0: because you look at OPS and slug, they're down there where the Mariners are.
1: Oh, yeah. No, Blue Jays fans are livid.
0: Yeah.
1: Yeah, that because John Morosi is on with them like every week as well. And he relays that information. Or he had a Blue Jays tweet he put out there, and you look at the responses, and people aren't happy with it. It was something about the pitching, and they're like, this offense is terrible. We don't care about the Blue Jays pitching. What about their offense? So not going well for either the ALCS teams.
0: Sounds
1: familiar. Yeah, I know. Tough spot. But the difference is, and what makes it probably more infuriating for the fan base, certainly understandable, is that the Mariners still are right there, and they just don't seize an opportunity. I think if it comes to a series or trying to gain ground in the division or putting away a division and now the wild card, whenever there's been an opportunity, it has not been seized yet this year. The Mariners win this series. You even up the season series with the Tigers, so then you kind of go down to a second tiebreaker. You would only be sitting a half game back in the wild card. Instead, you lose, and you're now behind the Rangers, who have the final wild card spot.
0: Who have basically waved the white flag.
1: Well, a number of these teams have. So the Rangers, Orioles, and Tigers, all ahead of you in the wild card, all have said, no, we have essentially punted on this season. The Tigers literally traded their two best pitchers, and because they won today, they're now a half game up on you. So you're behind the Rangers, Guardians, Twins, Orioles, Tigers.
0: Wow.
1: Four teams in front of you to just get to that final wild card spot, but all within a game and a half.
0: Mm-hmm.
1: And that's where it just gets almost more infuriating because they are so close. I get kind of the Blue Jays frustration, but you've probably come to terms with it being a lost season if you're the Blue Jays. The Mariners just hang on enough. They're like, well, are they going to do it? And then they keep not doing it. So the frustration continues. I get that. I understand it. And the stretch gets even more brutal. We'll talk about that coming up. Actually, we'll talk about that next because the Rays are coming to town. And the rest of August only gets more excruciatingly difficult. We'll break that down. Mike Lefkoe and Dave Wyman here with you. Wyman and Bob on Seattle Sports and the Seattle Sports app.
2: My name is Erica. My son, Kaysen, is a patient at Shriners Children. My oldest called me and said, Kaysen got burnt. I said, how bad is it? He wouldn't answer me. Before we could see Kaysen, the trauma doctor came in and said, he needs to go to Shriners.
3: To survive a burn injury and to return to life unafraid and full of joy and be who you're supposed to be is what we strive to deliver to our patients. 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He's riding his dirt bike, doing all of the things that you would want him to do. 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
4: I wouldn't do anything else.
5: We're just so thankful that Kaysen is still here because things can change in the blink of an eye.
6: Go online right now to loveshriners.org.
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5: Mike Lefkoe and Dave Wyman here with you from T-Mobile Park. Beautiful sunny day. At least we got that going for us.
6: Joe in Bellevue, I'm going to ask you a question. Is it Friday?
5: You're not here tomorrow, though. So he was just getting his text in now so you
6: can
5: read it.
6: It's not Friday.
5: No, it's well-timed.
6: Don't be stupid.
5: So are you going to read it because you're not going to be here tomorrow?
6: I'm not going to read it.
5: Okay. I'll save it for tomorrow and read it then.
6: All right.
5: Actually, I don't know when we're doing mean texts. We'll have to figure that out. So tomorrow, we're going to be live at Edgar's. Thank you for leading us into this, Dave. A good tease. Well done here.
6: Yeah, it was intentional.
5: Right. Very intentional. Yeah. We're going to be live at Edgar's. So back out at Edgar's because it's the Mariners' 50 Greatest Celebration Weekend. A lot's going to be going on here at the ballpark. We're going to have Bob and Shannon hosting for the first hour. It takes many people to replace you, Dave. Shannon hosting for the first hour. Ryan Roland Smith will then join. He needs to step aside for I don't know how long, but he's doing a warm-up batting practice routine for his big home run derby. So he'll be there on the show. He'll step aside at some point, come back, and then at 5 o'clock, we know we have Brett Boone joining the set.
6: Nice.
5: We think we'll have a few more people. We'll have Paul Moyer, like always, so he'll be here. You will not be here, but yeah, a lot happening tomorrow for us. We'll be live at Edgar, so back to the ballpark. If you want to get your mean text in today or tomorrow for Dave Wyman,
6: nice.
5: We'll pass him along.
6: I like the way you shielded your mic there, Mike.
5: Oh, I was whispering, so you wouldn't hear it.
6: Yeah. By the way, if Ryan Roland Smith performs poorly in the home run derby, is he going to blame me? Because I'm out there and he has to come fill in.
5: Good call, mate. So he's already started the excuse. Have you seen him today?
6: No, I haven't.
5: Oh, I mean, he's already started the excuse.
6: Oh.
5: Yeah.
6: Is that right?
5: You know, so you know how, remember during the playoffs when Sam Darnold, the oblique injury, and some people started bringing it up? They're like, oh, so they have the built-in excuse. They thought it was a conspiracy. Mm-hmm. I think it was Colin Cowherd or someone said, oh, you got the built-in excuse. If Darnold struggles, there it is. They're like, oh, no, he was injured. So Ryan Roland Smith, I saw him a couple times today. He's like, my back's just really killing me. He's like, I've been going, taking all these swings, been taking BP, just nonstop in the cage, and my back's really hurting me, mate. So I don't know. I'm hoping for the best for our guy Hyphen. I am a little worried. That's going to happen after the game tomorrow night, 6:45 first pitch. I know usually it's a 7:10 on Friday nights in the summer, but 6:45 first pitch, the Alumni Home Run Derby tomorrow after the game. And, yeah, I got to be honest. I think we're all cheering for Ryan Roland Smith, right, to hit two, three.
6: Well, my over-under.
5: To just look good.
6: Mine was 4.5.
5: Four and a half?
6: Yeah. How many?
5: He only has 90 seconds.
6: Oh, only 90 seconds? I still think, you know, everybody's like, well, he's a pitcher. I mean, he's a baseball player. Come on. I mean, he hit at one point.
5: Are pitchers baseball
6: players? He's an athlete.
5: Like, you don't think kickers are football players?
6: Yeah. I just think everybody thinks he's going to look lame up there because he's a pitcher and he's going to look like he's swinging left-handed or something like that. Well, he will be swinging left-handed. Look like he's right-handed. I don't know. I just think they're discounting him. That's why I'm pumping up.
5: Right.
6: I'm gassing up our guy.
5: I do hope he has a good showing because it is kind of an inherently unfair advantage that he did not hit his entire career. Every other guy in this home run derby, a hitter. He's the only pitcher. So he's holding it down for the pitchers. So we're cheering for Ryan Roland Smith. You know what? I'm going to make a bold prediction. I think he can win the crowd if he starts to hit a couple.
7: Yeah.
5: You know, just like Maximus in Gladiator, you win the crowd. Ryan Roland Smith is going to win the crowd because everyone expects Ichiro to come out and just dominate. That'll be fun to watch.
7: Do you want him to scream, "Are you not entertained?"
5: I would love it. If he goes out there and hits like four, like you think he will, drops the bat, spins around, arms open, and just yells that to the crowd.
6: Are you not?
5: Russell Crowe's Australian, right?
6: That's right.
5: Yeah. There you go. All right. I'm going to text Ryan that. We got an idea. We got a plan for Ryan Roland Smith. Hopefully the Mariners have some kind of plan here, Dave, through August, because this is a brutal stretch coming up. And I think adding on to why this series was so frustrating and this homestand was so frustrating is that this was going to be the easy stretch.
6: All right.
5: August is brutal. I mean, August is an absolutely brutal month for the Mariners. You now have a series against the Rays, who have the best record in the American League. Then you go on the road, take on the Yankees for three, then the Astros, and then the Brewers, who, oh yeah, the Brewers are one of the best teams in all of baseball this year. So those nine games are coming up next, and now you're chasing. You know, earlier in the year, we looked at this, like, all right, well, the Mariners are going to have to hold on. They're going to hold on to their spot and get through this August, and hopefully the Rangers don't do anything. Now, you're looking at a Mariners team that is still chasing the Astros and chasing the Rangers and trying not to lose any more ground in this wild card race. You look at this next stretch and just the next two series, the issue here, and maybe the division is still a better shot than the wild card, Houston, three at the Padres and three at the Giants. All right, the Giants are terrible. Texas, three against Baltimore. Orioles are not good. Four at the Angels. The Angels are a disaster. So those two teams have markedly easier schedules than the Mariners do have coming up in these next six. And then, you know, we look well ahead and say, wow, there is no just relief for the Mariners here through August.
6: Yeah, no, it's really tough, man. I mean, especially at the Yankees, that one's going to be really interesting. But yeah, and then, you know, especially if they're on some kind of a slide and then they end up losing that series to the Astros, I think that's where everybody is. That could be either, you know, it could go either way right there. It could go terribly wrong if they lose that series and they don't play well against the Yankees and Tampa before that. But yeah, that's one where that could really be a gut punch. Because, you know, the Astros, much hated, and this is, they just have been hanging around, had lots of injuries, but, you know, you look at, like, whenever I think of the Astros, I always think of Yordan Alvarez, and which you should, because he's just phenomenal, But, yeah, that's where that's lining up to be the gut punch of the season.
5: Yeah, and I get the frustration today in the midst of a loss like this that everyone texting in is very mad at us for not just quitting on the season right now. I mean, not going to do that when you're in a game and a half out of a playoff spot. It's early August. I will say, though, if you go through this next stretch and you don't win a single series, it will be bleak. Then you might have to honestly say, well, look, it's not happening this year. Because the easy schedule comparatively for those two teams, what the Mariners have, you cannot afford to lose many more series moving forward. Certainly, you need to go and start beating teams that you, quote, shouldn't or you haven't in the past. But the Mariners have to string together some series wins or else, yes, it will quickly become untenable to get back up there. But right now, no. Look at logic instead of emotion here. And you can certainly have emotion and let that skew your response. But logically, a team that's a game and a half out of a playoff spot on August 6th is by no means done. Just that's the nature of what you have left here. So the Mariners are not done yet, but if this road trip doesn't go well and then the rest of August when you come back and you take on the Cubs and the Phillies, yes, then it's going to be a lot to make up. And we might be able to say, all right, it's too much for the Mariners to make up. At this point, though, no, we'll check back in a couple weeks and then maybe all the people telling us to give up on the season will be like, I told you so, which is just a weird thing to be proud of. But all right, yeah, we'll get there when we come to it, because the Mariners do have probably the defining stretch of the season coming up over these next few weeks, and when they do get somewhere, either to a better place or if it does continue to be a tough road, then yeah, we might have to make a pronouncement on the season. But until then, a game and a half. They're a game and a half out of a final playoff spot, because the rest of the American League is pretty terrible this year, so it's kept the Mariners right there in it. All right, Dave, want to switch gears to some football because there was a conversation we didn't get to yesterday as it relates to Hard Knocks and a key conversation that Mike McDonald had with a member of the Seahawks defense. We'll get into that coming up next. Wyman and Bob on Seattle Sports and the Seattle Sports app.
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9: Chris Cronker here in the 4 News Now First Alert Weather Center, heading into a couple of very tricky days for fire danger. Red flag warnings for Friday and Saturday because of wind gusts up to 20 miles per hour. High temperatures in the 90s, very dry conditions. We'll have firefighters on their toes for the next couple of days.
8: Weather. 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
5: Dave, do you believe that misery loves company? Do you ascribe to that?
6: Yeah.
5: Way of thinking. All right. Well, I will give you some news that will hopefully make everyone feel better about their misery and bring everyone else down with it. So Luis Castillo is making his first start for the White Sox tonight against the Red Sox. He's given up 5 runs in 4 innings. I don't know. Are we rooting against him? I don't know. But he's not doing well either. So there you go. We're all in it together. No, 4 innings, 6 hits, 5 earned runs.
6: I want Castillo to just kill it.
5: He's a great guy. It's like, hey, you know what? I don't think anyone was upset by that trade because you got Chicago to take his entire salary. But, yeah, I guess it looks even better now that happened. You're right. That was unnecessarily mean of me. We do want Luis Castillo to do well. He was great here. He was a great guy. And I kind of talked about it on the pregame show after he was traded that when the Tigers were here, he had that moment where he came into the clubhouse afterwards. I'll never forget that. He got the win in that game 5 of the ALDS. So we'll remember him for that. It was interesting to watch because, you know, you watch the guys that you trade away to see what they're doing. Yeah. So Luis Castillo ran into some issues there in the third and the fourth inning. 5-5 game between the Red Sox and the White Sox. But, Dave, I did want to get your thoughts on this. And we had a lot going on yesterday, so we didn't get to it. We had a heavy Hard Knocks day breaking down that first episode. We did not talk about the discussion between Mike McDonald and Nick Imanwori. What do you think about that? With, you know, Imanwori not really wanting to go out in the public because he was on the scooter, and Mike McDonald, the way he kind of approached it, I think kind of let Imanwori find the answer that he wanted him to find. But what did you take away from that conversation?
6: Yeah, it's just interesting that Mike, he seems to have time for everybody. You know, and look, obviously, this is a guy that, you know, might be his guy, right? Mm-hmm. Like his favorite player. But, yeah, I mean, that's kind of what I... the other thing is, he kind of lets guys talk it through, right? Like, he's sort of a facilitator. Yes. And then kind of gets them talking about it. And then, you know, like, asks questions. Like, we heard yesterday, and we were not introduced to the word chotch, but we've heard him say that before. But, you know, it's kind of like that's kind of a low blow or that's cheesy, right? Mm-hmm. So, yeah, I mean, and remember when he was talking to Brady Russell? He's like, okay, well, what'd you think about what you said to Derek Hall? And I thought that was really cool. I thought that was interesting. So, yeah. You know, and kind of he was going through the sort of same thing with Nicky Minmore, kind of talking him through it, right? Like, okay, I'm going to let you say it, but what do you think about this? And ask lots of questions. So I like that kind of stuff. I like that line of thinking. And, yeah, it was cool.
5: It's an interesting way to lead because you have to have a lot of trust and authenticity, mm-hmm. right? You have to know that, hey, I want something to be done this way. And I could just come out and tell them that. Like, he could have easily said, Mike McDonald could have easily said, Nick, you got to be out there, man. Team player, go out there, be with the team. And maybe if you relay it that way, the player's already frustrated because they're going through this grueling rehab, and they get a little mad, and they tune you out, and they don't listen. But Mike McDonald got Nicky Minori to see that way that he wanted him to see it,
6: right,
5: through the questions he mentioned, through empowering him to talk through it, get to the point where he realized, like, oh, yeah, like, this is me being a good teammate, being out there, even though I don't want to be seen on this scooter and all the fans are then going to judge me. So for them to have that, it really spoke to kind of that authenticity, the trust, and then the respect these guys have. That's something we got into a little bit yesterday, but it was really highlighted by that as well. That with Brady Russell, and we talked about that conversation, someone like Nicky Minori, he's almost a superstar already. He had one of the best defensive seasons out of any rookie. He could easily have come in with an attitude and then try to hold Mike's feet to the fire and say, man, what are you going to do without me? Like, I'm valuable to this defense. I'm going to rehab and do what I want to do. But to see how he listens and kind of respects Mike McDonald, truly impressive. And it feels like, just in the small sample size of seeing Brady Russell and Nicky Minori, and from all of us talking to players, that's how they all think about Mike McDonald.
6: Yeah.
5: That they know he is in charge, but they respect him, and they respect how he treats them as, in a sense, equals. But there's that respect of, hey, I'm going to care about you as a person, but we want to do what's best for the team. I'm imparting that upon you.
6: Yeah, I mean, and look, I think a lot of the old saying when I grew up was sticks and stones,
5: yeah,
6: you know, will break your bones, but words will never. But words are. And so I thought, especially in the Brady Russell thing, like, you know, sort of bringing him into it, because he really didn't have any choice but to say, yeah, that was chotch, as Mike puts it.
5: Right? Yeah, I think he liked that now.
6: It wasn't a cool thing to do, to say. So, and then, you know, yeah, just kind of watching him walk through Nicky Minori. But I don't remember a rookie having more of an impact. And really, I don't remember a rookie having a better game. Maybe Lofa Tatupu.
5: Mm-hmm.
6: Lofa, I think his rookie year, he made a ton of plays. It's hard to make plays in the NFL, especially your rookie year. I mean, you just want to kind of survive and make sure you don't make mistakes and everything. When you're out so on top of it, and I remember Lofa one time got a pick, and I asked him to walk me through it, and he goes, well, I jumped this the first time, so I figured the defensive coordinator would probably come back and run this play, and that's why I made it. And I'm like, wow, this guy's like at a totally different level. Same thing with Minori. That game he had against Atlanta, I mean, did he get a fumble recovery in that one? I don't think so. But he did get an interception.
5: I feel like he did everything, yeah. Maybe. We'll give him
6: blocked
5: one.
6: He blocked a kick. He had a sack. He had an interception. So, I mean, that was, you know, that's when, for him, he kind of took off. It's like, okay, he knows that he can, you know, make those kinds of plays. He got a sack the very next week against Indianapolis. So, yeah, love that. He's very important, and, you know, he hasn't been out there. So that's something that, you know, they've been missing. But, you know, when they lost Kobe Bryant, I was like, okay, yeah, that was a tough loss, and I like Kobe too. But, you know, you still have at safety Minori and Julian Love, and those are two of your bigger playmakers. I always say this, Julian Love has a very spoon-like quality, the way that he flies around the field. He really is like a second, you know, probably on that list of guys that are just dynamic and mm-hmm. explosive, like Earl Thomas used to be, where you're like, oh, wow, I got to run this back and look, where did he come from? So, yeah, Julian Love, I think he's a little on the underrated side. So they're doing pretty good at safety, but not having Nick out there, it is, you know, and I get it. It sucks when you're injured, you're not out on the field. It's one thing to be around the guys and everything, but if you're not competing every day, I mean, he wants to be out there playing. So it was a cool way that Mike kind of took him through it.
5: Yeah. So yesterday, Dave and I were out at the Virginia Mason Athletic Center. Our interview with Ernest Jones is now up online. You can check that on YouTube or on our social media platforms. It was fantastic. And then I'd highly recommend checking out this next interview you're going to hear as well. So it's a special edition of the Cal Raleigh Show. It's a very heavy video component that I think adds a lot to it. You're going to hear it, but it's worth checking out on YouTube. That'll go up on our Seattle Sports YouTube page. A special edition of the Cal Raleigh Show coming up next here on Wyman and Bob, Seattle Sports and the Seattle Sports app.
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4: All right, this week we've got a special Cal Raleigh Show. We are inside the clubhouse in a very special room, and Cal is in a spot that we see you in quite a bit. Where are we, Cal?
5: We're inside Joe and Chris's office, our clubhouse, I guess, head clubhouse managers. Is that their official title?
6: Co-clubhouse managers,
5: Co-clubhouse managers. What do they say in the office? Co-regional managers.
6: We're assistant to the regional managers. We're your babysitters.
4: They are
5: my babysitters.
4: So if you don't know, clubhouse managers, clubbies, they are the lifeblood of a team. They are the backbone of a team. They are just the most critical support staff, I think, and I get this from you and I get this from others, Cal. And you've got a special, this is a place that you love to be. These are guys that you love to hang out with. Just tell us a little bit about what impact they have on you and on the club.
5: These guys kind of keep us on track and make our lives a whole lot easier. And, you know, they're here way, way earlier and later than we are throughout the day. So without these guys, you know, what we do wouldn't be possible. So we're very thankful for them.
4: And we've got Chris and we've got Joe here. And just really let us know, I mean, how did you come to get these jobs? I think a lot of people are really interested in things that they can do in baseball. How did you land here?
6: Yeah, my first year with the organization was 2006. Started as a bat boy on the home side. So got to work for my favorite baseball team, be in the dugout, work that, bat boy in 07. And then position opened up on the clubhouse staff. And in 2008, was lucky enough to join that. And then in 2022, Joe and I got the co-clubhouse manager promotion. So.
4: Mm-hmm. Joe, where'd you come from?
16: I was just a big-time fan, and I was like, how can I get involved? And I landed a security job to do, like, you know, just checking bags and stuff at the front and making sure everybody's safely getting in and out of the ballpark. And then ended up on the field doing field security for a couple years. And then soon after that, had the opportunity to do, like Chris was saying, become a bat boy as well. In 2012, I used it as internship credit with my grad school degree and also just have a really cool, you know, a fun thing to do over the summer too. So and get your foot in the door, meet some of your favorite people, meet Chris, and eventually here we are with Cal. So it feels like yesterday we started, and now you look back, you tell people when you started, they're like, holy cow, you're old.
6: Yeah.
16: And we're like, yeah, I guess that kind of happens, doesn't it?
6: It has gone by very fast.
4: What's a normal day like for you guys? What do you do?
6: Our staff usually comes in, but sometime between 10 and 11 in the morning. There's a total of 5 of us on our clubhouse staff. That helps support the players and coaches. Passing out laundry, folding the towels from the night before, and then just kind of getting everything reset so the players can come in and just think about baseball. So then you pass out the packages they've all got and just kind of wait for the random request to come in to help make these guys' day easier so they can get ready for 6:40.
16: Yeah, no two days are the same for us. I mean, we get random requests from, you know, we're involved in so many different things, like with this 50th celebration, this 50th year celebration of that we're celebrating this year, you know, whether it be, you know, getting stuff ready to go for the celebration. We're actually going to be umpires on the field for the home run derby that's happening the night before. So we get mixed up in some random stuff.
5: Yeah, I know that.
16: And our goal is to never say no. So,
6: yeah.
16: And they know that, you know.
4: Are you going to stick around and heckle the umpires? And
5: well, now, am I doing now? No, I did not know they were going to do that.
6: Yeah.
4: How did you get to know these guys?
5: I mean, it started in spring training. You know, my first camp was in 19. And, you see these guys around. And you don't really say much at first. You know, you just try to make sure they... You know, you keep your head down. You don't really say too much or do too much. And then as you start to get acclimated, I think I was here in 21, and you know, from there on, I started to get a little more comfortable and started to come in here more and just hang out and get to know them. And I think just being obviously being at the field a lot, being a catcher, getting here early and staying late, I get to, you know, hang out with these guys a little more so than some others, and created a cool little bond with these guys. And I've always had a good bond with the clubhouse guys. My dad coached in college, and he always had one or two kind of part-time, you know, managers. They call them, didn't call them clubbies, but they were always, I was always hanging around with them and helping them out with laundry and practice and setting stuff up. And that's kind of the, I guess, where it started. So
4: has Cal helped out with the laundry or done any folding or anything
6: like
4: that?
6: Yeah.
4: All right.
6: In the off season, then when he's here working out, he knows how to work the laundry, so he can do his own laundry when if one of us isn't here. Or I mean, he gets here so early in the winter that he's usually done working out by the time some of us get into the building, and he lets us know about it if we weren't present or we showed up later than he was expecting. So
4: I understand that Cal kind of runs things in an organized way here, that you guys may be the co-managers, but he might be the commissioner, it sounds like.
16: Yeah, he's kind of like the I don't know, the eyes in the sky. I mean, he set up a meeting with us in spring training, like totally his idea. Wanted to meet at like 7 o'clock every morning in spring training. Let's debrief the day. We knew we only had him a little while before the WBC, so we had to really hit the ground running this year. And then, you know, not to throw anybody under the bus, but Logan was supposed to take that meeting over. Didn't show up once when Cal was at WBC, so.
6: Too early for him.
4: You've trained them well. We're even picking on Logan.
16: You can't trust pitchers.
5: They know the drill.
4: Wait, I'm sorry. You ran down what the day was. Did he tell you what the day was going to be? Do you tell him what the day is going to be? How does this work?
6: We would kind of go over to see what had happened the day before, what's on the schedule.
16: But State of the Union.
6: Yeah, and then also, what else? We can always get better. So what else? Let's come up with some ideas that we can add. You know, whether it's we upgraded our scissors and our cuttings for like when we're making the cutoff shirts for some guys. We upgraded all that coming out of that meeting.
5: We did.
16: That was a recommendation. We're not afraid to shut him down too if he gets a little too, you know, if the requests become a little too crazy.
4: All right, give me a good idea. Give me one of his more grandiose ideas here.
5: Man. I mean, I think I stole the cutting thing from somebody else, because getting even cuts on shirts for undershirts, just small things like that. The obviously they do all that stuff, like the laundry, and I mean handle all that stuff, but like a lot of like little things too that go unnoticed, like you know, being able to come in here, ask for something, equipment, or set something up with vendor. So Joe orders all of our bats, so like he handles all that stuff. They set up, you know, barbers to come in here. They set up people to come wash guys' cars. Basically anything logistical, you know, they'll help guys, you know, move in and out of their locker, move in and out of their houses. They've done things for me at my house too. So they work off the clock as well. So.
4: Chris, I saw some nodding over there.
6: I mean, we were trying to get the Christmas lights up on his house last year. It's going to happen this year.
4: Stop it.
6: We were up against the clock.
4: Stop it.
6: But, yeah.
16: It was a late purchase.
5: We're going to get it dialed.
6: Yeah. So.
4: All right.
6: We'll get him nice and festive.
4: I'm surprised you're not doing this yourself. This seems like something.
6: He'll be involved.
4: Okay.
6: Like, he's got a little bit of Felix in him. Like, Felix always like, hey, let's go do this, but I'm coming with you. Like, if we're going to the dump, I want to go to the dump. So he's not just asking for the help. He wants to be involved and get dirty with it too. So
5: I want support.
16: Yeah. But we also have to protect him a little bit too. Like, our lives aren't worth quite as much as his. Yeah. So we say, if we see a player standing on a chair or something, can we grab the ladder for you and just do it? You know, we don't want you twisting an ankle or anything like that.
4: That's one of my worst nightmares. I don't know why they have lockers above lockers. I've seen it in the NBA clubhouses too. It's just like, what's he doing
6: up
4: there?
6: They're all very confident that they're going to be fine.
4: Well, they're athletes, Chris.
16: until they're not.
4: And what has he brought to you, your daily life since he's decided to take up residence in your home here?
6: Yeah, no, it's been great. I mean, we love when he comes in for visits. That we get him a little bit more on a DH day maybe than a catching day. But, I mean, it's just nice to have somebody that is checking in on us, too. It's not just he's not here for himself. He's here for checking on our staff and asking how our families are doing and that stuff. But, yeah, so he just kind of feels like he's an extra body, like, on our staff or in our family, because, I mean, we're here from spring training till end of the season. Like, we see each other a lot, so it's nice to have just the same steady person and, you know, somebody around every day.
16: Yeah, we give him a lot of grief to his face, but, like, my four-year-old at home calls him Uncle Cal, and...
7: That's right.
16: I mean,
6: my children do not. They won't give him the time of day.
7: They don't like me as
6: they're
7: much.
6: Keeping him humble.
7: I gotta get it. I'm a little slow getting to Chris's kids, so maybe one day.
4: Bring a puppy.
7: Right. I tried to bribe him with candy, but yeah, that's Bill's job.
6: Yeah.
4: I understand you've injected some fun into the daily routine, too, for them.
7: Yeah, we tried to, like I said, I think it started, I guess, in spring. We started the meetings, and then we're trying to, you know, just bring some fun around here and do some cool things. So if I do something cool in the field, you know, there has to be some kind of repercussion that goes on in the clubhouse. And and then vice versa, if I don't do something very good on the field, then there needs to be some more repercussion. But we got to fine-tune it a little bit. It's been a little wonky this year, and it's the first year, so we'll get better. We'll keep holding each other accountable.
4: Are you the benefit of that, or are you the...
16: Yes and no.
6: Yes, it's a long season, and so it's a nice way to kind of help our players. Just kind of, you know, like over the years, I've had to shave my head if a pitcher hit a home run. Felix hit a grand slam that year, that didn't help. Cal a couple years ago hit a home run from each side of the plate. There was one out there for that. Ended up getting a body wax, a little painful, but he earned it. You know.
7: We last all got year, to swipe.
6: Last year, Joe got a very nice haircut by Cal for the same kind of reward. So it's just certain guys like to have an extra little thing just to kind of keep it light, keep it fun. You know, they can't just come here and bang their head against the wall every day.
4: And you don't have to do anything?
7: Well, we got to work the kinks out. So
4: wait a second.
7: We got to work the kinks out. So we... like I said, well, with the shortened spring training this year, we were supposed to figure some stuff out then, and then, or well, not short, it was WBC, but hopefully, you know, we'll get it dialed in. We'll figure something out.
4: You know, one of the things that I see is that I see so many people around this team that I don't think people understand that there's 26, but then there is everybody that's down here that's in support. And it just seems so genuine and just so everything is let's do what we can for these guys and let's be up and let's provide the best atmosphere. How important is that to you guys?
16: Yeah, I think it's really become like a family, and over the last like 5 years, like 5 years ago, they, you know, kind of made some changes, like when Chris and I came on, and just kind of like tasked us with like, hey, let's make this group, this is the group we want going forward, right? Like whether it's players, whether it's staff, like this is the group we want to build from. And even Jerry said that kind of stuff in meetings, whether it be coaching staffs or support staff, that kind of stuff. And just really like, hey, let's embrace each other. Let's build each other up. Let's try to like challenge each other when it's needed, or, you know, give each other a little push or a pat on the back or whatever it is that's needed. Try to come by each other and just be that person for them. So like, I feel a closeness with every single person in this clubhouse, and we travel together. We spend, you know, whether it's like Chris and I are able to split up our travel, but like, you know, a lot of these guys are spending 180 straight days, you know, with each other, plus spring training, and it becomes like a big part of your year. I mean, Chris and I joke that like we're each other's work spouses, because we see each other more than we see our families. So, you know, from that perspective, like you can't just come into the office and turn on your work face and not like feel, you know, a connection with every single person in this room. And that, you know, you too, Shannon, like we travel with you, like, you know.
4: I'm really sorry.
16: You know, we stay at the same hotels as all these people. We end up doing things outside of work together. And we choose to do that, even though we're already spending so much time together because we love each other. And yeah, there's days that like aren't our favorites. Like, you know, Cal will tell you, like, sometimes I'm salty and he doesn't want to talk to me that day, or he knows that I'm not approachable that day or something like that. But no, in all seriousness, like we love and support each other, and it's just like we're all each other's brothers and sisters. So,
6: yeah, for so many of these guys, our staff, support staff, Seattle isn't home for them. So, like, I mean, Joe and I are both grew up Mariner fans, grew up in this region. Like, so, like, this is our home base. Our families are here. Like, so if guys can lean on us that are, oh, they're here for 8 months, 6 months, like, you know, everybody's kind of on their own island with their family. Like, oh, their wives are in town, or their wives are here for the season, or they had a baby here, but their support is in Arizona or California. So as much as we can help with everybody, like, just kind of brings us closer together that way as well.
4: Cal, what's the biggest thing they've given you?
8: Oh, jeez. I don't know. I just, it's fun getting to come to the field every day and, you know, enjoying that. You know, you get to see these guys, and they're definitely, like, you know, definitely a constant in my life. And, you know, like I said, I have a home here now, and, you know, I get to, you know, see these guys throughout, even past the season. So, yeah, they're just consistent. You know, they're great people, down to earth. And like I said, besides, you know, they'll help you with anything you need, obviously, but, you know, they're people you can lean on, you know, good friends and almost feel like family at this point. So, even when they do get annoyed with me or something like that, which happens from time to time, probably. So,
4: all right. When was the last time you got annoyed with them?
8: Oh, which they probably can't even count by this point. Here. So,
6: usually he sees me and he just says, "I don't need you right now. I'm already over you." So, which means I just need to get a little bit closer. So,
4: you're saying he's sensitive?
6: We like to flip it back and forth a little bit.
8: I can be sensitive.
4: You can be sensitive.
8: I can be a little sensitive sometimes.
4: Okay, all right.
8: Everybody has their days, right?
6: We're all human.
4: Yeah. And I mean, this is comfortable for you. You said you grew up here. This is just—is this like a just? A spot that you feel that you belong in here, kind of?
8: Yeah, I mean, I've always been in the clubhouse, and like I said, I grew up doing it, and yeah, so like I think just there's a natural kind of draw to, you know, being close to these guys, and you know, even the other guys in the other room, Mule, Tim, Billy, Tim, I had him during the COVID year, so he was down in Tacoma with us, and you know, it's definitely been very cool getting to slowly kind of build up into that. And, you know, we'll have to let everybody meet Mule at some point.
4: Okay.
8: Pete Fortune. So he's one of the kind. He's been here 40 years.
6: 40 plus years.
4: Okay, that's a CRS with stories. All right. Okay, we'll get the stories out of Pete. Yeah. All right. We've only got a couple more minutes here. Can you show us some stuff?
6: Yeah,
8: absolutely.
4: Let's see some stuff. This room is amazing.
8: We're walking, I guess.
4: Let's go, Cal. Let's see some stuff.
8: Sure.
4: Where are we going?
8: We'll go to the wall first here. Okay. So, these guys could probably tell you more about all this stuff than I can, but they get to collect throughout the years all the giveaways, all the cool stuff, maybe happens off the field, some cool moments in time, and some inside jokes as well. So you get the wall here. You see some pretty cool stuff on there. You get some cool moments up here that they put up there. Some, I think, what was that?
16: That's the 95 walk-off.
8: The walk-off. And then Ichiro's hit, perfect game.
16: And then some guy called Cal Raleigh ended our drought in 22.
8: So this is all pretty cool stuff. You got some cool giveaways, cool bobbleheads. And then you got, I think this is one of my favorite things right here. I think Joe added that. Did you add that?
6: Yeah.
16: I mean,
8: the tree?
16: Yeah. So our Golden Locker Award is the award that we give to the tidiest locker or the person that's made the most improvements, or just a holistic approach of how they're keeping their locker nice and tidy throughout the year. We award it every couple homestands, so you can see the ornaments of the guys who have won it this year. Logan there, Perry Hill.
4: Oh, coaches, too.
16: Rob Refsnyder. Yeah, everybody has the opportunity.
4: Right.
16: The angel at the top of the tree is the winner, overall winner from last year, George Kirby. But the truth of the matter is Cal was kind of the inspiration behind this award. He was the first winner. And
8: Back when it was the Golden Hanger Award.
16: Yes.
8: Wow, that's how old we're getting.
16: Yes. He took it upon himself to tidy up his locker. There's actually a photo over here. Of,
6: yeah, the first one.
16: You.
4: Right in the locker for
8: orange. There you go.
4: Very
6: so
4: good.
6: When they win, if they win the Golden Locker, they get a gold locker that yeah. we've, and inside that there's a armband that's gold. There's a beanie this year. We've had hats. Mm-hmm. They get a Golden Locker laundry loop. They get, and then they get a rally token for the Cal Raleigh, and it's $100 for either a free haircut or your car wash.
4: Oh.
6: So they can turn that in for getting rewarded that way.
4: Now, are you still eligible, or is this...
8: Still eligible.
6: He doesn't win too often.
8: Well, there's a conspiracy going on right now.
4: And
8: I think people are working against me. Yes. I think there's something going on in the secret meetings that I'm not being told.
4: All right.
16: But there's a group of voters. And
8: I need you know. To... My locker's been good this year. I'd say it's been good this year. It hasn't been great, though. So I think it needs to maybe... I might need to add some toys and
16: some
8: tricks
16: flair.
8: To it. Some flair
16: yeah, people
8: to it.
16: Have gotten really
4: oh,
16: into
4: okay.
16: it.
8: So yeah, we got people that have lights on there and organized shelves.
6: A lot of effort.
8: Yeah,
4: Victor's shoes are lighted
6: yes.
4: down
6: yes.
4: underneath.
6: Yes.
8: That's elite.
6: A lot of effort.
4: Yes.
8: He's
4: yes.
8: a really
16: He's
8: good
16: an all-timer.
8: Locker. He is an all-time locker.
4: Okay.
8: Hall of Famer.
16: Well, don't miss those bats up top, too, because
8: oh,
16: those
8: yeah.
16: are a couple of different players' weekends over the years. The leaning into like the supersonic, bring them back. I think he is single-handedly part of the reason that the Sonics are coming back in 2028. Fingers crossed.
8: I think it was the bat.
16: That was a big part of it. Probably the bat. And then yeah, just a couple other bats from last year. One from the home run derby, and then another one that he broke in along the way on his 60 home run path. So. Hmm.
8: Yeah.
4: Nice.
8: Joe hated me last year with all the home runs.
16: Well, having to collect some home runs and on the road was a little bit of a challenge,
6: yeah.
16: but we got there.
4: Did you get them all?
16: And all the ones we wanted.
8: We pretty yeah. much got anything that was of any sort of relevance. Joe
6: yeah.
8: was on it, and it was kind of annoying to a certain degree, but... But that's what I'm saying. These guys literally do everything.
6: Yeah, like, that was a tough... I mean, we kind of had talks behind the scenes, and we're coming down when he's at, like, 25 homers to go over. Like, so if things keep going well, how should we approach this? And he was said, you guys deal with it. You at my best interest. And then so we kind of check in.
4: I'm a little busy.
6: Yeah. Like, and we were trying, like, we don't want to get in the way of what's going on either. Like,
16: right.
6: hey, if you hit 50 homers
16: yeah.
6: this year, like, that's
16: it's baseball,
4: sure.
16: too.
6: Like, baseball's hard. So.
16: Yeah.
4: Baseball's
16: it's baseball,
4: hard.
16: And, like, you don't want to bring it up because then maybe it's a jinx or whatever,
8: yeah.
16: too. Like, you're, you know.
8: Can do that.
16: Anyway. Didn't end up being a jinx, so
6: yeah.
16: there you go.
4: All right. How about a couple more items? Do you guys have favorites? Other than the tree, which I agree. Didn't realize it was a golden locker tree. That's
6: right?
4: awesome.
16: We can, maybe the last thing we'll show is just these pictures on the
6: yeah.
16: wall that kind of like, our goal is to like show like some lifestyle photos of just like what it means to be clubhouse managers, but like not like our

0: I recall seeing you guys in some social media posts together.
1: Yep.
0: At Kraken.
2: Oh, yeah.
0: Maybe exactly. At a Seahawk game, too, with a flag.
3: Yes. Yes, yes.
2: Oh, yes, that's right.
3: That was one of our first awesome. Big outings.
2: Yeah, I forgot about that.
3: Raise the flag with
2: Marco was there, too.
1: Yeah, that was in 22.
2: That's right.
1: That was very cool to get to do that. Very special.
0: All right. Well, guys, this has been absolutely fantastic. Thank you for letting us in.
2: Of course.
3: Thank you. For coming.
4: Sounds like something big is coming to Northern Quest. 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
8: Mike Lefkoe and Dave Wyman live from Seahawks training camp. Please be joined now by Seahawks linebacker Ernest Jones. Ernest, I know we've been wanting to talk to you for a long time. Thanks for joining us, man. How's it going?
9: Of course, man. Thank y'all for having me. It's great playing ball back with the guys, so I'm enjoying it.
8: Looks great out here. We talked about this. These fans are just incredible. They pack the berm. Mm-hmm. How is it for you guys? Do you notice them during practice? Are you able to tune them out? And then what's it like afterwards when they're just swarming, wanting autographs, take pictures? Yeah. What's that like to
9: honestly,
8: play in front
9: of these fans? It's so cool. You definitely notice them during practice. For the defensive side, it's usually when the offense makes a play. That's when we hear them the most. but that's what, you know, puts butts in the house. But we enjoy it. We get to see these fans. We get to sign these, you know, sign autographs. You know, they come out. They support us really heavily during the season. So it's just good for us to show them some love at the end of the day, too.
10: Ernest, what's it like walking around a Super Bowl champion mm-hmm. during the off season? What was that like? What any interesting experiences or anything? And has it even, like, hit home yet?
9: Yeah, it hits home now. I think I definitely, you know, understand what we did for this city. And you can feel it. Like, I remember times I would go out to the farmer's market and, like, there was no shot that I'd be able to do this, like, every day. Like, everyone was noticing who I was, and that's kind of different for me. So it's kind of funny when I go in the grocery store and somebody recognizes me and I'm like, hey, keep it down before you alert someone else. And honestly, they still alert people, but it's fun. The fans here show us so much love, so I love it.
8: Have you had enough time to appreciate it now, kind of put it past you, or is it something where you still want to hold on to that, what you guys did well to carry into the season? How do you balance it? Like, yeah, we were really good, we won a Super Bowl, but also this is a new season, as you guys have talked about.
9: Yeah, I think the way we balance it is, I think we set a standard, and I think the standard's been building, you know, for 2 years, at least the 2 years that I've been here, but we set a standard. We want to win, and whatever that means, if that's Super Bowls, whatever it is, we want to win each and every game, and we're still taking it one day at a time. You know, it's kind of hard not to look at your success and be like, okay, let's just copy that. But you can't copy. You can only start back from ground zero, build to, you know, where we got to, build to becoming a great team, but using those experiences to also, like, propel you into, like, knowing, like, having confidence and knowing that you got a good team.
10: EJ, I think we must have played your quote maybe 15 times last year after the Ram game where you come to the defense of Sam Darnold. Mm-hmm. Just loved that. Tell us about your relationship. And just, I felt like that was really the point because you didn't lose another game after that.
9: Yeah.
10: I think it was because of your quote.
9: Yeah.
10: But, I mean, like that kind of unity is rare. that, you know, in the NFL, and for you to express that, that was just that was an unbelievable moment, and I think that really, like, kind of solidified who you guys were as 100%. A team.
9: You know, I think that was a big moment. I think a lot of people, a lot of teams, they'll try to copy what we have, but it's authentic and it's truly genuine here. And this is a different place than where I've been in, you know, in past places. Like, the way these guys, like, we truly love each other, and we want to win. We want to go out there and. It doesn't matter who's getting the personal glory. As long as we're getting wins, we know that our own personal success will come. And me and Sam, honestly, like, we've always, like, had a relationship as, like, enemies. Like, Sam almost threw me a pick last year, and I dropped it. So it was kind of something there. But once he became my teammate, man, I just looked at his work, man. Sam came in, head down, and just led our offense. And in that moment, I wouldn't allow my quarterback or any of my teammates to feel like all the blame should be on them. Yeah. We all had our fair share in that game, and we could have came out with a win even with what happened. So Sam's my dog. Sam knows I got his back, and these guys know if you ever need somebody to come fight with you, just call me. I'm coming.
10: Call number 13.
9: Yes, please do.
8: There we go. On speed dial. Well, can you tell us a little bit more about that, Ernest? Just being a leader, is that something that you actively think about? Does it come natural for you, or how do you kind of show this team and everyone out here that you are a leader?
9: I think, you know, when it comes to this team, you do about actions, you know, especially with me coming in, you know, in the middle of a season, I had to come in and show, you know, my work. And that's how I was able to, you know, earn the respect of those guys then. And I think leadership comes from, it's kind of how you were raised, in my opinion. My mom did not want a follower. I was going to set my own race. I was going to do my thing, and I wasn't going to be influenced by others. And I think I just carried that. And then it's kind of natural for me now. It's just me being me. Knowing that at times that I have to use my voice in a ways that maybe I don't want to, but knowing that I can use my voice to get through to people, to get through a team, to get through a defense, like, it's just me now. I take pride in it. I love doing it, and it's something that, you know, I want to teach my kids, and I just want to continue to pass it on.
10: Hey, talk to us about your I always tried to, like, if my D-line was out, like, they never paid for a beer.
9: Mm-hmm.
10: Try to take care of those guys. I played behind Cortez Kennedy.
9: 100%.
10: Oh, my God. I mean, those kind of guys, I mean, they're so unselfish. And to kind of describe your relationship with Murph and Big Cat and all those defensive linemen.
9: Those are the guys I'm coming to fight first, regardless. Like, those guys know that if they need me at the drop of a dime, I'm going to be there. And our relationship is really good. We joke around. We play all day. But they know that I have their back. Yeah. And I'm dependent on them. They're dependent on me to, you know, make them look good. And they make me look really good. So we do take care of them. We were actually saying today in the linebacker room, like, hey, we need to at least once a week get these guys some steaks and just make sure they're taken care of, because they do a hell of a job for us.
10: Yeah.
8: Oh, that's great stuff. Hey, what's your dynamic and kind of relationship like with Mike McDonald? Mm-hmm. He has talked so glowingly about you, and we see you as a linebacker as kind of the extension of him in this defense. Mm-hmm. What's that dynamic like between you two?
9: I mean, we got a really good relationship. We talk about life a lot. But honestly, I want to make it as easy on Mike as possible. Mike's already got a lot on his hands with defense, with the team in general. So me being an extension of him and being able to, you know, spot things out before they happen, get our guys lined up, and he doesn't have to use his voice as much for that, that's what I'm here for. We got blessed with a hell of a coach, like a guy that loves football, and he loves us. So in all honesty, I just try to do my best to make it easier on him, go out there and just calm everybody down and make sure he can just focus on what he needs to focus on and let us go to work.
10: Seems like you've reevaluated maybe what your favorite play is. We were talking about it before you came on.
9: 100%.
10: Six interceptions, including the playoffs.
9: Yes,
10: that's pretty sweet. That's, you said tackles, but those interceptions.
9: It's something different when you get that ball now. Yeah. I love it. Now, honestly, every time I used to tell guys, like, when I catch an interception, like, I'm just going to go down. But, man, I want to run and go for touchdowns now. Like, I want to score, too. I want to feel what Jax feels all the time. So, definitely, I would say interceptions have taken over for tackles, and I love those.
10: Yeah.
8: I wish you would have given that advice to this former linebacker, because that's what you thought.
10: I was the worst run back guy in the world. The worst. I mean, I'd make a good play, but then, yeah, I was just awful. I was always afraid I was going to fumble the ball back.
9: 100%. That is a scare. That is a scare, but high and tight, and just pray that you come down with it.
8: Do you get to work on ball security? I mean, are you practicing that ever, or do you just kind of instinctively know, I better protect this thing so I don't get it often?
9: It's that. I better protect it because it's not going to come every time. But also, I played a little running back growing up.
7: Okay.
9: I've had the ball in my hands a couple times, so I remember how I was supposed to do it.
10: Yeah, maybe that was my problem. I was terrible, terrible. I didn't get very many opportunities. But you always get clowned. I mean, everybody – I picked off Dan Marino. It was a great play. I'm sorry.
9: Yes.
10: It was a good play.
9: Great play.
10: I'm bragging. Worst run back ever. And so, no, everybody just gave me a bunch of crap for it, and they still do.
9: I'm going to go watch that. And next time I see you, I'll try to give you some crap, too.
10: Oh, I guarantee you will.
7: Yeah. Hey, Aaron. Oh, go ahead, Nick.
10: No, I was going to say, the one, what was it, like 60, 65 yards that you had?
9: In the Vikings?
10: Yeah.
9: Was it? I think so. It was close. That was, it was a long way.
10: I just remember you saying, I was tired.
9: I was tired, and then they're like, hey, we got to go back, which I know that. But then I go up to Mike, and he's like, you good? Yes. Yes, somewhat. We better get a three and out.
10: Yeah, exactly.
8: That's funny. Yeah, underrated part of that. You don't think about that.
10: Oh,
8: you,
10: yeah.
8: You score. Oh, you got to go right
9: you
8: back.
9: You
8: got to
9: go right
8: there.
9: Back.
10: But, you know, I mean, part of it, you're running out of fear because you know that you, if you get tracked down,
9: it's going to be even worse.
10: Teammates never going to let you hear the end of it.
9: 100%. Yeah. Reek, my former teammate, he ran me down. Not even a defensive player. He was just showing off his speed that day.
10: Yeah,
9: so.
10: Yeah, he had to show you up.
9: Show
10: right?
9: me up.
10: Yeah, what's wrong with him?
8: All right, Ernest. Well, before we let you go here, it was the big storyline leading into this week, and now we saw the debut episode of Hard Knocks.
9: Yep.
8: I'm sure everyone was excited. What did you think of how it played out, how you were portrayed, and how everyone came out in that first episode?
9: I'm going to be honest. My wife, we got to watch it together. That's going to be our, like, movie date night.
8: Okay.
9: So I haven't watched it yet.
8: All right.
9: I didn't see a couple clips, the fights. It's going to be fun. I'll tell you, we got a great group of guys, and we're just being us. I mean, I love that we're being us. Coach Mike's allowing us to be us and just do it just authentically. And Hard Knocks doing a great job, man. We are truly enjoying it.
8: Yeah. Great stuff there. Well, Ernest, thank you very much. We appreciate the time. Great to hear from the 12s. Love hearing from you. We love to hear your insight. And
9: definitely.
8: Thanks for joining us.
9: Thank you all for having me.
10: I'm going to tell Ernest what happened, okay?
8: The interception.
10: The Dan Marino run back.
8: Well, we're going to show him. We are going to show him.
9: Yes.
8: You show him the clip.
9: Let's see it.
8: Right now during the
9: I'm going to cut.
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12: Chris Cronker here in the 4 News Now First Alert Weather Center, heading into a couple of very tricky days for fire danger. Red flag warnings for Friday and Saturday because of wind gusts up to 20 miles per hour. High temperatures in the 90s, very dry conditions. We'll have firefighters on their toes for the next couple of days.
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5: A lot of gold from that Seahawks episode of Hard Knocks. Episode 1 of 5. It'll be every Tuesday. It gets interesting once you get into the preseason. The actual games. You see that footage. We'll hear some Dave Wyman in the booth. Some Rabel and Wyman calls. You looking forward to that?
6: Do they do that?
5: Oh, yeah. That's... They show the highlights, the touchdowns. They put the radio call on it.
6: Yeah.
5: You're going to be all over the later episodes of Hard Knocks, Dave.
6: I seriously doubt it. I'll probably cut those out. I'll get edited.
5: Rabel will make the call. They'll stop before your call.
6: That's exactly
5: right. I'm sorry. Well, at some point, maybe we'll get on the show. Were you looking? I think a few of us were looking to see if our Seattle sports tent would make it on, or if something from our station would make it on to Hard Knocks. Didn't really get much signage on there.
6: No.
5: They stuck to the field.
6: Did you? I wasn't even really looking for us, but somebody told me from the station that, I saw you. And then she said something about how, well, and I saw all the episodes, and I'm like, first of all, there's only one episode.
5: What are you watching?
6: Second of all, I think you're just watching something else. And second of all, I'm pretty sure I wasn't anywhere.
5: No, you weren't anywhere. I'm sorry.
6: I didn't. But that's fine.
5: I want to know what show this person's watching, man.
6: Yeah, I know. Maybe she was looking at years past or something. Anyway, I thought it was cool. It was kind of a little bit bizarre. Like, what's with the goat in the beginning?
5: It was like a little social media stunt they had for JSN.
6: And then Brady Russell gets peed on.
5: That was very funny. that was a very funny part of that. There was... Really, I think the most serious part of it did involve Brady Russell, though, and it was Mike McDonald kind of in the aftermath of the fight and the skirmish. According to Brady Henderson, that was actually the second fight. The more intense one was the second fight that day. He said they showed them out of order. But either way, that was a pretty intense fight there. Brady Russell and Derek Hall and everyone kind of got into it, and Mike McDonald is out there. And this was Mike McDonald first talking to Adam Dirty and then going over to talk to Brady Russell about that fight.
7: I'm disappointed in D Hall. Like, why would you come in and go behind the guys?
8: I'm just telling you, what the thing Brady said to him, bro. Like,
7: what did he say?
8: He said you changed because your money. D Hall hasn't changed, and like that, when you like get into talking, I'm good with that. But
7: that's kind of
8: those personal things. Like, they're the things that chip away at.
7: I didn't know he said that. When did he say that?
8: He said it on the sideline. I was heard him. I'm kind of trying to keep it calm.
7: Yeah. Hey, Brady, I'm good with us, like, trash talking, but, like, I think he's kind of crossed the line. Like,
8: is there?
7: I mean, I know your emotions are high, but, like, it's kind of a chosh thing to tell.
9: What you got, Mac?
8: Yes, sir.
7: You think you agree?
8: Yeah. Yeah.
7: As your teammate, like, should be happy for him. Now, if he does a cheap shot, like, tell him he's out of line for a cheap shot.
8: I guess that's kind of what I felt like I was doing. Because of his slam on cable, dude.
7: But that's fair, but
8: I agree.
7: All right.
6: Yeah, you know what's interesting about that is that Mike is focusing much more on the words than the the violence. That is how you tear a relationship down, is through words. And, saying that, he changed because of the money. And actually, I thought he kind of took a discount.
7: Yeah.
6: I mean, I honestly think Derek Hall could have got more on the open market if he waited for that to happen. But, I thought that was, he calls things chotch.
5: I was going to say, he loves that word.
6: Yeah. I don't, it's kind of like hokey or maybe, stupid or I don't know what exactly.
5: It means kind of being a type of person you don't want to be. If you look up the definition, it's there's kind of an informal use that's been associated to it. But he does love that word. We've heard it a few times from
6: him.
5: But so, it's not the kind of person you want to be. I think he was referring to it in that situation.
6: Right. Yeah. And, you know, it just kind of it gets a little bit personal. And so, yeah, and your words can be much more harmful than any kind of punch, especially when you're wearing a big plastic helmet. Right. So, yeah, I like that that Mike recognized that right away and that that's something that you know, they don't want there. And I'm sure that there are some guys that don't care for each other. We saw a couple of flame-ups on the sidelines, right, between Nicky Minwari. We saw it with Derek Hall and mm-hmm. Jaron Reed, actually, the year before that. So you're always going to have that. You're going to have those kinds of guys. And Derek Hall seems to be one of those guys that's pretty intense. And he's intensely defensive of his short shorts.
5: Yeah.
6: But I think those things he's probably a guy that maybe is the most fiery, and I would say that in a good way, because we had a discussion with him earlier in the year, and he just was fantastic for 20 minutes straight. Just a great Seahawk, and I honestly do think that he took a pretty big discount just to stay here, just to be part of this. So yeah, it'll be interesting to I would be interested. I'm sure we're not going to be able to see that, but what, you know, how Mike talks to, you know, of course, Brady Russell, we heard that, but, and Derek Hall, and maybe just tone it down a little bit.
5: Yeah, what do you think about how he handled all that, though? I mean, kind of talking to Dirty first to get the sides of it, and then, you know, that's a conversation where you can tell he's annoyed, but to stay level-headed and to have that kind of respectful conversation with Brady Russell, you're coaching and you're teaching in that moment, but I'm sure it's different than a lot of coaches you might have had where if you're mad at a guy, are you going to have a conversation like that? Mm-hmm. I mean, probably back in the old day, right, guys are just screaming at you. Did you have coaches that would, if you had screwed up, would you have had a coach that spoke to you like McDonald did there, trying to hear your side but also imparting his wisdom in a calm way, or is it just, Wyman, don't do that again?
6: Not a chance.
5: Yeah.
6: I mean, there's no way we're having that kind of conversation. So, yeah, it was very, the second I heard him, you know, want to know about what was said, those are the most harmful things. So, and that's what can chip away at a really good team. And this is a great team as far as that part goes. So, yeah, that was very cool to hear that. And it kind of sounded almost like, somebody's solving a problem on the playground, you know, going out, watch your words, you know, watch. But I mean, it's very real, because those are the things that, you know, that's where you can do the most damage.
5: Yeah, it's so impressive with what Mike McDonald has done in only two seasons and now here going into his third. But it's a little piece like that that you normally would not ever get insight into, because where anyone else is in practice, you're not on the field. We're nowhere close. So we have a better view than fans. I mean, we're in front of the barriers. We're nowhere close to getting that kind of access. So I think that's where Hard Knocks is a great thing for us who cover and talk about and are around the Seahawks team every day, just to see another side that even being here every single day, we would have never known about. But now you get a little picture into what makes Mike McDonald so well respected, that he can kind of command every different side of this, and with a whole group of players, various backgrounds and motivations and desires, and to come in there and to handle that situation, I was like, oh, yeah, okay, I get why people just respect him, they appreciate what he does, and how they kind of build and fall behind him in a sport where you have a lot of big egos, and rightfully so, because you're at the height of a very masculine profession where you're hitting people. You have to be very ego-filled and believe you're the best, because you have to be an extremely talented athlete to get to this level. It'd be tough to win over a locker room like that, but McDonald with things like that, it was so thoroughly impressive to me. That might have been the most impressive part of the entire episode. And we talked about the funny moments. There were some moments of hilarity, but to me that kind of insight and that pulling Brady Russell aside was probably the most impressive part of the whole episode to me with Mike McDonald.
4: That'll do it for our show today. A big
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15: My name is Erica, and my son, Kaysen, is a patient at Shriners Children. 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
21: Currently 11 of 17 for 94 yards and a passing touchdown of his own. Off the field, a little over a day after Bijan Robinson reset the market for running backs, the Detroit Lions' Jahmyr Gibbs has reset it again. The fourth-year tailback has agreed to a three-year, $67.5 million contract, $250,000 more than Robinson's record-setting deal. This also comes on the heels of the Indianapolis Colts' Jonathan Taylor agreeing to a two-year, $44 million extension this morning. Overtime between Caitlin Clark's Fever and Asia Wilson. season's Las Vegas Aces ends with a Chelsea Gray buzzer beater three. Final score, Las Vegas 86, Indiana 84. Elsewhere in the W, one game currently in progress. The Lynx going for their 12th straight dub and would clinch a playoff berth with a win tonight. At the half, they lead the Sparks 48-40. The Tempo and the Fire set to tip off here momentarily. For more scores and analysis, check out ESPN.com and the all-new ESPN app. For more on that matchup in the W, and not to mention the very latest from Canton and that preseason opener, more coming on Game Night with Q Myers and yours truly right here on ESPN Radio.
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2: Clearly, the batting average is not something that everyone appreciates in this day and age of baseball. I do. I really appreciate that. But
3: man, somebody told me, I had some people on, obviously, social media, told me I was like a dinosaur because I still cared about batting average.
2: Well, then I'll be that dinosaur right there next to you. Myron Metcalf called me out on my age earlier today anyway.
3: Yeah, he was like, Myron, yeah, you almost 50.
2: Yeah, I know. I'm glad I wasn't trying to keep that a secret or nothing.
3: Yeah, my man was, yeah.
2: Hey, man, tune in to Game Night with Old Ass Q.
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2: I say it all the time. It be your own people.
5: I don't even call you OG like that. Come on now. You ain't that old.
2: Man, I'm trying to tell you, but they just made me like fast track my age from, you know, a young man to getting a little bit older, a little, you know, starting to become a veteran. So now I'm an OG and an old ass Q. Like, man, it's a rough deal. It's rough out there for you.
5: Well, Q, the good news is they also tried to write Chelsea Gray off for her age. And what did she do tonight?
2: She balled out. Matter of fact, she saved the day for the Aces. Not once, but twice. We'll get to that in a hot minute here on Game Night on ESPN Radio, the all-new ESPN app, SiriusXM Channel 80, and tune in. We are presented by Progressive Insurance. But Mia, football's back. Football is back. The Hall of Fame game is going on right now in the third quarter. The Cardinals are up 20-17. We got all that to get to in, like I said, a hot minute. Running backs are getting paid. We'll get to that. But first, we got to get to this.
1: The stories you might have missed that caught our attention.
6: Oh, made you look.
1: Game Night. Made you look. Made you
2: look. All right, so this is the deal. I was doing a radio hit earlier today on ESPN Central Texas, and as they were wrapping up the hit, my guy Ward said, hey, what do you guys have coming up on Game Night tonight? So I said, well, you know, the Hall of Fame game is coming up, so we're going to focus on the NFL, NFL two-a-days, running backs again paid. We got a lot. Oh, by the way, the WNBA as well. I always like to keep up with that. But it won't lead the show because, well, football's back. Yeah, how was I wrong? How much was I wrong after we saw the way that the Aces and the Fever game closed out, where the Aces getting the 86-84 victory in overtime? This clearly caught both of our attentions. Mia, early in the game, it was all about the Fever. Late in the game and in overtime, it was all about Chelsea Gray and the Aces.
5: Oh, let's just let the people at home hear it, Q.
7: Clark, her pass taken away by Wilson. Shot clock off. 3 seconds. Chelsea Gray for three.
8: Bam! Are you kidding me? She does it again.
7: Chelsea Gray at the horn once again, this time for the win.
5: Chelsea Gray becomes the first player in W history, Q, to make a game-tying buzzer beater at the end of regulation and a game-winning buzzer beater at the end of OT in the same game. By the way, she had 11 total points, so six of them came with less than a second left on the clock in both regulation and overtime. Just so we're all square here, and everything is out there on the record.
2: And that highlight coming in courtesy of Amazon Prime right there. But yeah, there was two times that she brought the Aces back from defeat, right? I mean, she caused overtime in a shot that I just knew wasn't going to go in until it left her hand, and it was sweet.
5: You were yelling it. Saying, don't shoot a three. Don't shoot a three.
2: Yes, right? And then all of a sudden she hits it and ties it up. But the way that that sequence went down that you just heard, again, courtesy of Amazon Prime, Asia getting the steal. It could have been a foul. I know me and you went back and forth saying it was a little bit, you know, on the edge of a foul there. But at that point, I didn't see any way the officials were going to call it. They get it up the court. And then all of a sudden, again, I said, don't shoot a three. She shoots a three and hits it. So apparently the secret sauce is get me to say don't do something, and then good things happen for the Aces.
5: We needed you to be saying don't make it, or rather do make it,
2: yeah,
5: when Indiana stepped to the free throw line, Q.
2: Man.
5: 15 of 20 from the charity stripe tonight. Caitlin Clark and Kelsey Mitchell missed a combined three free throws down the home stretch of regulation that ultimately would have made that first game-tying buzzer beater null and void, because yep, the Fever would have iced the game already. And it's crazy to think that two players who are among the best in the league at the free throw line managed to miss it when it mattered most. The Fever finished again 15 of 20, 75%. C's get degrees, Q. But not tonight. Not against the Las Vegas Aces. A good precursor to my WNBA tears coming up a little bit later.
2: Yeah, I mean, there's one point in this game, the Aces trailed by 20. 20 points, right?
5: I know, look, because I came in here to get set up for the show, and I was, like, sitting pretty as an Indiana Fever fan. I'm like, all right,
2: and
5: don't
2: I was,
5: have to worry.
2: I was shaking my head, and then all of a sudden, Jackie Young goes on a 15-point barrage of her own to end the first half and got the Aces back into the game. And then, I mean, again, the Fever aren't able to close it out and seal the deal when they had the opportunity. They were at the charity stripe, like you mentioned, and to miss three of them when it mattered the most, that three-pointer wouldn't have mattered by Chelsea Gray. It would have never got to overtime, and that's why it always drives me crazy when you see really good players, I don't care what level you're on, college, pro, whatever, NBA, WNBA, missing the free throws. Those matter so much, and it kept the Aces in the game. They ultimately win it. Chelsea Gray was the hero, like you mentioned, first player in WNBA history to make a game-time buzzer beater at the end of regulation and a game-winning buzzer beater at the end of overtime in the same game. And, of course, she had to get that conversation, that post-game conversation. Check it out.
0: A three to send this thing to overtime. A three to send this team home with a win. What did you see on that final play?
9: First of all, I was turning that thing over, wasn't I? Man. But so many moments like that, like you live for it when you're a kid, like 3-2-1 and you knock it down. So it was just trust. Both of them were from Jackie. I know a couple games ago I missed a winning three, so she trusted me again, man.
0: I got to put it to you this way. Jackie keeps this team in the game.
9: Yeah.
0: Asia shows up in overtime, and you seal the deal. When you think about just what you three have been able to do in this game, and then also tying this into the fact that you're going to be representing your country on the international stage, what is that through line?
9: I love competing with them every day. I'm playing with greats, man, and Jackie was awesome tonight. She had a slow start in the first, foul trouble. She comes in, we give her the ball, she goes on a run for us, brings us back to go into halftime with some momentum, and we started the third really well. And Asia, I mean, she puts the work in, so we knew the tide was going to turn, and she was getting normal shots, and I just got to stop turning the ball over for real. I know my wife's going to be like, stop turning over. But, man, we were excited for this win, and we did it together. It took everybody, honestly.
0: I love that you were coaching Jackie even after the game was done. But your teammates, they're waiting for you. Asia's right behind you. Congratulations, Chelsea.
9: Thank you so much. Appreciate y'all.
5: On a day in which so many thought that this game between the Fever and the Aces amidst it's a four-game road swing for Las Vegas, right,
2: yeah.
5: Q? A four-game road swing, of course, that disappointing loss at the Chicago Sky on Saturday. They bounced back in a big way in the ATL earlier this week, but still a massive matchup with the Lynx looming. Maybe this would have been the game that snuck up on the Aces, maybe in lieu of Caitlin Clark and Aaliyah Boston being named the United States senior national team for the FIBA tournament coming up in September for the first time in their careers. It was all going to be about the Indiana Fever, and instead, those vets, they still got something to say. Chelsea Gray, Jackie Young, Asia Wilson will all suit up for the red, white, and blue once again in September, and they get the dub, and surely made us look more than once this evening.
2: You know, the thing about it is, and I know that Chelsea Gray is the hero, you know, multiple times hitting the buzzer beater, which is incredible. But down the stretch, what I really enjoyed about this game, and it was funny trying to watch this game and watching the Hall of Fame game at the same time, had a little split screen action, which is a blessing, right, to be able to have all this different action to pay attention to. But down the stretch, it was good on good. It was, give the ball to Asia, get out of the way. Give the ball to Caitlin Clark, get out of the way. Like, it was good on good. Like, that was what you, that's what the price of admission is for, right?
5: Right, exactly. But, and if anything, I think the critique for many Indiana fans coming out of this game, Q, is going to be that Caitlin Clark almost was too much of a facilitator in this one, as opposed to being that go-to scorer that we know she can be from her days in college and the early days so far of her career. Ultimately, she finishes with 20 points, 7 of 20, only had two threes, both of which came in the final 5 minutes of this game and came in crunch time when Indiana needed it most. But to your point, I think that it showed why it's the Aces until it's not in the WNBA. It's as simple as that. And it's a large part of the championship pedigree and the veteran savvy of Asia Wilson, Chelsea Gray. They've been there before. They know when to turn it on. And that's what you saw. Asia Wilson had 4 points in the first half of this one.
2: Mm-hmm.
5: Jackie Young didn't score until the 3:39 mark in the second quarter. And then, yes, she goes on a 15-0 run by herself. But that just speaks to, again, the experience, the idea of, all right, they need me to go get a bucket, I'm going to go get a bucket. Indiana is still on the cusp of will they or won't they enter that stratosphere.
2: Asia Wilson, 26 points and 13 rebounds on the night. Jackie Young, as you mentioned, 22 points of her own. 15 of those came at the end of the first half for the Fever. Aaliyah Boston, another 21-point night. That was fantastic by her. Kelsey Mitchell continues to be her, 28 points. And as you said, Caitlin Clark, 20. Fantastic game. It really was. And when there's a football game on, but the WNBA actually caught our attention and really had us locked in, it tells you all that you need to know. She's Mia O'Brien. I'm Q Myers. 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
29: Which James Jams for the Commanders will we see in 2026? The spectacular one for 2024 or the struggle one for 2025? All that and so much more on Love Friday, Freddie and Harry. With me, Freddie Colvin and Harry Douglas. 5 p.m. Eastern Time on the mighty ESPN Radio and the ESPN.

0: Detroit's Jahmyr Gibbs agreed to a three-year, $67 million extension deal coming on the same day the Colts and Jonathan Taylor agreed on a two-year, $44 million extension.
1: There were three running backs this week that landed deals that now average north of $20 million per year.
2: We can stop all this. The running back has been devalued. Not anymore.
3: They understand if you get that run game going, everything else is going to fall in place when you have electricity in a bottle that needs to be released.
2: Bijan Robinson, check. Jahmyr Gibbs, check. Jonathan Taylor, check. Yes, all three running backs, all three got that money, money, money. It's game night on ESPN Radio, the all-new ESPN app. SiriusXM Channel 80 and TuneIn. 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She's Mia O'Brien. I'm Q Myers, and I'm so happy to see these running backs get their due, get their money, get their respect. And it's funny, Mia, I can make the argument and say they're still underpaid, but at least it's better than it was, right? You can look at some wide receivers. If you just go through contracts right now, look at some of these wide receivers that are not top-flight wide receivers, and look at the money that they're making. It's still more than the running backs. But, hey, I'm not going to complain, and I don't think Bijan, I don't think Jahmyr, I don't think Jonathan Taylor are complaining either. They are getting good money. They're starting to get that respect again, and it feels like for a couple years now, the running backs are, I guess I should say, they're back.
4: Well, you mean because Zay Flowers and Justin Jefferson are going to be making the same amount of money this year? I'm just kidding. I'm just kidding, Ravens fans. But should just note it. With that said, I think Derrick Henry's still criminally underpaid in Baltimore amongst those running backs that probably deserve more pay. The reason, though, that these three have reset the market this week, though, Q, is because all three ecosystems in Indianapolis, Atlanta, and Detroit run and revolve, pun intended, around their rushing attack. And that's why I look at this and I say it makes sense, especially because at this point in time, whether it's running backs, wide receivers, or quarterbacks, unless you have a weird stalemate like the Baltimore Ravens, ironically, found themselves in with Lamar Jackson, largely, if you are quote-unquote up next for the contract, even if a hold-in is required, even if some negotiations are required, more often than not, here in the last 2 to 3 years, you end up getting that deal, or you get traded, and then you get that deal anyways. And so I think that when we assess what we saw this week in terms of the running back market, so much of it was expected. But at the same time, now my question becomes, okay, Gibbs, now the highest paid running back on average per year at $22.5 million. Bijan right behind him, $250K less at $22.25 million. And Jonathan Taylor at $22 flat. In your opinion, is that the first, second, and third best running back trio in the NFL right now?
2: Yeah, I mean, I would put him up there for sure. I mean, I think that Bijan is the best all-around back for sure, right? I mean, just everything he could do. And Jahmyr Gibbs, I really want to see how he navigates in Detroit now without Knuckles,
4: Monty.
2: Right? Yeah, I mean, yeah, they had Sonic and Knuckles. Now they just got Sonic. So, which he's a fantastic back, right? There's a reason why they drafted him in the first round. I could say that they're the top backs in the league. And if they're not 1, 2, 3, they're right up there anyway, right? They're the straw that stirs the drink for their respective teams. And again, being able to do multiple things is what is really allowing them to get paid as much as they are. But the funny thing about that is, Mia, as I said, I could make an argument that they're still underpaid. $22.5 million is still less than Christian Watson makes a year at the wide receiver. Christian
4: Which means
2: Watson.
4: It's less than Parker Washington's going to get paid at some point, whether that's by the Jaguars or somebody else, by the way, because that Zay Flowers, Christian Watson, those two contracts, yeah, that has inflated that wide receiver market even more.
2: I mean, look, Cortland Sutton is very important. Really good player. Is he more important than Bijan Robinson?
4: Not to his team. Because I would argue there are players who are more important up in Denver and should take up more of the cap than Cortland Sutton does.
2: He's making $23 a year. That's what I'm saying. Like, yeah, the running backs, they're still back, but I can still argue that they're underpaid because of their value. I mean, if we're putting together a team right now and you have the option of picking Bijan Robinson on your team or you're going to pick Cortland Sutton, I think 99.9% of the people are picking Bijan Robinson.
4: Well, I would also argue, do you have a quarterback on this roster? Because if you have a quarterback, then all of a sudden you can play a little bit more with Cortland Sutton as opposed to Atlanta, where, you know, the quarterback question, it still lingers, even with a new administration taking over in the ATL. And that's where I look at Bijan Robinson, and I see that he was 31st in total EPA last year, 25th in success rate. And I know that the eye test tells me differently, but the rest of the ecosystem around him it doesn't matter how talented Bijan Robinson is, and that's why I think he largely got paid, just because Jonathan Taylor and Jahmyr Gibbs were on the verge of getting paid, just because Devon Achane got paid, just because Kenneth Walker got paid. And that's where, at this point in time, it's encouraging to see, to your opening line, Q, that the running back position is reflective of the rest of the NFL market right now, and we are not at a point where administrations are saying, well, it's fine, we can find somebody on the scrap heap, right, who can do exactly what Bijan Robinson can do. No, you can't. Especially in a situation like Atlanta, where you need Bijan Robinson to be carrying the load for your team. Because ultimately, yes, you have Drake London, yes, you have Kyle Pitts, but who's getting them the football at this, right, point in time?
2: Right, exactly. And again, like I said, with the way that these guys in particular, Gibbs, Robinson, and Taylor, they could do so much. Right, they can run and they can catch the ball. It just makes them so much more valuable. And look, in Indianapolis with Jonathan Taylor, look, Daniel Jones is coming back from a torn Achilles. Mm-hmm. I mean, Jonathan Taylor already, there was a point last year where we were talking about he could easily be an MVP conversation because he was balling. And then
4: led
2: we all
4: the NFL
2: know,
4: in rushing touchdowns.
2: Exactly. And then you know that, you know, Daniel Jones went down and that changed the dynamic. But as far as I'm concerned, JT has been very underrated his whole career.
4: Well, and it's because that team and its, mm-hmm, identity has, right, been based around him. Yes, partially in lieu of the fact that they have had a revolving door under center, but also because he is the biggest cog in that machine. Number, right, one in total EPA last year. He was 13th in success rate, but I think that's more of a byproduct of everything else around him. And again, 18 rushing touchdowns to lead the NFL. And therefore, I'm happy he is among the top three. And I'm not suggesting that just because the stats say you're the number one running back, that means you should be compensated accordingly.
2: Right.
4: However, there is a case to be made that, imagine, and now it should be noted, Jonathan Taylor was a high second round pick. Bijan Robinson, Jahmyr Gibbs were both top 12 picks in, yep, the NFL draft once upon, yep, a time. But how about Kyren Williams, among the best NFL running backs? A James Cook, both of whom were not taken perhaps as high as those other three who now have reset the market this week. And so I look at that and I say, okay, it's not even like these three are just getting paid because they were drafted handsomely and they were paid handsomely on their rookie contracts and you need to match that number for, right, the duration of their tenure with your club. I think it is the reality of, if you play well, you will be compensated, even if you have to make a little bit of a stink. But then again, we got Baker Mayfield, Vita Vea. We got hold-ins. We've got hold-ins that aren't actually hold-ins across the league right now at every position. So business is business, in the words of Yannick Ngakoue.
2: You just have to be super valuable to your team. I mean, that's just the bottom line, right? I mean, Jonathan Taylor, Derrick Henry. We could throw Derrick Henry in this conversation.
4: Yeah,
2: how valuable he is to his team. Right. Bijan Robinson, how valuable he is. Kyren Williams, I think everyone's

0: Derrick Henry. We can throw Derrick Henry in this conversation.
1: Yeah,
0: how valuable he is to his team. Right. Bijan Robinson, how valuable he is. Kyren Williams, I think everyone's going to look in L.A. and say, okay, Stafford. You know, Puka Nacua. You got Myles Garrett. You got Aaron Donald probably coming back. You got Devontae Adams there. You know, before anyone, when you say Rams, thinks Kyren Williams, even though he's a fantastic player, right? But I think most people are going to let that's going to fly over their head. When you think about the Bills, James Cook led the league in rushing, but you immediately are going to go to Josh Allen and say what he doesn't have. Well, you know, he doesn't have that many receivers, but he's got that dude. James Cook is a bad, bad man. Right? But it's just there's certain names that will overshadow these guys, but they're not going to overshadow Bijan. They're not going to overshadow Jahmyr Gibbs. Like, Jahmyr Gibbs isn't going to be expected to be the absolute dude in Detroit this year.
1: So for the sake of the exercise, just to put it out there, James Cook paid $11.5 million per year. Kyren Williams, 11. That's 13th and 14th in the league. You tell me, Q, as I say each name, we're going to go 1 through 10, the highest APY at the running back position. Is this person the face of their team, or at the very least, the face of the identity of their team? Jahmyr Gibbs at 1 for the Detroit Lions. Bijan Robinson at 2 for the Atlanta Falcons. Jonathan Taylor at 3 for the Indianapolis Colts. Saquon Barkley at 4, 20.6 mil a year for the Philadelphia Eagles. Christian McCaffrey.
0: Yes.
1: Devon Achane for the Miami Dolphins.
0: Yes, but probably no.
1: That's number 6,
0: right?
1: 16 mil per year.
0: Right.
1: Derrick Henry at 7, 15 mil a year for the Baltimore Ravens. He says he ain't done yet.
0: Right, well, you still have Lamar Jackson there, so that's kind of a 50-50 split.
1: Breece Hall playing on the franchise. Or no, he got an extension. So 14.5 for Breece Hall.
0: Yeah, he's the face right now.
1: Kenneth Walker, 14.35.
0: No.
1: Kansas City Chiefs.
0: No.
1: Jeremiah Love, 13.25.
0: Yeah, Arizona he's Cardinals. On his way. He didn't play tonight, but he's on his
1: Carson
0: way.
1: Carson Beck may be the that face of the Cardinals at this point, brother man.
0: Hey, now. Yes, that is true. That is true. She's Mia O'Brien. I'm Q Myers. We got her WNBA tiers next on ESPN Radio.
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0: Mia O'Brien. The first NFL game of the 2026 preseason is underway from Canton, Ohio, in the Pro Football Hall of Fame. Currently in the fourth quarter, the Carolina Panthers lead the Arizona Cardinals 24-23, 10-13 remaining in the ballgame. Third-round rookie QB Carson Beck dazzled. His final line, 15 of 19 for 188 yards, a touchdown, and a passer rating of 125.4. Meanwhile, for the Panthers, undrafted rookie QB Haynes King came on in relief for Penny Pickett. He has gone 16 of 22 for 149 and two passing touchdowns. Off the field a little over a day after Bijan Robinson reset the market for running backs, the Detroit Lions' Jahmyr Gibbs has reset it again. The fourth-year tailback has agreed to a three-year, $67.5 million contract, $250K more than Robinson's record-setting deal. This also comes on the heels of the Indianapolis Colts' Jonathan Taylor agreeing to a two-year, $44 million extension this morning. Overtime between Caitlin Clark's Indiana Fever and Asia Wilson's Las Vegas Aces. Chelsea Gray hit not one, but two buzzer beaters, one to send it to OT, the other to win it, 86-84. Elsewhere, Minnesota, a win tonight would be their 12th in a row, and they would clinch a playoff spot. Currently in the third quarter, they lead the LA Sparks 69-66. And in Portland, the Fire lead the Tempo 34-29. To the majors, the best team in baseball picked up win number 72. The Milwaukee Brewers defeat the Pirates 5-2. Cubs keep pace in the NL Central as they defeat the Blue Jays 3-2 in extras. Phillies beat the Nationals 7-3. Guardians fall to the Mets at home 13-6. A couple of games that are currently in progress. The White Sox, the Red Sox tied at 7 in the top of the 10th. The Braves lead the Marlins 6-2 in the 7th. And the Twins lead the Royals 4-3. For more scores and analysis, head on over to ESPN.com and the all-new ESPN app. My latest WNBA tiers coming next on Game Night on ESPN Radio.
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4: Incredible, incredible, incredible ending right there. 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That's how the Aces took down the Fever in overtime. Chelsea Gray. She was a sharpshooter at the end of regulation and a sharpshooter at the end of OT. It's game night here on ESPN Radio, the all-new ESPN app, SiriusXM Channel 80, and tune in. 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She's Mia O'Brien. I'm Q Myers. Mia, that ending to that game and those decisions Chelsea Gray made at the end of regulation and the end of overtime, the end of overtime was just an incredible way to finish that one off.
0: The good news is I had already penned this week's edition of my WNBA tiers, Q. They go a little something like this, and thankfully I kind of had an idea where this one was headed in Indianapolis tonight.
5: Which is your favorite team in a W fit?
0: Losing credibility by the minute. Why can't you just be normal? Taking care of business for now. The A in AARP stands for angry, frisky, and fun. The internet hates them, but we still love them.
5: It's time for Mia O'Brien's WNBA tiers on game night.
0: Sister Sledge cooked with that one, Q.
4: That's incredible. That was incredible.
0: Round of applause. Hey,
4: that's one of those where you don't even have to say nothing. Be like, all right, then. Enough said. Done.
0: Drop the mic. I'm good. Let's keep moving here on game night. Just kidding. I've got a new set of tiers for you. Last week we had 7. This week we have 8.5.
4: Oh, jeez.
0: Need I say more? So we're going to start at the top. Like I said, I wrote these prior to the completion of tonight's overtime matchup between the Aces and the Fever. But I don't want to call myself Nostradamus Q, but my top tier, tier one this week, already in the playoffs. I know they don't clinch a playoff spot until the buzzer sounds up in Minneapolis here and probably the next 25 minutes while we're on the air. But the Minnesota Lynx eyeing their 12th straight win, currently leading the LA Sparks as they begin the fourth quarter up at the Target Center. Yeah, already in the playoffs. So tier number one, let's get that out of the way. I feel like each and every week we've done this little exercise. Minnesota has been not only in the top tier, but they've been the only team in the top tier. But with that said, last week I did include... Oh, it wasn't the Liberty last week. Oh, that was wrong on my part when I wrote that in for Sister Sledge. It was Las Vegas last week who was in that top tier with the Minnesota Lynx. This week I have them in tier two because I do think with Minnesota riding that nearly 12-game win streak, I think they're in a different stratosphere compared to the Aces, who, of course, dropped a game on Saturday at the United Center that we're going to touch on here in just a second. But tier two, only one team in it, the Las Vegas Aces, and it is entitled Death Taxes. Las Vegas.
4: There you go. There you go. It makes all the sense in the world. And look, that game that they dropped on Saturday frustrated the heck out of me. They played the Sky. There was no reason why that they lose that game. Not a disrespect to the Sky, but the Aces are just that much better. And they just didn't know how to finish. They didn't know how to close. And it's those games that frustrate me that the Aces have fallen victim to multiple times this season. So, yeah, I wouldn't put them in the top tier either with Minnesota because they are in the tier by themselves. But the Aces still are the Aces at the end of the day, and they find a way to win games like they did this evening.
0: WNBA champions three of the last 4 years, and that's why I think at this point in time, with about 15 games to go in the regular season queue, it's so crystal clear right now. It's the Lynx, it's the Aces, and then it's tier three. Flawed, but could make a run. These are all playoff teams. Not just as of this writing, but they will be come September, come October. The Golden State Valkyries, the Indiana Fever, the Dallas Wings, the Atlanta Dream, they are squarely in that middle pack of teams that have separated themselves from the rest of the W, but at the same time, I don't know how to rank those four depending on what night it is.
4: Yeah, you know, and I'll tell you this, man, the Valkyries frustrated me by not going and getting Kelsey Plum.
0: Yep.
4: I don't have any idea why they allowed...
0: I know the cap space is like their big question mark right now.
4: It doesn't even matter.
0: If you're trying to win a championship,
4: exactly,
0: you'll find a way to circumvent the cap space.
4: Exactly. That's my point. Like, that would have been the missing piece. That might have put the Valkyries over the top. Now I'm still questioning. They're a really good team, but I'm questioning since they didn't go get Plum.
0: So that is tier number three, flawed but could make a run. One of our favorite tiers here on Game Night on ESPN Radio is Frisky and Fun. This week, I'm elevating that tier because we didn't have it last week, and we love that tier around here. But this week, I am entitling tier four, Frisky, Fun, and In the Field. And that honor goes to one team and one team only.
4: Okay.
0: The Washington Mystics, who rallied from down 20 themselves on Wednesday night to defeat the Dallas Wings. They are riding a 5-game win streak, and while I still have questions, Q, of who the alpha is, I do think Shakira Austin is kind of emerging as that go-to for Sidney Johnson, and obviously you have Sonia Citron, one of the best wing players in the world right now, even though she didn't make the USA national team. I digress. And so for me, not only are the Mystics at the top of the race for eight, they could usurp the New York Liberty and get that 7 seed in the WNBA playoffs.
4: They've been frustrating for me this year because they are so
0: talented.
4: So Frisky,
0: Fun, frustrating in the field.
4: Yes. Yeah, a lot of Fs, right? Because they have so much talent, but they just haven't been consistent. They are on that winning streak, as you mentioned, and they came back from 20. If that's all of a sudden who they're going to be, consistently a really good team, and go on winning streaks like this and really close out the regular season on a win streak, okay, then they could be in the mix. But they have a lot of talent on that roster. It just, for some reason, hasn't come together consistently for me this year.
0: Tier 5. Winning on the court, not off of it.
4: Uh-oh.
0: The New York Liberty. The Commissioner's Cup champions. Mm. They've won 3 in a row. But at the same time, Benaja Laney Hamilton unceremoniously waived today outside of a social media graphic. They don't win the 2024 title without her service, Q. And, of course, Sabrina Ionescu left off the Team USA roster that was revealed this morning on the Today Show by Sue Bird, the director of USA Women's Basketball.
4: Yeah, that was interesting to me, right? I mean, that team, I don't want to say they're confusing, but they're kind of confusing with whatever's going on, like you said, with them, you know, off the court. And they haven't really played their best ball on the court either. They've been, you know, somewhat like the Mystics, and that's why they're hovering right around the same record as the Mystics, because they've been inconsistent as well. But, you know, Ionescu's, Sabrina is fantastic. She's a great player, and she should definitely be on any team that's any women's team that's out there hooping, she should be a part of.
0: But the argument is, are you going to take Sabrina, or are you going to take Chelsea Gray, who just hit 2 buzzer beaters to give the Aces a win tonight? Or are you going to once again forego Paige Beckers and Caitlin Clark on Team USA for Sabrina Ionescu.
4: Well, I'm glad that's why it's not my decision. I ain't got to make that call. That's on them, but I think Sabrina would have been on my team. Just throwing it out there. Sabrina would have found a way on my team.
0: So I mentioned it. This week we have 8.5 tiers. So let's get to the half. Tier 6A is Sydney Taylor.
4: Okay.
0: Just Sydney Taylor. She's
4: okay.
0: in her own tier. We'll explain why here in just a second. Because tier 6B is the A in AARP stands for Alive Somehow. The Phoenix Mercury, of course, have to be in this tier after they made a trade for Kelsey Plum at the deadline, giving up a first and a second round pick and a player.
4: Right.
0: Their only player who, quite frankly, is like a young developmental piece. Mm. And yeah, they're still going for it, despite an 11-18 record when they made that trade. 11-19, excuse me. The LA Sparks were 11-18, and so they actually had a half game up on the Mercury before they dealt Plum away. And the Chicago Sky, somehow, some way, they continue to find a way to win games in a way that I didn't know was possible. I'm sorry I wasn't familiar with your game at this point in time. They've won three of their last four, including that dramatic win on a Sydney Taylor buzzer beater against the Las Vegas Aces. The former undrafted free agent is their leading scorer at 14.7 points per contest. She dropped 29 in 30 minutes of action at the United Center on Saturday, including the game winner with less than a second on the clock. She did leave the loss to the Mercury earlier this week with an injury.
4: Yep.
0: That's why we have to give her flowers. That's why she gets her own tier, Q.
4: Yeah, you hit me on Saturday and said she's in a tier of her own. And she's a really good player, and I hated that she left the game with the injury, you know, the next game. And so hopefully she comes back sooner rather than later. The Sky confused the hell out of me, right? They beat the Aces, so I'll give them their flowers. But, man, they are such a weird team where they just – I don't know what it is. And I like Tyler Marsh a lot, their head coach. He comes from the Aces organization under Becky Hammond. But, man, I don't know if it's in the building. I don't know if it's on the court. I don't know if it's a combination of the two. But something ain't right in the Shy. I'll tell you that. They need to do some soul searching when this season's over.
0: I mean, when we started the year, prior to them drafting Gabriela Jaquez and obviously making the signing of the offseason for Sydney Taylor, who's going to be on the all-rookie team after playing in Poland last year during her true first year out of college, their backcourt was an average, the median age of the backcourt was 34 years old, Q.
4: Right.
0: Between the likes of Courtney Vandersloot, Courtney Vandersloot, Skylar Diggins, Rachel Banham.
4: Right.
0: And then there was
4: Cloud out there too.
0: Then they decided to sign Natasha Cloud as well, a late signee in the process. So yeah, glad that they've gotten a little bit younger. They're still in the AARP tier, but they are alive somehow. Let's keep it moving. Tier 7, loser leaves town. The two expansion teams this year are currently duking it out in the Pacific Northwest. The Fire lead the tempo 45-35. When you look at the WNBA standings, both these teams are riding pretty hefty losing streaks. The Fire have lost 5 in a row. The Tempo have lost 7 in a row, and that is why Tier 7, loser leaves town. Whoever loses this one, it's on to 2027.
4: Right, and it's going to be on to 2027 for both sooner rather than later anyway. But, you know, it's the expansion year, right? They've got to find a way to get it together. They've been competitive. They just don't know how to finish games. And I get that. It's the first year. So I'm not really mad at them for that. But, yeah, they're both going to be looking at 2027 soon.
0: I once again could have made our final tier of the week, Q. Teams that start with the letter S. Because I've got the Sparks, the Sun, and the Storm here. But I had to get a little creative with it. Everyone's going to be talking about Tank for Juju. I do not believe Juju Watkins, unless USC wins the national title, comes out after this year. She will still have one more year of eligibility, and I anticipate her to use it.
4: Yeah.
0: Especially because the streets tell me that Madison Booker is higher on many teams' draft boards going into the 2026-2027 college season. So file that one away, folks. However, much like Olivia Miles went number 2 overall, her former teammate, I have no idea where she's going to go in the draft, but she's going to be the belle of the ball. That's why tier 8 this week is hashtag horrible for Hannah. I am referring to Hannah Hidalgo. The Sparks, the Sun, the Storm, they are all on the race for Hannah Hidalgo already.
4: My favorite women's college basketball player. I'm just glad she made the list. That's all I can say. She's actually a friend of the show, right?
0: She made
4: appearances here on game night. So we definitely appreciate Hannah Hidalgo and what she's doing. And hopefully her and Notre Dame are actually able to have a really good season this upcoming year. Anytime you get Hannah Hidalgo on the list, you're all right by me. There it is. I like it. That is Mia O'Brien and her WNBA tiers for this week. Always switching them up, always getting creative, but she's always laying it down. It's game night here on ESPN Radio. What about those Carolina Panthers? They're in action right now. Can they win that NFC South once again? That's next on game night on ESPN Radio on the all-new ESPN app.
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1: 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The Carolina Panthers.
2: This is Kyle Bailey covering the Carolina Panthers. The biggest storyline for Carolina headed into the season is, of course, their fourth-year quarterback and former number one overall pick, Bryce Young. And now, with his head coach, Dave Canales, handing off play-calling duties to Brad Idzik, coming off a season where they went 8-9, won the division, and fell in the wild card round. Is there a big step forward for Bryce Young? A pivotal year with a contract extension on the table. What will Bryce Young look like, and can he lead this organization to back-to-back playoff appearances?
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3: 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She's Mia O'Brien. I'm Q Myers. 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So, Mia, when you take a look at the Carolina Panthers, they won the division last year, but they did not have a winning record. That division is that division where you can actually win it and not have a winning record. But big year for Carolina, big year, probably even bigger year for Bryce Young. He's got to really, truly show and solidify that he could be that franchise quarterback for the long haul. I got to give him a lot of credit for going through what he's gone through in his career, starting, being benched, had to sit there and learn, then gets the opportunity to get back into the game, and he's taken off from there. But now, this is the year he's really got to solidify as he is that guy.
4: Well, and I think so much of it, Q, is what is the ceiling for Bryce Young, let alone the floor? Because he was 30th in total EPA last year. More concerning for me is that the Panthers were 29th in average depth of target. They're dinking and dunking, and granted, their run game wasn't exactly prolific last year, and they could fall back on it. They were 19th in the league in rushing a season ago. And so, therefore, I look at this, and knowing they have a new play caller, although Dave Canales is still the head coach and clearly at the reins of the controller, I'm fascinated to see what steps they take to evolve this offense, either around Bryce or to build up and beef up that rushing attack to say, you know what, we'll get by with him as a game manager because we're just going to pound the rock and find other ways to matriculate up and down the football field.
3: One of the most frustrating things for me watching the Carolina Panthers last year, and this goes to your point of dinking and dunking the ball, it looked like everything was so difficult. You know what I mean? Picking up a first down was difficult. Some teams you look at, picking up 10 yards is nothing. For the Panthers, it just looked like picking up 10 yards was a big victory, right? And you can't win a lot of games. That's why if you open up your DraftKings app, the over-under is set at 7.5.
4: But more concerning, Q, if you're a Panthers fan listening to Game Night here on ESPN Radio, plus 310 to win the South, that's the third best odds. Now, that means there's a lot of action coming in, yes, on the Saints and the Buccaneers, to be fair. But that also means if all those three teams are really compressed in the plus money range and the other two have better odds than plus 310, it's anybody's game in the South. And that's where if they continue to beat up on each other like they did down the home stretch of 2025, then yeah, I would say the Panthers still have a shot. Although we cannot discuss the Carolina Panthers without first discussing the barrage of injuries that they have incurred here over the first 3 weeks of the 2026 season.
3: Well, that's the problem as well, right? I mean, they're one of those teams, man, that just got hit with the injury. And then they got hit with another injury and another. Like, it just seemed like multiple guys. Their offensive line is banged up, right? They've got linebackers that are banged up.
4: Chris Brazel's done for the year.
3: For the year, yeah, exactly. I mean, they have, what, multiple ACLs already that they've suffered? They're in a bad position health-wise, and that's what you want. You want to just be able to, you know, get into the regular season. And right now, they're not in that position. They're really hurt by all the injuries that they have.
4: Nick Scorton, among those who tore his ACL, now done for the season. He had 5 sacks in a promising rookie campaign. The defense, it's going to be fascinating to see how Ejero Avero evolves. He, of course, was retained by Dave Canales when he took over as the head coach of the Carolina Panthers. Once upon a time, a Sean McVay disciple. Once upon a time, a Vic Fangio disciple, one of the hottest names in coaching. And I think that the hope was that by adding more horses to the course, because the Panthers had so much money to spend in free agency, agency, they spend handsomely on Jalen Phillips along the edge. They bring in Devin Lloyd from Jacksonville. And by adding those marquee names, the hope was, okay, we're raising the floor. We're right. raising the talent level. I've always believed in Avero from a scheme perspective. But at the same time, if you also don't have bodies in general, let alone green right. or blue chip players, now all of a sudden you're battling against the grain from the jump once again. I do want to note this, Q, that this is a stat I found was really interesting as I was preparing for this two-a-day. The Panthers last year were fifth in interception percentage, mm-hmm. which is a stat I didn't even know was kept, 2.7%. Now, I think a big part of that, speaking of health, is because when J.C. Horn and Mike Jackson are healthy,
3: right.
4: they are one of the best cornerback duos in the league. And I know, obviously, yep. other players along that defensive side of the ball add into that interception percentage. But J.C. Horn has been great when he has been healthy.
3: Yes.
4: And now you pair that with other members of this team already battling the injury bug. And that's where I look at that 7.5 over-under, and I say, Panthers, prime regression candidate?
3: Yeah, but the thing about it is, for them, they're lucky that they're in that division. Because they might, you know what I mean? Because that whole division, nobody has ever just shown that they're going to take off and run away and hide. Right? I mean, look at Tampa Bay last year. They were in prime position. We thought that they were going to be the bells of the ball. We thought that Todd Bowles was going to be coach of the year. Baker Mayfield was going to be in the MVP running. And they didn't even make it to the postseason. So, I mean, that division is so up in the air. You just don't know, you know, who's going to be there in the end to win it, because I feel like that's what it's going to be. And it doesn't matter really what they do in September and October. It's literally going to be the last couple weeks of December that's going to decide who wins this division. That's probably the only saving grace for the Panthers, is that they're in such a weak division.
4: And everyone is drinking the Kool-Aid that I have been preaching for weeks now here on ESPN Radio. The New Orleans Saints won 4 of their last 5, trending in the right direction with Kellen Moore's second year as the head coach. We'll discuss that one at a later time. But ultimately, to put a bow on this discussion regarding the Carolina Panthers, can the offense develop more of an identity? Can it be more vertical? And that defense just stay healthy? I trust Ajero Avero, but I need to see that defense stay healthy through the course of 17 games.
3: Yeah, I need to see a little bit more from that defense as well. And, of course, big year for Bryce Young. She's Mia O'Brien. I'm Q Myers. College football is right around the corner. What games do we need to focus in on? That's next on ESPN Radio.
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4: People are saying now the Dodgers have ruined baseball. 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I don't think it's going to help them with the players. 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And the players are going to be like, you know what? You're right. We've had a change of heart because of this Skubal trade. That's not how this is going to play out. But it does matter in the court of public opinion.
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4: I'm Mia O'Brien. The NFL Hall of Fame game is in the fourth quarter right now in Canton, Ohio. The Panthers driving down 30-27, 44 seconds on the clock. Third-round rookie QB Carson Beck's final line for the Arizona Cardinals. 15 of 19 for 188 yards, a touchdown, and a passer rating of 125.4. He was dazzling. Then fellow rookie Caden Slovis came on in relief. He is now 9 of 10 for more than 100 yards and a passing touchdown. For the Panthers, Haynes King, another undrafted rookie, currently 20 of 30 for 168 yards and 2 touchdowns. Again, he and the Panthers currently driving under a minute remaining. Off the field, a little over a day after Bijan Robinson got paid, Jahmyr Gibbs is the next running back to earn a hefty contract. The fourth-year tailback has agreed to a $67.5 million contract, $250K more than Robinson. Robinson's record-setting deal. This also comes on the heels of the Indianapolis Colts agreeing to a two-year, $44 million extension with Jonathan Taylor this morning. To the W, Chelsea Gray hit not one, but two buzzer beaters, one to send it to overtime, the other to win it for the Aces over the Fever, 86-84. Elsewhere, the first-place Minnesota Lynx currently in a goodie, a minute 03 remaining in the fourth. The Sparks lead the Lynx at home, 87-82. And in Portland, the Portland Fire lead the tempo of Toronto, 51-37. At the break. So the majors, a wild one going on right now at Fenway. The Red Sox, the White Sox tied at 10 in the bottom of the 11th inning. The best team in baseball, meanwhile, picked up win number 72. The Brewers defeat the Pirates 5-2. The Cubs keep pace in the NL Central as they defeat the Blue Jays 3-2 in extras. Phillies beat the Nationals 7-3. For more scores and analysis, check out ESPN.com and the all-new ESPN app. What games will decide the college football playoff field? Your CFB primer is coming your way next on Game Night with Q Myers and yours truly, right here on ESPN Radio.
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2: Trevor Love. 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That's the pathological love child between the second-half MVP, Trevor Lawrence, and former second-half MVP, although you could make the argument he won it last year as well, Jordan Love.
3: My mama!

0: favorite teams?
1: Because ultimately, they're the same person to me.
0: My only rebuttal. Shout out to my late great grandmother. I kiss a duck.
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0: The only person that can make me believe I'm normal is Mia O'Brien, who comes up with some weird, creative, weird
1: names.
0: I'll
1: wear costumes, too, even though we're not on television right now.
3: I need to do a quick poll here. Do we all think that sounded like a duck?
1: Yes.
0: Quack, quack. Yeah, sure.
3: Because that was the only duck sound we had in our system, and I kind of didn't feel like digging around for another duck sound. But I wasn't 100% sold that really sounded ducky, but the point got across, right?
0: Yeah, no, that works. That works. Yeah, that's okay. That definitely was.
1: I could also provide the duck sound effect if we need. We can record it, and then we can play it whenever Q brings up the duck, too.
0: Oh, boy. Oh, man. See, it'd be your own people, but when you can make me think that you got problems, then I know that we are a pair for real here on Game Night on ESPN Radio. The all-new ESPN app, SiriusXM Channel 80, and TuneIn. 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She is Mia O'Brien. As bad of a time as I give her, she is fantastic. I'm Q Myers, and how did that game just end?
1: Woof!
0: How did that game just end, Mia?
1: Well, so here we are. We're about to give you the most impactful games of the upcoming college football season. And in doing so, it's actually a beautiful segue. Haynes King, the former Georgia Tech quarterback who went undrafted, one of Q's favorite whenever we did our Heisman straw poll last year.
0: Yep.
1: Haynes King just walked it off in the Pro Football Hall of Fame game. This might be the greatest Pro Football Hall of Fame preseason game we've ever seen.
0: It was entertaining.
1: He scrambles with 2 seconds left for the go-ahead touchdown. Panthers defeat the Cardinals 33-30. What a treat for us on this Thursday night, Q.
0: Yeah, no, that was a very entertaining game. I was actually about to say that before he even won the game on that scramble, but his legs is what put him in position to begin with to get that touchdown, and then all of a sudden he seals the deal. They win 33-30 in the Hall of Fame game. That was very entertaining. Look, I don't know if it's just because we missed NFL action so much, and this was the only game on, and so we really all dug in, and we're starving for it. But I think when you put up 63 points in a Hall of Fame game, Carson Beck was great for Arizona. 15 for 19, 188 yards and a touchdown at 125.4 passer rating. And then you have Haynes King go 21 for 34 for a 180, 2 touchdowns. And then he had the rushing touchdown, has a 95.2 rating. What else do you want?
1: Two great former college quarterbacks putting on a show in the NFL. And here we are, Q, as we look ahead to the 2026 college football season. We won't get to see Carson Beck and Haynes King on Saturdays. Will we get to see them on Sundays? That remains to be seen. Maybe more likely the former out in the desert. But perhaps with just 3 quarterbacks on the roster, Haynes King just made his case to be Bryce Young's backup. And who knows what that means in Charlotte this upcoming season over Kenny Pickett. But I digress. You ready to talk some college football, brother?
0: Let's get into some college football. Let's do it.
1: So it's really hard to evaluate what games will be what I have dubbed the swivel point.
0: Okay.
1: The inflection point.
0: Okay.
1: When it comes to, okay, these are not just going to be the best aesthetically pleasing games of the college football season, but these are the ones that are going to change the trajectory of the college football playoff field. And so what's tough about this is we haven't seen any of these teams play yet, and the game ain't played on paper, in the words of the great Trevor Lawrence, not Trevor Love. And so when I put this list together, I'm going to tell you right now, I've got 1 game in September, 3 games in October, and a bunch in the month of November, which is what basically then makes everything that I just said null and void. But here is why, Q.
0: Okay.
1: Let's start with the first game in September, on September 5th.
0: All right.
1: As of this writing, the 2 Group of 5 programs, which the Group of 5 spot is still very much alive in the field of 12 of the college football playoff here in 2026, the 2 Group of 5 schools with the best odds of making the playoff, UNLV, led by one Dan Mullen, of course, in your backyard in the desert, and Boise State. So on September 5th, Boise State travels to Oregon. I don't think it's a death sentence for the Broncos if they don't win that game, but obviously, whenever we hear, okay, a Group of 5 school has a chance to knock off a Power 4 institution, we naturally gravitate to that one. So September 5th, Boise State will travel to a college football playoff hopeful in Oregon, and then October 3rd, Cal at UNLV. JKS, he's going to make another appearance here on this list of games you've got to watch in order to predict the college football playoff field. That's a biggie for UNLV that could go a long way.
0: Yeah, look, UNLV and Dan Mullen, I mean, they've got their program going in the right direction, but they need some signature wins. That's what they need. And, you know, Boise was that program that, while they were in the Mountain West, they just couldn't get over that hump, right? UNLV couldn't knock off Boise State. They took on Ashton Gentee multiple times. Now you feel like, okay, now UNLV should have that opportunity in the Mountain West. We'll see what happens. They've got to go do it, right? Just you can look good on paper. You can be on the come up on paper, but now you got to get it done on the field, and you got to have a couple signature wins. That would be a signature win.
1: And of course, after we had two Group of Five schools get into the field last year, that's why I think there is more optimism for these schools that they at least have a chance, even if that would require the Power Four conferences to cannibalize themselves. But hey, anything right. can happen in college football. The two other games in October that I have earmarked that could go a long way in a team's college football playoff case. I promised you another Cal matchup. How about Cal at SMU, October the 24th? I really don't know what to make of the ACC at this point, Q. Is it Miami against the field? Does Dabo Sweeney and Clemson still have something to say? SMU, Rhett Lashley, they got a lot of money.
0: Yeah.
1: I know they can put a roster together. And, of course, JKS is going to be among the names that we talk about each and every week here on Game Night on ESPN Radio when we do our Heisman straw poll until he's not, because he dazzled last year. Tosh Lapoy, the longtime NFL assistant coach, is now the head coach at his alma mater up in the Bay Area. He went out of his way to make sure JKS stayed. He flew over on Christmas to Hawaii to spend it with JKS and his family to make sure that he stayed. It actually wasn't Christmas. It was Thanksgiving. There's another coach who went up to Atlanta for another player's Christmas celebration with his family in order to secure his services. I digress. Cal at SMU, and that's going to be on October the 24th. And then our first Big Ten game to watch for, Penn State at Michigan, October the 17th. Largely
0: Matt Campbell, baby.
1: You know, it's all about the process, folks. The first person who coined that phrase in my world was one Matt Campbell when I was covering him at Iowa State back in the day. But Penn State, historically, that late October meeting with the first of the Big Three, Ohio State, Michigan, Michigan State, largely dictates how the month of November is going to go. In the case of last year, it sealed James Franklin's fate. What will it bring to us on October the 17th at the Big House?
0: Yeah, no, that's going to be a hell of a matchup. And it's so funny. I know Matt Campbell was hired where in December. It still blows my mind all these months later that they found a way to get him out of Iowa State.
1: They also fell ass backwards into it, lest we forget, after the longest coaching search. And you cover the Raiders and I cover the Jaguars. We've seen some wild coaching searches, bro, man.
0: I mean, with that being said, how many different programs and how many even pro teams tried to get Matt Campbell's services?
1: Dozens.
0: Every single year his name was in the running for some big-time, high-profile job. He's like, no, I'm good, I'm here. And then all of a sudden he took the Penn State job. I was like, whoa, that's a big get for Penn State. I want to see how he takes that program and puts it in his own image. I think with the resources that he's going to have there, not a slight to Iowa State, but the resources he'll have at Penn State, he should be able to get that bad boy turned around pretty quickly.
1: He was only ever going to leave for three jobs, Q. It was Ohio State. He's from the state of Ohio. It was Notre Dame. And evidently Penn State was the third that no one knew and no one saw coming. For the sake of time, let's keep it moving. I have seven games on November 7th. If you have other plans, if you have a cousin who's getting married, I'm just here to tell you right now, that's why we're making this a PSA on August 6th. Make sure you are on your couch all day long, and then you join yours truly and Mark Zinno for game night on ESPN Radio that night. On November the 7th, Miami at Notre Dame, BYU at Utah, Alabama at LSU, Georgia at Ole Miss, Florida versus Oklahoma. Which of those piques your interest the most, Q?
0: Ooh, that's a good one. Alabama for me is always going to get it done. Alabama and LSU, Roll Tide versus Lane Kiffin, right? I mean, Lane is going to be one of those guys. I think everyone's going to lock in on LSU for one of two reasons. Either you're LSU through and through and you want them to win, and so you're so fired up because, well, this great offensive-minded head coach is now in town, or because you don't like Lane Kiffin, you want to see him fail.
1: Well,
0: right? It's one of two reasons, but it's almost like it's almost like the Dodgers. And what I mean by that is they're that team that you're either pulling for because you're through and through true blue, or you just hate what they're doing, so you want them to lose. I feel like that's what's going to happen with LSU.
1: So I also have LSU earmarked for the next week when they host Texas, but ultimately there's a good chance that that November 7th meeting with Alabama is the turning point for one or both of these teams, or whoever wins it, I should say, because check out Alabama's schedule after they play the Tigers. They're at Vandy, home against Chattanooga, home against Auburn.
0: It's always that Chattanooga game right there at the end of the season, right?
1: But at the same time, if you're Kalen DeBoer, though, if you want to flip the script and you want to go on a run, that could be a momentum-setting moment if you beat LSU at their house in order to make the college football playoff.
0: Yeah, well, he better turn it around this year. There's a lot of riding on Kalen DeBoer getting it done this year. It's year three, Jack, right? You show up and you show out. That's what you got to do. I don't care. This is that year. There's no excuses for a late season loss that you shouldn't have, or a time that they go out there and they look unprepared, or they can't run the ball, or they can't block, or they can't play defense. Like, there's no excuses. Put it all together now. No more excuses.
1: No more excuses. A couple other games just to throw out there before we got to hit our next break. Texas at LSU, I mentioned. Texas at A&M 2 weeks later.
0: Yep.
1: I've got A&M, both their November 27th matchup in that rivalry game Thanksgiving weekend.
0: Yep.
1: But also they host Tennessee, sneakily keeps finding a way into the playoff field. November the 14th, the Vols pay a visit to College Station. And then how about Ole Miss at Oklahoma? Two teams that made the playoff last year, November the 14th. I had some listeners here in the Jacksonville area queue who told me, why are you even bothering making this list? Every week in the SEC is going to potentially be a college football elimination game.
0: Ole Miss. As much as I talked about LSU and people are going to be watching LSU for one reason or the other, everyone's going to be watching Ole Miss, pulling for Ole Miss, and pulling for Trinidad Chambliss, as far as I'm concerned. She's Mia O'Brien. I'm Q Myers. It's game night here on ESPN Radio in the NFL. The running backs are back, and they're getting paid. 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

0: Detroit's Jahmyr Gibbs agreed to a three-year, $67 million extension deal coming on the same day the Colts and Jonathan Taylor agreed on a two-year, $44 million extension.
1: There were three running backs this week that landed deals that now average north of $20 million per year.
2: We could stop all this. The running back has been devalued. Not anymore.
3: They understand if you get that run game going, everything else is going to fall in place when you have electricity in a bottle that needs to be released.
4: The running backs are back. They are getting their value. They're getting their worth, especially when your name is Jahmyr Gibbs, Bijan Robinson, and Jonathan Taylor. 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Mia, today, Jahmyr Gibbs gets paid just a day and a half or so after Bijan Robinson gets paid and becomes the highest paid running back. You all knew that, okay, now the parameters are in place. Jahmyr Gibbs' contract should be coming right around the corner by the Detroit Lions, and they did. They gave him that contract extension. 3 years, $67.5 million deal that could be worth up to $75.75 and then includes $51.5 million guaranteed, which is just a touch more than Bijan, but forget the money. It's the fact that those guys were so important to their team to get them into the mix, and especially Jahmyr Gibbs, first year without David Montgomery, so he's going to have to do all of the heavy lifting for Detroit. And Bijan, he's there in Atlanta with the new head coach, and so they obviously wanted to get him in the mix as well. And then Jonathan Taylor, right? He's got a quarterback coming off of an Achilles. We don't know what Daniel Jones is going to look like, but it's really nice for him to be able to hand it off to that dude named Jonathan Taylor.
5: Safe to say that for both the Colts and the Falcons, their running back is the face of the franchise, Q.
4: Yes.
5: Correct me
4: yes.
5: if I'm wrong?
4: Yes. No, absolutely.
5: What about Detroit, though? Would you say Jahmyr Gibbs is the face of the Lions at this point?
4: I would say, yeah, well, no, because they've got I've got to think about the defense. Aiden Hutchinson is still there. Penei Sewell is still there. Honestly, Dan Campbell's kind of the face of the Lions as well. So I think that you could pick multiple guys, but he's such an important factor. He's such an important cog in what they do offensively. He makes Jared Goff better, right? He makes Jared Goff a lot better. That dude, when he gets the ball in his hands, he literally is that electricity that Harry Douglas was talking about.
5: So he accounts for 7.47% of the Lions cap now. That is the highest percentage of any running back currently in the NFL at this point in time. I think that what Gibbs does is that he represents not just the physical tough-nosed nature of the Detroit Lions, which I think goes hand-in-hand with what you said. Dan Campbell, if you have to put a person's name attached to face of the franchise, I think that it echoes that ethos. But I would also say that doubling down and paying Jahmyr Gibbs after you took him 12th overall, it's a reflection of Brad Holmes and this Lions front office that has been bold when everyone else questioned, why on earth are you taking a running back who had, quote-unquote, one good year at the Power Four level, and I don't know if I would agree with that, 12th overall. Why are you taking an off-ball linebacker, a Jack Campbell, who, by the way, they also paid handsomely this offseason for that position? Why are you taking him in the first round when you could have had him in the second round? I think that Jahmyr Gibbs and him getting paid here today is also the flag being waved by Brad Holmes to say, we are going to do things a certain way, whether you agree with it or not.
4: No, and I can appreciate that. They said, I don't care what you're not supposed to do. We're going to do it. We know what we want our identity of this team to be. We're all on the same page. We're all rowing in the same direction, and this is how we're going to get it done. So I respect that. And if you want to know how important Jahmyr Gibbs is, this will tell you all you need to know. He's got 49 career touchdowns. 49, the most in NFL history for a player through his first three seasons, surpassing the previous mark held by former Lion, hold on, wait for it, Barry Sanders with 47.
5: I heard he was pretty good.
4: He was pretty good, right? Okay, so that's how important Jahmyr Gibbs is. Oh, okay, you need more evidence. Only player in the last 90 seasons to score 10-plus touchdowns and average at least 5 yards per carry in each of his first three NFL seasons.
5: Pretty good.
4: Not bad, huh?
5: He also was third in the league in rushing scores last year. He had 13 rushing touchdowns. He was third among running backs with 5 receiving touchdowns. My question, though, for this Lions team moving forward, you mentioned David Montgomery, who, by the way, the deal that he signed with the Houston Texans, he will be paid $8.3 million per year. That's an absolute steal for the Texans, who expect him to be their 1A, 1B with second-year running back Woody Marks, to now hear that Jahmyr Gibbs making 20 22.5, nearly three times as much as David Montgomery. And so what are your expectations, since this will be the first year that we won't see Sonic with Knuckles in the backfield?
4: I still expect him to be electric. I mean, he's just got that speed. He's a home run waiting to happen every time he touches the ball. That's the difference between him and David Montgomery. That's why it was Sonic and Knuckles. Knuckles was the physical guy, right? He was your short yardage back. I'll just say that in air quotes because I know he was more than that. But he was the guy that was going to wear you down. And then all of a sudden, boom, Knuckles was going to hit a home run. That's how you end up averaging 5 yards per carry. You know what I mean? Because he's able to hit those home runs just like that. I think he's going to be used so much in the passing game and the running game. He's just that stinking good. I mean, this guy's got, what, one of three players in NFL history? Rock with me now. One of three players in NFL history with 5,000-plus scrimmage yards and 40-plus scrimmage touchdowns before turning 24 years old. Let me tell you the company he keeps. It's Hall of Fame weekend, right? Emmitt Smith and Barry Sanders. That's the crew he's kicking it with. Think about this. I just talked about Jahmyr Gibbs with Barry Sanders and Emmitt Smith, and let me roll with a crew like that. You know what I'm saying? Like, come on now. You're talking about gold jackets, and I'm not saying Gibbs is a gold jacket, but he's well on his way. Well,

0: You know what I'm saying? Like, come on now. You're talking about gold jackets, and I'm not saying Gibbs is a gold jacket, but he's well on his way.
1: Well, and I think that kind of the overarching theme between Jahmyr Gibbs, Bijan Robinson, Jonathan Taylor might be the outlier. These running backs that not only also give you something in the pass game, but have the explosive, quick twitch, 4-3 speed that is not like the traditional in-line, in-between-the-tackles thumper.
0: Right. Yep.
1: That perhaps is also why you have to pay these guys, because you cannot find them off the scrap heap. Which, by the way, Q, do you know who is now running back number two in Detroit off the top of the dome?
0: I mean, hell, with Gibbs running like that, I could be running back number two. No,
1: how about Isaiah Pacheco?
0: Oh, that's right. Okay.
1: He runs pretty angry. That's a nice little compliment alongside Sonic.
0: I always thought he was going to be a bigger factor. I always thought that in Kansas City he was going to be much bigger of a role. But then Kansas City doesn't really use their running backs. That's why I'm interested to see what they do with Kenneth Walker this year.
1: And that's why he was a seventh-round pick. And that's why I guess they felt he was expendable. And that's why you see players like Jahmyr Gibbs and Bijan Robinson get paid and not the Isaiah Pachecos of the world.
0: Yeah, man, it's going to be interesting to see how all these running backs now, they continue on. And by the way, they got three-year deals, meaning they could re-up sooner rather than later. Coming up next, a buzzer beater not once, but twice. That's next on Game Night on ESPN Radio.
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15: 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In this Texas heat. On Saturday, I think it was 211 heat index. 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

0: Mia O'Brien, a walk-off winner on the gridiron at the Pro Football Hall of Fame game. Rookie quarterback Haynes King scrambles for the go-ahead TD with 2 seconds on the clock as the Panthers come back to beat the Cardinals 33-30 in Canton. King was the king. He threw a pair of touchdowns at 180 yards through the air, plus he rushed for another 39 and that game-winning score. For Arizona, third-round rookie quarterback Carson Beck was 15 of 19 for 188 yards, a touchdown, and a passer rating of 125.4. Fellow rookie Caden Slovis then came on in relief and also threw for over 100 yards. To the majors, the longest game in baseball this year is currently going on at Fenway. They're in the top of the 13th. The White Sox and the Red Sox are tied at 11. The best team in baseball picked up win number 72 today. The Milwaukee Brewers defeated the Pirates 5-2. The Cubs keep pace in the NL Central as they defeat the Blue Jays 3-2 in extras. Phillies beat the Nationals 7-3. More record-setting contracts handed out in the NFL today. The Detroit Lions and running back Jahmyr Gibbs have agreed to a 3-year, $67.5 million deal, $250K more than Bijan Robinson's record-setting deal. He signed with the Falcons yesterday. This morning, the Indianapolis Colts and Jonathan Taylor also agreed to a 2-year, $44 million extension. To the WNBA, Chelsea Gray hit not one but two buzzer beaters, one to send it to OT, the other to win it for the Aces over the Fever, 86-84. Elsewhere, the Minnesota Lynx, the Los Angeles Sparks. Well, let's just say this. The win streak has come to a close. LA gets back on track. 89-82. They end an 11-game win streak for the Lynx and deny them punching their postseason berth. The Fire and the Tempo duking it out in the Pacific Northwest. Portland leads Toronto 91-56 in the third. 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
2: 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The Aces win 86-84 over the Fever in overtime. 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She's Mia O'Brien. I'm Q Myers. Join us now to talk about that back-and-forth game. That was made for TV. That was made for theater right there, the way that game went back and forth. We have Tony East, Circle City Spin. And, Tony, thanks so much for your time. We do appreciate you here on game night. And this was a back-and-forth affair. The Fever up 20 at one point. The Aces battled back. What did you think about just the back-and-forth and the fact that it even got to overtime to begin with?
3: Yeah, what a banger game. I think both teams would have thought that they played 20 pretty good minutes and 20 just awful minutes. The Fever, like, I thought they'd better run away with it. The first two games between these teams, the Fever just completely dominated the Aces. And so when they were up 20 in the second quarter, I thought, man, it might be another one of these. So credit the Aces for fighting back. And the Fever deserve a lot of finger pointing at themselves because they had so many chances to win it, up 20 early, free throws late, winning in the final minute of overtime. And they beat themselves at every hurdle with some stupid turnover or missed free throws. It was an awesome game. It was incredible.
0: Tony, you are fresh off of Stephanie White's press conference. Let us know, where was the finger pointing, at least in the immediate aftermath of this devastating loss?
3: Yeah, they pointed to that stretch right before halftime. You know, it's so natural to us as observers to look at the free throws they missed at the end of regulation as being one play that would have won them the game, but the Fever, they were up, again, 42-22, about 3 minutes to go until halftime, and they were up five at halftime because Jackie Young just took over the game for, you know, a little over 3 minutes, including to start the third quarter as well. She was just fantastic, unstoppable in that stretch, and the Fever had a gazillion turnovers in that. I think it was like a 10-minute run where they had 9 turnovers and went 0 for 10 from the field in that stretch. They just really beat themselves, and Jackie Young, on the other hand, was unstoppable. That's where they pointed a lot of their finger was for some reason, this has been a problem for them all season. They lost a couple games in, you know, early June because of this. When they go up big, they just relax, and they let the other team back in it, and then they freak out when their lead goes away. And the Aces deserve a ton of credit for, you know, it's so easy when you go down 20 to, you know, just fold it up and say, all right, we'll do better in the next one. But they battled through and hit hard, and the Fever did not respond correctly, and Jackie Young fried them, and that's where they were pointing the finger, is at themselves. Their mentality was wrong, and they were not ready for that Aces punch.
2: Tony E, Circle City Spin, is with us here on Game Night on ESPN Radio and the all-new ESPN app. And one thing Stephanie White always preaches is defense, defense, defense. And, Tony, it felt like for me all season long the defense has not been there for Indiana. What is the biggest reason for that?
3: Yeah, that's her thing. And they're so naturally talented on offense. I mean, there's a good chance they end the season with the best offensive rating ever, that they focus on defense so much with their words, with their practice time, because if they're just average on defense, they'd be one of the best teams in the league. But guess what? They're not one of the best teams in the league because they stink on defense quite often, and you saw that in a lot of the second half of this game, some of the overtime. To me, where the breakdowns have something is their perimeter defenders outside of Lexi Hall are just not that particularly individually talented, so they get beat a lot. You know, they talk about winning that matchup out front all the time on both ends of the floor, and of course, you know, Kelsey Mitchell and Kayla Clark are super gifted on offense, but they get beat a lot there. And Aaliyah Boston and the Fever bigs do a pretty good job at helping on the first action there. But as soon as the Fever have to rotate after that and stay connected, they just completely fall apart and lose it. And just connectivity and staying in your shell issues that they've had all season. And to be clear, that is an issue of, you know, team connection and things like that. But it all starts at the point of attack. If they can just guard the ball 10% better, they wouldn't have to help as often, but they just can't do it. And so their defensive floor is pretty low, and they have a lot of nights, you know, like the second half of this game, or really the overtime period where it was more Asia, I suppose, but they just have no chance of getting stops. They're just hoping somebody misses, basically, and that's what's going to, you know, define their ceiling. If they can defend decently in the postseason, who knows how far they can go. They were, you know, an overtime away from beating the Aces in the semifinals last year, but their defense has been so poor at times that it's the reason they're currently in the, you know, that 4-5 bracket instead.
0: Speaking of that playoff field, the Fever will travel to Chicago this weekend. Then they face three straight playoff hopefuls in the New York Liberty, the Dallas Wings, and the Atlanta Dream, the final matchup between the Fever and the Dream in the regular season. It's obviously crunch time for this Indiana Fever side, Tony. What do you make of their next week plus of action?
3: Yeah, we're talking to Stephanie White about that at practice this week, that this is a really big measuring stick time of their schedule. They played Minnesota on Sunday, lost that one in a close game. They just lost, of course, to the Aces in a close one. And then all those games that you said that are coming up, they're going to learn a lot about what their true level is. And they've beaten a lot of really good teams this year. They've basically beaten everybody at the top except for Minnesota. But they, you know, they're going to have to show it at this point of the year that they have that level in it. And it's their schedule is tough post All-Star. They only have five more home games the whole season. They're on the road quite a bit. They have a back-to-back coming up. Like they have a lot to overcome still to really solidify that they're the team they hope they can be. They had won five in a row before this last weekend, but you know, if they're going to have to show that they can stop some of these teams at some point. They've yet to do so against any sort of real opponent outside of that game they let up 68 against the Aces, and that was a back-to-back for Vegas. So, you know, I think that's what this is going to be, a measuring stick for them. If they can go, you know, 3-1 in their next four games, then I think they'll feel pretty good about what they can do in the postseason. If they go 2-2 or really stumble or have another game like this where they beat themselves, they're not going to feel as good, and they're going to feel like they got to do some growth and maturity before the end of the season.
2: Tony East is with us here on Game Night on ESPN Radio on the all-new ESPN app. And, Tony, I wanted to ask you about Aaliyah Boston. I liked her coming out of college. I thought she was a really good player. Didn't think she was the toughest player. This year, it seems like she's got some toughness. She's extended her game to the three-point line. What does she really work on to take her game from where it was her first couple years in the league to where it's been this season?
3: Yeah, honestly, it's been being able to play with tempo and pace. I mean, she really struggled to start her second season. As a rookie, she, you know, won Rookie of the Year. She was tremendous. But the Fever played really slow. They played a really slow style because Kaitlin Clark was on their team yet, and that was the way they should play. And it took her a while to kind of figure out what was needed of her next to Clark and what that system looks like, what's asked of her in those kind of moments. And so now, not, of course, making 40%+ of her threes is a huge part of her statistical improvements the last couple years, but she can just make such quick decisions when she catches the ball on the move, when she catches it in the post, she can go up quick or be patient. She just reads the game way faster. And when you have as many, you know, skill moves in your bag as she does, and her, your defense is as strong as hers is, you can just do everything basically in those kind of moments. And so that's what it's been to me is people always use the phrase the game's slowing down. Honestly, for her, it's the opposite. It's that her game sped up, and she's able to play really well off of Caitlin Clark. And, of course, she's asked to clean up every defensive mess for this team. So she's very good. You're right that she's gotten more physical, but I think to me it's that she's able to play with tempo and do so many things in that system, and her and Clark are a really good partnership.
0: Tony, before we let you go, and thank you so much for your time here on Game Night on ESPN Radio, both Aaliyah Boston and Caitlin Clark named to the senior national team for Team USA for the upcoming FIBA tournament. Reaction coming out of the locker room for those two selections?
3: Yeah, what a night for Team USA in this Aces FIBA game, huh? I mean, all five of them were spectacular and in one moment or another. Yeah, they were Stephanie White, also the FIBA coach, is an assistant for that Team USA team, so a lot of happy smiles pregame today about all that. And, you know, it's just a good thing for them to be able to. I think one thing they're happy about is, you know, both Boston and Clark have missed some time this year with injuries. So, you know, they'll have a coach there to help kind of manage all that and be a part of their workload and figure out what that looks like. But, yeah, of course, very honored. It's the first senior team experience as a pro for Clark, who's been on the, you know, the younger teams before. Same with Boston. So a huge honor for both of them. They both deserve it. And they'll learn a lot from the Aces veterans who have been there, done that many times and beat them a lot in this game.
2: Yeah, absolutely. Well, it was a fun night, that's for sure. I don't have to tell you, you were there. Tony East, Circle City Spin, thanks so much for your time, my man. We definitely appreciate you.
3: Thanks, guys. Take care.
2: Absolutely. Tony, man, that's I'll tell you what, if you're going to get a ticket and go to one game, Mia, that would be the game that you want to go to when it comes to the WNBA. Unless
0: you want to hit up the baseball diamond.
2: Unless you want to go to the diamond. Let's take it there.
4: Major League Baseball update.
2: The hottest team in baseball. They've got me watching every single night. They go by the name of the Boston Red Sox. It might have taken 13 innings, Mia, but they walk it off 12-11. And what Boston does is keep on winning.
0: Good grief. I'm doing
2: it's
0: the
2: eight
0: number.
2: In a row.
0: I was doing the number. Don't mind me. This is great for radio as I'm counting. I'm counting the W's on their
2: it's
0: schedule.
2: Eight in a row.
0: I could just go to the standings on ESPN.com and look. But eight in a row for the Red Sox. That after going 21-5 in the month of July, that means what? That would put them at quick math here. 26-27-5, right? Does that sound right?
2: I don't have any idea. I don't know what you're doing with the math, but I know they've won eight in a row. They're the hottest team in baseball. It took 13 innings, but they found a way to get it done against the White Sox, a back-and-forth affair. And, again, when you're just playing the way that they're playing, I'm not surprised that they keep on winning. Just not. That's just what they keep on doing. So you got to give them a lot of credit. And they were in a bad position at one point. They had to fire their coach, and here they are. Like I said, I mean, the only other team that's on a win streak like that are the Atlanta Braves. So there you go. Eight in a row for the Boston Red Sox. She's Mia O'Brien. I'm Q Myers. It's Game Night here on ESPN Radio. What do the Cardinals think about their third-round pick, Carson Beck? He was in that Hall of Fame game tonight. That's next on ESPN Radio on the all-new ESPN app.
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1: Hey, it's Evan Cohen. Coming up Friday, we'll react to the Hall of Fame game, plus Two-A-Days continues with the Baltimore Ravens and Washington Commanders. 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

0: 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That touchdown was one Haynes King. Yeah, that guy. Undrafted free agent, Haynes King. Yeah, that guy. ACC Player of the Year, Haynes King. Yeah, that guy. The guy I used to cover in high school, Haynes King. Yeah, he is that guy. And Mia, I think we'd all agree, when he has an opportunity to see some green grass and he could use his legs, you better watch out, because he's gonna take it every day of the week and twice on Sunday.
1: And I'm fascinated to see, Q, how Dave Canales and the rest of the Carolina Panthers administration finagle this roster move, because ultimately I thought Haynes King looked great, not just on the ground, where he had three carries for 39 yards, including that touchdown to win it, but he was also 21 of 34 through the air, 180 yards, two passing touchdowns.
0: Yep.
1: Kenny Pickett is the backup to Bryce Young as of this writing. Haynes King is the only other quarterback on the roster, and knowing, of course, the litany of things that a creative offensive mind like Canales could do with the dual threat QB out of Georgia Tech, I think you try to find a way to keep three quarterbacks on the roster and maybe have some fun with the third option, a little bit of a Taysom Hill, dare I say, on the Carolina Panthers roster.
0: Or you keep two quarterbacks and Kenny Pickett's not one of them.
1: That's also an option.
0: There's a few different directions that they can go. But really good game for Haynes King. Again, you want to take it with a grain of salt. It's the Hall of Fame game, but hats off to him as the undrafted free agent. And following the game, he caught it with NFL Network, Steve Weish.
2: Haynes, some serious drama there at the end. The touchdown run, why the decision to pull it right there?
3: It just kind of opened. They were dropping. And I was like, don't go down with the ball. Don't throw it away. It's fourth down. It's 2 seconds left, so it's like, got to make a play.
2: That's going to be the run that is talked about. But also the long run here where you converted and you bowled over that defender right there and got out of bounds to stop the clock. That decision and your decision to lower the shoulder and get out of bounds.
3: Yes, sir. It was just move the chains and, like you said, just very heads up play just to get out of bounds.
2: You had a real strong game tonight. You came out, played about three quarters. How would you assess everything, especially getting the win?
3: I mean, I think we did good operational wise, getting in and out of the huddle, communicating, sometimes over communicating. Like I said, with our group, we have a lot of new guys, hadn't played together a lot. And, made an emphasis going in is like just over communicate and, let's run a really good operation. And we're going to have a good chance at winning this.
2: And lastly, Haynes, what about you taking advantage of this opportunity to get this type of extended playing time?
3: I mean, like you said, just take advantage of every opportunity that you get. You don't know how many you're going to get. You just go out there, execute, and try to operate at a high level.
2: All right, congratulations. That was fun, man.
3: Thank you.
1: It was a lot of fun. That was arguably the most fun I've seen at a Hall of Fame game. And once upon a time, Q, the team that you cover, the Raiders, the team that I cover, the Jags, squared off there in Canton.
0: Yeah.
1: I don't know if you got a chance.
0: And it rained.
1: It did rain.
0: It was a thunderstorm. It was a delay to the Hall of Fame game. What are we doing?
1: It was. I feel like it's kind of like how it has to always rain for the Daytona 500. I feel like that's how it traditionally has to go for the Hall of Fame game. Just like this idea of we get so excited for the first preseason game and then it's a bit of a downer. Not the case here today. No rain, no downer. This was an elite game that came down to the wire.
0: Well, I don't know about you, but could you hear the fact that Haynes King is a coach's son in that interview with Steve Weish?
1: He didn't give him an inch.
0: I mean, but it was all like you.
1: Coach
0: speak. Yes, and you can understand that he knows what this moment means. And I'll say this, look, again, don't want to get too far ahead of myself. It's one preseason game. Obviously, there's a lot of training camp and preseason left to go. But you hear how his teammates reacted to him? It goes a long way in the locker room. Just say, it goes a long way in the locker room.
1: And so Haynes King was not the only rookie QB who took center stage tonight here in Canton, Ohio. And so without further ado, Q.
0: Yeah, Carson Beck, he did a hell of a job as well for the Cardinals. He got the start, right? They didn't start Jacoby Brissett. They didn't start Gardner Minshew. They started the guy that they drafted in the third round. Beck goes 15 for 19, 188 yards and a touchdown. And he looked very comfortable doing it. And what really caught my attention about what Carson Beck did wasn't his touchdown pass, wasn't the long 97-yard drive that he orchestrated that I thought was fantastic. It was like a 7-minute drive. But on that drive, it was third down, and I want to say four, and he took off running, and he dove head first. Mia, he dove head first in a Hall of Fame game, one of four games in the preseason for the Cardinals. He dove head first, which tells me I want you to know I'm here for somebody's job.
1: That's going to win over the locker room.
0: You damn right it is. That's what I'm saying. Like, you don't dive for a first down in the Hall of Fame game that a lot of guys don't even want to play in, especially a guy that was drafted in third round. He's not fighting for a roster spot. He's going to make the roster. You know what I mean? So a lot of times you would see a guy, all right, I'm going to give up on that, or I'm not going to put myself in harm's way because, well, I'm good. You'll see a Haynes King do that. He was an undrafted free agent. Carson Beck is on the roster, and this dude dove for it in the first quarter of the Hall of Fame game, which lets me and let all his teammates know I'm here for that.
1: So, as you mentioned, Geno Smith, Gardner Minshew, not active for this game. Geno Smith. Oh, my goodness. My goodness. Jacoby Brissett.
0: You're talking about old Raider quarterbacks
1: yes,
0: now. You're
1: my
0: all,
1: brain.
0: Geno
1: my brain,
0: Smith.
1: My brain.
0: Gardner Minshew.
1: They're all the same. They're all
0: Kenny
1: in the same
0: Pickett.
1: Tier. They're all in the same. Oh, but I wouldn't put Kenny Pickett in that tier. I wouldn't put Kenny Pickett. He's hanging out with the Deshaun Watson tier. Hey, yo. But Jacoby Brissett, Gardner Minshew.
0: Yep.
1: Not active in this game. Jacoby Brissett has all but been assured by Mike LaFleur that he will be the starting quarterback week one.
0: Mm-hmm.
1: You tell me, after what you saw from Carson Beck in, yes, the Hall of Fame game tonight,
0: right,
1: should they maybe be reevaluating that decision?
0: I think that they're definitely going to be reevaluating it. I still believe Jacoby Brissett will start the season, but I can't guarantee in November that Carson Beck won't be in. Look, Mia, the thing about Carson Beck, it's not like he's some guy that came out of nowhere we've never heard of. Hey, who's this Carson Beck guy? He's that same guy that many expected to be the number one overall pick when he was still the Georgia quarterback, and he was throwing to guys like Ladd McConkey and Brock Bowers.
1: Yep. 36-7 record between his time at Georgia and Miami as the starting quarterback. That's pretty good.
0: Fun fact, he threw the last pass of the, 2025 college season and threw the first pass of the 2026 NFL preseason.
1: Oh, I didn't even think about that. That's a nice little
0: one. You like that connection right there, huh?
1: Except for the last pass that he threw on the 2025 college season was what, Q?
0: Picked off.
1: But he did play in the national championship.
0: He did play in the national championship game, exactly. But, I mean, it's not like he's some scrub. So when I found out he was going to start, that was another reason I wanted to watch. Because, I mean, look, again, he was a guy that a lot of people believed, hey, this guy could be someone's franchise quarterback. And when you're going out there and putting the effort in that he put in to go out there and dive to pick up a first down, orchestrate a 97-yard first drive, right, and go from the end zone to end zone, like that's, to me, that's showing something. And he did not look like the moment was too big at all.
1: So the odds makers out there in the desert have set the Cardinals over-under win total at 3.5 games. Again, we do not know who the quarterback will be week one, although we've been assured that it's Jacoby Brissett by the head coach, and
0: right,
1: we'll see if that actually does hold serve. You tell me, Q, especially given the division they play in, but even if we do see some frisky and fun rookies like Carson Beck perhaps see some playing time, what is the ceiling for this Arizona Cardinals team in year one under Mike LaFleur?
0: I mean, it's not very, very high. I mean, 3.5, I would probably take the over because 3.5 is so low. But, I mean, look, they play in the NFC West. You know what I mean? So they've got to play, the biggest and baddest in the jungle, you know, 6 times throughout the course of the year. So that's already going to be a tough task. But I think that they're headed in a good direction, and I think Carson Beck is going to be a guy that could be under center sooner rather than later. NBA is coming up next.
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1: I'm Mia O'Brien, a walk-off winner at the Pro Football Hall of Fame game. Rookie quarterback Haynes King scrambles for the go-ahead touchdown with 2 seconds on the clock as the Panthers come back to beat the Cardinals 33-30 in Canton, Ohio. King was the king. He threw a pair of touchdowns at 180 yards through the air, plus rushed for another 39 on the ground in that game-winning score. For Arizona, third-round rookie quarterback Carson Beck was 15 of 19 for 188 yards, a touchdown, and a passer rating of 125.4. Fellow rookie Caden Slovis then came on in relief and also threw for over 100 yards. To the majors, the longest game in baseball this year just wrapped up at Fenway Park. The Red Sox defeat the White Sox 12-11 in 13 innings. One game currently in progress in the majors. The Padres lead the Diamondbacks 5-1. That game is in the top of the eighth inning. The Brewers defeat the Pirates 5-2. The Cubs keep pace in the NL Central. They defeat the Blue Jays 3-2 in extras. Phillies beat the Nationals 7-3, and the Braves stay hot with an 11-3 win over the Marlins. More record-setting contracts handed out in the NFL today. The Lions and running back Jahmyr Gibbs have agreed to a 3-year, $67.5 million contract, $250K more than Bijan Robinson's record-setting deal he signed with the Falcons yesterday. This morning, the Colts and Jonathan Taylor also agreed to a 2-year, $44 million extension. To the WNBA, Chelsea Gray hit not one but two buzzer beaters, one to send it to OT, the other to win it for the Aces over the Fever, 86-84. Elsewhere, the Los Angeles Sparks upset the Minnesota Lynx and snap their 11-game win streak, the final 89-82 at the Target Center, and the Portland Fire in front of the Tempo with 2:43 to go, 93-83. 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

0: was a thing. 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
0: 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She's Mia O'Brien. I'm Q Myers. 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So that's just how it goes, Mia. You know how we are. You know, one thing leads to another, and, you know, I was sitting on the porch with Craig, and you know how we do it. I mean, you know, it's just how it goes.
2: And sometimes we quack like a duck.
0: Sometimes.
2: These things happen.
0: Sometimes.
2: If it sounds like a duck, it's probably a duck, which, speaking of, Kawhi Leonard in some hot water in the NBA, does that mean that some potential illicit activity occurred in Southern California, Q? What's the very latest, as this is a developing story here as we hit 12 o'clock Eastern here on the East Coast?
0: Yeah, I mean, Pablo Torre's been doing his thing, right? Former ESPN contributor. He's got the Pablo Torre Finds Out podcast, and apparently Clipper star Kawhi Leonard, whose sponsorship deal with the now bankrupt Green Banking Company is at the center of an NBA investigation. We also know that, right? Also had an undisclosed sponsorship agreement allegedly worth millions of dollars with the company that designed the Clippers video board inside the Intuit Dome from, again, that's from Pablo Torre. So, he apparently interviewed someone who identified themselves as anonymous high-level source under contract for the Intuit Dome who alleged that the sponsorship deal was 1,000% a way to circumvent the salary cap. It was funneling money from the Clippers through Daktronics back to Kawhi. So this has been a mess, right? The Clippers tried to trade Kawhi to the Toronto Raptors, and they said, oh, no, this can't happen until the investigation is over. And the fact that this thing has been going on as long as it has, Mia, has always made me believe that, okay, where there's smoke, there's fire. And it seems like that little brush fire now is becoming a big-time fire.
2: Well, especially because now this is essentially, Q, this is a second sponsorship deal. And so now the question is there a third? Is there a fourth? At this point in time, I don't even think it's a matter of will Kawhi still be dealt back to the Toronto Raptors. Is Kawhi Leonard going to play another minute in the NBA?
0: I mean, that's a good question, right? I mean, look, Torre goes on to say, cited an anonymous former Clippers official who said that they knew that Leonard had a sponsorship deal with Daktronics, the South Dakota-based company that designed the Halo board, the largest double-sided Halo display ever built in an arena inside the Intuit Dome in Inglewood, California, the Clippers' $2 billion arena that opened back in August 2024. Obviously, the Clippers have not responded to a request. That was as of Thursday evening. No surprise there. But, you know, you mentioned it. Is there more than just the two? Is there three or four? Is there more players than just Kawhi?
2: Well, so for those who may have missed the original situation that started all of Pablo Torre's reporting for Meadowlark Media, now, of course, affiliated with The Athletic as well, and prompted the NBA investigation, which launched back in September. This all comes from Steve Ballmer, of course, the Clippers owner, investing $50 million in this group called Aspiration through his personal LLC. That was back in 2021. Later that same month, the Clippers signed a $300 million deal with Aspiration as the first founding partner of, wait for it, their home arena, the Intuit Dome. 6 months later, they signed this $28 million endorsement deal with Kawhi, and an unnamed employee who purportedly worked for the company told Pablo Torre that Leonard's sponsorship deal was indeed a way to circumvent the salary cap. Here's the funny part of all of this, Q, to kind of add some levity to the situation. We live in a day and age with name, image, and likeness at the college level.
0: Yeah.
2: Or I don't know if a sponsorship deal is actually an NCAA violation or not. And so I don't have an answer as far as if this is an independent sponsorship deal. Like Kawhi Leonard having a deal with Aspiration or Daftronics, is that the equivalent of LeBron James having a deal with Nike? Caitlin Clark having a deal with Nike to give a WNBA comparison.
0: Right.
2: And that has nothing to do with the team. That is their individual right to seek out sponsorship opportunities based off their name, image, and likeness. And I wonder if that's how the Clippers try to spin this. And they say, no. Like, he was doing this on the side. Okay, but then how was he actually getting paid his salary? And I'm fascinated to see what turn this takes next, because you probably could frame it as such, right?
0: I mean, Yeah, for sure.
2: You could probably fudge it one way or another.
0: I mean, the way that they've been playing this off is basically like they didn't have nothing to do with it, right? And that, oh, they were victims as well. They tried to play the victim role. I just don't think at this day and age you can say, oh, I didn't know, or play the victim role. I don't think that flies in college athletics. I don't think that flies in professional athletics. That whole see no evil, hear no evil type thing, that doesn't work anymore, right? There was a day and time when it did, but the Clippers have repeatedly denied that they funneled the money through aspiration to compensate Leonard. Ballmer said that the team made an introduction. They introduced them to aspiration officials and member of Leonard's camp, but that was not involved from then on. He also said that he lost the entirety of his investment, which was $60 million, and that he was flagrantly defrauded by the company. Okay, here we go. Whose co-founder, Joseph Sandberg, was sentenced in June to 14 years in federal prison for his role in defrauding investors and lenders out of $248 million.
2: Very convenient.
0: Dollars. Very, very convenient. But at the end of the day, I'm not the smartest guy in the world. I'll never act like I'm the smartest guy in the world. I didn't stay at a hotel that makes me any smarter. But where there's smoke, there's fire. And this has been a whole lot of smoke for quite a while around this situation. The fact that they cannot get this damn trade done, you know what I mean? Just because the investigation is still going on leads me to believe there is so much going on. And now there's apparently a second one, allegedly. Man, look out. This could end up turning real ugly for Kawhi Leonard and the Clippers.
2: Not that I want to give Steve Ballmer an out or any ammo cue, but knowing that they reside, his team that he owns, the Clippers, I know he owns a couple of teams, but this team that he owns resides in Southern California. There's a baseball team that also plays in the City of Angels that likes to defer money. So, again, this is me looking into my crystal ball saying, how can the Los Angeles Clippers find a way to scoop past all the drama and wipe their hands clean of the Kawhi Leonard sponsorship? Were they circumventing the salary cap situation? And number one, this is his name, image, and likeness. This sponsorship deal was independent of the Clippers, sure. But then how do you fudge the numbers, like I said,
0: right,
2: with regards to actually paying Kawhi Leonard the salary that is reported in his contract? Well, you could pull a Dodgers. You could pull a Shohei Ohtani and just say, oh, we're deferring it, right?
0: I don't think that that's going to work in this situation.
2: I don't think the NBA salary cap would allow for it, but I'm workshopping here.
0: Right.
2: What's the next move now that this report has come out if you're the Clippers?
0: I almost feel like the next move is they're going to have to eat this. They're going to have to eat this punishment. I feel like that at some stage of the game, when you're running through the park and you step in something, you just step in it, right? You step in it, it's on your shoe. And at some point, you try to clean it up, but you still smell the stink. I feel like this stink is still following the Clippers around.
2: Just be stinky. You have Keaton Vogler, right? He looked okay in summer league.
0: I'm saying
2: lean into a new era, LA Clippers.
0: I feel like that's what they're going to have to do. They're going to have to take this L. Like Jameis Winston eats W's, I think the Clippers and Steve Ballmer and Kawhi Leonard are probably going to have to take these L's.
2: The good news is his last name already starts with an L, so he's halfway there.
0: That's not going to make him feel any better, because I do think it's going to be a hell of a punishment, right? I don't think anyone in this situation has the right to say, I didn't know. I didn't, you know, this is, well, we were victims as well. I don't think in 2026 you could play that I was a victim role as well. It just doesn't fly. I don't believe so.
2: So, again, as of August 6th, August 7th, Q Myers, do you believe, A, Kawhi Leonard is going to be in the NBA next year?
0: No, I think he gets suspended for the year.
2: Okay, suspended for the whole year.
0: The whole year.
2: Do you believe that
0: he'll go play baseball for the Birmingham
2: Barons?
0: Barons, yeah.
2: The Barons. Then B, does he ever play again in the NBA?
0: Yes, he'll play again. He'll play again, but he won't play this year.
2: We obviously will not be a member of the LA Clippers, I would think.
0: Well, that's another subject as well. I don't know where he'll play next, but I don't think he'll play this year. But again, this is me getting way out in front. I just feel like, you know, there's just too much going on. Too many, like, dots that have been dotted, or I's everywhere. That have been dotted, yeah, and T's that have been crossed, or however they say those cute sayings. It just, there seems like there's a lot going on in this situation, and it's going to come up in a bad situation for Kawhi and a bad situation for the Clippers. She's Mia O'Brien. I'm Q Myers. It's game night here on ESPN Radio. The running backs, they're getting paid. So what position group is up next? It's next on Game Night on ESPN Radio on the all-new ESPN app.
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0: Detroit's Jahmyr Gibbs agreed to a three-year, $67 million extension deal. Coming on the same day, the Colts and Jonathan Taylor agreed on a two-year, $44 million extension.
1: There were three running backs this week that landed deals that now average north of $20 million per year.
2: We could stop all this. The running back has been devalued. Not anymore.
3: They understand if you get that run game going, everything else is going to fall in place when you have electricity in a bottle that needs to be released.
4: I would say Jahmyr Gibbs, I would say Jonathan Taylor, I would say Bijan Robinson are all electricity in the bottle that need to be released. Harry Douglas's words, not mine. It's game night on ESPN Radio, the all-new ESPN app. SiriusXM Channel 80 and TuneIn. 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But to his point, big week for the running back positions. All three running backs get paid. Bijan Robinson sets the market for the running back position. Jahmyr Gibbs one-ups them. And JT, Jonathan Taylor, gets a two-year, $44 million extension as well. So everyone is getting paid. They're very important for the success of their teams. We know that. But when you look, Mia, at the NFL rosters and you look at the way that they're constructed, who's up next? What position group? Now that it seems like, well, the running back is back, everyone realizes how valuable they are. What's the next position that needs to maybe level up and get paid a little bit more?
5: So two of those three running backs who got paid here in the last 72 hours, Q, both Jahmyr Gibbs and Bijan Robinson, members of the 2023 NFL draft class. And so as we do take a look back in the time machine to that class, which all of them are entering the final year of their rookie deals, outside of course, the fifth-year option, which many of these names that are being extended did have picked up. But nonetheless, it creates an opportunity for the team to perhaps either lower that number in the upcoming early years of an extension, or you still have that fifth-year option for the player to play on. And so a three-year contract like the one that Gibbs and Bijan Robinson signed in turn is really only tying them to the team for the next 4 years. I digress. As we look at this class, which was headlined by number one overall pick Bryce Young, C.J. Stroud at two, that'll be an ongoing conversation. I don't envision either of those two players getting paid prior to the start of this upcoming season. Will Anderson has already gotten paid.
4: Yep.
5: Anthony Richardson, bless your heart. I hope you opened a Roth IRA, brother man. That brings us to number five. That brings us to number five from the class of 2023. The player that I believe is the next in line and plays the position that will see the next set of dominoes falling, which is defensive back Devin Witherspoon of the Super Bowl champion Seattle Seahawks. I believe that he and Christian Gonzalez of the New England Patriots, who was also drafted, correct me if I'm wrong, yes, he was 17th overall in that class of 2023 by the Pats. Those are the next two players, and I expect, similarly to Bijan and Jahmyr Gibbs, I expect them to sign contracts near simultaneously.
4: Yeah, no doubt, no doubt. And the thing about it is the cornerbacks are paid well anyway. Right, if you're one of those guys, I mean, we saw, you know, J.C. Horn get a big deal. We saw Derek Stingley get a big deal. But you're right, those guys are definitely going to get paid, and they should, right? Witherspoon has definitely earned that. Christian Gonzalez, I was surprised when he dropped in that draft. I remember being there in Kansas City, and when he was drafted, I talked to him the day before he got drafted, and I thought at number seven the Raiders were going to take him. And because he had a couple questions about injuries coming out of Oregon, he slipped. And look, he's had some injuries in the NFL, but when he's out there, man, he's been fantastic, and that's kind of similar to J.C. Horn. So I definitely believe that those guys are going to get paid in a major way, as they should. You know, but I'll take it a step further. I think the position group that we're going to start to see get really paid, and I know that they're getting paid a good amount right now, but I think it's going to be the ante's going to be upped in a little bit, maybe next year, is a tight end position.
5: Oh, most definitely. You brought up your Las Vegas Raiders. I mean, look, it's fascinating that I see people on the internet debating the merit and the value of Brock Bowers because he really didn't play last year. I mean, the first year wasn't enough for you? The 3 years at Georgia weren't enough for you to say, okay, this guy is different and he is changing how we perceive what the tight end position can be in an offense?
4: Right, exactly. The top tight ends, and I think you're going to start seeing the NFL use more and more and more. And look, these guys are coming out of college ready to go. I mean, Brock Bowers' rookie season was incredible. And I'll tell you this, you cover the draft, you cover the Jaguars. Mm-hmm. During the draft season, you always talk about and speculate and think, okay, what position is this team going to go? Who are they going to go get in the first round? We always focus in on the first round. I could tell you that year in 2024, leading into that draft, there wasn't one of us, not one of us that was talking about Brock Bowers was going to be there at 13. Not one. I thought he was going number 10 to the Jets. I thought he was going to be the running buddy of Aaron Rodgers. I thought everyone was going to say, okay, hey, you want to go get a dude that can help this guy out? Yeah, send Brock Bowers there. And then when he didn't go there and all these other quarterbacks went in the top 12 and he was just sitting there in the lap of the Raiders to take him at 13, even though they had just taken Michael Mayer the year before out of Notre Dame, it was incredible. And he has been that guy. And now you're seeing year after year all these tight ends, right? I mean, look, we saw the Cardinals in the Hall of Fame game. Trey McBride is fantastic. He's a great tight end, right? I mean, the Buffalo Bills sent Stephon Diggs on their way because they're like, we got two tight ends. We're good, right? I mean, what the Patriots did back in the day with Aaron Hernandez and Gronk is what a lot of teams are trying to do now, and that's why I think that the tight end position is going to get paid even better than they are right now.
5: And speaking of that Buffalo Bills tight end crew, I would think Dalton Kincaid go alongside Dawson Knox. Maybe it's not an upper echelon contract. I would think that that's a conversation that they're having in Orchard Park. I'm also fascinated, to your point, Q, to see how the tight end position is compensated in locales like Los Angeles, where the Rams ran more 13 personnel than anyone. And so, as I look right now at the average, the APY per year, the contact average per year amongst tight ends league-wide, and I scroll, looking for one of those Los Angeles Rams tight ends who are so pivotal to the shift we're now seeing across the league. Colby Parkinson is the highest paid of any of them at $7.5 million per year. Then you got to go all the way down. I'm still scrolling. Number 45, Tyler Higbee makes $3 million per year. Terrence Ferguson, the second-round pick last year of the Rams, makes $2.4 million per year. That's 52nd best. And so what I am fascinated to see, because I do agree that the tight ends, or at the very least Brock Bowers, that's the next position group.
4: I mean, look, Kyle Pitts just got paid too.
5: Kyle Pitts, Brenton Strange here in Jacksonville just got paid. Mm-hmm. And he's now tied for 11th with one Travis Kelce for highest paid tight end in the league. But I'm interested with so many of these teams stacking tight ends on the roster, if the value is the same as, say, a Jahmyr Gibbs or a Bijan Robinson, where they are one of one, and if you've got one of those guys, you need to pay him handsomely. Otherwise, we talked about David Montgomery exit stage right. Yeah. They bring Isaiah Pacheco over from Kansas City and say it's another in-line, between-the-tackles type of running back. We could find those on the free agent market anywhere.
4: Yeah, that's a dangerous game, right? If you have one that works with what you do, and is a pivotal part of your offense. And again, these guys have to be pivotal. Like you mentioned, Brock Bowers definitely is. Trey McBride, you know how much he makes a year? $19 million. You know who else makes $19 million? This guy named George Kittle. He's pretty good. You know what I mean? Like, if these guys are big-time parts of your offense, like these upper echelon tight ends are, they're going to get paid handsomely. And I think that at some point, Brock is going to blow that $19 million out, a year out. Right? I mean,
5: No question.
4: What is it going to be at 23, 24 at least?
5: Has to be. Because, I mean, you mentioned it. Christian Watson as a wide receiver and was at times wide receiver 2, 3, 4.

0: There's no question.
1: What is it going to be at? 23, 24 at least?
0: Has to be. Because, I mean, you mentioned it. Christian Watson as a wide receiver and was at times wide receiver 2, 3, 4 in Green Bay, making $21 million a year?
1: 23.
0: You have your answer. Real quick, Q, I do want to just kind of put a bow on that 2023 draft class. Yep. Paris Johnson was taken 6th overall by the Cardinals. He has not signed an extension. Wouldn't be surprised if he kind of falls in line with some of these other 2023 draft class members. Jalen Carter already paid. Darnell Wright got paid over the weekend. And we'll see what the Packers really think of Lucas Van Ness moving forward and the Steelers and Broderick Jones, who, of course, has also been fighting injury.
1: Yeah, no, there's going to be some guys that are going to get some money. There's no doubt. There is some money to be had in the National Football League. She's Mia O'Brien. I'm Q Myers. It's game night here on ESPN Radio. Team USA is set. But who was snubbed? It's ESPN Radio.
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0: 88 yards, a touchdown, and a passer rating of 125.4. Fellow rookie Caden Slovis then came on in relief and also threw for over 100 yards. To the majors, the longest game in baseball this year just wrapped up at Fenway Park. The Red Sox defeat the White Sox 12-11 in 13 innings. One game still currently in progress. Actually, it has just gone final. The Padres defeat the Diamondbacks 5-1 at Chase Field in Phoenix, Arizona. The Brewers defeat the Pirates 5-2. The Cubs keep pace in the NL Central as they defeat the Blue Jays 3-2 in extras. Phillies beat the Nationals 7-3. The Braves stay hot with an 11-3 win over the Marlins. More record-setting contracts handed out in the NFL. The Lions and Jahmyr Gibbs have agreed to a 3-year, $67.5 million deal, $250K more than fellow running back Bijan Robinson's record-setting deal he signed with the Falcons yesterday. This morning, the Colts and Jonathan Taylor also agreed to a 2-year, $44 million extension. To the WNBA, Chelsea Gray hit not one, but two buzzer beaters. One to send it to overtime, the other to win it for the Aces over the Fever 86-84. Elsewhere, the Los Angeles Sparks upset the Minnesota Lynx and snapped their 11-game win streak up in Minneapolis 89-82. And the Portland Fire snap a 5-game losing streak as they defeat the Toronto Tempo 97-83. 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
3: 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She's Mia O'Brien. I'm Q Myers. What a back-and-forth game. What a wild game. Indiana's up 20 at one point. The Aces go on a 15-0 run led by Jackie Young. Matter of fact, it was all Jackie Young at the end of the first half. And then somehow, someway, they find themselves in the game late with an opportunity to tie it up with a three-pointer that somehow, someway is not stolen by the Fever. Chelsea Gray gets it, knocks it down. They get into overtime. Somehow, someway, there's a turnover, and Chelsea Gray is in position again to knock it in and win the game. And boom, she hits another buzzer beater. I mean, I couldn't have written that script, Mia. That was incredible.
0: And it's something that speaks once again to the ethos of this Aces team. It's why when we do our WNBA tiers here on Game Night, so often, even when they somehow find a way to lose games to the Chicago Sky, we have to keep the Aces in a tier just below the first place Minnesota Lynx, who did lose tonight. I do want to put that out there on the record as well. These teams are human. But with that said, because they've won three of the last four championships, because of the veteran experience, because they have the best player in the world in Asia Wilson, not to mention the veteran savvy of a Chelsea Gray, half of her points coming on those two buzzer beaters in regulation and OT. That's why you can never count them out. And it's something, as we heard from Tony East, who covers the Fever, it's something that Indiana, in year three of Caitlin Clark and year four of Aaliyah Boston, it's still trying to harness that killer instinct of when you're up 20,
3: yeah,
0: not taking your foot off the gas pedal. And it's something that you see it all the time in sports, but especially in basketball. Like, as you know, Q, I'm doing the play-by-play for the Upshot League, which is the professional eventual minor league team that, you know, many believe could eventually one day become the G League of the WNBA. Their words, not mine, just putting that out there. But one thing that the Jacksonville team that's in first place has struggled with is at times they've seen 20-point leads vanish. And that's something that our local coach here, Jess Bogey, has really said. Like, it's hard to teach your team, especially when they're playing together for the first time. And this Indiana team has been playing together for 3 years. How do you teach them to keep that foot on the pedal and not take it off, especially when, like the Indiana Fever were tonight, you're up 20 in the second quarter?
3: Right. Yeah, they didn't put him away when they had an opportunity. The blood was in the water, and they didn't finish him. And that was on the Fever. But to the Aces' credit, they kept battling. They kept fighting. They saw that there was a crack in the armor there, and they said, okay, we still have an opportunity in this game. And look, the Fever have had the Aces' number, really, throughout the course of the year. So they really probably felt like that's one they definitely let slip away. I'll give the Aces a ton of credit for staying in it. And Chelsea Gray knocking down not one buzzer beater, but two. You know, we always show love to the ones that deserve it. We always tell them that nothing can stop them. They're all the way up. Something tells me Chelsea Gray definitely is going to go all the way up. She did go on SportsCenter after the buzzer beaters. Here she is.
4: The history that you just made in the WNBA, I need some type of reaction when you heard what you had done that no one had ever done before.
5: Amazing. It's like you're in the moment. Everything is kind of like slow motion. And both times I look up at the clock and I was like, oh, well, got to shoot this thing. So, and both were assisted by Jackie. So, like, so much faith, man. It just, man, basketball guys on our side, right?
4: Yeah, exactly. Take me through those shots because they both were similar in a way that, like, you had to get the shot up, Chelsea, but it didn't seem like you rushed the shot. Give me an idea of what that mentality is.
5: You kind of had this internal clock when you look up at the shot clock or the time of how long you can take a dribble or if you have time to make another pass. But both times it was me. I had time to take a dribble on the first one, realized that when I took a peek at the clock. Then the second one, I realized that I had more time. I didn't have to rush it and had some rhythm to do it. So it was just perfect timing and just so much faith. Because I missed one earlier in the season in Washington, and Jackie had a lot of faith in me, boy, and just is a testament to our belief in each other.
4: Yeah, it definitely paid off. I noticed the shots, and obviously I see your reaction, but it was your teammates' reaction that I really got a kick out of because they were so happy for you, and they knew that if anybody's going to make those shots, it would be you.
5: Hey, I love this team. I keep on saying this. You know, there's a lot of people that we've been together for an extended period of time, but we put the work in. We enjoy being around each other every single time. And it's just a mentality that we have in that locker room, and it's a care for each other, and we want everybody to be successful.
4: You know, last season, you guys got real hot late, and you go off and win another championship. You were down big in this game and you rallied to force overtime and to win it. I feel like, I don't know if you guys are purposely doing this or just how it always plays out. You guys can be down, whether it's in a game or in a season, Chelsea, and never feel like you're out of it because you know collectively you have enough to get it done. What's going to be that cause, if you will, for the rest of the season in that regard?
5: One, basketball is a game of runs. They were up 20 at one point and we were up 9 at one point. We know no lead is safe until that final buzzer hits. But I think the biggest thing is our defense. We got Asia Wilson had a huge stop that even leads to that shot and puts us in position to win the basketball game. And so it starts with our defense and playing out of that. We're really, really tough to beat when we lock in on that end.
0: Walk-offs both on the hardwood and on the gridiron tonight. Who would have thought? We didn't have any walk-offs. We just had extra innings in baseball, to be fair. But oh, the dramatics. Chelsea Gray proving once again that not only is she the point guard, but she remains one of the better scoring guards in the world, which is why earlier today she also was once again selected for Team USA as they head to the FIBA World Cup in September in Berlin, Germany, Q.
3: Which leads me to a tweet that we got from Jasper. He said, I wonder how Kelsey Mitchell feels seeing two of her teammates as well as her coach being selected to represent USA in the upcoming FIBA World Cup. But being snubbed herself, she's having a career year, second only to Asia Wilson in scoring.
0: So many people have commented on Kelsey Mitchell being second in scoring just to Asia and the all WNBA season she has now put together, not once, but twice. I would point to this. Number one, we heard Sue Bird, who is now the director of women's basketball for Team USA. She is the architect of this team. She stressed, and this was with regards to Olivia Miles, but therefore it could also hold true for Kelsey Mitchell. You do not have to participate in USA training camp in order to be eligible to make one of these senior level rosters. Kelsey Mitchell really has not been invited all that often to Team USA camps throughout her professional career. That's where we do have to go to the stats. And I remind you that Kelsey Mitchell, finished as a top four all-time leading scorer in college basketball history on the women's side. She was drafted by the Fever in 2018. And up until, yes, Caitlin Clark arrived in Indianapolis, the highest number of points per game in a season that Kelsey Mitchell had ever reached was 18.4 in 2022. Now, this year, she's averaging over 24 points per contest. Mm-hmm. And a lot of that has to do not just specifically with Caitlin, but it has something to do with Aaliyah Boston and the rest of the roster construction as well. Ultimately, the reality is that Kelsey Mitchell is a late bloomer, and late bloomers should have just as much of a chance to be on this roster and represent their country as those who have been a part of USA pools and junior national teams for the better part of their entire lives, for quite frankly. I mean, Caitlin Clark's been on USA national teams since she was 14 years old. Ditto to Paige Beckers. Ditto to go on down the list. Nafisa Collier, of course, played then at UConn. And so I do think it's unfortunate. It's the same thing that we saw back when Arike Ogunbowale, back in 2024, was also a snub. She was number two in the W in scoring that season, what proved to kind of be a standalone season for her, but that's more so, again, because of the roster construction in Dallas and the arrival of Paige Beckers. But it's a similar situation, but because I don't want to call it politics queue, but you do have to have this familiarity, not just with Team USA executives, but with the other players in the pool. That is how Sue Bird constructed this roster, and it's why some of those snubs, quote unquote, are players who were on the Olympic team back in 2024.
3: Well, the other thing about this is when there's so many talented players, especially a lot of talented young players, it's really hard to narrow it down. Right? I mean, because, again, you could look at Kelsey Mitchell and say she should be there, right? I mean, there's other players that you could look at. Hell, you could look at Fee and say, should she be there? She hasn't played all year.
0: She just got back.
3: But she's a fantastic player, and she's a big. And you know what I mean? So it's like, I understand, like, I want Fee on my squad, but then I want Kelsey Mitchell, who's a walking bucket, right? I want Ionescu on my squad. But then, I mean, you can't have everybody. Like I always say, when you have top 10 lists, if you're going to put someone on that list, you got to take someone off. So who are you taking off of the team? You know, and there was a lot of people that said maybe Chelsea Gray, who had her big night knocking down those buzzer beaters. But she's also the point guard. She's also the one that, you know, could deliver the rock to anyone with her eyes closed and her back to you. You know what I mean? Like, do you take that person for what she could do? Do you take her off the court? Like, it's really a tough task.
0: So Chelsea Gray, yes, the knock on her is that she is going to be one of, if not the oldest player on this FIBA World Cup roster that will, of course, be coached by Carol Lawson, the head coach at Duke. I do want to note, Q, I didn't know this until now as I'm looking at the roster. Chelsea Gray is, do some quick math here.
3: The math don't math for me.
0: 17 days older than me. So I don't think Chelsea Gray is old. I'm going to put that out there. Chelsea Gray, not old. Not old. Let the record show. The five players that were on the 2024 Olympic team who are not on this FIBA World Cup team. Mm-hmm. Alyssa Thomas, Brittany Griner, Diana Taurasi, who was, of course, retired, Sabrina Ionescu, and Jewel Lloyd. That one's kind of gone under the radar in terms of the snubbing. Sue Bird did tell both USA Today and the Today Show that she personally called Sabrina Ionescu to let her know that she had not been selected for this roster. It was a difficult decision. The five newcomers, of course, Caitlin Clark, Paige Beckers, Angel Reese, Aaliyah Boston, and the Atlanta Dream's Ryan Howard.
3: And those are all quality and deserving players as well. Right. So again, I get it. I get the politics. I get the tough decisions. You know, someone's not going to make it. Someone is going to make it. They are doing the youth movement, you know, for the most part. And of course, you've got Chelsea Gray on there that, you know, I feel like she deserves it. But then again, like, I mean, she does everything. So, you know, it's a tough call. I'm glad I don't have to make those decisions. That is for sure. I feel like I've said that by 18 times.
0: You need a bird's eye view to make that sort of decision. You see what I did there, Q?
3: I do see exactly what you did. She's Mia O'Brien. I'm Q Myers. It's game night here on ESPN Radio. Coming up next, if you did it real big throughout the course of the night, we're going to let you know about it next here on Game Night on ESPN Radio and the all-new ESPN app.
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O'Brien, a walk-off winner on the gridiron at the Pro Football Hall of Fame game tonight. Rookie quarterback Haynes King scrambled for the go-ahead touchdown with 2 seconds on the clock as the Carolina Panthers come back to beat the Arizona Cardinals 33-30. King was the king. He threw a pair of TDs and 180 yards through the air, plus rushed for another 39 and that game-winning score. For Arizona, third-round rookie quarterback Carson Beck was 15 of 19 for 180.

0: it. Jasper hit us up again and said, also, real quick, Kelsey Mitchell being left off the USA squad reminds me of another great player who was left off a USA team, Isaiah Thomas.
1: It's a good one. I do like, and it kind of came to me organically, when in reality it should have been the most obvious analogy. Go back and look at the tweets, Jasper, from 2 years ago, so not that long ago, when Arike Ogunbowale was not the flavor of the month, because I'm not suggesting that this is a flash in the pan for Kelsey Mitchell, but when she was the second leading scorer in the WNBA to Asia Wilson back in 2024, and there was a lot of campaigning for her to make the Olympic roster, and that Caitlin Clark was not the biggest snub left off of that team. It's the unfortunate nature of the idea of these Team USA camps in the pool that's ongoing 12 months out of the year, independent of the WNBA cycle and what's actually happening in the WNBA. Although, as Sue Bird told the Today Show, they obviously take it into account. It's part of why she and Kara Lawson are both on broadcast crews this year, Q, because they wanted to get an up-close look, up and personal, at all of the potential members of Team USA for this FIBA World Cup.
0: Absolutely. It's game night here on ESPN Radio, the all-new ESPN app, SiriusXM Channel 80, and tune in. 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She's Mia O'Brien. I'm Q Myers. We highlight the best of the best, and we do it like this.
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3: 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I'm all the way up.
0: We did a lot of the W.
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3: All the way up.
0: My bad.
2: On game night.
3: I'm all the way up.
0: I forget.
1: We're still learning it.
0: It's a great intro. I just forget. I love it. Well, we did a lot in the WNBA, so we'll show a lot of love right now to Major League Baseball, one of the hottest teams in baseball. I feel like it's my adopted team. They go by the name of the Boston Red Sox. They went up against the Chicago White Sox, and this one took extra innings.
4: 1-1, the pitch is
5: swung on and lined to the center field. Base hit. Sogard runs third. This team is
1: single, the call courtesy of WEEI 93.7 FM. Official time of that game, Q, 4 hours 23 minutes, the second longest game in the pitch clock era since 2023. I'm told Sister Sledge was in attendance for the previous record holder, the Cubs at Diamondbacks, back in September of 2023.
0: So it was just the length of an older game, that's all. Right? All the games back in the day used to be 4 hours. And, you know, again, me being the old guy of the show, I never had a problem with it. I always said, if you love baseball, you love baseball. The length don't matter. But I will say, once they got sped up, I realized how much more time I saved when I watched the baseball game because they went by so quick. So, yeah, this was like a double game right here. But, again, it went 13 innings. The Red Sox, 13 straight wins versus teams that entered the game with a winning record. Ties for the longest streak by any team in the expansion era. First team to score in 5 consecutive innings in the ninth inning or later of a game in Major League Baseball history. And 8 straight wins tied for the longest active win streak in Major League Baseball with the Atlanta Braves. So the Boston Red Sox, they are doing it, and they are doing it really big. Speaking of those Atlanta Braves, they took on the Marlins. And the Atlanta Braves, they stayed red hot.
6: 2-0 pitch at a high, towering fly ball, deep left field, to the wall, Ruiz, and he's going to collide with his left fielder, and it bounced over the wall! It's a home run! That's a two-run home run! Rotto doesn't know it yet! Now he takes off! Ruiz and Hernandez came together, it deflected off the defenders, went over the wall, and look at here! It's 2-0 Braves on the homer by Acuna! Unbelievable!
3: Nothing can stop me. I'm all the way up.
1: If not for Chelsea Gray's 2 buzzer beaters, this home run would have been what made me look at the top of the program, Q. The call courtesy of our friends at 680 The Fan. Ronald Acuna Jr., a 2-for-5 night with 2 homers, his 10th and 11th on the season. He now has 28 career home runs against the Marlins. That is the most against any team in his career.
0: And to see that home run bounce off 2 different members of the Marlins outfield. I mean, I thought that was hilarious. That was a hell of a highlight. And, man, the Braves are red hot. 8 straight win, second longest win streak over the last 2 seasons. They had a 10 straight game winning streak last season. So, yeah, they're red hot, and the Boston Red Sox are red hot as well. Again, if you did it real big, we got the best of the best. We're showing it to you now here on Game Night on ESPN Radio and the all-new ESPN app. How about the Cubs and the Blue Jays? This one, Pete Crow Armstrong, he stays red hot.
6: Lefty to lefty, Bush trying to come through. Pete's running. The pitch low, throw to third base. It's a wild throw. Pete's going to score. Cubs win the ball game. Cubs win. Pete Crow Armstrong stealing third. The ball bounced off the glove of Smith. It rolled out into left field. Pete Crow Armstrong scores the winning run. What a ball game.
1: Another one. Not just here on game night, but the 11th walk-off win of the season for the Cubs. That's the most in Major League Baseball. The call courtesy of the Cubs radio network. Meanwhile, Dylan Cease for the Toronto Blue Jays. Another strong outing for the AL starter in this year's All-Star game. 7 innings pitch, 0 earned runs, 10 Ks. And yet somehow, some way, Chicago finds a way to get it done, Q.
0: Well, they get it done because Pete Crow Armstrong is a dude. And look, everyone knows Ricky Henderson, my favorite baseball player of all time. Rest in peace. That's what stolen bases and being a guy that can steal bases will do to you. They will make you make a mistake, right? That they will stress the pitcher out. They will stress the catcher out. If you have that dude, and Pete Crow Armstrong is that dude that can swipe a base like that quicker than a hiccup, all of a sudden you're in trouble and mistakes happen. And that's how the Cubs ended up walking that one off. How about one more? The Tigers and the Mariners. This one was all Detroit.
4: Every single time. High fly ball right field. It's deep. Going back is Ward at the fence. Looking up and it's gone. Home run. Into the front row. Number 12 for Kevin McGonigal. Big two-run shot in the seventh. And the Tigers have opened up a 6-0 lead.
3: Nothing can stop me. I'm all the way up.
1: 97.1, the ticket on the call. Kevin McGonigal has accumulated at least 120 hits in a season before turning 22 years old. The first Tigers player to do that since Hall of Famer Alan Trammell had 127 in 1979. Happy early birthday to one of the best prospects, or now major leaguers, in McGonigal, who turns 22 in 11 days.
0: Tigers win 11-0. They blank the Mariners. She's Mia O'Brien. I'm Q Myers. SportsCenter All Night is coming up next on ESPN Radio on the ESPN app.
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23: 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The NFL is officially back as the Panthers and Cardinals clash in Canton.
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29: The 2-1 is hit in the air out into deep left field for Mike Groff, and it is out of the ballpark. A two-run homer over the monster.
23: Jaylen Brown hits the stage in Philly.
30: It's been a lot of emotions. It's been a process. To be honest, I'm still processing. One, the excitement of coming to a new city, new place, new energy, and also leaving somewhere that you've been for a very, very long time.
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31: 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Miles kicks it out. Fee with a three-pointer from the corner.
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27: 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Nick DeLuca here with you. First full week of August. Have plenty to get to. Playoff races heating up in Major League Baseball. Really good action in the WNBA. Couple big money deals at training camps. But most importantly, football is back. Hall of Fame game in Canton, Ohio, kicking off the NFL preseason on Thursday. The Cardinals and the Panthers. Carolina won the NFC South with a losing record last year. Cards, no stranger to losing records. Mike LaFleur coaching his first game in Arizona. A lot of this game played by Panthers quarterback Haynes King and Cards QB Carson Beck. And no, it was not with ACC championship implications on the line. Beck with a couple strong throws to lead a long drive early. Corey Kiner capping it with our first touchdown of the preseason. Carson Beck, turn, give, pound game, straight ahead, slams into the line, search forward, drive in the legs, into the end zone for a Cardinals touchdown. Corey Kiner caps a 13-play touchdown drive, and the Cardinals get on the scoreboard first. Arizona Sports 98.7 FM. Beck looking comfortable in his debut, 15-19 for 188 yards and a touchdown. Kenny Pickett started for the Panthers, played a couple drives, 8-11 for 62 yards. Game tied at 17 after the first half. Cards led by three after three quarters. Fast forward to the fourth, and it got interesting, or as interesting as it can get if it's the Hall of Fame game. Ryan Fitzgerald field goal, putting the Panthers up four inside 2 minutes to go. Keaton Slovis running the 2-minute drill for Arizona. Worked the offense all the way down the field, then found Bryson Green for the lead.
0: Man in motion, give Corey Kiner, no play fake, rolling right, throwing on the run into the end zone, sliding grab by the Cardinals, Bryson Green out of bounds. Out of bounds is the ruling.
1: He definitely caught the ball. It's whether or not they're going to... Yeah, I mean, he controlled. Looks like he definitely has 2 feet in
2: the back. Previous play is under review.
0: All right, here we go. Craig Rolstad.
2: After review, the ruling on the field has been changed to a touchdown.
3: Yes. Call overturned. Well, it's preseason for everybody. Slovis, 9-10 for 106 yards and a touchdown. Arizona leading by 3 with 1:55 to go. But sometimes in a battle between Keaton Slovis and Haynes King, it's whoever has the ball last. One play to decide it from the 5 in the final seconds. King securing the Hall of Fame game crown.
4: Second down, or rather third down, and goal from the 5. Shotgun snap. King back to throw. Steps up. He's got room to run. King trying for the end zone.
5: Touchdown.
4: Reaching.
5: Yes, it is.
4: Touchdown.
5: Yes, it is.
4: Haynes King.
5: Yes, it is.
4: With the touchdown to win it for the Panthers. That.
3: Carolina Panthers Radio Network, King, 21-34, 180 yards, 2 touchdowns, adding the game-winning rushing score. Panthers win it on the final play, 33-30. How's that for a start to the preseason? Panthers head coach Dave Canales on an exciting finish.
6: Oh, we taught him everything he knows. These are things that he did, you know, throughout his career. And the bottom line is move the chains. And, you know, they're playing a lot of match coverage with one backer inside. So they kind of just drained everybody out. And, you know, typically you play a mobile quarterback like that, there's someone spying for the quarterback. And they were playing, you know, pretty much like the preseason coverages. And so he saw it open up. They had good coverage on it. He took the yards and kept the drive alive. So that was a really good play.
7: Detroit's Jahmyr Gibbs agreed to a 3-year, $67 million extension deal coming on the same day the Colts and Jonathan Taylor agreed on a 2-year, $44 million extension.
8: We can stop all this. The running back has been devalued.
9: Not anymore!
3: Yeah, I'd say it's been a pretty good week for running backs. Entering this week, the NFL had one running back earning $20 million per year. After Thursday, there are 4. Jahmyr Gibbs, Bijan Robinson, and Jonathan Taylor all agreeing to extensions to join that group. They all have different agents, but might as well be rep by Jerry Maguire. They're being shown the money. Gibbs and Taylor getting deals done Thursday. JT signing a 2-year, $44 million extension with a max value of $47 million, including $39 million guaranteed. Third largest deal for a running back in NFL history. Colts head coach Shane Steichen on what the extension means for Taylor and the team.
11: He's one of the best in the league, when there's no doubt about it. And to get him signed to that extension is huge for our football team. You never want to lose great players. And he's a great player, obviously played his whole career here. He's a home run threat, makes a ton of plays for us. You know, when we need a play, he's usually the guy that makes it. And those guys are so valuable to your football team. And you need those guys. You want to win championships. You want to win in this league. You need great players, and he's one of them.
3: Taylor, a 3-time Pro Bowler, led the NFL in rushing attempts and rushing touchdowns last season, running for 1,585 yards, had career highs in receiving as well. ESPN's Jason McCourty says the new deal cements that the Colts offense will continue to run through Taylor.
13: I think it's going to continue to run through Jonathan Taylor. I mean, he rushed for almost 1,500 yards, almost 1,600 yards a season ago, 18 touchdowns. So when you have him in the backfield, it allows and it opens up the rest of this offense. Daniel Jones came in, got paid, and he played really well for them, especially in the beginning of the season. A lot of that had to do with the play-action pass, where he was 6th in the NFL of all quarterbacks with yards and 7 on attempts. What Jonathan Taylor does, running the football, play in and play out, it forces the defense to react. Move those guys up. Then the weapons on the outside, a guy like Alec Pierce, you see him streaking down the sideline, catching touchdown passes. That's because of the Jonathan Taylor effect. You look at Alex Warren, the tight end. He's a guy that impacts that over the middle, RPOs, all of these different things allows Daniel Jones to be as successful as he was a season ago. So getting him locked up for the long term, keeping him happy as all the running backs getting paid is big for Chris Ballard, the general manager in the Indianapolis Colts.
3: Yeah, big payday for Jonathan Taylor. The Golics weighing in here on ESPN Radio.
5: he helps the quarterback immensely because the Colts are not living on the arm and shoulder of Daniel Jones as a passer. They need the running attack. They do, and I mean, Daniel Jones did factor into that now, probably not as much coming off injury last year. It's an interesting team that has retooled and paid a lot of their guys this offseason, right? Yeah. The Alec Pierce deal, right, trying to secure a guy that was a part of lifting the lid off defenses last year. Jonathan Taylor, I saw Adam Schefter tweeted out Quentin Nelson. They're all pro guard going into the final year of his contract, right, at 30 years old. So you wonder if there's more coming down the pipeline in Indianapolis here. But this expected. Jonathan Taylor, as we've talked about ad nauseum now, one of the guys in that upper tier of running backs, right, who you expect to be able to easily secure paydays like this. We wait to see the trickle-down effect of this, but this makes perfect sense to me for the Colts, where they're at and the kind of production you got from him. Tied a career high with 18 rushing touchdowns last year. Yeah, he's still over 1,500 yards. Still very much got the juice. So have to expect in the next week or two, or day or two, quite honestly, Jahmyr Gibbs.
3: Yeah, reminder, brand new lineup coming your way weekdays here on ESPN Radio. The Golics, 10 to noon Eastern, every Monday through Friday here on ESPN Radio and the ESPN app. Mentioned that Taylor's deal might mean a new one for Jahmyr Gibbs. Well, it didn't take very long. Lion Star signing a 3-year, $75.75 million extension with $51.5 million guaranteed, the highest APY and guaranteed money for a running back in NFL history. Has been used as part of a 1-2 punch to start his career in Detroit, but ESPN Radio's Freddie Coleman says now it's his show.
9: They moved on from David Montgomery. This was a 1-2 punch for the Detroit Lions. Now Jahmyr Gibbs is the one that's going to be doing all of the punching for this football team because he has proven in a short amount of time, you give me the rock a little bit more, guess what this offense is going to be? A little bit better, and maybe, just maybe, we're not on the outside looking in the playoffs like we were in 2025.
3: Gibbs, the latest Lion to get paid. Detroit doing some big money deals with Aiden Hutchinson, Jack Campbell, Jared Goff, Penei Sewell, and Jameson Williams. ESPN Radio's Harry Douglas says the Lions have shown they invest in the players they believe in.
10: They have given contracts to a lot of players, but it's also telling me that they're going to invest in guys that they draft that they believe have done things the right way. And those names, Jahmyr Gibbs, Aiden Hutchinson, Jack Campbell, Jared Goff, Amon-Ra St. Brown, Penei Sewell, Jameson Williams, Kirby Joseph, Aleem McNeil. All these guys have done things the right way.
9: Yep.
10: So I do agree with the Detroit Lions. When you have players that are homegrown, that have showed you they're a part of the culture shift, and they do things the right way on top of being ballers on game day, you have to reward those guys.
3: Yeah, Gibbs hoping to lead the Lions back to the playoffs after a disappointing 2025. His 49 career touchdowns, the most in NFL history for a player through his first three seasons. Last year, finished fifth in the NFL with 1,839 yards from scrimmage, second in total touchdowns, trailing only Jonathan Taylor. Get to a crazy Thursday finish at Fenway. The Red Sox are as hot as any team in, well, baseball history right now, looking for another 8-game winning streak, trailed the White Sox in the ninth, but Willier Abreu came up clutch.
12: Here's the pitch, and it is swung and grounded up the middle in the center field. We are tied!
3: No, it will not. Game tied at 7. We'd go to extras. Colson Montgomery with a 2-run shot to give Chicago the lead, his second of the night. Red Sox would tie it in the bottom half. One run aside in the 11th and the 12th. How about the 13th? Was lucky for Caleb Durbin, delivering the game winner.
12: 1-1, the pitch is
14: swung on and lined to the center field. Continues.
3: WEEI 93.7 FM on the call. Red Sox win their eighth straight, overcoming five deficits to win it in 13 since June 25th. They're 31-5. Every team at least seven games behind them in the majors. Caleb Durbin after another magical night.
15: How are you feeling right now?
16: It's good. It's a hot one tonight, so that felt really good.
15: When you think about Trace using everybody in this game, truly a team win, how do you best describe what you guys have been able to do over this stretch?
16: I mean, we're so deep right now. We trust so many, everyone from bench guys to, you know, whatever our lineup is, we trust everyone. It's just special right now. It's a fun group to be a part of.
15: You guys are down 4-0, came back to tie it, down several more times in that game. What can you say about this team's fighting spirit at this stage of the year?
16: That's our identity now. That's what we do. We're not surprised. That's just it's who we are. You know, we worked really hard to get to this point, and I mean, this game, if anything, has exemplified, you know, who we are now. And there's never any doubt. Never any doubt.
3: Yeah, what a stretch for the Red Sox as they continue their surge up the American League standings. Coming up, Jaylen Brown getting settled in Philadelphia, plus a wild finish in the WNBA. This is SportsCenter All Night here on ESPN Radio.
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1: 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Three games on WNBA Thursday. The Stars were out in Indy. The Fever hosting the defending champion Aces. Indiana trying to avoid a second straight loss after winning four in a row. Aces looking to make it 4 of 5 have been really good on the road this season. Fever led by as many as 20 in the first half, but Asia Wilson wasn't going quietly.
2: What a ball game. A vertigo-inducing back-and-forth affair. Pocket pass. Wilson pull-up target practice.
3: And they have gone back-to-back-to-back on that clear outside. I want to see what Indiana's going to do to adjust.
1: Wilson would finish with 26 and 13 rebounds. Aces all the way back within one, but down the stretch, Caitlin Clark had an answer.
3: Indiana breaking up that play that Vegas ran out of the half.
2: Clark! Bullseye!
3: Man, shooters are ridiculous. 0 for 6 and now 2 of her last 2. You just gotta see it going.
1: Clark had 20 and 8 assists, also missed a couple free throws with 7 seconds to go, opening the door for the Aces, and Chelsea Gray didn't miss.
2: 4.8 to go. Stephanie Talbot to inbound for Las Vegas. And toss ahead, nearly thrown away. Gray, an opportunity. Cash!
3: Are you kidding me? A stunned Fever crowd.
1: Yeah, Gray beating the buzzer to force overtime. The Fever up again inside 10 seconds to go in OT. Caitlin Clark turning it over again in a big spot. Chance for the Aces to win it on the last possession. And Gray hit the jackpot.
2: Clark, her pass taken away by Wilson. Shot clock off. 3 seconds. Chelsea Gray for three. Yes, bam!
3: Are you kidding me? She does it again.
2: Chelsea Gray at the horn once again, this time for the win.
1: Calls from Amazon Prime. Chelsea Gray hitting a pair of buzzer beaters. She had 11. The Aces needed all of them. They win it 86-84. Asia Wilson now 12-2 against Angel Reese and Caitlin Clark in her career. What a finish.
4: The Celtics agreed to trade star Jaylen Brown to the 76ers.
5: They still have questions to fill to really make this a truly competitive roster against the best of the league. But right now, they just got a big fish.
6: If Joel Embiid can be healthy, they can be one of the deadliest teams in the East.
1: Yeah, to say it's been a busy offseason for the Philadelphia 76ers is a huge understatement after a 7th-place finish in the East and a second-round exit in the playoffs. Philly revamping their front office and the roster, first adding former Finals MVP Jaylen Brown in a trade to play with their existing core of Tyrese Maxey, Joel Embiid, and VJ Edgecombe. Couple weeks later, how about throw in LeBron James? Brown going from Boston to Philly for Paul George, 2 first-round picks and 2 second-rounders. Brown's still letting the trade sink in, but excited.
7: It's been a lot of emotions, you know what I mean? It's been a process. To be honest, I'm still processing to some degree. Just, you know, one, the excitement of coming to a new city, new place, new expectations, new energy, then also leaving somewhere that you've been for a very, very long time. Like, I've been in Boston for 10 years. I'm 29 years old, so I was there a third of my life. You know, I met some people, some lifelong friends, some people I'll still be connected to. But, you know, in anything that you know, starting something new, it's the end of something else. So it's just a process, just like everybody else has to deal with certain things. It's no different. But, yeah, it's just been public, so that's the only difference.
1: All about the process. He'll fit right in. Brown will turn 30 in October, leaves Boston as a five-time All-Star and the 2024 Finals MVP. Wasn't shocked with all the speculation. Just might need a new phone.
7: I'm not even sure. When it first got traded, I just threw my phone across the room. But who was first? It might have been Max. I think Max, he reached out to me first. You know, he reached out and was like, I know it's a lot of stuff going on right now. But, you know, we're excited to have you and stuff like that. Maxi and VJ was probably around the same time.
1: Brown coming off a career season, finished sixth in MVP voting, second team All-NBA. With the Celtics down Jason Tatum for a good chunk of the year, Brown not pleased with the Celtics process.
7: The whole process, but to be honest, I don't even, my mind is so focused on what's in front of me. I'm moving on. You know, maybe one day you share the details of kind of how everything transpired and all the moving parts that took place in this. Obviously, it's a lot of speculation. I feel no need to chime in on it because I'm focused on what's in front of me.
1: Led Boston to 56 wins last year, averaging just under 29 points, 7 rebounds, and 5 assists per game, all matching or exceeding his prior career highs. As for his relationship with Jason Tatum, Brown says it's all good by him.
7: We won a championship together. So anybody that you win a championship, you would think like that's what, you know, a brotherhood or a lifelong legacy would entail. Obviously, there's ups and downs in any type of relationship, for sure. But on my end, it's nothing but respect. You know, besides when he plays the Sixers, you know, I hope he does well. You know, but other than that, you know, everything for me is just based in respect.
8: Have you guys been able to talk?
7: Not really.
1: Goodbye to Boston and Tatum. How will it all fit together in Philly? Only one ball. Brown says it starts with trust.
7: To be honest, it doesn't have to be anybody's team. It just needs to be based in respect and work. And that's kind of like my approach. I want to earn everybody respect and trust, which takes time. You know what I mean? Obviously, it's a lot of guys with talent and some egos. But to win, you got to be able to sacrifice. You got to be able to, you know, have trust and communication. So I want to come in transparent. I want to come in with my agenda on the table. Look, this is what I'm here to do. This is what I want to do. I want to win. And we kind of can figure out how to, you know, respectfully move around each other. But it takes a level of time to develop and earn respect from each other. But my approach has always been my work ethic.
1: Yeah, fascinating to see how it all plays out in Philly as that group comes together with extremely high expectations. Up next, our half-hour headlines in the latest from training camps around the NFL. Football is back. Couple of big-time extensions. This is SportsCenter All Night here on ESPN Radio.

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1: Football is back. The Panthers score on the final play of the night to beat the Cards in the Hall of Fame game. Couple more running backs breaking the bank. The Red Sox keep rolling, and the Cubs walk it off again. Plus, a great finish in the WNBA. Was a great finish in the Hall of Fame game. High drama in Canton. Haynes King, touchdown run as time expired. The Cards paying attention to Carson Beck's debut. Beck, 15-19, 188 yards and a touchdown. Came in with a lot of hype. Maybe the potential that he might see the field as a rookie in Arizona. Head coach Mike LaFleur on Beck's poise in his pro debut.
2: Good, but not surprised. It's the same guy that I felt like you saw watching the tape. Didn't watch a lot of them, you know, I would say live on Saturdays by any means, because I don't watch a ton of college football in the moment. But he's been in so many big moments. This was a really cool environment. I'm glad that we got to play in this, and you know, you never know if you're ever going to be able to play in one of these again. So, albeit a preseason game, it doesn't count in the win-loss. But it was a cool environment for him to just kind of, you know, hey, it's just another game. And that's the way he took it, and he's been in big ones. And, you know, I think that's just kind of how his mindset works.
1: Rookie quarterback.

0: And a rookie head coach, Mike LaFleur, making his debut as the head man on the sideline. His thoughts after his first game as an HC.
1: Yeah, it was cool, you know. I haven't been on the sidelines that much, obviously, over the last however many years. I did go down to the sideline in the preseason for the Rams because that's a lot of games up in the box. So I'm like, I don't want to be down with the guys, stuff like that. So I would call it from down there and stuff like that. But obviously a different vantage point. You got that red challenge flag and stuff like that. So I was hoping Kenny would tell me to use it at some point, but we never got to that point. But no, it was good. Just kind of really retraining your eyes in terms of what you're looking for, where you're going to stand offensively. Knowing where I'm going to stand is pretty easy. It was kind of like, where am I going to stand when the defense is out? Like, should I stand by the guy? Should I stand by the official? Da da da. And as long as I'm near a official, not necessarily the referee, I can communicate to them to communicate, you know, obviously, to the other officials. So, kind of found my niche there, I felt like, in the second half.
0: Yeah, lots to learn for Coach LaFleur making his debut. First week of August has been a good one to be a running back. Jahmyr Gibbs, Jonathan Taylor, and Bijan Robinson all resetting the market. Thursday, Gibbs and Taylor signing deals to join Bijan and Saquon Barkley as backs earning $20 million per year. ESPN Radio's Mia O'Brien on why the running back market is exploding.
2: The reason, though, that these three have reset the market this week, because all three ecosystems in Indianapolis, Atlanta, and Detroit run and revolve, pun intended, mm-hmm. around their rushing attack. And right. That's why I look at this and I say it makes sense, especially because at this point in time, whether it's running backs, wide receivers, or quarterbacks, largely if you are, quote unquote, up next for the contract, even if a hold-in is required, even if some negotiations are required, more often than not, here in the last 2 to 3 years, you end up getting that deal, or you get traded, and then you get that deal anyways. And so I think that when we assess what we saw this week in terms of the running back market, so much of it was expected.
0: Gibbs, Taylor, and Bijan all coming off strong seasons, but nobody more disappointed in the finish than the Detroit Lions, hoping to get back to the playoffs after a disappointing 2025. Former Lions guard and radio network reporter TJ Lang confident Detroit can get back on track.
3: We're going to get back to business. And was there some noise last year about all these guys doing, whether it's podcasts or commercials, or, hey, you're getting a little too Hollywood and getting away from the game? I don't know if that directly correlates, but obviously when you have a losing season, that's something that people point a lot of fingers at, right? So you definitely notice a change this training camp. I mean, it's been, you know, hey, we're just going to get back to work. We're going to change what we do. Dan Campbell, a big staple of what he's done in training camps in the past has also been, you know, the joint practices and going against other teams. They scrapped that this year, too. Like, we're just going to focus on ourselves. We're going to get back to what built us, you know, probably starting in that second half of the 2023 season. Let's get back to those fundamentals and the core identity of this team.
0: Lang on the Pat McAfee Show. Gibbs, one of 19 players to record at least 3,500 rushing yards and 600 receiving yards to begin his career. For the Colts, they lock in a key part of their offense. Jonathan Taylor leading the league in carries and touchdowns last season. ESPN's Pat McAfee reacting to Taylor's big payday.
4: Jonathan Taylor is now the highest paid running back in NFL.
5: JT.
4: Congratulations to Jonathan Taylor, who had his contract negotiations go much more swimmingly than they certainly did a few years back, as he was a hold-in during the first year of a new head coach with a brand new rookie quarterback as the best player. He ended up getting paid by boss man Jim Irsay and Chris Ballard. Now he breaks the bank again because of Bijan Robinson's deal just got done. But for Jonathan Taylor, as an Indianapolis Colts fan, this guy has done everything that you would have hoped he would have done coming out of college. He's unbelievable. He's explosive. He scores touchdowns. We've never won with him on our team.
5: No.
4: Okay, we've actually had the fourth overall pick a couple different times, but he's gone through a lot of different turnover, and he's always been a stud whenever he's on the field.
0: Yeah, Colts paying Taylor after re-signing Daniel Jones and Alec Pierce this offseason. Mike Golic Jr. says Indy is clearly all in.
6: it's an interesting team that has retooled and paid a lot of their guys this offseason, right?
7: Yeah.
6: Alec Pierce deal, right. Trying to secure a guy that was a part of lifting the lid off defenses last year. Jonathan Taylor, I saw Adam Schefter tweeted out Quentin Nelson. They're all pro guard going into the final year of his contract at 30 years old. So you wonder if there's more coming down the pipeline in Indianapolis here. But this expected. Jonathan Taylor, as we've talked about ad nauseum now, one of the guys in that upper tier of running backs who you expect to be able to easily secure paydays like this. We wait to see the trickle-down effect of this, but this makes perfect sense to me for the Colts, where they're at and the kind of production you got from him.
0: Yeah, Indy getting their key pieces on offense taken care of, but Pat McAfee says Colts still have plenty of players that they have to pay.
4: We got a lot of money tied up now in Alec Pierce, Daniel Jones, and Jonathan Taylor on the offensive side of the ball. Obviously, we got a couple picks in Sauce. We bring in Mooney as well. DeForest Buckner's still down there waiting on his money. Quentin Nelson, former top 10 pick as a guard out of Notre Dame, his contract's due at some point. Chris Ballard said, I'm not renegotiating my deal because we got to win. We'll see. If I win, I'll redo a deal. We don't win, I don't deserve to be here. A lot of Colts fans are saying, yeah.
8: We know.
4: Yeah, we understand that. Chris Ballard is taking the ownership on that. I do respect and appreciate that. But we got a lot of big names that don't have money. And then a lot of our pillars here have gotten paid a lot of money. So I appreciate the team and the Ursays paying this money to these people. But we're going to have to do some salary cap gymnastics if we want to keep this team together past this year. Is this an all or nothing year for the Indianapolis Colts? It really feels like that. And that's an absurd thing for a team that hasn't won the AFC South in 11 years.
0: Yeah, a lot at stake for the Colts heading into 2026. Same division, different position. C.J. Stroud, one of a couple quarterbacks with extensions on their radar heading into camp. Texans GM Nick Caserio with the latest.
9: We've had some productive discussions over the course of the spring here. I think C.J., you know, his first 3 years, he's done a really good job for us. D'Amico and I both talked about this. We're glad he's our quarterback. And we understand there's a business side of football. So I'd say we're working through that. But I mean, overall, like I said, we've had productive conversations with his representatives. So my sense is we'll work through it here during the course of training camp. And if an agreement comes to fruition, great. If it doesn't, you know, we kind of understand where we are moving forward. But, you know, CJ's, I mean, I've said this on some different shows, but he had his best off season. I'd say he's having one of his better training camps as well. And I think you're seeing a growth and a maturation and a development of a player, which you see throughout the course of their careers.
0: Yeah, Stroud had such a strong start to his career, hasn't progressed as quickly as the team at Hope makes for a tricky contract negotiation. Stroud not the only QB with questions. Baker Mayfield vocal about his lack of a new deal at camp. Bucks GM Jason Light still confident in Baker as a face of the franchise.
10: Yeah, we do think he is, and we love Baker. Our feelings for Baker haven't changed. Baker, as we all know, here is a very fiery competitor that's not afraid to speak his mind. I'm sure he's disappointed, frustrated. We were too. But like I said, he is, you know, we're in a good place. He's out to have the best year. He's focused on having the best year of his career.
0: Yeah, has been noisy at Bucks camp. Bucks beat reporter for the Tampa Bay Times, Rick Stroud, says for the team, it's business. For Baker, it's personal.
11: I know that they were unhappy at some of the things that he came out and said. You know, they may have felt disrespected in their own way. But listen, to Baker Mayfield and to any player in the NFL that's putting pieces of their body all over the league, it's personal, right? Everything's personal to this guy anyway. He has the world's biggest shoulder chip. And to the Bucs, it's business. And from what I understand, that they were a little bit fearful or are a little fearful of getting into a Russell Wilson-type situation where, you know, you give him a huge contract, maybe he doesn't pan out, and then you're you know, strapped with bad salary cap situation.
0: Yeah, Bucks dealing with questions about Mayfield. Vita Vea requesting a trade, star defensive tackle in Tampa Bay. Stroud says that he's not as likely to be on the move as some of the conversation may have indicated.
11: Well, we had a chance to talk to Jason Light today, and he said, I am not trading Vita Vea. So while they're getting a lot of phone calls about him and other players, there's no design to trade him. He actually said that there is a little bit of progress in that there is some dialogue, at least between him and Vita Vea's agent. So we're going to see where that goes. You know, he tweaked his back, or contractitis, as Adam Schefter calls it, And, you know, he's not practiced, so they're monitoring that. They say they don't want a small thing to become a big thing. The big thing is he wants out of here if he can't get his bag. So we'll see how they do this. I don't know why they just don't chip him up for this year a little bit and, you know, get him in the top 10 salary-wise. What's it going to cost them? $5, $6, $7 million and call it a year, and then they can do what they want to next year.
0: Contractitis, I'd like it. Can they put that on an injury report? Vita Vea, questionable with contractitis. We'll see how it plays out in Tampa. No question about Patrick Mahomes' deal in Kansas City, but is he still the best quarterback in the NFL? ESPN Radio's Matt and Myron diving deeper.
7: I don't think Mahomes has been the number one quarterback in the NFL in 3 years. We keep telling this story that is 3 years old in 2022 when he was on top of the NFL. He hasn't been top five in QBR since 2022. He hasn't been top five in MVP voting since 2022.
8: But it's okay. He has made two Super Bowls since 2022. But
7: again, it's okay to say this is a guy who, yes, of course, is elite. This isn't 90s Jordan where Karl Malone's winning the MVP and it should have been Patrick Mahomes. This is a guy who has been good. He has not been the best quarterback in this league over the last 3 years.
8: Okay, I can give you last year, okay, but I don't know how you can go back to 2022. Let's just look at what he did in 23 and 24. Made the Super Bowl both times, won it one time, and objectively, both of the years he made it, the offensive weapons were not nearly what they had been at other points in his career, and yet he still took that team there. To me, he is definitively the number one quarterback up until last year, and I think if you wanted to make a case that Josh Allen was ahead, and I would even listen to a case for Matthew Stafford, although I probably wouldn't put him, I understand the case, but the idea that I'd still put him ahead of Joe Burrow, and the idea that there's a gap between those guys and him, to me, seems ridiculous.
0: Matt Jones and Myron Metcalf, part of a brand new lineup coming your way weekdays here on ESPN Radio. 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Cubs were shut out through 8, down to their last strike. Then Alex Bregman made some magic.
12: And the pitch.
13: Drilled in the air. Deep left field. Down the line. That ball is going to be a fair ball. A fair ball. And it's a home run. It's a home run. The ball game is tied.
14: It's a line drive down the line. And it hits off the video board right down the line. I mean, it couldn't have been fair. By a foot at the very most. It hits above the basket. Bregman with a bomb. And the game is tied here in the bottom of the ninth.
0: High drama at Wrigley, 6 game tying or go-ahead home run with his team down to its last strike this season. First by a Cubs since David Beatty back in 2018. Set the game to extras, no scoring until the 11th. Pete Crow Armstrong taking off and taking a win.
12: Lefty to lefty, Bush trying to come through. Pete's running. The pitch low, throw to third base. It's a wild throw. Pete's going to score. Cubs win the ball game. Cubs win. Pete Crow Armstrong stealing third. The ball bounced off the glove of Smith. It rolled out into left field. Pete Crow Armstrong scores the winning run. What a ball game.
0: Calls from the Cubs Radio Network. Cubs walk-off winners for the 11th time this season, most in the majors. Blue Jays can't hold the lead after another exceptional start by Dylan Cease. 7 shutout, 10 strikeouts, joining J.R. Richard as the only pitcher since 1893 to have 10 or more strikeouts and no runs allowed in 3 straight road games. Phillies got off to a slow start out of the All-Star break, opening a series with the Nats. Bryson Stott finding another alley.
15: Another 2-2. And it's swung on, line to right center field. That's going to be a base hit. It's going to go to the wall. And JT coming around third. He'll score. Stott will stop at second. And it's another double. 7th of the game already for the Phils. By 7 different hitters.
16: Wow.
15: And the Phillies have a 6-1 lead here in the third inning.
0: Sports Radio 94 WIP. Phillies would finish with 8 doubles, their most in a game in 2 years, go on to win it 7-3. Luis Urias with one of those doubles, an RBI, 3 straight games with an extra base hit, tying the longest streak of his career, fitting in well in Philly. They have won 5 of their last 6. The Mets wrapping up their series in Cleveland. Francisco Lindor making some noise back in the city of rock and roll.
16: Here's the pitch. That's drilled in the air to right. DeLauder back on the track at the wall. Gone! Francisco Lindor back in Cleveland with a mash. It's a 3-run majestic home run to right, and the Mets in the 7th inning have a 9-5 lead, and 9 is the number.
0: That is Keith Radd on 880 ESPN New York. 10th of the season for Lindor. His second career home run against the Guardians, first in 3 years. The Mets win it 13-6. Guardians swept for a third time this season as their struggles continue. Have dropped 11 of their last 14. Foster Griffin giving up 5 earned in 4 innings in his Guardians debut. Brewers entered Thursday with the best record in baseball. Jackson Churio starting the party in Pittsburgh.
17: Ashcraft wheels and deals to the plate. Fly ball right center. Hit well. Mangum back at the wall. Gone! Just over the yellow line. It's 1-0 Brewers. His 15th home run of the season, is second of this series against the Pirates.
0: 620 WTMJ, 15th for Churio. Gary Sanchez going deep as well. Milwaukee makes 3 straight with a 5-2 win. Dustin May working 6 innings, 2 earned, 5 strikeouts in his Brewers debut after the deadline deal that brought him over from St. Louis. The Pirates 7-13 since the All-Star break. That is the second worst record in the National League. Up next, volume up for our Wednesday Top Sound. 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
3: Lefty to lefty, Bush trying to come through. Pete's running. The pitch lower, throw to third base. It's a wild throw. Pete's going to score. Cubs win the ball game. Cubs win. Pete Crow Armstrong stealing third. The ball bounced off the glove of Smith. It rolled out into left field. Pete Crow Armstrong scores the winning run. What a ball game.
0: Number four.
1: The Panthers opening the preseason with a win over the Cardinals thanks to a game-winning touchdown from quarterback Haynes King on the Carolina Panthers Radio Network.
4: Second down, or rather third down, and goal from the five. Shotgun snap. King back to throw. Steps up. He's got room to run. King trying for the end zone.
5: Yes, it is.
4: Touchdown.
5: Yes, it is.
4: Haynes King.
5: Yes, it is.
4: With the touchdown to win it for
5: Look
4: the Panthers.
5: That.
0: Number three.
1: Over to the WNBA. Chelsea Gray put the team on her back for the Aces late against the Fever, coming up with the game-winning three as the buzzer sounded on Amazon Prime.
6: Clark, her pass taken away by Wilson. Shot clock off. 3 seconds. Chelsea Gray for three. Yes, bam!
7: Are you kidding me? She does it again.
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0: Number two.
1: In Atlanta, Ronald Acuna Jr. got some help from the Marlins outfield on this home run on 680 The Fan.
8: 2-0 pitch at a high, towering fly ball. Deep left field to the wall, Ruiz, and he's going to collide with his left fielder, and it bounced over the wall. It's a home run. It's a two-run home run. Ronald doesn't know it yet. Now he takes off. Ruiz and Hernandez came together. It deflected off the defenders, went over the wall, and look at here. It's 2-0 Braves on the homer by Acuna. Unbelievable.
0: Number one.
1: And in Boston, the Red Sox and White Sox back and forth all night until Caleb Durbin called game in the 13th on WEEI 93.7 FM.
9: 1-1, the pitch is
10: swung on and lined to the center field.
1: Yeah, unbelievable run for the Red Sox. The Braves win their ace straight. WNBA seeing a streak come to an end as the Sparks take down the Lynx as well in that one. Up next, football is back. Hall of Fame game in Canton. 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
5: 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The NFL is officially back as the Panthers and Cardinals clash in Canton.
9: Carson Beck, turn, give, pound game straight ahead, slams into the line, surge forward, drive in the legs into the end zone for a Cardinals touchdown.
5: Teams back up the Brinks truck to pay their star running backs.
10: They understand if you get that run game going, everything else is going to fall in place when you have dynamic receivers, a dynamic tight end, and you have electricity in a bottle that needs to be released, Jahmyr Gibbs.
5: The Red Sox try to keep their hot streak going against the White Sox.
11: The 2-1 is hit in the air out into deep left field for Mike Groff, and it is out of the ballpark. A two-run homer over the monster.
5: Jaylen Brown hits the stage in Philly.
12: It's been a lot of emotions. It's been a process. To be honest, I'm still processing. One, the excitement of coming to a new city, new place, new energy, and also leaving somewhere that you've been for a very, very long time.
5: Plus, the league-leading Lynx take on the Sparks.
13: Six to shoot. Isles kicks it out. Fee with a three-pointer from the corner.
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9: 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Nick DeLuca here with you. First full week of August. Have plenty to get to. Playoff races heating up in Major League Baseball. Really good action in the WNBA. Couple big money deals at training camps. But most importantly, football is back. Hall of Fame game in Canton, Ohio, kicking off the NFL preseason on Thursday. The Cardinals and the Panthers. Carolina won the NFC South with a losing record last year. Cards, no stranger to losing records. Mike LaFleur coaching his first game in Arizona. A lot of this game played by Panthers quarterback Haynes King and Cards QB Carson Beck. And no, it was not with ACC championship implications on the line. Beck with a couple strong throws to lead a long drive early. Corey Kiner capping it with our first touchdown of the preseason. Carson Beck, turn, give, pound game straight ahead, slams into the line, surge forward, drive in the legs into the end zone for a Cardinals touchdown. Corey Kiner caps a 13-play touchdown drive, and the Cardinals get on the scoreboard first.
4: Arizona Sports 98.7 FM. Beck looking comfortable in his debut, 15-19 for 188 yards and a touchdown. Kenny Pickett started for the Panthers, played a couple drives, 8-11 for 62 yards. Game tied at 17 after the first half. Cards led by three after three quarters. Fast forward to the fourth, and it got interesting, or as interesting as it can get if it's the Hall of Fame game. Ryan Fitzgerald field goal putting the Panthers up four inside side, 2 minutes to go. Keaton Slovis running the 2-minute drill for Arizona. Worked the offense all the way down the field, then found Bryson Green for the lead.
15: Man in motion, give Corey Kiner, no play fake, rolling right, throwing on the run into the end zone, sliding grab by the Cardinals, Bryson Green out of bounds. Out of bounds is the ruling.
16: And he definitely caught the ball. It's whether or not they're going to, yeah, I mean, he controlled.
15: Looks like he definitely has 2 feet in
17: the previous play is under review.
15: All right, here we go. Craig Rolstad.
17: After review, the ruling on the field has been changed to a touchdown.
15: Yes.
4: Call overturned. Well, it's preseason for everybody. Slovis, 9-10 for 106 yards and a touchdown. Arizona leading by 3 with 1:55 to go. But sometimes in a battle between Keaton Slovis and Haynes King, it's whoever has the ball last. One play to decide it from the 5 in the final seconds. King securing the Hall of Fame game crown.
18: Second down, or rather third down and goal from the 5. Shotgun snap. King back to throw. Steps up. He's got room to run. King trying for the end zone. Touchdown. Reaching.
19: Yes, it is.
18: Touchdown.
19: Yes, it is.
18: King.
19: Yes, it is.
18: With the touchdown to win it for the Panthers. That.
4: Carolina Panthers Radio Network, King, 21-34, 180 yards, 2 touchdowns, adding the game-winning rushing score. Panthers win it on the final play, 33-30. How's that for a start to the preseason? Panthers head coach Dave Canales on an exciting finish.
20: Oh, we taught him everything he knows. These are things that he did, you know, throughout his career. And the bottom line is move the chains. And, you know, they're playing a lot of match coverage with one backer inside. So they kind of just drained everybody out. And, you know, typically you play a mobile quarterback like that, there's someone spying for the quarterback. And they were playing, you know, pretty much like the preseason coverages. And so he saw it open up. They had good coverage on it. He took the yards and kept the drive alive. So that was a really good play.
3: Detroit's Jahmyr Gibbs agreed to a 3-year, $67 million extension deal coming on the same day the Colts and Jonathan Taylor agreed on a 2-year, $44 million extension.
21: We can stop all this. The running back has been devalued. Not anymore!
4: Yeah, I'd say it's been a pretty good week for running backs. Entering this week, the NFL had one running back earning $20 million per year. After Thursday, there are 4. Jahmyr Gibbs, Bijan Robinson, and Jonathan Taylor all agreeing to extensions to join that group. They all have different agents, but might as well be rep by Jerry Maguire. They're being shown the money. Gibbs and Taylor getting deals done Thursday. JT signing a 2-year, $44 million extension with a max value of $47 million, including $39 million guaranteed. Third largest deal for a running back in NFL history. Colts head coach Shane Steichen on what the extension means for Taylor and the team.
22: He's one of the best in the league, when there's no doubt about it. And to get him signed to that extension is huge for our football team. You never want to lose great players. And he's a great player, obviously played his whole career here. He's a home run threat, makes a ton of plays for us. You know, when we need a play, he's usually the guy that makes it. And those guys are so valuable to your football team. And you need those guys. You want to win championships. You want to win in this league. You need great players, and he's one of them.
4: Taylor, a 3-time Pro Bowler, led the NFL in rushing attempts and rushing touchdowns last season, running for 1,585 yards, had career highs in receiving as well. ESPN's Jason McCourty says the new deal cements that the Colts offense will continue to run through Taylor.
23: I think it's going to continue to run through Jonathan Taylor. I mean, he rushed for almost 1,500 yards, almost 1,600 yards a season ago, 18 touchdowns. So when you have him in the backfield, it allows and it opens up the rest of this offense. Daniel Jones came in, got paid, and he played really well for them, especially in the beginning of the season. A lot of that had to do with the play action pass, where he was 6th in the NFL of all quarterbacks with yards and 7 on attempts. What Jonathan Taylor does, running the football, playing and play out, it forces the defense to react. Move those guys up. Then the weapons on the outside, a guy like Alec Pierce, you see him streaking down the sideline, catching touchdown passes. That's because of the Jonathan Taylor effect. You look at Alex Warren, the tight end. He's a guy that impacts that over the middle, RPOs, all of these different things allows Daniel Jones to be as successful as he was a season ago. So getting him locked up for the long term, keeping him happy as all the running backs getting paid is big for Chris Ballard, the general manager in the Indianapolis Colts.
4: Yeah, big payday for Jonathan Taylor, the Golics, weighing in here on ESPN Radio.
0: He helps the quarterback immensely because the Colts are not living on the arm and shoulder of Daniel Jones as a passer. They need the running attack.
1: They do, and I mean, Daniel Jones did factor into that now, probably not as much coming off injury last year. It's an interesting team that has retooled and paid a lot of their guys this offseason, right?
0: Yeah.
1: The Alec Pierce deal,
0: right,
1: trying to secure a guy that was a part of lifting the lid off defenses last year. Jonathan Taylor, I saw Adam Schefter tweeted out Quentin Nelson. They're all pro guard going into the final year of his contract,
0: right,
1: at 30 years old. So you wonder if there's more coming down the pipeline in Indianapolis here. But this expected. Jonathan Taylor, as we've talked about ad nauseum now, one of the guys in that upper tier of running backs,
0: right,
1: who you expect to be able to easily secure paydays like this. We wait to see the trickle-down effect of this, but this makes perfect sense to me for the Colts, where they're at, and the kind of production you got from him. Tied a career high with 18 rushing touchdowns last year.
0: Yeah, he's still
1: over 1,500 yards. Still very much got the juice.
0: So have to expect in the next week or two, or day or two, quite honestly, Jahmyr Gibbs.
4: Yeah, reminder, brand new lineup coming your way weekdays here on ESPN Radio. The Golics, 10 to noon Eastern, every Monday through Friday here on ESPN Radio and the ESPN app. Mention that Taylor's deal might mean a new one for Jahmyr Gibbs. Well, it didn't take very long. Lion Star signing a 3-year, $75.75 million extension with $51.5 million guaranteed, the highest APY and guaranteed money for a running back in NFL history. Has been used as part of a 1-2 punch to start his career in Detroit, but ESPN Radio's Freddie Coleman says now it's his show.
2: They moved on from David Montgomery. This was a 1-2 punch for the Detroit Lions. Now Jahmyr Gibbs is the one that's going to be doing all of the punching for this football team because he has proven in a short amount of time. You give me the rock a little bit more, guess what this offense is going to be? A little bit better, and maybe, just maybe, we're not on the outside looking in the playoffs like we were in 2025.
4: Gibbs, the latest Lion to get paid. Detroit doing some big money deals with Aiden Hutchinson, Jack Campbell, Jared Goff, Penei Sewell, and Jameson Williams. ESPN Radio's Harry Douglas says the Lions have shown they invest in the players they believe in.
6: They have given contracts to a lot of players, but it's also telling me that they're going to invest in guys that they draft that they believe have done things the right way. And those names, Jahmyr Gibbs, Aiden Hutchinson, Jack Campbell, Jared Goff, Amon-Ra St. Brown, Penei Sewell, Jameson Williams, Kirby Joseph, Aleem McNeil. All these guys have done things the right way.
2: Yep.
6: So I do agree with the Detroit Lions. When you have players that are homegrown, that have showed you they're a part of the culture shift, and they do things the right way on top of being ballers on game day, you have to reward those guys.
4: Yeah, Gibbs hoping to lead the Lions back to the playoffs after a disappointing 2025. His 49 career touchdowns, the most in NFL history for a player through his first three seasons. Last year, finished fifth in the NFL with 1,839 yards from scrimmage, second in total touchdowns, trailing only Jonathan Taylor. Get to a crazy Thursday finish at Fenway. The Red Sox are as hot as any team in, well, baseball history right now, looking for another 8-game winning streak, trailed the White Sox in the ninth. But Willier Abreu came up clutch.
24: Here's the pitch, and it is
25: swung and grounded up the middle into center field. We are tied!
4: No, it will not. Game tied at 7. We'd go to extras. Colson Montgomery with a 2-run shot to give Chicago the lead, his second of the night. Red Sox would tie it in the bottom half. One run aside in the 11th and the 12th. How about the 13th? Was lucky for Caleb Durbin, delivering the game winner.
24: 1-1, the pitch is
25: swung and lined in the center field. Continues.
4: 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Red Sox win their eighth straight, overcoming five deficits to win it in 13 since June 25th. They're 31-5. Every team at least seven games behind them in the majors. Caleb Durbin after another magical night.
7: How are you feeling right now?
8: It's good. It's a hot one tonight, so that felt really good.
7: When you think about Trace using everybody in this game, truly a team win, how do you best describe what you guys have been able to do over this stretch?
8: I mean, we're so deep right now. We trust so many, everyone from bench guys to, you know, whatever our lineup is, we trust everyone. It's just special right now. It's a fun group to be a part of.
7: You guys are down 4-0, came back to tie it, down several more times in that game. What can you say about this team's fighting spirit at this stage of the year?
8: That's our identity now. That's what we do. We're not surprised. That's just it's who we are. You know, we worked really hard to get to this point, and I mean this game, if anything, has exemplified, you know, who we are now. And there's never any doubt. Never any doubt.
4: Yeah, what a stretch for the Red Sox as they continue their surge up the American League standings. Coming up, Jaylen Brown getting settled in Philadelphia, plus a wild finish in the WNBA. This is SportsCenter All Night here on ESPN Radio.
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1: 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Three games on WNBA Thursday. The Stars were out in Indy. The Fever hosting the defending champion Aces. Indiana trying to avoid a second straight loss after winning four in a row. Aces looking to make it four of five. Have been really good on the road this season. Fever led by as many as 20 in the first half, but Asia Wilson wasn't going quietly.
2: What a ball game. A vertigo-inducing back-and-forth affair. Pocket pass. Wilson pull-up. Target practice.
3: And they have gone back-to-back-to-back on that clear outside. I want to see what Indiana's going to do to adjust.
1: Wilson would finish with 26 and 13 rebounds. Aces all the way back within one, but down the stretch, Caitlin Clark had an answer.
3: Indiana breaking up that play that Vegas ran out of the half.
2: Clark! Bullseye!
3: Man, shooters are ridiculous. 0 for 6 and now 2 of her last 2. You just gotta see it go in.
1: Clark had 20 and 8 assists, also missed a couple free throws with 7 seconds to go, opening the door for the Aces, and Chelsea Gray didn't miss.
2: 4.8 to go. Stephanie Talbot to inbound for Las Vegas. And Tossel had nearly thrown away. Gray, an opportunity. Cash!
3: Are you kidding me? A stunned Fever crowd.
1: Yeah, Gray beating the buzzer to force overtime. The Fever up again inside 10 seconds to go in OT. Caitlin Clark turning it over again in a big spot. Chance for the Aces to win it on the last possession. And Gray hit the jackpot.
2: Clark, her pass taken away by Wilson. Shot clock off. 3 seconds. Chelsea Gray for three.
3: Yes, bam! Are you kidding me? She does it again.
2: Chelsea Gray at the horn once again, this time for the win.
1: Calls from Amazon Prime. Chelsea Gray hitting a pair of buzzer beaters. She had 11. The Aces needed all of them. They win it 86-84. Asia Wilson now 12-2 against Angel Reese and Caitlin Clark in her career. What a finish.
4: The Celtics agreed to trade star Jaylen Brown to the 76ers.
5: They still have questions to fill to really make this a truly competitive roster against the best of the league. But right now, they just got a big fish.
6: If Joel Embiid can be healthy, they can be one of the deadliest teams in the East.
1: Yeah, to say it's been a busy offseason for the Philadelphia 76ers is a huge understatement after a 7th-place finish in the East and a second-round exit in the playoffs. Philly revamping their front office and the roster, first adding former Finals MVP Jaylen Brown in a trade to play with their existing core of Tyrese Maxey, Joel Embiid, and VJ Edgecombe. Couple weeks later, how about throw in LeBron James? Brown going from Boston to Philly for Paul George, 2 first-round picks and 2 second-rounders. Brown's still letting the trade sink in, but excited.
7: It's been a lot of emotions. You know what I mean? It's been a process. To be honest, I'm still processing to some degree. Just, you know, one, the excitement of coming to a new city, new place, new expectations, new energy, then also leaving somewhere that you've been for a very, very long time. Like, I've been in Boston for 10 years. I'm 29 years old, so I was there a third of my life. You know, I met some people, some lifelong friends, some people I'll still be connected to. But, you know, in anything that you know, starting something new, it's an end of something else. So it's just a process, just like everybody else has to deal with certain things. It's no different. But, yeah, it's just been public, so that's the only difference.
1: All about the process. He'll fit right in. Brown will turn 30 in October, leaves Boston as a five-time All-Star and the 2024 Finals MVP. Wasn't shocked with all the speculation. Just might need a new phone.
7: I'm not even sure. When it first got traded, I just threw my phone across the room. But who was first? It might have been Max. I think Max, he reached out to me first. You know, he reached out and was like, I know it's a lot of stuff going on right now. But, you know, we're excited to have you and stuff like that. Maxie and VJ was probably around the same time.
1: Brown coming off a career season, finished sixth in MVP voting, second team All-NBA. With the Celtics down Jason Tatum for a good chunk of the year, Brown not pleased with the Celtics process.
7: The whole process, but to be honest, I don't even, my mind is so focused on what's in front of me. I'm moving on. You know, maybe one day you share the details of kind of how everything transpired and all the moving parts that took place in this. Obviously, it's a lot of speculation. I feel no need to chime in on it because I'm focused on what's in front of me.
1: Led Boston to 56 wins last year, averaging just under 29 points, 7 rebounds, and 5 assists per game, all matching or exceeding his prior career highs. As for his relationship with Jason Tatum, Brown says it's all good by him.
7: We won a championship together. So anybody that you won a championship, you would think like that's what, you know, a brotherhood or a lifelong legacy would entail. Obviously, there's ups and downs in any type of relationship, for sure. But on my end, it's nothing but respect. You know, besides when he plays the Sixers, you know, I hope he does well. You know, but other than that, you know, everything for me is just based in respect.
8: Have you guys been able to talk?
7: Not really.
1: Goodbye to Boston and Tatum. How will it all fit together in Philly? Only one ball. Brown says it starts with trust.
7: To be honest, it doesn't have to be anybody's team. It just needs to be based in respect and work. And that's kind of like my approach. I want to earn everybody respect and trust, which take time. You know what I mean? Obviously, it's a lot of guys with talent and some egos. But to win, you got to be able to sacrifice. You got to be able to, you know, have trust and communication. So I want to come in transparent. I want to come in with my agenda on the table. Look, this is what I'm here to do. This is what I want to do. I want to win. And we kind of can figure out how to, you know, respectfully move around each other. But it takes a level of time to develop and earn respect from each other. But my approach has always been my work ethic.
1: Yeah, fascinating to see how it all plays out in Philly as that group comes together with extremely high expectations. Up next, our half-hour headlines in the latest from training camps around the NFL. Football is back. Couple of big-time extensions. 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
8: Sophistication, class, restraint, dignity. 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
1: Football is back. The Panthers score on the final play of the night to beat the Cards in the Hall of Fame game. Couple more running backs breaking the bank. The Red Sox keep rolling and the Cubs walk it off again. Plus a great finish in the WNBA. Was a great finish in the Hall of Fame game. High drama in Canton. Haynes King touchdown run as time expired. The Cards paying attention to Carson Beck's debut. Beck 15-19, 188 yards and a touchdown. Came in with a lot of hype. Maybe the potential that he might see the field as a rookie in Arizona. Head coach Mike LaFleur on Beck's poise in his pro debut.
2: Good, but not surprised. It's the same guy that I felt like you saw watching the tape. Didn't watch a lot of them, you know, I would say live on Saturdays by any means, because I don't watch a ton of college football in the moment. But he's been in so many big moments. This was a really cool environment. I'm glad that we got to play in this, and you know, you never know if you're ever going to be able to play in one of these again. So, albeit a preseason game, it doesn't count in the win-loss. But it was a cool environment for him to just kind of, you know, hey, it's just another game. And that's the way he took it, and he's been in big ones. And, you know, I think that's just kind of how his mindset works.
1: Rookie quarterback and a rookie head coach, Mike LaFleur, making his debut as the head man on the sideline. His thoughts after his first game as an HC.
2: Yeah, it was cool. You know, I haven't been on the sidelines that much, obviously, over the last however many years. I did go down on the sideline in the preseason for the Rams because that's a lot of games up in the box. So I'm like, I don't want to be down with the guys, stuff like that. So I would call it from down there and stuff like that. But obviously a different vantage point. You got that red challenge flag and stuff like that. So I was hoping Kenny would tell me to use it at some point, but we never got to that point. But no, it was good. Just kind of really retraining your eyes in terms of what you're looking for, where you're going to stand offensively. Knowing where I'm going to stand is pretty easy. It was kind of like, where am I going to stand when the defense is out? Like, should I stand by the guys? Should I stand by the official? Da da da. And as long as I'm near a official, not necessarily the referee, I can communicate to them to communicate, you know, obviously, to the other officials. So kind of found my niche there, I felt like, in the second half.
1: Yeah, lots to learn for Coach LaFleur making his debut. First week of

0: August has been a good one to be a running back. Jahmyr Gibbs, Jonathan Taylor, and Bijan Robinson all resetting the market. Thursday, Gibbs and Taylor signing deals to join Bijan and Saquon Barkley as backs earning $20 million per year. ESPN Radio's Mia O'Brien on why the running back market is exploding.
1: The reason, though, that these three have reset the market this week, because all three ecosystems in Indianapolis, Atlanta, and Detroit run and revolve, pun intended, around their rushing attack. And that's why I look at this and I say it makes sense, especially because at this point in time, whether it's running backs, wide receivers, or quarterbacks, largely if you are, quote unquote, up next for the contract, even if a hold-in is required, even if some negotiations are required, more often than not, here in the last 2 to 3 years, you end up getting that deal, or you get traded, and then you get that deal anyways. And so I think that when we assess what we saw this week in terms of the running back market, so much of it was expected.
0: Gibbs, Taylor, and Bijan all coming off strong seasons, but nobody more disappointed in the finish than the Detroit Lions, hoping to get back to the playoffs after a disappointing 2025. Former Lions guard and radio network reporter TJ Lang confident Detroit can get back on track.
2: We're going to get back to business. And was there some noise last year about all these guys doing, whether it's podcasts or commercials or, hey, you're getting a little too Hollywood and getting away from the game? I don't know if that directly correlates, but obviously when you have a losing season, that's something that people point a lot of fingers at, right? So you definitely notice a change this training camp. I mean, it's been, you know, hey, we're just going to get back to work. We're going to change what we do. Dan Campbell, a big staple of what he's done in training camps in the past has also been, you know, the joint practices and going against other teams. They scrapped that this year, too. Like, we're just going to focus on ourselves. We're going to get back to what built us, you know, probably starting in that second half of the 2023 season. Let's get back to those fundamentals and the core identity of this team.
0: Lang on the Pat McAfee Show. Gibbs, one of 19 players to record at least 3,500 rushing yards and 600 receiving yards to begin his career. For the Colts, they lock in a key part of their offense. Jonathan Taylor leading the league in carries and touchdowns last season. ESPN's Pat McAfee reacting to Taylor's big payday.
3: Jonathan Taylor is now the highest paid running back in NFL. Congratulations to Jonathan Taylor, who had his contract negotiations go much more swimmingly than they certainly did a few years back, as he was a hold-in during the first year of a new head coach with a brand new rookie quarterback as the best player. He ended up getting paid by boss man Jim Irsay and Chris Ballard. Now he breaks the bank again because Bijan Robinson's deal just got done. But for Jonathan Taylor, as an Indianapolis Colts fan, this guy has done everything that you would have hoped he would have done coming out of college. He's unbelievable. He's explosive. He scores touchdowns. We've never won with him on our team.
4: No.
3: Okay, we've actually had the fourth overall pick a couple different times, but he's gone through a lot of different turnover, and he's always been a stud whenever he's on the field.
0: Yeah, Colts paying Taylor after re-signing Daniel Jones and Alec Pierce this offseason. Mike Golic Jr. says Indy is clearly all in.
5: It's an interesting team that has retooled and paid a lot of their guys this offseason, right?
6: Yeah.
5: The Alec Pierce deal,
6: right,
5: trying to secure a guy that was a part of lifting the lid off defenses last year. Jonathan Taylor, I saw Adam Schefter tweeted out Quentin Nelson. They're all pro guard going into the final year of his contract at 30 years old. So you wonder if there's more coming down the pipeline in Indianapolis here. But this expected. Jonathan Taylor, as we've talked about ad nauseum now, one of the guys in that upper tier of running backs who you expect to be able to easily secure paydays like this. We wait to see the trickle-down effect of this, but this makes perfect sense to me for the Colts, where they're at and the kind of production you got from him.
0: Yeah, Indy getting their key pieces on offense taken care of, but Pat McAfee says Colts still have plenty of players that they have to pay.
3: We got a lot of money tied up now in Alec Pierce, Daniel Jones, and Jonathan Taylor on the offensive side of the ball. Obviously, we got a couple picks in Sauce. We bring in Mooney as well. DeForest Buckner's still down there waiting on his money. Quentin Nelson, former top 10 pick as a guard out of Notre Dame, his contract's due at some point. Chris Ballard said, I'm not renegotiating my deal because we got to win. We'll see. If I win, I'll redo a deal. We don't win, I don't deserve to be here. A lot of Colts fans are saying, Yeah.
4: We know.
3: Yeah, we understand that. Chris Ballard is taking the ownership on that. I do respect and appreciate that. But we got a lot of big names that don't have money. And then a lot of our pillars here have gotten paid a lot of money. So I appreciate the team and the Ursays paying this money to these people. But we're going to have to do some salary cap gymnastics if we want to keep this team together past this year. Is this an all or nothing year for the Indianapolis Colts? It really feels like that. And that's an absurd thing for a team that hasn't won the AFC South in 11 years.
0: Yeah, a lot at stake for the Colts heading into 2026. Same division, different position. C.J. Stroud, one of a couple quarterbacks with extensions on their radar heading into camp. Texans GM Nick Caserio with the latest.
6: We've had some productive discussions over the course of the spring here. I think C.J., you know, the first 3 years, he's done a really good job for us. D'Amico and I have both talked about this. We're glad he's our quarterback. And we understand there's a business side of football. So I'd say we're working through that. But I mean, overall, like I said, we've had productive conversations with his representatives. So my sense is we'll work through it here during the course of training camp. And if an agreement comes to fruition, great. If it doesn't, you know, we kind of understand where we are moving forward. But, you know, CJ's, I mean, I've said this on some different shows, but he had his best off season. I'd say he's having one of his better training camps as well. And I think you're seeing a growth and a maturation and development of a player, which you see throughout the course of their careers.
0: Yeah, Stroud had such a strong start to his career, hasn't progressed as quickly as the team at hope makes for a tricky contract negotiation. Stroud not the only QB with questions. Baker Mayfield vocal about his lack of a new deal at camp. Bucks GM Jason Light still confident in Baker as a face of the franchise.
7: Yeah, we do think he is, and we love Baker. Our feelings for Baker haven't changed. Baker, as we all know, here is a very fiery competitor that's not afraid to speak his mind. I'm sure, I know he's disappointed, frustrated. We were too. But like I said, he is, you know, we're in a good place. He's out to have the best year. He's focused on having the best year of his career.
0: Yeah, has been noisy at Bucks camp. Bucks beat reporter for the Tampa Bay Times, Rick Stroud, says for the team, it's business. For Baker, it's personal.
8: I know that they were unhappy at some of the things that he came out and said. You know, they may have felt disrespected in their own way. But listen, to Baker Mayfield and to any player in the NFL that's putting pieces of their body all over the league, it's personal, right? Everything's personal to this guy anyway. He has the world's biggest shoulder chip. And to the Bucks, it's business. And from what I understand, that they were a little bit fearful or are a little fearful of getting into a Russell Wilson-type situation where, you know, you give him a huge contract, maybe he doesn't pan out, and then you're you know, strapped with bad salary cap situation.
0: Yeah, Bucks dealing with questions about Mayfield. Vita Vea requesting a trade, star defensive tackle in Tampa Bay. Stroud says that he's not as likely to be on the move as some of the conversation may have indicated.
8: Well, we had a chance to talk to Jason Light today, and he said, I am not trading Vita Vea. So while they're getting a lot of phone calls about him and other players, there's no design to trade him. He actually said that there is a little bit of progress in that there is some dialogue, at least between him and Vita Vea's agent. So we're going to see where that goes. You know, he tweaked his back, or contractitis, as Adam Schefter calls it. And, you know, he's not practiced. So they're monitoring that. They say they don't want a small thing to become a big thing. The big thing is he wants out of here if he can't get his bag. So we'll see how they do this. I don't know why they just don't chip him up for this year a little bit and, you know, get him in the top 10 salary-wise. What's it going to cost him? $5, $6, $7 million and call it a year, and then they can do what they want to next year.
0: Contractitis, I'd like it. Can they put that on an injury report? Vita Vea, questionable with contractitis. We'll see how it plays out in Tampa. No question about Patrick Mahomes' deal in Kansas City, but is he still the best quarterback in the NFL? ESPN Radio's Matt and Myron diving deeper.
9: I don't think Mahomes has been the number one quarterback in the NFL in 3 years. We keep telling this story that is 3 years old in 2022 when he was on top of the NFL. He hasn't been top five in QBR since 2022. He hasn't been top five in MVP voting since 2022.
4: But it's okay. He has made two Super Bowls since 2022.
9: Again, it's okay to say this is a guy who, yes, of course, is elite. This isn't 90s Jordan where Karl Malone's winning the MVP and it should have been Patrick Mahomes. This is is a guy who has been good. He has not been the best quarterback in this league over the last 3 years.
4: Okay, I can give you last year, okay, but I don't know how you can go back to 2022. Let's just look at what he did in 23 and 24. Made the Super Bowl both times, won it one time, and objectively, both of the years he made it, the offensive weapons were not nearly what they had been at other points in his career, and yet he still took that team there. To me, he is definitively the number one quarterback up until last year, and I think if you wanted to make a case that Josh Allen was ahead, and I would even listen to a case for Matthew Stafford, although I probably wouldn't put him, I understand the case, but the idea that first of all, I'd still put him ahead of Joe Burrow, and the idea that there's a gap between those guys and him, to me, seems ridiculous.
0: 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Cubs were shut out through 8, down to their last strike. Then Alex Bregman made some magic.
10: And the pitch.
11: Well, in the air, deep left field, down the line, that ball is going to be a fair ball, and it's a home run, the ball game is tied. It's a line drive down the line, and it hits off the video board right down the line. I mean, it couldn't have been fairer. By a foot at the very most, it hits above the basket. Bregman with a bomb, and the game is tied here in the bottom of the ninth.
0: High drama at Wrigley, 6 game tying or go-ahead home run with his team down to its last strike this season. First by a Cubs since David Beatty back in 2018. Set the game to extras, no scoring until the 11th. Pete Crow Armstrong taking off and taking a win.
10: Lefty to lefty, Bush trying to come through. Pete's running. The pitch low, throw to third base. It's a wild throw. Pete's going to score. Cubs win the ball game. Cubs win. Pete Crow Armstrong stealing third. The ball bounced off the glove of Smith. It rolled out into left field. Pete Crow Armstrong scores the winning run. What a ball game.
0: Calls from the Cubs Radio Network. Cubs walk-off winners for the 11th time this season, most in the majors. Blue Jays can't hold the lead after another exceptional start by Dylan Cease. 7 shutout, 10 strikeouts, joining J.R. Richard as the only pitchers since 1893 to have 10 or more strikeouts and no runs allowed in 3 straight road games. Phillies got off to a slow start out of the All-Star break, opening a series with the Nats. Bryson Stott finding another alley.
12: Another 2-2. And it's swung on, line to right center field. That's going to be a base hit. It's going to go to the wall. And JT coming around third. He'll score. Stott will stop at second. And it's another double. 7th of the game already for the Phils.
13: Mercy.
12: By 7 different hitters.
13: Wow.
12: And the Phillies have a 6-1 lead here in the third inning.
0: Sports Radio 94 WIP. Phillies would finish with 8 doubles, their most in a game in 2 years, go on to win it 7-3. Luis Arraez with one of those doubles, an RBI, 3 straight games with an extra base hit, tying the longest streak of his career, fitting in well in Philly. They have won 5 of their last 6. The Mets wrapping up their series in Cleveland. Francisco Lindor making some noise back in the city of rock and roll.
14: Here's the pitch. That's drilled in the air to right. To Lauder back on the track. At the wall! Gone! Francisco Lindor back in Cleveland with a mash. It's a 3-run majestic home run to right. And the Mets in the 7th inning have a 9-5 lead. And 9 is the number.
0: That is Keith Radd on 880 ESPN New York. 10th of the season for Lindor. His 2nd career home run against the Guardians, 1st in 3 years. The Mets win it 13-6. Guardians swept for a 3rd time this season as their struggles continue. Have dropped 11 of their last 14. Foster Griffin giving up 5 earned in 4 innings in his Guardians debut. Brewers entered Thursday with the best record in baseball. Jackson Churio starting the party in Pittsburgh.
15: Ashcraft wheels and deals to the plate. Fly ball right center.
14: Hit well, Mangum back at the wall. Gone! Just over the yellow line, it's 1-0 Brewers. His 15th home run of the season, is second of this series against the Pirates.
0: 620 WTMJ, 15th for Churio. Gary Sanchez going deep as well. Milwaukee makes three straight with a 5-2 win. Dustin May working six innings, two earned, five strikeouts in his Brewers debut after the deadline deal that brought him over from St. Louis. The Pirates 7-13 since the All-Star break. That is the second worst record in the National League. Up next, volume up for our Wednesday Top Sound. 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
1: Starting in Chicago, Pete Crow Armstrong continuing to bolster his MVP case, helping the Cubs walk off the Blue Jays on the Cubs radio network.
3: Lefty to lefty, Bush trying to come through. Pete's running. The pitch low, throw to third base. It's a wild throw. Pete's going to score. Cubs win the ball game. Cubs win. Pete Crow Armstrong stealing third. The ball bounced off the glove of Smith. It rolled out into left field. Pete Crow Armstrong scores the winning run. What a ball game.
0: Number four.
1: The Panthers opening the preseason with a win over the Cardinals thanks to a game-winning touchdown from quarterback Haynes King on the Carolina Panthers radio network.
4: Second down, or rather third down, and goal from the five. Shotgun snap. King back to throw. Steps up. He's got room for run. King trying for the end zone.
5: Touchdown.
4: Reaching.
5: Yes, it is.
4: Touchdown.
5: Yes, it
4: Haynes
5: is.
4: King.
5: Yes, it
4: with
5: is.
4: With the touchdown to win it for
5: look
4: the Panthers.
5: That.
0: Number three.
1: Over to the WNBA. Chelsea Gray put the team on her back for the Aces late against the Fever. Coming up with the game-winning three as the buzzer sounded on Amazon Prime.
6: Clark, her pass taken away by Wilson. Shot clock off. 3 seconds. Chelsea Gray for three. Yes, bam!
7: Are you kidding me? She does it again.
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0: Number two.
1: In Atlanta, Ronald Acuna Jr. got some help from the Marlins outfield on this home run on 680 The Fan.
8: 2-0 pitch at a high, towering fly ball. Deep left field to the wall, Ruiz. And he's going to collide with his left fielder. And it bounced over the wall. It's a home run. That's a two-run home run. Ronald doesn't know it yet. Now he takes off. Ruiz and Hernandez came together. It deflected off the defenders, went over the wall, and look at here. It's 2-0 Braves on the homer by Acuna. Unbelievable.
0: Number one.
1: And in Boston, the Red Sox and White Sox back and forth all night until Caleb Durbin called game in the 13th on WEEI 93.7 FM.
9: 1-1, the pitch is
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1: Yeah, unbelievable run for the Red Sox. The Braves win their ace straight. WNBA seeing a streak come to an end as the Sparks take down the Lynx as well in that one. Up next, football is back. Hall of Fame game in Canton. 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
15: Hey, this is Rich Eisen. 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
21: 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Jordan Alvarez.
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0: Coming up on SportsCenter All Night. The NFL is officially back as the Panthers and Cardinals clash in Canton.
24: Carson Beck, turn, give, pound game, straight ahead, slams into the line, surge forward, drive in the legs, into the end zone for a Cardinals touchdown.
0: Teams back up the Brinks truck to pay their star running backs.
25: They understand if you get that run game going, everything else is going to fall in place when you have dynamic receivers, a dynamic tight end, and you have electricity in a bottle that needs to be released, Jahmyr Gibbs.
0: The Red Sox try to keep their hot streak going against the White Sox.
26: The 2-1 is hit in the air out into deep left field for Mike Drop, and it is out of the ballpark. A two-run homer over the monster.
0: Jaylen Brown hits the stage in Philly.
27: It's been a lot of emotions. It's been a process. To be honest, I'm still processing. One, the excitement of coming to a new city, new place, new energy, and also leaving somewhere that you've been for a very, very long time.
0: Plus, the league-leading Lynx take on the Sparks.
28: Six to shoot. Miles kicks it out. Fee with a three-pointer from the corner.
29: What a great person to have when you have Olivia Miles creating for you, and she's able to get it to Nafisa in the corner for the three.
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1: 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First full week of August. Have plenty to get to. Playoff races heating up in Major League Baseball. Really good action in the WNBA. Couple big money deals at training camps. But most importantly, football is back. Hall of Fame game in Canton, Ohio, kicking off the NFL preseason on Thursday. The Cardinals and the Panthers. Carolina won the NFC South with a losing record last year. Cards, no stranger to losing records. Mike LaFleur coaching his first game in Arizona. A lot of this game played by Panthers quarterback Haynes King and Cards QB Carson Beck. And no, it was not with ACC championship implications on the line. Beck with a couple strong throws to lead a long drive early. Corey Kiner capping it with our first touchdown of the preseason.
24: Carson Beck, turn, give, pound game straight ahead, slams into the line, search forward, drive in the legs into the end zone for a Cardinals touchdown. Corey Kiner caps a 13-play touchdown drive, and the Cardinals get on the scoreboard first.
1: Arizona Sports 98.7 FM. Beck looking comfortable in his debut, 15-19 for 188 yards and a touchdown. Kenny Pickett started for the Panthers, played a couple drives, 8 for 11 for 62 yards. Game tied at 17 after the first half. Cards led by 3 after 3 quarters. Fast forward to the 4th and it got interesting, or as interesting as it can get if it's the Hall of Fame game. Ryan Fitzgerald field goal putting the Panthers up 4 inside. 2 minutes to go. Keaton Slovis running the 2-minute drill for Arizona. Worked the offense all the way down the field, then found Bryson Green for the lead.
24: Man in motion, give Corey Kiner, no play fake, rolling right, throwing on the run into the end zone, sliding grab by the Cardinals. Bryson Green out of bounds. Out of bounds is the ruling.
2: He definitely caught the ball. It's whether or not they're going to, yeah, I mean, he controlled. Like
3: he definitely has 2 feet in
4: the
3: bounds.
4: The previous play is under review.
24: All right, here we go, Craig Rolstad.
4: After review, the ruling on the field has been changed to a touchdown.
24: Yes.
1: Call overturned. Well, it's preseason for everybody. Slovis 9-10 for 106 yards and a touchdown. Arizona leading by 3 with 1:55 to go. But sometimes in a battle between Keaton Slovis and Haynes King, it's whoever has the ball last. One play to decide it from the 5 in the final seconds. King securing the Hall of Fame game crown.
6: Second down, or rather third down, and goal from the 5. Shotgun snap. King back to throw. Steps up. He's got room to run. King trying for the end zone.
7: Touchdown.
6: Reaching.
7: Yes, it is.
6: Touchdown.
7: Yes, it is.
6: Haynes King.
7: Yes, it is.
6: With the touchdown to win it for the Panthers. That.
1: Carolina Panthers Radio Network, King, 21-34, 180 yards, 2 touchdowns, adding the game-winning rushing score. Panthers win it on the final play, 33-30. How's that for a start to the preseason? Panthers head coach Dave Canales on an exciting finish.
8: Oh, we taught him everything he knows. These are things that he did, you know, throughout his career. And the bottom line is move the chains. And, you know, they're playing a lot of match coverage with one backer inside. So they kind of just drained everybody out. And, you know, typically you play a mobile quarterback like that, there's someone spying for the quarterback. And they were playing, you know, pretty much like the preseason coverages. And so he saw it open up. They had good coverage on it. He took the yards and kept the drive alive. So that was a really good play.
9: Detroit's Jahmyr Gibbs agreed to a 3-year, $67 million extension deal coming on the same day the Colts and Jonathan Taylor agreed on a 2-year, $44 million extension.
10: We can stop all this. The running back has been devalued.
11: Not anymore!
1: Yeah, I'd say it's been a pretty good week for running backs. Entering this week, the NFL had one running back earning $20 million per year. After Thursday, there are 4. Jahmyr Gibbs, Bijan Robinson, and Jonathan Taylor all agreeing to extensions to join that group. They all have different agents, but might as well be rep by Jerry Maguire. They're being shown the money. Gibbs and Taylor getting deals done Thursday. JT signing a 2-year, $44 million extension with a max value of $47 million, including $39 million guaranteed. Third largest deal for a running back in NFL history. Colts head coach Shane Steichen on what the extension means for Taylor and the team.
12: He's one of the best in the league. I mean, there's no doubt about it. And to get him signed to that extension is huge for our football team. You never want to lose great players. And he's a great player. Obviously, played his whole career here. He's a home run threat. Makes a ton of plays for us. You know, when we need a play, he's usually the guy that makes it. And those guys are so valuable to your football team. And you need those guys. You want to win championships. You want to win in this league. You need great players, and he's one of them.
1: Taylor, a 3-time Pro Bowler, led the NFL in rushing attempts and rushing touchdowns last season, running for 1,585 yards, had career highs in receiving as well. ESPN's Jason McCourty says the new deal cements that the Colts offense will continue to run through Taylor.
3: I think it's going to continue to run through Jonathan Taylor. I mean, he rushed for almost 1,500 yards, almost 1,600 yards a season ago, 18 touchdowns. So when you have him in the backfield, it allows and it opens up the rest of this offense. Daniel Jones came in, got paid, and he played really well for them, especially in the beginning of the season. A lot of that had to do with the play action pass, where he was sixth in the NFL of all quarterbacks with yards and seven on attempts. What Jonathan Taylor does, running the football, play in and play out, it forces the defense to react. Move those guys up. Then the weapons on the outside, a guy like Alec Pierce, you see him streaking down the sideline, catching touchdown passes. That's because of the Jonathan Taylor effect. You look at Alex Warren, the tight, Ty Warren, the tight end. He's a guy that impacts that over the middle, RPOs, all of these different things allows Daniel Jones to be as successful as he was a season ago. So getting him locked up for the long term, keeping him happy as all the running backs getting paid is big for Chris Ballard, the general manager in the Indianapolis Colts.
1: Yeah, big payday for Jonathan Taylor. 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
5: He helps the quarterback immensely because the Colts are not living on the arm and shoulder of Daniel Jones as a passer. They need the running attack.
7: They do, and I mean, Daniel Jones did factor into that now, probably not as much coming off injury last year. It's an interesting team that has retooled and paid a lot of their guys this offseason, right?
5: Yeah.
7: The Alec Pierce deal,
5: right,
7: trying to secure a guy that was a part of lifting the lid off defenses last year. Jonathan Taylor, I saw Adam Schefter tweeted out Quentin Nelson. They're all pro guard going into the final year of his contract,
5: right,
7: at 30 years old. So you wonder if there's more coming down the pipeline in Indianapolis here. But this expected. Jonathan Taylor, as we've talked about ad nauseum now, one of the guys in that upper tier of running backs,
5: right,
7: who you expect to be able to easily secure paydays like this. We wait to see the trickle-down effect of this, but this makes perfect sense to me for the Colts, where they're at, the kind of production you got from him. Tied a career high with 18 rushing touchdowns last year,
5: yeah, he's
7: over 1,500 yards. Still very much got the juice.
5: So have to expect in the next week or two, or day or two, quite honestly, Jahmyr Gibbs.
1: Yeah, reminder, brand new lineup coming your way weekdays here on ESPN Radio. The Golics, 10 to noon Eastern, every Monday through Friday here on ESPN Radio and the ESPN app. Mention that Taylor's deal might mean a new one for Jahmyr Gibbs. Well, it didn't take very long. Lion Star signing a 3-year, $75.75 million extension with $51.5 million guaranteed, the highest APY and guaranteed money for a running back in NFL history. Has been used as part of a 1-2 punch to start his career in Detroit, but ESPN Radio's Freddie Coleman says now it's his show.
11: They moved on from David Montgomery. This was a 1-2 punch for the Detroit Lions. Now Jahmyr Gibbs is the one that's going to be doing all of the punching for this football team because he has proven in a short amount of time, you give me the rock a little bit more, guess what this offense is going to be? A little bit better, and maybe, just maybe, we're not on the outside looking in the playoffs like we were in 2025.
1: Gibbs, the latest Lion to get paid. Detroit doing some big money deals with Aiden Hutchinson, Jack Campbell, Jared Goff, Penei Sewell, and Jameson Williams. ESPN Radio's Harry Douglas says the Lions have shown they invest in the players they believe in.
13: They have given contracts to a lot of players, but it's also telling me that they're going to invest in guys that they draft that they believe have done things the right way. And those names, Jahmyr Gibbs, Aiden Hutchinson, Jack Campbell, Jared Goff, Amon-Ra St. Brown, Penei Sewell, Jameson Williams, Kirby Joseph, Aleem McNeil. All these guys have done things the right way.
11: Yep.
13: So I do agree with the Detroit Lions. When you have players that are homegrown, that have showed you they're a part of the culture shift, and they do things the right way on top of being ballers on game day, you have to reward those guys.
1: Yeah, Gibbs hoping to lead the Lions back to the playoffs after a disappointing 2025. His 49 career touchdowns, the most in NFL history for a player through his first three seasons. Last year, finished fifth in the NFL with 1,839 yards from scrimmage, second in total touchdowns, trailing only Jonathan Taylor. Get to a crazy Thursday finish at Fenway. The Red Sox are as hot as any team in, well, baseball history right now, looking for another 8-game winning streak, trailed the White Sox in the ninth, but Willier Abreu came up clutch.
14: Here's the pitch, and it is swung and grounded up the middle into center field. We are tied! Yes!
1: No, it will not. Game tied at 7. We'd go to extras. Colson Montgomery with a two-run shot to give Chicago the lead, his second of the night. Red Sox would tie it in the bottom half. One run aside in the 11th and the 12th. How about the 13th? Was lucky for Caleb Durbin delivering the game winner.
15: 1-1, the pitch is
16: swung on and lined to the center field. Base hit. Sogard rounds third. This team is unstoppable. Durbin the hero. 12-11. Red Sox win it in 13. They've won 8 straight. They sweep another first place team. Magic continues.
1: WEEI 93.7 FM on the call. Red Sox win their 8th straight, overcoming 5 deficits to win it in 13 since June 25th. They're 31-5. Every team at least 7 games behind them in the majors. Caleb Durbin after another magical night.
17: How are you feeling right now?
18: It's good. It's a hot one tonight, so that felt really good.
17: When you think about Trace using everybody in this game, team win. How do you best describe what you guys have been able to do over this stretch?
18: I mean, we're so deep right now. We trust so many, everyone from bench guys to, you know, whatever our lineup is, we trust everyone. It's just special right now. It's a fun group to be a part of.
17: You guys are down 4-0, came back to tie it, down several more times in that game. What can you say about this team's fighting spirit at this stage of the year?
18: That's our identity now. That's what we do. We're not surprised. That's just, it's who we are. You know, we worked really hard to get to this point, and I mean, this game, if anything, is exemplified, you know, who we are now. And there's never any doubt, never any doubt.
1: Yeah, what a stretch for the Red Sox as they continue their surge up the American League standings. 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
1: 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Three games on WNBA Thursday. The Stars were out in Indy. The Fever hosting the defending champion Aces. Indiana trying to avoid a second straight loss after winning four in a row. Aces looking to make it 4 of 5 have been really good on the road this season. Fever led by as many as 20 in the first half, but Asia Wilson wasn't going quietly.
2: What a ball game. A vertigo-inducing back-and-forth affair. Pocket pass. Wilson, pull-up, target practice.
3: And they have gone back-to-back-to-back on that clear outside. I want to see what Indiana's going to do to adjust.
1: Wilson would finish with 26 and 13 rebounds. Aces all the way back within one, but down the stretch, Caitlin Clark had an answer.
3: Indiana breaking up that play that Vegas ran out of the half.
2: Clark! Bullseye!
3: Man, shooters are ridiculous. 0 for 6 and now 2 of her last 2. You just gotta see it going.
1: Clark had 20 and 8 assists, also missed a couple free throws with 7 seconds to go, opening the door for the Aces, and Chelsea Gray didn't miss.
2: 4.8 to go. Stephanie Talbot to inbound for Las Vegas. And Tossel had nearly thrown away. Gray, an opportunity. Cash!
3: Are you kidding me? A stunned Fever crowd.
1: Yeah, Gray beating the buzzer to force overtime. The Fever up again inside 10 seconds to go in OT. Caitlin Clark turning it over again in a big spot. Chance for the Aces to win it on the last possession. And Gray hit the jackpot.
2: Clark, her pass taken away by Wilson. Shot clock off. 3 seconds. Chelsea Gray for three. Yes, bam!
3: Are you kidding me? She does it again.
2: Chelsea Gray at the horn once again, this time for the win.
1: Calls from Amazon Prime. Chelsea Gray hitting a pair of buzzer beaters. She had 11. The Aces needed all of them. They win it 86-84. Asia Wilson now 12-2 against Angel Reese and Caitlin Clark in her career. What a finish.
4: The Celtics agreed to trade star Jaylen Brown to the 76ers.
5: They still have questions to fill to really make this a truly competitive roster against the best of the league. But right now, they just got a big fish.
6: If Joel Embiid can be healthy, they can be one of the deadliest teams in the East.
1: Yeah, to say it's been a busy offseason for the Philadelphia 76ers is a huge understatement after a 7th-place finish in the East and a second-round exit in the playoffs. Philly revamping their front office and the roster, first adding former Finals MVP Jaylen Brown in a trade to play with their existing core of Tyrese Maxey, Joel Embiid, and VJ Edgecombe. Couple weeks later, how about throw in LeBron James? Brown going from Boston to Philly for Paul George, 2 first-round picks and 2 second-rounders. Brown's still letting the trade sink in, but excited.
7: It's been a lot of emotions. You know what I mean? It's been a process. To be honest, I'm still processing to some degree. Just, you know, one, the excitement of coming to a new city, new place, new expectations, new energy, then also leaving somewhere that you've been for a very, very long time. Like, I've been in Boston for 10 years. I'm 29 years old, so I was there a third of my life. You know, I met some people, some lifelong friends, some people I'll still be connected to. But, you know, in anything that you know, starting something new, it's an end of something else. So it's just a process, just like everybody else has to deal with certain things. It's no different, but it's just been public, so that's the only difference.
1: All about the process. He'll fit right in. Brown will turn 30 in October, leaves Boston as a five-time All-Star and the 2024 Finals MVP. Wasn't shocked with all the speculation. Just might need a new phone.
7: I'm not even sure. When it first got traded, I just threw my phone across the room. But who was first? It might have been Max. I think Max, he reached out to me first. You know, he reached out and was like, I know it's a lot of stuff going on right now. But, you know, we excited to have you and stuff like that. Maxie and VJ was probably around the same time.
1: Brown coming off a career season, finished sixth in MVP voting, second team All-NBA. With the Celtics down Jason Tatum for a good chunk of the year, Brown not pleased with the Celtics process.
7: The whole process, but to be honest, I don't even, my mind is so focused on what's in front of me. I'm moving on. You know, maybe one day you share the details of kind of how everything transpired and all the moving parts that took place in this. Obviously, it's a lot of speculation. I feel no need to chime in on it because I'm focused on what's in front of me.
1: Led Boston to 56 wins last year, averaging just under 29 points, 7 rebounds, and 5 assists per game, all matching or exceeding his prior career highs. As for his relationship with Jason Tatum, Brown says it's all good by him.
7: We won a championship together. So anybody that you win a championship, you would think like that's what, you know, a brotherhood or a lifelong legacy would entail. Obviously, there's ups and downs in any type of relationship, for sure. But on my end, it's nothing but respect. You know, besides when he plays the Sixers, you know, I hope he does well. You know, but other than that, you know, everything for me is just based in respect.
8: Have you guys been able to talk?
7: Not really.
1: Goodbye to Boston and Tatum. How will it all fit together in Philly? Only one ball. Brown says it starts with trust.
7: To be honest, it doesn't have to be anybody's team. It just needs to be based in respect and work. And that's kind of like my approach. I want to earn everybody respect and trust, which take time. You know what I mean? Obviously, it's a lot of guys with talent and some egos. But to win, you got to be able to sacrifice. You got to be able to, you know, have trust and communication. So I want to come in transparent. I want to come in with my agenda on the table. Look, this is what I'm here to do. This is what I want to do. I want to win. And we kind of can figure out how to, you know, respectfully move around each other. But it takes a level of time to develop and earn respect from each other. But my approach has always been my work ethic.
1: Yeah, fascinating to see how it all plays out in Philly as that group comes together with extremely high expectations. Up next, our half-hour headlines and the latest from training camps around the NFL. Football is back. Couple of big-time extensions. 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
1: Football is back. The Panthers score on the final play of the night to beat the Cards in the Hall of Fame game. Couple more running backs breaking the bank. The Red Sox keep rolling, and the Cubs walk it off again. Plus a great finish in the WNBA. Was a great finish in the Hall of Fame game. High drama in Canton. Haynes King, touchdown run as time expired. The Cards paying attention to Carson Beck's debut. Beck, 15-19, 188 yards and a touchdown. Came in with a lot of hype. Maybe the potential that he might see the field as a rookie in Arizona. Head coach Mike LaFleur on Beck's poise in his pro debut.
2: Good, but not surprised. It's the same guy that I felt like you saw watching the tape. Didn't watch a lot of them, you know, I would say live on Saturdays by any means, because I don't watch a ton of college football in the moment. But he's been in so many big moments. This was a really cool environment. I'm glad that we got to play in this, and you know, you never know if you're ever going to be able to play in one of these again. So, albeit a preseason game, it doesn't count in the win-loss. It was a cool environment for him to just kind of, you know, hey, it's just another game. And that's the way he took it, and he's been in big ones. And, you know, I think that's just kind of how his mindset worked.
1: Rookie quarterback and a rookie head coach, Mike LaFleur, making his debut as the head man on the sideline. His thoughts after his first game as an HC.
2: Yes, it was cool. You know, I haven't been on the sidelines that much, obviously, over the last however many years. I did go down on the sideline in the preseason for the Rams because that's a lot of games up in the box. So I'm like, I don't want to be down with the guys, stuff like that. So I would call it from down there and stuff like that. But obviously a different vantage point. You got that red challenge flag and stuff like that. So I was hoping Kenny would tell me to use it at some point, but we never got to that point. But it was good. Just kind of really retraining your eyes in terms of what you're looking for, where you're going to stand offensively. Knowing where I'm going to stand is pretty easy. It was kind of like, where am I going to stand when the defense is out? Like, should I stand by the guy? Should I stand by the official? Da da da. And as long as I'm near a official, not necessarily the referee, I can communicate to them to communicate, you know, obviously, to the other officials. So kind of found my niche there, I felt like, in the second half.
1: Yeah, lots to learn for Coach LaFleur making his debut. First week of August has been a good one to be a running back. Jahmyr Gibbs, Jonathan Taylor, and Bijan Robinson all resetting the market. Thursday, Gibbs and Taylor signing deals to join Bijan and Saquon Barkley as backs earning $20 million per year. ESPN Radio's Mia O'Brien on why the running back market is exploding.
3: The reason, though, that these three have reset the market this week, because all three ecosystems in Indianapolis, Atlanta, and Detroit

0: run and revolve, pun intended, around their rushing attack. And that's why I look at this and I say it makes sense, especially because at this point in time, whether it's running backs, wide receivers, or quarterbacks, largely if you are quote-unquote up next for the contract, even if a hold-in is required, even if some negotiations are required, more often than not here in the last 2 to 3 years, you end up getting that deal, or you get traded, and then you get that deal anyways. And so I think that when we assess what we saw this week in terms of the running back market, so much of it was expected.
1: Gibbs, Taylor, and Bijan all coming off strong seasons, but nobody more disappointed in the finish than the Detroit Lions, hoping to get back to the playoffs after a disappointing 2025. Former Lions guard and radio network reporter TJ Lang confident Detroit can get back on track.
2: We're going to get back to business. And was there some noise last year about all these guys doing, whether it's podcasts or commercials or, hey, you're getting a little too Hollywood and getting away from the game? I don't know if that directly correlates, but obviously when you have a losing season, that's something that people point a lot of fingers at, right? So you definitely notice a change this training camp. I mean, it's been, you know, hey, we're just going to get back to work. We're going to change what we do. Dan Campbell, a big staple of what he's done in training camps in the past has also been, you know, the joint practices and going against other teams. They scrapped that this year, too. Like, we're just going to focus on ourselves. We're going to get back to what built us, you know, probably starting in that second half of the 2023 season. Let's get back to those fundamentals and the core identity of this team.
1: Lang on the Pat McAfee Show. Gibbs, one of 19 players to record at least 3,500 rushing yards and 600 receiving yards to begin his career. For the Colts, they lock in a key part of their offense. Jonathan Taylor leading the league in carries and touchdowns last season. ESPN's Pat McAfee reacting to Taylor's big payday.
3: Jonathan Taylor is now the highest paid running back in NFL. Congratulations to Jonathan Taylor, who had his contract negotiations go much more swimmingly than they certainly did a few years back, as he was a hold-in during the first year of a new head coach with a brand new rookie quarterback as the best player. He ended up getting paid by boss man Jim Irsay and Chris Ballard. Now he breaks the bank again because Bijan Robinson's deal just got done. But for Jonathan Taylor, as an Indianapolis Colts fan, this guy has done everything that you would have hoped he would have done coming out of college. He's unbelievable. He's explosive. He scores touchdowns. We've never won with him on our team.
4: No.
3: Okay, we've actually had the fourth overall pick a couple different times, but he's gone through a lot of different turnover, and he's always been a stud whenever he's on the field.
1: Yeah, Colts paying Taylor after re-signing Daniel Jones and Alec Pierce this offseason. Mike Golic Jr. says Indy is clearly all in.
5: It's an interesting team that has retooled and paid a lot of their guys this offseason, right?
6: Yeah.
5: Alec Pierce deal,
6: right,
5: trying to secure a guy that was a part of lifting the lid off defenses last year. Jonathan Taylor, I saw Adam Schefter tweeted out Quentin Nelson. They're all pro guard going into the final year of his contract at 30 years old. So you wonder if there's more coming down the pipeline in Indianapolis here. But this expected. Jonathan Taylor, as we've talked about ad nauseum now, one of the guys in that upper tier of running backs who you expect to be able to easily secure paydays like this. We wait to see the trickle-down effect of this, but this makes perfect sense to me for the Colts, where they're at and the kind of production you got from him.
1: Yeah, Indy getting their key pieces on offense taken care of, but Pat McAfee says Colts still have plenty of players that they have to pay.
3: We got a lot of money tied up now in Alec Pierce, Daniel Jones, and Jonathan Taylor on the offensive side of the ball. Obviously, we got a couple picks in Sauce. We bring in Mooney as well. DeForest Buckner's still down there waiting on his money. Quentin Nelson, former top 10 pick as a guard out of Notre Dame, his contract's due at some point. Chris Ballard said, I'm not renegotiating my deal because we got to win. We'll see. If I win, I'll redo a deal. We don't win, I don't deserve to be here. A lot of Colts fans are saying, yeah.
4: We know.
3: Yeah, we understand that. Chris Ballard is taking the ownership on that. I do respect and appreciate that. But we got a lot of big names that don't have money. And then a lot of our pillars here have gotten paid a lot of money. So I appreciate the team and the Ursays paying this money to these people. But we're going to have to do some salary cap gymnastics if we want to keep this team together past this year. Is this an all or nothing year for the Indianapolis Colts? It really feels like that. And that's an absurd thing for a team that hasn't won the AFC South in 11 years.
1: Yeah, a lot at stake for the Colts heading into 2026. Same division, different position. C.J. Stroud, one of a couple quarterbacks with extensions on their radar heading into camp. Texans GM Nick Caserio with the latest.
7: We've had some productive discussions over the course of the spring here. I think C.J.
4: you know, his first 3 years. He's done a really good job for us. D'Amico and I both talked about this. We're glad he's our quarterback. And we understand there's a business side of football. So I'd say we're working through that. But, I mean, overall, like I said, we've had productive conversations with his representatives. So my sense is we'll work through it here during the course of training camp. And if an agreement comes to fruition, great. If it doesn't, you know, we kind of understand where we are moving forward. But, you know, CJ's, I mean, I've said this on some different shows, but he had his best off season. I'd say he's having one of his better training camps as well. And I think you're seeing a growth and a maturation and development of a player, which you see throughout the course of their careers.
1: Yeah, Stroud had such a strong start to his career, hasn't progressed as quickly as the team at Hope makes for a tricky contract negotiation. Stroud not the only QB with questions. Baker Mayfield vocal about his lack of a new deal at camp. Bucks GM Jason Light still confident in Baker as a face of the franchise.
6: Yeah, we do think he is, and we love Baker. Our feelings for Baker haven't changed. Baker, as we all know, here is a very fiery competitor that's not afraid to speak his mind. I'm sure I know he's disappointed, frustrated. We were too. But like I said, he is, you know, we're in a good place. He's out to have the best year. He's focused on having the best year of his career.
1: Yeah, has been noisy at Bucks camp. Bucks beat reporter for the Tampa Bay Times, Rick Stroud, says for the team, it's business. For Baker, it's personal.
7: I know that they were unhappy at some of the things that he came out and said. You know, they may have felt disrespected in their own way. But listen, to Baker Mayfield and to any player in the NFL that's putting pieces of their body all over the league, it's personal, right? Everything's personal to this guy anyway. He has the world's biggest shoulder chip. And to the Bucs, it's business. And from what I understand, that they were a little bit fearful or are a little fearful of getting into a Russell Wilson-type situation where, you know, you give him a huge contract, maybe he doesn't pan out, and then you're you know, strapped with bad salary cap situation.
1: Yeah, Bucks dealing with questions about Mayfield. Vita Vea requesting a trade, star defensive tackle in Tampa Bay. Stroud says that he's not as likely to be on the move as some of the conversation may have indicated.
7: Well, we had a chance to talk to Jason Light today, and he said, I am not trading Vita Vea. So while they're getting a lot of phone calls about him and other players, there's no design to trade him. He actually said that there is a little bit of progress in that there is some dialogue, at least between him and Vita Vea's agent. So we're going to see where that goes. You know, he tweaked his back, or contractitis, as Adam Schefter calls it. And, you know, he's not practiced. So they're monitoring that. They say they don't want a small thing to become a big thing. The big thing is he wants out of here if he can't get his bag. So we'll see how they do this. I don't know why they just don't chip him up for this year a little bit and, you know, get him in the top 10 salary-wise. What's it going to cost him? $5, $6, $7 million and call it a year. And then they can do what they want to next year.
1: Contractitis, I'd like it. Can they put that on an injury report? Vita Vea, questionable with contractitis. We'll see how it plays out in Tampa. No question about Patrick Mahomes' deal in Kansas City, but is he still the best quarterback in the NFL? ESPN Radio's Matt and Myron diving deeper.
8: I don't think Mahomes has been the number one quarterback in the NFL in 3 years. We keep telling this story that is 3 years old in 2022 when he was on top of the NFL. He hasn't been top five in QBR since 2022. He hasn't been top five in MVP voting since 2022.
9: But it's okay. He has made two Super Bowls since 2022. But
8: again, it's okay to say this is a guy who, yes, of course, is elite. This isn't 90s Jordan where Karl Malone's winning the MVP and it should have been Patrick Mahomes. This is a guy who has been good. He has not been the best quarterback in this league over the last 3 years.
9: Okay, I can give you last year, okay, but I don't know how you can go back to 2022. Let's just look at what he did in 23 and 24. Made the Super Bowl both times, won it one time, and objectively, both of the years he made it, the offensive weapons were not nearly what they had been at other points in his career, and yet he still took that team there. To me, he is definitively the number one quarterback up until last year. And I think if you wanted to make a case that Josh Allen was ahead, and I would even listen to a case for Matthew Stafford, although I probably wouldn't put him. I understand the case. But the idea that first of all, I'd still put him ahead of Joe Burrow. And the idea that there's a gap between those guys and him, to me, seems ridiculous.
1: 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Cubs were shut out through 8, down to their last strike. Then Alex Bregman made some magic.
10: And the pitch.
11: Drilled in the air, deep left field, down the line. That ball is going to be a fair ball. A fair ball. And it's a home run. It's a home run. The ball game is tied. It's a line drive down the line, and it hits off the video board right down the line. I mean, it couldn't have been fair. By a foot at the very most, it hits above the basket. Bregman with a bomb, and the game is tied here in the bottom of the ninth.
1: High drama at Wrigley, 6 game tying or go-ahead home run with his team down to its last strike this season. First by a Cubs since David Beatty back in 2018. Set the game to extras, no scoring until the 11th. Pete Crow Armstrong taking off and taking a win.
10: Lefty to lefty, Bush trying to come through. Pete's running. The pitch low, throw to third base. It's a wild throw. Pete's going to score. Cubs win the ball game. Cubs win. Pete Crow Armstrong stealing third. The ball bounced off the glove of Smith and rolled out into left field. Pete Crow Armstrong scores the winning run. What a ball game.
1: Calls from the Cubs Radio Network. Cubs walk-off winners for the 11th time this season, most in the majors. Blue Jays can't hold the lead after another exceptional start by Dylan Cease. 7 shutout, 10 strikeouts, joining J.R. Richard as the only pitchers since 1893 to have 10 or more strikeouts and no runs allowed in 3 straight road games. Phillies got off to a slow start out of the All-Star break, opening a series with the Nats. Bryson Stott finding another alley.
12: Another 2-2. And it's swung on, line to right center field. That's going to be a base hit. It's going to go to the wall. And JT coming around third. He'll score. Stott will stop at second. And it's another double. 7th of the game already for the Phillies.
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12: By 7 different hitters.
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12: And the Phillies have a 6-1 lead here in the third inning.
1: Sports Radio 94 WIP. Phillies would finish with 8 doubles, their most in a game in 2 years, go on to win it 7-3. Luis Urias with one of those doubles, an RBI, 3 straight games with an extra base hit, tying the longest streak of his career, fitting in well in Philly. They have won 5 of their last 6. The Mets wrapping up their series in Cleveland. Francisco Lindor making some noise. Back in the city of rock and roll.
10: Here's the pitch. That's drilled in the air to right. DeLauder back on the track at the wall. Gone! Francisco Lindor back in Cleveland with a mash. It's a 3-run majestic home run to right. And the Mets in the 7th inning have a 9-5 lead. And 9 is the number.
1: That is Keith Radd on 880 ESPN New York. 10th of the season for Lindor. His 2nd career home run against the Guardians. 1st in 3 years. The Mets win it 13-6. Guardians swept for a 3rd time this season as their struggles continue. Have dropped 11 of their last 14. Foster Griffin giving up 5 earned in 4 innings in his Guardians debut. Brewers entered Thursday with the best record in baseball. Jackson Churio starting the party in Pittsburgh.
14: Ashcraft wheels and deals to the plate. Fly ball right center. Hit well. Mangum back at the wall. Gone! Just over the yellow line. It's 1-0 Brewers. His 15th home run of the season. His 2nd of this series against the Pirates.
1: 620 WTMJ, 15th for Churio. Gary Sanchez going deep as well. Milwaukee makes three straight with a 5-2 win. Dustin May working six innings, two earned, five strikeouts in his Brewers debut after the deadline deal that brought him over from St. Louis. The Pirates 7-13 since the All-Star break. That is the second worst record in the National League. Up next, volume up for our Wednesday Top Sound. 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
3: Lefty to lefty, Bush trying to come through. Pete's running. The pitch low, throw to third base. It's a wild throw. Pete's going to score. Cubs win the ball game. Cubs win. Pete Crow Armstrong stealing third. The ball bounced off the glove of Smith. It rolled out into left field. Pete Crow Armstrong scores the winning run. What a ball game.
0: Number four.
1: The Panthers opening the preseason with a win over the Cardinals thanks to a game-winning touchdown from quarterback Haynes King on the Carolina Panthers radio network.
4: Second down, or rather third down, and goal from the five. Shotgun snap. King back to throw. Steps up. He's got room to run. King trying for the end zone.
5: Yes, it is.
4: Touchdown.
5: Yes, it is.
4: Haynes King.
5: Yes, it is.
4: With the touchdown to win it for the Panthers.
0: That. Number three.
1: Over to the WNBA. Chelsea Gray put the team on her back for the Aces late against the Fever, coming up with the game-winning three as the buzzer sounded on Amazon Prime.
6: Clark, her pass taken away by Wilson. Shot clock off. 3 seconds. Chelsea Gray for three. Yes, ma'am!
7: Are you kidding me? She does it again.
6: Chelsea Gray at the horn once again.
0: Number two.
1: In Atlanta, Ronald Acuna Jr. got some help from the Marlins outfield on this home run on 680 The Fan.
8: 2-0 pitch at a high, towering fly ball. Deep left field to the wall, Ruiz, and he's going to collide with his left fielder, and it bounced over the wall. It's a home run. That's a two-run home run. Ronald doesn't know it yet. Now he takes off. Ruiz and Hernandez came together. It deflected off the defenders, went over the wall, and look at here. It's 2-0 Braves on the homer by Acuna. Unbelievable.
0: Number one.
1: And in Boston, the Red Sox and White Sox back and forth all night until Caleb Durbin called game in the 13th on WEEI 93.7 FM.
9: 1-1, the pitch is
10: swung on and lined to the center field. Base hit. Sogard rounds third. This team.
1: Yeah, unbelievable run for the Red Sox. The Braves win their ace straight. WNBA seeing a streak come to an end as the Sparks take down the Lynx as well in that one. Up next, football is back. Hall of Fame game in Canton. 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
0: 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The NFL is officially back as the Panthers and Cardinals clash in Canton.
28: Carson Beck, turn, give, pound game, straight ahead, slams into the line, surge forward, drive in the legs, into the end zone for a Cardinals touchdown.
0: Teams back up the Brinks truck to pay their star running backs.
29: They understand if you get that run game going, everything else is going to fall in place when you have dynamic receivers, a dynamic tight end, and you have electricity in a bottle that needs to be released, Jahmyr Gibbs.
0: The Red Sox try to keep their hot streak going against the White Sox.
30: The 2-1 is hit in the air out into deep left field for Mike Roth, and it is out of the ballpark. A two-run homer over the monster.
0: Jaylen Brown hits the stage in Philly.
31: It's been a lot of emotions. It's been a process. To be honest, I'm still processing. One, the excitement of coming to a new city, new place, new energy, and also leaving somewhere that you've been for a very, very long time.
0: Plus, the league-leading Lynx take on the Sparks.
32: Six to shoot. Miles kicks it out. B with the three-pointer from the corner.
33: What a great person to have when you have Olivia Miles creating for you, and she's able to get it to Nafisa in the corner for the three.
0: From the worldwide headquarters of ESPN, this is SportsCenter All Night on ESPN Radio and on the ESPN app. Now, here's Nick DeLuca.
1: 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First full week of August. Have plenty to get to. Playoff races heating up in Major League Baseball. Really good action in the WNBA. Couple big money deals at training camps. But most importantly, Football is back. Hall of Fame game in Canton, Ohio, kicking off the NFL preseason on Thursday. The Cardinals and the Panthers. Carolina won the NFC South with a losing record last year. Cards, no stranger to losing records. Mike LaFleur coaching his first game in Arizona. A lot of this game played by Panthers quarterback Haynes King and Cards QB Carson Beck. And no, it was not with ACC championship implications on the line. Beck with a couple strong throws to lead a long drive early. Corey Kiner capping it with our first touchdown of the preseason.
28: Carson Beck, turn, give, pound game straight ahead, slams into the line, search forward, drive in the legs into the end zone for a Cardinals touchdown. Corey Kiner caps a 13-play touchdown drive, and the Cardinals get on the scoreboard first.
1: Arizona Sports 98.7 FM. Beck looking comfortable in his debut, 15-19 for 188 yards and a touchdown. Kenny Pickett started for the Panthers, played a couple drives, 8-11 for 62 yards. Game tied at 17 after the first half. Cards led by three after three quarters. Fast forward to the fourth, and it got interesting as it can get if it's the Hall of Fame game. Ryan Fitzgerald field goal, putting the Panthers up four inside 2 minutes to go. Keaton Slovis running the 2-minute drill for Arizona. Worked the offense all the way down the field, then found Bryson Green for the lead.
28: Man in motion, give Corey Kiner, no play fake, rolling right, throwing on the run into the end zone, sliding grab by the Cardinals. Bryson Green out of bounds. Out of bounds is the ruling.
2: And he definitely caught the ball. It's whether or not they're going to, yeah, I mean, he controls. Looks like he definitely has 2 feet in
3: the
2: bounds.
3: The previous play is under review.
28: All right, here we go, Craig Rolstad.
3: After review, the ruling on the field has been changed to a touchdown.
2: Yes.
1: Call overturned. Well, it's preseason for everybody. Slovis 9-10 for 106 yards and a touchdown. Arizona leading by three with 1:55 to go. But sometimes in a battle between Keaton Slovis and Haynes King, it's whoever has the ball last. One play to decide it from the five in the final seconds. King securing the Hall of Fame game crown.
2: Second down, or rather third down and goal from the five. Shotgun snap. King back to throw. Steps up. He's got room to run. King trying for the end zone.
4: Touchdown.
2: Reaching.
4: Yes, it is.
2: Touchdown.
4: Yes, it is.
2: Haynes King.
4: Yes, it is.
2: With the touchdown to win it for the Panthers. That.
1: Carolina Panthers Radio Network. King 21-34, 180 yards, two touchdowns, adding the game-winning rushing score. Panthers win it on the final play, 33-30. How's that for a start to the preseason? Panthers head coach Dave Canales on an exciting finish.
5: Oh, we taught him everything he knows. These are things that he did, you know, throughout his career. And the bottom line is move the chains. And, you know, they're playing a lot of match coverage with one backer inside. So they kind of just drained everybody out. And, you know, typically you play a mobile quarterback like that, there's someone spying for the quarterback. And they were playing, you know, pretty much like the preseason coverages. And so he saw it open up. They had good coverage on it. He took the yards and kept the drive alive. So that was a really good play.
6: Detroit's Jahmyr Gibbs agreed to a 3-year, $67 million extension deal coming on the same day the Colts and Jonathan Taylor agreed on a 2-year, $44 million extension.
7: We can stop all this. The running back has been devalued.
8: Not anymore!
1: Yeah, I'd say it's been a pretty good week for running backs. Entering this week, the NFL had one running back earning $20 million per year. After Thursday, there are four. Jahmyr Gibbs, Bijan Robinson, and Jonathan Taylor all agreeing to extensions to join that group. They all have different agents, but might as well be rep by Jerry Maguire. They're being shown the money. Gibbs and Taylor getting deals done Thursday. JT signing a 2-year, $44 million extension with a max value of $47 million, including $39 million guaranteed. Third largest deal for a running back in NFL history. Colts head coach Shane Steichen on what the extension means for Taylor and the team.
9: He's one of the best in the league, when there's no doubt about it. And to get him signed to that extension is huge for our football team. You never want to lose great players. And he's a great player, obviously played his whole career here. He's a home run threat. makes a ton of plays for us. You know, when we need a play, he's usually the guy that makes it. And those guys are so valuable to your football team. And you need those guys. You want to win championships. You want to win in this league. You need great players, and he's one of them.
1: Taylor, a three-time Pro Bowler, led the NFL in rushing attempts and rushing touchdowns last season, running for 1,585 yards, had career highs in receiving as well. ESPN's Jason McCourty says the new deal cements that the Colts' offense will continue to run through Taylor.
4: I think it's going to continue to run through Jonathan Taylor. I mean, he rushed for almost 1,500 yards, almost 1,600 yards a season ago, 18 touchdowns. So when you have him in the backfield, it allows and it opens up the rest of this offense. Daniel Jones came in, got paid, and he played really well for them, especially in the beginning of the season. A lot of that had to do with the play action pass, where he was sixth in the NFL of all quarterbacks with yards and seven on attempts. What Jonathan Taylor does, running the football, playing and play out, it forces the defense to react. Move those guys up. Then the weapons on the outside, a guy like Alec Pierce, you see him streaking down the sideline, catching touchdown passes. That's because of the Jonathan Taylor effect. You look at Alex Warren, the tight, Ty Warren, the tight end. He's a guy that impacts that over the middle, RPOs, all of these different things allows Daniel Jones to be as successful as he was a season ago. So getting him locked up for the long term, keeping him happy as all the running backs getting paid is big for Chris Ballard, the general manager in the Indianapolis Colts.
1: Yeah, big payday for Jonathan Taylor. 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
2: He helps the quarterback immensely because the Colts are not living on the arm and shoulder of Daniel Jones as a passer. They need the running attack.
8: They do. And I mean, Daniel Jones did factor into that now, probably not as much coming off injury last year. It's an interesting team that has retooled and paid a lot of their guys this offseason, right?
2: Yeah.
8: The Alec Pierce deal,
2: right,
8: trying to secure a guy that was a part of lifting the lid off defenses last year. Jonathan Taylor, I saw Adam Schefter tweeted out Quentin Nelson. They're all pro guard going into the final year of his contract,
2: right,
8: at 30 years old. So you wonder if there's more coming down the pipeline in Indianapolis here. But this expected. Jonathan Taylor, as we've talked about ad nauseum now, one of the guys in that upper tier of running backs,
2: right,
8: who you expect to be able to easily secure paydays like this. We wait to see the trickle-down effect of this, but this makes perfect sense to me for the Colts, where they're at, and the kind of production you got from him. Tied a career high with 18 rushing touchdowns last year.
2: Yeah, he's
8: over 1,500 yards. Still very much got the juice.
2: So have to expect in the next week or two, or day or two, quite honestly, Jahmyr Gibbs.
1: Yeah, reminder, brand new lineup coming your way weekdays here on ESPN Radio. The Golics, 10 to noon Eastern, every Monday through Friday here on ESPN Radio and the ESPN app. Mention that Taylor's deal might mean a new one for Jahmyr Gibbs. Well, it didn't take very long. Lion Star signing a 3-year, $75.75 million extension with $51.5 million guaranteed, the highest APY and guaranteed money for a running back in NFL history. Has been used as part of a 1-2 punch to start his career in Detroit, but ESPN Radio's Freddie Coleman says now it's his show.
10: They moved on from David Montgomery. This was a 1-2 punch for the Detroit Lions. Now Jahmyr Gibbs is the one that's going to be doing all of the punching for this football team because he has proven in a short amount of time, you give me the rock a little bit more, guess what this offense is going to be? A little bit better, and maybe, just maybe, we're not on the outside looking in the playoffs like we were in 2025.
1: Gibbs, the latest Lion to get paid. Detroit doing some big money deals with Aiden Hutchinson, Jack Campbell, Jared Goff, Penei Sewell, and Jameson Williams. ESPN Radio's Harry Douglas says the Lions have shown they invest in the players they believe in.
11: They have given contracts to a lot of players, but it's also telling me that they're going to invest in guys that they draft that they believe have done things the right way. And those names, Jahmyr Gibbs, Aiden Hutchinson, Jack Campbell, Jared Goff, Amon-Ra St. Brown, Penei Sewell, Jameson Williams, Kirby Joseph, Aleem McNeil. All these guys have done things the right way.
2: Yep.
11: So I do agree with the Detroit Lions. When you have players that are homegrown, that have showed you they're a part of the culture shift, and they do things the right way on top of being ballers on game day, you have to reward those guys.
1: Yeah, Gibbs hoping to lead the Lions back to the playoffs after a disappointing 2025. His 49 career touchdowns, the most in NFL history for a player through his first three seasons. Last year, finished fifth in the NFL with 1,839 yards from scrimmage, second in total touchdowns, trailing only Jonathan Taylor. Get to a crazy Thursday finish at Fenway. The Red Sox are as hot as any team in, well, baseball history right now, looking for another eight-game winning streak, trailed the White Sox in the ninth, but Willier Abreu came up clutch.
12: Here's the pitch, and it is
13: swung and grounded up the middle in the center field. We are tied! Willier does it again! Magic will not stop at Fenway. It is 7-7.
1: No, it will not. Game tied at 7. We'd go to extras. Colson Montgomery with a two-run shot to give Chicago the lead, his second of the night. Red Sox would tie it in the bottom half. One run aside in the 11th and the 12th. How about the 13th? Was lucky for Caleb Durbin, delivering the game winner.
12: 1-1, the pitch is
13: swung and lined to the center field.
1: WEEI 93.7 FM on the call. Red Sox win their eighth straight, overcoming five deficits to win it in 13 since June 25th. They're 31-5. Every team at least seven games behind them in the majors. Caleb Durbin after another magical night.
14: How are you feeling right now?
15: It's good. It's a hot one tonight, so that felt really good.
14: When you think about Trace using everybody in this game, team win. How do you best describe what you guys have been able to do over this stretch?
15: I mean, we're so deep right now. We trust so many, everyone from bench guys to, you know, whatever our lineup is, we trust everyone. It's just special right now. It's a fun group to be a part of.
14: You guys are down 4-0, came back to tie it, down several more times in that game. What can you say about this team's fighting spirit at this stage of the year?
15: That's our identity now. That's what we do. We're not surprised. That it's who we are. You know, we worked really hard to get to this point, and I mean, this game, if anything, is exemplified, you know, who we are now. And there's never any doubt. Never any doubt.
1: Yeah, what a stretch for the Red Sox as they continue their surge up the American League standings. Coming up, Jaylen Brown getting settled in Philadelphia, plus a wild finish in the WNBA. This is SportsCenter All Night here on ESPN Radio.
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1: 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The Stars were out in Indy. The Fever hosting the defending champion Aces. Indiana trying to avoid a second straight loss after winning four in a row. Aces looking to make it 4 of 5 have been really good on the road this season. Fever led by as many as 20 in the first half, but Asia Wilson wasn't going quietly.
2: What a ball game. A vertigo-inducing back-and-forth affair. Pocket pass. Wilson pull-up target practice.
3: And they have gone back-to-back-to-back on that clear outside. I want to see what Indiana's going to do to adjust.
1: Wilson would finish with 26 and 13 rebounds. Aces all the way back within one, but down the stretch, Caitlin Clark had an answer.
3: Indiana breaking up that play that Vegas ran out of the half.
2: Clark! Bullseye!
3: Man, shooters are ridiculous. 0 for 6 and now 2 of her last 2. You just gotta see it go in.
1: Clark had 20 and 8 assists, also missed a couple free throws with 7 seconds to go, opening the door for the Aces, and Chelsea Gray didn't miss.
2: 4.8 to go. Stephanie Talbot to inbound for Las Vegas. And Tossel had nearly thrown away. Gray, an opportunity. Cash!
3: Are you kidding me? A stunned Fever crowd.
1: Yeah, Gray beating the buzzer to force overtime. The Fever up again inside 10 seconds to go in OT. Caitlin Clark turning it over again in a big spot. Chance for the Aces to win it on the last possession. And Gray hit the jackpot.
2: Clark, her pass taken away by Wilson. Shot clock off. 3 seconds. Chelsea Gray for three. Yes, bam!
3: Are you kidding me? She does it again.
2: Chelsea Gray at the horn once again, this time for the win.
1: Calls from Amazon Prime. Chelsea Gray hitting a pair of buzzer beaters. She had 11. The Aces needed all of them. They win it 86-84. Asia Wilson now 12-2 against Angel Reese and Caitlin Clark in her career. What a finish.
4: The Celtics agreed to trade star Jaylen Brown to the 76ers.
5: They still have questions to fill to really make this a truly competitive roster against the best of the league. But right now, they just got a big fish.
6: If Joel Embiid can be healthy, they can be one of the deadliest teams in the East.
1: Yeah, to say it's been a busy offseason for the Philadelphia 76ers is a huge understatement after a 7th place finish in the East and a 2nd round exit in the playoffs. Philly revamping their front office and the roster, first adding former Finals MVP Jaylen Brown in a trade to play with their existing core of Tyrese Maxey, Joel Embiid, and VJ Edgecombe. Couple weeks later, how about throw in LeBron James? Brown going from Boston to Philly for Paul George, 2 first-round picks and 2 second-rounders. Brown's still letting the trade sink in, but excited.
7: It's been a lot of emotions, you know what I mean? It's been a process. To be honest, I'm still processing to some degree. Just, you know, one, the excitement of coming to a new city, a new place, new expectations, new energy, then also leaving somewhere that you've been for a very, very long time. Like, I've been in Boston for 10 years. I'm 29 years old, so I was there a third of my life. You know, I met some people, some lifelong friends, some people I'll still be connected to. But, you know, in anything that you know, starting something new, it's the end of something else. So it's just a process, just like everybody else has to deal with certain things. It's no different. But yeah, it's just been public, so that's the only difference.
1: All about the process. He'll fit right in. Brown will turn 30 in October, leaves Boston as a five-time All-Star and the 2024 Finals MVP. Wasn't shocked with all the speculation. Just might need a new phone.
7: I'm not even sure. When it first got traded, I just threw my phone across the room. But who was first? It might have been Max. I think Max, he reached out to me first. You know, he reached out and was like, I know it's a lot of stuff going on right now. But, you know, we're excited to have you and stuff like that. Maxi and VJ was probably around the same time.
1: Brown coming off a career season, finished sixth in MVP voting, second team All-NBA. With the Celtics down Jason Tatum for a good chunk of the year, Brown not pleased with the Celtics process.
7: The whole process, but to be honest, I don't even, my mind is so focused on what's in front of me. I'm moving on. You know, maybe one day you share the details of kind of how everything transpired and all the moving parts that took place in this. Obviously, it's a lot of speculation. I feel no need to chime in on it because I'm focused on what's in front of me.
1: Led Boston to 56 wins last year, averaging just under 29 points, 7 rebounds, and 5 assists per game, all matching or exceeding his prior career highs. As for his relationship with Jason Tatum, Brown says it's all good by him.
7: We won a championship together. So anybody that you win a championship, you would think like that's what, you know, a brotherhood or a lifelong legacy would entail. Obviously, there's ups and downs in any type of relationship, for sure. But on my end, it's nothing but respect. You know, besides when he plays the Sixers, you know, I hope he does well. You know, but other than that, you know, everything for me is just based in respect.
8: Have you guys been able to talk?
7: Not really.
1: Goodbye to Boston and Tatum. How will it all fit together in Philly? Only one ball. Brown says it starts with trust.
7: To be honest, it doesn't have to be anybody's team. It just needs to be based in respect and work. And that's kind of like my approach. I want to earn everybody respect and trust, which take time. You know what I mean? Obviously, it's a lot of guys with talent and some egos. But to win, you got to be able to sacrifice. You got to be able to, you know, have trust and communication. So I want to come in transparent. I want to come in with my agenda on the table. Look, this is what I'm here to do. This is what I want to do. I want to win. And we kind of can figure out how to, you know, respectfully move around each other. But it takes a level of time to develop and earn respect from each other. But my approach has always been my work ethic.
1: Yeah, fascinating to see how it all plays out in Philly as that group comes together with extremely high expectations. Up next, our half-hour headlines in the latest from training camps around the NFL. Football is back. Couple of big-time extensions. 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
1: Football is back. The Panthers score on the final play of the night to beat the Cards in the Hall of Fame game. Couple more running backs breaking the bank. The Red Sox keep rolling, and the Cubs walk it off again. Plus a great finish in the WNBA. Was a great finish in the Hall of Fame game. High drama in Canton. Haynes King, touchdown run as time expired. The Cards paying attention to Carson Beck's debut. Beck, 15-19, 188 yards and a touchdown. Came in with a lot of hype. Maybe the potential that he might see the field as a rookie in Arizona. Head coach Mike LaFleur on Beck's poise in his pro debut.
2: Good, but not surprised. It's the same guy that I felt like you saw watching the tape. Didn't watch a lot of them, you know, I would say live on Saturdays by any means, because I don't watch a ton of college football in the moment. But he's been in so many big moments. This was a really cool environment. I'm glad that we got to play in this, and you know, you never know if you're ever going to be able to play in one of these again. So, albeit a preseason game, it doesn't count in the win-loss. It was a cool environment for him to just kind of, you know, hey, it's just another game. And that's the way he took it, and he's been in big ones. And, you know, I think that's just kind of how his mindset worked.
1: Rookie quarterback and a rookie head coach, Mike LaFleur, making his debut as the head man on the sideline. His thoughts after his first game as an HC.
2: Yeah, it was cool. You know, it was. I haven't been on the sidelines that much, obviously, over the last however many years. I did go down on the sideline in the preseason for the Rams because that's a lot of games up in the box. So I'm like, I don't want to be down with the guys, stuff like that. So I would call it from down there and stuff like that. But obviously, a different vantage point. You got that red challenge flag and stuff like that. So I was hoping Kenny would tell me to use it at some point, but we never got to that point. But no, it was good. Just kind of really retraining your eyes in terms of what you're looking for, where you're going to stand offensively. Knowing where I'm going to stand is pretty easy. It was kind of like, where am I going to stand when the defense is out? Like, should I stand by the guy? Should I stand by the official? Da da da. And as long as I'm near a official, not necessarily the referee, I can communicate to them to communicate, you know, obviously, to the other officials. So kind of found my niche there, I felt like, in the second half.
1: Yeah, lots to learn for Coach LaFleur making his debut. First week of August has been a good one to be a running back. Jahmyr Gibbs, Jonathan Taylor, and Bijan Robinson all resetting the market. Thursday, Gibbs and Taylor signing deals to join Bijan and Saquon Barkley as backs earning $20 million per year. ESPN Radio's Mia O'Brien on why the running back market is exploding.
3: The reason, though, that these three have reset the market this week, because all three ecosystems in Indianapolis, Atlanta, and Detroit run and revolve, pun intended, mm-hmm. around their rushing attack. And right. That's why I look at this and I say it makes sense, especially because at this point in time, whether it's running backs, wide receivers, or quarterbacks, largely if you are, quote unquote, up next for the contract, even if a hold-in is required, even if some negotiations are required, more often than not, here in the last 2 to 3 years, you end up getting that deal, or you get traded, and then you get that deal anyways. And so I think that when we assess what we saw this week in terms of the running back market, so much of it was expected.
1: Gibbs, Taylor, and Bijan all coming.

0: off strong seasons, but nobody more disappointed in the finish than the Detroit Lions, hoping to get back to the playoffs after a disappointing 2025. Former Lions guard and radio network reporter TJ Lang confident Detroit can get back on track.
1: We're going to get back to business. And was there some noise last year about all these guys doing, whether it's podcasts or commercials or, hey, you're getting a little too Hollywood and getting away from the game? I don't know if that directly correlates, but obviously when you have a losing season, that's something that people point a lot of fingers at, right? So you definitely notice a change this training camp. I mean, it's been, you know, hey, we're just going to get back to work. We're going to change what we do. Dan Campbell, a big staple of what he's done in training camps in the past has also been, you know, the joint practices and going against other teams. They scrapped that this year, too. Like, we're just going to focus on ourselves. We're going to get back to what built us, you know, probably starting in that second half of the 2023 season. Let's get back to those fundamentals and the core identity of this team.
0: Lang on the Pat McAfee Show. Gibbs, one of 19 players to record at least 3,500 rushing yards and 600 receiving yards to begin his career. For the Colts, they lock in a key part of their offense. Jonathan Taylor leading the league in carries and touchdowns last season. ESPN's Pat McAfee reacting to Taylor's big payday.
2: Jonathan Taylor is now the highest paid running back in NFL.
3: JT.
2: Congratulations to Jonathan Taylor, who had his contract negotiations go much more swimmingly than they certainly did a few years back, as he was a hold-in during the first year of a new head coach with a brand new rookie quarterback as the best player. He ended up getting paid by boss man Jim Irsay and Chris Ballard. Now he breaks the bank again because Bijan Robinson's deal just got done. But for Jonathan Taylor, as an Indianapolis Colts fan, this guy has done everything that you would have hoped he would have done coming out of college. He's unbelievable. He's explosive. He scores touchdowns. We've never won with him on our team.
4: No.
2: Okay, we've actually had the fourth overall pick a couple different times, but he's gone through a lot of different turnover, and he's always been a stud whenever he's on the field.
0: Yeah, Colts paying Taylor after re-signing Daniel Jones and Alec Pierce this offseason. Mike Golic Jr. says Indy is clearly all in.
5: It's an interesting team that has retooled and paid a lot of their guys this offseason, right?
6: Yeah.
5: The Alec Pierce deal,
6: right,
5: trying to secure a guy that was a part of lifting the lid off defenses last year. Jonathan Taylor, I saw Adam Schefter tweeted out Quentin Nelson. They're all pro guard going into the final year of his contract,
6: right,
5: at 30 years old. So you wonder if there's more coming down the pipeline in Indianapolis here. But this expected. Jonathan Taylor, as we've talked about ad nauseum now, one of the guys in that upper tier of running backs,
6: right,
5: who you expect to be able to easily secure paydays like this. We wait to see the trickle-down effect of this, but this makes perfect sense to me for the Colts, where they're at and the kind of production you got from him.
0: Yeah, Indy getting their key pieces on offense taken care of, but Pat McAfee says Colts still have plenty of players that they have to pay.
2: We got a lot of money tied up now in Alec Pierce, Daniel Jones, and Jonathan Taylor on the offensive side of the ball. Obviously, we got a couple picks in Sauce. We bring in Mooney as well. DeForest Buckner's still down there waiting on his money. Quentin Nelson, former top 10 pick as a guard out of Notre Dame, his contract's due at some point. Chris Ballard said, I'm not renegotiating my deal because we got to win. We'll see.
6: Exactly.
2: If I win, I'll redo a deal. We don't win, I don't deserve to be here. A lot of Colts fans are saying, yeah.
4: We know.
2: Yeah, we understand that. Chris Ballard is taking the ownership on that. I do respect and appreciate that. But we got a lot of big names that don't have money. And then a lot of our pillars here have gotten paid a lot of money. So I appreciate the team and the Irsays paying this money to these people. But we're going to have to do some salary cap gymnastics if we want to keep this team together past this year. Is this an all or nothing year for the Indianapolis Colts? It really feels like that. And that's an absurd thing for a team that hasn't won the AFC South in 11 years.
0: Yeah, a lot at stake for the Colts heading into 2026. Same division, different position. C.J. Stroud, one of a couple quarterbacks with extensions on their radar heading into camp. Texans GM Nick Caserio with the latest.
7: We've had some productive discussions over the course of the spring here. I think C.J., you know, the first 3 years, he's done a really good job for us. D'Amico and I have both talked about this. We're glad he's our quarterback. And we understand there's a business side of football. So I'd say we're working through that. But I mean, overall, like I said, we've had productive conversations with his representatives. So my sense is we'll work through it here during the course of training camp. And if an agreement comes to fruition, great. If it doesn't, you know, we kind of understand where we are moving forward. But, you know, CJ's, I mean, I've said this on some different shows, but he had his best off season. I'd say he's having one of his better training camps as well. And I think you're seeing a growth and a maturation and development of a player which you see throughout the course of their careers.
0: Yeah, Stroud had such a strong start to his career, hasn't progressed as quickly as the team at hope makes for a tricky contract negotiation. Stroud not the only QB with questions. Baker Mayfield vocal about his lack of a new deal at camp. Bucks GM Jason Light still confident in Baker as a face of the franchise.
4: Yeah, we do think he is, and we love Baker. Our feelings for Baker haven't changed. Baker, as we all know, here is a very fiery competitor that's not afraid to speak his mind. I'm sure he's disappointed, frustrated. We were too. But like I said, he is, we're in a good place. He's out to have the best year. He's focused on having the best year of his career.
0: Yeah, has been noisy at Bucks camp. Bucks beat reporter for the Tampa Bay Times, Rick Stroud, says for the team, it's business. For Baker, it's personal.
6: I know that they were unhappy at some of the things that he came out and said. They may have felt disrespected in their own way. But listen, to Baker Mayfield and to any player in the NFL that's putting pieces of their body all over the league, it's personal, right? Everything's personal to this guy anyway. He has the world's biggest shoulder chip. And to the Bucks, it's business. And from what I understand, that they were a little bit fearful or are a little fearful of getting into a Russell Wilson type situation where, you give him a huge contract, maybe he doesn't pan out, and then you're strapped with bad salary cap situation.
0: Yeah, Bucks dealing with questions about Mayfield. Vita Vea requesting a trade, star defensive tackle in Tampa Bay. Stroud says that he's not as likely to be on the move as some of the conversation may have indicated.
6: Well, we had a chance to talk to Jason Light today, and he said, I am not trading Vita Vea. So while they're getting a lot of phone calls about him and other players, there's no design to trade him. He actually said that there is a little bit of progress in that there is some dialogue, at least between him and Vita Vea's agent. So we're going to see where that goes. He tweaked his back, or contractitis, as Adam Schefter calls it. And, he's not practiced. So they're monitoring that. They say they don't want a small thing to become a big thing. The big thing is he wants out of here if he can't get his bag. So we'll see how they do this. I don't know why they just don't chip him up for this year a little bit and, get him in the top 10 salary-wise. What's it going to cost them? $5, $6, $7 million and call it a year, and then they can do what they want to next year.
0: Contractitis, I'd like it. Can they put that on an injury report? Vita Vea, questionable with contractitis. We'll see how it plays out in Tampa. No question about Patrick Mahomes' deal in Kansas City, but is he still the best quarterback in the NFL? ESPN Radio's Matt and Myron diving deeper.
8: I don't think Mahomes has been the number one quarterback in the NFL in 3 years. We keep telling this story that is 3 years old in 2022 when he was on top of the NFL. He hasn't been top five in QBR since 2022. He hasn't been top five in MVP voting since 2022.
9: But it's okay. He has made two Super Bowls since 2022. But
8: again, it's okay to say this is a guy who, yes, of course, is elite. This isn't 90s Jordan where Karl Malone's winning the MVP and it should have been Patrick Mahomes. This is a guy who has been good. He has not been the best quarterback in this league over the last 3 years.
9: Okay, I can give you last year, okay, but I don't know how you can go back to 2022. Let's just look at what he did in 23 and 24. Made the Super Bowl both times, won it one time, and objectively, both of the years he made it, the offensive weapons were not nearly what they had been at other points in his career, and yet he still took that team there. He is definitively the number one quarterback up until last year, and I think if you wanted to make a case that Josh Allen was ahead, and I would even listen to a case for Matthew Stafford, although I probably wouldn't put him. I understand the case, but the idea that first of all, I'd still put him ahead of Joe Burrow, and the idea that there's a gap between those guys and him to me seems ridiculous.
0: Matt Jones and Myron Metcalf, part of a brand new lineup coming your way weekdays here on ESPN Radio. 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Cubs were shut out through 8, down to their last strike. Then Alex Bregman made some magic.
10: And the pitch.
11: Drilled in the air. Deep left field, down the line. That ball is going to be a fair ball. A fair ball and a That's a home run. It's a home run. The ball game is tied. It's a line drive down the line, and it hits off the video board right down the line. I mean, it couldn't have been fairer. By a foot at the very most, it hits above the basket. Bregman with a bomb, and the game is tied here in the bottom of the ninth.
0: High drama at Wrigley, 6 game tying or go-ahead home run with his team down to its last strike this season. First by a Cubs since David Beatty back in 2018. Set the game to extras, no scoring until the 11th. Pete Crow Armstrong taking off and taking a win.
11: Lefty to lefty, Bush trying to come through. Pete's running. The pitch lower, throw to third base. It's a wild throw. Pete's going to score. Cubs win the ball game. Cubs win. Pete Crow Armstrong stealing third. The ball bounced off the glove of Smith. It rolled out into left field. Pete Crow Armstrong scores the winning run. What a ball game.
0: Calls from the Cubs Radio Network. Cubs walk-off winners for the 11th time this season. Most in the majors. Blue Jays can't hold the lead after another exceptional start by Dylan Cease. 7 shutout, 10 strikeouts, joining J.R. Richard as the only pitchers since 1893 to have 10 or more strikeouts and no runs allowed in 3 straight road games. Phillies got off to a slow start out of the All-Star break, opening a series with the Nats. Bryson Stott finding another alley.
10: Another 2-2. And it's swung on, line to right center field. That's going to be a base hit. It's going to go to the wall. And JT coming around third. He'll score. Stop. He'll stop at second. And it's another double. 7th of the game already for the Phillies.
12: Mercy.
10: By 7 different hitters.
12: Wow.
10: And the Phillies have a 6-1 lead here in the third inning.
0: Sports Radio 94 WIP. Phillies would finish with 8 doubles, their most in a game in 2 years, go on to win it 7-3. Luis Arraez with one of those doubles, an RBI. 3 straight games with an extra base hit, tying the longest streak of his career, fitting in well in Philly. They have won 5 of their last 6. The Mets wrapping up their series in Cleveland. Francisco Lindor making some noise. Back in the city of rock and roll.
13: Here's the pitch. That's drilled in the air to right. DeLauder back on the track. At the wall! Gone! Francisco Lindor back in Cleveland with a mash. It's a 3-run majestic home run to right. And the Mets in the 7th inning have a 9-5 lead. And 9 is the number.
0: That is Keith Radd on 880 ESPN New York. 10th of the season for Lindor. His 2nd career home run against the Guardians, 1st in 3 years. The Mets win it 13-6. Guardians swept for a 3rd time this season as their struggles continue. Have dropped 11 of their last 14. Foster Griffin giving up 5 earned in 4 innings in his Guardians debut. Brewers entered Thursday with the best record in baseball. Jackson Churio starting the party in Pittsburgh.
14: Ashcraft wheels and deals to the plate. Fly ball right center. Hit well. Mangum back at the wall. Gone! Just over the yellow line. It's 1-0 Brewers. His 15th home run of the season, his 2nd of this series against the Pirates.
0: 620 WTMJ, 15th for Churio. Gary Sanchez going deep as well. Milwaukee makes 3 straight with a 5-2 win. Dustin May working 6 innings, 2 earned, 5 strikeouts in his Brewers debut after the deadline deal that brought him over from St. Louis. The Pirates 7-13 since the All-Star break. That is the 2nd worst record in the National League. Up next, volume up for our Wednesday Top Sound. 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
3: Lefty to lefty, Bush trying to come through. Pete's running. The pitch low, throw to third base. It's a wild throw. Pete's going to score. Cubs win the ball game. Cubs win. Pete Crow Armstrong stealing third. The ball bounced off the glove of Smith. It rolled out into left field. Pete Crow Armstrong scores the winning run. What a ball game.
0: Number four.
1: The Panthers opening the preseason with a win over the Cardinals thanks to a game-winning touchdown from quarterback Haynes King on the Carolina Panthers radio network.
4: Second down, or rather third down, and goal from the five. Shotgun snap. King back to throw. Steps up. He's got room for run. King trying for the end zone.
5: Yes, it is.
4: Touchdown.
5: Yes, it Haynes is.
4: Haynes King.
5: Yes, it
4: with
5: is.
4: With the touchdown to win it for
5: Look
4: the Panthers.
5: That.
0: Number three.
1: Over to the WNBA. Chelsea Gray put the team on her back for the Aces late against the Fever, coming up with the game-winning three as the buzzer sounded on Amazon Prime.
6: Clark, her pass taken away by Wilson. Shot clock off. 3 seconds. Chelsea Gray for three. Yes, bam!
7: Are you kidding me? She does it again.
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0: Number two.
1: In Atlanta, Ronald Acuna Jr. got some help from the Marlins outfield on this home run on 680 The Fan.
8: 2-0 pitch at a high, towering fly ball. Deep left field to the wall, Ruiz, and he's going to collide with his left fielder, and it bounced over the wall. It's a home run. It's a two-run home run. Ronald doesn't know it yet. Now he takes off. Ruiz and Hernandez came together. It deflected off the defenders, went over the wall, and look at here. It's 2-0 Braves on the homer by Acuna. Unbelievable.
0: Number one.
1: And in Boston, the Red Sox and White Sox back and forth all night until Caleb Durbin called game in the 13th on WEEI 93.7 FM.
9: 1-1, the pitch is
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1: 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Red Sox keep rolling. Braves win their eighth straight streak, ending in the WNBA. Sparks over the Lynx, 89-82. LA 8-0 run to close the difference. That's a wrap here on SportsCenter All Night. 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
0: second down, or rather third down, and goal from the five. Shotgun snap. King back to throw. Steps up. He's got room to run. King trying for the end zone.
17: Yes, it is.
0: Touchdown.
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17: Yes, it is.
0: With the touchdown to win it for the Panthers.
18: 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Those sounds courtesy of Carolina Panthers Radio Network. Alongside Chris Canty, I'm Michelle Smallman. And CeCe, football is back.
19: Football is back, Smalls. And I got to say this, I'm not one to jump out of the window because of a preseason game, but last night's preseason game was awesome. Being able to see the teams going back and forth. First half ended with scores on six straight possessions. That was fun to watch. Seeing Haynes King and Carson Beck put on a show. It was a nice way to welcome the NFL back for the 2026 season.
18: It was Hall of Fame game last night, Carolina Panthers, Arizona Cardinals. The Panthers, as you saw there, getting the win 33-30 right there at the end. As CeCe said, it was an impressive game, back and forth. Some drama there at the end. Carson Beck making his debut for the Cardinals, third round pick. 15 of 19 passes, CeCe, 188 yards and a touchdown. His QBR, 125.4. It was good to see Carson Beck out there last night looking efficient.
9: Before you guys get to that, can we just talk about something real quick?
19: What's up?
9: Because you guys were on First Take yesterday.
18: Yeah.
9: Congratulations.
18: Good morning.
9: And Michelle, what'd you say your name was?
18: Yeah. We stumbled out the gate.
9: We turned on the show yesterday. We're like, Michelle hosting First Take. The whole gang. Canty's there. Stephen A's there. This is what it sounded like when you started the show.
18: Oh, boy. Here we go.
20: Hello and welcome to First Take. I'm Michelle Smallman.
19: Michelle Fallman.
18: Can't even get my own name, but
9: it's you got your own name wrong.
19: Michelle Fallman.
18: You're right.
19: You do trip over yourself a lot.
18: You know what? You're so right. I have to tell you, so that was my first time really doing First Take, and I stumbled out of the gate, which is very on brand for me.
19: Mm-hmm.
18: And when I started on Sportsmanlike, I started with a black eye.
19: There you go.
18: So I actually think it's a sign of good things to come.
19: Yeah.
18: If I was clean out the gate and I just was so polished and professional and there was no mishaps, that wouldn't be me.
19: No.
18: That actually might be foreboding to think that I was too good out the gate.
9: It was your own name.
18: I know.
19: But she didn't make a mistake the rest of the show.
18: But it's me.
19: So it was awesome.
18: It's me, of
20: Hello,
18: course.
20: Hello, welcome to First Take. I'm Michelle Fallman.
18: Like, whoa.
19: Fallman.
18: Unbelievable.
19: Should have went with it at that point, Michelle Fallman.
18: It's a new audience. Sell myself in a different way. A rebrand, if you will.
19: There you go.
18: Yeah, Michelle, it was fun, Fallman. Though. You know, you guys, going to First Take, CeCe does it often, and he's obviously amazing. We've seen Evan on it, too. We talk for 4 hours a day. There's something different about that show. I don't know if the lighting in there is different. I don't know if it's the presence of Stephen A., who's obviously such an icon, that's different. But you sit in that chair, and you're like, we are not at a sportsmanlike anymore. This is different.
19: It is. But it was fun being able to do the show with you. I mean, with the exception of having to go through the Packers schedule touchscreen.
18: Oh, we're going to get
19: because I know
18: that.
19: You had
18: Don't
19: a little
18: worry.
19: Bit of a beef with me on that one. But other than that, I thought it was a smooth show, and it was well run by Michelle Fallman.
20: Hello, and welcome to First Take. I'm Michelle Smallman.
18: I'm hoping that I got that mistake out of the way because I have my first pitch coming up next week. I'm throwing out the first pitch for the Cardinals next week. And as we know, I screwed up the first one when I threw it out for the Milwaukee Brewers. So I'm hoping that not only was that a sign of good things to come for broadcasting moving forward in the TV space, but that it's a good sign that I just got nerves out so that when I have the pitch, which is very important, I'm just calm, cool, and collected. Does that make sense?
19: So when you threw out the first pitch for the Brewers, that was you getting the nerves out?
18: Yes, because I was very nervous.
19: And now when you throw out the first pitch for your birthday celebration in St. Louis, you will be ready to go.
9: To Yadier Molina.
19: Okay. You won't be Michelle Fallman.
18: I won't be Michelle Fallman. I will, in fact, be Michelle Smallman.
19: Okay.
18: I hope so.
19: All right.
9: Even if it's Yadier.
19: Putting a lot on it.
18: Did you hear about this, that it might be Yadier Molina catching?
19: I did not. This is the first that I'm getting this news.
18: John Jay, World Series champion, and he's one of the coaches on the Cardinals staff. The Cardinals were in town to play your Yankees, by the way. Very entertaining series between the two of them. I went to the game. I was on the field for BP. Got to see all my people from St. Louis, which was really cool. And John Jay has done some stuff in the broadcasting space. And he was like, I would love to come see the studio and come in. I was like, yeah, come in. We'll interview you. We can talk about the pitch. So he comes in. He sits in with me and Evan. We start talking about the pitch. You know how Evan can't just leave it at baseline. He always has to take it up to the highest possible level. So not only am I so nervous about the pitch because this is my Eminem moment. You got one shot. You better deliver.
19: Yes.
18: You know, this is my Super Bowl.
19: In front of your hometown.
18: And everyone is going. My entire family is going. I have friends from every corner of my life coming, including some flying in.
9: Yeah, all the Fallmans will be there.
18: All the Fallmans are going to be there.
19: The Tarps Off crew is going to be there?
18: Tarps Off crew will be there. My amazing station, 101 ESPN in St. Louis, they are all going to be there. Like, so many people I know are going to be there, not to mention knowing that you guys are going to analyze this and make fun of me if I fail.
19: Yes.
18: But this is my one-shot moment. So Evan is talking about it with John Jay, and Evan goes, You know what would be amazing? I'm paraphrasing. I'm doing my best. I'm going, what if Yadier Molina caught it? And John Jay was like, well, you know, he's like part of the organization. He's around during home games. Like, let me see if I can make that happen.
19: Wow.
18: If I screw this up.
19: This is a Mount Rushmore favorite player for you.
18: No doubt. This is one of the greatest baseball players to ever live and one of the greatest Cardinals to ever live. And not only is he one of the greatest Cardinals to ever live, I would say he's the personification of the Cardinal way.
19: Wow.
18: He is as excellent at his craft and as tough as nails as you could possibly ask for. And I don't know if it's going to happen because I don't know if he's going to be there, but the thought even that it could be, no matter who I'm throwing to, it's an honor, but the thought that it could maybe be him, it makes me want to throw up. I'm really nervous.
19: Wow, this is
18: it's a big deal.
19: It's a lot of pressure. I'm trying to...
18: For Michelle Smallman and Fulton.
19: I'm trying to put myself in your shoes. And my all-time favorite baseball player growing up was Bernie Williams.
18: Yeah.
19: Love Bernie, center fielder for the Yankees. Loved him.
18: You do love him, I know.
19: I've gone to see several of his shows in New York City because he's just musician now. I couldn't imagine actually having an opportunity to play catch in Yankee Stadium with Bernie Williams.
18: Right.
19: And you're going to have a chance to play catch with one of the favorite sons of the city of St. Louis, Yadier Molina.
18: It's on the table. If he's there, they're going to make it happen. I don't know if he's going to be there. And I'll be interested to see who it is if it's not him. Like, will they give
19: It'll
18: me somebody?
19: It'll be disappointing. If it's not, if it's not him now, it's all automatically going to be disappointing.
18: I disagree.
19: I know you can't say that, but I'm going to say it for you because it's already out there in the ether. It's a possibility in your mind if you're scripting the perfect first pitch in St. Louis in front of your hometown, in front of all your family and friends.
9: Wait.
19: With your team. If it's not Yadier Molina, it's going to be a disappointment.
8: No, I know how they can actually make it, if it's not Yadi, better. For Smalls, how about having your father be the one out there catching your first...
18: Well, he's going to be on the field with me.
8: But him being the one to actually catch, you know, when it bounces?
18: I don't think that they can do that. When it bounces, Nuno, I caught that. How dare you?
9: They can do that.
18: No, I think it has to be a player, a member of the organization.
9: They can do whatever they want.
19: I do feel like they can do whatever they want.
18: It kind of is their house.
19: Yeah, it's
18: I am company theirs. In their house. They can't do what they want.
19: Exactly.
18: But if it's whoever it is going to be great. But I just hope that I can execute. I did practice a little bit, but I have cleared the schedule on Saturday.
19: Okay.
18: I have a friend here in New York City who has a glove, which is actually harder to find than you might think. Someone in my ecosystem that has a baseball glove.
19: Okay.
18: And I'm going to practice all day Saturday at a park.
19: All right.
18: Any tips for me?
19: No tips. We tried to give you all the tips the last time, and you bounced it. The only thing I would say is just make sure you get all of the bad pitches out before you take them out.
18: I think I need to meditate before. I think I need to maybe, you know how you have a routine that settles you before a game? Maybe I need to develop that, like a pre-pitch routine that will settle my mind.
19: That's a great idea. I don't know how you workshop that. I don't know how you get proof of concept when it comes to whatever said routine is, being able to give you the payoff in the end. So good luck with that.
18: Dang.
19: But you got the right mentality. You're going to go out and practice this weekend. You're trying to get around all the nerves, all the jitters. I just don't think anything can prepare you for the moment when you're in your hometown team stadium, knowing that it means so much to you, knowing the occasion, celebrating your birthday, family and friends around. I don't know that you can simulate what you're going to feel like in that moment.
18: Great. Anyway, I have faith in myself.
19: Okay.
18: I don't think you have faith in me, too.
19: Way to go, Fallman.
18: Let's go, Michelle Fallman.
20: Hello, and welcome to First Take.
18: Unbelievable,
20: I'm Michelle Fallman.
18: Out of the gate. You know what? Maybe I can channel my inner Carson Beck because he couldn't sleep on Wednesday night in advance of last night's Hall of Fame game because he was so excited to play football again. And he went out there and was really efficient. We're going to talk about that, about Carson Beck's performance and how one player might have earned his shot at QB1. Could it be Carson Beck? We'll talk about it next on Unsportsmanlike, presented by Progressive Insurance.
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18: 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Hall of Fame game last night. We had the Panthers and the Arizona Cardinals. It was a back-and-forth affair. The Carolina Panthers pull out the victory 33-30, CC, at Tom Benson Hall of Fame Stadium. Mm-hmm. But the story coming out of this one is Carson Beck, third-round pick for the Arizona Cardinals. He completed 15 of 19 passes, 188 yards, and a touchdown, QBR 125.4. He looked clean. He looked efficient. I thought he looked poised last night, CC. What was your takeaway from what you saw from Carson Beck?
19: My takeaway was Carson Beck is earning the right to get more playing time with the first unit of the Cardinals this preseason. And if he looks in those preseason games that they have remaining, the three games they have left, like he looked last night, then there's going to be a decision that Mike LaFleur has to make about who his week one starter is, because he was absolutely awesome. The game didn't seem too big for him. And Smalls, we talked a little bit about Carson Beck yesterday's show, mm-hmm. about how this is a guy that's played a lot of football across major college football programs, played at Georgia, played in Miami, got to a national championship game. He's only lost six college football games. It's incredible to see this guy that has that extensive of a body of work fall into the third round and having this opportunity in front of him without a whole lot of resistance, knowing that Jacoby Brissett and Gardner Minshew are bridges to whatever's next for Arizona at the quarterback position. So I do think that Carson Beck has an opportunity in front of him. He can play his way into the conversation of being the full-time starter for the Cardinals this upcoming season.
18: There's a lot of tentacles off of that, CC, because we view the Arizona Cardinals with a certain level of we basically resigned ourselves that they're not going to be a good football team this mm-hmm. year, that they're not going to be a competitive football team. And no shade towards Jacoby Brissett, who is an absolute professional. He's not somebody that you're going to build towards the future with. If Carson Beck can overtake him and earn that job, we start thinking about the future of the Arizona Cardinals a little bit differently. If they found their quarterback of the present and the future, you pair him with Jeremiah Love. Not that we think this season's going to be any different, but when we're forecasting what they can build themselves into, it changes things a bit. And you mentioned Mike LaFleur, the Cardinals head coach, having a decision to make if Carson Beck continues to play this way. He gave his thoughts on how his quarterback performed last night.
5: It's going to be a broken record. The same thing that I keep seeing at practice, where he just gets in and out of the huddle and he doesn't make it too big. He just lives by the play. Again, I give a lot of credit to Hack, but really, you know, particularly Schaub, in terms of just, you know, the way Shaw played was that. He worried about one play at a time and executing that play and going through your progressions, not making stuff up. If it's not there, checking it down. If we're in a bad play, a bad call, don't make it worse. Call the keeper, you know, where we fake left, kept right back, and there was, I mean, eight guys in his face, and I knew better than that. And I told him, I said, hey, if the strong safety comes off the edge, you know, just get some depth and be ready to ditch this. And sure enough, and he goes, he was laughing at the top when he saw that strong safety. And, you know, it's like, I wasn't laughing because it was a crap call, but man, he saved us, you know, in terms of just ditching that right there. And that's the right play in that moment. So I was proud of the way he played, and it's a good first stepping stone for him.
18: A lot of confidence from Mike LaFleur and what he saw from Carson Beck last night. I know it was limited performance. I know he's not facing the caliber of competition that you normally would in a game like this, but still encouraging nonetheless.
19: Yeah, and here's the thing. You mentioned Matt Schaub, my former teammate at UVA, mm-hmm. friend of the show. Matt Schaub became a starting quarterback in the National Football League because of how well he played in several preseasons when he was with the Atlanta Falcons. That earned him an opportunity to sign in free agency with the Houston Texans, and then all of a sudden, he becomes a starter in the National Football League and a highly productive player. And so if that's the voice in Carson Beck's ear, then ironically enough, I think that Beck understands that there is an opportunity in front of him with very low expectations for the team this upcoming season, that he can step into a starter's role and have a chance not to relinquish that job. Really, Smalls, when I watched last night's game, and I thought about the performance that Beck put on, it reminded me a lot of 2016 when Dak Prescott played in his first preseason game against the LA Rams. Mm. And he had an awesome performance. And I thought to myself, the game is not too big for this guy. Reputationally, Dak was known as a dual threat quarterback, somebody that relies more on his legs than his arm. But when you watched him in the preseason game, he was anything but. Well, Carson Beck has a reputation of being a guy that's more of a trailer than a tractor, somebody that the talent around him has to lift or elevate. Last night, he was the force multiplier. Mm. The plays that he was making all over the field were outstanding. The deep shot that he hit to Jalen Brooks, 35-yarder to set up the first touchdown that the Arizona Cardinals scored. I mean, on throws of 10 yards downfield or more, he was 6 of 7. There was a level of precision that he had that was impressive to me. The fade route that he had to the tight end in the corner for a touchdown, that's a big boy throw.
18: Yeah.
19: And so he showed me that he has all of the tools in his bag. He can make the tight window throws across the middle. He can hit the deep shots downfield. He has the touch in the red zone where you need it when space is constricted. Really, all of the things that you're asking an NFL quarterback to do, Carson Beck showed that he can do. Now, you have to take it with a grain of salt because the competition that you're going up against in the Carolina Panthers defense, that was not their starting unit.
18: Right.
19: And so we'll see what happens when you get a step up in class with the competition as the preseason goes on and you see more of the starters play. But there was a lot to like from what Carson Beck did last night. He played as well as you can play in a preseason game.
18: He really did. And I love how you talked about some of those tight throws that he had. He was really accurate last night. But that leads us to the bigger question. Yes, it was one game. Yes, it was against a caliber of competition that you would not see in a normal NFL game. But Jacoby Brissett had that reworked contract that's going to pay him $15.5 million guaranteed this season. Chance to make $21 million with incentives. He's the guy. As of now, he's the guy. Do you think that with more reps and more that we're going to see from Carson Beck in the preseason, that he actually has an opportunity to win this job outright?
19: I'm going to say this. Jacoby Brissett was smart to negotiate that deal before that preseason game was played last night.
18: Good call.
19: He was smart to get his bag before the Arizona Cardinals let Carson Beck get in his bag last night. Because I don't know that this is going to be Jacoby Brissett's job, right? The Arizona Cardinals are going to tell you that Jacoby's the starter, Gardner Minshew is the backup, Carson Beck is third string. They're going to tell you that.
18: Sure.
19: Because they don't want to place unfair expectations on the rookie. But as he continues to go through the preseason, if he plays more in line with what we saw last night, the talent that he brings to the party is going to be undeniable. There is a higher ceiling with Carson Beck as your quarterback for your offense than with Jacoby Brissett or with Gardner Minshew. Now, with rookies, the floor is obviously going to be lower, but if he can show that he can be as productive as he was last night while also avoiding the self-inflicting wounds that you see from typical rookie quarterbacks, then all of a sudden the Arizona Cardinals have a decision to make.
18: You know, you're always in my ear in moments like this when you say the only way to get better at football is by playing football.
19: No doubt.
18: I always hear you in my head saying that in moments like this. And I thought about that last night with Carson Beck. I'm like, okay, if this is his baseline, if this is where he's starting, it's a pretty good place to start. And obviously, they are in a very tough division. Looking at their schedule, there's not many games that you would circle and say, oh, they're even going to really be competitive in this one. But maybe they'll surprise. There's always a team that could surprise. But the only
19: Here's the thing. You're right. There's always a team that can surprise. I don't think the Arizona Cardinals are going to be the team that surprises, considering the division that they play in, Seattle, reigning defending champs, the LA Rams are the odds-on favorite to win the Super Bowl. That's probably going to be the 1-2 in the NFC West. San Francisco 49ers, we'll see with the injuries. So it's an uphill climb for Arizona. But if you have that division with those defenses and Carson Beck shows that it's not too much for him, then all of a sudden you could be going into next year's draft with a high pick in a quarterback-rich draft, and you don't need a quarterback. That's a quick way to jumpstart the rebuild for Mike LaFleur in the new regime in the desert. So I just think that it's all upside for the Arizona Cardinals in terms of playing Carson Beck. And here's the thing, Smalls, you're not worried about trying to find a soft place to land with the schedule because he's a third-round pick.
18: Right.
19: It's not as if you invested a top-10 pick in drafting Carson Beck. It's not. You put a third-round pick in him. Now, I will say this. Carson Beck, a couple of years ago in college, we thought this guy could be the presumptive number one overall pick. He showed a lot of people last night why those conversations back then weren't crazy.
18: Right.
19: Because the game is not too big for this dude, and he's got all the throws in his toolbox.
18: When I was saying that they could surprise, you know who I was thinking of? Last year's New Orleans Saints. We thought they were going to be awful. First-year head coach, quarterback that we didn't really know what to expect from him in Tyler Shuck. And not that they were winning the division, but they were way more competitive last year than we expected. And now our projections for them this season are completely different than what we would have talked about last year. That's kind of where I'm at with the Arizona Cardinals. Mike LaFleur comes in. You don't really know what to expect from him in this job. Carson Beck could be that quarterback that emerges where we're like, wait a second, do they have something in this guy? You add Jeremiah Love. And to your point, with the division and the schedule they have, they could surprise us by being competitive in a way we didn't expect while also losing games and be in a very advantageous position in this draft.
19: That's an apt comparison to Tyler Shuck of it all. And I think that if you get out of this season with Carson Beck giving you 5 wins or more, then all of a sudden,
18: that's a winning season.
19: You're looking at the Arizona Cardinals and you're saying arrow pointed up, even in the toughest division in all of football.
18: No doubt. He's Chris Canty. I'm Michelle Smallman. And coming up next, CeCe has his power rankings. Top 5 head coaches on the hot seat. You'll hear that. 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
2: All right, I'm the resident Super Bowl champ, Chris Canty, and these are my power rankings. 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
3: Oh, yes.
2: We're here. We are back.
3: Let's go.
2: Let's go. In today's power rankings, of course, I have to be a little bit negative. They're my top five NFL coaches that are on the hot seat. But before we get to it, we got to pay these bills. The Canty Power Rankings are brought to you by SoFi. Get your money right. So these are the coaches that better find a way to get right, or they might not have a job after the 2026 season. Smalls, are you ready?
3: I am ready.
2: Vegas East, are you ready?
0: Number five,
2: Nick Sirianni.
3: Oh, number five.
2: We know his resume, Super Bowl win, two NFC championship wins, three NFC East titles, and a 59-26 regular season record in his five seasons at the helm. However, it's hard to ignore the locker room drama that undermined the 2025 campaign, leading to the first home loss of the Sirianni-Jalen Hurts era in Philly. Also, you talked about the A.J. Brown drama potentially undermining whatever the team could have been coming off of a Super Bowl 59 win. When you consider the recurring offensive inconsistencies, the coordinator turnover, and the tension that Nick Sirianni has had with staffers, he could wear out his welcome if the Eagles don't pop this upcoming season. Nick Sirianni, fifth on my top five coaches on the hot seat.
3: Couple things here on Sirianni, CC. Number one, I am surprised he is this low on your list based on the way that you have talked about Nick Sirianni. And I'm also a little surprised he's this low on the list knowing the Eagles and the fact that they are not afraid to make tough decisions. We saw Doug Peterson get out of there a couple years after he won a Super Bowl. So they're not afraid to make a change if they believe a change is needed. However, it was a down year, but their down year is very successful for a lot of other franchises. But that just shows you the talent that Howie Roseman in the front office has assembled and the expectations that are there to deliver.
2: Next,
0: number four,
2: Shane Steichen, head coach, Indianapolis Colts. Over his 3 years calling the shots in Indy, Steichen has mustered only a 25-26 record with zero playoff appearances. He ended last season losing eight of his final nine games. The team doled out big money deals.

0: Alec Pierce and Jonathan Taylor this offseason with the expectation that the team should contend this year. If they don't, that's a problem. It's also worth noting that general manager Chris Ballard is likely gone, absent a playoff win. The stage is set for a house cleaning in Indy. Shane Steichen, 4 on my top 5 coaches on the hot seat coming into this upcoming season.
1: I like the addition of Steichen here, but you saying that the table is set for them to clean house in Indy, that feels like a broken record. It feels like in the Chris Ballard era, we've said that a few times, but I think it's very accurate for this season based on the way they started last year. You had the built-in excuse with the Daniel Jones injury last year when you fell short of expectations that you had set early in the season with the way that offense was humming. If they can't get back to that form this year, I could absolutely see them making changes.
0: Next,
2: number 3.
0: Hate to do it to my guy, but I got to go here. Aaron Glenn, New York Jets.
1: No.
0: In his first season in New York, his Jets finished 3-14 with a minus 203 point differential.
1: Brutal.
0: The 14th worst in a single season in NFL history. The Jets were no better than 29th in both offensive and defensive EPA per play. If you figure that this team has multiple first-round draft picks in 2027, the question then becomes, can Glenn this upcoming season show enough where you feel comfortable drafting a rookie quarterback without a head coach on the hot seat? A tough decision for the Johnson family to make, and a tough decision for general manager Darren Mooji, no doubt. Aaron Glenn, 3rd. When it comes to my top 5 NFL coaches on the hot seat.
1: I also hate that he's on this list because he's one of those guys that you're like, if he was given a different set of circumstances, what type of a coach could he be? What could he have done last season? And he's not absolved completely from last season, but they traded away so many important pieces last year, and the team wasn't really that competitive to begin with. And it's the Jets. There's always some level of dysfunction there, but they're positioned in a very interesting way for the future. So if they don't show the requisite level of fight and competitiveness this season, I could see those discussions happening in Florham Park.
0: Next,
2: number 2.
0: Dan Quinn, head coach, Washington Commanders. Huge swing from year 1 to year 2 for Dan Quinn in the district, with the team having a minus 101 point differential swing year to year. Maybe the biggest variance of any team coming into 2026. We quite literally don't know what to expect from the Washington Commanders, but what we do know is we'll figure out early who they are. With 2 road games in the division against the Eagles and the Cowboys to start the season, and in week 3 playing against the Seattle Seahawks, we'll know what to expect from this Washington Commanders team under Dan Quinn. You also have to factor in the health and well-being of Jaden Daniels. Last year, week 2, suffers a knee injury, then he has a hamstring injury, then he has the dislocated elbow. The quickest way to get ousted, if you're Dan Quinn, is to not protect Jaden Daniels. They switched offensive coordinators. They've got David Blough in there now. We'll see what ends up coming of it. But as Jaden Daniels goes, is as this team will go, and it's as Dan Quinn's job security will go. Dan Quinn checking in at number 2 on my top 5 NFL coaches on the hot seat.
1: You mentioned Cliff Kingsbury being out, David Blough being in. They also made a change at DC. So they upended the entire coaching staff, essentially. So if it's more like year 2 of Jaden Daniels and not year 1 of Jaden Daniels, unfortunately, Dan Quinn is the through line.
0: There's no one else to scapegoat.
1: Correct.
0: Next.
2: Number 1.
0: I could give you 2 guesses, but you only need 1. Zach Taylor, head coach, Cincinnati Bengals. Since their Super Bowl loss in 2021, the Bengals are the 2nd worst total defense in the NFL. And that was across multiple defensive coordinators. Couple that with a bottom 5 win percentage in the first 2 months of the season during his tenure, and there's an easy case to be made to have him ousted. Also, there is an opportunity cost to staying the course with Zach Taylor. How attractive is that job if it's vacant with Joe Burrow as your quarterback? How attractive is the franchise to Joe Burrow if Zach Taylor stays? All questions that need to be asked. Bottom line, if the Cincinnati Bengals don't make the playoffs, if it's 4 straight seasons of outside looking into the postseason, then there is no question that Zach Taylor is done in Cincinnati. Zach Taylor, number one on my top five coaches coming into 2026 on the hot seat. So there's the list. Zach Taylor, number one. Dan Quinn, number two. Aaron Glenn, number three. Shane Steichen, number four. Nick Sirianni, number five. Smalls as my accountability partner. Any objections? Any omissions?
1: I love the list, CC. I think you have the right five. It's the right five because of the pressure and expectations on them, but it's also the right five because we saw so many coaches be fired last year that there's not a lot of for you to pick from because there's so many new faces on the block. I will say this. Yesterday, you and I had the opportunity to do First Take together, and you went through the Bengals' schedule, and you did the old win-loss. And I was thinking after the show, is making the playoffs enough to save Zach Taylor?
0: Ooh.
1: Because think about it. Yes, 3 years on the outside looking in, but with the expectations that have been set by Joe Burrow, saying this team reminds me of the LSU team I won the national championship with, all the things that they've been doing in the offseason to find that rhythm with each other. They're playing chess. They're having offseason activities. He's putting pressure on everybody in the locker room. When that pressure extend to the coach, is making the playoffs good enough? I don't know if it is.
0: So you're saying that he could be fired Sean McDermott style?
1: Yes.
0: Interesting.
1: Could you see it?
0: Here's why I couldn't. The Cincinnati Bengals are notoriously cheap.
1: Yeah.
0: Now, they've spent money on players the last several years. This offseason, they went shopping. They bought in Jonathan Allen, Boye Mafe. They traded a top 10 pick for Dexter Lawrence. He got a little bit of a contract adjustment. Like, they've done things to try to improve the roster around Joe Burrow. But I will say this, if they don't get the return on that investment, I think it's a challenge for Zach Taylor. Now, if they do make the postseason with 1 year left on Taylor's contract, could they bring him back as a lame duck head coach? I think that's probably the more likely scenario if they make the playoffs but no playoff wins. If they miss the playoffs entirely, he's gone. No question. I struggle to see a world where he's ousted if they miss the playoffs or if they only win one playoff game. I don't think this is Sean McDermott with Buffalo.
1: Well, do you have any objections and omissions? If so, we want to hear from you. 888-SAY-ESPN. That's 888-729-3776. Your phone calls next on Canty's List here on Unsportsmanlike, presented by Progressive Insurance.
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1: It is Unsportsmanlike here on ESPN Radio. Alongside Chris Candy, I'm Michelle Smallman, and CeCe just gave us his power rankings. The top five NFL coaches on the hot seat. CeCe, the list one more time, please.
2: Okay, so we have Zach Taylor checking in at number one. Dan Quinn from the Commanders at number two. Mm-hmm. Aaron Glenn from the Jets, number three. Shane Steichen, number four. And Nick Sirianni, number five.
1: People have some objections and omissions. If you want to weigh in, us a call. 888-SAY-ESPN. That's 888-729-3776. CeCe says, oh boy, because we can see that the phone lines have lit up. A lot of people want to chime in. They have some issues with the list, including Laramie, who's tuned in via SiriusXM in Texas. Laramie, what do you have for CeCe?
3: CeCe, I'm a huge fan, man. I thought Kevin O'Connell would be on the list. I know he's a quarterback whisperer, but you've been real critical of him. I thought he'd be on the list, too.
2: Is he a quarterback whisperer?
1: We're going to find out this
2: season. We're going to find out this year.
1: No doubt.
2: I don't know. Here's what I'll say. I wanted to put KOC on the list, right? It's a lot of bluster for no playoff wins. They just gave him a contract extension last year, paying him $15 million a year.
1: Yeah.
2: And they fired the general manager this offseason. They have made it be known. They have let it be known that Kevin O'Connell is going to be the football czar moving forward. I don't think they would give him that quick of a hook to reshape the team in his image. So I do think that he has some runway with this thing.
1: But if you got the best out of Kirk Cousins and you got the best out of Sam Darnold, but then it didn't work with J.J. McCarthy and it doesn't work with Kyler Murray, you're 2-2. So that label that we've bestowed upon him, all of a sudden we start to discuss it in a different way. And I'm with you. I don't think he's going anywhere simply because of the fact that they moved on from Kwesi Adofo-Mensah, their GM. And they have told you, just like you said, CeCe, KOC is in charge here. So I don't think he's going anywhere. Seems to be very well liked and respected within that organization. Mm-hmm. But I also didn't think a lot of the coaches we saw get fired this year were going to be out.
2: That's true.
1: I didn't think that John Harbaugh was going to be out. I didn't necessarily think Sean McDermott would be out. I didn't think we'd see a parting of ways with Mike Tomlin and the Steelers. So crazier things have happened
2: in the
1: NFL. Next we have Rico.
4: Nope, we don't.
1: Oh, we don't. Someone else is on the line, right, Pat? What's going on?
4: We've got Villanova legend, 2016 national champion, Chris Jenkins on the line, and huge Eagles fan.
1: Chris Jenkins joins the show. Chris, friend of the show, friend in life. You have some objections or omissions with CeCe's list, Chris?
5: Yes. Good morning to everybody, but my guy CeCe, he's having a tough morning right now with this list, man. Nick Sirianni, first of all, I love Todd Bowles, but if Nick Sirianni's on there, Todd Bowles has to be on there somewhere.
2: Wow, Todd Bowles, we're firing Todd Bowles? Listen, I think
5: He might not have a quarterback.
2: Well, yeah, that's on the front office. I think Todd Bowles has done a good job, and that probably is what gives him some cover if the team underachieves relative to expectations, mm-hmm. right? The NFC South is viewed as the most winnable division in all of football. But if your quarterback isn't happy because of his contract, if Baker Mayfield doesn't play well, doesn't perform because of the pressure, knowing that, you know, he's an impending free agent, then all of a sudden I do think that gives Todd Bowles a little bit of cover. Here's what I will say, though. The organization not extending Baker Mayfield, it does raise the question of what happens if the Tampa Bay Buccaneers don't make the postseason again,
1: mm-hmm.
2: right? Because you have an opportunity to have a house cleaning of sorts by moving on from the quarterback and moving on from the head coach if you can't get to where you want to go. Now, I thought Todd Bowles has done a really good job as the head coach. You know, prior to last year, they've had a stranglehold on the NFC South. And so I don't feel like it would be fair to fire him based on the circumstances, but I can understand somebody making the case for it.
1: Chris, real quick, I know we want to ask you one NBA question, but quickly on the Eagles, you don't think Nick Sirianni, if the Eagles disappoint this season, could be in trouble at all?
5: Well, it's Philadelphia. I feel like everybody can be in trouble if we disappoint this season. But that's every year, though. So I feel like every year Nick is getting heat, but if what Todd Bowles is doing is considered good coaching, then a guy that has gone to two Super Bowls and won one has to be doing a pretty good job, too. So I think he has more wiggle room than we all, even us fans, would like to give him credit for.
1: Okay. Well, speaking of Philly, Chris, we got to ask you, LeBron to the Sixers. What was your reaction when you found out the news, and how competitive do you think the Sixers will be this year?
5: I think the Sixers will be very competitive. Obviously, I'm still taking the Knicks in six. That's never going to change. Shout out to the guys. But Philadelphia, we're on fire right now. We're going to go see some Eagles games. We're going to hit some tailgates, see some Eagles games, and then we're going to step on over and go check out Bron, baby. It gets no better than that right now.
1: Philly really is up right now.
2: It is.
1: Man, we got to get to a game. Thanks, Chris, for calling in. We appreciate you.
2: Get to what game?
1: A Sixers game.
2: Oh, okay. I was about to say, I thought you meant an Eagles game.
1: Well, I didn't want to go to an Eagles game.
2: I'm not going to an Eagles game.
1: No, you can't go to an Eagles game. I want to go to an Eagles game with Chris Jenkins.
2: Disgusting.
1: Tailgate situation sounds awesome.
2: Yeah.
1: But we got to get to a Sixers game. Unsportsmanlike.
2: Yeah, that'd be fun.
1: We got to go see LeBron in his final start. I've never seen LeBron live. Have you?
2: That'd be fun. No, I haven't. That'd be fun. No, that's not true. I actually have. I'm sorry.
1: With which team?
2: In Cleveland.
1: Oh, awesome.
2: It's LeBron in Cleveland, yeah.
1: Very cool.
2: Yeah.
1: Okay, let's get another call in here. Deacon, who is listening on 100.9 in Virginia. Deacon, what name did you want to add to CeCe's list?
6: Hey, good morning. I appreciate y'all taking the call. I know he's not on the hot seat in most people's eyes, but my boy Kyle Shanahan, how long do we put up with the Mike Tomlin status of being mediocre or just making it, being good and competitive, but you know, with all the laundry list of injuries and everything, you know, how long do we put up with that when you're being stubborn, not changing the style?
2: Well, Deacon, here's what I don't get. You made the Mike Tomlin comparison. The reason why Steelers fans were so disgusted with Mike Tomlin at the end is that they would be one and done in the playoffs. The 49ers just won a playoff game last year in Philly.
1: When they were so injured.
2: When they were banged up. No Nick Bosa, no Fred Warner. Literally nobody playing receiver. They won a playoff game.
1: Against the Eagles. The defending champs.
2: Who have never lost a home playoff game with Nick Sirianni and Jalen Hurts.
1: Yeah, they went into
2: that is
1: Philly.
2: Wild. I thought last year was one of Kyle Shanahan's best coaching jobs.
1: Awesome
2: now, coming into last year, I had him as a hot seat coach.
1: Yeah.
2: But I thought he did a really good job of navigating the schedule, being able to find a way to go on the road and win a game with, Mac Jones as your quarterback, you know, against the L.A. Rams. That was impressive to me. So, yeah, I thought Kyle Shanahan has done a good job. Now, we'll see what happens this year. The 49ers are contending with a lot of injuries. They're also having to deal with the Rams loading up and the reigning defending champs, the Seattle Seahawks.
1: Right.
2: But I think Kyle Shanahan in San Francisco is safe.
1: I think he's safe as well. I mean, we're a couple of years removed from him going to a Super Bowl.
2: Yeah.
1: With Brock Purdy.
2: He's been to multiple Super Bowls with multiple starting quarterbacks.
1: Right. Yeah. It's interesting to think that Deacon called the results in San Francisco mediocre.
2: Sure.
1: Because I wouldn't categorize it that way.
2: Not at all. And here's the other thing, Smalls. If you're firing Kyle Shanahan, where are you going? The rest of the league is doing what Kyle Shanahan is doing. Everybody in the NFL wants to run Kyle Shanahan's offense.
1: Right, right.
2: That's what Sean McVay does. That's what the new offensive coordinator, Sean Mannion, in Philadelphia is going to do.
1: Mm-hmm.
2: You know, Kevin O'Connell has a derivative of that. Everybody is running that offense. It's what's in vogue. You're going to fire that guy?
1: Not only are you going to fire that guy, but based on the absolute churn we saw this past season at the head coaching position and so many guys getting plucked from OC jobs, you don't really have that natural person that you would circle and say, this is the next guy. Kyle Shanahan better win or else this guy's going to take his job. Who was even on that list for us this year?
2: I have no idea.
1: Yeah, so I don't think he's going anywhere. But it is interesting, the perception of Kyle Shanahan based on the actual results. We will always think about 28-3.
2: No doubt.
1: We will always think about the third possession. We will always think of him getting close but not getting over the hump. But he's in the mix every year, despite a lot of negative circumstances.
2: Yeah, I mean, if you keep knocking, you'll eventually break through. Just ask Josh Allen.
1: Well, I'm hoping that the Packers can break through next season. We'll talk about it next on Unsportsmanlike.
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2: What the organization is trying to figure out is whether what they saw last year a fluke, or if in fact the winning close games is a skill and a trait that Bryce Young brings to this team. That's the part that they're trying to nail down, and this year is going to go a long ways to determining where they fall when it comes to that spectrum. So I think this is a pivotal year for Bryce Young. The organization has put a lot around him, including drafting Monroe Freeling in the first round to offer him a little bit more protection. They drafted Tet McMillan last year, 1,000-yard receiver out the gate, who's awesome. Bryce Young has no excuse not to have success this upcoming season. It will be on him, and I think this season is going to be a referendum on his career mortality as a starter.
13: Do you think he'll get himself that contract because he'll play well, because he'll be the guy for the Panthers?
2: Yes.
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4: Can we go back to Michelle's tease into the hard out real quick? 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
1: This is so embarrassing. He's Chris Canty. I'm Michelle Smallman. Coming up next, Lamar Jackson. We're going to talk about his...
2: That is the on-air...
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20: Hello, and welcome to First Take. I'm Michelle Smallman.
1: Thank you, guys. I was just going to ask, what was worse?
2: Michelle
1: Me stumbling
2: Fallman.
1: Over my own name. That's right, my own name, my government name. To open First Take yesterday, or that Lamar Jackson tease where I just stopped talking at the heart out.
2: What yesterday. Was worse? Yesterday.
1: Because it's my own name.
2: It's your name.
1: That's my own name.
2: Michelle Fallman.
1: Of all things.
2: What were you telling yourself in your head as you were doing that?
1: I blacked out.
2: You blacked out?
1: I blacked out.
2: Weren't you reading it off the prompter?
1: I was, but I mean...
2: So you know your own name. You're reading your name on the prompter.
1: Like, what's happening?
2: And you somehow got from Smallman to Fallman.
1: Well, as you said, I think it might have been a Freudian slip because I'm so clumsy. I think I just was like, oh, am I going to fall off this chair here on First Take right in front of Stephen A. Smith in America? I don't know what I was thinking. I don't know how Fallman came out of my mouth, but it did. But you know what? We made some in-game adjustments, and we bounced back.
2: Okay.
1: Oh, you don't think so?
2: No, you did great yesterday. I'm just teasing. You did a great job.
1: It was fun.
2: You did a great job.
1: Thank you, CC. You also did a great job, except for one thing.
2: What's that?
1: When you went through the Packers schedule.
2: Oh, boy. Here we go.
1: You still don't believe in Green Bay the same way I do, the same way that Kevin Clark does, Kimberly A. Martin, some other people that were on the set with us yesterday. And I'm curious what it is about the Packers that has you holding back, not ready to go there. Is it Jordan Love, the fact that he needs to put it together consistently throughout the season? Is it the absence of Micah Parsons to start? He's hoping to come back around week six, hopefully versus the Dallas Cowboys. That will be juicy for us. Actually, let's go back. Let's roll the tape before you give your answer. Let's hear Stephen A. Smith and Chris Canty on First Take yesterday. They were going through the Packers schedule to try to determine what their record would be. This is what they had to say about their outlook on Green Bay.
14: 10-7 on the season. Whether or not that's going to be enough for the playoffs remains to be seen, but I got the Green Bay Packers finishing 10-7 on the season.
2: Yeah, I don't know about this one right here against the Carolina Panthers. That's going to be a tough game.
14: Okay.
2: And remember, the Carolina Panthers gave them all they wanted last year. Not going to pencil that in as a W.
14: I would have picked the Panthers if the game was a show.
2: The Texans won week 17.
14: Yep.
2: Absolutely egregious. Flip that to an L. No shot.
14: No shot.
2: And be careful with that New Orleans Saints game. Oh. Tyler Shuck played really, really well last year down the stretch. Second half of football, that guy had 5 wins on his resume. So I'm just going to say that. New Orleans, be careful. I'm going to put that as a loss for the Green Bay Packers. I got the Packers finishing this season with a losing record.
14: Wow.
1: What?
19: No.
14: Know that.
1: A losing record?
2: Yeah, I said it.
1: 7-9?
2: Yeah, I said it. Can I take it a step further? I'm going to take it a step further.
1: By all means.
2: The Green Bay Packers will finish last in the NFC North. Last place finish, Smalls. Listen, you've got an enigmatic quarterback in Jordan Love. We don't know what version of Jordan Love we're going to get the first 2 months of the season. Check that. We actually do know the version of Jordan Love we're going to get the first 2 months of the season, and he's going to be a guy that's a middling quarterback. Why? Because since he became a full-time starter in 2023, he is in the middle of the road with win percentage of all qualified starting quarterbacks. That's who Jordan Love is. He is a middle-of-the-road quarterback in the first 2 months of the season. And unfortunately, him getting hot late in the season doesn't matter because you're already disqualified from being able to win the NFC North title. And the NFC North is and has been one of the most competitive divisions in football the last several years. So if you're Jordan Love, knowing that Micah Parsons is not coming back until mid-October, you can't afford to get out to another slow start. Right? You can't afford it.
1: Right.
2: Now, we'll see what happens. He'll get Tucker Kraft back healthy. We'll see what happens with Jaden Reed coming back healthy, Christian Watson being healthy at the start of things. We'll see how all of that goes. But I can't give Jordan Love the benefit of the doubt. 3 years of a sample size, we can determine who you are. And I think we know that Jordan Love is going to be a quarterback that gets out to a slow start.
1: Wow. Okay. A lot to respond to there.
2: Please.
1: You're right. Jordan Love has to be more consistent. I stand on that table with you. However, the slow start they got out to, they won 5 of their first 7 games. There was those 2 atrocious games in the first 4 that lost to the Browns, which still I can't understand how they lost that game.
2: I do. He threw an interception when he didn't need to throw the ball.
1: Still, Micah was healthy. That's ridiculous.
2: Just eat the sack. Put the ball.
1: Yeah. And then that tie to the Dallas Cowboys, which in retrospect, based on what we saw from them,
2: it was ridiculous.
1: Later in the season, still, you don't tie that game with the way that the Cowboys were playing early on in the season. But then after the bye week, they win three games versus the Bengals, the Cardinals.
2: You should beat the Bengals with Jake Browning as the quarterback?
1: Yeah, still. The slow start, I think, has been blown out of proportion.
2: You want to break out the pom-poms because you beat the Bengals, the Cardinals, and the Steelers?
1: No, I'm just saying.
2: Okay,
1: not going rah-rah for beating the Bengals, the Cardinals, and the Steelers. I'm simply saying that when it comes to Jordan Love, it feels like we've gone too far on the negative side. When we talk about the slow start, yes, we acknowledge that those turnovers early in the season, he usually settles them. It's kind of like me on First Take yesterday, right? You stumble out the gate, you mess up your own name, but then you settle in and you turn on the Jets at the end. We need him to come out of the gates firing this season. With no Micah for the first chunk of that schedule, you have to be the catalyst. To steal from the great Charles Barkley, he's got to be the bus driver.
2: But he couldn't be last year. We saw him lose their final five games.
1: But also they had no Micah. And I'm not saying...
2: That's my point. They won't have any Micah the first, first couple of weeks of the season.
1: But that derailed them.
2: But that's my point. So it's
1: also,
2: like,
1: you had so many injuries.
2: You have a way to plan around it now because you know when he's going to be out of the lineup. You know when you can expect him back. But Jordan Love has still got to go out there and do it. A part of being paid $55 million a year is being able to produce when things are less than ideal. And he hasn't shown the ability to do that. And unfortunately for him, there have been several instances where he'll make bonehead plays that'll cost his team the game. And we remember him because they're such head scratchers. At some point, you have to graduate out of that. He's had 3 years of being the full-time starter. He's going into what? Year seven? It's time.
1: It is time. I could not agree with you more. Here's the frustrating thing about Jordan Love and why I think we go one way or the other with him. It's either he can't do it consistently enough and they're going to have a losing record and it's time for him, or it's he's in the MVP conversation. There's really no middle ground with Jordan Love.
2: No.
1: But that's because of the talent. We know he's physically capable of it. We've seen it. We have seen him make those exceptional throws. We know what the arm talent is like. We know that he can make those improvisational plays. He's got it. He's just got to put it all together and do it consistently. When he went into Dallas and in the playoffs and absolutely destroyed the Cowboys, we looked at that performance and we thought it was predictive of what we would see in the future.
2: Man, people hanging on to that like Joe Burrow's Super Bowl loss in 2021.
1: 100%. And you're right. It has been too long ago for us to still be hanging our hat on it. But I just think we look at that moment and we've seen moments like that since then. And we think we know that you can. We just need to see it all click. And I tend to think that this is going to be the season. Maybe I'm wrong, but to say they're going to have a losing record knowing that Micah's coming back is outrageous.
2: Let me say this. When a player is consistently inconsistent, we say in locker rooms that guy is good enough to get you fired. That's what it comes down to. He's good enough to get everybody fired. When you look at Jordan Love and what he's been able to do, the plays that he's been able to make, the games that he's been able to win, the playoff win that he had against the Dallas Cowboys, all of those things are exciting when trying to project or prognosticate. But at some point, water finds its level. At some point, the body of work is extensive enough where we can define who you are as a player.
1: Mm-hmm.
2: We're getting to that point with Jordan Love in his career as a starting quarterback this season. And I think he's one of a handful of quarterbacks where the worm could turn if things go left this year.
1: Well, let's expand the conversation to what we expect from the Packers this season. You said, 7-9 losing record? Let's go through this because
2: I said 8-9.
1: Excuse me, 8-9.
2: 8-9.
1: So Micah projected to come back around week 6 versus the Dallas Cowboys. The games prior to that, at Minnesota, I think that's a win. What do you say?
2: I'm going to say that's a win.
1: Okay.
2: So give him the benefit of the doubt.
1: Jets, a win?
2: Win.
1: Falcons?
2: Win.
1: Okay, so that's 3 wins. At Tampa Bay?
2: I'm going to say, see, that's the thing.
1: That one's tricky.
2: I want to say win.
1: So do I.
2: But I know the Green Bay Packers are not going to start 4-0.
1: I don't.
2: I know they're not, but go ahead.
1: Okay, let's just pencil it in for a win.
2: Sure.
1: Versus the Bears. That one's a toss-up. Let's give it a loss because starting 5-0 is probably unrealistic, so let's give them a loss. You're 4-1 by the time Micah Parsons comes back, and we don't know exactly what version you're going to get of him.
2: Exactly.
1: With that knee injury, it takes a while to find that explosiveness again. But you're adding a guy who had 12.5 sacks last season and led the NFL with 64 quarterback pressures despite missing the final three games.
2: He's unbelievable.
1: Of the season. He is an absolute game changer. Mm-hmm. And not only is he going to come back and provide that on the field, but imagine the emotional boost that that team is going to get saying, we started off with this type of a record, and now we're adding this guy back to the mix.
2: No.
1: All of a sudden, the complexion of this team and our outlook for them changes in a pretty dramatic way. That is a winnable first chunk of the schedule before Micah comes back.
2: Yeah.
1: That's why I think the Packers are being overlooked by some people, including you, because if they can weather that storm, and it seems more like a light sprinkle than a storm, really.
2: Okay.
1: They're in a pretty good position.
2: Listen, if you don't win week one at Minnesota, that's a problem. And I don't think week one at Minnesota is a gimme.
1: Is that with that defense? It's definitely not a gimme.
2: And with Kyler Murray, too.
1: But I don't know what we're going to get from him.
2: Well, here's what you do know. The Minnesota Vikings offense, when they have competent quarterback play, they're going to be a double-digit win team.
1: Yeah.
2: And they're going to be a top 10 unit.
1: Justin Jefferson's ready to eat.
2: Exactly. Jordan Addison, TJ Hockenson. Like, you know the key actors with Minnesota. All they need is somebody that knows how to be a professional quarterback. Now, I don't know that word has ever been closely associated with Kyler Murray.
1: Right.
2: But when you do the comparison with J.J. McCarthy, he is leaps and bounds more competent in terms of being able to play NFL quarterback. So, yeah, I don't think that game in Minnesota is a gimme, and that very well may set the stage or set the tone for the Packers season.
1: Week one, consequential.
2: Yeah.
1: And that's not hyperbole.
2: No.
1: Division game, set the tone for the season.
2: It's one of the biggest week one games on the slate.
1: No doubt.
2: No question about it.
1: Well, I think that Jordan Love is a quarterback that you could win a Super Bowl with. I don't know if you agree. But coming up next, how many Super Bowl caliber quarterbacks are there? And is it foul to put those players in the same group as Jalen Hurts? We'll talk about it next on Unsportsmanlike, presented by Progressive Insurance.
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6: Money is nice. Championships are better.
7: Winning is nice, championships are better, and Jalen Hurts has one. Been to two Super Bowls, won one, Super Bowl MVP. He's Chris Canty, also won a Super Bowl. I'm Michelle Smallman.
8: Hey now.
7: And Ben Solak, ESPN NFL analyst, joined you guys yesterday on
8: Friend of the Show.
7: Friend of the Show. Ben Solak's awesome.
8: Yeah, he's
7: really good at what he does, and what a great guy, too.
8: Yep.
7: But he joined you guys yesterday, and you had an interesting conversation about Jalen Hurts and about quarterbacks in the NFL that we believe are capable of winning a Super Bowl. Let's run it back. Here's what Ben Solak had to say.
9: Jalen's a Super Bowl caliber quarterback. There's no question. There's just more of those guys in the league than we want to admit. There's 15, 20, 24 guys who you can win a Super Bowl with. There's Trevor Lawrence's, there's Bo Nix's, there's CJ Stroud's. You can win a Super Bowl with all these guys. They're just imperfect players, and we have to talk about what makes them good and talk about what makes them imperfect.
7: 15 to 20 guys in the NFL, CC, that are capable of winning a Super Bowl. Do you subscribe to that theory?
8: Well, I mean, hypothetically, everybody in the NFL can win a Super Bowl, you know, under the right circumstances with the right franchise. I think it's incredibly dismissive of Ben to say that 15 to 20 players can do what Jalen Hurts has done.
7: Yeah.
8: Right? Over the last 4 years, nobody in football has more wins. And when you start talking about the legacy of a player, what they do in the postseason matters.
7: Sure.
8: Being able to have a steady heartbeat, being able to make the critical plays when the pressure is at its greatest. Jalen Hurts has shown the ability to be able to do that by going on not one but two Super Bowl runs, right? There's only two quarterbacks in our league right now currently that have been to multiple Super Bowls. That's Jalen Hurts and Patrick Mahomes.
7: Yeah.
8: Aaron Rodgers got four MVPs, only been to one Super Bowl.
7: That's right.
8: And he was with a franchise that is the model of consistency, the Green Bay Packers, for the majority of his career.
7: No doubt.
8: So it's not as simple as, oh, there are so many guys that can win a Super Bowl, right? You're dismissing the competitive greatness of the quarterbacks that can get to and win the big game, and you're being incredibly dismissive of Jalen Hurts because he's gotten to the big show not once but twice.
7: Absolutely co-sign on everything you said. However, when you think about the quarterbacks who have had success recently, it's not a Patrick Mahomes. It's not a Josh Allen. It's not a Lamar Jackson. We're talking about Jalen Hurts winning a Super Bowl two seasons ago, and people don't even think he's a top 10 quarterback. And Sam Darnold winning it last year, who everybody wrote off. Think about the guys that were in the mix to get to the Super Bowl. Drake May, who everyone thinks is going to be one of the best quarterbacks in the league, but the way he was playing down the stretch, we wouldn't necessarily put him in that conversation. And Bo Nix, a guy who has done a ton of winning with Sean Payton, but wasn't the number one overall pick, was not even the top three in that crop of quarterbacks in his draft class. So it seems like, CC, a lot of these guys that we would put in the good, not great category are the ones that are there in the postseason, not only because of their play, but because they're in the right spot. They have the right personnel around them, and they have the right coaches. So to Ben's point, if a guy like Sam Darnold is capable of winning a Super Bowl, there's a lot of other guys that could get the job done. But they have to have the right stuff around them.
8: Smalls, in the Super Bowl era, there have only been 34 quarterbacks to win a Super Bowl. 34.
7: Because of repeats?
8: They've been having Super Bowls since, what, 1967? 34. So it's you're saying, oh, there's so many guys that can. No, they're not. There's just not that many Super Bowl winning quarterbacks. There's just not, especially quarterbacks that are getting paid $50 million a year. Knowing what that does to your salary cap and how that puts constraints on roster construction. There are not a lot of quarterbacks that can do what Jalen Hurts is doing.
7: No, and this is not me being dismissive of Jalen Hurts. It's more saying that if you have a high caliber defense, the right coaches, and the quarterback is effective and doesn't make mistakes, that's the recipe
8: usually,
7: to win.
8: Usually it works, Smalls, when you got a quarterback on the cheap. Like, I get that. Like, when you have a quarterback on a rookie deal, or you got a quarterback at a bargain like Sam Darnold, who's making $33 million a year, okay, cool. We can have the roster flush with blue-chip talent, and then all of a sudden we're just better than everybody else, and the quarterback stays all the way out of the way. I don't think that's entirely true, because Sam Darnold has played awesome last couple of years across two different franchises. he doesn't get enough credit for what he's been able to do. But when you look at what Jalen Hurts has done, getting paid a market-level deal, knowing what that does and how that restricts what you can do with the rest of your roster, the fact that this team has maintained its level and won, what, a minimum of 11 games each of the last 4 years, been in the playoffs 5 years straight, and two Super Bowl runs, I just don't know what else Jalen Hurts has to do for us to recognize him as a special talent at the quarterback position.
7: I agree. Yesterday, you and I were lucky enough to do First Take together, and we were talking about Jalen Hurts. And I said, in a down season, the guy won double-digit games, won the division, and went to the playoffs. Some of the guys we put above, if Justin Herbert had that year last year, we would be like, oh, my gosh.
8: You know what it is? You know what it is, Smalls? I'm sorry to cut you off. I'm wrapping my mind around Ben Solak's comments. I think we're in a place now in today's game where we conflate special traits with special player. And there is a key difference, right? The traits, oh, he's got an arm talent, or he runs 4.3, or he's, you know, he can bench press the world, he's really, really strong. He's got, you know, all of this, you know, this agility, open field moves, all of those. We conflate special traits with special player. Special players are the guys that get it done when you're in the postseason. Special players are what we've seen from Jalen Hurts over the last 4 years, where he's going on two Super Bowl runs. But people will tell you up and down that they'd rather have the special traits of Justin Herbert. They'd rather have the special traits of Lamar Jackson or Josh Allen or, you know, Joe Burrow, whatever. They don't acknowledge that this guy, Jalen Hurts, is a special player that gets it done when he's at his best, when his best is required. And I think there's a value to that that has been understated in today's game.
7: More on that, because our ESPN NFL front office insider, Mike Tannenbaum, just walked in. He knows a thing or two about what makes a special player. We'll talk to him next on Unsportsmanlike, presented by Progressive Insurance.
0: Camp to camp. Team to team.
8: It's clear that Philly has a championship-level defense. If the offense looks a lot like it did last year, you could be talking about having a new head coach.
0: 33 days until kickoff. The countdown continues on ESPN Radio.
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0: Mike Tannenbaum, our ESPN NFL front office insider, joins us here in studio. And before we get to Wine, Dine, and Combine with Mike T, the segment sweeping the nation, people really do love it, by the way, I want to bring you in on the conversation we were just having alongside Chris Canty. I'm Michelle Smallman. Ben Solak, friend of the show, was on with the guys yesterday, and he said that Jalen Hurts is one of 15 to 20 Super Bowl caliber quarterbacks in the league. As a guy who sat in front offices and made those decisions, when you look at the landscape of the NFL, do you think there's 15 to 20 guys at the quarterback position that could win a Super Bowl?
1: I love Ben. I don't love that take. We're just saying off air. Do you know in the history of the NFL, there's been 7 quarterbacks drafted first overall and won a Super Bowl with that team? Like, that's how hard it is. It is so hard. I don't know if we have 7 quarterbacks to win a title, let alone 15. Chris, you played for a long time. It's really, really hard to do it. I don't see 10 tops, not maybe, if that.
2: Yeah, I don't see that either. I think it's incredibly dismissive of the competitive greatness that we see from Jalen Hurts and other quarterbacks that are really, really good in the postseason and quarterbacks that have had an opportunity to get to multiple Super Bowls. If you do it once, it's a fluke. If you do it twice, that's just who you are. There are only 2 active quarterbacks that have been to multiple Super Bowls. It's Jalen Hurts and Patrick Mahomes. That's the list. So, I mean, to dismiss what Jalen Hurts has done in that way by saying there are 15, 20, 25 guys in the NFL that can do that, it just feels a little bit egregious. But, Mr. T, I do want to go to what we saw last night. I get it, Hall of Fame game. It's preseason. You take everything with a grain of salt. But what were your impressions of Carson Beck? And could this guy factor into what we see at the quarterback position for the Cardinals in the regular season?
1: I thought he played outstanding. He looked like somebody who's 24 years old and had 55 starts in college. You know, guys, he's older than J.J. McCarthy.
0: Wow.
1: J.J. McCarthy's been in the league for 2 years. He's going to his 3rd year. Carson Beck is older. I thought he looked poised, accurate, threw with great anticipation. And to use one of Greeny's terms, like the sneaky big news that could come out of that, I was thinking, like, does that make Gardner Minshew available, right? Because Jacoby Brissett just redid his deal. If you're a team that may need a veteran quarterback, let's say like the Rams, because right now they have Stetson Bennett. Maybe they don't think Ty Simpson's ready. We've got this Super Bowl team. Should we go get someone like a Gardner Minshew, who's your ultimate like veteran journeyman that could go in on short notice? And I don't think you're going to, you know, what you saw from Beck, you're going to want to see more of.
0: If you had to make that decision as the head coach or GM with Arizona, obviously you need to see more from him, and you're going to in the preseason. But for him to win that job over Jacoby Brissett, what sort of things would you be looking for from him?
1: Yeah, Michelle, more of the same, like stack one good day on top of the next. Like, he had command of the offense. I thought he had really good progression. He was confident, accurate, and you just got to keep stacking one good day on top of the next. But, you know, here's something interesting. Like, if we fast forward, guys, to next April, and let's say Carson Beck trajectory is good, and you have Jeremiah Love, hopefully Marvin Harrison continues to develop, you have Trey McBride, and you're sitting there and you don't need a quarterback, and you could go get Jeremiah Smith. Now all of a sudden you're like, wow, like, we have some really young firepower here.
2: Mr. T, we saw running backs get paid this week. Jonathan Taylor, Bijan Robinson, and Jahmyr Gibbs. Give me the deal that you like, the Love, and the deal that you hate.
1: Well, I would say this, like, I can make the argument they're underpaid. Jahmyr Gibbs and Bijan Robinson are guys in their primes. Jahmyr Gibbs has scored 49 touchdowns in 3 years. Guys, would you rather have Jahmyr Gibbs at $22.5 million or the top receiver at $40 million?
2: Like, Jahmyr Gibbs is
0: right. He's awesome.
1: And look, Bijan Robinson's at $22 million. Matt Bergeron, taking nothing away from Canadian-born offensive guards, is at $24 million. Like, so context is everything. So I like all those deals. The only one you'd take a little concerned about would be Jonathan Taylor, who I think is a great player, but, you know, he's getting a little bit up there. I remember when we had, like, Hall of Famer Curtis Martin, you're like, he's so special and so good, but at some point, you know, the wheels do come off.
0: Is it time for Wine, Dine, and Combine? Do you have some questions for us today, Mike T?
1: Yeah, let's start with one football-related one, and then I got, as we know, a couple other really interesting ones. All right, you guys, you're the commissioner of the NFL, and you could have one change and one change only for the 2026 season. What would it be?
2: 30-second play clock. I got to have the play clock go down 10 seconds. I don't want any downtime, and I want teams to have an opportunity to get back in games late. We want to feature these quarterbacks, and I think more possessions, more plays, not allowing teams to sit on leads with 4-minute offenses, that would be highly entertaining.
1: Love it.

0: There's a reason why I'm not the commissioner, because I would say no international games. I know it's not, from a business standpoint, it's great to grow the game. Travel for these guys, it takes away from the home fans. I don't like it. That's just me.
1: So mine would be continuing possession. Anytime you scored, you could elect to take the ball at your own 20-yard line, 4th and 15. And here's why. We're paying all these great quarterbacks $60 million, right? We're saying they're great, they're difference makers, they're transcendent. Let's put the ball in their hands instead of some esoteric onside kick that's really hard to recover. Yeah. And could you imagine if you're a coach, these poor head coaches, now they're going to have to think like, okay, like we're down 20 points in the third quarter. We kick a field goal. Do we put the ball back in Patrick Mahomes or, you know, one of these great quarterbacks' hands? Like, think about the strategy that you would have to talk about, because if you don't get it, right, now it's, you're giving up at least 3 points, but maybe you get an illegal contact that creates a first down. Like, there's a lot that would go into it, and I know the purists would, you know, take a half a step back, but I think in our lifetime there will be some iteration of that, because the quarterbacks are too interesting, too entertaining, too important, and we want the ball in their hands.
2: Right. I love that so much more than the onside kick. You know how I feel about kickers, Mr. T.
1: Yeah.
2: They're not football players, and they're barely even people. What you got for us next?
1: All right, guys. What do you wish people asked you more often?
0: CeCe, I see those wheels spinning.
2: Man, that is a tough one. How am I doing?
0: They don't ask you how you're doing?
2: Genuinely.
0: Really?
2: Genuinely.
0: Yeah. How you doing, CeCe?
2: I'm all right. I appreciate that.
0: But like, for real, huh?
2: Nobody really cares.
0: I'm gonna ask
2: how
0: you
2: to,
0: every day.
2: How dad is doing.
0: How's the baby? How's nobody, mom holding
2: everybody
0: up?
2: Cares about actually, that. Nobody asks me how I'm doing.
0: That is so fair. But how are you doing? I mean,
2: I'm good.
0: Seven months today?
2: Now that we're doing a check-in, I'm good.
0: But 7 months today?
2: We're 7 months today.
0: I'm 7 months into fatherhood.
2: I'm hanging in there. Fatherhood is trio,
0: what's
2: but I'm
0: been
2: hanging in there.
0: The best part of fatherhood and the most challenging part of fatherhood. Sorry to hijack.
2: The sleep is the most challenging part of fatherhood. The best part of fatherhood is seeing your kids smile at you.
1: Amen.
2: Yeah.
0: Very good. For me, I would say, how can I help? Because I think people ask me how I'm doing, and I'll say something, and then it's just like, oh, okay. Whereas I think sometimes I will follow up and be like, okay, so this is going on. How can I help? Let me know. I don't really get that in response
2: a lot. That's very good.
1: Very good. What would you do differently if you weren't afraid of what people thought?
2: Ooh, I would definitely dress differently.
0: What would you wear?
2: I would definitely dress. Yes.
0: You have amazing style.
2: I would be in team-issued gear all the time if I could, Mr. T.
0: Oh, really?
1: Can we talk to
2: joggers,
1: can we talk to Justin Credit?
2: Yeah, man, I would dress completely differently. If it didn't matter what people, if I didn't care what people thought, I would be much more relaxed in my attire, because I'm 6'8", 330 pounds. That's like, I don't want to get dressed up every single day.
1: I want to see you on First Take in sweats.
0: Oh my gosh, can you imagine?
2: I actually, funny story. Super Bowl 46, the lead up on NFL Live, I came on set with jogging pants and a sweat top.
0: What?
2: I did on NFL Live. They had me on as a guest talking about the Super Bowl, and I came on with sweatpants and a sweat top.
0: When you walked in there, how did you feel about it?
2: And some slides, by the way. Not sneakers, not shoes, slides.
0: How'd you feel about that?
2: I felt comfortable. I felt relaxed.
1: All right, Smalls, how about you?
0: What would I do if I didn't care what people think? I kind of don't care what people think now. I swear. Ooh. I kind of don't care what any...
1: Lies,
0: and
1: more lies.
0: There's a certain bucket of people whose opinions I care about deeply. But other than that, I think sitting in this chair, you learn that the second you open your mouth, there's going to be a huge section of people that just don't like you.
1: Really? I've never been criticized, so tell
0: never.
1: Me more.
0: I think it's made me immune to caring what people think, good or bad. Because if you get a bunch of messages saying you're awesome, on the other side of that coin, you're getting a bunch of messages saying that you're awful. And people hope that you're out. So I don't really take the opinion of people I don't know into account. So I kind of do what I want anyway.
1: That's a little bit of, like, Aaron Rodgers' wisdom. Remember, like, what he said, like, I don't care about someone's opinion that I'm not seeking or paying for.
0: Yeah. You know?
1: And, like, it's a pretty interesting way of going through life. All right.
2: Easier said than done.
0: It is.
1: Absolutely. And I will tell you, as a GM of an NFL team in New York, it is easier said than done. But, you know, at some point you're like, does this really matter? Like,
0: right.
1: You know, when you wake up in a year, 5 years, 10 years, does it really matter? Okay, what's a rule that you break?
2: The speed limit.
1: I was going to say, I'm a big right on red guy. Like, I'm a right on red guy.
0: What's a rule that I break? I am traditionally a heavy rule follower. I've never been in trouble, really. I've never been to the principal's office. I did get in trouble once in high school. Pretty bad.
1: For what?
0: A party in a cornfield. We'll leave it at that.
1: Whoa.
0: Party in a cornfield. Great party. Great time. My dad was not happy. I was grounded for a long time. A rule that I break. See, I would say speeding too, but I don't drive anymore in New York City.
1: Okay.
2: So you don't break any rules at all. I mean, you break Nuno's rules all the time with clock integrity.
0: Nuno,
2: so you don't break
0: do
2: any
0: I?
2: Rules?
0: We're still on time right now.
3: We're still good now.
0: Now.
2: Now.
1: Now.
0: Yeah, I think maybe that's my answer to both, is that I need to break more rules and not care about it.
1: Okay. Cece, what are three words that best describe you?
2: Didn't we do this last
0: week? Yeah, we did this one.
1: Oh, I'm sorry. I'm sorry.
0: I love it. Look at Cece paying attention.
2: Wait a minute now.
1: All right. What is something that you are looking forward to that would surprise people?
2: I mean, something that I've been doing, and I this is weird, and I'm going to preface it
0: I'm
2: as
0: so
2: such.
0: Excited.
2: I've been doing it for 7 months now, but there are two things that I do in fatherhood that I enjoy, which is smelling my kid's breath when he yawns, and changing his diaper.
1: That is fatherhood,
2: it's weird. I know it's weird.
0: Smelling his breath when he yawns?
2: Yes.
0: I've never heard this in my life.
2: I sniff my son's
0: I've heard
2: breath.
0: Sniffing the baby's head.
2: No, his breath when he yawns. And, yeah, and changing his diaper.
0: You like changing his
2: diaper? I get excited when I see a big poopy.
1: Yeah, I gotta tell you, that runs.
2: I do. I know it's. Yes.
0: I will tell you.
2: He's got some man size.
0: You did surprise me.
1: All right, I gotta tell you, that runs 100% counter to the advice I got from Coach Parcells when we had our first baby. Coach said to me, he's like, Mike, here's the key. Change a diaper early, make sure it leaks, and you'll never have to change another diaper.
2: Oh, no. My wife was like, now you're going to figure this out. And because you got the leaky diapers, you're going to have to clean the onesies, too.
0: Oh,
2: yeah.
0: Boy.
2: Yeah, exactly.
1: All right. How about you, Michelle?
0: Okay. For me, I think people will be surprised to know that I cannot wait to cook. So I'm going home to St. Louis next week, and my mom and I both love to cook. It's kind of our love language. And we have a list of recipes when I come home that we want to tackle together. Because I used to cook all the time. Now I live in an apartment where I cannot cook. My kitchen is so small, I can't even fit a cutting board on my counter. So something that's very integral to my happiness has been taken away from me. And I know most people are like, I have to cook again tonight. What am I going to make for dinner? I can't wait to get home and throw down in the kitchen with my mom.
1: And we know from the segment, Cece, that when she cooks, like, it'll be precise. Like, so if it's a cup and a half of flour,
2: no doubt.
1: It won't be 1.6
0: ounces. That's right. We're not improvising.
1: Well,
0: thank you, Mike T. Nuno's mad because we're late on the clock, I'm sure. But Mike T, Wine Dining Combine with Mike Tannenbaum here on Sportsmanlike. Coming up next, I'm over with Pat Costello. But first, Cece has this from 5-Hour Energy.
2: All right. Thank you, Mr. T.
0: Thanks, Mike.
2: All right. 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
12: I'm over it. Ugh. With Pat the producer.
15: I hurt my knees standing up from the couch this weekend. Can it possibly be more over for me? We're just concerned with Nuno at this point.
0: I'm so concerned with all of you. You're all falling apart. I'm the only one holding it together here. Jeez.
15: You put out a poll and 68% of people agree with old Pat. You can in fact be out on the town during the daytime.
16: Let's ask Freddie and Harry.
17: I'm over it, man. I'm over it.
18: Ugh. I'm over it. I'm sick and tired and over it.
15: Get a life.
0: I love Harry Douglas's impression of Pat Costello. That will never stop making me laugh.
15: It I is like time. That you said you were the only one that's not falling apart on this show.
0: Michelle Fallman?
2: Michelle Fallman.
0: Unbelievable. It is time for I'm Over It with Pat Costello. Pat, what are you fed up with today?
15: You guys want to dunk on Evan a little?
2: Let's do it.
0: Obviously, why did it take us to 7:49 a.m. to dunk on Evan? Let's go.
15: It's a great question, but as we are all aware, Myron Medcalf is one of his favorite people. And
0: yes.
15: He's super pumped about Matt and Myron, their new show being on. Well, Myron said something yesterday that would really get Evan up in arms. However, he's not here to defend himself. Here's Myron Medcalf talking about Patrick Mahomes.
19: I don't think Mahomes has been the number one quarterback in the NFL in 3 years. We keep telling this story that is 3 years old in 2022 when he was on top of the NFL. He hasn't been top five in QBR since 2022. He hasn't been top five in MVP voting since 2022.
20: But it's okay. He has made two Super Bowls since 2022.
19: But again, it's okay to say this is a guy who, yes, of course, is elite. This isn't 90s Jordan where Karl Malone's winning the MVP and it should have been Patrick Mahomes. This is a guy who has been good. He has not been the best quarterback in this league over the last 3 years.
15: Oh, sorry to break your bubble on that, or burst your bubble on that one, Evan. I guess Myron Medcalf is a sensible person like me and Nuno and Michelle and not Canty.
0: You know, I stand with Myron on this one. CeCe, your response? Would you like to dunk on Evan, or are you going to take Evan's side? Because we know where Evan stands on this particular issue.
2: I think Myron is being ridiculous right now. He's saying since 2022, he's tied with Jalen Hurts for the most wins in the NFL during that span. And he missed half last year. What the hell are we talking about? I don't care about QBR. I care about wins. And he does that a hell of a lot. This guy was going for a three-peat.
0: He was.
2: A three-peat, Smalls.
0: If they don't perform up to expectations this year, with him coming back healthy and everything that people are predicting that we'll see a bounce back for them after last year, if it doesn't happen, does that Eagles Super Bowl break them? Did the Eagles going BTA on them in the Super Bowl break them?
2: It's on the board, but here's what I'll say, Smalls.
0: Tell me.
2: No one in the history of the NFL has had an opportunity to three-peat in a Super Bowl. Nobody. The opportunity to three-peat. Teams have gone back-to-back and fell short of getting to a they got to three straight Super Bowls.
15: I think Myron's point's a fair one, though, in that, like, we have to stop pretending like Patrick Mahomes is just immune from all criticism.
0: Thank
15: like,
0: you.
15: He's never allowed to be criticized for anything.
0: Thank
15: because
0: you.
15: Even though he's been great in the past, he wasn't great last year. And that's okay to admit.
2: No, I would admit that he wasn't great. I would also argue that it's hard to be great with what he was surrounded with, which is absolutely nothing. His running game was crap. His offensive line was in shambles, especially that right side with Jawan Taylor. I mean, his receivers, when they weren't in jail, weren't healthy. I don't know what you want Patrick Mahomes to do. So
15: I just want to say I can't think of a cut that Evan would like to respond to more than Patrick Mahomes isn't great and also mentioning Michael Jordan.
0: Yes, that's true.
15: So up his alley.
0: Next one, Pat.
15: I've never had a banana split before.
0: What?
15: Yeah. I saw someone on the internet eating one and I was like, never had a banana split. And I thought there would be, it's like one of those things growing up, you think it's going to be a big part of your life. You see banana splits on TV shows all the time. And I've just never had one. And it feels like it's a big miss by me.
0: So why don't you go out and get a banana split today?
15: Maybe I should.
2: I don't think he's missing anything, though.
15: What?
2: I haven't had a banana split in a decade. Easy.
0: But they're awesome.
2: Yeah, okay. But I'm going to go with the concrete or a milkshake before I go with a banana split.
15: The what?
0: A milkshake before a banana split?
2: Yeah.
15: You said absolutely. The concrete?
0: Yeah, you concrete. Never had a concrete? Concretes are awesome.
2: Concretes are great.
15: What's a concrete?
2: Investigate. You'll thank
0: you
2: me later.
0: You never had a concrete?
15: I've never even heard of it.
2: Investigate. You'll thank me later. That's it. We don't have to explain it.
0: I just thought that was universal.
2: I'm just saying, investigate, thank me later.
15: Is it like a blizzard kind of?
2: If you want to do the compare and contrast between a concrete and a banana split, God bless you. But just try a concrete. I promise you won't be disappointed.
15: It looks like a blizzard.
2: It's all kinds of goodness is what it is, Pat.
0: And when they flip it upside down.
2: Oh, it's so great.
0: And the spoon's in there?
2: They put the spoon in there.
0: So good.
2: It's great.
0: So I want one right now.
2: Great.
0: What kind of concrete do you get?
2: Blueberry concrete with Heath Bar and caramel.
0: What a unique order.
2: Yeah, it's outstanding.
0: Sounds awesome.
2: Yeah. There used to be a place that did it in North Carolina called Goodberries. It was outstanding.
0: Shout out to Goodberries.
2: Love it. It was amazing.
0: Okay, I'm a classic chocolate chip cookie dough concrete girl.
2: Okay.
0: But I need a lot of cookie dough in there. Okay. We're talking like 50-50 ratio.
2: Nice.
0: Very
2: nice.
0: All right, Pat, you got one more?
15: Nuno's also never heard of the concrete, though.
0: Which is
15: surprising as a former fat person. As he
0: can
15: would
0: we not use
15: that
0: word,
15: admit.
0: Please?
15: He would admit it. He says it all the time.
2: What do you call
15: He's
2: it?
15: Not anymore.
2: Corpulent?
0: Corpulent.
2: He's corpulent.
15: He's skinny Nuno now.
2: He's corpulent
0: he's
2: Nuno.
0: He's Uno?
15: No, I don't like that.
0: Yeah, I don't like that either. Scuno. Okay, keep moving on.
15: I don't think there are enough parades.
0: I'm so out on parades.
15: First of all, how dare you? I think we need more parades. I think we need parades way more often, like just midweek parades. Disney does parades multiple times a day. They know what they're doing 1 minute. I think we just need more parades. Parades are awesome and make people happy. And apparently, except for Michelle.
2: Parades do make people happy. A little disappointed that the Knicks parade didn't allow more people to be happy.
0: Right.
2: Should have thought about it, given the amount of people that were coming out to celebrate. But I'm with Pat on this one. I don't understand why we don't have more parades to celebrate.
0: Because you need a specific event that triggers the parade.
2: We don't have holidays in the calendar where we can have parades.
0: But I guess to Pat's point, it's like, why can't we just be like, we're all in a good mood today.
15: Yeah.
0: Let's have a parade.
15: Just have a parade. Why not? Who's turning down a good parade?
0: Me. I can't stand it.
15: Why?
0: I don't love big crowds like that where you don't have an assigned seat. Like, I love going to a stadium.
2: I dig that.
0: Because
2: dig
0: people
2: that.
0: Get so aggressive. They're pushing you. They're trying to get up to video it. it ends up being less pleasant than you think it's going to be all the time. More on Sportsmanlike on ESPN Radio.
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43: Hey, good morning, guys. Love the show. You're a role model for my daughter, Michelle. Why not say yes if you were an analyst?
44: Would you consider yourself an analyst?
0: No.
44: Okay.
0: I'm a yapper.
44: Okay. A yapper.
0: 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Alongside Super Bowl champion Chris Canty, I'm Michelle Smallman, no Evan Cohen today. But he's watching or listening and tweeting. Just come into work, Ev.
1: Yeah.
0: If you're going to tune into the show, just come into work. We miss you.
1: He can't help himself, though, Smalls. He can't stay away.
0: From us or just from sports talk radio
1: just
0: in general?
1: Just from sports talk. I think if he had it his way, he'd want us to clear out and give him the ball for 4 hours.
0: You think?
1: Yeah, no question about it.
0: You think he's holding back on his takes? He's
1: no,
0: got
1: he's
0: more
1: not holding
0: tank?
1: Back on his takes, but I certainly feel like sometimes Evan would prefer to fly solo just so he can get all of his takes off, because he's got plenty of them.
0: I wonder which one he has in the back pocket right now.
1: Oh, you know he's got one, especially coming off of actual football last night. He's got something to say, whether it's Carolina Panthers with Haynes King or Arizona Cardinals with Carson Beck. He got something to say.
0: You know it's Carson Beck because he was very critical of him.
1: He was critical of Carson Beck.
0: He probably
1: still on the fence with Carson.
0: I was going to say, you and I are like, wow, he looks so poised. You couldn't really ask for much more from him in that first game.
1: It's preseason.
0: Exactly.
1: It doesn't matter.
2: Also, can you guys just, when you talk about Carson Beck, put the respect on the two-time national champion, Carson Beck?
0: Excuse me, Nuno. Thank you for that clarification.
1: Two-time national champion, even though he wasn't a starter?
0: That's right.
2: Yeah, I mean, he's still national champion. Canty, how many teammates or friends that you have that played football? That really, I mean, they were on the roster, but they call themselves champions. Because technically, they got a ring.
1: They were on the team. Yes. They got a ring, yeah.
0: All right, hold on. Let me ask you a question. You were a captain on a Super Bowl championship winning team. So you were a major contributor in more than one way.
1: Yeah.
0: Are there dudes that you know that they were not contributors, they were just along for the ride?
1: I'm not going to say nothing.
0: Hold on, no. I'm not going to say a name.
1: Nope.
0: I'm not going to say a name. Just
1: not going to do it.
0: Hold
1: nope.
0: On. Let me ask you.
1: I love all my teammates.
0: No. Not on your team. I want to talk not on your team because those are your guys.
1: Yeah.
0: But on other teams that they have won and you see them, they're the one that always wears the ring out.
1: Yeah.
0: You ever run into that where you're like...
1: I'm not going to say anything. I respect everybody's contribution to winning a championship.
0: Which means yes.
1: No, I see. Why you got to be like that?
0: I'm just saying. Sometimes it feels
1: Come
0: like...
1: Come on, Fallman.
0: Fallman, that's
1: Come
0: right.
1: Come on, Fallman.
3: Oh, you know what? Welcome to First Take.
0: That's Evan.
3: I'm Michelle Smallman.
0: I guarantee you that's what Evan would want to talk about today.
1: Yeah.
0: He would want to do 4 hours.
1: Well, we can always fall back on Fallman.
0: We could always
1: No matter
0: fall
1: what
0: back
1: you have to say about us, we got Fallman.
0: Well, I know what else we can fall back on. This Ben Solak take from yesterday because it's got some people up in arms. For those who were not tuned into Unsportsman like yesterday, what are you doing? If you miss it, go back and listen to the podcast. It's available daily wherever you get your podcast, all 4 hours of Unsportsman like. But Ben Solak was on with Evan CC yesterday and had a very interesting take on how many quarterbacks he think could win a Super Bowl in the NFL. Here's what he said.
4: Jalen's a Super Bowl caliber quarterback. There's no question. There's just more of those guys in the league than we want to admit. There's 15, 20, 24 guys who you can win a Super Bowl with. There's Trevor Lawrence's. There's Bo Nix's. There's CJ Stroud's. You can win a Super Bowl with all these guys. They're just imperfect players. And we have to talk about what makes them good and talk about what makes them imperfect.
0: Okay, Jalen, he was referencing Jalen Hurts there. And when we first spoke about this, CC, we talked about comparing what Jalen Hurts has accomplished to some of these other guys and how there was some disrespect in there. But I want to do the exercise.
1: Okay.
0: Ben Solak said there's 15 to 20 quarterbacks in the NFL capable of winning a Super Bowl. So let's go through the list here.
1: All right.
0: AFC East, Bills, Dolphins, Patriots, Jets. Two guys in that mix, right?
1: Agreed.
0: Josh Allen, Drake May. So we're at two. AFC North, Bengals, Browns, Steelers, Ravens.
1: I would say two guys in that mix.
0: Me too. Burrow and Lamar. So we're at four total. AFC South, Titans, Colts, Jags, Texans.
1: I don't know that anybody in that division can win a Super Bowl.
0: You don't think if C.J. Stroud takes better care of the football with that defense and the weapons and the coaching that he could get it done?
1: I don't know. I seriously don't know. I mean, I'm just trying to envision C.J. Stroud or Trevor Lawrence putting together a two or three game stretch to get through the teams that will be there in the AFC at the end, to get to a Super Bowl and win it? I don't know. I don't see it.
0: Okay, so
1: not right now, based on the body of work.
0: So we will not put them on the list.
1: No.
0: I wrote them down, but we will not put them on the list, so we're still at four. AFC West, Bo Nix, obviously, Patrick Mahomes. So there's two. Would you put Justin Herbert on the list?
1: I mean, how can I put him on the list? He ain't won a playoff game. He ain't won a playoff game. He's been in the playoffs, what, three times? He ain't won once? And he was bad against the New England Patriots.
0: And he gave up, what, 27 points to the Jacksonville Jaguars? I mean, I know it's not
1: him,
0: but he
1: had a 27-0 lead and lost.
0: Yep. But everybody puts him firmly in a top 10 quarterback status.
1: Well, I mean, top 10 quarterback, what's that worth if you can't win a playoff game?
0: And there's the issue right
1: now. Well, I mean, what's that worth if you can't win your division?
0: So he's not on the list.
1: No.
0: So we've got Bo Nix, Patrick Mahomes.
1: Here's the thing. When we have this conversation, Smalls, I'm not giving you the benefit of the doubt. I'm not.
0: Okay, so we've got... I appreciate that.
1: If you haven't been to the championship rounds, if you hadn't played in a game that has championship game at the end of the title, I can't go to that place.
0: Okay. So we've got six in the AFC. Let's go to the NFC. Cowboys, Giants, Eagles, Commanders.
1: I mean, right now, it's just the Washington Commanders with Jaden Daniels and Jalen Hurts with the Philadelphia Eagles.
0: So we've got two. We're up to eight. NFC North is interesting. Bears, Lions, Packers, Vikings. Jared Goff's been to a Super Bowl.
1: He's been to a Super Bowl.
0: Been to an NFC Championship game.
1: Yeah, so
0: he's on the list.
1: You'd have to put him on the list.
0: Caleb, Jordan Love, either of those?
1: I can't put him on the list right now.
0: Okay, so we're up to nine. NFC South.
1: Nobody.
0: Agreed. NFC West. Stafford, Purdy, Darnold, and obviously let's remove
1: it. So that's three.
0: So nine. 10, 11, 12. We're at 12.
1: That's about the number.
0: We're at 12.
1: That's about the number. That's what it should be. That's, Smalls, no lie, that's what it should be.
0: But you know.
1: I have said this before. If you're paying a quarterback top of the market money and he's a top 12 player at the position, you can win a Super Bowl with said quarterback.
0: Mm-hmm.
1: That's how I feel about it. There are about a dozen quarterbacks that, under the right circumstances, can win a Super Bowl.
0: But then there is this crop of other quarterbacks that maybe Ben was speaking about that, if you're looking at it through the Sam Darnold lens, we would not have put him on that list. If it was this date last year, we would not have put Sam Darnold on the list. But he showed us that he could do it. He had a rock star defense. He had killer weapons. He had a head coach that knew exactly what he was doing, and he took care of the football. So I think that has clouded the way we view this.
1: Yeah, but how many quarterbacks have the career arc that Sam Darnold had? He was on his, what, 1, 2, 3, 4, this is 15? Okay, how many quarterbacks that are top three players at the position are on 5 teams in 8 years?
0: Doesn't happen.
1: It never happens. So it's an aberration. It's an outlier. You can't use Sam Darnold as a test case as to why 25 quarterbacks can win a Super Bowl. If that's the case, everybody in the NFL can win a Super Bowl under the right circumstances.
0: Sure.
1: All right? Like, it's absolutely ridiculous to go to that place and say that, because you're being dismissive of the competitive greatness of the quarterbacks that have done it.
0: Okay, but that is also the crux of this issue, because Patrick Mahomes, we put him to the side because he is elite. Hall of Famer, the GOAT in waiting, as we have dubbed him. But the past two Super Bowls have been won by quarterbacks that the general consensus around them is that we're unclear of how good they are. We're unclear if Jalen Hurts is a top 10 quarterback or if we can consider him elite. We're unclear on what we think about Sam Darnold. We discount what they did and the winning that they've done when we talk about their overall greatness.
1: Who's we?
0: I'm just saying the Royal
1: French.
0: The royal we.
1: No, I got you. I hear what you're saying.
0: Not you.
1: But my point is this, and Jalen Hurts proved me wrong, right? I understand that he's an imperfect player, but so is everybody in the NFL. There are levels to this thing, though. And the concern that I had about Jalen Hurts in the past was that he didn't access all areas of the field. There was a resistance to throwing the ball between the numbers in the short and intermediate zones. And we wondered whether or not that would keep the offense from playing at a consistent enough level to win a championship. But once he got to his second Super Bowl and won it, all of those concerns have to go out the window. Yeah, he can't throw the ball in the middle of the field. But also, it doesn't matter. It doesn't get in the way of his team having sustained success. They've been in the playoffs every year he's been the full-time starter.
0: Mm-hmm.
1: They've gone on 2 Super Bowl runs. He won one. He won Super Bowl MVP. So, yeah, there is an issue with his game. He has flaws. He has warts. But also, he's one of the greatest winners of this generation of quarterbacks. I'm confused. I thought the point of the exercise was to win a Super Bowl, not to make the analytics geeks happy.
0: If Jalen Hurts wins another one, like, let's just say that Would you consider the Eagles right now to be Super Bowl contenders?
1: Yes.
0: Okay. So it's on the board that Jalen Hurts could win another Super Bowl.
1: Correct.
0: Then we're talking about him going to three, winning two, and if he wins another one, likely another Super Bowl MVP.
1: Smalls.
0: That's outrageous.
1: What people have to acknowledge is this, and this is what makes Jalen Hurts being so far down on quarterback list absolutely ridiculous. Jalen Hurts is on a Hall of Fame trajectory. He needs one more thing. One more thing. Whether it's Super Bowl, whether it's an MVP, another All-Pro. He needs one more thing. And as long as his team continues to win double-digit games every single season, this dude will be in the Hall of Fame. That is the reality of it. Jalen Hurts has more of a Hall of Fame resume right now today than Josh Allen does. And people don't want to acknowledge that because they feel like Jalen Hurts is a more flawed player than Josh Allen. And that may well be true in terms of their individual games and their level of productivity. But when it comes to the impact on team success, I don't think it's any question. Jalen Hurts has been able to give it over the hump that Josh Allen couldn't, which is Patrick Mahomes.
0: Yes. Not once, but twice. He outplayed him twice in a Super Bowl.
1: So I don't understand it. I don't get it.
0: I don't get it either. And I don't get why with other quarterbacks who have accomplished far less than Jalen Hurts, we always have these qualifiers or make excuses for them. I always go to Justin Herbert. It was like, oh, well, he doesn't have a good head coach. So how do we expect him to succeed? Well, people rag on Nick Sirianni all the time. They never want to give him the credit that he deserves. No. So you can't have it both ways. You can't say that Nick Sirianni isn't a good coach, but then also not give Jalen Hurts credit. That's one thing. Justin Herbert, well, now he's got Mike McDaniel as his OC, and he's really going to be able to take it to that next level. Jalen Hurts has had a different offensive coordinator every single year of his career dating back to college.
1: Yeah.
0: And he's won at both levels. But we never take that into account. Somehow we hold it against him because his success allows guys to graduate. He's in a down year, won double-digit games, won the division, and went to the playoffs. We constantly change the parameters when it comes to the way we evaluate Jalen Hurts.
1: Yeah, because it's confirmation bias, right? And people want to believe that their idea of a championship quarterback is ultimately what's going to win the day. But when you see Jalen Hurts fly in the face of that by going to multiple Super Bowls, you want to cling on to anything that you can to dismiss the success that he's been able to have. And what's happened over the last several months is Sam Darnold's Super Bowl win somehow detracting from what Jalen Hurts was able to do the year prior.
0: Mm-hmm.
1: Because everybody is saying, oh, well, you don't necessarily have to be a top 10 quarterback to win a Super Bowl because Sam Darnold just did it.
0: Right.
1: And nobody thinks he's a top 10 quarterback. So it gives us permission to knock Jalen Hurts and say he's not a quote-unquote top 10 quarterback. It's absolutely ridiculous what people are doing. But again, it comes back to people wanting their version of a championship quarterback to fit into a certain archetype, and Jalen Hurts just doesn't do that based on the way that he plays.
0: I will repeat, in a down year last year where the team acknowledged that the OC was not good enough by letting him go, Jalen Hurts won double-digit games, he won the division, went to the playoffs. He was third, CC, in touchdown-to-interception ratio, fourth in rushing touchdowns among quarterbacks, and he was a Pro Bowl quarterback in a down year. That's all I have to say. Well, coming up next, Lamar Jackson is hoping to accomplish what Jalen Hurts already has. Can he get it done this season? We go two-a-days with the Ravens next here on Unsportsmanlike, presented by Progressive Insurance.
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0: 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The Baltimore Ravens.
2: I'm Jameson Hensley with the Ravens. The biggest story here in Baltimore is, with all of the changes that the Ravens have made this offseason, is this the season that Lamar Jackson finally reaches the Super Bowl? Jackson told me that the urgency to win a championship increases every year that he fails to do so. He also believes his best football is still ahead of him. Why? Jackson said, because each and every year you're getting older, your mind is getting sharper. Jackson is entering a critical stage of his career. He is only 5 months away from turning 30 years old.
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3: It's on Sportsline on ESPN Radio. 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I'm Michelle Smallman. And CeCe, it's time to go 2 days with one of your former teams, the Baltimore Ravens.
4: Let's do it.
3: Bird gang. A lot of changes in Baltimore. They go 8-9 last season. They don't make the playoffs. Obviously, injuries were a factor there, including Lamar Jackson being injured. But we are in a new era of Baltimore Ravens football. John Harbaugh not there anymore. Jesse Minter comes in as the new head coach. Anthony Weaver in as the DC. And I'm very interested to see what Declan Doyle can do with this Baltimore Ravens offense. He comes over after a very productive season with the Chicago Bears. We saw what Caleb Williams was able to do with Declan Doyle and Ben Johnson, going from winning five games to winning the division and winning playoff games. But every single year, CeCe, that Lamar Jackson has had a new offensive coordinator, he's won the MVP. And if Lamar Jackson is playing like the MVP, usually good things happen for the Ravens.
4: Yeah.
3: But have they... Trey Hendrickson also going over there, 4 years, $112 million contract. That's going to really anchor that pass rush, bolster the defense. Have they done enough in Baltimore for you to say that you think that they could break through and get to the Super Bowl this season?
4: Yeah, I think they have. And I'm more concerned about what's going to happen on the defensive end and the offensive end. I get that everybody focuses on Lamar Jackson and what's happened with the offensive line, the turnover there. They added five new skill position players in the draft. They went out and they've done some things to try to give Lamar Jackson an opportunity to be more productive in the passing game by going under center more with Declan Doyle's scheme. But it's paramount that the Baltimore Ravens defense has a resurgence. They've got to get back to being able to play the style of defense that allowed them to win championships in the earlier 2000s. So I think that adding Jesse Minter is all of a sudden going to give you a bump. His 2 years as the DC for the Chargers, they were a top 10 unit in scoring defense, and they were top 10 in total defense. So there's that. Then also getting back Nnamdi Matabike from what was a career-threatening neck injury. It's going to be huge. He's an all-pro player. I think it's sneaky under the radar that they brought in more veteran leadership with Calais Campbell re-signing there. I think that's huge.
3: Great point.
4: And then, of course, Trey Hendrickson. He's the one that's going to have to make it all go, right? This guy is top three in sacks over the last three seasons. They're going to need him to be a pressure player because the Baltimore Ravens finished bottom five in sacks and pass rush win rate last year. So they need Trey Hendrickson to do his thing. They need Zion Young, who's a second-round pick from Missouri, to step up in a big way and play significantly in their rotation of front seven players. They've got to find a way to get the quarterback on the ground. And so I think there has to be a concerted effort to take care of their business then. There, the back end has enough talent to be able to hold up in coverage, but nobody can cover receivers forever and a day. So it's going to be imperative that the guys up front find a way to get opposing quarterbacks on the ground, and that's going to be Jesse Minter's biggest challenge.
3: I'm really interested to see what he does with that defense. The Trey Hendrickson of it all, I love that he has a chip on his shoulder. The way everything went down with the Bengals, he stays in the division. He's got something to prove, which is good for Baltimore. But you're right, CeCe. Even though the defense is going to be incredibly consequential in what happens with the Ravens, we always default to Lamar. When he was injured last year, we saw what the Ravens are without him. He was banged up, missed four games, I believe. He had a hamstring. He had the back issue, ankle, toe, knee. Lamar was totally banged up last year. We did not get the best version of him. So if he comes back healthy, and another thing that I loved from Lamar is historically he had not been at every voluntary team activity, team workout. Declan Doyle comes in as the offensive coordinator and puts it out there publicly. Didn't call Lamar out by name, but said, we need everybody to be all in. Lamar answered the bell. He's been there. He's been an active participant in everything. So it seems like he's coming back healthy, that he's coming back motivated, that he has bought in with this new regime. So do you think we're going to get the best out of Lamar? And if so, is it now or never for him? If he doesn't get there this year, do we change the narrative on him a little bit?
4: I don't know if I'm going to say it's now or never for Lamar. And I feel like the narrative is already starting to change because people are relegating him to being a tier two quarterback, which is just absolutely ridiculous.
3: Fair.
4: What I will say is this. I think that for the Baltimore Ravens, it's now or never in terms of convincing Lamar Jackson that the organization is a place where he can win a championship.
3: Right.
4: Because they prioritize getting an extension done with Lamar this offseason. When owner Steve Bisciotti comes out and says, this is our top priority this coming offseason, and it doesn't happen, people start to wonder, is that a place that Lamar wants to be?
3: Mm-hmm.
4: They fired John Harbaugh. We knew that there was some tension bubbling to the surface throughout the course of last season. All of a sudden now they move on from a coach that's been there the better part of the last two decades. Is Lamar Jackson going to be sold on Jesse Minter as a head coach? Is he going to be sold on Declan Doyle's offensive scheme? Is he going to be sold on the culture that they're trying to implement? Because if things don't go well this year, the conversation won't be about Lamar not being a good enough quarterback. The conversation will be about where Lamar is going to play in 2027.
3: Absolutely, it will. And I'll be very fascinated to see how that goes down. Because remember, the last time Lamar was in this position, everybody in the league wasn't clamoring for him, which was shocking based on the talent, right? But now it's completely different based on the accolades. So, but let's hope we don't get to that point, because I believe that we're going to see a Ravens team that could win this division. Actually, let's talk about that for a second. When you look at the AFC North, where do you have the Ravens finishing? Do you have them atop of the division?
4: Yeah, I got them winning the division.
3: Me too. I have them winning the division too. I think the Bengals are going to give them a run for their money, but I have to see Joe Burrow be healthy for the entirety of the season, and I can't go there.
4: No, nobody can go there. And I think the Baltimore Ravens and the Cincinnati Bengals, it's going to come down to that Thursday night game, New Year's Eve, December 31st, in Cincinnati. I think that's the game that's going to decide who wins the AFC North.
3: Standalone game.
4: Oh, that's going to be
3: drama.
4: Great. New Year's Eve?
3: Oof.
4: That's going to be awesome. Night game, short week. Let's go.
3: And I say this with zero shade. I pray that both quarterbacks are healthy and out there, because I want to see it. I want to see. It's funny. We've reached this point with Burrow, with Lamar, with Allen. I think they are all so individually excellent, and I want them all to break through and win, because it validates them in such an important way. But the reality is, not all of them are going to do it. One, if not two, or maybe even all three of them are going to be in the Dan Marino bucket, and I hate that, but I want to see one of them get there.
4: Well, here's the thing. I mean, Ben Roethlisberger won a couple of the titles in the Peyton Manning, Tom Brady era of the AFC. So it's not off the board that all three of those guys could find a way to get it done.
3: True.
4: I'm just pointing it out. It's possible. It's doable. What I will say is this, though. That Week 17 game, not only could that decide the division, it could also decide who the MVP of 2026 is.
3: Ooh. I'm with you on that.
4: That would be fun.
3: I'm with you on that. Well, you can tune in for baseball action this Sunday as the Padres host the Astros. 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
16: Toward the bullpen, it is gone. 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
2: Have you handpicked your catcher? Are you like Maddox with Javi Lopez?
3: No, I don't think
2: you have
3: I
2: your
3: get
2: handpicked
3: to choose.
2: Catcher?
3: I don't think that whoever's throwing at the pitch gets to choose. I think you guys assign that person, right?
4: Yeah, we can figure something out.
3: Okay, good, good. Why, do you have a request of it?
2: Well, Yachty. Is Yachty around? I mean,
4: he might be around, honestly. He might be around. We'll make that happen.
2: Oh, this would be amazing.
4: We'll make it happen.
3: I just Yachty, nauseous thinking
4: we'll make that
3: about
4: happen.
3: The voice there of World Series champion for the St. Louis Cardinals, John Jay, who came in studio when the Yankees and Cardinals squared off here in New York City at the beginning of the week. Mm-hmm. Give me some advice on my first pitch next week, CC.
5: All right.
3: As you know, the pressure is high.
5: You ready to go?
3: I don't know if I'll ever be ready, but we're going to go
5: Come
3: out there and
5: on,
3: give, us, give it
5: got,
3: our best.
5: You got to be ready at some point.
3: We do. But let's bring in another member of the Cardinals now here on Unsportsmanlike, presented by Progressive Insurance. Chaim Bloom, St. Louis Cardinals president of baseball operations, joined the show. Chaim, thanks so much for the time. We appreciate you jumping on, especially so early this morning. And before we get into my pitch, because I'm sure that CeCe's going to have some questions for you about my abilities and what's going to happen next week, we got to get into this. So your first trade deadline with the Cardinals, you're sitting there at Busch Stadium, you're trying to make deals, and the Wi-Fi wasn't working. Explain to the people what the issues were while you were trying to make deals on Monday.
6: Yeah. Well, first of all, good morning. Good to be here. Nice to see you both. Yeah, it was a little interesting. Deadline was Monday, late afternoon, Central Time. Sunday, there was a Noah Kahan concert at Busch Stadium. Packed house. Very exciting, obviously, for a lot of our fans. But we noticed, as you could see from outside of the windows of the room where we were meeting, we actually overlooked Clark Avenue there. You could see people filing in. And then over the course of the evening, cell service got worse, Wi-Fi got slower. And just with that many people in there, probably everybody streaming, jamming up the whole thing, it became pretty hard to do business. So I just started using FaceTime audio to talk to counterparts. And it's a really good thing the deadline was not Sunday night. Otherwise, it might have actually gotten in the way of something. But we were able to advance conversations enough. We actually outlasted the concert, stayed late enough that we were able to get things in position for Monday, and then we were able to land a couple things on Monday.
5: Chaim, I want to stay with the trade deadline news. You worked under Andrew Friedman. His team out in L.A. made a major move by trading for ace Tarik Skubal from the Detroit Tigers. What was your initial reaction to that move? Because the baseball world was up in arms with the competitive unfairness or imbalance that they see the L.A. Dodgers by being able to acquire yet another star pitcher.
6: Yeah, I mean, look, when you're in a seat like mine, you're really just focused on what you're trying to do and what that might mean for that. It was late evening here, a couple days before the deadline when that broke. Frankly, I did not necessarily expect someone like that to go off the board that soon, because you knew it was going to have an impact on the rest of the market, and that was really what I was focused on. I was fortunate enough to work for Andrew for a while. Would definitely not be here without him. He's as good as it gets in this business. And, you know, one of the things, when I was coming up with the Rays,

0: You were in a division with the Yankees, with the Red Sox, with teams that had a lot more resources than we did. And you don't get where you want to go if you're focused on the obstacle. You have a chance of getting where you want to go if you're focused on the goal. Mm-hmm. That was what I learned to do early in my career with Tampa Bay. That's the approach that I think we all need to take to a team like the Dodgers. They're really good at what they do, and they're going to do the things that they do. And it's on us to figure out how to be the best version of ourselves so we can beat them.
1: Love that answer. Chaim Bloom, Cardinals president of baseball operations, joining us here on Unsportsmanlike. Well, as you said, you worked with Andrew Friedman. When we talk about the Dodgers, we always go back to him and how he's so good at this. Tell us, what is it about Andrew Friedman and the way that he works? How is he so good at what he does?
0: You know, it is true. I mean, I don't mean to kind of sweep under the rug the advantages in terms of resources that the Dodgers have. That's true. But they also do a lot of things really well operationally, the things that we all try to compete on. And if you're a non-athlete like me, that's the only thing you get to compete on is how good your operation is, how well you evaluate talent, how well you develop it. They are good at all those things. And, you know, it's reflective of the person Andrew is. He is has tremendous baseball instincts. He also has tremendous emotional intelligence and can relate to anybody. He is a ball buster. He'll get on you. He likes to play tricks on people. He likes to poke fun at people. But that keeps the room light. And it creates an environment where everybody's willing to say what they mean, which is one of the hardest things to create as a leader. It's one of the most important things to create as a leader. Because then you get the feedback you need to excel.
2: Talking to St. Louis Cardinals president of baseball operations, Chaim Bloom, on Sportsmanlike. And Chaim, it feels like we're setting up for an ugly fight when it comes to labor in Major League Baseball between the owners and the players. What would you say to baseball fans that are concerned about a potential work stoppage into the future because of the collective bargaining agreement negotiations?
0: Is it a problem to say, do what I do and try not to think about it most of the time? just enjoy what's going on?
1: That might be the right answer, Chaim.
0: Yeah, look, we all know, obviously, this happens every 5 years or so when the CBA expires. And, you know, there's going to be discussions about what the next one might look like. This year's no exception. Obviously, those things will happen as they happen. And, you know, they certainly happen well above my pay grade. I think our job, the one thing I would say to our fans is, regardless of what may or may not be, our job is to get up every day and try to build a great organization. And that's what we're going to continue to do. You know, you always preach to players, control what you can control, worry about the things that you can control. It's when you get outside of those things, when you get distracted by those things, that you start getting off track. And if you do that, you have no one to blame but yourself. So we're going to try to deliver that product every day. I hope we give people something to enjoy throughout the rest of the season. And then, you know, we'll see what the next CBA looks like.
1: Great answer, Chaim. But let's have a little fun now, okay? You're a fun guy. We want to get to know
0: have
1: you a little better.
0: Have we not already been having fun?
1: Yes, but, like, work stoppage talk is never fun. So I appreciate your candor there. I want to go back to what happened with the Noah Kahan concert, and you said that you had to use FaceTime audio. Are there any GMs or president of baseball operations out there when they're trying to make deals that do FaceTime? Because that is my preferred mode of communication rather than texting call. Is anyone just FaceTiming and being like, hey, you want to make a deal?
0: Trying to think if that has ever happened to me. I promise you I would never do that to somebody.
1: You would never just FaceTime them out of the blue?
0: In your case, you would say I'd be doing it for you.
1: Yeah, because
0: but that tells you everything you need to know about how I feel about it, because I think right. It is something that you would do to somebody.
1: But maybe, Chaim, it's an advantage, because if you see them, you could see the reactions to the package that you're offering, and you could be like, they're more intrigued with this than their words are letting on.
0: That is possible. I didn't think about it that way. There'd be a lot of layers to this. I think the biggest advantage might just be throwing someone off their game.
1: Yeah.
0: And they're not expecting it. You know, sometimes, like, I have been in situations in negotiations with agents where there's so much back and forth, and then near the end, they FaceTime you. And sometimes they're doing that just to say yes. So from that standpoint, it might be a disadvantage that if you FaceTime, people might say, okay, you're serious. Like, this is the finish line. You know, they're about to do this thing. I don't know. It probably would depend on the person. I got to try that at some point. I'll blame you.
1: Do it and report back. Let us know how it goes.
2: Yeah. Okay. I'm pretty sure that LeBron had a similar setup with all of the GMs that were trying to recruit him. I think they were leaving voice notes or video notes to try to get him to come to their franchise. But, Chaim, you're a Philly guy. What do you make of LeBron joining the Sixers? How do you feel about it?
0: Well, it's going to be electric. I mean, it's such a great sports town. you know, actually pretty cool for him to want to go there and try to win one more. It is, as we know, Philadelphians very passionate about all their sports teams, and that's just going to raise all the buzz around the Sixers to a fever pitch on top of some of their other acquisitions. You know, it's a really good team. It'll be fun to watch.
1: Okay, so you also went to Yale, New Haven guy. Your thoughts on the pizza, because we've had a big debate here. St. Louis-style pizza, I don't know if you've had it yet, an acquired taste, kind of controversial. But we've had a debate between New Haven pizza and New York pizza. So you can speak to both here, especially as somebody that spent a lot of time there. Is the New Haven-style pizza worth the credit that it gets?
0: I think it is. And I've never been accused of being a picky eater, but to me, the bigger debate is more like more kind of pizza in the Northeast versus Chicago pizza, shall we say, which I'll eat it, but I would prefer the style in the Northeast. Haven't had St. Louis pizza yet. My family actually just moved here last week. So now we got no excuse to go out and try it. So I can do that and report back. But I just have a soft spot for New Haven pizza. I mean, especially when I was there. You're at a point in your life where you eat a lot of pizza.
1: Yeah.
0: And so it brings back all kinds of emotions and all kinds of memories. So I'm in.
2: All right, Haim, so let's get to it. This is really why we want you on. In a few days, Michelle Smallman will be at Busch Stadium to throw out the first pitch for our hometown Cardinals. Do you have any advice for her? And if we're prognosticating, what do you think is going to happen? Is she going to bounce it? Or is she going to groove one right down the middle of the plate?
0: I think she's going to do just fine. I have every confidence in her. Even as a Philadelphian, I promise not to boo, no matter how badly it goes. So you got nothing to worry about. Our fans are amazing. They'll have your back. You know that.
1: St. Louis does really support one another. So, yes, I think they will have my back. Can you imagine if I bounced it and I have the president of baseball operations of the Cardinals booing me?
2: Yeah, that's
1: and the Philly
2: that's,
1: comes out of him. That would have been rough.
2: Look.
1: But thank you, Haim, for your support.
0: Airmail had been to bounce it, so just
2: thank you.
0: Let it eat.
1: Yeah, I've been told aim high and let it fly. That's what the great Dave Duncan gave my former co-host in St. Louis, Randy Carricker, his advice. So, and I was told too by Ali Marmal, manager of the Cardinals. I spoke to him the other day. He said for me to practice further than 60 feet. That way 60 feet feels easy. And I go, look at this chicken.
0: Good idea.
1: You think 60 feet's going to be easy? So anyway.
2: Get a little long toss in there. There you go.
1: Yeah, we'll figure it out.
0: Easier.
1: I love that.
0: And that's really, you know, baseball obviously is, you know, very traditional sport. It's taken a long time in our sport for it to become widespread, for people to get comfortable with practice being harder than the game. And that's really what we're talking about here. So you're just kind of getting on board everything that's come into baseball training methods in the last couple decades.
1: For sure. Well, Haim, we appreciate your support of me and the pitch, and thank you for coming on the show. I can't wait to hear about you FaceTiming another GM. You're doing a great job in St. Louis. We're lucky to have you there, and hopefully we get to chat with you again soon.
2: Glad you're not in the American League anymore.
0: But it's wild over there right now.
1: No doubt. Well, Haim, thanks so much. We'll talk to you again soon.
0: Sounds good. I look forward to seeing you soon.
1: Yes. Well, next week.
2: As a Yankees fan, I'm glad that guy's not around.
1: He's awesome.
2: He's so good at what he does.
1: He's really good. And what was supposed to be a down year for the Cardinals, you can really see his vision taking shape there. There's the arrows pointing up
2: there
1: in a lot of ways.
2: There's a lot of young players that you can get really excited about with that team.
1: No doubt. Well, you know what else we're excited about, CC? 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

0: 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And I feel like money.
1: It's Unsportsmanlike here on ESPN Radio. We're presented by Progressive Insurance alongside Chris Canty. I'm Michelle Smallman. And CC, another report has come out about Kawhi Leonard. We know that the... What? You gave me this?
2: I'm just laughing because I know what's coming.
1: Well, let me read it to you here. Kawhi Leonard, whose sponsorship deal with a now bankrupt Green banking company is at the center of an NBA investigation, has also had an undisclosed sponsorship agreement allegedly worth millions of dollars with the company that designed the Clippers video board inside the Intuit Dome. Former ESPN contributor Pablo Torre reported on his podcast. Pablo Torre finds out yesterday. Pablo's been all over this story with Kawhi Leonard and aspiration. Pablo interviewed someone identified as a, quote, anonymous high-level source under contract for the Intuit Dome, who alleged that the sponsorship deal was, quote, 1,000% a way to circumvent a salary cap. It was funneling money from the Clippers through Daktronics back to Kawhi, end quote. The Clippers had not yet responded to a request for comment as of last night, CC. So now we have the aspiration deal, which the NBA is still looking into. We don't have a resolution there. And we have this new report now about another way that the Clippers and Kawhi Leonard allegedly were circumventing money and circumventing the cap. Your thoughts on this?
2: It's hard to believe that Steve Ballmer didn't know what was going on now. When you have these many, this many connections to entities that were endorsing Kawhi Leonard, it's hard to think that he didn't have a strong hand in all of this. And I get it. He was desperate to find a face to the franchise. He was building the Intuit Dome. He wanted to have something that Clippers fans could come out and celebrate and have a player on the marquee, especially coming off of winning a championship. So he's willing to do whatever it takes in order to get Kawhi to come there. And from what it sounds like, that, you know, Steve Ballmer is more than just a victim of being defrauded by aspiration. And I know that they want to point to Joe Sandberg, the co-founder of Aspiration, the guy that was sentenced to 14 years in prison after pleading guilty to two counts of wire fraud. Mm-hmm. But it feels like there is a much more nefarious conspiracy as far as the NBA is concerned about finding a workaround in order to funnel more cash to Kawhi Leonard in order to get him to come out to L.A. when he was a free agent in 2019 or after 2019.
1: Yeah, this is pretty sticky, CC. This latest report coming off the heels of the aspiration investigation, which is still underway. And to your point, one time you could make the case, I didn't really know. Two times, it's very hard to think that you didn't know at all what was going on here.
2: But it's the connection to your team,
1: correct,
2: right? Aspiration was a sponsor for the LA Clippers. Daktronics did the video board in the Intuit Dome.
1: Yep.
2: First of all, can I ask the question? What the hell does Daktronics need with sponsoring an NBA player? They do scoreboards for everybody.
1: Correct.
2: I've never heard of them doing an endorsement deal for a player. They may well have one, but this seems strange when you consider both of them being linked to the Clippers and Steve Ballmer and them endorsing Kawhi Leonard to the tune of millions of dollars.
1: Well, to your point, Steve Ballmer invested $50 million in Aspiration through his personal LLC in September of 21, so direct connection. Then the Clippers organization that he owns, 23-year, $300 million deal with Aspiration. And 6 months after that, Aspiration signed that $28 million endorsement deal with Kawhi. So it's like follow the bouncing ball of all the different connections between Steve Ballmer, the Clippers, Aspiration, and Kawhi. And now we have this report about Daktronics. And you have to wonder what's going to happen with the Clippers and what's going to happen with Kawhi. This just adds another very complicated wrinkle to this situation.
2: Is it that complicated? Or is it a can of worms that now Adam Silver has to deal with because it's out in the ether?
1: That's why it's complicated, because Steve Ballmer is a big money guy. And what is the NBA going to do about this? What is that something that they want to get involved with? But they have to. They have to in some way figure out how to have the correct consequences to this.
2: Well, Smalls, they didn't want it to come out. They didn't want this to come out.
1: No, it's
2: because if it's a one-off, like you mentioned before, you can dismiss it as an outlier or an aberration. But now that we have yet another entity with a connection to the Clippers that is funneling money to Kawhi via endorsement deals to the tune of millions of dollars, then all of a sudden, it feels like there's a there. Mm-hmm. And I don't know how Adam Silver deals with it, because while everyone will acknowledge that Steve Ballmer's presence in the NBA is a good thing because he's willing to spend money on putting together a competitive team, he's willing to spend money on investing in fan experience through a state-of-the-art arena, you have this issue with potential salary cap circumvention jeopardizing the integrity of the league. I don't know what you do with this if you're Adam Silver, but as we continue to get more information, the signs point to Steve Ballmer in the Clippers organization intentionally doing this in order to lure Kawhi Leonard to come play for them.
1: And if you're in the NBA, you're thinking, okay, aspiration, we're already looking into that. Now this is a report about Daktronics. What else should we be looking into? If there's two things connecting the Clippers, Steve Ballmer, and Kawhi to potential cap circumvention, what else do we need to be looking into?
2: If you keep pulling on that thread, it's going to unravel. Yep. And that's where we are right now. And I don't know how they walk any of this back.
1: Warren Sportsmanlike on ESPN Radio.
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2: What the organization is trying to figure out is whether what they saw last year a fluke, or if in fact the winning close games is a skill and a trait that Bryce Young brings to this team. That's the part that they're trying to nail down, and this year is going to go a long ways to determining where they fall when it comes to that spectrum. So I think this is a pivotal year for Bryce Young. The organization has put a lot around him, including drafting Monroe Freeling in the first round to offer him a little bit more protection. They drafted Tet McMillan last year, 1,000-yard receiver out the gate, who's awesome. Bryce Young has no excuse not to have success this upcoming season. It will be on him, and I think this season is going to be a referendum on his career mortality as a starter.
12: Do you think he'll get himself that contract because he'll play well, because he'll be the guy for the Panthers?
2: Yes.
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2: I do.
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22: 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I'm at VMAC, Virginia Mason Athletic Center, Seahawks facility. They got an early practice today at 9:45, so I'm heading out for that. Josh Job is going to come join us in person. I think we're going to tape that at 6:45, and then you guys will get a chance to hear it at 7:30. I think that's our plan for today with Mr. Job, who I'm excited to talk to. One of my favorite stories and one of my favorite players on this team. I was psyched when they re-signed him the offseason, so looking forward to talking to Mr. Job. We've got our number 24 most intriguing Seahawk today, and there is some coincidence slash irony to that. We've got we got the Rams game, Maura. Rams game today at 8 o'clock. The win, overtime thriller that Sean McVay Bay is still so upset about. So we've got that today at 8 o'clock. We got G. Scott at 8:30. We got open phone lines, which is always a treat, especially when I'm on the road here like this. And Maura's got to, you know, we got to work through some of our little technological magic to make it all happen. But we'll do it. We'll do it for you guys. I wonder what you'll want to talk about today. Let's see. Let me scratch my head for a moment and see what you guys might want to talk about today. Kraken hockey? World Cup? The Hall of Fame game last night. What's the guy's name, Maura?
20: Haynes King?
22: Haynes King. Haynes King. It sounds like he's the underwear king. That's a terrible joke that I hope to never make again.
20: He had a great night.
22: Good for him. Must be Haynes.
20: Walk-off winner.
22: Good for him. Is that what everyone's going to call about today, do you think? No?
20: Probably.
22: No, me neither. I think they're going to call about the Mariners, who played a wretched game yesterday. Absolutely wretched. Wretched baseball. The Mariners are going to break the city. Like, they're going to break us of our spirit if they continue to do this. I mean, we'll talk through this over the course of the morning, and I got a bunch of stuff for you at 7 o'clock, but ultimately, I don't understand. I don't know what is going to get this team going. I don't know what it takes. They've had all of the things, all of the moments that should get them out of this depressed funk that they've been in for the better part of 2 months. They've had all the moments. They've had the comeback win with Cole Young. They've had the big moments on the road with Dom Canzone. They've had the excitement. They've had now the pushing and shoving. It wasn't quite a fight, but all right, everybody got up in each other's grill. They've had all the moments. And then the next day, they go right back to the same listless, pathetic brand of baseball that we've been watching for way too long now. They've had all the moments. And I don't know how many times, I do know. I was going to say, I don't know how many times I can come in here today and say, what if this happened? Well, I'm not going to say it again. I'm not going to do it until they can do it for, can we come up with the right number? I'm not going to do it after one game ever again. It's never going to happen again this year. It will not happen, okay? One win will not get me to give you the, well, maybe if they, I'm not going to do it. I won't. I can't. I can't do it. I don't have it in me. My mental state is too fragile. My emotions can't handle it. So give me a number. At what number of wins in a row or one out of the other is it safe to be like, all right, I think maybe they've turned a corner. Is it 4 out of 5? Is it going 7 or 8 out of 10? Like, what does it take? Is it getting back into first place? Like, what does it take? What is the right number? If you got
1: about
22: a number,
1: not getting shut out for like a couple of series.
22: They have 11 shutouts this year. That's tied for the major league lead. I saw Ryan Divish posting about that yesterday. They were shut out twice in the last 3 games and got spanked in both of them. They're playing essentially 500 baseball at home and worse on the road. A good team is supposed to play 500 baseball on the road and play well at home. That's the old 6-2 and even, right? Go 6-2 at home, go even on the road. Do you need to win 4 in a row? Is that it? That's what Lynn says. Lynn says 4 in a row. Okay. That win 3 out of 4. I'll even be like generous. I'm trying to be generous because I'll continue to look at the lineup and be like, gosh, this team should be good. I'll go with the lineup. I'll go with that 3 out of 4. But yeah, it is a slog. They have problems with their approach. They have problems with their discipline. They have problems with their accountability. 425 suggests they have problems with their motivation, their drive. And I do think it's fair, very fair, to go back to spring training and point at the moments that got us here. Talking openly about the World Series always made me uncomfortable. The World Baseball Classic friction between Cal and Randy. Cal, who's been essentially handed leadership of this team by the manager, and the next thing that happens is you have this friction point. And I actually like the text message that I got here, and I think it's interesting. I'm willing to consider it. I had forgotten about it, quite frankly, and I appreciate the text. Julio saying that the WBC was more important than winning the World Series. Didn't like it then, don't like it now. It's a good point. Absolutely. So you kind of put all those things together and the lack of accountability and an approach that I think is very lackadaisical, and you get a team that is drastically underperforming their talent, their ability, their promise to all of us. And it's hard. It's frustrating. I'm not going to declare the season over. As I said yesterday, I'm just in no rush to do that. I don't see what the upside is to be first or last even to declare it over. So if you want to, go ahead. I don't care, but I'm not going to do it because it's not over. But they are teetering on the verge of it. I mean, they are really putting themselves in a bind. We talk about this 22 or 24 game stretch. It's down to 21. We were hoping they'd go 500. They're 1-2. And the meat of it's coming up. Detroit was supposed to be one of the easier series as part of this group of eight of them. It's slipping. It's slipping away. And you got Tampa who comes in for three. Then you got to go to the East Coast. You are making this very hard on you. Very, very hard on you. So, we'll talk about it a lot more at 7 o'clock. I appreciate all of your texts. 5 out of 6, maybe. 8 out of 14? No. That doesn't feel right. That's one game over 500. Win 3 series in a row. All right. I like that. Yeah. But you're going to have to do something. You are. Well, I'll give you all the details and need to know. You're 3 games back in both the wild card and in the West. But when you hear the number of teams in front of them, it's brutal. It makes it sound really, really tough. And yet, Maura, yesterday we may have heard something I don't know that we've heard all year. It's next on Brock and Salk.
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22: All right, well, any thought that that benches clearing situation on Wednesday might spark the Mariners, I would say, went up in smoke yesterday. If it wasn't smoky enough outside, they brought a little more to the ballpark. They were blanked for the second time in 3 games, losing a series to Detroit. This time, an 11-0 drubbing. It was over almost before it got going. Dirk Dingler in the first inning.
9: Next offer, swinging a fly ball, right center fielder deep. Julio going back to the warning track, to the wall, leaps up, and it is gone. Goodbye, baseball. Dylan does it again. Dylan Dingler with a home run in all 3 games of the series, just beyond the reach of a leaping Julio Rodriguez in front of the J-Rod squad in right center field. A 2-run home run, and the Tigers have a 2-0 lead.
22: They would obviously tack on from there. Nice to have a catcher that hits home runs in every single game of a series. I remember what that felt like all of last year. Really frustrating. No Cal, no Naylor, no Donovan, no offense, no pitching. Just nonstop frustration with an utterly forgettable baseball game at a time where you really can't afford too many more of these. Now, one thing that was interesting was a very different approach post-game. Dan Wilson was not the manager yesterday. More on that in a moment. Manny Acta stepped in, and this is what he said after.
10: He wasn't sharp from the get-go with his whole repertoire. Got behind some guys with the fastball early and couldn't put him away with the breaking ball. And we all know, that's what we preach here. Walks are bad. Not only him, but the rest of the guys. It seemed like whenever we ended up walking a guy, a long ball followed up.
22: I like it. Walks are bad. That wasn't good enough. He wasn't sharp from the get-go. The world didn't end. I don't think Bryce is going to quit now. It's okay to say that was bad. He got spanked. It was 11-0. Bryce didn't give you an opportunity to compete, and the offense stunk too. It's okay to say those things. Then move on. Try to get him tomorrow, and that's what they will try to do tonight. Rays in town for a three-game set. Mariners are going to be celebrating their 50th birthday. The Alumni Home Run Derby will be tonight, and then tomorrow they unveil the 50 greatest players in club history. I'm looking forward to it. I am fascinated to see if guys like Richie Sexton and Dae Ho Lee are in town for that reason. Yeah, I want to see what that list looks like, and I do want to see the collection of players out there. Sunday, we'll offer a chance to take pictures with all of the team legends, so should be a fun weekend. Hopefully, the quality of play on the baseball field will equal the quality of the players that will be brought in from out of town.
1: Here's the second thing you need to know.
22: All right, meanwhile, I said that I absolutely had no problems with either Gabe Speier or Dan Wilson getting thrown out of the game the other day. But I do not understand at all why they would be suspended. That doesn't make any sense to me even a little bit. Gabe Speier suspended three games for that incident? Don't get it. He's appealing. Dan Wilson already served his own one-game suspension yesterday. Both are absurd. But Dan? Look, Gabe threw low. He handled it perfectly. There's no need to suspend him for three games. I would assume that gets lowered down to one. And Dan, you think Dan had any idea that was even happening? That doesn't make sense. Here's what the skipper said pregame.
5: Yes, you know, a little bit different today, and in my office and just watching the game today. But that is the rule. I can't say that I agree with the rule, but in this case, that's what happens, and just be a different vantage point. I've got great, incredible trust in Manny and the rest of the coaching staff down here that will be making decisions, and I'm excited that they'll, be where they are to do that, and tremendous faith and confidence in them and in this group.
22: Yeah, unfortunately, that was not rewarded yesterday with some great play. But yeah, I don't mind the Speier one. Just make it one game and let's move on. That is ridiculous. There were no punches thrown. He hit him below the belt. I'm sorry, that's ridiculous. Luke Raley, indeed done for the year. Turns out he's undergoing surgery on his forearm. He's been playing through that for a while, and it's too bad. He had a decent season, looked like he was kind of breaking out again, and unfortunately now done for the year.
1: Here's the third thing you need to know.
22: All right, flip side of that, really good news. Nick Emanuori walking with no limp, Mara, and no boot. Yeah, so when you saw him with the scooter, you saw him on the boot in Hard Knocks, it was easy to be like, uh-oh, I don't like that. Well, now he's out there, he's walking around. No limp, no boot. Look, we know how important he is to the defense. If you didn't know how important he was, Mike McDonald told the world in Hard Knocks how important he was. So, yeah, good to get him back. Team will practice today, then at Lumen Field tomorrow, first preseason game next Saturday. I like this from Dante Fowler. It's always cool to think about these players coming to the Northwest for the first time. Turns out Dante's a fan.
11: Dude, I love the Pacific Northwest. Just, I'm a Florida, I'm from Florida, so, I love the beach and things like that. But here you guys have water, you have mountains, you have hikes, trails. I love the weather out here. I don't know if I got spoiled from coming out here during the summertime, but, this is, hands down one of the best summers I've, had. Just based off of the weather and stuff like that. I know they say the winter will, show your true colors and how you feel about Seattle, but I'm like a gloomy type of guy, so I love cloudy, overcast type of stuff. So I'm actually looking forward to that too. And being able to see bald eagles and stuff like that. I saw two bald eagles fighting over fish in my backyard, and I was just amazed, in awe, just watching two bald eagles fight over fish in my backyard. I never seen that before.
22: As a transplant, I know what he's talking about. It is incredible. I'm trying to remember back. I moved here 17 plus years ago. And I do remember times, for me, it was one day driving over the Ballard Bridge and being do I live in Alaska? You could see the mountains, the snow, the Olympics, and there's these fishing boats. Where do I live? This is crazy. And it is beautiful. It's nice to hear it through the mind and eyes of somebody who's recently shown up, like Dante Fowler. Opening preseason game last night, Cardinals and Panthers. Walk-off win for Carolina. And that is everything you need to know. Quarter past every hour here on the Brock and Salk Show. Maybe at some point we'll play the Haynes King touchdown that ended the game. How did the Cardinals look? Good? Are they good? Are they going to be good, Maura? Do we like how the Cardinals?
12: I mean, better than that practice footage that was going around the other day. That was
22: not going to take much.
12: Rough.
22: That's for
12: Carson
22: sure.
12: Carson Beck looked pretty good, but I mean, you know, it's so hard to tell in preseason.
22: It is. All right. We got some bad news. Sad. Well, it's not sad, but bad news. Josh Jobe's not going to make it this morning.
12: What?
22: I know. I was bummed out. I was looking forward to talking to him. He's kind of on my list of guys that I like.
12: Yeah, he's one of your guys.
22: He's one of my guys. So our intrepid staff here with the Seahawks is working to help us out and see if we can replace that with a different Seahawk this morning. But we'll probably be at the mercy of who shows up. Don't worry. It's not like we don't have enough to talk about today. We were trying to squeeze everything in. But, yeah, since I'm here, I'd certainly love to talk to a player, and Josh would have been cool. But there's a – I mean, honestly, if this had happened a couple of years ago, late cancellation like this, I'd have been like, ugh, I don't know who we're going to get. We'll see what happens. Everybody on this team is good to talk to. It's unbelievable. They are so thoughtful. There are so many people with something to say that we'll see what happens. I will come back with details as soon as I have them. We'll give you some Brady Henderson, G. Scott today for sure, your phone calls later. It'll be a fun Friday, a formal Friday, a football Friday here on Seattle Sports on 710.
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14: I'm Mary Sheridan, joining you from the First Alert Weather Center. Today is a weather alert day. I'm tracking a high of 94, gusty winds with low humidity. These are prime conditions for existing wildfires to spread or new ones to start. Take every precaution this weekend. Unhealthy air quality will continue, and temperatures are expected to cool down Sunday.
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19: Oh, it sounds like the Hitman's music. Brady Henderson, the Hitman himself from ESPN. Joining us, our Seahawks insider. Hi, Brady. Good morning.
20: Good morning. I got to say, I love it when you play that song. I mean, that is such a good song. I was just randomly listening to it the other day. Brett Michaels, you know, his, like, you got some really good songs.
19: It's really good. Yeah.
21: You kind of bite your bottom.

0: Brett Michaels, you know, his, like, you got some really good songs.
1: It's really good. Yeah.
2: You kind of bite your bottom lip when that music's going too, Brady. Like, you kind of bobbing
1: the
2: head.
1: Did you also, though, try to get me to listen to more Bryan Adams recently? So I don't know. Like, maybe there's something in your taste we've got to, like, have a conversation about.
0: I mean, you turn 40 years old and your music tastes just turn weird all of a sudden.
2: Brady, hey, Brady, you are the hitman, but you also are one of journalistic integrity. Be honest. Was I crossing the line of practice? Salk just made this whole big deal that I was basically in the drill, that I got scooted back by some staffer who I don't even know who that person is, and I almost blew up on that staffer. Like, were you were with me at that time. Did you feel like
1: was
2: we
1: Brock
2: were crossing the line?
0: No, I did not feel that way. I think it's just the former player in you. It's like, you know, I heard them say the other day they were switching drills and they were getting into like a team thing, and someone said they needed to maintain sideline integrity, which I think is just, you know, what, you know, players is always like to get that guy because the players and the coaches tend to just creep a little you know, out towards the field. So yeah, you just needed a sideline integrity reminder. That's all it was.
2: That's it. That's all it was.
1: How about later when he got into his horse dance near the one-on-one pass rush drills? Also, Brady showing off his speed, sprinting across the field to get over there. He didn't want to miss one rep. Brady, I was that sprinting on the field seems dangerous.
0: Yeah, I don't think I ever broke out into a sprint, but I did. I am a fast walker, and that is one drill that you don't want to miss, and you never really know when they're doing it. So you got to be ready at all times. You know, it's not just the team practicing on one field the whole time. There are different parts of the team on different fields, and so you got to stay frosty.
1: Yeah, that's the nice thing about Condotta. Condotta's like he's like a veteran baseball player who's positioned already in the right place. He doesn't rely on his athleticism anymore.
2: No.
1: It's all about positioning. So he was already there. Like, he already knew it was happening just with the veteran savvy and experience. He didn't need to, you know, bust tail to get over there.
0: Film study, a step ahead, as always.
1: Exactly right. All right, Brady. Give me a guy or a couple guys who have jumped out to you in a positive way. Like, darn, man, they've really gone out
2: stock
1: and done it.
2: Up, stock
1: and give
2: down.
1: Me a couple of guys who are like, I was kind of expecting a little more so far in camp.
0: You're not talking about hard now. You're talking about just at
1: no, just
0: camp,
1: to practice.
0: Right?
1: Yeah, just with your Brady Henderson insider knowledge.
0: Yeah. Let's see. I mean, the guy that really stood out yesterday, and this is not going to be any sort of surprise to anybody, but Jackson Smith and Jigba, and he was the story of the day yesterday, and I spent a lot of time watching him, and your eyes are naturally going to go there because that's where the ball is going, and the thing that really stood out to me was, you know, there's a reason why he is as good as he is despite having, you could probably call it average size, right? Average size, average speed. And it's because he's so good at being a technician, and there was just a couple moments yesterday where, you know, he does things to get open that you just don't see from other players. And it's not because he's just running by guys with blazing speed or he's overpowering them just by being bigger than them. There's just these little real technical things that he does. And I think it stood out to me probably more than ever yesterday. So he's one guy, maybe not the kind of classic answer that you are expecting. I mean, I'm wondering, like, how deep do I go here? Because there's some real deep cuts roster-wise that, you know, probably aren't going to make the team that have still looked pretty good to me. But I think Jadarian Price, and I think we talked about this the last time I was on, the pass catching, he dropped a pass the other day, but by and large, he has looked very natural as a pass catcher. And if you did not know that he had only caught 15 passes in college, you would not assume that. He doesn't look as big as I thought he would. And I'm curious to see what the power looks like, you know, when they are playing, you know, actual games or even preseason games, depending on how much he plays. But he looks fast and he looks like he catches the ball really well. And he looks like he's going to be a big time player for them.
2: Biggest takeaway when you got home to the boat and you fired up Hard Knocks.
0: Well, I actually watched it in the media room, but I, you know, the biggest takeaway, and I have several, but one of them is just like, this was a real look at the Seahawks. And I think you might take that for granted with Hard Knocks sometimes. And what I mean by that is I didn't see anybody in that first episode who was like trying to be someone that they're not, I didn't see the show trying to make

0: anybody into something they're not. And I think, look, I've talked to past players who have been on teams that have been featured on Hard Knocks. I've talked to reporters who have covered teams, and I don't know if that's always the case. So this, to me, it was just a very real, like, this is who the Seahawks are. This is the team that I'm out there, you know, following every single day. Mm-hmm. And I really hope that continues, and I think it will, because I think the Seahawks, that's what they want. You know, they don't want they don't want the show to kind of stretch narratives, or they don't want, Mike McDonald talked about this, like, he told the team, you know, just be you. And that's what I saw in that first episode.
1: Okay, so if authenticity was the takeaway, and I think we're all in alignment there, felt very authentic, did you learn anything actually watching the interactions in the room, the team room, Schneider's negotiation with Spoon? Like, was there anything you actually went, I've been there for 12 years embedded in that place, but I actually learned something new?
0: Yeah, it's just the, and I figured this would be the case, it's just the behind the scenes conversations that we are not privy to, you know, like, I think being there every day and talking to these guys, I've got a good feel for like who these players are and the GM and the head coach as well. But there's just certain parts of the building that we aren't allowed in and that we never get to see and never get to be in those conversations. And, you know, the conversation where Schneider is debriefing McDonald on, you know, the kind of the sensitive, you know, situation with Witherspoon's contract, I think that was fascinating. McDonald in the coaching meetings, getting all the feedback. I thought there was a kind of a subtly fun moment there where you can kind of tell he's a little amused or maybe slightly annoyed at how all the coaches are saying the same thing about, hey, you got to wait till the pads come on. And I think he may have, I think I was maybe tuned into that because I think he may have made a comment when he was on your show the other day. But it's just those behind the scenes conversations that we never get a peek at. And the Spoon stuff, I think it was fascinating because it really touches on how touchy those contract negotiations can be. And that's a very real thing that teams are very, and probably both sides too, but teams are wary of, like, hey, when contract information gets out, the other side, there's a good chance the other side is going to think that, hey, you know, that's coming from the team and that the team is trying to leverage the situation by leaking things in the media. And that's why you saw Schneider react the way he did. He was like, he wanted to make it very clear that whatever information Rappaport was reporting, that was not coming from the team.
1: Well, you know, I'm sorry to hog this, Salky, but it just strikes me from a real life, my first time, and Salk and Brady, I don't know when you guys have felt this, but I remember Russell Wilson's first contract negotiation. And I don't know how many years we're into this thing, Salk, at that point, maybe 6-7 years, but it was the first time where, now looking back in the rearview mirror, I was like, man, I was being spun. Because I think Russ and his agent felt like Mr. Clayton had a lot of information and felt like Mr. Clayton was getting that information from the team. And it was like, ooh. And Russ is calling me and talking. I'm like, wow, you know. And at the time, I'm like, yeah, that's kind of cool. I'm just forging another relationship with a player. But looking back, I was 100% being spun. So how do you walk that line, Brady? How do you delicately do that where you have team information, you have agent information? How often are you kind of at times stuck in the middle?
0: You know, it's probably something that happens more with, like, the national newsbreakers than it is with me. But I think that is a real thing. I mean, I have felt it before. I won't tell you exactly when and what the deal was, but yeah, you can tell. And you just have to take everything with a grain of salt. And that's the case with any information that you get. The first thing you have to ask yourself is, okay, is somebody want this out there? Are they giving this information out of the goodness of their heart, or do they want it out there because they know it'll help them? And so, but yeah, that's something that probably happens at like a different level of reporting than what I do.
2: You mentioned that everyone was very authentic, and yet Mike said yesterday that somebody, or at least maybe a couple people, were not acting authentically, and that they had been given some grief about it. Any guesses on who that is? Maybe it didn't even make the final cut, but who do you think it was?
0: Yeah, that was my thought, is that if that really was, if that's what he was referring to, then that's probably something that you know, never saw the light of day on the show. I mean, I suppose Dave he Pearson. Could have been
1: Dave Pearson.
0: Yeah, yeah, well, yeah, or maybe even the Hard Knocks people just, you know, sniffed that out in the first place. But you know, I don't know. I maybe he could have been referring to the, you know, not being themselves in terms of not being like the teammates that they want to be, and maybe he was referring to the fight situation. I thought that was the highlight of the show is you know, the fight and the reaction to it and how you see McDonald and the coaching staff handle that in real time.
1: Yeah.
0: You know, first it was the conversation with Adam Doherty where, you know, Adam Doherty is defending Derek Hall and saying, you know, that the comment that Brady Russell made to him is the type of thing that can eat away at like team chemistry. And then McDonald confronting Russell about it in not like a browbeating way, but just saying like, hey man, like that was kind of a, what's his word?
2: It's kind of a chotch move. Yeah.
0: Yeah. He came down on him and got the message across without, you know, like demeaning the guy. And I think, I don't know. I just struck me as I'm thinking back to the coaches I've had and like the great ones, you know, they get their point across and they are, can be demanding, but to do it in a way that does not create resentment. I think that is what great coaches do. And, I was struck by how McDonald handled that. I thought it was a fascinating look at a conversation that we are not privy to.
1: Yeah. Masterclass in culture.
2: That's for sure. I mean, it really is. I think that's just been incredible. I can't wait for the next part. Did you love it? Did you find it fascinating?
0: I did. Yeah. I mean, I'm probably not the target audience for Hard Knocks because like, you know, I'm out there every day and stuff. But yeah, I thought it was very entertaining. And I wondered if it was going to be just knowing this team and knowing how they don't really do drama, you know, I thought it might be kind of sterilized and I didn't feel that way. Like I was entertained. I learned stuff from it.
2: Mm-hmm.
0: I mean, they've only scratched the surface of like some of the personalities on that team. There's guys that, you know, we're hopefully going to see more of that only, you know, maybe got a little bit of airtime in that first episode.
2: Saw Derek Hall try to wrestle Leonard Williams. Didn't go well. And I'm not surprised by that. One of my biggest takeaways in watching was that Leonard Williams, the alpha, he is the man. And that when they showed the kind of handshake thing with him and Jaron Reed, I was like, oh, those are men. Those are like serious NFL men. And I've been on this campaign for the last couple of years that we just don't talk enough about Leonard Williams. But seeing him in that role, it just jumped out to me even more. How important is Leonard Williams?
0: Yeah, I agree. I mean, there's a lot of alphas. I mean, Jaron Reed, in sort of their own different ways, mm-hmm. they are. You know, Jaron Reed is another one of those guys. I think Leonard Williams is fascinating because he is that alpha and he is a dominant, like, player. And he's just an interesting guy off the field. Like, I think we're going to see, maybe heard it from a little birdie that we're going to see some Magic the Gathering footage, you know, of him and his element in that way.
2: Of course.
0: You guys know about the spear fishing that he does in the off season. So, I mean, he is one of those guys that's just tailor-made for Hard Knocks because he's just a fascinating guy. And, oh, by the way, he, you know, might be the best defensive tackle in football.
2: All right, so wrestling match. I asked Riley Mills about this yesterday. I know that Derek Hall can't take down Leonard Williams. How about Byron Murphy against Leonard Williams?
0: Yeah, that would probably be more of a fair fight just because, you know, Leonard Williams probably has Derek Hall by 50 pounds, but you at least get a little bit more weight balance with Byron Murphy. And I don't know. I mean, he, as they say, he wins the leverage battle every time. So that would be one that I would watch for sure. So
1: a legitimate, not too deep on the roster, Brady, I think a legitimate conversation for this team to get back and win a Super Bowl and Matthew Stafford and the Ford, like they're going to face some guys that can throw the ball. Who is right now the third and fourth cornerback on this roster? You know, the first two really clearly, but who's three and four? Because those guys over a course of a season usually have to play significant roles.
0: Yeah, I got a feeling it's going to be Noah Igbinoghene. I mean, I think he's going to be on the team because, they gave him a decent amount of guaranteed money. Not like, you know, I think it was under $1 million, but that's enough to where the guy's probably going to be on the team. And right now it's between him and Nehemiah Pritchett. And I just get the sense that when, not to sound like I'm in one of those coaches meetings, but, you know, when the pads come on and the games start for real, Yep. I think you're going to see his physicality went out. You know, this is a guy who has been he's been in the NFL for a while as a former first round pick, but he's played in the slot quite a bit the last few years. And to do that, you know that there is a certain, you know, physicality there. And I saw him, you know, yesterday they were only in shells, but I saw him blitz and blow up a run play. And I got a feeling that, you know, he is going to win that battle. And Nehemiah Pritchett's done well. I mean, he has got reps with the first team. He obviously knows the defense, from having been here for a few years, but I got a feeling that, Igbinoghi is going to win that job. And I would say, I mean, I'm not going to count out Julian Neal, but, you know, he's missed a week or so at this point with, some sort of injury. And when you're a rookie trying to catch up to two veterans, I wonder if he has maybe missed too much time at this point to really factor into that.
2: How about the safety spot?
1: Yeah. Oh, go on. I'm sorry.
2: Yeah. Well, it's similar. I mean, how about the safety spot where I think we all assume it's Ty Okada, but what is the second safety spot opposite Julian Love look like?
0: I think it's going to be Ty Okada as well. But I think they're going to find ways to get Bud Clark on the field. And, you know, we have seen them mix Bud Clark in a little bit with Okada, but it's mostly the first team reps that he's got have mostly been in sort of those sub packages where I think he's the sixth defensive back. So, yeah, I mean, look, Ty Okada played well enough last season as a fill-in to where I don't think they were necessarily, you know, in a hurry to replace him in the starting lineup. I think he's going to start, and, you know, again, I'm making this prediction on August 6th. I haven't even seen him play a preseason game, but I think Okada is going to be the starter for at least another year, and they're going to find a way to get Bud Clark on the field.
1: Well, this conversation and just listening to Mike McDonald and Hard Knocks say 15-1, 16-1, you know, and obviously that's not full pads and it's a different game and everything else. It's not live, but the way the offense has handled the defense in a couple of these situations leads me to believe if I'm going to make a bold prediction, Brady, I think they're going to make a move in the secondary. If they typically pick somebody up or trade for somebody or a late round pick for some, it just kind of feels like if there's going to be a personnel group bolstered by somebody on the outside coming in, which has happened just about every year with Mr. Snyder, feels to me like that secondary room, safety and corner and nickel and Eamon Worry's injury, feels to me like that might be the spot for reinforcement.
0: Yeah, I mean, it seems like just about every year, to your point, there has been a move. And we all know what the draft capital looks like, you know, in next year's draft. They've got plenty of it. So, you know, I have looked at safety as being, you know, maybe the deepest position group on their roster, even with Kobe Bryant gone. But, yeah, wouldn't be surprised. I would not be surprised.
2: What does it look like behind Eamon Worry? Just because, you know, we found, not that it was a huge surprise when Mike talked about how important he was to the way they want to play defense, but if he does end up missing some time, whether it's at the beginning of the year or later, how do they try to handle that unique position?
0: Oh, I think they would put D'Anthony Bell out there. And maybe you wouldn't be in that defense as much because, you know, he's a good player, but he is not the caliber of athlete or player that Eamon Worry is. But, you know, remember when they signed D'Anthony Bell in free agency in March of 25, I mean, it was with that role in mind. It was that, you know, they were going to, you know, use him as that, here we go. Are you sitting down for this one? As that big nickel.
2: Thank you.
0: And then obviously they drafted Eamon Worry and he took that job. But yeah, I mean, that is what D'Anthony Bell is there for, is to back up Eamon Worry as that big nickel. And, so he would be the guy. Look, when we first reported that Eamon Worry had the surgery, you know, I talked to a couple sources who said that, yeah, the expectation is that he is going to be back by week one. And I know people, you know, saw him on the scooter and in the boot in the first episode of Hard Knocks, and maybe you're thinking, well, there's no way he's going to be back by week one. Remember, there's a gap between when it is filmed and when it airs. And, so I would anticipate that the next time you see Eamon Worry on the show, he's probably will have ditched the boot and the scooter by that
3: point. Able to play nickel. He's played special. He's played the big nickel. And, I gave that one to him.
2: Thanks, Coach. Appreciate that.
1: That's very kind. Yeah, Brady, you're not the target audience for Hard Knocks, you say. What are you the target audience for?
0: What? True Detective.
2: Full Swing.
0: Yeah, what else? Stranger Things. I love Stranger Things.
2: How are you, dude? When did you come on? You're not the target audience for Hard Knocks. Come on. I know you're a reporter.
1: That was kind of highbrow, wasn't it? That
2: was
1: kind
2: of. I already have enough inside access, so I kind of don't really need that. Like, Brady, you're telling us you're not the target audience for Hard Knocks? Come on. You're better than that.
0: That was not a you know, condescending thing.
1: It came across very pompous.
0: I'm also not a fan.
2: I know, but just the intrigue of learning of the behind the scenes, I would think you are. I'm not even actually. I was joking.
1: One of the most arrogant things.
2: No,
1: you've ever said
2: I was joking before. Now I'm not joking. I'm shocked. I would think you are exactly the target audience because it takes you to the couple of places where you don't necessarily have access.
1: True.
2: I would think for you it would be amazing.
1: Yeah, seriously.
0: Right. No, that's true. And look, when that show started. I did it afterwards because the Seahawks were kind enough to put it on in the media room for us. But then I bought my HBO subscription after that.
2: Wow.
0: Look, I was as dialed in as anybody.
1: Okay. Oh, he's backpedaling.
2: All right. Yeah, he is. There is a little backpedal.
1: He's stuttering like Colin Pace.
0: No. This is an all pro backpedal. I'm going to intercept your pass.
2: Oh, wow. Brady. Great stuff.
0: My point is that Hard Knocks sort of plays on like the fandom. Right, and I'm not a fan, so it hits me a little different.
2: Like John Clayton, amazing.
4: Don't let them treat you like this. He's there every day. How often are you guys out there?
0: Yeah, I'm running back that pass that you threw for a pick six, and I'm high stepping on my way to the end.
1: Yeah, you are.
2: You're gonna get into your horse stance like Brock.
1: You put your hand behind your head, and you're high kicking.
0: Right.
2: Maybe you do the full on Merton Hanks. Can you make your neck do that, Merton Hanks?
1: Maybe next time you don't get the Hitman song. Maybe you get next time you're gonna get Dion Primetime's rap song.
2: We need. Thank you, Brady. We'll talk to you soon.
0: All right, thanks, guys.
5: I've injured myself doing that Merton Hanks thing, man. Hey, you don't want to do it too much. You hurt yourself. I've done a little Merton Hanks. You start doing the neck back and forth. Next thing you know, you're in traction. All right, Brock's going to be in a minute. we're going to talk about eggs and not the price of them. It's next on Brock and Salk.
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29: Brock Heward and Marcus, sorry about just Mike.
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31: Now here are your hosts, Brock Heward and Mike Salk.
5: Oh, man. Good morning, Brock.
1: Mike, they're dead. Okay, they died. A death of 11-0. Oh, gosh.
5: I might have. I don't know what happened, man. I give up. I said earlier, I give up. I don't understand this team. I don't get them. We're not going to play that game. But, like, I don't know what is going to inspire this team. I don't know what is going to motivate them. I don't know why they can't get out of their own way. But I do know that it's August 7th. I know they're three games back in both the division and in the wild card. There are a combined seven teams ahead of them for those two spots. I know they're four games below 500. I know they have 21 more games in this difficult stretch that we hoped they could go 500 in. They're 1-2. I know that someone on this team needs to show some guts. And I appreciate Gabe Spier trying that the other day and hitting the guy and trying to stand up for his teammate. But it needs to happen more often. It needs to happen for more people. And it needs to happen in more productive ways. They're a few weeks away from this being too late. Right? I mean, they're a bad week away from it being too late.
1: Mm-hmm.
5: They are right on the verge now of having to play playoff baseball for the last month and a half of the season. And if they don't understand that, if they can't figure that out, or if they can't act on that, then frankly, Brock, they deserve anything that happens to them and everything that comes their way. It's go time. It's past go time. They have essentially, I don't want to say rested on their laurels, because there's an element of effort there that I don't think is fair to assume, but they've coasted. They have coasted for the first 4+ months of the season, not taking advantage of their talent. And in the middle of all of that, their manager's given them the clubhouse. He's protected them at every turn. The front office has acquired for them at the deadline and made sure that the roster's about as good as it could be right now. It is now 100% up to them. And they can't afford to lay too many more eggs like they did yesterday and like they did two games ago. They just can't afford it. They've been given everything. And it's now on them. And it's on the man. When I say them, I mean everyone on the 26. I mean everyone in the organization. I mean everyone in the coaching staff. But I don't know what you're going to do to motivate this team out of this funk. They just need to go out and execute. They've been given all of the resources they could possibly need. And they can't get themselves out of their own way.
1: Yeah, and then just unfortunately in two of these three games, just totally and wholly uncompetitive. Right, that run differential is always something over the 162 games that kind of gives you a good look, right? I mean, if you're a zero run differential over the marathon, you're usually kind of a 500 team. Well, you get your doors blown off in two of these three games, and now you find yourself significantly on that negative side, kind of matching up to your record and where you're sitting in that regard. Can I hear this Maniactic cut? I was curious.
5: They're 14 under, 14 yes. below on the... now, still puts them tops in the division, where all five teams are significantly under water in their run differential. But you're right. One thing that changed yesterday is that the Mariners had a different manager for the day. Mm-hmm. It was Maniacta. And after the game, the commentary was different.
1: Yeah.
5: It was not positive. It was not, yeah, that happens. It was not, we'll get him tomorrow. It wasn't any of that. There was some positivity that came back around. It was not like he ranted and raved. But I think you got a very different commentary, certainly on what Bryce Miller did. Here was Maniacta, acting manager, cut 4.
0: He wasn't sharp from the get-go with his whole repertoire. Got behind some guys with the fastball early and couldn't put him away with the breaking ball. And we all know, that's what we preach here. Walks are bad, not only him, but the rest of the guys. It seemed like whenever we ended up walking a guy, a long ball followed up.
1: I mean, that's not that hard. Right? I told
5: exactly
1: you
5: exactly what I said at 6, Brock. That's
1: is it really?
5: Oh my gosh. 6. I said the same thing. Like,
1: it's not that
5: did
1: hard.
5: Nothing happened?
1: No.
5: Bryce Miller can handle that.
1: He's a big boy.
5: The team isn't going to look at you and say, I can't believe you said that wasn't good enough.
1: Right.
5: It wasn't good enough.
1: Matt told you, I read, and one of the things I do really enjoy doing in the box scores and in the Mariners email they send out after all of the games, I really do. I enjoy reading the commentary from the other side, the manager on the other side who gives an autopsy of the game, good, bad, whatever. And really, the team has played pretty well at home this year. Home has been some favorable games, and many of the commentaries are like that. Yeah, you know, we didn't pitch, we didn't do this, or, you know, so-and-so didn't have, like, it's kind of refreshing to just finally call it out. And it's not hurting anybody's feelings. Titus throws 3 interceptions, throws to the other guys. Guess what? Coach is going to say, can't do that. You know, Tony Dungy, really nice guy. Unbelievably calm, cool, collected, consistent. We lose a game, Salk, or even if we win a game, here's the 5 plays that, you know, mm-hmm. played the most significant difference. Because in the game of football, there's usually 5 to 10 plays in the NFL. And it could be a Peyton Manning interception. Like, you just hold folks accountable. And it doesn't diminish, and it doesn't demean, and it doesn't have to be derogatory, and it doesn't have to be me against the, you know, it's your fault. That's the worst analogy.
5: Yeah, no, I think all coaches, people in coaching, so I'm including managers, tend to develop their own way of that fits their personality.
1: Yeah.
5: Of holding their players accountable, whether it's publicly or privately. We've seen it with Pete Carroll. As much as Pete was not a, I mean, Pete's a player's guy, he'll back you up.
1: Mm-hmm.
5: But we saw it with Pete Carroll, right? He'd usually do it with a little bit of a joke and kind of offhand, like, oh, you don't, we gave him a weight and he just kept eating his way back to it. I mean, like, he would kind of make it fun and funny so that it didn't come off as angry. Mm-hmm. But Pete would let a player know, both publicly and privately, when, yeah, that's just not acceptable. With Mike McDonald, I think we got a little view of it the other day of what that looks like privately, right? As he pulled aside Brady Russell for a chat and was like, hey, man, chotch move. Don't do that.
1: Yep.
5: Like, that's going a little too far. Okay.
1: Yep.
5: It's very interpersonal. It's very calm, assertive, but also, you know, speaking as if the other person is an adult and that they're equals.
1: Yep.
5: And then publicly we've heard him say, like, you know, we got to improve there. We've heard him, you know, comment on guys and what they need to do to get better. You've got to find a way to do it both publicly and privately that fits your personality.
1: Mm-hmm.
5: And I do think it's disappointing that we're 2 years into the Dan Wilson administration and we've yet to find certainly the public version mm-hmm. of how to hold the people accountable. And I can't speak to the private, but the fact that we haven't heard the public makes me nervous that there is no private.
1: Well, didn't we or was that under Scott? I mean, all these things unfortunately kind of run together at times. There was not a team meeting last year in one of these swells.
5: I don't remember. There was the one. I thought there was something after Tampa.
1: Yes.
5: In Tampa before
1: in
5: they
1: Tampa.
5: Went to Atlanta.
1: Mm-hmm.
5: I thought that was a players meeting, but I don't remember. I'm not sure.
1: Yeah. Well, we're to the brink of it, man. You know, like it's...
5: Yeah. No. Let me be clear. They're to the brink of it. They've put themselves in a position now where they got to go out and win, and it's not over. I'm not sitting here telling you the season's over. I was saying yesterday, I don't know why people are in such a rush to be first to declare the season. It's over! Okay, cool. You've declared the season over. Like, awesome. Nice job. That must be fun. You beat everyone there. Nice job. You win the race. The season's not over. You're still only three back in both of those, you know, both options to get into the playoffs. But you're treading on it.
1: Yep.
5: And you keep laying eggs the way you did this week.
1: And you're just playing ball. Let's face it, you're just playing ball, Salk. That externally to the fans, that still are pouring in. It's going to be a beautiful weekend. All the stars are going to be back. All the greatest players are going to be back. You're just playing, unfortunately, a brand of baseball that does not inspire much hope or belief from the external. And I can't imagine how it inspires confidence and belief on the internal.
5: I will not get excited about one game for the rest of the year. It's just not going to happen. So you're going to have to win 3 out of 4, you know, 5 out of 6. You're going to have to do something to show that you can do it consistently. Whether there's a fight, whether there's a comeback, I'm going to hold you accountable to that, Mike. Please do. You're going to need more than one game to get me going. All right, Brock, let's come back. We'll give you guys everything you need to know. You can hear what Bryce Miller had to say about his tough outing last night and a whole bunch more next on Brock and Salk.
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1: Presented by Marquee Data. Here's what you need to know. Up first.
3: Well, if, like me, you thought maybe the benches clearing on Wednesday might spark a little bit of energy in the Mariners, it didn't at all. In fact, they were worse. They were blanked for the second time in three games by Detroit. This time, an 11-0 drubbing. It was over very quickly in the first inning.
5: Next offer, swinging a fly ball, right center field and deep. Julio going back to the warning track, to the wall, leaps up, and it is gone. Goodbye, baseball. Dylan does it again. Dylan Dingler with a home run in all three games of the series, just beyond the reach of a leaping Julio Rodriguez in front of the J-Rod squad in right center field, a two-run home run, and the Tigers have a 2-0 lead.
3: I was saying earlier, Brock, remember when you used to have a catcher that would hit three home runs in a series?
11: Yeah. I don't think Mr. Dingler has an issue with the batter's eye. I don't think he minds.
3: Be okay.
11: Yeah, I don't think he minds to be here. Yeah,
3: be just fine here. No Cal in the lineup. No Naylor in the lineup. No Donovan in the lineup. No offense yesterday. No pitching yesterday. Bryce Miller, just not happy with his own performance.
13: Yeah, definitely nowhere near the ideal first inning. I think I ended up with 40 pitch. I would assume probably the most pitches I've ever thrown in an inning in the big leagues, at least.
11: I mean, bless his heart, he did get, the final 10 or 11 guys out. He did at least get them five innings to save a little bit of that bullpen, Salk, for an even tougher three-game stretch with an even better team coming in here, at least on paper, in the Rays tonight for all of the celebration of the weekend. But, yeah, just not sharp in any way. And you know what? I'll quote Tony Dungy again, back-to-back segments. No excuses, no explanation, execution, expectations. But come on now. With 40-something games to go, Cal and Naylor and Donovan, all three out, they're not right. They're just not right.
3: Well, physically, Donovan, physically, they're just Donovan, that had to be scheduled, right? A couple of days on and then a game off. Naylor is the one that I'm looking at and going, the wrist is clearly, there's something wrong there. But if you're looking for blunt commentary, there's no one more blunt than former Mariner right fielder and a guy who's definitely going to be honored this weekend, Jay Buhner. Here's what he said about yesterday's game afterwards.
17: This got ugly in a hurry, Ricky. This is, I mean, I'm sorry. This is an embarrassing loss. I mean, the Tigers came in here and dropped a 55-gallon can on them. Yeah. It's not good. And they better find a way to figure it out really, really damn quick.
5: Because another really good ball club is coming
17: in. It's not going to get any easier. Yeah. And it's going to be a special weekend. And the fans here and myself want to enjoy and celebrate with this team after a W.
11: That's well said.
3: He's right.
11: That's well said. I called Friday, the first game of the series embarrassing, but at least that was, you're facing Cy Young. I mean, the guy for 2 months, and Melton has been unhittable. Farmer's not been very good this year. And he just absolutely neutered your offense yet again.
3: Yep, he is the one who's left-handed, though, which seems to be a killer for them. Yeah, it's not going to get easier. Rays in town for three. Logan's on the hill tonight. 50th birthday celebration for the team. So you got the Alumni Home Run Derby tonight. Tomorrow, they'll unveil the 50 greatest players in club history. Sunday, a chance to take pictures with team legends.
11: You're going Romero tonight?
3: Yeah.
11: I'm going Ryan Rollinsmith. I'm taking my teammate.
3: Okay, that's a bad call.
11: I'm taking my teammate.
3: Okay, that's a bad
11: call. Well, I think he's going to go to a metal bat. I think he's going to, start out.
3: Still,
11: it's been a lingering conversation. He's going to start out with the ash, with the maple, but he's going metal.
3: No. Yeah, it's going to be Stephen Romero.
1: Here's the second thing you need to know.
3: All right, as much as we've been very critical
11: this morning. Have you seen
3: his forearm, Salt? Have you seen this? Yeah,
11: they're Popeye. I know. Yes. He's gone home to the sand dune master. He's gone home. And he's been training. He's been taking red eyes back and forth to Australia.
3: I got to defend the Mariners, Brock.
11: Yes.
3: That suspension's dumb. So I think That's too much. I mean, one, so it's three games for Gabe Spire. He's appealing. One game for Dan Wilson, which he served yesterday. I think both are pretty absurd. Gabe threw low. He handled it well. He hit the guy. I mean, like, I don't know what else you're supposed to do. You want to give him a game, fine. Lower this to a one-game suspension and move on. And maybe that's, like, built into the rules on Dan, but he had no idea.
11: It is built into the rules. Managers can't appeal. Cannot appeal.
3: I know they can't appeal, but is it an automatic suspension? That felt a little bizarre. Like,
11: it was a bit
3: come
11: much.
3: On.
11: It was a bit much.
3: I think that's a bit much. There's no way Dan knew all that was going on. AJ Pierzynski afterwards said this.
4: Yeah, the Mariners need to play better. That's the bottom. They can fight all they want, but the difference is the Red Sox got hot as fire after all the stuff with Wilson Contreras. And it wasn't just Wilson Contreras. It was a lot of the other guys. Sedan Rafaela and a lot of the other guys in the lineup. Caleb Durbin, Monasterio, all these other guys got hot. Willy Abreu has 20 homers now, so their pitching staff has been really good. But the Mariners, you see it right there. They're 2.5 back of the Astros. And unless something changes quick, I don't know that they're going to make the postseason. But what's funny is the Rangers actually are in the postseason right now at 57 and 58, which is also amazing.
3: Yeah. Luke Raelybrock done for the year. He underwent surgery on his forearm. So, yeah. It's a nice little year for Luke. Unfortunately, mm-hmm. Can't seem to stay healthy. And another year that ends with him on the shelf.
33: Here's the third thing you need to know.
3: All right, some good news. Nicky Minwari walking. No limp, no boot, Brock. So if you saw him on Hard Knocks with the scooter and all that,
11: he's out
3: and he's walking around.
11: Yep, look good. I noticed a little something. I'll hit on that in Blue 88. I was doing a little research last night. But
3: okay.
11: Yeah, he...
3: A little tub time?
11: I think I did do that in tub time. Yeah?
3: Yeah, that sounds right.
11: Uh-huh. So I got to... That's everything you need to know.
3: Well, no, I wanted to play you some sound. It's not quite everything.
11: Okay.
3: Can you hear this Dante Fowler sound? Don't you love when a guy comes here to Seattle and, like, falls in love? Listen to Dante Fowler.
11: Okay.
6: Dude, I love the Pacific Northwest. Just, you know, I'm a Florida, like, I'm from Florida, so, like, I love the beach and things like that. But here you guys have water, you have mountains, you have hikes, trails. I love the weather out here. I don't know if I got spoiled from coming out here during the summertime, but, like, this is, like, hands down one of the best summers I've, like, had. Just based off of the weather and stuff like that. I know they say the winter will, like, show your true colors and how you feel about Seattle, but I'm, like, a gloomy type of guy, so I, like, love, like, cloudy, overcast type of stuff, so I'm actually looking forward to that, too. And, like, being able to see bald eagles and stuff like that. I saw, like, two bald eagles fighting over fish in my backyard, and I was just, like, just amazed, like, in awe, just, like, watching two bald eagles, like, fight over fish in my backyard. I never seen that before.
3: It's awesome.
11: Yeah. Yeah, Dante.
3: It is cool, though, isn't it? Like, just seeing that through their eyes.
11: Yes. Yeah, I was listening. Tyler Columbus was saying that the other day. He's like, oh, there's no place in the world to have training camp like Seattle.
3: Yeah.
11: You're on the lake. It's cool. There's no humidity. It's usually, you know, like upper 70s. Yeah, for these guys that have lived in the South, go visit. Go to Florida this time of year. Go to Mississippi. Go to Louisiana. Go to Tennessee. Like, go to the Midwest. Go to Terre Haute, Indiana in 2002, where I thought, honestly, I saw Satan and I was going to die in run handoff drills. Like, what? How is this possible? How is this even possible? Come back to our indoor facility. I can't see the other end zone because it's a steam room. Like, what? What
3: well,
11: are we doing
3: the other
11: here?
3: Side of it, I was just thinking about how great it is here. I was reflecting earlier and trying to see it through the eyes of someone like Dante Fowler. I was thinking about when I first moved here 17-plus years ago, and I have this vivid memory of driving over the Ballard Bridge, the little Ballard Bridge, and looking at my, I was driving north and looking off to my left and seeing, you know, the white mountains still of the Olympics and all the fishing boats that are there. And I was like, I feel like I'm on the edge of the world.
11: You feel like you're in Dutch Harbor, Alaska for a second.
3: I did, and I've never been to Alaska, so it's kind of what I imagine it would be like. It was.
11: Yes.
3: I kind of get where they're coming from, and seeing the bald eagles fighting like that, pretty darn cool. All right. We were supposed to talk to Josh Job today, Brock, and I'm bummed out it's not going to happen, unfortunately. So we have a 100% unplanned 15 minutes coming up.
11: Like,
3: where will this go on a formal Friday? I guess we'll find out together next.
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9: I'm Mary Sheridan, joining you from the First Alert Weather Center. Today is a weather alert day. I'm tracking a high of 94, gusty winds with low humidity. These are prime conditions for existing wildfires to spread or new ones to start. Take every precaution this weekend. Unhealthy air quality will continue, and temperatures are expected to cool down Sunday.
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3: Oh, that's Robert Stack. Right? Unsolved mysteries. And this segment is going to be a mystery, Brock.
11: That's so terrifying.
3: We have a bunch of clips in there, too, Ian, of him talking. If you search Unsolved Mysteries, some of the clips of Robert

0: terrifying.
1: We have a bunch of clips in there too, Ian, of him talking. If you search up Ian, Mysteries,
0: can just,
1: some of the clips of Robert Stack are just hilarious.
0: If I can
1: he's
0: hear
1: asking
0: that man's
1: questions
0: voice.
1: And setting up some
2: rational explanation is hardly necessary.
3: Imagine the secrecy they show up without warning. State their business, then vanish as quickly as they appeared.
0: That guy was cast perfectly.
1: Yes.
0: In his voice, in his just whole presence. Oh my gosh, was that guy cast well. And Maura, do I understand that you scared the you-know-what out of yourself watching that show one time?
4: Yeah, I mean, it wasn't the only, I think it didn't help. During COVID, I was like, oh, I'm going to do a little getaway. And I went to Port Angeles and stayed in a cabin with my dog.
0: Whoa.
4: And I knew there wasn't going to be Wi-Fi, and there was a new season of Unsolved Mysteries on Netflix, so I downloaded it, and I watched a few and went to sleep, and woke up at 3 a.m., and my dog was just staring at the door, growling.
1: Oh, my
4: and this
1: God.
4: Place was kind of right off the highway, and I was like, some trucker's here to kill me. I was so scared, and I really think what I watched before bed did not help the imagination.
1: Robert Stack, at age 16, a member of the All-American Skeet Shooting Team. So, yeah.
0: Was he?
1: Yeah, he's a multi-talented guy, Brock. Robert Stack. Died in 2003, unfortunately. Why are we playing Unsolved Mysteries? Well, I'll give you guys a little behind the scenes. The Brock and Salk Show, though you may not always be able to tell, is very meticulously planned out. Not second to second or minute to minute, but segment to segment. We generally have a very good idea of what we want to talk about, what we want to say, who we want to interview. Each segment, not that it's written out, but it's planned in terms of this is the conversation we want to have at each time of the show.
0: So like a great play caller, right? You try to put things together.
1: That's right.
0: You know, and sometimes you adapt.
1: And especially early in the show, right? Like scripting the first 20 plays or whatever.
0: Uh-huh.
1: Like we especially early, sometimes later in the show, there's some like, all right, what do we want to come back to? We're flexible. But early in the show is usually pretty well planned out. We were supposed to talk to Josh Jobe right now. And unfortunately, he couldn't make it. And so we have this void, Brock, a Robert Stack void right here in the middle of the show to do whatever we want.
0: Okay.
1: And Brock suggested, and I'm kind of into it, Heward Family Jeopardy. Now, Brock's going to tell you some stories, but I promise I'm going to make fun of them. So what do we got?
0: Okay. Well, topic number one, how did Mike McDonald inspire me in my coaching journey? So,
1: I already hate Heward Jeopardy. Can the Heward Jeopardy be about some of the other Hewards?
0: No. Felt it, Salk. I felt friction. And none of this was projecting, and I wasn't looking, and I didn't say, chotch, move. I didn't do any of that. But let's just say I had a couple freshmen, maybe in my position group, maybe not. Names are going to stay anonymous. But I could tell that they were fighting over some reps, and there wasn't tremendous clarity. And so I pulled the two of them aside before practice. I said, here's the deal, boys. You know, and these freshmen are just great. Eyes wide open. The world ahead of them, so they've not failed yet. They've not succeeded. I said, did I feel some friction between you two yesterday fighting for who was, because I had to jump down to the freshman team. Coach was out, so I was calling some of the plays. And I could feel my guys, the position group, like, that's two. I'm in. Like, probably like on a hockey line, right? In fact, I think I've sat next to you watching some hockey games when it's like, let's go. You know, off the next line in, right? So they were kind of fighting about it. I say, here's the deal, boys. And this is the 100% true. You're both ones. We don't have a 1-2. We don't have a starter on the freshman team right now, right? Like, you're both, isn't even 1A, 1B.
1: Wow. Like,
0: you're both ones, right? Be great brothers. If you start the series and you get the first two or three, then, you know, let him start the next series. We good. And they became like best buddies, slapping each other on the butt and fist pounding. So Mike McDonald and that whole incident, Hard Knocks on Tuesday, you inspired me.
1: Good job. Good to hear. Thank you.
0: Another one, near and dear to Salt's
1: heart. I hope the next Heward Jeopardy target is better.
0: Yeah, these two will be better.
4: Tell me again how this is like Jeopardy.
0: Damon?
4: It's not okay.
0: Don't worry about it. Heward Family for 100.
1: Okay.
0: It was Heward Coaching for 100. Here's Heward Family for 100.
1: Heward Family Drama,
0: Did Grandma and Grandpa, Grandpa Mike, Grandma Peg, Aunt Julie, and Uncle Damon, where did the four of them spend their evening last night? And

0: send a video to the whole Heward. We have a big Heward fam. I think all 19 of us on it.
1: Oh, my God.
0: Where did Aunt Julie, Uncle Damon, Grandma and Grandpa spend an evening, a Thursday beautiful evening last night together in the Pacific Northwest?
1: Okay, so they were up here.
0: Yes, Pacific Northwest. One of the places you hate to travel to as much as anywhere on planet.
1: Oh, the old spaghetti factory.
0: No, not the old spaghetti factory.
1: Yeah. This is an unsolved mystery, Brock. A place I hate to travel to.
0: Oh, do you hate it?
1: Really?
0: I hate it. And Maura, bless her heart, Maura will travel there. On occasion. And not to Port Angeles in a cabin, yep.
1: Wow.
0: Especially during football season, Maura will travel there.
1: She will?
0: On a couple occasions, Maura will travel here. And you despise... I don't even think you'll go there anymore. You hate traveling there so much. Maura's got it.
1: You know what it is, Maura?
0: Where did Maura and KJ often hang out during the football season, Song?
1: At Muckleshoot?
0: At the White River Amphitheater.
1: I'll go to White River. I do hate going there. Whoa. It sucks to get in.
0: How long did it take Damon to go from Bellevue to the White River Amphitheater last night? That would be 3.5 hours.
1: Yeah,
0: and
1: that's awful.
0: Who did they see last night?
1: Whitesnake.
0: The Doobie Brothers.
1: Yeah.
0: At the old amphitheater.
1: All right.
0: Looked old. Sounded good, at least from the video. The videos that I could see.
1: All right.
0: Okay, and then lastly, personal journey for 100.
1: Listen to the music.
0: Yes.
1: For a while. Yeah, all right. Was Mike McDonald there?
0: I'll shoot you the video.
1: Mike McDonald's not playing with them, right?
0: Ooh, that's a good
1: one. I don't think he's with the Doobie Brothers.
0: If any of you were at the amphitheater rocking out with the Hewards last night.
1: Oh, block water, keep on rolling. Mississippi woman gonna... All right, well, that sounds exciting. Yeah.
0: Heward personal journey for $100.
1: Okay.
0: This contacts thing. Okay, I'm trying to do the contacts all.
1: Oh, you can put those in your eye?
0: Yes.
1: I couldn't do that.
0: Have you ever done contacts?
1: I can't put anything in my eye.
0: No. Maura, Ian, are you guys done the contacts thing?
2: No.
3: No, never ever.
0: Never ever?
1: Yeah, it's a non-starter. Oh,
0: gosh.
1: A non-starter.
0: For you,
1: Linda
0: contacts.
1: Says 12 minutes of dead air would be more entertaining than this, Brock. I just want you to know, Linda hates this, and she listens all the time.
0: Linda
1: is a nonstop P1, listens to our show. Linda, I just want to tell you,
2: this is what happens when Brock's in charge. Deal with you guys.
1: This is what happens when Brock is in charge.
0: Elko,
1: Linda says
0: so
1: 12
0: mean.
1: Minutes of dead air would be more entertaining than this.
0: Fine.
1: Can you come up with something interesting or entertaining about your life?
0: The Doobie Brothers in the amphitheater with the Hewards.
1: That's not that what's the punchline? What's the story there?
0: But you weren't
1: one of the people going through that ordeal. You have to make it funny.
0: So
1: if I were stuck in traffic for 3.5 hours, I would find a way to make it entertaining for you now.
2: You don't think hearing more about his contacts is going to be entertaining?
0: That's fine. No.
1: No,
0: I'm out.
1: I don't think it. I legitimately do not think
0: fine.
1: It's going to be entertaining.
0: I'm out. I'm done. Okay.
1: Do you have
0: I'm
1: something done. Funny about
0: no,
1: your
0: I'm
1: contacts?
0: Out. No, I'm out. I'm done.
1: Tell me your contact story.
0: You and Linda don't want to hear it. No, we
1: no,
0: want to
1: I
0: talk
1: do.
0: About the Mariners.
1: Linda,
0: play
1: Linda
0: Maniac
1: says
0: the
1: she
0: sound.
1: Wants to hear it.
0: Play Maniac the sound.
1: Linda wants to hear it. She wants to hear your contact story.
0: No, you hurt me, Linda. You're done. I'm out.
1: Okay,
0: and for that reason, I'm out, all right?
1: Wow. Man.
0: For those that live in that contacts world, how long does it take to climb the learning curve? How long will it take before it really won't be that hard to do the operation? Because I'm feeling tremendously inefficient. On top of that, can I wear my contacts in the bath? Because if I can't, I'm out. I'm also
1: I don't,
0: I'm
1: well,
0: not,
1: I think
0: I'm
1: you
0: not
1: can
0: gonna choose
1: you just
0: contacts
1: can't wear them in
0: over
1: the
0: bath.
1: Like to
2: are
1: bed.
2: You putting your entire head underwater in the bath?
0: No, not really. No.
1: Do you go eyes open under the bath water? Because otherwise I think you're fine.
0: No.
1: Do you try to see what's going on down there with your eyes open under the bath?
0: No.
1: Then I think you're fine. You can't sleep in them. That's the thing. You don't want to fall asleep with them.
0: I know that. Yes.
1: Matt in Beaverton says this is not Jeopardy. This is more like a version of Heward Daily Occurrences Rant.
0: There we go. Yes, there we go. Yes, that's pretty well said. Coaching contacts.
1: Ranked worst Brock Heward-led segments. This one is number one. Brock Heward doesn't just hate one listener.
0: How about a shout-out?
1: He must hate all of the listeners to do this segment.
0: Then you know what? I'm going to end it with a little love for Daniel and Caitlin. A shout-out to an old Seattle sports intern, Daniel Hill. Beautiful twin girls yesterday. Identical twins. Yes.
1: Hey, let's do a 12-minute interview with that raccoon. That would be more interesting than this. I'd rather hear Salk sing Doobie Brothers than this. Come on, Brock. What are you doing?
0: I'm just trying to share my life. That's all I'm trying to do.
1: But you got to wait for something interesting to happen in your life.
0: Okay.
1: Right?
0: I'll send you the video. I thought it
1: was. Is your life this uninteresting right now? I guess that's really my question.
0: Oh, really?
1: Is your life this uninteresting?
0: Really? You want to come coach? You want to come sit in meetings? You want to come inspire the next generation?
1: I didn't say you is your life not busy.
0: Do you want to come sweat in 105 degrees? Do you want to come?
1: No. But that's
0: is
1: not
0: my life uninteresting? No, my life's not uninteresting.
1: It sounds
0: uninteresting. I get to do this for 3 hours every day.
1: I know, but that's because I'm interesting. So this is interesting.
0: We get to watch the Mariners noon.
1: That's uninteresting.
0: We get
1: that was specifically uninteresting yesterday.
2: I mean, I went to the doctor and got my moles checked yesterday, but I didn't think that was show worthy.
0: I think that's pretty good, Maura. I do. Are we good? Are we in the clear?
1: How are your moles?
2: We're good.
1: Maura, how are your moles doing?
2: They're great.
1: How many? You have a lot of moles?
2: Yeah, she told me I was in the category of needing a yearly check because I have so many. So
1: really?
2: That's TMI, but yeah.
1: Heather went to get moles checked a few years ago, and a very aggressive woman as the PA at the dermatologist, and she was like, well, I think you're going to want to take care of some of those varicose veins. And Heather's like, well, I don't know. Like, I don't know if I need to do it right now. She's like, no, you're really going to need to do that. You've got a lot of them. And Heather's like, all right, hey, thanks. Like, really appreciate it. I'm going to go now. Like, God. Like, man, don't insult me. She's like, she was really rude about it. So, you don't need to get anything removed, do you, Maura? Are you okay?
2: No, good to go.
1: Maura's moles, more interesting than Brock Heward's day. Who would have guessed getting Maura's moles checked out would be more interesting than Brock's ridiculously boring day? My God, man. Your life is uninteresting. I'm sorry. You know what you need? You know what you need? Can I be honest with you? Can I be honest? Can we share something for a moment? You know what you need?
0: What do I need?
1: You need to have a midlife crisis. You need a midlife crisis. You're not going to, like, go get, like, a 25-year-old girlfriend or something. I know that's not who you are. But, like, could you buy, like, a Corvette?
2: Yeah.
1: Could you buy a Corvette or, like, do some sort of midlife crisis thing?
0: Like,
1: you've got the cash.
0: Go hike all the 14ers, all 50 of them with Jim
1: Moore. No, don't do that. That sounds dumb. No, I think you need to buy a Corvette. Will you do that for me, please? Please, or a Porsche. Or something like a convertible Porsche that you can drive around.
0: How about an RV? I'm looking at RVs.
1: No, that's not midlife crisis so much as late life stage, I think, much more so. All right. Enough of this. Let's do some Blue 88.
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0: We're going to go red, right, tight, close, sprint left, GU corner, halfback, flat, on one. Ready?
3: Brock Heward tackles three football questions as only he can.
0: Blue 88.
4: Now here's your hosts, Brock Heward and Mike Salk.
0: Okay. I'll give you actually a really interesting.
1: Please go find the guy with the leaf blower at VMAC and interview him. That would be 1,000% more interesting than this.
0: Okay, I'll give you a little
1: while something. He's using the leaf blower.
0: Before your three Blue 88s that I sent you yesterday, let me give you one little interesting thing. Did you see the news over the weekend that the whole 5 years for these college athletes, you get 5 years. There's no more of these medical red shirts. There's no more of this red shirt. There's no more of this hardship. You get 5 years.
1: Okay.
0: You see that news over the weekend? That's been kind of simmering and brewing.
1: Right.
0: So I was chatting actually with an agent yesterday, and he said, yeah, kind of interesting deal. Got a guy in the NFL who was a 4-for-4. So he played 4 years of college. He never redshirted. And they are teasing the thought, or kind of implied over the weekend, that they're going to grandfather in for these 2022, Salk, that, hey, you're going to get a fifth year. So we're going to put this in play, and you're going to, if you were in that camp and you played 4 years, we're going to give you one more for the, the upcoming year.
1: So, but it's now just five, no matter what.
0: It's just five, no matter what. Just trying to clean it all up.
1: So is Sammy have to, like, not play now this year? Hasn't he been there for nine years?
0: Nope. He's in his sixth year. Nope. For those that are, you know, through the old policy.
1: He's grandfathered in.
0: Absolutely. Okay. On both sides. So they're trying to grandfather a year. Chatting with an agent. Agent said, yeah, I got a guy that's in camp. Schools are reaching out to me like, hey, if he gets cut, you know, like, instead of going on the practice squad and making 70 grand, we'll pay him X.
1: He can come back to school?
0: Like, what? That's what I said. Yeah. What? So just keep a little eye out. That could be a little interesting something that unfolds.
1: 415 says, there have only been five times I've ever been bored by this show, and this was four of them. All right. Three good football questions for Brock. We'll try to get him back onto something he actually knows something about instead of trying to come up with interesting anecdotes on his day. Brock, what if question that no one is asking? What do you got?
0: What if Sam Darnold's better? Like, really, really better?
1: Could be.
0: Because, Salk, you were out there, a couple weeks ago? You were out there last week. You're going to be out there today. I was out there a couple days. I watched all the mandatory minicamp. And you know who was better than he was last year? Sam Darnold. You know who was infinitely better right now than he was exactly 12 months ago, a week and a half into training camp? Sam Darnold. You know what you're not asking Coach Darnold or Coach McDonald or anybody or sitting there in your little cocksure way that you get sometimes there at training camp as you're huffing and puffing around like you got an opinion, you got a blink scout, you know. Like, you're not sitting there going, oh, Sam Darnold, I don't know, man. Like, I don't know if he's the guy. You're not doing that. And in fact, what if Sam Darnold takes the next step in his career?
1: Mm.
0: Instead of just being a great story and comeback player of the year, what if he actually is that good? Because he's playing that way right now, Salt. Like, he is, and I know it's preseason, I know it's training camp, but I also know it's up against one of the five best defenses in the NFL, if not the best defense in the NFL, and he's doing this to them. You saw it on Hard Knocks. What was he, 16-1? The offense?
1: Yeah.
0: What if Sam Darnold's better? What if, in what year, 9, he takes another step forward? Yeah, that's going to be a conversation about 15th in the league, 10th in the league. You could be talking about a top 5 QB in the league.
1: All right, question number 2. 206 says, even Brock's midlife crisis ideas are uninteresting.
0: I'm done. I'm done with the people right now. Okay, I'm done. Done with the hate, Salt. Done with the hate.
1: Really?
0: Flush it, yeah.
1: 808 says, wow, that was awful. I've been listening to you since Blue 88 was Blue 42, and that might be the worst segment I've ever heard.
0: I think you led me to that too, Salt. You
1: I really it. Didn't. I no, thought you had something just, good. You were excited. I was
0: shared
1: excited for you.
0: A wonderful personal coaching story that
1: not really.
0: I was inspired by.
1: It
0: McDonald's.
1: Wasn't that wonderful.
0: It was damn good.
1: How is Colin Cowherd benefiting the Seahawks?
0: Oh gosh, play the sound, Colin. Play this from a show yesterday that was making the rounds.
1: Okay.
5: Tight end. I do. Play. They're very good at safety. Excellent at tight end. I do not remember a football roster this good. You're getting down, and my take is Aaron Donald, if he plays, let's say he plays 14 games. They bring him back late September, plays his way into shape. Is it the best compilation of defensive talent up front ever? And those giant teams that beat the Patriots that had Strahan, Tug, OCU Mignora, that was good. It wasn't this. 24 snaps, Aaron Donald. Instead of like 48 to 58 and being triple teamed. So everybody's worried about the Dodgers. No, the stacked roster is the Rams.
0: How's that benefiting the Seahawks? Great. Let that be the dream team and the greatest team ever assembled, and let them just do all the talking in L.A., Saul. Because I think it really fits the wiring of Mike McDonald, the culture in Seattle, and these guys. They don't live with a boulder on their shoulder. They're not motivated and inspired by outside noise as their predecessors were who won the previous Super Bowl. But they also, and Hard Knocks was kind of showcasing some of that with Mike McDonald keeping that little index card to Rex Ryan, right? They do have an understanding of some of the noise being talked about.
1: Oh, they're aware. They're very aware.
0: And by the way, Colin also put up his top 10 players on the Rams to try to solidify this point. And Myles Garrett was one, and Stafford was two, and Puka was three, and Devontae was in there, and then he went to a guard, and then Kobe. Like, there's some really good players.
1: Yeah.
0: But guess what? Do the top 10 of the Seahawks.
1: Well, also, who cares? Let's do numbers 40 through 70. Because they all play a role in how the season goes also.
0: There's no question about that. But even in the top 10, even the top heavy Rams who have all these stars. Okay, so Spoon for McDuffie. All right, JSN and Puka. Leonard Williams and Miles Garrett. And then Byron Murphy. Like, you go through it and you're like, if there was a top 10 that you had to pick, maybe we'll do that next week.
1: All right.
0: Top 10 that you had to pick.
1: We could have done that 10 minutes ago instead of hearing about the Doobie Brothers. Question number three.
0: Why do I work on Fridays? Molly's going to come down and be like, why are you working today? Put up with Salk and the people's grief. That's why I'm working today.
1: Brock, what'd you notice about Nicki Minaj? Is he shrinking?
0: No. No, I think it's going the other way.
1: Oh, okay. I thought he was shrinking.
0: Remember last year? No, I sent you some of those numbers. These schools will do. Some schools, actually, it's pretty cool. I think, actually, Washington maybe does this. It's Utah that does it. So when you go to Utah's site, their football site, and you look at the bios on players, they will do a pictorial of every year of them from when they were a freshman to a sophomore to a junior to a senior, just to kind of show their development within the program. Nicki Minaj went to South Carolina, and I think I put those numbers on the note last night. I think he went in 6'4", 218, and then he was 6'3", 220, and then he was 6'3", 227, and he went to the combine, and he was 6'3", 220. And last year at training camp at this exact time, you and I both said, forget about the Cam Chancellor stuff. He's not built like Cam Chancellor. He's just not. And there's very few humans that are built like Cam Chancellor.
1: Mm-hmm.
0: But watching him at the World Cup, this is where it first popped out. And I'm like, golly, he's bigger than like Ernest Jones, and he's a lot bigger than Drake. And he's kind of almost looks bigger than Brady Russell. Like, who is, what D lineman is at the World Cup? No, that's Nicki Minaj. Like, whoa. Watching him walk around yesterday, you know, without sans boots, sans crutches and everything, I'd be really curious to see if he's 220 pounds right now.
1: All right.
0: Because I am feeling, and go out there today. Give me a little look if you do see him, Salk. I'm feeling a lot more
1: I'm definitely
0: Chancellor.
1: The person to give you an exact weight.
0: I was good at the PL Fair. I'm not looking for that. I'm wondering, do you see more Cam Chancellor?
1: All right, I'll give you an answer.
0: Because a year ago, we did not.
1: I'll give you an answer.
0: I'm feeling a little more in a good way.
1: That is today's Blue 88. Isaac and Everett says, hey, answer the question, Jerk Hewards edition. What's the last really good parking spot Brock got? Yeah, no, that's a good question. He'll try to answer that one maybe a little later in the show. You brought up how good the Rams are, Brock, or maybe how good the Seahawks are compared to them. What a perfect segue into week... Where are we at? 16. Game 15. Pretty good one, if you remember. Mm. Pretty dramatic. Had a pretty good ending. It's next on Brock and Salk.
6: 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No school. 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And a little skinny dipping. Hi, Bob with Sounds on Wheels. 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I want to make this your summer to remember too. 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
32: We're going to see you on the internet.
31: Doesn't it work that way, Sherm? This is a show that has my name on it.
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4: Now, here are your hosts, Brock Huard and Mike Salk.
33: Hello! All right, you know, that's funny. 253 says the only concert my husband and I ever walked out of was the Doobie Brothers at the Tacoma Dome in 87. And I got to text my dad. I think it's the Doobie Brothers that my dad walked out of. Said they were 30, awful.
0: That's almost 40 years ago.
33: Yeah. So, I mean, it could be a different thing now, but
0: right.
33: I think my dad said the same thing. I'll text him and ask. Mm. 253 says, I'd rather watch yesterday's Mariner game on repeat than listen to Heward Jeopardy ever again. Wow, that is really a low blow, 253. And not against the Mariners, against Brock. That's just really not fair. All right. We have been going through, Brock, all of the games from the Seahawks season last year because I forgot them all. Okay? I forgot how all of these went. There were some good games.
0: You did not forget this one.
33: I forgot some of the details.
0: No, you did not.
33: Of course I did.
0: We were together.
33: Brock, we were? No, we weren't.
0: You didn't watch this one in the suite? It was just the NFC Championship game?
33: Yeah.
0: Are you sure?
33: I don't think we were together for this.
0: I think you were together.
33: I don't think so. I don't think so, but it's possible that I was, and now I forget. Week 16, the Seahawks beat the Rams, Brock, 38-37 in overtime, and announced themselves to the world as Super Bowl contenders, or maybe even favorites, depending on who you're going to ask. An incredible game. I'm not going to go through the whole thing, but you got down big, right? For the record, Matt Stafford... Do you know how many yards he threw for in this game off the top of your head?
0: He threw for, I mean, they had over 500 yards of offense. I think he threw for 390.
33: Let's go with 457 yards in the air. Close. 457 yards, dear Lord. Yeah. So they were up and they got into the fourth quarter. What are you going to do? What are you going to need? What was it that came to the rescue for this team all year long? Special teams.
1: This is a high wobbly kick. Shaheed has to run up, makes the catch at his own 43, starts up the middle. Now he has a gap on the left side, 40, turns up field, there he goes, 20, 15, 10, 5, holy catfish, touchdown Seahawks! I'm telling you, the coach is next door breaking the glass. And Rashid Shaheed does it again. Just when the Seahawks need a big special teams play, they get it. A 59-yard punt return for a touchdown. The Seahawks right back into this one.
33: Oh, yeah.
1: They're going to go for two as they trail 30-20.
33: And they got the two. Cooper Kupp got the two-point conversion. Brock? Yeah.
0: He did?
33: Yeah.
0: That was not the Charbonnet one?
33: No.
0: Oh, I remember everything from this game. I remember everything.
33: Look at me. No.
0: Are you sure that was not the Charbonnet one?
33: Yes. Did I watch the highlights in order last night? Yes.
0: North end zone, punt return.
33: Uh-huh. It wasn't off a punt return. It was off the A.J. Barner play.
0: Okay. All right.
33: I think. Now I'm
0: solved.
33: Hold on a minute.
0: Soggy.
33: Hold on a minute.
0: Soggy, are you sure about that?
33: I was sure until you asked me about it. I wrote it into my notes.
0: I know, but sometimes your notes are wrong.
33: That's true. That is very fair. Sometimes my notes are
0: wrong. Here's what I do know. Is you're looking at it.
2: I believe Brock is right. I'm looking
0: Thank
2: at
0: Thank you.
33: Damn it.
0: Thank you.
33: Thanks.
0: Thank you. Yes. And I remember
2: Okay, so I have the breakdown here. It is off of the A.J. Barner 26-yard touchdown.
33: Oh.
0: Hold on. Fourth quarter. Hold on. Let's not be right or wrong. Let's be a good couple here.
33: Oh, now we're not going to be right or wrong?
0: It's 30-14. You were not there because Coach Peterson was in the suite next to Damon and
33: Thank you.
0: Damon said to Coach Peterson and me, if they don't score here on this punt return, like touchdown or in the next minute, they can't do this.
33: But they did.
0: So it's 30-20. Shaheed scores on that touchdown into the north end zone.
33: Yes.
0: And the next two-point play was
33: a play to Cooper Kupp.
0: It was to Cooper.
33: Yes, I just watched it last night, man.
0: All right.
33: You get the ball back. You come right back down the field.
2: So it was Shaheed, to the north end zone. Then the Rams punted.
33: Yes, also to the north end zone. It was a ridiculous play.
0: I got you.
33: By AJ Barner, it was a great throw out of play action. It sounded like this.
0: Yep. Got you.
33: Got 18.
2: We're okay.
1: Play fake to Walker. Rolls to his left. Looks. Fires backside. Wide open. Reaching up. Touchdown. Seahawks. Pull that one out of your bag of tricks. Roll to the left. Darnold stops. Throws back to the right. runner in the end zone, and he had to leap. He used every bit of his 6 feet, 7 inches to pull that ball down from 26 out, his fifth touchdown reception of the season, and the Seahawks are going to go for two to tie this bad boy up.
3: Holy
1: catfish.
3: Well, they went for two, all right. And I'm not going to play you the sound of the bad pass to the left into traffic, and it bounced, and it turned out to be a lateral, and... Hey, Johnny on the spot, Zach Charbonnet, I just picked the damn thing up, and he did it right in the end zone. Ends up being a two-point conversion, correctly called. Two things that jumped out to me just at this point. One, we have underrated how important Rashid Shaheed was to last year's team. Not that we haven't talked about it, but he was an even bigger part of last year's run than I remembered.
0: Yes.
3: He really was incredible.
0: He was Josh Naylor to the Mariners
3: run
0: in August and September. He was the same thing to their run in December and January.
3: Great call. Yeah, he really was important. So that was one, too. The play like that one to A.J. Barner, I think, is one of the reasons people are so nervous about Clint Kubiak moving on. Mm. Perfectly called in the perfect time. It was a beautiful play call. Ends up leading to that touchdown. They go to the Rams missed a field goal late. Then they go to overtime. The Rams march down the field, score 7, so they're up 7. And what do the Seahawks do? They march right down the field themselves. It's a touchdown to JSN. And because, Brock, you told me just how well you remember this.
0: I do remember this one.
3: Do you remember who caught the Saubert. Two-point conversion to win it?
0: It was
3: cut 20, Eric Saubert.
1: Darnold has time. Looks inside. It's caught. Touchdown. Make an extra point. Make a conversion. I don't care what it is. The Seahawks win the game again on the last play of the game. The Seahawks win 38-37. It's Sauber with a two-point conversion catch. Holy cow.
0: You know, one of the many things that Molly's not enjoyed about me as a husband rooting for my children, probably the number one, if you were to say, what do I really abhor about Brock as a fan watching the kids, it would have been during basketball games when I slapped the bleacher with my hand and the whole building reverberates and it makes a scene and she hates it.
3: Mm-hmm.
0: I nearly broke the table in our suite. When that happened right there. You know how the suite's set up with the little tables and everything?
3: Yeah.
0: I think I pounded that table with my hand as hard as any table or any object
3: smart.
0: I've ever hit in my life.
3: Really smart.
0: It was phenomenal. It was open hand. It wasn't a fist. It was open hand.
3: I tell you.
0: Because it happened right in front of us. It
3: was
0: unfolded
3: a great,
0: beautifully.
3: Great football game. It really was. I mean, just the back and forth and so many different things happened and there were so many opportunities for both teams to win. And honestly, that is why... Sean McVay should be so ashamed of himself. The bitching and moaning and complaining after this game about the two-point conversion that took place long before this game was won or lost is pathetic. It really is. Here he is, cut 21 afterwards, and just what he had to say about it. McVay Bay.
5: That I've never quite seen anything like what happened on the two-point conversion, where you're lined up to kick off, then they say it's a fumble because they had the clear and obvious recovery. Now you tack it on, you make it a 30-30 game. Very interesting. Didn't get a clear explanation of everything that went on just because of some of the timing of it. They were trying to be able to do that, but that's the thing that I've said. I've never seen anything or never been a part of anything like that, and I've grown up around this game. I'm not making excuses. We don't do that. I don't believe in that. It doesn't move us forward, but we do want clarity and an understanding of, you know, the things
3: Shut
5: that
3: up.
5: We can
3: yeah,
5: do.
3: Turn it off. I can't even keep listening to it. You are such a whiny baby. I'm not saying that that wasn't a big play in that game, but honestly, watching it again last night, you should be ashamed of yourself.
0: So he never
3: it was an unlucky break against you.
0: He never experienced it, okay?
3: Okay. Well, it was an unlucky break, kind of like you got a very lucky break in the first game against the Seahawks with a punt that landed at the one-inch line. Like, dude, that's the way football goes. Shut up. I honestly, listening to him, what an unbelievable baby. Get it together, McBay.
0: Would you say that to his face, Salk?
3: When would I have the opportunity to do that? Like, is that something that's going to happen? By the way, texted my dad.
0: Okay.
3: Yes. Walked out of the Doobie Brothers, loved their songs, hated them in person. Michael McDonald was terrible. It was late 1970s. It might have been the same damn tour. All right, we'll be right back with everything you need to know next.
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20: 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Up first.
3: Hideous effort from the Mariners last night or yesterday. They get blown out at home to finish out a series against the Tigers, a team that sold two of their best pitchers at the deadline, and they just got nothing going. An 11-0 drubbing, shut out twice in three games. Just not good enough at this stage in the season with just way too much on the line for a team that had championship designs. Manny Acta was the acting manager last night, yesterday, and he was perfectly willing to hold them accountable for how they played.
22: He wasn't sharp from the get-go with his whole repertoire. Got behind some guys with the fastball early and couldn't put him away with the breaking ball. And we all know, that's what we preach here. Walks are bad. Not only him, but the rest of the guys. It seemed like whenever we ended up walking a guy, a long ball followed up.
0: Yeah. Not good, Salky.
3: You know what, Brock? He's not even really holding anyone accountable. He's literally just stating the facts of what happened yesterday. Right? He wasn't sharp. He didn't pitch well. You can't walk people. And when he did, they hit home runs.
0: Right.
3: That's all. He's just very simply stating how the game was played yesterday. And, yeah, it unfortunately wasn't good enough. It leads to, you know, you're down big late. What was it, 8-0 late? You end up bringing in Victor Robles to pitch. The broadcast crew not psyched.
23: Well, we go to the top half of the ninth inning. Our Mechanics Bank score, all Tigers. They lead it 8-0, and we're going to have a position player for the Mariners, Victor Robles. Inner outfielder Victor Robles is going to pitch here in the top half of the ninth inning. So Robles is on in relief.
24: I do not like this, Ricky.
23: Here's a pitch on the way to Riley.
24: Second that. I mean, because you're bringing him in. You've basically pretty much said, that's it.
23: Yeah.
24: We're conceding.
0: Yes.
24: Just throw the towel in, call it the game.
3: Well, they're not allowed to do that.
0: Right.
3: Are they?
0: No.
3: Can you just walk off?
0: No.
3: We're done here?
0: I told you the Great Eastern Michigan Ohio State game I had that I think was 70-7. I think I said that in like late third quarter. I think if Eastern Michigan had their way, instead of getting guys hurt and getting humiliated, can we just throw in the towel?
3: We're done here.
0: Nope. Can't do that either.
3: No Cal in the lineup. No Naylor in the lineup. No Donovan in the lineup. No offense in the lineup. No pitching in the lineup. I mean, it was just an awful, forgettable baseball game. But unfortunately, they're at a time where they can't afford those. So Rays in town tonight. Three games set. Didn't go all that well in Tampa. Mariners need to turn that around. You get the 50th birthday celebration all weekend long. Alumni home run derby tonight. Tomorrow, the 50 greatest players will be unveiled. And then Sunday, a chance to take pictures with the legends.
20: Here's the second thing you need to know.
3: Don't love the league's reaction to Gabe Spire throwing at Gleyber Torres. I thought that was over the top. Yeah, he hit him. He hit him low. He hit him below the waist. Okay, move it along. You threw him out of the game. You want to suspend him one game or fine him a little bit, fine. But a three-game suspension seemed outsized to me. Ridiculous. Dan Wilson also suspended a game. Do you even think Dan Wilson had any clue that that was... You think Dan Wilson ordered that from the dugout?
0: Oh, he ordered the code red.
3: Like, what?
0: A million percent.
3: Yes, Dan Colonel Jessup
0: Wilson. When I think of Dan Wilson, I think a lot of that character.
3: I think I'm entitled to them. You want answers.
0: Jessup?
3: Colonel Jessup.
0: Yeah.
3: Colonel Nathan Jessup.
0: Jack Nicholson. Oh, yeah. I see a lot of...
3: Who's going to do it? You... You, Lieutenant Weinberg. That's the best line in the movie. Kevin Pollak looks at him like, the hell did I do? Why are you looking at me? Here's Dan explaining being suspended.
1: Yes, you know, a little bit different today. And be in my office and just watching the game today. But that is the rule. I can't say that I agree with the rule, but in this case, that's what happens, and just be a different vantage point. I've got great, you know, incredible trust in Manny and the rest of the coaching staff down here that will be making decisions, and I'm excited that they'll, you know, be where they are to do that, and tremendous faith and confidence in them and in this group.
0: Mm. You think he watched the whole thing?
3: That's a great question.
0: You think that is a really, really
3: good.
0: So it was afternoon.
3: Question.
0: We had practice. I was recording. I was falling on my phone during breaks. I was like, should I come back and watch? Oh, I'm not watching this. I'm not even going to watch a second of this. Do you think Dan 8 was just like, I'm out?
3: That's really funny. Like, once Robles came in, he's like, I can't even do this. I'm going home. I'll see you guys tomorrow. I'm suspended. I'm not even supposed to be here today.
0: Push.
20: Here's the third thing you need to know.
3: Good news, Nick Emanuori. No limp, no boot, Brock. He is walking. And that is really, really important to this defense. We know how good he is, how good they are. Here's Chris Long on what makes this defense so good.
2: To play as hard as they play and with as much emotion and physicality, like a lot of times those defenses can be a little bit out of control. This defense is perfectly under control. He's got these guys. I mean, when they play match zone, guys are running routes for the offenses. They're a smart group. But McDonald's awesome. And I think one of the biggest compliments I can give a D coordinator is you get your role players to play big. And he did that last year. You know, with guys like Drake Thomas, Okada.
0: Yep. And he gets your bigs to run, your littles to hit. Put all that good stuff together. And... they are they're a pretty fun crew to watch, no question. Yeah, just give. I'm not asking you to height and weight, but I am kind of asking you, so honestly, I'll plead for this one more time.
3: All right. Because, I know. Does he look more like Cam? I got it.
0: Yeah.
3: I'll body show it for you.
0: And by the way, and I know you're celebrating someone's special birthday later this afternoon, Brady kind of hinted at that. Burt Breer had the report when Burt was watching practice that kind of contradicted Brady's initial sourcing. Brady's initial sourcing said, yeah, week one is not in jeopardy. Breer came out, and obviously at that point, you're right off of surgery. He's on a scooter, and I think there was some question. I think yesterday that if it is a back and forth, yesterday leans right back to the hitman. Like, no, he's still got a good month, and he's already walking around without any issues and bouncing around. Yeah, I think Mr. Emanuori will be there week one.
3: That is everything you need to know. Someone says, instead of more Brock Jeopardy, could we instead have Salk just recite lines from A Few Good Men for 15 minutes?
0: Ooh.
3: I don't know if there's that many that you can read or recite without dipping into the dump
0: FCC,
3: button.
0: Yeah, FCC territory.
3: You see, Danny, I can deal with the bullets and the bombs and the blood. I can't really do a great Nicholson. Mm-hmm. When I try to do Nicholson, I just think of Christian Slater because he's always trying to do Nicholson when he's acting.
0: True.
3: I don't want money and I don't want medals. But what I do want is for you to stand there in that white uniform with your Harvard mouth, extend me some courtesy.
4: It's much better than your pirate.
3: You gotta ask me nicely.
5: Sam Darnold's gonna show up this year and get under center a little bit more often.
3: All right. athletes. We'll be right back with G. Scott. Oh, this would be the perfect thing to add to today. Boy. Next on Brock and Salk.
8: Weather Center. I'm Mary Sheridan, joining you from the First Alert Weather Center. Today is a weather alert day. I'm tracking a high of 94, gusty winds with low humidity. These are prime conditions for existing wildfires to spread or new ones to start. Take every precaution this weekend. Unhealthy air quality will continue, and temperatures are expected to cool down Sunday.
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3: Yeah, if there's one thing today needs, Brock, it's G. Scott. And that's exactly what today is going to get. Good morning, G.
15: Hey, good morning. So, wait, where's your hat? Your boy got a fresh cut. You know what I'm saying? By the way, how come... Oh, they gotta turn this light on. What's that? How you turn this light on?
3: Oh, you need this. There it is.
15: There you go.
3: Yeah. You know, that light is just for Bump because he wears hats.
15: Nah, this is the DEI lights. Right here. It says DEI on the lights
3: It's for hats. I was told it was for people who wear hats. So, Brock, just brightens them up a little bit.
15: I need to ask you why.

0: just brightens them up a little bit.
1: I need to ask you, why do I come in? I'm looking at the text messages.
0: Yeah.
1: 509 says, never thought I'd be looking to G. Scott to get this show back on the rails. What happened?
2: Yeah. We tried to ad-lib. We had a cancellation, so we tried to ad-lib.
1: Who canceled?
2: Josh Jobe had stuff going on. It happens during training camp. He had stuff going on. We get it. Totally understand that.
1: Yeah.
2: And I tried to play a little Hue or Jeopardy with some stuff going on in my life, and it wasn't entertaining. It was boring. It was paint-watching. They didn't love hearing about the grandma and grandpa at the Doobie Brothers last night. There was no kicker to the story. It was just I was just trying to share, like, I shared a very personal coaching story. I talked about contacts and my journey with them and my struggle to put them in my freaking eye and how it's affecting my bath time. So, yeah.
0: When you do things like that, do you ever imagine Lumberg One driving around and going, turn a little dial and turn off the radio?
2: Yeah, that's pretty good. G, did we add a little chin hair, by the way, since the last time I saw you?
1: Yeah, I got the chin hair right here. I got the flavor saver right here. Yeah, your dog is all right.
0: I was thinking about complaining that since Josh Jobe got paid this offseason, he's changed, and now he won't come on with us when he's supposed to.
1: Don't make it personal.
0: I heard that was kind of a Chotch thing to do, so I didn't want to do that. I know that I'm not supposed to.
1: First of all, I know you guys have been talking about HBO's Hard Knocks and the Seahawks being on there, but I didn't get a chance to talk about it with you guys. I want to just start off by saying it was better than I thought it would be. That's number one. I got to really give that credit out there. Number two is also exactly like I thought it would be, as far as I'm glad the world is getting to see that this team's different. I've been trying to say this. They're just different. And what I mean by different is this. One, the head coach. What head coach in the NFL says in front of his team and to the world, hey, yeah, sometimes I can be awkward. I love how authentic Mike McDonald is. I love, number two, my wife was sitting there watching with me, and the one thing she says, she looks up from her phone, because, you know, sometimes you always know when your significant other don't really want to watch what you're watching when they on their phone. But anyway, she looks up from the phone and says, oh, wow, Mike McDonald, he really loves his wife.
0: Mm-hmm.
1: You know what I'm saying? Now, I just want to ask a question. Mm-hmm. Y'all tell me the last time you guys have watched an episode of Hard Knocks where you can see where the head coach is love on his wife.
0: Oh, that's a good point. Well said.
1: Okay. Mm-hmm.
0: Great observation. Do you want to know my mom's big observation while watching Hard Knocks yesterday?
1: What's that?
0: Jane Salk watching Hard Knocks for the first time.
1: What'd they say?
0: Mike McDonald's very strong. Very impressed with his arms and with his physique.
2: You know what? I'm paired with the wrong Salk. Because if the body image guy was paired with your mother, this show will be... I mean, she noticed Julio's hiney a couple years ago.
1: Yeah.
2: Robbie Ray in them tight
3: inappropriate
2: pants.
3: Inappropriate is the word. It would be an inappropriate show.
2: Robbie Ray in them tight pants.
0: Yeah.
2: Mike McDonald's.
0: Usually she'll notice people who are a little underweight, like Pedro Martinez back in the day. My mom would be like, oh, I got to start baking him some brownies and fatten him right up. And now she'll notice him in the other direction. So, yeah, you and my mom maybe would do a pretty good body show. And she was quite enamored with Mike McDonald.
1: I won't bore you guys to death. I'll just leave it at three.
0: Yeah, Brock already did that.
1: By the way, 509 texts in and says, sounds more like your wife is dropping a hint to you, G.
2: Ooh,
1: I want to tell you, and I told you this, Mike Salk.
2: That's a good
1: listen,
2: point.
1: Y'all. Your dog is doing fantastic lately. Look, when I go to bat every day at my house, I'm beating teams 11-0. You feel me? That's what I'm doing. I'm going to your house, and I'm Detroit Tiger and the Mariners.
0: Right. You got more observations number from three. Hard Knocks?
1: Number three. I got to keep it simple. Y'all tell me a quarterback in the NFL that would have the Super Bowl rings drop from the sky, and they allow that to be shown. Of him dropping the Super Bowl ring on the floor. Here's what that tells me. I love Sam Darnold. And I'm not just saying that. To me, that tells you, I messed up. Because there's nothing more important when somebody is able to just sometimes make fun of themselves. Mm-hmm. And all I'm saying is Seattle,

0: We are used to quarterbacks that would never allow the world to see them do anything wrong. Mm. Oh, heaven forbid you make a mistake. Oh, you got to show me being perfect. I love how Sam Darnold was like, that's all right. I dropped the ring. That's what people do.
1: Gee, you look good today, man.
0: Oh,
1: I'm body imaging you right now. Like, you look young. You turn
2: part of
1: it to
2: the
1: same age. Is that what it is?
0: Hey, just you talk, Brock. You talked last week. Continue, Brock.
1: Yeah, did you guys work that thing out last week?
2: Did we?
1: When you know, Salk was like, dude, you should not have cut your beard or whatever. Like, remember he was hating
2: on
1: you?
2: No, it's just the mustache. I just don't like the stash.
3: The text line was very in favor of it. Someone even said today, G looks 10 years younger, if not more.
1: He does. I don't know what it is today.
2: It's that he shaved his beard and doesn't have a hat.
1: Yeah, you honestly look 35 today. Yeah. You look 35 today.
2: G, before coming on an hour ago.
0: You see how Salk didn't like that?
2: I'm getting to this.
0: I've been dealing with this with Mike Salk for years.
2: I'm trying to get you folks
0: praise.
2: G. Scott says in his tweet, something stood out to me about Mike Salk this week, and I've changed my mind a little about something I said last Friday. So I wanted to hear it. That's all. I want to make sure we have time for something you thought was so important that you wanted to tell the whole world about it.
0: Before I answer,
2: all 170 impressions.
1: That's not even a subtweet. That is a real tweet.
0: I want to give you guys an example of just how good Mike Salk is at radio. He does everything he says is calculated.
2: That's not true.
0: He knows what I'm going to say. So what he wants to do is he wants me to say it. Mar knows this. And she knows it. And so does Ian. All right. So this is what, Brock, this is what you missed.
1: Okay.
0: Last Friday,
1: I
0: could not understand why everybody has been on Dan Wilson's helmet, okay? And what I said was, is I'm like, look, okay, he's having a rough patch. But let's not forget, in 50 seasons for the Mariners, this same manager took this ball club, and they've been doing some great stuff.
1: Yep.
0: I mean, if you want to blame Dan Wilson for Julio not hitting this year or Cal Raleigh not hitting this year, then make sure you give him credit for all the 60-some home runs that Cal hit last year and everything that happened last year.
1: Okay.
0: So that's what I said last Friday. Mike Salk was, you know, if you will, helping me out, helping me better understand, because he pays attention to this stuff, even when his glass is about to fall off his face. Now, here's what happened. Something happened the other day. And I got to be honest with you, and I hope Kevin and all them, I hope y'all don't get mad at me. So on Wednesday night, you saw the emotion. You saw them being together for the team. Dan Wilson gets kicked out. They do all their thing. And you like, yeah. You know what I'm saying? They're going to finish up this homestand at the crib. They go on the road. They got a tough schedule. They're going to go to the Yankees and Rays and all this. They're going to get busy. And then you come back the next day on Thursday. And you let the damn Tigers beat you 11-0 in your crib? You know what it felt like to me? It felt like somebody knocked on your door, you opened it, and they came and slept with your wife.
2: Oh, whoa. Wow. What does that feel like?
0: I don't know, but that's how I felt. I mean, I apologize. I apologize in advance, so anything that I say can't be held against me.
2: Sure.
0: But that's how it
2: felt. That's
0: how
2: it works.
0: 11-0 yesterday. Wow. How do you allow that to happen? An emotional game on Wednesday and then on yesterday. And then the pop fly that happened with Julio. That, I said, what is going on?
1: Should we tell him something?
0: What y'all want to tell me? What y'all want to tell me?
1: I don't know if we should tell him. There's tweets, right? When you tweet something out and there's some like factual or there's just some context that's
2: missed.
1: And then people will tweet like, should we tell him?
2: Like, what is it? The community? You get community notes.
1: Should we community note G right now or not? Yeah.
4: Dan was suspended yesterday.
1: Dan didn't manage a game. Dan was suspended.
0: Oh, so. So that's why they lost?
1: Yeah. So he had to serve his one game suspension. So it was Manny Acta that was officially.
0: First of all, I didn't say anything about him.
2: About the team.
0: So I think it's fine. With your Grok community notes, here's my question to Grok. Are you saying the reason why the Mariners got beat 11-0 is because they didn't have Dan Wilson.
2: I don't think anyone's saying that.
1: No. Oh.
2: No. Okay. I don't think anyone is saying that.
3: No, if anything, after a night like you were saying, you would think it would spark him even more. Our manager got suspended, and he shouldn't have been. So let's go out here and get this win.
2: So was that the thing that you that stood out to you about me, or was that the thing that you changed your mind about?
0: Oh, no, that's what I changed my mind about. Here's what stood out about me. I mean, about you.
2: Ah, okay. So it's easy to confuse us. Yeah. It's because we look alike.
0: And by the way, got to make sure. Irish. Don't hold this against me. I apologize.
2: Again? You're going to already apologize twice? It doesn't work that way. People will still hold it against you.
0: Yeah, because that way, when if Marin or anybody hears it, they can say, at least he did apologize in advance.
2: It's sort of like saying no offense.
0: I just want to... Mike Salk dresses like trash every single day. And so what happened was he did an interview. He did an interview the other day where Pramila Jayapal comes in. He does an amazing thing. And then he has the audacity to actually put on something. So I'm like, oh, let me get this straight. Mike Salk dresses like trash every single day. And then somebody's going to be showing up. And now you want to put some decent clothes on. And that's the crazy thing is they were decent. They were still awful, but they were decent for Mike Salk type stuff. But on a daily basis, he dresses as if he's getting beat 11-0. You feel me?
2: I got nothing. I honestly, I don't even have a response to this one. Usually I've got some level of defense.
1: Right.
2: I put absolutely no time, effort, or money into my clothing.
1: That's very true.
2: I put none. I don't want to spend money on it.
0: Can I ask you why?
2: I don't want, huh?
0: Can I ask you why? Why?
2: I just have other priorities. It's not like if I dress well, I'm going to look good. I look like crap either way. What do I care? Like, I'm an ugly dude. Like, it's not going to matter. It doesn't matter what I wear. And I don't, it's not, like, I have other things in my life that mean more to me, like, value proposition-wise. There's a limited amount of money, and I have no interest in spending it on clothing other than what I need to survive.
1: I don't appreciate that. I'm going to be Jane Salk right now. I don't appreciate you calling yourself ugly. That's
2: why,
1: up, dude. That's, you're not an ugly man.
0: Now, Mike Salk, I agree with Brock.
2: All right, fine, but I'm not in a category where, like, you know, what I wear is going to affect it. Yeah. Like, I don't care. I'm happy to just wear a golf polo and whatever. I like, who cares? Listen,
0: if you look like Olden Polynes, I would actually say, you know what, bruh?
2: Well, I wasn't trying to suggest that.
0: There is nothing you can do.
2: No, I wasn't.
0: I mean, you know what I'm saying? Like, I'm not saying that. Or
2: 1980s Greg Kite. Like, no, I get it. It's not that.
1: Hey, Gene, give me the three toughest players in Seattle sports history to look at.
2: Ooh.
1: The three toughest players in Seattle sports history.
2: Sam Cassell ever play here?
0: No, he never did.
1: Sammy, no.
2: I saw Sam in person. That was a bizarre thing. You ever be up close and personal with Sam Cassell? I was, like, right in front of him in a media scrum. Yeah. I'm like, you do a double take. Whoa. What is happening here? Why does a person look like that? No, he is an interesting
1: looking
2: dude.
1: We're not going to do that. That's not nice to those guys. We're not going to do it. Okay. Can you play, by the way, I do have a serious question. Can you play that, observation, can you play that Jay Buhner cut you played earlier where he just finally had enough? Mm-hmm. Like, Jay Buhner, the nice thing, G, is Jay Buhner just doesn't really have a filter, right? I mean, he's just going to, in that game last night, and not about debating who was coming into the game, just about, you know, calling it out. Like, this is embarrassing, especially with what's coming this weekend. Mm-hmm. This was Jay Buhner at the end of the game yesterday.
5: This got ugly in a hurry, Ricky. This is, I mean, I'm sorry. This is an embarrassing loss. I mean, the Tigers came in here and dropped a 55-gallon can on them. Yeah. It's not good. And they better find a way to figure it out really, really damn quick.
6: Because another really good ball club is coming in.
5: It's not going to get any easier. Yeah. And it's going to be a special weekend. And the fans here and myself want to enjoy and celebrate with this team after a W.
1: So not only is it the schedule going to get more difficult. On paper, he's right. The Rays are a better team than the Tigers. Gee, what do you think about the 50 greatest players in the history of the organization coming back to celebrate your 50th birthday right now? Like, this entire weekend, Home Run Derby tonight and the celebration over the weekend and the pictures on Sunday, do you think that this amps up pressure? Do you think this makes it more difficult? Or do you think that this could be like, hey, man, the best of the best are coming in here, and they all wore the uniform, and a bunch of them are Hall of Famers, and time for us to pick up our end of the bargain.
0: I mean, well, first of all, let's get it right. Of all the top 50 that's coming back to Seattle to visit, ain't none of them been as far as last year's team.
1: True.
0: So let's go on that one. A lot of those members of the 50, some of them like, yeah, dog, I ain't even been in the playoffs before. Some of them like, yeah, I've been there one time. So it's not like they're coming in. I mean, they might have individual success, but they're not coming in like, you know, like what they doing is like, oh, we did all
2: drop
0: this
2: my rings on the table.
0: Yeah, let me show you what I did during my tenure here. Nah, dog, it ain't going down like that. That's number one. Yep. Number two, here's what I've learned as of recently. This is great, but it's separate. Right? Let's honor the 50. Let's not make this about this being the motivation for the Mariners to get right. Because honoring the 50 and the Mariners getting back to playing good baseball are two different things.
2: No, I think that's smart, Gene,
0: by the way. What's going on in Seattle, right? Mm-hmm. Like, you had an investigation.
2: We're not getting into any investigation. But I think that's a good point. Honestly, jokes aside, I think that's a good point.
1: Yeah.
2: You should separate them out. Like, I think that it's easy to conflate the two things, and we've heard all, you know, the theory that they won't make moves because of the 50. I don't believe that's necessarily the case. I think it's fair to separate it out. And I think you're right. One doesn't necessarily have to do with the other, but I am a little curious how the players will react to seeing all those guys, to seeing all those legends who have a lot of pride in this organization, whether they accomplished any more or not. I think it's a fair question.
1: Well, how was it for the team across the street? Because the Seahawks did it last year, right?
2: It seemed to work out okay.
1: I mean, that seemed to... Not that that...
0: I mean, hey, Mike Salk, you ain't lying. It worked out phenomenal.
2: It worked out okay.
0: As a matter of fact, to be real with y'all, it was so good when the Seahawks did it.
2: Mm-hmm.
0: I actually said, this is before, obviously, they win the Super Bowl, to be a part of that, all that whole stuff, I was like, yo... That might be the best part of the season. I said that.
2: Right.
0: So, yeah, like Salk said, yeah, it worked out.
2: Mm-hmm.
0: Worked out great. But again, like, okay, I'll throw this back to you two. Of the players that's coming back, top 50, and you all that's listening right now, which player walks in there and really has some type of inspiration and makes this team, let's just say, they makes this team want to be better as a team? What player? Who? Mm. A-Rod?
1: So I think I've told you, I know I've told Salk this story, G. Some years ago, I was doing some stuff with Nike, and I had a friend that worked there in on the golf side of thing and the event thing, and they had a big fundraiser, and it was like the big one. And it was a young guy there that the players loved. They loved, and they all wanted to support him, and he and his family had gone through some tough stuff, and they were raising money, so all of the big stars came back. And I'm talking like the biggest Nike stars ever in all the sports. The Marshall Faulk and Hall of Famer Jerry Rice and all of them. And in walked one athlete that changed the temperature of the whole room. And Griffey was there. Like, I mean, all their studs were there.
0: Who walked
1: in? But when Bo Jackson walked into the room,
0: whoa.
1: Like the air came out, like Bo knows, right? Like that whole can, like all of that. I don't know if there's in this group, I don't know if there is that guy. I don't know if A-Rod coming back for the first time in 20-something years.
2: No. Nope.
1: No, I would actually.
2: I mean, Junior is the biggest star of that group.
1: But he's around.
2: Agreed. Right.
1: I think that
2: Ichiro is around. Edgar works for the. I mean, like
1: Ichiro's there every single day. I would say the one to answer your question back against the wall. I would actually say Nelly Cruz. Just from a, I love that guy and love what he did, and I don't know if there's going to be tremendous inspiration or whatever. Like it just doesn't. These guys, especially when they're slogging through so much struggle. Individually, collectively, but I think a Nelly Cruz, I think
2: and maybe a Deho Lee. I mean, I think when Deho shows up, ice cream in hand.
0: I just like saying a name. Hey,
2: I was a little concerned. I did not know. So I was curious about a 55-gallon drum. Like, it seems like a very specific size for a drum. Did you know that that's like a thing? a 55-gallon industrial plastic drum?
7: Yes, that's what.
2: How much do you think one costs? What do you think it costs to get a 55-gallon drum?
7: $50. I used to get them all the time. That was in my.
2: Well, then you better start paying attention to inflation, brother, because it's a little more than that.
7: Well,
2: at Home
7: Depot. That was 20-some years ago. That's what I had in my mobile detailing truck. I had a 55-gallon.
2: Ah, now, yeah. It'll cost you $169 right now at Home Depot.
7: By the way, if I had to give my one
2: that's
7: player.
2: In blue.
7: Since we're still talking about the top 50 players coming back.
1: So not even
7: I'm going to tell you the player. He never does. I'll tell you the player who that I get starstruck with.
1: Oh, okay.
7: Randy Johnson.
1: Mm-hmm. Yeah,
7: I get starstruck with him.
2: That's fair.
7: Like that's all right, Mike, Brock, you guys give us one. Give us your one of the 50 that you're like, yep, that's the guy. Ken Griffey does not count, okay? He doesn't count.
1: Mm-hmm.
7: Who you got?
1: Yeah, I mean, I share Nelly. I love Nelly personally. I think he has that kind of presence. I'm a land on Nelly.
7: Salky
1: doesn't have all that history. Gee, he doesn't go back to the.
7: Yeah, he does. He goes back to
1: Spike Owen, the Omar Vizquels, the Harold Reynolds, Mark McLemore's, the Tito's. Doesn't go back.
2: I'm trying to think. I mean, most of them are around a lot. So I
1: the Richie Sexsons.
3: I mean, Dion from Tacoma said Randy Johnson. I think for the starting rotation, that's
7: so. You know what?
1: Norm Charlton, Sheriff.
7: Hey, let this be a lesson.
1: Uh-huh.
7: I keep hearing you guys say, "Well, they're around a lot. They're around a lot." Hey, fellas, quit texting her so much. Hey, sometimes you gotta disappear for a minute. You texting her every day, good morning. That is not a good idea because you heard Mike and you heard Brock. Well, they're all around all the time. So you got sometimes out of sight, out of mind. You gotta become a mystery.
2: I think you should take some of your own advice. We'll see you next week. Be out of sight, be out of mind. We'll talk to you next Friday. There goes G Scott. You can listen to him every day, G and Ursula, over on our sister station, 97.3 Cairo News Radio. We're going to come back, Brock, with the 24th most intriguing Seahawk, and he's extra intriguing today. It's next on Brock and Salk.
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23: 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Fire!
24: All right, final hour of our week here on the Brock and Salk Show. Brock, we're almost done. Getting there. Right? Almost?
1: The phone line's going to be...
24: Feisty? Feisty phone lines?
1: Zesty.
24: Zesty phone lines.
1: I think
24: they're going to bring the zest.
1: And I'm not even going to call for Janet or Mike up in Edmonds. I'm not going to make any call-outs.
24: Good.
1: Let them speak for themselves.
24: Let the people speak. They will do so at 9:30. Every day at 9:30, generally, we're going through the 25 most intriguing Seahawks heading into the first day of the season, which is about 5 weeks away, Brock. Today, we got to do it a little early because of those open phone lines. So we are on to...
25: Number 24.
24: Number 24 is Josh Job, who was actually supposed to join us today. And what I thought was going to be a cool little coincidence where he would join us at 7:30 and then we would talk more about him at 9 o'clock and then maybe even play some of the sound of our interview with him because I love his story and I like the way he plays. Unfortunately, he had something more intriguing to do this morning, so we weren't able to connect with Josh. But he's still number 24 on the most intriguing list because a lot more is going to be asked of him this year. He's now been with the team for two full seasons. He's had one interception in each of them, including this nice one last year.
4: Purdy's going to drop back seven. He's going to look. He's going to let it fly. Got defenders out there. Intercepted. The second interception of the game for the Seahawks. Coming up with the play is Josh Jobe. One of the Seahawks is down on the far side near where the interception took place. But Jobe, leaping high, picks off Purdy. That's the second pick off of him today.
24: So I like that he's feisty. That's one of the reasons I think he's here, and it's one of the reasons he's on this intriguing list. He's feisty. Like, he's maybe not the most talented corner you're going to find in the league, but I don't think you're going to find too many guys that work harder. I don't think you're going to find too many guys more willing to stick there. What's your phrase? Face in the fan?
1: Face in the fan.
24: He's pretty willing to set an edge and do everything he can to do so. And if he's not faster than the receiver, he is going to try to be more physical than that receiver. I love the way he plays the game. I think it's one of the reasons he signed a three-year, $24 million deal this offseason, just as they let their starting cornerback walk. Oh, you think we're going to miss Reek? Yeah, we're not even going to make him an offer. The guy we want back is Josh Jobe, and I think a lot of it has to do with the style he plays and also, Brock, just the success he's had with it. We asked Cooper Kupp about Jobe specifically because I know they go against each other a lot in practice. Here's what Cooper told us about him.
5: Talk about a guy that's just very process-oriented. You can just see the way that he goes about his business in terms of, like specifically practice, right? Like, there's not a whole lot of crossover. You don't see the defensive guys a ton, you know, meetings and things like that. I do see him at practice. I see the intention he has pre-practice in terms of going through his footwork. And it's not like just lackadaisically going through his footwork. It's really like a very serious intent in how his steps are happening, how his feet are working with his hands, and making sure that he's at all of the EDD stuff, all the stuff that you just like, this is the basics of how I operate. The fundamentals of how I operate are going to be in lockstep, going to be a subconscious thing. And, you know, I think that's carried over as he's built that foundation. He's just gotten better and better.
24: EDD? I'm glad he put a second D on that, but what is EDD?
1: Don't know.
24: Okay.
1: I think that's in their walkthrough. I think that's their, that's another one of their acronyms. See, they love acronyms as well. But certainly their attention to detail, the word is intentionality. It just,
24: yeah, intent.
1: Everything that he is about, he's got to do more with less. I will say, looking at his background, right, he was a Miami kid. He went up to the Northeast for kind of a gap year. Then he went to Bama for 3 years, started there. I think was surprised that he was undrafted, frankly. He was one of three Eagles that was undrafted. Reed Blankenship, another, by the way, that kind of hit on that undrafted class. But stuck around there for a couple years, went through some ups and downs, started some games, and then has really found a home here. And I think just been one of those fits. We talk about quarterbacks and their system fits, and got to have the right play caller, the right people around him, the right kind of style to fit his skill set. I think this program, with their route recognition, a little bit what Chris Long said here. I know it's the kind of final cut on the sheet, cut 30-24. Chris Long talking about the absence of Woolen and relying on this guy. That intentionality matters. Here was Chris Long.
6: I mentioned earlier the heartbeat of this defense, I think, is Ernest Jones. You're not always right watching from the outside in, and then you talk to like people on a team, and you're like, who's the leader? Who's like the dog in the room? Ernest Jones seems like he's that guy for them. And you know, you look at the secondary. There's Witherspoon is such a stud. Such a stud. And opposite him, you got Josh Jobe, who pushed Reek Woolen basically out of the mix last year. So when you talk about like losing people, they lost Reek Woolen. They lost Kobe Bryant. Okay, Reek Woolen wasn't really a big factor for them at the end of the season. You know, Jobe was playing well. Kobe Bryant went to the Bears, but they do have experience with Okada.
1: Reek Woolen was the opposite of intentionality, and it's why he's a Philadelphia Eagle. He's unbelievably talented. He's more gifted. He runs faster. He's longer. He's taking the ball away more than Josh Jobe, but this organization had a choice to make between the two.
24: I'm going to go even farther. It was intentional that Josh Jobe is here and Reek Woolen is not. You want to talk about intent? That was their intent. They wanted Josh Jobe more than they wanted Reek Woolen. Mm-hmm. I know Eagles fans are going to be shocked to hear that because they can't believe a guy they let go, they just released him a few years ago, yep, is somebody that the reigning Super Bowl champs want over the guy they just signed in free agency to some decent money.
1: Yep.
24: But it's true. The Seahawks wanted this guy more than they wanted Reek Woolen. It was intentional. And it's because of the style he plays with. So,
1: and now he's going to have to do something he's not done in 4 years, Salk. Mm-hmm. And there are some guys, and we've certainly seen it on the baseball end of things, where it becomes a little more challenging when expectations are raised. Now you got your money. Now you got a 3-year, $24 million deal. Now you are the starting corner. Now that is your spot. Now, you know, there's not really anybody pushing you like you push Woolen out. And that's not a shot at Nehemiah Pritchett or... can't pronounce the other guy's name. You say it so well.
24: Igbenomini.
1: Yeah, Igbenomini. Uh-huh, that fella.
0: Benogany.
1: So now you got to live
24: Igbenomini
1: in a little...
24: Igbenomini.
0: Benogany.
24: Igbenogany.
1: Yeah, that guy. So now you're going to have to carry the freight with higher expectations, and ball's going to be coming your way, as it did a year ago. They don't throw at Spoon as much as they're going to throw at you, and... you know, you got to go on and play that contract. And I don't think there's any concern, any worry, any fear that he won't still be that same guy that he has always been here in Seattle.
24: All right, that is number 24, most intriguing. We'll get back to putting those at 9:30 over the next few weeks. So still a long way to go. Brock.
0: Brock did something wrong again.
24: Yeah, all of the listeners texting in.
0: You're getting roasted.
24: Like, yeah, you're getting roasted. What that now? You should have known that EDDs are everyday drills.
1: Oh, sorry.
24: They're just everyday drills.
1: I gotcha.
24: How do you not know that?
1: I've never heard of EDDs.
24: Do you even like football? Like, are you even around this game?
1: Even at the high school level, we don't have to put a label on EDDs.
24: EDDs.
1: Everyday drills. That's just what we do. It's who we are.
24: How do you not know that? Like, what is happening to this show?
1: Excuse me.
24: There's no room in your brain left for things like EDDs because you're too busy telling
1: fingers.
24: A wild story about how Damon went to a concert last night.
1: So we don't point fingers on this show, okay?
24: Well,
1: I mean,
24: the people are pointing them.
0: Have Molly's correct phone number now?
24: I don't know. That's a good question.
0: I think you might need to text her that Brock needs a hug after this show.
24: Oh, wow. She's probably the last person who's going to provide that. So let me see what I can find. We'll come back with everything you need to know. Oh, I do have Molly's. I have her number. I think I do. Still the 206 number?
1: No, we changed that.
24: Oh, yeah, we just changed that. We'll be back with everything you need to know, including Molly Heward's phone number next on Brock and Salk.
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17: 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Here's what you need to know. Up first.
19: Brock, I admit it. I hoped that the benches clearing incident on Wednesday would be the spark that this team needed to just get out of their own way and start playing some good ball. If it is going to be a spark, it's delayed because what we saw yesterday was very much the opposite. Instead, they score no runs, and they give up 11. It started early. Dirk Dingler had a two-run shot in the first, and then it just kind of kept going and going and going. Bryce Miller not happy with his game.
20: Really, really frustrating way to start the game. Just immediately put us in a hole, and we're on defense for about like 30 minutes for me. But, overall, obviously not happy with how the first inning went, but felt like we settled in. We made a lot of good pitches after that.
21: Yeah, and got, last 10, 12 guys out, gave them at least 5 innings, and then from there, the non-leverage guys gave it up, and then we got to see Victor Robles, much to the chagrin of two top 50 players in the booth, and Dave and Jay.
19: You know what it's like? Honestly, it's like starting your round with an 8.
21: With a triple bogey.
19: Yeah. And you're just like, okay, well, there it goes. Like, I had designs
21: there goes shooting
19: on
21: 80. There
19: right.
21: Goes,
19: like, so. I thought maybe today'd be the day I got to 80. Instead, I've taken an 8 on the first hole, and now it's just not going to happen. I'm having to play defense for so long. And yeah, he's right. It is frustrating. And he knew that there was going to be a slim margin for error yesterday. Cal wasn't in the lineup. Naylor's not in the lineup. Donovan's not in the lineup. The offense decided to take the full day off. And when he didn't pitch well, that was pretty much it. So a forgettable day of baseball, and they just cannot afford many more of these. They've got the Rays in town tonight. 3-game series. The celebration will be going on for the 50th anniversary of the team. You got the alumni home run derby tonight. You got the 50 greatest unveiling tomorrow. You got Sunday's chance to take pictures with some of the team legends. But, with all that going on, you have to bring the product out on the field. You have to.
21: Yep. I think I did see the Mariners are 3rd in the American League in attendance. The folks are showing up. Mm-hmm. I mean, and you hear it, and you hear the emotion in it. They want so badly to get behind them. They want so badly to help fuel them. They want so badly for this team to resemble a lot of what they look like, certainly in the second half of last season, and it's just unfortunately internally and externally not doing it.
19: They are hurtling towards being one of the most disappointing teams in the history of those 50 years.
21: Larry Stone wrote that a couple years ago, right?
19: Well, he said most dislikable or unlikable, I believe.
21: Right.
19: I don't know if this is that, but they are rapidly heading towards being one of the most disappointing, and certainly the most disappointing since 2010.
17: Here's the second thing you
21: is that
17: need
21: big?
17: To know.
19: That's Believe Big.
21: Yeah
19: that's Believe Big. Sean Figgins, Cliff Lee. Yeah. Speaking of disappointing, I was pretty disappointed in the way Major League Baseball chose to handle the Gabe Spire thing. Look, he threw a Gleyber Torres. Sure, he hit him, but he hit him low. He hit him below the waist. I don't see any reason to suspend him after that, and certainly not for more than one game. He gets a 3-game suspension. He's appealing it, so my guess is that will come down by at least a game or two. Dan Wilson had to serve his own 1-game suspension yesterday. Both are pretty absurd, and in Dan's case, I don't think he had any idea what Gabe Spire was doing. I don't know why you would suspend him for that.
21: Yeah, what do they call it? Frontier justice? Isn't that what the term is in baseball? Mm-hmm. Like, game will take care of itself, police itself. That was about as mild and, like,
19: right,
21: humane a way of frontier justice you're ever going
19: to
21: get.
19: That's how you want it to go.
21: And I think that, honestly, is part of why Dave Valle was also pretty emotional in that moment. Like, he knew that Danny was, A, going to get thrown out, probably knew that that means a suspension, and I don't know if he knew in that instant a three-game suspension for Gabe Spire, but there were going to be some consequences from it, so pretty ridiculous.
19: Well, something has to get the team going. A.J. Pierzynski doesn't think it's going to be that fight.
0: Yeah, the Mariners need to play better. That's about it. They can fight all they want, but the difference is the Red Sox got hot as fire after all the stuff with Wilson Contreras. And it wasn't just Wilson Contreras. It was a lot of the other guys, Sadon Rafaela, and a lot of the other guys in the lineup, Caleb Durbin, Monasterio, all these other guys got hot. Willie Abreu has 20 homers now, so their pitching staff has been really good. But the Mariners, you see it right there, they're 2.5 back at the Astros. And unless something changes quick, I don't know that they're going to make the postseason. But what's funny is the Rangers actually are in the postseason right now at 57 and 58, which is also amazing.
21: Pretty absurd. Through all these struggles, right? And it's been a struggle bus. There's been a lot of injury, and guys, as you mentioned, big contributors. Been banged up for large parts of this year, but you're still, like, there's still a heartbeat. I mean, you're still three games out. You're not 13
19: three games out. I know. It's still doable, but you got to do it, or else we just sound foolish saying it's doable over and over again.
17: Here's the third thing you need to know.
19: Really good to see Nick Eamon-Worry Brock walking with no limp and no boot. I mean, he was in a scooter last week, so the fact that he's able to walk as well as he can already hopefully means he can be ready to go by week one, as Brady originally reported.
21: Yep, that would be great news.
19: Huge deal.
21: You didn't watch a second of the preseason game last night, did you?
19: I forgot. Honestly, I just forgot
21: it was
19: on. Okay. Yeah, I meant to, but I forgot it was on. I know Haynes King was a big part of it. Here he is with the walk-off touchdown. Cut 13.
1: Quarterback falls. Have a chance.
22: Game on the line. King, he's going to step up. Pumps, runs, goal line. Is he in? Yes! Carolina wins! Haynes King!
21: Tarico Collinsworth, what a great call.
19: I heard Mike Tomlin was really good.
21: Oh, I didn't see any of that studio.
19: Okay,
21: that
19: would, I heard he was really
21: not,
19: good.
21: That would not surprise me in the least. Yeah. Speaking of really good, how about the four quarterbacks last night? Maybe this is one of the positive trade-offs of having guys that were in college for 6 and 7 years. Four quarterbacks, Haynes King, Kenny Pickett, Carson Beck, Keaton Slovis. A combined 53 of 74, that's 72%. Wow. 519 yards, 4 touchdowns, no picks.
19: Wild action. Wild.
21: 33-30. There you
19: all
21: go.
19: Right. That is everything you need to know. Quarter past every hour here on the Brock and Salk show. 253 suggesting if the Mariners lose tonight, I think Dan gets booed and A-Rod gets cheered this weekend.
21: Hmm.
19: I don't think that's going to happen. I'm just going to tell you, I think everyone gets cheered. I think all 50 Mariners get cheered. I really do, and I appreciate the thought. Yes, there's a lot of frustration, and it's understandable, and if you want to talk about it here during open phone lines, I got no problems with that at all. I will be shocked and, quite frankly, disappointed if there are fans booing, certainly Dan Wilson, during the ceremony this week. It's not going to happen. I'm not even worried about it. This is not, like, it's just not going to happen. If you're at that game, you were there not because of what's happening right now in this moment. You're looking beyond that and looking at the joy that a team has brought you over the years and that those players specifically have brought you, which is why they're being honored this weekend. And you're going to cheer for every one of them.
21: Yes.
19: You're going to cheer for A-Rod because it's time to do so, whether you love him or not. And I don't necessarily love A-Rod, but like you're going to cheer because he's come back and like that's what you do. And there are moments to boo. Believe me, I'm a big booer. I got no problems with booing. But this is not one of them. This is a moment where I think
21: you're
19: everyone
21: a big booer.
19: Gets cheered. I don't mind booing at the right moment. Boo! Yeah, throw down a boo now and again.
21: When was the last time you booed? You're not a big booer.
19: You know who I used to, when I was a Red Sox fan, back in the day, I used to boo Jose Offerman every single time he came up for the Red Sox.
21: Yeah, I could see
19: my least favorite player. I just hated him. And I boo a lot of players on the other side, boo an umpire, boo a ref.
21: You're too old to boo now. So
19: we used to boo every ref at every Bruins game. Every NHL game I went to, as soon as they announced the refs, you'd boo. Yeah. They'd come out on the ice, boo! You're Don Koharski, boo! Andy Von Helleman, boo! Like, whatever. Hey, you just boo. It's Carey
21: Von
19: Frazier,
21: Rhodey,
19: boo! Yeah, it was just part of the game. All right, open up the phones. 866-979-3776. 866-979-3776. Open lines, man. Whatever's on your mind. Oof. Mariners, Seahawks, oof, there should be plenty. Oof. I don't even want to have to tee you up.
21: Don't even
19: I'm just
21: going to
19: say open don't phone lines. Let's go next on Brock and Salk.
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3: I'm Mary Sheridan, joining you from the First Alert Weather Center. Today is a weather alert day. I'm tracking a high of 94, gusty winds with low humidity. These are prime conditions for existing wildfires to spread or new ones to start. Take every precaution this weekend. Unhealthy air quality will continue, and temperatures are expected to cool down Sunday.
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10: I haven't been listening to as much Fella Cootie on the golf course recently, Brock. We got the big Brady Henderson 40th birthday tournament today. A couple members of the media going to be out there.
13: Whoa.
10: Yeah? Couple members.
13: Okay.
10: Down at the home course.
13: Turd Burglar going to be there?
12: No. No. It's not his name.
13: Oh.
12: Unfortunately, Poop Dog, which I think might be worse. Oh, but sounds like Mike Sando may be out there. I've never seen Sando on the course, which sounds
13: like
12: fun. Are
13: you going to debate the tiers list since we even got to that this week?
12: Yeah. Like, hey, Mike, why do you put the quarterbacks in this order? Yeah, we'll get after him a little bit. Nemhauser will be out there. Brady will be out there. I did not make the cut to play in Brady's group. Very sad. So just a huge bummer. But I've been more on the listening to Hawaiian music on the golf course tip. And I love it, especially in the summer. Just throw on a little like Hawaiian tiki music, man, a little slack key guitar. It's kind of doing it for me right now.
13: From the windward to the leeward side, bro?
12: Yeah, I love it. I love it. All right, you ready for the phones, Brock? 866-979-3776. You wanted them. You got them. Mike's in Edmonds on line one. Mike, how do we feel?
14: Good morning, Sock. Good morning, Brock.
12: Oh, whoa. That's a sock and brawl. I like it.
13: That's a sock and brawl with the cat going.
12: I got the CK and you got the LK. I like it.

0: CK and you got the LK. I like it. Appreciate that, Mike.
1: Mike is so... He's,
0: or should
1: he's
0: I say just... milk? Whatever.
1: Micah's in knots right now over this Mariners team.
0: Poor guy.
2: I am. I got some Mariners thoughts, but first, before anything else, please let me apologize to Brock. Brock, I'm sorry. The last time I called, I essentially challenged you to a 10-mile run. That was ridiculous. That was like you challenged me to a bench press contest. I take it back.
1: It's okay.
2: I'm sorry I ever brought it up.
1: Like, it's been a hard day for me. Don't worry about it. Yeah. It's okay.
0: Yeah. All right.
2: Trying to make it better for you.
1: I appreciate that. Yep.
2: All right. Yep. So the Mariners... Tough watch.
0: Good call. Good call right there. I think you pretty much summed it up perfectly, Mike. The Mariners. Yeah. Yeah. Well said.
1: They seem like a
2: Wizard of Oz team to me. They look like they're searching for courage, searching for brains, and searching for a heart. And I kind of think the heart might have happened when Cal came back not swinging well. And that Cal not being Cal kind of took the heart out of him. And Lord knows it'd be nice if Julio ever got going in May or June instead of August. But so there's my heart. Brains, I kind of think that will solve itself next year when Randy's not playing left field and we don't have somebody that shows up one day, doesn't show up the next, can make a fantastic fielding play one day, watches a ball sail past him the next day. And for courage, here's my number one desire. I want Jay Buhner to be in charge of that team for a month. Mm. And if that doesn't give you courage, nothing will.
1: Mm-hmm.
2: Okay, there you go.
1: Okay, got it all out. Appreciate that, Mike.
2: Yeah, all right.
1: Have a great day. Have a great weekend. Have a better weekend. Let's hope these boys get it going.
0: I think that's a brilliant call. I think it's a brilliant call. When I read Wizard of Oz or he said it on the screen, I was thinking, was this something about like somebody pulling the strings behind the puppet master and all that?
1: Right.
0: Nope. Those are three things that have been missing: heart, brains, and courage. Mm-hmm. And I love it. I think it's an absolutely brilliant way of looking at some of the problems they've had. It's too bad there wasn't a character in the Wizard of Oz who was missing consistency, because that'd be the last one. I don't know what it is going to take, but they have played brainless, meaning unfocused, throughout the year. They've absolutely not shown that heart, and I think he's right that without Cal at the heart of it all, it has not given them their leader. And maybe the courage one's a little bit harder to pin down, but I think it's a great call. I think it's well said.
1: I was curious if he was going to go to, and kind of alluded to it with Buhner, but like the courage for Dan too, to hold these guys' feet to the fire a little bit.
0: Mm-hmm.
1: That at what point do you do that? At what point is it playing time? At what point is it just a little bit of, I don't know, public transparency? Manny Acta certainly showed some of that yesterday, right? I mean, speaking to Bryce in a way that we've not heard Dan speak about any pitcher anywhere over the last couple years. So, and that's not Dan. I'm not asking Dan to change colors. There's always a danger in that too. But yeah, a little bit of all three of those over the final 47.
0: Brock, can I ask you about your tweet from the other day? Would you mind? And we have a ton of calls, but I meant to ask you about this earlier.
1: Yes.
0: Can you expand on this?
1: You're coaching or you're enabling? You're coaching.
0: Let me read you your tweet. Let me read people the tweet because, you know, not everyone saw it. At some point, Dan and Edgar have to stop enabling this. A 50% chase rate tonight versus a journeyman of all journeymen. You were either coaching or enabling enough. Yeah. What does that mean?
1: Like enough of it. That pitcher in the middle game of this series was just a bullpen in Japan. Just your absolute journeyman. With very average stuff. And Jason Benetti, after coming on the show with us in the morning talking about the chase rates of the Seattle Mariners and ranking in the bottom of all of Major League Baseball at chasing and chasing and chasing, against that guy, coming off of getting shut out the night before, you're at a 50% chase rate as he shot that note to me.
0: But what is the enabling? What does that mean? How does a coach enable?
1: Well, so
0: why do you choose that word?
1: Enabling it? If you were either, to me, like coaching it or you're enabling it. If I have a tight end or a tackle or whatever, perfect case in point was our guys were terrible with their splits. Like, you know, you just kind of get lined up and, man, you're crowding the split. Get to 3 feet on our split. And if we don't say anything and they just keep doing it, they're going to keep.

0: doing it. Mm-hmm. But you got to go out there and you got to reinforce it and you got to coach it. And I know that is very, very simple. And I know it is very hard to hit. And it is a split second decision and it's not easy to do. But at some point, these chase rates have to stop. They're hurting your team. They're hurting your offense. And I don't know. Are you going to coach it? Are you going to put him down in the order? Are you going to sit him for a game? Are you going to mix it up? Are you going to do all the things that we have talked about over the course of the season that you do have a lever to coach?
1: Yep.
0: Kind of to the point where I'd like to see a little bit of that.
1: 866-979-3776, line 6, Josh in University Place. Good morning.
2: Hey, fellas. It's been a while. Hey, so I want to just kind of jump on what you guys were saying about the Mariners and the fact that they can dial in, and I think Cal and Julio both proved that this week by hitting home runs immediately after someone was intentionally walked in front of them. To me, that's focus, that's determination, that's, mm-hmm. you know, they can dial in then. Why is it just one instance where they can do that and then they just can't other times? Like Cal can't hit a fastball right now. And to me, it kind of, Brock, you know, I think you love this. It reminds me of one of my favorite quotes from Remember the Titans, where one of the characters says, attitude reflects leadership. And that's what I see here. It's they can focus, they can dial in, and they're just not. And I think that's a reflection of leadership, whether that's Dan, whether that's Cal and Julio, both are stated leaders on this team. Both, by the way, had incidents in the World Baseball Classic. Julio saying mm-hmm. the Dominican Republic's kind of more important than the World Series, and Cal having this issue with Randy that's like, dude, you're the leader. And I don't know what that was and what's transpired since, but it's not right. And I think both of those guys need to step up as leaders and be consistent. And, you know, they showed they can. Now you got to just do it every single time.
1: You guys are on it today. Josh, no notes. I mean, like, I really agree with a lot of that. We talked early this morning about both the Cal and the Julio issues from the WBC. I'd kind of forgotten about the Julio thing until somebody texted it in early this morning. And yeah, I do feel like this thing started to get away from them very, very quickly. There's still time to get it back, but again, that time is running out very rapidly. Let me go to line 4. Justin's in Tacoma. Good morning, Justin.
3: Good morning. I want to talk about the ongoing Devin Witherspoon contract talk.
1: Sure.
3: First off, I think Devin Witherspoon will probably be the top quarterback market when he gets paid, but Mike, you brought this up before. Once you pay your players the highest market, how will John Schneider kind of navigate through Byron Murphy's deal if we pay him next year and then down the line Sam Darnold even more? So how do you think Schneider will kind of navigate through these big contracts?
0: Not easy to do. I think functionally, he would love to do what he did with JSN. He'd love to do what he did with Abe Lucas. He'd love to do what he did with Charles Cross, because all of those papers or all of those deals on paper, when you get them done early, benefit you over the long term. Mm-hmm. So he would like to get Spoon done now and fold in these final couple years. He'd like to get Byron Murphy if he builds on what he did last season early. Because unlike the Cowboys, when you pay early, you don't get into salary cap purgatory. And that's been a big part of their success. And, you know, I think an easy sell is, guys, this is the way we do it here. Like, this is, I'm not asking you to do anything that your peers on this roster.
1: But how many guys can you make the highest paid player at their position? I mean, can you make JSN and Spoon and Byron Murphy all in that category? Maybe you can. I mean, like, but it's hard to do if your quarterback is also going to get a raise that puts him up into the top five.
0: Then we got it.
1: He's not going to be number one, but if he's in the top five or six, well, what happens then? I think it makes it hard. 866-979-3776. Let's go to Wydell on line 5. Good morning.
4: Good morning, guys.
1: Hey, how's everything going in Spokane, man?
4: Oh, it's been rough. It's been really rough. A lot of people have been losing their homes. Yeah. Thoughts and prayers, definitely.
1: Yeah,
4: for everyone that's suffering for all of that.
0: And then I go about this morning having the worst segment in Brockensalk history.
1: I just tack on. Yeah,
0: golly.
1: Yeah. I heard some. Yeah,
0: that's sorry bad. About that, man. But what you got this morning for us?
4: Yeah, you know, I've only been a baseball fan, a really true baseball fan, about 5 years, and already I've learned it's one of the most unpredictable sports that I've ever watched, which makes it both the most one of the most frustrating games and most enticing. Enticing because you can be 14 games under 500, win 31 out of 36 games, and you know, be one of the hottest teams in baseball. Frustrating because you have all this talent on the Mariners and it seems like you just can't get going. But at the same time, there's always that hope that you can go on a run. So I keep on watching.
1: I mean, I think the nice thing about baseball, appreciate the call, is that over the course of 162, it at the very least, you know, you are what you are. Right? Like you didn't luck into one thing or the other. Like over the course of a year, you've defined yourself, right?
0: You get exposed, good or bad. Right, it all comes to light. We had a friend of ours, daughter ran a marathon, and it's probably the same thing. Like mile 19, you kind of know whether you did the work or not. At mile 19, you kind of know like this is going to be absolute death and treachery for the final 7 miles. Mm-hmm. Or you know what? I did the work, and I'm capable, and I'm going to go finish this race. And right now, you're kind of at mile 20 of this marathon. And really, you know,
1: you've kind of lucked into the fact that no one else is running very fast.
0: No, but you also have, what is the part of the marathon in the Boston Marathon?
1: Heartbreak Hill.
0: Yeah, you're kind of coming up on Heartbreak Hill now.
1: Kind of going through Heartbreak Hill.
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1: 866-979-3776. Go to Mike and Breyer on line 4. Good morning, Mike.
5: Good morning, guys. You know, it's now 11 years of the DePoto regime, and every year we pick up 2 or 3 free agents, and we have to trade them or drop them by halfway through the season. We pick up a Robbie Ray, turns out he doesn't actually fit with our team, trade him. We get a Luis Castillo, we get 2 years out of him. Now we got to get rid of him. It seems like the best half roster ever built every year. And this guy, for some reason, can't get out of his own way in the off season because he has to unload every decision he's made by the halfway point. And at a certain point, we can rave about our pitchers every year and the development. And I love it. Believe me, guys, I freaking love it. But the dude's built a half roster every year for 11 years and can't put the right team together with the right management with the right timing. And at a certain point, we just got to gut that part of it. And that's all I got to say.
0: Well, the other side of that is, you said you didn't want to give it credit, but the draft and development is not just the pitchers. It's Cole Young, it's Colt Emerson, it's Julio Rodriguez, it's Cal Raleigh. Like, it's that, the young component of it, and the draft and the develop component really of it. And I'm not going to backpedal on what Jeff Paston said a couple weeks ago, that this is the envy of 25 other teams in baseball in totality. And Jerry does get credit for building all of that. But this is, you can also be blind to the fact that once again, yep, you know, there's Ref Snyder, he's out the door. And
1: there's Garver, he's out the door. Now, that's not unique to Jerry or the Mariners. I mean, plenty of teams try those things and then have to undo them. And, you know, the nice thing is the Mariners have done deals like that that are undoable. It's not like the Rangers who had to try to, you know, give away, they tried to trade everybody this year and no one would take them because all the deals are so bad. So, yeah, I mean, there's a little bit of tunnel vision of just looking at what's happening here. But I think it's a fair question about, you know, making those moves to get you over the top and the relievers. What was the guy they brought in last year? The lefty from Pittsburgh. I mean, like, it's just been too many of those that unfortunately have not helped get the
0: You see Luis yesterday,
1: the
0: by the way, starting.
1: He got lit up. Yeah, got lit up. 866-979-3776. Line 1, Josh is in T-Town. What's up, Josh?
6: Good morning, boys. I just wanted to hope that everybody who gets to see the beautiful 50 years celebration this weekend, I hope we all remember that we've had way worse years than this. I grew up with Jose Lopez as my second baseman, Yunieski Betancourt, Miguel Olivo. Like, I've had to go through some struggles. And I know this is obvious. I've been through all the frustration this year, but hopefully we can all remember, like, we've been through worse. We've struggled through worse, so. Yeah. And I hope everybody remembers the name Jackson Rendick when they hate on Jerry DePoto. Because we've had much worse than this.
1: I hope they remember the name Bill Bavasi, who makes Jack look like a Hall of Famer. I mean, like, you're absolutely right. Josh, you're right. And I think that will happen. I truly believe, I mean, they're two different things. And I think most people are capable of separating that out and looking at the issues they're having with the team that's on the field right now. And separately, looking at the joy of celebrating being a fan and all of the guys that have helped make that fun over the years.
0: And I think the reality that almost every one of those men that's wearing the uniform right now were 7 outs away from the World Series last year. That took this, took all of us to a journey up a trail nearly to the top of a mountain that we had not been to a World Series. And you were 7 outs away from doing it and hoping and believing and wanting to think that Naylor in that wrist is going to get right. Mm-hmm. Wanting to think that, you know, Cal's going to start hitting some fastball, Salk, in the, certainly in the upper zone.
1: Those two guys and the injuries that they've dealt with, they both have the type of injury that lingers all year. I don't know how many times we've said this about hands and wrists and fingers. Like, Naylor's got that, and it zapped him of his power. Cal's got a core issue, and it zapped him of his power. Like, it doesn't seem like brain surgery. I don't know if that's anybody's fault, but it's really disappointing. And unfortunately, it's really led to this team looking in a way that is very, very, very difficult and challenging for all of us. Line six, Dax is in San Diego. Good morning, Dax.
7: Good morning, guys. So I've got a question. It's kind of a please explain to the normie question. I need Brock's help with this one. So this is my first Hard Knocks. I begged my partner, who doesn't love football, to watch Hard Knocks with me, to just see these guys, know these guys, why I love these guys. And we got to what I can only describe as the Peely Puke moment. And my partner did not like that moment. And we got D-Law in the moment saying, this is what football is all about. Seahawks social media team posting the next day, asking the guys what their favorite moments is. A lot of the guys said the Peely Puke moment was their favorite. I need you to walk me through that perspective as to why that would be their favorite moment.
0: Because it's hard. Because it's still very, very difficult. At its core, like just from a football 101, Dax, right? I mean, it's just the sport still demands. And, yeah, if you're not on top of it or you don't come in the greatest shape or, you know, you eat stuff the wrong way or you don't take care, like you're going to still yak. Like you're still going to, like, push you to the limits. And while it is way different and there are no more training camps like there were, I mean, I'm sure the Moyers and the Wymans and even the older heads beyond those guys, Saul, do you realize that they started July 5th back in the day with Jack Patera with no water in Cheney? I mean, it was like a death march compared to this. This is not that, but it was a little moment and a little reflection of like, oh, yeah.
1: It's hard.
0: Yeah, this game is
1: what
0: still.
1: What did he say? He was Yuling. I've still never heard that phrase before. Yes. All right, let's see. Justin's on Mercer Island Line 5. Real quick, Justin.
8: Hey, Brock. Hey, Salk. Big time fan. I just want to say Sean McVay Bay is my new favorite thing.
1: Sean McVay Bay.
8: I think it's an interesting time, and I'll try to be quick, but because Hard Knocks is going on during this Mariners lull, that seems to be, you know, the history of the Mariners is their system has built this thing that's not sustainable until the end of September when they finally clean it up in the division. There's no runaway this year. So we kind of have a benefit where it doesn't feel like the earth is falling. But I think it's interesting if you looked at if there was a Hard Knocks for the Mariners and the Seahawks, how different it is and how unique it is to see how well-run and how vulnerable the Seahawks organization is and the leadership within the team, above the team, and all the things that combine and where the Mariners sit. And I just, from an outside perspective, see and assume that's not going on.
0: What would a Hard Knocks? Thank you for the phone call. Salky, just from your years covering a team, right? Because you did that pretty close, right? And we're obviously have some proximity. And for 1 week, we're embedded with that team down in Arizona. What would a Hard Knocks for any baseball team? How would you kind of compare? Don't you think they're just such, and that's
1: it's
0: not
1: so
0: to
1: different.
0: Excuse it away,
1: it's
0: but
1: so
0: they're
1: different.
0: Just so unbelievably different.
1: I mean, I think one thing that would be, you'd really notice is just how much time the guys spend sitting around doing nothing. I mean, like, and that's not to say they don't work hard during the time they work hard, but yeah. I think you'd be shocked at how much time is spent over the course of 7 to 8 months together.
0: How much
1: just kind of sitting there chatting.
0: Yep.
1: Right? I mean, like, it is one of the reasons that we talk so much about chemistry in baseball and how important it is, because you just spend that much time together, just hanging out. Hanging out in the locker room, hanging out in the team plane, hanging out here, hanging out. Like, it's just a huge part of that game. I think you see a lot of discussion about, you know, what you can do to help guys and how to translate the information that they have to the guys so that they can utilize it best. But I don't think it would look anything like NFL Hard Knocks.
0: No.
1: I don't think it would. Mm-hmm. Not nearly as many secrets. All right. That's going to do it, man. We got to get out of here.
0: By the way, I would challenge Dax a little bit. I think the most popular and overwhelming favorite moment by the players was the shimmy by the running back.
9: Well, he was referring to the social media team actually asked them as they were
0: I did. I watched it. I saw
1: What did you think that was their favorite?
9: Definitely Thomas Hammock shimmying.
0: The shimmy was by far the number one.
1: Thought they would have liked the goat.
0: No, the goat peeing, no. It was the...
1: I like the goat.
0: It was the big man running back doing the big man shimmy.
1: All right. Enjoy the 50th celebration. Hopefully the Mariners will take some...
0: Come on, Ryan. Carry the weight tonight. Come on, Ryan.
1: Let's just think that.
0: Come on, Ryan.
1: Stefan Romero. I remember hearing that guy hit a golf ball near us. It was loud. You're going to go deep. For you. We'll see you guys Monday morning at 6 a.m. Until then, the hay
0: is in the barn.
1: See everybody. Guys,

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10: My name is Erica, and my son, Kaysen, is a patient at Shriners Children. My oldest called me and said, Kaysen got burnt. I said, how bad is it? He wouldn't answer me. 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
11: To survive a burn injury and to return to life unafraid and full of joy and be who you're supposed to be is what we strive to deliver to our patients. 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He's riding his dirt bike, doing all of the things that you would want him to do. 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
12: I wouldn't do anything else.
13: We're just so thankful that Kaysen is still here, because things can change in the blink of an eye.
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20: At the Pro Football Hall of Fame Museum, and fans are filled up in the hallways and the bust gallery, and everything that you love about coming to the Hall of Fame only gets jacked up because it is time for an enshrinement weekend for the 63rd time. This is the 64th enshrinement class in the Pro Football Hall of Fame, and we are honored to be live here on Disney Plus and the ESPN app, as well as ESPN Radio and Sirius XM Channel 80. And our guest list is spectacular. We've got Steve Hutchinson. He's going to be our first guest up right here in the middle of this hour from the Canton class of 2020. And then the man who once upon a time proclaimed this being football heaven in the Canton class of 2011, Pro Football Hall of Famer and current Southern University football head coach Marshall Faulk will join us, then the master of ceremonies for yet another enshrinement weekend on ESPN. Chris Berman will stop by. Rod Woodson from the Canton class of 2009 will be here. Willie Rolfe back in the day from the Canton class of 2012 will join us. And then at the end of the program, right in the middle of our third hour, somebody who's getting enshrined this weekend, Luke Kuechly, is kind enough to stop by here as he watched his Carolina Panthers go ahead and win the Hall of Fame game last night on the final seconds in a walk-off victory in one of the more exciting Hall of Fame games we've seen in quite some time. 844-204-RICH is still the number to dial. I'm sitting here back in Los Angeles, California. Chris Brockman and Mike Del Tufo are in their usual spots along with T.J. Jefferson.
21: What's up, Rich?
20: How are you?
21: Good to see you, Rich.
22: What's up, man? What's happening?
20: Just so everyone understands, I'll paint the picture here, because I know we don't have I guess if you want to take the Don Bowie, the wide shot here in our studio, the widest one that we have. We are sitting here. That's Cam Hayward's big
21: mug
20: that's right behind me. Because
21: life size.
20: Yes, that is correct. We are here in a glass-encased studio, something called the Presentation Center, for those who are scoring at home or walking around the Pro Football Hall of Fame. And it's a small room that is dedicated to the service aspect of being a Hall of Famer. Cam is on the wall because he's not a Hall of Famer yet, but the Walter Payton Man of the Year Award winners are basically honored, whether they're in the Hall of Fame or not, in this room, which is why you see him behind me for the rest of all 3 hours. I'm Cam, wherever you are, I'm sure you're working out right now in Steelers training camp. If your phone is blowing up, it's because your head is massive right behind me on our Disney Plus and ESPN app broadcast. But the interesting aspect of this, when I walked in here, guys, I thought to myself, I've been in here before. And sure enough, this room used to be much larger, and it used to be the room that was dedicated to honoring the incoming class of the Pro Football Hall of Fame with some of their knickknacks and their jerseys and their helmets. And I'm glad to know that I'm not crazy, because I did get a sort of different sense that I've been in this room before. And sure enough, years and years and years ago, when NFL Network started broadcasting and honoring those who were enshrined in the Hall of Fame by covering this event every single year live on NFL Network, whenever there was a rain issue outside and we weren't yet in a covered situation and a set outside, we would come in this room, and one of the first broadcasts I ever did from the Pro Football Hall of Fame was from this room because the weather outside forced me and Mooch and everybody else to stand here with stick mics, and fans were going crazy around us. So I guess it's only fitting, guys, that I'm sitting here in this room today.
0: Man, that's wild.
20: Saying,
1: Rich, how far are you away?
20: Wild.
1: How far are you away from that room that we used to sit in, the glass room?
0: Oh, the luncheon.
20: I'm far away from that, but I am down the hall from the bust gallery.
0: Oh.
20: And so there's a lot of foot traffic to my right because it's the oldest portion of the hall, the building that everybody had seen for decades and decades and decades, nicknamed the juicer because there's a football, half a football that's on the roof that makes it look with a flat roof around it like you're placing a big piece of fruit on top and getting the juice out of it. And then a small hallway that leads to the bust gallery that's right to the right. And there's nothing like it,
0: that's
20: folks.
0: That's awesome. Did you hear any voices this morning of them talking to each other?
20: I did not. They did not. They weren't talking, except the ones in my head saying, man, I wish they hadn't shut the doors on my connecting flight to Canton 2 minutes after I arrived. What I was saying to everybody here before the show, and anybody that that will stop me, that this place is open all year round, and the thousands of volunteers that make this thing go, they're behind the scenes this weekend, and they're behind the scenes all year long, but they're the ones who truly have the passion for football that matches the fan base that shows up here on this weekend. This is a great place to visit all year round. It is an incredible shrine to football, and I just wanted to cape for my friends here at the Pro Football Hall of Fame just to start this show. Tonight is the jacket dinner that I'm going to be honored to be hosting once again, and this is the one that I know you guys have witnessed before.
0: Oh, yeah.
20: This is the event that's sort of a hidden jewel. It's not sort of. It is a hidden jewel. The NFL Network used to broadcast it live for a couple of years, but for some reason it's not shown nationally. It should be, because tonight is the first night or the first day in the lives of the incoming class of the Pro Football Hall of Fame, in which they receive a tangible item. Mm-hmm. And nothing can make an emotion or a realization land quite like an actual tangible item. Now, as of now, the photograph that you see on the screen, the incoming class of this year's Pro Football Hall of Fame, Luke Kuechly and Larry Fitzgerald and Adam Vinatieri and Roger Craig and Drew Brees, they're wearing golf shirts. As of tomorrow, they will be wearing a gold jacket. But tonight is where they receive the gold jacket. They'll get a bus tomorrow, and they'll show up to the enshrinement ceremony in a gold jacket. But tonight is when they receive the jacket. You'll get a Hall of Fame ring later on this fall when they're honored at a football stadium near them or wherever they used to play football. So obviously Larry's going to have his ring ceremony in Arizona, and I imagine Drew will have it in New Orleans, so on and so forth. But tonight's where they get the jacket, and tonight where it really lands on them. Chris, you know, not to, you know, rope your personal life into this, but I imagine on the day you and Sarah made it official, it landed the most when, you know, that ring got put on your finger.
0: Yeah,
20: for the first time.
0: Yeah, absolutely.
20: Correct?
0: Yeah. And if you watch women's sports now yesterday, that ring might be coming off. Sarah's planning on a second wedding.
20: See that. Wow. Yeah, Kylie Kelce was the in-studio guest yesterday. And Sarah told Kylie that she wanted Kylie to be the officiant at her next wedding. Yeah. Can I hear that appropriately?
0: Yes. Yeah, so on Women's Sports Now, I guess a few months ago, Sarah had like her dream team of like who her bridal party would be, and she had Kylie Kelce as the officiant. And obviously Kylie was unavailable the same weekend that we got married. And so Sarah said, yeah, at my next wedding, you can be the officiant. And I just happened to be watching live yesterday and kind of did a double, had to rewind, had to make sure I heard that correctly.
1: Took you back a little.
0: Yeah, got I was it. Like, oh, Cage well, was laughing. He it's didn't not, care.
20: Yeah, I was about to say, at least your son wasn't watching at the time. Oh, wait a minute.
0: He didn't,
20: but,
0: he didn't care.
20: Unlike that, unlike you then, Chris, now that you've brought that into this equation, nobody here in the Canton class of 2026 is going to get broken up with by the Hall of Fame.
0: Oh, good. Yeah, good.
20: Only
0: good to know,
20: run it back. Like, that's not going to happen.
0: Right.
20: So once they're in, they're in. That's the end of it. But tonight's the jacket dinner.
0: Yeah.
20: And this is, again, a very emotional time when they get the jacket slipped on them for the first time. It dawns on them. It really hits them hard.
0: For sure.
20: And for those who might remember, if you don't, when Shannon Sharpe went in the Hall of Fame, and again, he was in Marshall Faulk's class. It was Shannon, Marshall, and Dion in that class, just to name three, in 2011. When Shannon went in the Hall of Fame in 2011, he had his brother, Sterling, put the jacket on him. Now, it's just so happened that back then, the presenters for each enshrinee at the Saturday ceremony also served as the presenters of the jacket the night before at the jacket dinner. So Sterling was bringing the jacket to the stage for Shannon as his Hall of Fame presenter. And when he put that jacket on, they cried like babies.
0: Yeah.
20: And they hugged it out. And it was highly emotional. And the standing ovation was long. And their photograph of this moment wound up on the front page of the Canton Repository, the newspaper here in Canton. And I'll never forget the next day in 2012, Chris, I was recording some interviews for the podcast version of this show that gave birth to all of us sitting here on Disney Plus, yada, yada, yada, years later. But I showed up here to do some podcast interviews. And walked into the Hall of Famers hotel for that day's shoot, and there were three guys in the lobby. There was Shannon, there was Sterling, and there was the other individual holding up the front page of the newspaper, yelling at the two of them for crying.
0: Yep.
20: In the most profane manner, yelling at them. And it was Deacon Jones yelling at them. To tell them that they were big babies or big effing babies. And now, you know,
0: we didn't cry.
20: Saturday's events were where you're supposed to cry, not Friday night. It was a classic moment where you're looking around saying, is there anybody else here witnessing this sort of thing?
1: Anybody else see this?
20: And tonight's that night. However, a couple of years ago, the Hall of Fame added a new wrinkle to the jacket presentation. And it was born out of the way that they reintroduce all the returning Hall of Famers. The beauty of this weekend, as I've just mentioned, is the passion of the sport from all the fans who show up, excited to honor the past while thrilled to welcome the present and the dawn of a new football season. That's what makes this weekend unique as well. I mean, again, the Basketball Hall of Fame is having its enshrinement ceremony next week in Springfield, Massachusetts, but that's not at the outset of a basketball season, college or pro. Hockey and baseball do it differently as well. Baseball does it in the middle of their season. Football last night had its first preseason game. It was very exciting, and it does mark this week, this event, the beginning of a new season while celebrating the past. The folks who are the volunteers make it so special as well. But when the Hall of Famers return and say, we're coming back too, that puts this event at a completely different level. And so at the jacket dinner, each Hall of Famer is introduced one by one by Dan Fouts, a fellow member of the Pro Football Hall of Fame. Each member comes out, waves on the stage where the jacket will eventually get presented, and then they move off to either the right or the left and form a gauntlet, as it's called, from each side of the stage, all the way up to the exits, where there's a riser on the right and a riser on the left, and on each one of these risers, one by one, alternating right to left, is a member of the Pro Football Hall of Fame Canton class from this year. That's where they get introduced, and they wave to the crowd and then walk through a gauntlet of Hall of Famers, hug it out, high-five it. It's my job to keep things going and trying to, say, put your hands together and tap dance until they finally get to the stage to get their jacket. And so with this moment, the Hall of Fame, it dawned on them, why not change this ceremony from having the Hall of Famers Saturday presenter present them the jacket on Friday night? Why don't we just leave that for Saturday and have each Hall of Famer choose, if they wish, and they kind of push them to do it, choose a member from the returning classes. Choose anybody you want that's coming back to the Hall of Fame this year to present your jacket. And it creates some strange bedfellow moments. If you remember, Joe Thomas a couple years ago chose Jerome Bettis to give him the jacket.
0: Right.
20: And a lot of Browns fans around here are like, wait a minute, you're choosing a Steeler to do this sort of thing?
0: Mm-hmm.
20: So I have the list here tonight
2: who's
20: Rich. Putting the jackets on this, because, you know, I have this sort of, you know,
0: have you been
20: status.
0: You've been authorized to reveal this?
2: Yeah, yeah. Can you do it?
20: No, I've just gotten the script and I'm doing it.
2: So. Rich. Also, Rich, I read somewhere that
20: it's not televised. I don't think it'll be great. And for those who hear about it, it'll add to the moment, I think.
1: Rich, I heard that there's a record number of returning Hall of Famers coming this year. Did you hear anything about that?
20: I did not hear about that. There are 387 total members in the Pro Football Hall of Fame.
1: I've heard there's about 120 showing up.
20: I love it. Ooh, it's so great.
0: Awesome.
20: It's so great. That is awesome to hear. And so that's a large pool of people from which you can choose.
0: Yeah.
20: Drew Brees has chosen LaDainian Tomlinson to put the jacket on him tonight. He's got Sean Payton introducing him tomorrow. Right. Roger Craig tonight. And he's been waiting a long time.
0: Oh, I can guess this one.
20: Go ahead. Who's going to put it
0: Joe
20: on?
0: Joe Montana.
2: Yeah. I back Brock it up.
0: Really?
20: Mm-mm. Nope. Not Montana.
2: Oh, I was with you there, Chris.
20: It's Ed DeBartolo Sr.
0: Okay.
20: Eddie DeBartolo Jr., my bad. Ed DeBartolo is going to be doing it.
0: Ooh.
20: The longtime owner of the San Francisco 49ers. Luke Kuechly. You want to guess? Let's do this now.
0: Julius Peppers.
20: Chris Brockman gets the prize.
2: Oh, yes.
20: Maybe it's one of the donuts that Tom from Canton dropped off here, as he did. Adam Vinatieri.
2: Oh.
20: Adam Vinatieri.
1: Carly Ursi Gordon.
0: Oh, she's presenting him.
20: No.
1: She's presenting him.
20: She's presenting him.
1: Right, she can't get the jacket. That's
20: either returning Hall of Famer.
0: Is it either Ty Law or Richard Seymour?
20: Oh, you're going to be...
1: Peyton Manning.
20: Here's the hint.
0: It's not a Patriot.
20: Who would upset you the most?
0: Oh, Peyton Manning.
20: Nope. Come on. Why would Peyton Manning upset you?
1: Because anyone but a Patriot would upset.
0: I don't know. Who would upset me the most? Like a Jet? Oh, yeah. Like Curtis Martin?
20: Nope. No. You're right church, wrong pew with the Colts.
0: Oh.
20: Who would upset you the most? Who would anger you the most that this guy is putting the jacket on a Patriot goat?
0: Oh, man. Just tell me. Break my heart.
20: Bill Polian.
0: I
1: knew it.
0: God dang it. Are you serious?
2: How did you not get that?
0: That is infuriating.
2: That's
20: fantastic. I wish I was there right now. I wish I was there right now instead of looking at you through the camera and the remote. Yep. So let me cleanse that palate with something that will be the warmest moment tonight. Okay? This is going to be the warmest moment tonight. Larry Fitzgerald has chosen to have the jacket put on him by Chris Carter.
1: Oh, yeah, that makes sense.
20: And if you recall,
1: that makes sense.
20: Larry Fitzgerald Sr., who just passed, was a longtime reporter up there in Minneapolis, Minnesota. And Larry Fitzgerald, the ball boy for Chris Carter, once upon a time, is now going to have Chris Carter put his Hall of Fame jacket on his shoulders tonight.
0: Wow.
20: Still awesome. And I don't think there's going to be a dry eye in the house when that happens this evening. So I do apologize if I'm telling any tales out of school, but I guess don't give me the run of show in advance next time. But in all seriousness, though, I just wanted to at least bring to the people here something that's going to happen tonight that they might not see live. And just know it's going to be awesome. And it's something that fans should come to if they can, whenever you can. It's an incredible weekend. And it's just filled with emotion. And it's got all the feels. And it's football. And it's family. And it's back. And that's tonight. And I'm honored to be the host of this jacket ceremony once again. Even though, when I step to the podium, I'm going to be hearing OH nonstop. And you know Chris Carter's going to find me. It's going to be something, you know, I'll get past. It's bigger than me.
3: I beat him, Rich.
20: But in that respect, I also get to do what I want to do, which is respond. And then also be able to do a show from here in Canton, Ohio. And have one of the greatest in the history of Michigan football be my first guest. That's Steve Hutchinson. Mm. And he's here. And he's about to join us next right here on the Rich Eisen Show live from Canton, Ohio, with Marshall Faulk and Chris Berman and Rod Woodson and Willie Rofe and Luke Kuechly behind them, with a What's More Likely Friday still to come, along with a Detroit Lions four downs. 844-204-RICH is the number to dial right here on the Rich Eisen Show. Steve Hutchinson is here. We're back with him in a matter of moments on the Rich Eisen Show. 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

0: Steve Hutchinson here on the Rich Eisen Show. Our radio audience has returned. We're just talking about the way it used to be to find out that you're in the Hall of Fame. And so you're sitting in a hotel room waiting for that door knock, and there would be time. You got in how? What
1: was my third time?
0: Oh, so the first two times?
1: I sat in the hotel the first two times, and you wait, and then you get a phone call. And if you get the phone call, you know you didn't make it. And then you know, and I joke when David Baker was president, I guess, you know, they stagger us in the hotel by floor. So if you're a guy that didn't make it, you're not listening to a bunch of guys, you know, family celebrating, and you didn't make it. So they stagger us. Well, I didn't realize that I was on the top floor. So he started his way, you know, at the bottom floors and worked his way up. Right. So I've gone through it twice, knowing the longer you wait, the better chance you're not going to make it, because they do the calls after the knocks. So it was getting pretty late by... I'm looking at the clock, and I'm like, all right, we're getting ready. This is not a good sign. Well, I think I was on the 15th floor or whatever. So by the time they got to me, I'm already in the mode thinking, all right, well, this is year three, come and go. Then I got the knock, and any way they do it now, it's great. And you almost have to appreciate going through it and not making it before you can really appreciate making it. You know,
0: you
1: I always
0: so?
1: Joke with the first ballot guys. I'm like, well, you don't know what it's like to have to go through it and not make it, you know. But anyway, but, you know, it's funny. We all sit here. We just had our meeting. We're doing the luncheon now. And once you get in, you don't care how many times, you know. Yeah, how long it took, you know, to guys like Andre Reed waited 9 years, or John Lynch waited, you know, and once you're in, you're in.
0: Harry Carson waited forever.
1: Yeah.
0: And at one point he said, take me off the list. I don't even want to go through this anymore.
1: Right.
0: And then to the point where this was, again, back in the day when you would get a phone call wherever you were.
1: Right.
0: And Harry Carson said, screw it. I'm just going to go to Hawaii on the day of the induction announcement.
1: He was probably on a plane.
0: And he was on a plane.
1: Yeah.
0: And we were, because again, I was part of a broadcast that was televising the announcement live.
1: Right.
0: And they couldn't find, it kept going to Harry Carson's voicemail. And he gets to Hawaii, turns his phone on, it's like, you have
1: 50,000 messages.
0: You've got 7,000 messages. And the guy who said, I'm so pissed with this process and with everybody voting, take me off the list. He gets in, he walks around here, he doesn't care.
1: Yeah.
0: Like, it sucks that he had to go through it.
1: Was that the days when the Pro Bowl was still in Hawaii? Did he just stay and do the thing? Because they used to bring the guys out there.
0: I don't recall. I think he did just stay.
1: Yeah, just stay.
0: For that, because they used to wave hello in Aloha Stadium.
1: Remember we used to walk that. Like, kind of like they did last night with they walked the gauntlet, you know, and then have all the teams line up.
0: Right.
1: I remember that.
0: So there's a new way of giving the jacket tonight. They've done this the last couple of years where an incoming Hall of Famer chooses someone from the class of the Hall of Fame. Who presented you again?
1: I think Roger did all ours.
0: Okay.
1: Presenter.
0: Yes. Who was your presenter?
1: So my presenter was Rob Toback, my center in Seattle.
0: Okay.
1: And that was, he was the one that did the introduction for, you know, the enshrinement.
0: Sure.
1: But I think Roger, if I'm not mistaken, I think Roger put all the jackets on.
0: Today was today is the 5 year anniversary of your actual enshrinement day. You had to wait a year because of COVID.
1: Correct.
0: There was a 20th.
1: Yeah.
0: You know, it was a massive sort of let's get everybody caught up once in a.
1: Well, that
0: in
1: was
0: a
1: that was I mean that was a unique
0: that was
1: because
0: wild.
1: we had the century. You know, they did 20 guys in our class of 2020.
0: Right.
1: And then it rolled into 2021 because of COVID. So we had two classes and it was a huge class to begin with. So that was a. That was a fun weekend. I mean, it was kind of cool for me because I got to do my party on Friday night because we had to stagger them. We had too many guys.
0: Too many guys.
1: So we did the party and then did the after the jacket celebration. And then after enshrinement, I got to just kind of relax and go to everybody else's party.
0: Yeah. So if the rules that are in now where you get to choose a returning Hall of Famer to put your jacket on were in place... For me. Who would you have chosen?
1: Well, it would have to be an offensive lineman.
0: It would have to be.
1: Yeah. I mean, you know, it'd be probably Bruce Matthews or Randall McDaniel or one of those guys. You know, the guys.
0: We're talking interior, too.
1: Yeah. You know, like 100%. Yeah. Munch, one of those guys, you know. I got in here to hear before you went to break and heard the Larry deal. And having played in Minnesota, I know that story.
0: Please
1: know?
0: Go ahead.
1: And
0: go ahead.
1: But no, I think that to your point, it's going to be pretty amazing seeing Larry have this jacket put on by Chris, who he used to be the ball boy for the Vikings growing up. and when Chris was playing, and man, it just it goes to show you just how impactful, you know, the you know any sport is, professional sport, and you see, you know, the influence it has on young guys. And you know, Larry's sitting there every day, and of course his dad covered the team, and yeah. so he grew up in it. But you know, going out there and watching, you know, during camp, watching these guys work, going, you know, I'm going to do that one day, and here he did it. You know, it's not that easy, obviously, but
0: yeah.
1: But I just remember watching those guys when I was young playing and going, hey, I want to, you know, not that I don't think when we're young, I don't think anybody strives to be an offensive lineman. When you're you want to be a quarterback, you want to be, and then we just kind of grow into that position.
0: Sure,
1: and then you have an appreciation for it. So. Yeah, it's fun. It's fun every time we come back. And when you've gone through it and you're done with it and you're already in, you return as a returning Hall of Famer. You know, the stress, the whole, I always equate it to a wedding, your own wedding. It's like, it's for everybody else but you. You know, you're so worried about, is everybody, if grandma's got a ticket and yeah. it's her seat, yeah. and can yeah. she get in, and how's the hotel rooms? When you come back, it's just like, hey, you just got to relax and see everybody.
0: You're going to someone else's wedding
1: you're
0: now.
1: You're going to somebody else's wedding.
0: You go right to the bar?
1: Go right to the bar.
0: How many people are hitting that bar right now in this luncheon?
1: They're probably scarfing it down right now. But
0: I was about to say, I appreciate you leaving the luncheon to chat with me for a few minutes.
1: I'm hoping I get the extra plates at the end.
0: Is that how it works? Yeah, what are you talking about?
1: I'm down almost 100.
0: 100 pounds playing weight.
1: I'm probably upper two. Yeah, I mean, I'm 90-something pounds. I'm down to upper 220s, I think.
0: Dude.
1: So.
0: That's crazy.
1: Yeah. Body enjoys it.
0: All right, so if there are, we're hearing that it's a record number of returns.

0: I think.
1: Dude.
0: So.
1: That's crazy.
0: Yeah. Body enjoys it.
1: All right. Body's... So if there are... We're hearing it's a record number of returning home
0: Yeah, players. I think Jim just said it's 100 and... Is it 125, 120 something?
1: Damn.
0: Yeah.
1: Okay, so of the 125 guys,
0: yeah.
1: How many are hammering down something alcoholic right now in the middle of a luncheon?
0: It's 12, I would say there's afternoon. A good number. I don't know if hammering's the word. I think okay. I saw a lot of wine.
1: Wine?
0: Nice, yeah.
1: Oh,
0: yeah, I think a lot of the guys are at the age okay. now where they're going to enjoy a nice glass of white okay. with their chicken for lunch.
1: We once saw LT a couple fingers deep.
0: Yeah. I think the heavier stuff will come out later.
1: And who's in charge of this luncheon now?
0: Well, the way it's been.
1: It used to be the Nitschke luncheon.
0: Yeah, it right? is. And it's still called the Nitschke luncheon. And we just finished this meeting with Jim, and Ray's daughter came and presented at the end of that meeting and told us how special her dad used to love this weekend and everything, which was a great speech by her. I mean, it was just a quick little kind of
1: so cool.
0: reminder of why we're all here.
1: And again, it was born out of the fact that when the Hall of Fame, born in 1963,
0: right.
1: suddenly had a glut of returning Hall of Famers, right. they decided we got to do something for everybody that's coming back right. here. And Ray Nitschke's like, let's have a lunch.
0: Well, that's the most special thing, I think, for this weekend for us, is because, you know, especially in with today with social media and everybody's got a phone, like so much of what goes on this weekend is documented by anybody. And it's all over social media or
1: yes.
0: all over the different networks. That luncheon, Jim Porter's not even allowed in there. It's just Hall of Famers. The only people in that room right now downstairs, other than the Hall of Famers, are the catering staff that's bringing us the plates and taking them away, so it's literally closed door. Everybody will eat, and then Chris Carter usually goes around with a mic, and we get to hear... No, he just kind
1: right,
0: of acts as the MC.
1: So he's now the one who's basically running
0: He'll
1: the luncheon.
0: He'll go and hand the mic to, and we get to hear from... the older guys, and he does a good job of picking guys from either, you know, very recent classes
1: yes.
0: to all the way to, you know, the Willie Lanier's and, you know, the Bobby Bells. The guys have been here the longest. And we get to see the kind of perspective of guys that have kind of been in through maybe a year or so, or maybe this is their, you know, guys going in this year, all the way to Bobby Bell, which I think this is his 43rd year. He hasn't missed... an enshrinement in 43 years.
1: That's amazing. So what's the general message being delivered to the incoming class?
0: It's just to, I think, to kind of put it in perspective of how special it is to be a part of this group and to hear it from the guys that played at different eras when the rules were different and, you know, obviously the pay was different and the I don't want to say the intensity, but there was a different set of rules they played by. The game was harder in some degree back then. In degree now, it's harder just because the sheer number of guys and the cutthroat of the business now, and with free agency and guys moving around. You know, you listen to those guys. Those guys played for the same team,
1: right?
0: Their entire career, and they're just as part of the ingrained in the DNA of that club, the Kansas City's, the blue blood teams. And those guys still follow those teams around because that's the only thing they know, you know. And for me, in 12 years, I played for three teams. And, you know, some guys are fortunate to still play their whole careers. Larry Fitzgerald, I think it was 17 years with the Cardinals. But it's just different hearing everybody's different stories and through the different eras and different, you know, decades that they play. And it just reminds you how special it is to be in a group of 125 guys coming back.
1: Now, and again, the general sense that I've been told over the years is that with everything you just said, the general message is also we're now all on the same team.
0: We're all on the same team.
1: And you need to respect it.
0: Right.
1: And you need to come back as much as you can
0: right.
1: to keep paying it forward to new classes.
0: We're
1: right?
0: all on like one team that I can't remember who said it. I don't know if it was Nitschke himself or somebody, but
1: it could
0: have
1: been Deacon.
0: It might have been Deacon. You can't get cut, traded, you know, even when you die, you're still on this team, you know? And so, yeah, it's pretty special, you know, to have been playing football since I was 6 years old and to be, you know, in my upper 40s here, being able to come back and still be involved and do this for as long as hopefully I can do it for 50 more years, come back and see these guys and see the new classes and see the

0: excitement on the families and go through the emotion every year with them. It's pretty special.
1: Brother, it's great to see you. I don't want to take you to it from this luncheon too long.
0: No, I appreciate it.
1: And I can't wait to see Landon, your lovely wife, tonight. And we'll tip
0: have
1: them
0: that
1: back.
0: Cocktail. Yeah.
1: Well, I do cherish it. Yeah, I do cherish it. And our friendship as well.
0: Yeah, been a long time. I mean, remember the days back in Pro Bowl in Hawaii and sitting by the pool having our Mai Tais.
1: Some karaoke's.
0: Yeah. Karaoke's.
1: Used to do that stuff.
0: Yeah, the stories we
1: go back like
0: stories
1: a car
0: we can
1: seat,
0: tell
1: man.
0: And not tell.
1: And then, of course, are you getting as much crap for being a Michigan guy here?
0: Oh, yeah. Well, not so much in here. But okay. I'll hear the OH crap tonight. And
1: so will I.
0: And,
1: I need you. I need you because if I start talking smack, I said, I need you, I need Charles, I need Ty.
0: Yeah.
1: We need to get
0: Ty's here. I don't think Charles is here.
1: Okay.
0: But Ty's here.
1: All right.
0: And,
1: good. We'll, so I got backup.
0: You got backup.
1: Attaboy.
0: Yeah.
1: Say hi to everybody in the luncheon.
0: Yeah.
1: Great to see you. That's Steve Hutchinson right here on the Rich Eisen Show live from Canton, Ohio. It is still a What's More Likely Friday. We'll hit that before Marshall Faulk. We pull him out of the luncheon coming up. 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

0: Back here on the Rich Eisen Show, we are live in Canton, Ohio. Marshall Faulk is going to be our next guest right here on the program. He's going to join us at the top of the next hour. In the meantime, Chris Brockman, it is a What's More Likely Friday, I believe, right? Or do you have any thoughts on that last interview, or are you just going ahead and just strolling about the studio space while you're...
1: We got breakfast burritos delivered, so we were kind of eating those while you were talking to Hutch, to be honest.
0: All right.
1: Full transparency.
0: All right.
1: Yeah.
0: Okay,
2: I tell you one thing I like, Rich, is like the Nishki dinner, when you can only get in there if you got that jacket.
0: Yes.
2: That is something so cool about that.
0: Again, and I'm going to try and pick the brain of Marshall when he sits down here. That Nishki luncheon,
2: I said dinner,
0: it was once upon a time born out of, hey, what are we going to do with all these Hall of Famers coming back? And the thing that I was told is it was a roast. To start, it was a roast of players, roasting Hall of Famers to be, basically saying, you're not a Hall of Famer yet, you know, and we're the Hall of Famer. And then Deacon Jones turned it into more of a roast, but now it's seemingly a different ball of wax. But anyway, it is a What's More Likely Friday. Let's get to it. What's More Likely, presented by Pella Windows and Doors. Hit it, please.
3: What's more likely?
4: Never say never, but never.
0: It's What's More Likely, presented by Pella Windows and Doors. I'm sitting inside the doors of the Hall of Fame.
2: Let's do it.
0: And Chris Brockman, you've got the windows of the Rich Eisen Show,
1: guys,
0: right behind you. How's
1: guys, happy Friday. Great to see you.
2: Woo.
1: We had football last night. Hope you all took the over.
0: Yes, you did.
1: The biggest story to come out, though, was how good Carson Beck looked. He was absolutely dealing for the Cardinals. Guys, more likely to be the higher number week we see Carson Beck this year or Panthers wins this season?
0: Oh, come on now. I'll see Panthers wins this season. I'll go there.
1: That means we see Carson Beck sooner rather than later.
0: Oh, I see what you're saying.
4: Rich.
1: Yeah, buddy, parse it out.
0: No, I just was knee-jerking in the respect of being respectful to the Panthers.
1: Right.
0: But I just don't know. You're going to stick with Jacoby Brissett for as long as you're sticking with him. And you just throw Carson Beck in there. I'll go Panthers wins.
1: Okay.
0: Yeah, buddy. That's where I'm going to go. That was fun to watch him.
1: Fun game.
0: You know, throw deep balls. By the way, also getting the receiver getting blown up
1: It's
0: week 10 already.
1: I know,
0: you know, like
1: fun.
0: It was like, welcome to the Hall of Fame game. That was cool.
1: It was great.
0: But yeah, I will say we'll see Carson Beck sooner rather than later, okay. And we'll see the Panthers try to win the NFC South for a second straight year.
1: All right, all right. We got two of the top players are going to take it fantasy this year. Both got paid this week. Running back who got paid, not counting, all due respect to Jonathan Taylor, to finish in the top three at MVP vote this year, Bijan Robinson or Jahmyr Gibbs?
0: I'll go Bijan. I'll go him. We've already seen Bijan carry the ball and touch the ball a significant number of times. We haven't seen that from Gibbs yet. And I know I'm nitpicking here. How about this? I will put this a pin in this one. And Marshall Faulk, who knows all about being a bell cow, who can run it and catch it and... win an MVP in the process. He knows that, so we'll ask him this. Put a pin in that.
1: Love it.
0: Right now, I'll go Bijan. What else you got?
1: All right. Eagles camp has been raving about this guy, and Jaden Daniels got a new weapon. NFC East wide receiver in a new home to have a better season this year. Stephon Diggs or Dontavian Wicks?
0: Oh, I'll go Diggs. I mean, Diggs is the king of a 1,000-yard season. Come on now. I can't believe you're going to go with Diggs and sure. Okay. I will say Stephon Diggs. He's going to have a really nice season in his new, if you will, Diggs.
1: They're both number two receivers for their teams now.
0: Oh, okay. Okay.
1: Who do you trust more? New Eagles offense, another new offense.
0: You don't think Mekhi Lemon's going to wind up being WR2? You don't think so?
1: I don't know.
0: Okay.
1: Might be a little early for Mekhi Lemon.
0: I will just say that after McLaurin, it was a steep next step on the roster. for the wide receiver spot in Washington, whereas in Philadelphia, it's not as steep a next step after Devontae Smith. What else?
1: Did you see this news? Aaron Donald flew out his speed trainer from Pittsburgh to L.A. this week.
0: Uh-oh.
1: For the ramp-up.
0: Is this another edition of Is He Back Yet?
1: I don't know. I'm just going to keep doing Aaron Donald. What's more likely is until he makes it official.
0: Wait a minute. Give me that again. What has he done?
1: He flew out his speed trainer from Pittsburgh to L.A. this week.
0: You can fly out speed trainers to help you get faster. If I had known that,
1: yeah. Were you aware of that?
0: I'd be faster than 6 seconds by now if I knew that.
1: You didn't know you could fly out speed trainers places. Well, okay. You've had Brandon Marshall, Michael Johnson, gold medal winners. Let's see, who else have you?
3: You've had speed trainers.
0: I'm disappointed. Otto Bolden.
1: Yeah, of course. Olympians. Yeah, of course.
0: Oh yeah. I didn't fly him out anywhere, but go ahead. Yeah. Keep going.
1: More likely to be the bigger total this year. Aaron Donald sacks, Matthew Stafford interceptions. He's had 8 each of the last 2 years.
0: I got you. Okay. I'll go Donald sacks. Come on now. I'll go Aaron Donald sacks.
1: Come on now. I don't know.
0: Yeah. Aaron Donald sacks. More than... I think Stafford's going to have fewer than 8 interceptions this year.
1: Aaron Donald had 8 sacks in his last season.
0: Okay, there you go. Okay. So what's more likely? Yeah,
1: just putting it out there.
0: You got one more?
1: I got a few. How about this one? How about we talked to one of these guys earlier this week. Who's more likely to have a big bounce back season, LaDede McConkey or Saquon Barkley?
0: Oh, my goodness.
3: LaDede McConkey?
0: I'm thinking Ladd is going to have a great season in this system. McDaniel is going to get him cooking, man.
1: Right? I gotta assume that.
0: Saquon.
1: But Saquon, you know.
0: I'm going to go Saquon. He's going to have a bigger bounce back year than LaDede McConkey.
1: Okay.
0: That's where I'm going to go.
1: How about this?
0: Bigger body of work. Bigger body of work.
1: I know you were flying. You had some flight issues yesterday, Rich, so you might have missed the epic comeback in Fenway. More likely to happen first, the Red Sox lose or they jump the Yankees in the AL East standings, now just a half game back.
0: Oh, yeah. They're taking on the Athletics tonight. The Yankees take on the Braves. Well, I think, at least... If the Red Sox finally leap the Yankees, at least it'll happen on a night where we don't have a show day the next day, and the Yankees have 2 more days to get back in front for me to appear on the show on Monday with you again. But I think it happens tonight.
1: Yeah. Man. Cam Schwitzer.
0: That's what's more likely.
1: Eating those words.
0: Okay. Okay. Who cares? It's still August. Let's see what happens in October. Nice. So last year, if I'm not mistaken, one team sent the other team home.
1: Okay.
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0: Hour number two of the Rich Eisen Show is on the air, and I'm so psyched to be here live from the Pro Football Hall of Fame Museum in Canton, Ohio. Tonight's the jacket dinner. Tomorrow's the enshrinement. Saturday, we just had the Hall of Fame game. Last night, Steve Hutchinson in hour number one, and we kick off hour number two with one of my favorite human beings. He's known as Uncle Marshall in my household by my three children. He is a Pro Football Hall of Famer from the Canton class of 2011, an MVP, a Super Bowl, and he's an MVP, a three-time Offensive Player of the Year, a three-time All-Pro, a seven-time Pro Bowler. He's not in just one, but two rings of honor, ladies and gentlemen. Head coach of Southern University Jaguars football, Marshall Faulk. Good to see you, sir. How are
1: What's
0: you?
1: What's up, Rich Eisen?
0: I'm good. They're clapping back in Los Angeles.
2: We're clapping for you, Marshall. Let's go, baby.
0: He can hear you. He's got ears in.
3: Yeah.
0: Marshall's got ears in.
3: Marshall.
1: Brock. Good to see you, dude.
0: You got Del Tufo?
1: Yeah.
0: Del Tufo's there, too?
1: Yeah.
0: Because you got to acknowledge him. He'll be upset if you don't
1: say that. I know. I love Tuito, man.
0: Okay. So, how you doing?
1: Doing good, Rich. Doing good. Living that head coach life, you know?
0: I don't know that head coach
1: that's
0: life.
1: That's why I say you don't. You know, Rich, it's like having your own show. You know what I'm saying? There's a lot of fires you got to put out, a lot of things happening, a lot of meetings.
0: Right. You like it, though?
1: Yeah, it's fun. Learning the back end of things and how all of the operational stuff of being a head coach work. It's been fun. I've really enjoyed that part of it. The part of just working with the kids and coaching, just being around football.
0: Mm-hmm.
1: Love that. That's the easy part, you know. Like and part of the reason, and I'm glad when I made the decision, I made it, and I remember because Coach Martz was just down at Southern. We spent 4 or 5 days with us, and just was looking at operations, giving me some insight, working on the different things you work on as you're getting ready for the season. And he was telling me about when I was getting ready to retire that I'll one day coach, but probably not soon because I wasn't going to want to do all the back office stuff.
0: Right.
1: And now I see what he was talking about in a sense.
0: Now there's more back office stuff than ever. When he was telling you that there was no NIL portal, you know, needing a general manager, things like that. There's none of that.
1: But the back office stuff now is real business.
0: Mm-hmm.
1: You know, it's not just the stuff that it was back in the day when college head coach. It's so much different now.
0: Right.
1: And we're talking straight business. Like, it's all business. The kids, they look at you and they be like, I want money.
0: Mm. Well, you're used to that in real life.
1: Right. You know what I'm saying? That's literally what they do. And I just believe that the state of the game right now, it's not as best in college football, but it's continuously getting better. I think every year some new things will pop up and we'll create some rules and fix it and put a patch on it. But I am going to say paying the players has really, really helped the game.
0: It has. I'll give you the floor on that.
1: In a sense, we now get to see, we called it amateur sports, but it really isn't.
0: Correct.
1: It never has been. And I keep trying to figure this out, Rich. Where was Michigan and Ohio State and where were they putting all this money?
0: Mm.
1: Where was this money going when they weren't paying it to the players?
0: Mm.
1: I just can't figure out where it was going. But
0: and you can figure it out. I know I'm picking up what you're putting down.
1: Where was it going?
0: This guy over here.
1: I'm just trying to figure it
0: facilities?
1: Out.
0: Facilities?
1: Yeah.
0: It's a very nice gym. They got
1: they're still building
0: gym.
1: Facilities. But anyways, Rich, literally allowing these kids to partake in the money that's being made.
0: Right.
1: When you look at the playoffs and the money that's being made in that, it's unbelievable. The TV deals in college football right now, through the roof.
0: How do you keep up with the money game, though, at Southern University? How do you do that?
1: Oh, well, I'm not trying to keep up. I'm just trying to get my kids to the money game. The money game is in the FBS. Mm-hmm. You got to be in the power at a power 3, 4, or 5 to really make the kind of money. I mean,
0: so you,
1: I remember,
0: you tell this to the kids when they show up?
1: Yes. Yes, Rich. I mean, I remember trying to get to the NFL as fast as possible.
0: Mm-hmm.
1: And now you got guys 29 years old trying to get a year of eligibility in college just because he doesn't want to take a pay cut going to the league. Carson Beckett's making less money. Beckett's making less money at Arizona than he did when he was at Miami.
0: Yeah, right. And probably taking as many of the same class number of classes.
1: Exactly.
0: Didn't he say that at the week leading up to the national championship game, he hadn't been in a classroom in over a year?
1: Hadn't been in the class over a year.
0: That's what he said.
1: But, I mean, that's what it is. I mean, when guys are petitioning to go back to college, you don't like school.
0: Mm.
1: But that's what it's all about. I think it'll all get fixed, Rich.
0: I
1: believe so. I don't know. I don't think
0: it's the government that's going to fix it, despite this bill that's apparently going to get voted on, you know, before the Senate breaks.
1: Our government?
0: I know that.
1: They're going to fix football?
0: I know that.
1: So, our government?
0: I know that.
1: Oh, okay. Okay.
0: So when it comes down to it, though,
1: hey, Rich, can I ask you a question?
0: Sure.
1: Hey, people are going to think I'm taking shots.
0: Go ahead.
1: And Saban's a part of the group that's helping them, right?
0: Yes.
1: Okay. He forgot he helped create this. This is Alabama. This is everybody wanted to play. And I mean, like, he might be the perfect guy because, you know, he understands the landscape.
0: I'm just wondering, can we fix it to the point where the players get what they deserve, that the players who are told what they're getting get what they're supposed to be getting, and that everybody plays by the same rules? And that there is some form of a contract that would also make sure that a player stays in a certain spot for a certain amount of time, that they get what they're supposed to be getting, that they get market value for what they deliver on the field. Basically, can we professionalize this thing? And then how do you do that? Who's in charge? And who's in the boat? You know what I mean? Who's in this new version of college football? Who's involved? What schools are? That's the question. But from your perspective of coaching, you enjoy the chatter with the players.
1: Oh, it's fun.
0: Okay,
1: it's fun.
0: And what type of coach are like? Whose demeanor do you have? I know I don't think you're a screamer.
1: Not
0: a screamer.
1: Not at all.
0: No, you're one of those guys like Dungy. Like don't if you give somebody a look. Like that, you don't want to be on the business end of a Coach Falk look. That's the way.
1: I consider myself a teacher. Like, I'm an educator when it comes to the game because
0: right.
1: I can get upset, and I do. And when I do, I walk away. I deal with that. But it's the education portion of it. Like, mm-hmm. how do I get this kid to understand what we want him to do?
0: Right.
1: That's the whole idea of it. And some coaches believe that screaming and yelling is how you get it done. Some coaches think that you cuss the player out. To me, it's just like the question is, how do I get him better? How do I get him to understand?
0: Mm-hmm.
1: And all I know is through teaching. Like, you got to teach them. They need to be taught.
0: Let's talk a little bit of football heaven since we're sitting in it and this has been now.
1: Right.
0: My God, that line of yours is now 15 years old.
1: Right? 15? I was literally surprised. I got asked the other day, hey, man, how long you been coming back? I was like, 15 years.
0: 15 years, Marshall.
1: 15
0: years. You've been coming back as a Hall of Famer longer than you played.
1: There you go. There you go.
0: By now 3 years, and it's pretty amazing. Man, you went in with Dion. You went in with Shannon, just to name two other ones. Richard Dent.
1: Sable.
0: Ed Sable was going in as well. And, you know, the neat part about everything now, like you got, again, your presenter. We got a picture of Rocky Arsenault, your longtime agent.
1: Yeah.
0: You know, Mr. Boat Game himself. He's in the Hall of Fame for the Boat Game, as we all know. But if the rules were different now, the rules were different then as they are currently, which is you'd choose a returning Hall of Famer to put the jacket on you. Were you chosen Jim Brown? Is that who you would have chosen?
1: It would have been very tough because Jim, I love Jim.
0: Right.
1: Tony Dorsett was just my guy, man. I was like, I wore 33 in high school because I hated the Cowboys, but loved Tony. Just loved how he ran the football. Walter Payton is just Walter Payton.
0: But I don't know if he was
1: He wasn't. I'm just saying, like, guys that came. And then the guy who was responsible for me getting to the Rams was Eric Dickerson. Somebody that, when I was in college, Eric came and watched me play at San Diego State and kind of, you know, mentored me in a sense, and just would always talk about the NFL. I've known Eric for so long, and then our careers kind of
0: that'd have been tight then.
1: Went the opposite. Like, he went from the Rams to the Colts, and I went from the Colts to the Rams.
0: Yeah. So he was how was he responsible to getting you to the Rams?
1: The year that things were not going well in Indiana. Mm-hmm. We were at the Pro Bowl. It was his Hall of Fame year.
0: Mm-hmm.
1: And you remember they used to go to the Pro Bowl after. And the Rams threw him a party. And I went to his party. And he introduced me to John Shaw. And then afterwards, John was like, oh, that Marshall Faulk. He made some comment. And then Eric told him, because we were just having a conversation. Eric said, yeah, I feel bad for Marshall. He's, you know, it just, things aren't going well. Sometimes it's difficult to deal with the Colts, especially because the dad had passed away. So things kind of changed once the dad passed away. And Eric was like, it was easier dealing with the dad. And now I don't know who's dealing with. And that right there, John took that information back, and they were like, because we practiced against each other the year before in training camp. We had a joint training camp practice, and that's when they made the trade.
0: And then you become a Ram, and mm-hmm. obviously now here we are 15 years removed yep. from your enshrinement in the Pro Football Hall of Fame. Yep. I did not know that story. Yep. I thought I knew everything about your career and how you got to places.
1: It was Eric Dickerson who mentioned to the brass of the Rams, which was John Shaw and Jay Zigman at the time, hey, you know, Marshall Faulk, he might be available, because I was looking for a new contract. I didn't like the way the organization was going. And I mean, listen, we were becoming pass-centric. I mean, we just got Peyton Manning. I mean, come on, like, that's what we were doing. And I was like, man, the writing is on the wall. I don't know if we're going to win while I'm here with a young quarterback. And I was, Rich, I was actually right. I left, won the Super Bowl. The year that I retired, we worked the Super Bowl when the Colts won.
0: That's right.
1: Yeah, no, literally.
0: And now Edge, who basically took your spot, he's in the same bus gallery as you.
1: There you go.
0: Worked out for everybody.
1: It did.
0: Worked out for everybody, including Bill Polian, who's in the bus gallery.
1: He's even in here. What?
0: Why'd you say he's even in here?
1: What? Did I say that? My bad. My bad.
3: Thank you, Marshall.
1: Del Tufo, it's not that funny. My bad. I didn't mean that that.
0: Yeah. Oh, my God. What do you think of the money that Bijan and Gibbs and Jonathan Taylor just in the past 24, 48 hours are signing?
1: You know, Rich, here's what, and they get pissed off when I do this kind of stuff, but
0: go ahead.
1: The reality is, if you're good enough, they'll pay you. These backs that were not getting paid, they weren't good enough. They were not good enough. It's not like, oh, the resurgence of the running back. Nothing happened in the last two Super Bowls to where nothing. Not one thing. Like, Saquon had a season. It was awesome, but does that get Jahmyr Gibbs paid? No. No. If you are good enough and the team feels as if, hey, we can build around you,
0: mm-hmm.
1: and then when your best ability is availability, that's when this happens.
0: But Saquon getting paid off of that season raised a bar for the market that now it keeps getting reset.
1: They don't care about the market when it comes to running backs.
0: Mm-hmm.
1: They do not. In the same sense. Seattle wins the Super Bowl, and what do they do to their star running back?
0: Mm-hmm.
1: They just let him go. Go somewhere else.
0: He won the MVP of the Super Bowl.
1: I'm just saying, Rich, it's just the state of the position. When teams feel like that they can build around you and win with you mm-hmm. in that manner, that's the case. And I feel bad for Kenneth Walker, because he had a heck of a year. He's a guy that I feel like you can build around. but they felt like he was just a part of, just a piece, not a build around. He wasn't a centerpiece. He was just a piece. And that's why they moved on. You don't get rid of centerpieces.
0: Do you think Kenneth Walker's going to have a 1,000-yard season?
1: Yes, easy.
0: You think the Chiefs will get, because Chiefs haven't had a 1,000-yard rusher since Kareem Hunt's rookie season.
1: Just hear me out, okay? I'll share this with you. And this whole fantasy world for you fantasy players.
0: Okay.
1: If you draft them running backs on your team and they don't have a quarterback because you think, oh, they don't have a quarterback, they'll run it more, he's not going to have a great year. If Sam Darnold doesn't have the year that he had,
0: right,
1: Kenneth Walker doesn't have that year.
0: With Charbonnet, too.
1: It just goes hand in hand. Most of the times, the guys who put up the better numbers, you got to have a quarterback that's going to take some of the pressure off you when they stack the box.
0: And Mahomes is that guy.
1: There's no way. Yeah, no. There's no way they're going to drop a safety down into the box to stop the run against Kansas City. No way.
0: So you think he's poised to have a big
1: easy
0: year?
1: Like, easy.
0: All right. We just had a what's more likely. Chris, you want to ask the what's more likely question we had me put? Have you put a pin in? You want to ask that of Marshall?
2: Yeah, Marshall, which of the running backs that got paid this week is more likely to finish top three MVP voting this year?
0: Gibbs? Is it?
2: Yeah, Bijan Gibbs, and we can throw Jonathan Taylor in there as well. Yeah.
0: Which one?
1: I'm going with the guy who has the better quarterback, Gibbs. It just factors in. When you play Atlanta, who are you gearing up for? What quarterback are you worried about?
0: Okay. There's Tua. There's Penix. And there's Goff, is what you're talking about in this equation.
1: There you go.
0: And Daniel Jones.
1: There you go. The proof is that they're going to be forced. They'll drop a safety down. They'll force the quarterback. Both teams, Atlanta and the Colts, they're going to have to throw the ball and prove that they can consistently win throwing the football.
0: Okay. So let's remove the quarterbacks from the equation and just pure talent, the best running back in the National Football League at present.
1: I go Saquon.
0: You still go Saquon?
1: I'd go Saquon, yeah.
0: What about Derrick Henry?
1: I like him.
0: He's going to be in that bus gallery with you one day.
1: But here's the reality. If you ask Derek Dickerson, he'd probably say Derrick Henry. But you're asking me. You know, and for me, I need guys who play, and I know he started to. He play all three downs. You can run inside and out. You can catch the ball. You can block. You know.
0: How about the guy that when he came out of college, and everybody said he's not going to be able to run between the tackles? You told me at the combine, over and over again while watching him in Stanford, saying this guy is going to do it. It's Christian McCaffrey.
1: Yeah.
0: You were telling me about him all throughout his run at the Heisman. At the combine, you're like, this business that he's not going to be able to run the tackles, that's nonsense. And then you see, and then he ran the best route tree at the combine of anybody, receiver or running back. Mm-hmm. He's turning 30 this year.
1: I know.
0: What do you think about him?
1: He's still one of the top backs. The thing with Christian right now is availability. He's starting to get to that point.
0: Mm-hmm.
1: And because, you've lacked the talent at quarterback in San Francisco, so you rely on your running game a lot.
0: You think Purdy's not as talented?
1: No, I said they. I'm talking
0: they
1: about.
0: Had.
1: Yeah. Even as Purdy was coming through,
0: yes,
1: they were a running the ball first and second
0: mm-hmm.
1: type of team and throw third. So that took a lot on him. That banging, it took a lot. Now, I look at him and they're going to be smart the way they use him. This is just me. This is thinking,
0: yes,
1: hoping that they spot play him at times, get into the postseason, and then let him run wild. That's what you do. That's what everybody does. It's all about the quarterback until you get to the playoffs. As soon as you talk playoffs, you don't say, whose quarterback can get the most first downs or right. most completions? You always say who plays defense and who can run the ball.
0: Guys, Lane Kiffin isn't the only coach in Baton Rouge, Louisiana.
1: I like that one, Rich. That's a good one.
0: Use it.
1: I use it.
0: Use it.
1: I do.
0: I cannot wait for the opener at Alabama State on August 29th, and then your home opener at home in A.W. Mumford Stadium.
1: A.W. Mumford Stadium.
0: Against Kentucky State on the 5th of September. I will have my eyes peeled. As you know, I should be in charge of any replay system that you've got going on.
1: We got you.
0: Okay.
1: That,
0: I'm happy. Use me as a resource is all
1: that,
0: I'm saying.
1: There's one more thing I put you in charge of. The coat rack.
0: This guy, man. Those coat racks were not put together properly, and they fell on me, and you loved watching me suffer.
1: Go all Rich Eisen.
0: On these Thursday night.
1: Go all Rich
0: We're
1: Eisen.
0: We're sitting there in these tight trailers. You know? We're sitting there in these tight trailers.
1: You know, Rich, I don't know how you felt, but when I saw NFL Network self with his soul for it, I was thinking about...
0: That
1: little bitty desk in Kansas City.
0: Dude, our first Thursday night football.
3: Oh, God.
0: On a Thanksgiving night. Oh. Yeah, Del Tufo's ogotting because you had to set that damn thing
3: up. Yes. Oh,
1: it was terrible. The desk was so small, I had to lean to the right to get out of Rich.
0: Listen, your favorite thing that you used to do all the damn time is the couch would be like this one. I'd be sitting right there on the edge, and instead of you taking the space all the way at the end of the couch, you pushed up against me.
1: Right next to you, Rich.
0: While I'm writing my notes and everything like that, and then the coat rack's falling apart, and you just
1: brothers. We're brothers.
0: We still are. That's Marshall Faulk, everybody, right here on the Rich Eisen Show. Everybody root for some Southern University football, everybody.
3: Yeah.
0: That's Marshall. Chris Berman has just settled into our set. He's going to be joining us next. And Rod Woodson, right here on the Rich Eisen Show, live from Canton, Ohio. Rich Eisen here. 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

0: just returned Chris Berman here on the Rich Eisen Show, the master of ceremonies of tomorrow's events in the Tom Benson Football Stadium, where
1: Drew Brees is going in, fittingly.
0: Yeah, exactly. But you were just mentioning on the radio, TV side of things, now the radio audience is back, that the enshrinement ceremony used to be for years on the steps of the Hall of Fame. And I just took a look at the actual lawn space in between the steps and I-77. And those, and by the way, the steps haven't changed. That's a fixed point. I-77, don't know when it was built. That wasn't moved. I can't believe they used to fit the appropriate amount of people in that space for a Hall of Fame induction.
1: No, if you see some, and they have a couple of the tapes here. I mean, you, not the weekend you're going to wander with everybody, all right, the fans here, but you can see some of them. So there were two that I remember. One was Joe Montana's,
0: mm-hmm,
1: and I guess Ronnie, and I mean, I think they all. And I was at a couple of Pittsburgh ones.
0: Yes.
1: They were Pittsburgh is what, 2 hours, whatever it is?
0: Yep.
1: Hanging off the interstate. I mean, I don't know if you mean hanging, but I mean sitting.
0: Yeah.
1: You know, with the trucks going by at 70 miles an hour. I went, oh, my God. Because all of Pittsburgh was here for a Bradshaw I covered. I wasn't the MC yet, but they were like, oh my, all those Steelers. I mean, every year you had at least one Steeler.
0: Right, which, and the person who changed it, as you know, and I'll just say here, it was Jim Kelly.
1: Correct.
0: Because you could draw a line from Buffalo, New York, to Pittsburgh, PA, where he's from, all the way down to Canton, Ohio. It's almost like a geographical straight line. Obviously, you're zigzagging a little bit. And they just decided,
1: stadium, let's try it.
0: Because they couldn't fit these people in that space.
1: 2002.
0: Yeah.
1: And I went out to do this to the mic, you know, like 30 minutes before just to test it.
0: Right.
1: And I'm kind of, I'm not Jim Kelly, I'm not Andre Reed, I'm not Thurman Thomas, I'm not Bruce Smith. We could go on and on and on.
0: Yes.
1: But I'm Buffalo, as you know.
0: Yes, sir.
1: And so just me doing this, the crowd erupted because they had driven, or the campers the night before,
0: sure,
1: whatever.
0: Yeah.
1: And I went, within 1 minute, Rich, I went, oh, my God,
0: yeah,
1: this is a Buffalo home game. I never looked at it. Okay, we got stadium. What will malfunction? How is it going to be?
0: Yes.
1: And they were already there, like, in Bills. And there were a good 10, 12, 14, 15. It was first stadium one.
0: Yeah.
1: All I was doing this.
0: They were
1: tapping
0: ready.
1: The mic.
0: They were ready.
1: Oh, my God. So that was... But I will tell you this one story, and
0: yes,
1: Joe Hargan, you can talk to him about another time. The first reunion they had was maybe, so the Ted Williams All-Star Game, baseball had everybody back in 99 at Fenway. There's
0: yes,
1: a reason I'm going here,
0: mm-hmm,
1: which was unbelievable.
0: Yep.
1: And they all went out to their positions, and that's not the, there's Willie Mays standing in the outfield, but there's Frank Robinson, but there's Stan Musial, but that, I mean, we could go on and on and on.
0: Nuts.
1: But that's, yep, that was unbelievable. Football, ooh, we haven't had one of those, and they tried to get everybody back, and I want to say it was 2000.
0: Mm-hmm.
1: And it was at noon, but they would come off the buses, like, there was no order of when I was introducing. They had never had this many people come back. I don't think they'd ever had, like, I remember there were less Hall of Famers 25 years ago,
0: sure,
1: obviously, but only open in 63. So, one by one, but I'm at the mic. I don't know who's next. There's no order. It's when they got off the bus.
0: Mm.
1: And I don't know them all by sight. And Joe Horgan would try to run and hand me a card. I mean, I know who Joe Namath is. I know who Gale Sayers is. But did you... Otto Graham, you know, and the place would go nuts.
0: Yeah.
1: And each one would come out and give a... And that was on the steps. And I think they knew right then and there, we're outgrowing this.
0: We're outgrowing it.
1: And so I've done every one in the stadium except the one you did when I was not fortunate enough to present Mr. Wilson.
0: Ralph Wilson, yeah, Jr., that was 2009. Ron Woodson's our next guest here after our chat with you, Chris Berman, and he was in that class. And I'll never forget that day because you presented Ralph Wilson, Jr.
1: Oh, man.
0: And this was back in the day when the presenters were speaking, giving a speech. Now... They're sitting down and giving a
1: better
0: video.
1: Now.
0: Well, I just remember that night, again, because you present Ralph Wilson Jr., and one by one, the presenters would then come up and speak on behalf. So when you're speaking, you couldn't speak and MC as well. So I got the call to the bullpen, and you were so you were awesome to me, man. Like the night before, you pulled me over. You're like, you know, when you do this tomorrow, I'm sure you remember this. You're like, I just got one thing to tell you, and you said, don't F it up.
1: So in other words, you're coachable.
0: Exactly. But I do recall, though, that at one point, I'll tell this story.
1: Why not?
0: Right? So Bullet Bob Hayes and Derek Thomas were also in the class, and they were getting in posthumously, both had passed. Mm-hmm. And the hall said, just to keep everything running on time, those who are presenting the posthumous Hall of Famers, please keep your remarks to 5 minutes. Bullet Bob Hayes was introduced by Roger Staubach. Good Navy man. He went 5 minutes on the dot. Walked off.
1: I remember.
0: Carl Peterson spoke for Derek Thomas for 23 and a half minutes, to the point where midway through, I got up and I went off stage to find Joe Horrigan, who you're mentioning. He's basically keeper of the flame here, runs the shop. He wouldn't like being called that way because he's such a sweet, humble man. But I went and found him, and I'm like, what do I do? You know? And he basically said, you can't do anything. And I turn around, and as I go back to my spot, Roger Staubach is standing right in front of me. And he says, Rich, I was told to go just 5 minutes. I'd have spoken longer if I could. And I'm sitting there thinking to myself, oh, my God, Roger Staubach is upset with me. What do I do? I'm like, where's Berman the 1 year that I could?
1: Well,
0: you know, like, I'm in the middle of this right now. What the heck?
1: Well, here's the thing. There were no presenter speeches after that year.
0: I know that was the...
1: I figured I was the problem. But I only went about...

0: Well, Ralph was at that point 90 and quite sharp still. What about 10 or 12? I mean, I can go long on anything, but nice. But once you remind people that he served in both theaters of World War II.
1: Right.
0: Whoa, I'm not shortening that.
1: Right.
0: Okay?
1: Yeah.
0: Atlantic, then later in the Pacific. Oh, by the way, he owned the Buffalo Bills from day one to,
1: right.
0: to day six, you know, to year 60 or whatever. So, yeah, that was the last year of that, the presenter speech.
1: Yeah, because Ted Cottrell went after Carl and spoke longer than Bruce Smith did. That was
0: the end of it.
1: That's what we call the coup de grace of all of that. But in your tenure, did you ever have a moment? Like, because again, part of me was like, oh my God, Roger Staubach is upset with me. And the other part of me just remembers growing up in my basement in Staten Island, New York, watching the Tom Landry Cowboys in that offensive line that would get up and then get and then reset.
0: Oh God,
1: and,
0: yes.
1: And I'm thinking, part of me was also, oh my God, this is Roger Staubach. This is the coolest thing ever. Have you had that moment as a MC?
0: Not here, but here's what came to my mind when you were telling me that story. Please. Have I ever? Because you can't get up and pull a Hall of Famer off.
1: No.
0: It's not up to me anyway. We just work here, Rich. Would you like it? Would you like me to supersize your French fries? You know, in the number two meal, like apple pie on the house. I can do that.
1: Sure.
0: Okay,
1: right.
0: Kind of like I am at ESPN now. Would you like an apple pie? I can add one.
1: Yes,
0: so right. I'm kidding, of course, but. I had a moment, different thing, but a Hall of Famer.
1: Okay.
0: So it was at the Ivy League football dinner, which we have every couple of years, and each of the eight schools has someone who, whether they were a pro football player or not, something had to do with football, and there are eight of them, and I'm an MC for half of it, and Jack Ford is MC for the other half, and, you know, we Chuck Bednarik, Penn. And this is a while ago.
1: Sure.
0: You know, and Chuck Concrete Charlie, the toughest player, well, there are many in his category, but no above him.
1: Correct.
0: Okay. And even though he's much later in years and he was, you know, battling some things, and he told the same story, not back to back to back, but for the third time.
1: Mm-hmm.
0: And we were about 15 minutes in, and I knew he'd gotten somewhere, but he hadn't gotten anywhere, and this is Chuck Bednarik. He might turn around and slug me, even though he knows me. Sure. But, you know, I kind of walked up gingerly. He didn't really see me yet, but then you make a little shuffle and
1: sure.
0: He noticed something was going. And I put my arm around him and we got through it. Like he didn't know right away why, but he then finished
1: sure.
0: like two more sentences and thank you very much for this honor.
1: Yes.
0: You know, and that breath of relief, you can still hear it today.
1: I bet, man.
0: I thought I was in trouble.
1: I bet. That is not a, I mean.
0: So not here, but similar.
1: Got
0: okay?
1: it. But you've never had one of those moments
0: here?
1: Like this, a Hall of Fame, like Jim
0: well,
1: Brown.
0: Well, they go on.
1: Jim Brown, I mean, you know.
0: Well.
1: You got that.
0: Yeah, I'm friends with all of them, so.
1: I know that. I know.
0: So, it's their moment, you know.
1: Got it.
0: And it's. You know, it was flustered by the shortened, which had been shortened more ever since,
1: right.
0: You know. Well, not ever since, but as we move on, Peyton. Because, you know, Peyton, within two minutes, he goes, oh, my God, I can't believe I only have 6 minutes to go. Like, I have so much to say.
1: Well, I mean, Peyton Manning also, his speech was produced where they had photographs that matched everything that he was talking about.
0: Right.
1: I mean, that was one of the most beautifully produced
0: of
1: speeches
0: course.
1: I've ever seen. I know, it's Peyton Manning,
0: yeah.
1: right?
0: The
1: King of Omaha had it all scripted out with the photographs to match when he was talking. It really was beautiful. So last one for you here, speaking of no one circles the wagons, the opener for the new Bills Stadium is a Thursday night.
0: I know.
1: Does that work for your schedule? I don't want to reveal
0: no,
1: anything
0: I don't
1: or whatever.
0: Think so. I committed to something long before somewhere totally else. We'll see.
1: Okay.
0: That'd be
1: a big thing, obviously.
0: That's a big deal.
1: Could you imagine if the Bills finally do it in a year where they open their new stadium?
0: In a house that Josh would never want me to say this. Mm-hmm. So, and this would be...
1: I know.
0: In the house that Josh helped build.
1: I agree.
0: That way. Obviously, he didn't, but...
1: Hey, listen.
0: Why wouldn't they?
1: The fact that Lucas Oil happens after Peyton Manning's been there for a couple of years, you know, I mean, these... Obviously,
0: it would, and they could. I mean,
1: they have.
0: They could every year,
1: right?
0: I mean, Josh Allen's still quarterback.
1: He sure is.
0: So

0: There's no clear-cut Seattle Rams in the AFC as we sit here in early August to start. It would be an unbelievable thing.
1: Right.
0: It would be. I may get up there before that in late August to do some interviews, and they already said, well, we got to take you in. That stadium is built on time. When's the last construction project, highway, your driveway, or stadium that you know, bathroom addition?
1: That's right.
0: When's the last construction project that you know that was done on time or ahead of time?
1: Respect.
0: So
1: sure.
0: That's going to be quite a scene. I got to try to. Before the schedule comes out, I mean, I had committed to something. It's
1: understood.
0: Like, yeah.
1: No, I just took a stab.
0: Yeah.
1: See that?
0: No. It's funny. I get to Canton.
1: Mm-hmm.
0: I do this. We write our stuff. You have the dinner. I write my stuff for tomorrow. Mm-hmm. I visit with people. Sometimes I'll change a few things Saturday morning for Saturday because I heard a story from a teammate that's better than if I say this.
1: Yes.
0: You know, that type of
1: those
0: stuff.
1: Those can come tonight post-jacket dinner.
0: Yeah, yeah. No, that's exactly when a lot of them come.
1: Yes, right.
0: Two beers in.
1: That's right.
0: So, and then I kind of look at my, okay. Now what do we got? Not who's playing in September, but okay, do this. Like Pete Rozelle, the late Pete Rozelle. I know you got other guests, but
1: go ahead.
0: Pete Rozelle used to say, because I would do the draft, and when hosted it, he was still the commissioner, and then he'd clear the deck, and you'd have just me and the commissioners. I'm sitting here with Pete Rozelle. But he would always say, you know, the draft is our time to look forward. And he goes, and then the Hall of Fame, which is before any game is played, the game usually played a day or two after the ceremony, it's time to look back, and then we have the season. And I never forgot that. It's so simple. It's like Chauncey Gardner, right? Like, it's so simple.
1: Mm-hmm.
0: But it's, so this is, we look back, and there's like 120 Hall of Famers. The list is longer than usual.
1: That's right.
0: Hell of a class.
1: You're gonna have a long roll call tomorrow. That's for sure.
0: Well, it's a hell of a class, which you've talked about. But mm-hmm. when you get the second leading passer, and you get the leading scorer, and you get the second leading receiver,
1: mm-hmm.
0: and you get the second youngest guy, Luke Kuechly, younger than Jim Brown to go in the Hall of Fame.
1: Yep.
0: When I read that, I was like, what?
1: I know.
0: I mean, only Gale Sayers was younger. I mean, by a couple months, but Luke is younger than Jim and Barry Sanders, but mm-hmm. hello. And then you have Roger Craig, who...
1: been waiting forever.
0: There's only three... Well, you just had the last one, Marshall Faulk. Well, one of them. Only three guys ever to do the 1,000 in 1 year. Like, this is pretty good stuff.
1: Mm-hmm.
0: Here's a stat for you here tomorrow, which you could do the math, but I always liked doing this stuff when I was doing NFL countdown and stuff like this in prime time. So Drew is thrown for 80,000 and whatever yards, right? 80,000 yards. 46 miles. That's, as I'm going to say tomorrow, I'm giving it away. That's over halfway from New Orleans to Baton Rouge.
1: Pretty
0: okay,
1: cool.
0: I looked it up.
1: You did? You looked it up?
0: That's like 80 miles or something.
1: Geographic research.
0: Yeah, I'm a geography guy. 46 miles of throwing.
1: I love it.
0: Didn't your shoulder hurt when you hear it?
1: No.
0: So listen, you're going to have a blast tonight. You do such a good job with this.
1: Right back at you. Thank you, Chris.
0: And you do the Michigan-Ohio State thing every year.
1: I got it.
0: All I got to do is get up to the mic on Saturday and give them one back, and then I can move ahead.
1: Right. Nobody's.
0: They don't get upset with me. They get upset with you.
1: No, I know because, there's no natural-born rival of Brown here in Ohio. You know,
0: not that I've heard of. All right, one little Drew Brees story.
1: Sure, okay. Go for it.
0: And Drew will turn around when I say this, when I do it.
1: Mm-hmm.
0: We recruited him at Brown.
1: And? He went to Purdue.
0: You wonder how good he could have been if he didn't go to Purdue. I am going to say that. Right at the end, I'm going to go, Drew, you know I'm not leaving this podium until I tell you, because we laugh about it. He was recruited. I mean, not that many. We weren't division. Well, yeah. We were then. But what I want to remind him is, we went to a Rose Bowl before Purdue ever did, pal.
1: And if he had done that, he'd have gotten from Midway to Baton Rouge all the way to Baton Rouge.
0: He might have been lost somewhere a lot. He would have ended up in Shreveport. But you wonder, 80,000, maybe he could have thrown for 100,000 yards if he had just gone to Brown instead of Purdue and played in the Rose Bowl.
1: Chris Berman is here. It's great to see you, man. Thank you so much.
0: Listen, what you do for the Hall speaks for itself.
1: Oh, my
0: God. Great to be with you.
1: And, coming from you.
0: Thanks again for that show that we did in San Francisco.
1: This was SportsCenter. It was outstanding. Great to see you. Chris Berman, everybody, right here on the Rich Eisen Show. We are back to Rod.
0: Don't blank it up tonight, all right?
1: Rod Woodson coming up next.
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0: mentors like Eugene Parker and Roosevelt Barnes, my coaching staff when I first got to Pittsburgh, coaching staff at Purdue to lead me in the right direction. So at that point, it was about giving thanks to them, my wife, who put up with me for now 35 years. I know I wasn't easy to put up with for 35 years. But, you know, her being there for our kids, because I was always working, I was always trying to train, always trying to get better.
1: Rod Woodson here on the Rich Eisen Show. Our radio audience has returned. We've got about only a few minutes left before the end of the hour, so I want to make sure we get in the fact that you're teaming up with NFL Alumni Health and the One Pill Can Kill
0: campaign.
1: Which is about what?
0: So it's really, this is the partnership with the NFL Alumni Health, with the DEA, mm-hmm. for the third straight year. Drug-related deaths from the ages 14 is the highest, from ages 18 to 44 years old in the United States of America. And the biggest thing we want to get across to the young people is that the social media platform, you can't buy prescription drugs. Mm-hmm. And if you go and take cocaine, it'll take quite a bit for you to overdose. If you take painkillers, it take quite a bit, but once you put, say, fentanyl, there's only 2 or 3 grains of salt that can kill you, and it can be mixed in anything. It can be mixed into a weight loss pill, energy pill. It can be mixed into all type of things, painkillers. Mm-hmm. And if you take that, it does not discriminate. It doesn't care what you look like. It doesn't care what you're from. It doesn't care how much money you have in your pocket. It can kill you. It can destroy family. So our biggest thing is, you can't buy from social media. Go to your healthcare provider. If you need something, if you need help, go through them. Don't go through social media.
1: DEA.gov/onepill to learn more. You just got out of the luncheon. What was it like?
0: I tell you what, it is... Every year when you do the Ray Nitschke Luncheon, mm-hmm. it is so fun to watch. And this one was a tearjerker.
1: Tearjerker?
0: Yeah. I mean, it was a
1: tearjerker. Because you're not allowed, it's like Fight Club.
0: You cannot talk about what goes on in there. But it was a lot of great, we had some great speakers, we had some great stories.
1: Is there, again, it's Hall of Famer only.
0: Yep, that's the only people that go in.
1: And the only non-Hall of Famers in the room are the ones who will become Hall of Famers tomorrow.
0: Yes,
1: right?
0: Because they're not Hall of Famers yet.
1: Not yet.
0: Because they don't have their jackets.
1: They don't have
0: the gold jackets, so they're not a Hall of Famers.
1: Correct.
0: And the only other people are the people who are serving.
1: That's it.
0: That's the only people that can be in the room.
1: And so what can you at least allow? Why was there a tearjerker? Like what?
0: I mean, some emotional things. A couple guys' health issues.
1: Okay.
0: Was a scare. But they're doing fine. So.
1: Okay.
0: That leading up, but then, you know, you have individual people talking, and the first speaker was kind of put everything in perspective as what life is all about. And then, you know, we have our own families, we have our own niches, but to be a Hall of Famer, that's your last family as in the football world, and to use that platform. So it was really, really, really good. It was the best one I've been a part of. And, you know, did everything I could not to cry.
1: Really?
0: In front of the guys. Yeah, because it was a tearjerker.
1: Because I know that's not your default system.
0: Yeah, yeah. I tried to hold it together, but it was one of those that a couple little tears kind of dropped out.
1: Oh, wow.
0: It was. So, if people could just see it, it is, you got all these guys who are so excellent in football, all manly of men, of men, mm-hmm. of men, and they're all breaking down.
1: Unbelievable. Rod Woodson here to wrap up our second
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5: 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Earlier on the show, Pro Football Hall of Famer Steve Hutchinson, Pro Football Hall of Famer Marshall Faulk, ESPN broadcaster Chris Berman, Pro Football Hall of Famer Rod Woodson. Coming up, Pro Football Hall of Famer Willie Rofe, Pro Football Hall of Fame inductee Luke Kuechly, and now, Rich Eisen.
6: Final hour here on this three-hour Friday show from the Pro Football Hall of Fame in Canton, Ohio, is on the air. We've already had chats with Steve Hutchinson and three last hour. Marshall Faulk, Chris Berman, Rod Woodson just left. Luke Kuechly's about to stop by. If you missed our first 2 hours of the show, there's our Disney Plus page. There's also our YouTube channel to catch up on anything. You can also listen to all 3 hours of this show wherever you get your podcasts. Getting ready for the Jacket Dinner tonight. Honor to be hosting that. I'll be on ESPN at noon straight up on Saturday to be part of the coverage of ESPN and NFL Network together of the 64th class to be inducted into the Pro Football Hall of Fame, the 63rd such induction weekend. And back in the day, in 2012, this man, who's here kind enough to kick off our third hour of coverage, went into the Pro Football Hall of Fame, 11-time Pro Bowler, first team All-Pro 6 times, nicknamed Nasty after his 13-year career. Willie Rofe, good to see you, man.
7: Good to be seen again, man. Good to hang out with you again.
6: Why were you nicknamed Nasty, Willie?
7: Well, we got after people a little bit, and then I used to mess around with some guys in the locker room. With the linemen, we used to team, mess with each other and do stuff, you know, leave stuff in the lockers, you know how.
6: Is there is there a safe for work story?
7: Well, I would tell, I won't talk, but I had a teammate who would drink apple juice early on before meetings, and that caused some problems in the meeting room, and he got a big kick out of that, and then, you know, leaving different things in the locker room to scare guys, you know, little fake rats or little animals to make them jump, you know.
6: That is nasty.
7: And everybody's getting that reaction out of it, you know. We just tease each other.
6: Okay.
7: Yeah.
6: Was there any, so I'm trying to figure it out here. The apple juice led to some gastric issues?
7: Yes, exactly.
6: Because I thought apple juice, that somebody would have substituted that with some other potentially clear liquid. my guys back in the studio thought that's where you were going.
7: It was more for the gastro.
6: I see.
7: In the meeting room.
6: Yeah, Chris, you thought the same thing.
8: I thought a similar looking color substance might have been replaced.
7: We don't want to cause any other issues. Yeah, it might hinder you from practicing.
8: Yeah.
6: Understood on all of that.
7: Yeah, okay. And it's the 60th anniversary for the Saints this year.
6: That is. And by the way, Drew Brees is the 12th New Orleans Saint to be enshrined in the Pro Football Hall of Fame.
7: On the 60th anniversary of the team.
6: Even dozen for that. Who was your coach when you first started?
7: Jim Moore.
6: It was Jim Moore Senior.
7: Senior.
6: Okay.
7: Yeah. Jim Moore Junior was on the staff.
6: He was.
7: That was his first coaching job.
6: So was Senior the one who was calling you up on draft day saying, welcome to the Saints? That happened?
7: I can't remember who called me. It was ironic. Rich, that was Jim Fink's last draft.
6: Yeah.
7: He ended up getting lung cancer, and I never got a chance to meet him.
6: No kidding.
7: Yes, I never got a chance to meet the man that drafted me.
6: The man who drafted you, legendary Jim Fink.
7: The legendary,
6: He's definitely
7: Hall of Fame Jim Fink.
6: He's exactly that. Yeah. And so, all right, who was the quarterback? Who was the first QB you protected?
7: Wade Wilson. We signed him from Minnesota.
6: Okay. And who was the defensive player that gave you your welcome to the National Football League moment, Willie?
7: In a game, not practice. Well, I practiced with Ricky Jackson every day and Wayne Martin. So I had Ricky Jackson and Wayne because I was right my first year.
6: How did Ricky, fellow Hall of Famer, welcome you to the National Football
7: League? Ricky Jackson didn't. That was his 13th year, and he used to wear a little bitty kicker shoulder pass. Mm-hmm. And the only drill he wanted to do was one-on-one pass rush. Mm-hmm. The rest of that, he wasn't even trying to practice hard. And I'm like, why is this guy not? We're practicing hard, and he was. Mm-hmm. I didn't understand he had been in the league 13 years.
6: Right.
7: But my welcome to the NFL moment was we started 5-0. We had a bye week. We practiced real hard. Went in training camp mode, and it was real hot that week. Mm-hmm. So I think it took the legs out of us a little bit. But we went to play the Pittsburgh Steelers, and I had to play Kevin Green.
6: Mm-hmm.
7: And he was winking at me, tapping me on the buttocks, doing all kinds. I'm like, what is this guy doing? But I ended up giving up a couple of sacks. So I would say, after getting off to that great start, that Kevin Green game was my welcome to the NFL.
6: Another guy who you have a shared residence across the hallway with.
7: Yes.
6: You know,
7: very deservingly so for him.
6: Right, for sure. Mm-hmm. So he was winking at you, thinking, I got you.
7: You know, he was wrestling. He was just playing
6: messing
7: games.
6: Yeah,
7: I was a rookie. Yeah, you know.
6: Messing with your head a little bit. So, Willie Rofe, by the way, here on the Rich Eisen Show. You went in with Curtis Martin, mm-hmm. Cortez Kennedy.
7: Cortez, from Arkansas, like me.
6: Mm-hmm.
7: Chris Dolman
6: went in, mm-hmm. and Dermoni Dawson as
7: Dermoni's
6: well.
7: Dermoni's a great guy, good class.
6: Yeah.
7: And Jack Butler, he was older gentleman
6: the
7: when he got
6: gentleman
7: in.
6: Older gentleman who went in.
7: And three of my classmates, we were just talking about that at the luncheon, how special it is, and three of the guys aren't here anymore, and how Jerome Bettis got up at the end of it and said how coming back and knowing your classmates and getting to know them is very important because you never know. And this is a special class. You got Drew Brees, who's the greatest Saint. You have Adam Vinatieri, would arguably the best kicker to do it.
6: And
7: he fits the best Cardinal, one of the best receivers to ever do it. So it's a very Luke. So it's a great class.
6: Yeah, and Roger Craig, who's waited just such a long time. You got two guys who first ballot Hall of Famer and a guy who's been waiting since the 80s to hear his name.
7: And the guy led the league in receptions in 85.
6: Yeah. I mean, it's a thousand guy.
7: First thousand guy.
6: For sure.
7: Yeah.
6: So what? You got a good Breeze story? I know you didn't play with him. I know you were gone by the time.
7: Well, no, I played against him. When I got to Kansas City, we were battling with those guys in
6: San Diego.
7: Oh, man. Yeah, it was some tough battles. Yeah.
6: All right. And so you were, I guess you were trying to make sure the Chargers weren't getting past you.
7: Yeah, in the division. It was a tough division. That last year, we went 10-6 and didn't make the playoffs. Cincy beat us, and we didn't finish at the top of the division, so we didn't get the wild card that one year.
6: But you know what Drew Brees means to the city.
7: Yes.
6: You know, I mean, and the fact he and Sean Payton, Payton is going to be presenting him for enshrinement on Saturday.
7: Mm-hmm.
6: And he's coming in today. He's conducting Broncos practice, and he's flying. He's probably in the air right now to make it in time for the jacket dinner tonight.
7: Mm-hmm.
6: He comes to the town with Payton. And the rest is truly history. Like, that, they are now etched in the lore of New Orleans, Louisiana sports scene.
7: They are. And Sean Payton came over from the Cowboys.
6: Mm-hmm.
7: Fortunately for the Saints, if the arm situation doesn't happen, Drew's in Miami.
6: Probably
7: Nick Saban at the time.
6: Instead, he goes to New Orleans. Dante Culpepper goes to Miami.
7: Who played at South Florida.
6: Yada, yada, yada. Uh-huh. Nick Saban winds up at Alabama.
7: Yes, he leaves Alabama. And then you have Drew Brees and Sean Payton with one of the top quarterback coach combos, winning percentage in NFL history.
6: Right. But, I mean, just Saints fandom.
7: Yes.
6: I mean, he's he's the most popular Saint, would you say?
7: Yeah. Him and City Champ Ricky Jackson.
6: Ricky.
7: Those two. Yeah, City Champ.
6: Uh huh.
7: Those two.
6: Okay. So, in the few minutes I have left with you here, Willie Rofe, the idea that Myles Garrett and Aaron Donald could be playing on the same defensive line together, what would it be like in your offensive line room going against
7: Michael Irvin was talking about that last night to us at the hotel.
6: He was. What was he saying?
7: He was saying, I'm gonna get on my show and tell him that y'all said y'all could block him. I mean, it was me, Ogden, and Pace were there.
6: By the way, you, Ogden, and Pace.
7: Yeah, we're sitting together.
6: Would be a good way to protect somebody with Garrett. Well,
7: but you couldn't have all of it inside. We're outside.
6: You're outside.
7: Yeah.
6: Like, who's being kicked inside?
7: I would say this. If it's us.
6: Yes.
7: The coach is probably going to tell me I have to deal with Garrett more one-on-one. Mm-hmm. They're going to double Donald. If they got, it matters who's on the line. If you have a real good guard, then you might leave him a little more one-on-one. But you can't double both of them.
6: You can't.
7: There's no way.
6: I know you can't.
7: You can't.
6: I mean, there's no way you can. So what would be going on in the offensive line meeting room going into a game against those two guys? Scheming, or would you be saying we're not going to lose today? Like, you're going to try and speak it into existence. Like, what are you doing?
7: You scheme it as much as you can, and then you might chip on Miles if get out, or the tight end chip on the way out. Mm-hmm. But somebody's got it. Somebody's going to have to do some one on one duty in that game
6: against Aaron Donald potentially,
7: or Miles, or both. You're going to have to. Sometimes you're going to double. Sometimes Garrett's going to be one-on-one. But you're going to have to get, if you're smart, you're going to have Miles on one side. You're always going to have Donald opposite. You're not going to have, or you might put them both on one side and run some games with them. I mean, you can do that.
6: And plus, by the way, the Rams aren't the only two talented. Obviously, they're two guys that you're going to have, as neighbors in the room across the hallway one day.
7: Oh, first ballot.
6: Yeah.
7: First ballot.
6: They're going to be first ballot roommates of you one day. The Rams still have a ton of talented players on defense as well.
7: Yes.
6: On top of all of that.
7: Yeah, they do.
6: So, who was the guy when you were playing that gave you the biggest problems? Or you could say nobody.
7: You know, the speed guys, I liked them because I was real quick. So DT Freeney, when I got older, they didn't boom as much. It was a guy that was strong. Rucker, Chuck Smith. Sean Jones, long arm guys, guys that were shifty, I knew they were going to bull me. Jason Taylor, they were going to bull me a few times a game and get me. But it was more power that gave me more problems than guys just trying to run around me.
6: And lastly, what was it like in that luncheon room today?
7: Mike Singletary got up, first of all, for about 20, 30 minutes and really talked about how special the group is, how special the room is, and how much more we can impact outside of the room, you know, with playing the greatest sport there is. And it was very good. They got a great reception. You know, Bobby Bell has been there 43 straight years. And this year was the first year we gave out the guys that have been in 25 years or 30 or 35 years all got a painting. And then they get a little, we gave out the pendants, but this year we gave paintings everywhere. And Bobby got a painting as well today.
6: A painting?
7: Yes, of themselves and, you know, a nice painting.
6: No kidding.
7: So it was about 7 or 8 different guys from different classes, starting at the 25 year and then 30 and 35 year, they got, and 40 year, they got a painting.
6: What do you take away from a luncheon like this? Again, you've been in since 2012. Almost 15 years.
7: Yeah.
6: So what do you take away when you're sitting in this room and you walk out of this room that's in Hall of Famers only, and Mike Singletary's giving it, I bet you there's a pen you could hear dropping when he's talking. What's your takeaway from
7: this? I just try to absorb it every year and the gratitude to be in there with the heroes of the game and the guys that I was a Steeler fan growing up, so all those guys, Mean Joe and Lynn and, you know, the guys that played for the Steelers.
6: They're here?
7: Yeah, and it was John Riggins' first year back since 2002. I hadn't met John Riggins until today.
6: So Riggins is here, huh?
7: Riggins came back. He said he hadn't been here. He said he didn't feel like he deserved to be in the room. And then we said, no, that's not true. And then it's his first time back, he said, since 2002.
6: He says he doesn't deserve.
7: He said he feels like he doesn't deserve to be in the room with us.
6: Well, he could speak to me. I can help him.
7: Yeah, you need to, when you see him, you need to talk to him.
6: I can confirm it for him. Yeah. I don't know the last time I actually saw him or spoke to him.
7: Yeah.
6: But he's back, huh?
7: He's back.
6: Okay,
7: yes.
6: And you had never met him before.
7: I've never met him.
6: Anybody else who's back that we don't know about? That's back that you may have just met, or it's pretty much more the same.
7: More the same, but this is the most. This is the most Hall of Famers that have been back in one setting ever. It's 125.
6: And what do you think Tom Benson would say, knowing that Breeze is going in and they put his jersey on his statue outside the stadium last night that bears his name?
7: I think he would start doing his dance if he was in with his umbrella.
6: Yeah,
7: he would love it.
6: I bet it would be something else. Willie, it's great to see you, man.
7: Great to see you.
6: Thanks
7: too.
6: For chopping it up.
7: Thanks
6: with
7: for
6: me,
7: having
6: man.
7: Me, man.
6: How many snaps could you give me right now?
7: I'd give you about five.
6: Five.
7: And then you take me to the hospital.
6: or just
7: IV.
6: Let's do that.
7: Let's start with fluids.
6: IV, Let's start with fluids.
7: Yeah, start there.
6: Good to see you.
7: Good to see you.
6: Hopefully
7: too.
6: we'll share a drink tonight. But
7: yes,
6: just no apple juice.
7: Yeah.
6: All right. There he goes. That's our friend Willie Rofe right here on the Rich Eisen Show. Luke Kuechly is still to come right here as we're coming to you from Canton. 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

0: Back here on the Rich Eisen Show, 844-204-RICH is a number to dial. I'm sitting here in Canton, Ohio. The guys are sitting there back in Los Angeles, California. Just want to remind everyone to hire right the first time with LinkedIn Hiring Pro. Everybody, get started by posting a free job at linkedin.com/Eisen. I'm here. You guys are there. Luke Kuechly's making his way from the luncheon. I love that. Rod's like, we can't talk about it. And Willie Rofe basically put us this fly on the wall. Rod's like, yeah, I can't tell you anything. And Willie Rofe's like, hey, you know, Mike Singletary spoke for 25 minutes, and we gave out paintings to guys, and it was really emotional. So
1: that's cool.
0: Anything else jump out at you from the interviews that you were hopefully sitting there and listening to? I mean, it's just been pretty cool, man.
2: I was just thinking about
0: pretty cool
2: how incredible that offensive line of Pace and Rofe.
0: Oh, God. Ogden.
2: And Ogden.
0: And Rofe. Like,
3: who blocks out the sun?
2: What you could
0: who
2: do
0: kicks
2: to
0: inside?
2: Right?
0: Who kicks inside? It's definitely not Ogden, who is bigger than both of those guys, by the way.
2: Which is
0: and
2: wild.
0: This just in. I mean, the two, the shot, the two shot of me and Willie Rofe that when the photograph comes out. It will. I'll look like basically like his antiperspirant.
1: Yeah, unfortunately,
0: with a bald head.
1: I think Willie has to play guard. I feel like
2: is that
0: yeah? What he is said, that it?
1: Yeah.
0: Okay. Okay. It's a four downs day.
1: Ooh,
0: regardless.
1: Okay,
0: oh no, actually, my God, I was about to do four downs, but the man himself has just walked in the door.
1: Right.
0: Please take a seat, sir. Round of applause, everybody, right here. A 2026 Pro Football Hall of Famer. Just please take a seat. Put that microphone right in front of you. Luke Kuechly is sitting down here. How are you, Luke?
4: I'm great. How are you, Rich?
0: Good to see you, man.
4: How's it going?
0: You tell me.
4: It's been a whirlwind, but I'm glad we're finally here.
0: I just saw you walk in the door, and I just threw you sitting down
4: here.
0: Right here. I appreciate you doing this, man.
4: Absolutely.
0: I mean, does it feel like a wedding day? In a way,
4: it feels like the day before the wedding.
0: Is that
4: yeah?
0: Yeah.
4: It's been really fun. We got in here on Wednesday night, watched the Panthers get the first win of the season.
0: How about that?
4: Last night, and we're off to a really good start today.
0: Well, I mean, you know, everybody just keeps talking about, you know, how young you are. Can you believe you're in the Pro Football Hall of Fame, or it's about to happen?
4: I think it's become more real every step of the way. I think, you know, it started back in January when Pep was the knock, when Pep came into the house, and
0: yeah,
4: we were at Super Bowl, and we were back out here in April, and then the build-up finally starts to begin, and we got here Wednesday, and each step of the way it becomes more and more real, and I'm really looking forward to the gold jacket dinner tonight. I've heard a lot about it.
0: Yeah, I'm you know, honored to MC it.
4: Great.
0: I'll be there for you. So my job is to make it special for you.
4: Okay.
0: But to keep things moving, to get you to a beverage of your desire as soon as possible, I will do my best to not extend the evening any longer than it might have to be.
4: Great.
0: But it is, just to give you a heads up, because I've done this a long time. I've done it a few times. It is the first tangible item you're getting. I mean, I know you're wearing your golf shirts or this. By the way, I've never seen this very nice collared button down that they got going on.
4: Yeah.
0: So now they're switching up their gear here a little bit. They're modernizing their gear a little bit. But this is it. Mm-hmm. I mean, this is the one where you're going to look inside your coat. You know, the number.
4: Yes.
0: You know about that.
4: Like, yes.
0: Do you know what your number is?
4: 386.
0: Okay, you're 386. And so that's going to be in this jacket forevermore. You're going to look down on it. You're going to feel it. It's going to hit.
4: It's going to be cool. It's starting to feel more real, because you hear a lot about the gold jacket dinner from the guys, and then you get here and then there's more of them, and more of them talk to you about it. And we had a toast in the bus gallery yesterday, and you look around and it's just Hall of Famers, and it's pretty cool. And you walk in there, you're like, I don't know if these guys know who I am. I'm kind of just trying to find my way a little bit. And then Edgerrin James comes up, and Calvin Johnson came up, and you know, you walk around and you look across the room at Steve Atwater and Zach Thomas. And I mean, there's a million guys. But when you're around all of those guys in a room like that, you just look and see, these are guys that I watched growing up. I came to the Hall of Fame when I was a little kid. And you look at names when you're that age of Hall of Famers, and now I get to see them all, which I think is, it kind of all comes together this weekend.
0: Yeah. So you just kind of front loaded my question that was going to be next is who you've met. I mean, you did name some guys. There are some old school guys. Obviously, Atwater would be one of them.
4: Yeah.
0: You did name two guys, Calvin Johnson and Edrin James, who looks like just like you, that you could give me.
4: Edrin James still has it,
0: You could give me some snaps right now, you know. But any OGs, like old school
4: Bruce Smith.
0: Guys? Okay.
4: I mean, it's kind of cool.
0: Yeah. Right?
4: That part was cool. Andre Reed, Thurman Thomas, Jim Kelly, that group. And then you start to think about guys that played a long time together. You sit at lunch and it's Ronnie Lott and Charles Haley, mm-hmm. and Roger Craig, one of our class members. And those guys all played together, which I think is really daggone cool.
0: That is pretty cool for sure. Luke Kuechly here on the Rich Eisen Show. So what was that luncheon like that you just came from? Because, again, for anybody who's just joining us, the Ray Nitschke luncheon's been going on forever, and it's Hall of Famers only, and the only non-Hall of Famers in the room are the wait staff
4: mm-hmm.
0: and the guys who are going in the next day. You're technically not yet truly 1,000%.
4: No, not yet. They let you know on that. Yes.
0: They do let you know that, huh?
4: No, it was a ton of fun, and like you said, it's an opportunity to sit and have lunch with guys that you quite frankly grew up watching, and you never know, hey, am I ever going to be around those guys all in the same place? And you know, you walk in there and we have white shirts on and they have their gray shirts on, and mm-hmm. They get some of those guys get up and speak, and you sit at a table and speak with guys, and it feels like you're in a locker room again. And mm-hmm. it's so funny, there's wide ranges of guys from, you know, I'm 35 all the way up into their 80s, and regardless of how old anybody is, it feels like you're sitting in the lunchroom at your facility. It's all the same jokes, it's all the same personalities, all the guys are still, you know, talking junk and having a great time. And it just reminds you that the older you get, you're part of, they always, the guys have said for the longest time, this is a team you can never get cut from. So it does feel like you're part of, you know, a team of these guys, 387 guys, and no matter how old or young we all are, it still feels just like a locker room.
0: So, and it's pretty neat, man, that it's kind of full circle, this entire process. Mm-hmm. You got the knock on the door from Julius Peppers, and you have selected him as the guy who's going to put the jacket on you tonight.
4: Yep.
0: Is he also introducing you tomorrow?
4: No, tomorrow will be my dad. Tomorrow's my dad, yes,
0: all
4: sir.
0: All right, so let's put a pin in that for the moment.
4: Yes.
0: Why Julius Peppers?
4: Was it, you know, you come to, when I came to Carolina, you know, Sam Mills was the guy that when we walked into our room, that was the standard. Sam Mills, keep pounding. He played there. He was a coach there. His son was on our staff when we got there. And then the legend of Julius Peppers in that building was very apparent. There was pictures. We had a hallway in the stadium that had all of the Pro Bowlers. So if you made a Pro Bowl, you got a plaque on the wall, and it had all your numbers or the years you went into the Pro Bowl.
0: Sure.
4: And there was a picture of Pep, and I remember it to this day. It was a young Pep with a white jersey. We were in all white. He had his helmet with a clear visor on, and he was holding a football like that. And he was kind of the standard of defenders in Carolina, modern-day Carolina. And you see tape, and, you know, I played with guys that played with Pep, and they always talked about the aura and the legend of Pep. So when he came those last 2 years, I had the ability to play with him and be around him and learn from him and see what kind of great teammate he was and how he treated people. So for him, the knock on the door obviously was unbelievable, but I think a guy that I looked up to a ton when I was playing in Carolina, and that was the standard, and a guy that I had the fortunate opportunity to play with, it felt like it was very easy.
0: And now your dad is your presenter.
4: Yeah.
0: What do you think that moment's going to be like for him?
4: I think he's very excited about it. I think that he's very proud of his boys. I have two brothers. There's three of us, and I think he's as proud of me as he is my other two brothers. Mm-hmm. And I think for him to have the opportunity to get up there and experience that moment with me, I think is going to be very powerful. And I think that's what this weekend is all about, is sharing the game of football and sharing this moment with the fans and the people at the Hall of Fame and the other guys in our class and the rest of the Hall of Famers, and then my family and friends that have taken time to come up here. I'm going to experience this weekend with them, and then I'm going to get to experience tomorrow on the stage with my dad. I think it's really cool.
0: And then what do you think that moment's going to be like for you? Because, again, you've got a jacket tonight.
4: Yeah.
0: And you got a speech that you know you're going to deliver.
4: Yeah.
0: Okay. But in between it, you're going to step out on that stage, and then you and your dad are going to reveal that bust.
4: Yeah.
0: I mean,
4: I think it'll be very...
0: You ready for it?
4: I hope so. I've seen, obviously, I was out there when they did the sculpture of the bust, which was really cool, but I think we're both probably gonna have to kind of hold it together a little bit, which I think will be really cool.
0: Uh-huh. I mean, everybody bets on who's gonna be the first to cry
4: in
0: the Hall of Fame class. What's the current discussion?
4: Right. Well, I mean, Larry's first, so he's gonna be up there first, so I'm third, so a couple guys gotta get through it before I get up there, so hopefully, could be me, might not be me, but Larry and Adam, and then it'll be me. So if
0: Larry goes first, then Adam, then you.
4: Yes.
0: And then Breeze finishes up.
4: Correct.
0: Okay.
4: Yep.
0: And, you know, I don't know how many classes in the history of the NFL have featured a first ballot quarterback and a second ballot defender who's intercepted that quarterback before. This might be rare.
4: It's cool, yeah.
0: You got Drew Breeze once in your career. Correct.
4: Once, I think.
0: Okay.
4: I think
0: more
4: once.
0: Than that?
4: It was
0: more
4: no,
0: than that.
4: I think it was just once.
0: Okay.
4: He kept it away from me.
0: 2015. I was just told in my ear.
4: Okay.
0: 2013.
4: It was a home game. It was raining quite a bit.
0: 2013.
4: Yes.
0: Oh, see, look.
4: I don't remember.
0: So
4: I think that was
0: rainy.
4: It. I
0: the
4: think
0: ball
4: that was
0: slippery. Or?
4: No, it was a rainy game at home. It was like around Christmas time.
0: Okay.
4: They beat us 2 weeks before in New Orleans, and it was a big game for the division.
0: Well, obviously, you go as far back with Breeze as anybody else that I've compared in this Hall of Fame class for you. What has it been like for you and Breeze going in together here so far, Luke?
4: It's been really cool because when you're playing, you always want to ask those guys questions. Hey, mm-hmm. why did you do this when we did this? What did this word mean? How did you try to attack our defense?
0: Right.
4: You know, they always talk about the first 15 plays that Sean Payton and Drew Breeze ran, especially in the dome down in New Orleans. And now you get an opportunity to talk to him about all that. Hey, what were you guys trying to do? What were you looking at? What did this word mean? You start to get a lot of those answers or those questions answered, which is really cool. And
0: you're still looking for answers to the test?
4: Oh, yeah. I think
0: you're
4: it's fascinating.
0: You're in the Hall of Fame tomorrow, Luke.
4: It's learning. I think the ability to learn at this point is really cool. But also, it would have been my second game mm-hmm. ever played was against Drew. We played him, we played him at home.
0: Mm-hmm.
4: And then my last game ever played was against Drew at home, too. So it kind of went full circle. I started early on in my career playing against Drew, and my last game ever was against Drew.
0: What was the most difficult thing to defend against him?
4: Accuracy, anticipation, ball placement, and understanding of... He understood everything, and you would sit across the line of scrimmage from him, and you'd watch his eyes, and you can always tell, I think, when guys are comfortable
0: yes.
4: and when they're uncomfortable, and when quarterbacks look comfortable and they're at ease with their eyes, it's bad news.
0: So before I let you go, and I appreciate you taking the time
4: yeah.
0: on such a busy week for you, such a whirlwind, just to turn you into a pundit for a hot second here.
4: Yeah.
0: No, when we're talking about Myles Garrett
4: yeah.
0: and Aaron Donald
4: yeah.
0: playing together, as it appears to be is going to happen,
4: yeah.
0: okay, that nobody talks about what that would mean for the second level of
4: mm-hmm.
0: the defense for the Rams. What would that unlock, do you think, for the second level? Like, let's just say you're playing behind
4: yeah.
0: them. What would that mean for you?
4: Well, I think the other thing, too, is they got

0: means is these guys play with the lead a lot. You know, with that Sean McVay offense, they play with the lead a lot, which means that teams have to throw the ball.
1: Yes.
0: And when you have a pass rush like those guys do, where they can line them up all over the place, the ball is going to come out faster. So those linebackers can attach quicker in coverage. They can play more aggressively. They understand that the timing of throws and the timing of routes and the ability for routes to get downfield is not what it used to be. And then let's not forget, they just traded for Trent McDuffie, too. So he's going to be on the outside playing corner. They're going to be pretty stout on the defensive side of the ball. And those, you know, if Aaron Donald does in fact come back, they got guys, they have three guys in that D line that are all over 10 plus sacks a year all day. And I think the winner, the biggest winner of all of it would be Byron Young on the other side, knowing that they're going to push protection to Myles Garrett. If Aaron Donald does come back, I don't know what they're going to do.
1: And Landman behind him.
0: Oh, yeah. Yeah.
1: Just hoovering up tackles, one would
0: yeah,
1: think.
0: Yeah, there's no one. You got to block the guys in front first.
1: Right.
0: And when you're a second-level defender, and that was one thing that we always had in Carolina, were big guys in front of you that were disruptive and caused problems, and the only way to get a run game going is to block the big guys in front, and those dudes are really good, and you got to believe Landman's going to walk up to Lesney and say thank you.
1: Right.
0: Yeah.
1: And the Panthers' outlook, what do you have for me there?
0: I think the biggest thing with them is they've been on a slow rise the last couple of years since Dave Canales took over.
1: Yeah.
0: Bryce has gotten better every year. I think, you know, you look on the offensive side of the ball with the guys we have at skill positions. I mean, T-Mac had a great year last year. Jalen Coker was an undrafted guy out of Holy Cross that we just re-signed. He's a really good player as well. And then
1: defensively, they hit the heck out of the roster in the last few months.
0: Yeah. They've got, you know, their two corners are both really good, big, physical, Mike Jackson and J.C. Horn. Trayvon Merrig was a guy we brought over in free agency. Is like that new wave of linebacker hybrid safety that can play in the box against the run and really good against the pass with all these teams running these 13 personnel looks like the Rams are doing. And then Derek Brown on the inside. We've got some dudes that can really play.
1: It's so great to see you in the Hall of Fame, man.
0: It's awesome.
1: Listen, I know you won't say this, so I'll say it for you. It's a testament to your greatness. You played 8 years, and you get in the second time that you're up, and you're getting in at age 35, and you'll have a, you know, nice long run as a returning Hall of Famer.
0: That's right.
1: You are an excellent, excellent avatar for what this place stands for.
0: Well, thank you.
1: And I know you're going to take that seriously. And I cannot be happier for you.
0: Well, thank you, Rich. Appreciate you having me on.
1: Truly, anytime, Luke Kuechly. Congratulations
0: thank
1: to you.
0: You.
1: That's Luke Kuechly, a Hall of Famer, officially as of, well, I think tonight.
0: I guess tonight.
1: It's the jacket.
0: Yeah.
1: I'm telling you, man, it is, again, my honor to be the one to say your name tonight, to introduce you to that arena, and set the stage for you to have your moment with Julius Peppers. It's going to hit you like a ton of bricks.
0: It's going to be exciting. I'm
1: and
0: looking forward to it.
1: I cannot wait to watch it all play out for you.
0: Well, thank you.
1: You're welcome. That is Luke Kuechly right here on the Rich Eisen Show. We'll wrap up our show from Canton on a conversation about the Detroit Lions in a moment.
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0: back on the Rich Eisen Show. We're out of guests, guys. It's just us.
1: Oh, baby, let's go.
0: This is just us from Canton, Ohio. So before we get to the four downs for the Lions, which is our back to the usual order of Rich Eisen Show business, Tom in Canton, Ohio, called up. He called in. One of the many terrific volunteers that work here on behalf of the Hall of Fame. Mm-hmm. He, as you know, said he's a volunteer for the Hall of Fame and that he wanted to know donuts, right?
2: Mm-hmm.
0: He's
2: mm-hmm.
0: his offer to bring donuts.
2: Kind of donuts.
0: Well, I showed up here in the presentation center this very morning, and already here was a box of donuts with a note from Tom.
1: Oh, wow.
0: Okay. And there they are. They are. I asked for jelly and custard.
2: That's a jelly donut.
3: That's custard on the
0: top.
3: Left.
0: You could see the top of the box.
2: Oh yeah, that's
0: got,
2: right.
0: A little bit of a little bit of the piece of the donut.
2: That's great.
0: Uh huh.
4: Time to make the donuts.
0: Thank you. The bottom left one was the éclair in the mix.
2: Okay.
0: That one was consumed by my personal. Volunteer that's been working here, Rod.
2: Okay.
0: On behalf of the hall is hanging out here. Rod's here. It's difficult to forget Rod's name because his last name is Stewart. The guy who's hanging out with me, he's hanging here all 3 hours. A retired school teacher, correct, Rod? Okay.
1: Is he British?
0: One of the terrific, huh?
1: Is he British?
0: He's not British.
2: No,
0: he's not. What? Where's he from? It's what in Ohio? Where are you from in Ohio? You live in Canton now, but you're from. Oh, he comes lives in a spot where Liz was pissed where he lives. Kettering, Ohio. Is that? Anyway, I'm close to giving out your social security number. I'm sorry to do all this on the air, but Rod gave an enthusiastic thumbs up to Tom's custard donut.
2: Okay, amazing.
0: So
2: that's so cool.
0: Yes, it's gone.
2: It's gone,
0: but not forgotten.
2: Which one did you have? Did you eat the jelly donut?
0: Do you have the other photograph? Because Tom, I took a shot of the top of the box, and Tom, personalized the top of the box.
1: Well, Rich, you know what they say. Nice. Every picture tells a story, don't it?
0: Uh-huh.
1: That's Rod Stewart.
0: Okay.
2: I was going to say, Rod's name was
0: actually, Rod wears it well. He wears it well.
1: He wears it.
0: That's another one.
2: He's got legs.
0: Oh, my God.
1: I'm not even going. I'm not even doing it.
0: Okay,
1: I'm not getting dragged to that level.
0: It's four downs time, guys. The Detroit Lions are today's. They are today's four downs preview, and Jahmyr Gibbs got paid.
2: Sure did.
0: He got paid, and he is making a touch more than Bijan Robinson. Meaning, listen, I love it when I'm proven correct that anybody's like, Bijan got his, the Lions aren't going to give Gibbs his, and I'm like, actually gives him a target. And sure enough, they hit the target where it is just a titch more than what Bijan was making. So he's now Jahmyr Gibbs, the highest paid running back in the National Football League. And he will go onto the field with that smile, and he is 1,000% going to be a crucial portion of today's four downs on the Lions. Hit it.
5: Four downs with Rich.
1: Here we go. Why did he stop?
0: All right, my four downs on the Detroit Lions right here in our final segment from the Friday of Canton, Ohio Pro Football Hall of Fame weekend. It's a simple one. First down, there's a new offensive coordinator in town, and it is Drew Petzing time. He's front and center. And listen, last year they went into the year saying Johnny Morton's the guy. He's the guy that's going to take the baton from Ben Johnson and run with it. And they dropped a 50-burger on Ben Johnson in week two, and you're like, here we go. And then all of a sudden, mid-season, it's Dan Campbell taking over the play calling right in the middle of the season, which was not the plan going into the season after Ben Johnson left to go coach the Chicago Bears. So they went and got Drew Petzing, the offensive coordinator from Arizona, now that Mike LaFleur went there, his service is no longer needed. And so what is he going to do? Is this offense going to hum again like the Ben Johnson years? Or is it going to be closer to what they saw last year, which was a lot of problems up front offensively, and the run game wasn't as good, and Jared Goff wasn't as protected, and leads were tough to come by and then tough to hold. So, Drew Petzing, you're on the clock front and center, and obviously that plays into a second down all about the Jahmyr Gibbs 2.0, which is him with the bell cow around his figurative neck. What does Jahmyr Gibbs, the bell cow, look like? How many more touches is he going to get? How many more touches can he handle? How many more touches will the Lions be happy to give him? How many does he want? How much of number zero are we going to see in the end zone because of it? How much of more number zero potentially being unavailable will we see because of it? What will Isaiah Pacheco's role be inside the 20s, inside the 20 itself? It's just a lot of questions. Drew Petzing is going to be there. Jahmyr Gibbs is going to have the bell cow. What's going to happen there? Third down. Moving on to the defensive side of the football. It's very simple. Will the football gods stop kicking the Lions defense in the nards? 16 players on injured reserve in 2024. And then last year, they were once again the most injured side of the football in the National Football League on defense. It's just ridiculous how many times the Lions depth chart, certainly in the secondary, certainly up front, gets tested because somehow, some way, somebody's going to get injured. And it is just stupid how it happens every year. I would love to see the Detroit Lions not get decimated by injury or have that injury bug even come close to getting close to decimation. And as we all know, Terrion Arnold's off the field. I know we referred to the words in the NFL as situation. Terrion Arnold's not there anymore. So their depth is already going to get tested. And so the football gods, will they stop kicking the Lions in the nards, is third down. And then fourth down, I know this is a question that you ask all the time, Chris. So it's time to hit it right now. Has the Lions window closed? Mm-hmm. And everything that I just mentioned plays into it. Yep. Has the Super Bowl window for the Detroit Lions closed? I sure hope not, for many reasons. First of all, I love the Lions fans. They are diehard.
2: Yeah.
0: They would make Detroit look like the New York sports scene celebrating the Knicks if the Lions won the Super Bowl. It would be off the charts insane. But here's the reason why I hope not for them as well. Over the last couple of years, Brad Holmes, the general manager, has extended Jared Goff through 2028, Aiden Hutchinson through 2030, Amon-Ra St. Brown through 28, Penei Sewell through 29, Aleem McNeil through 28, Kirby Joseph through 29, Jack Campbell through 30, Jamison Williams through 29, Jahmyr Gibbs now through 30, and Derek Barnes through 27. They certainly have put their marker down on the window being open, because they've got these players in mind, and they are terrific players. They're like putting their chips on these players and hope to hit the point in the next few years. Because if you think the window's closed, that is $1 billion+ committed to those players. So they think the window's open because they've got these players all locked up for a long time. And Dan Campbell is the coach there, we assume, for a long time. So this is the window, and this is 2026, and the Lions definitely regressed last year. I sure hope for their sake the window's open, because they have got the players locked up thinking that window is open. And that's my four downs on the Detroit Lions.
2: Yeah, Lions are the favorite to win the division.
0: There they go.
2: So,
0: I mean, they got tons of really good players that they've really committed to, and they're long-term. They've locked them up. So it's not like they're going to get ravaged by free agency or anything like that.
2: Yeah,
0: we shall see. Fun show here.
2: Fun at show.
0: The Pro
2: Flew
0: Football
2: by.
0: Hall
2: yeah,
0: of
1: really
0: Fame.
1: Cool to see.
0: On Monday, I'll be back to talk about tonight's jacket dinner, Saturday's induction ceremony, And I just really appreciate the Pro Football Hall of Fame giving us the presentation center.
1: The Rich Eisen Room.
2: the Rich Eisen Room.
0: Yeah, that's the way it's now called. Yeah.
2: Rich Eisen Room. Yeah. Love that.
0: No champagne here, though.
2: You know what else?
1: That's an easy fix, though.
0: All right,
2: can't
0: everybody.
2: Do it in champagne.
0: So thanks again to the Pro Football Hall of Fame. We'll be back to wrap up this show. Oh, there it is. See? Tom.
2: Tom!
0: That's the
1: thanks, Tom.
0: Box.
1: Oh, yeah. Man.
0: We'll be back to wrap up the show on Disney Plus in a moment. 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
2: 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Yordan Alvarez.
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7: I'm Ed Bankin. Training camp continues in the NFL and guards are getting paid. The Titans have given Peter Skoronski an extension. According to the NFL Network's Ian Rappaport, the deal is for 4 years at $100 million, which would make him the highest paid guard of the league. The agent for Bills guard Osiris Torrance told ESPN's Adam Schefter and the NFL Network's Ian Rappaport the Bills have given Torrance a four-year contract extension worth $78.4 million with $46 million guaranteed. Chiefs coach Andy Reid says quarterback Patrick Mahomes is unlikely to play in the preseason. He's recovering from a knee injury, which ended his season last year. As the league awaits Mahomes' return, ESPN's Dan Orlovsky says another team in the AFC West may be getting overlooked.
8: I don't understand how, and I have so much love for the Cincinnati's and the Buffalo's and the Baltimore's and Kansas City's, all that. But Denver was the best team in the AFC last year.
7: The first full weekend of the preseason will be next week. To baseball, where the Red Sox and Braves are looking for their ninth wins in a row tonight. Atlanta in New York to take on the Yankees. Meanwhile, the Red Sox are home. They will open up a weekend series with the A's.
9: Hey, it's Michelle Smallman, and coming up Monday, we continue to go two-a-days with the Rams and the Chiefs. I'll tell you why one of these teams won't make the playoffs. 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
1: Matt Jones.
11: I was always fascinated with the boy band that had one dude in it that was kind of ugly. And like 98 Degrees had a guy.
12: Wait a minute, man. I think you're mixing up groups. You said 98 Degrees did, I swear. All for One did, I swear.
11: All they for One. I'm classes. Sorry. All okay, for One is the one. You're right.
1: Myron Metcalf.
12: But this was when you could be in those groups when you it didn't have to be just about the marketing. It was about good singing.
11: I've been convinced that the guy in All for One, I think he did their taxes. And so they let him go along.
12: Hold on, man. That sounds... If I had said that, that might be crossing the line. I don't know if we could... Hold on a second. Oh, man.
1: Matt and Myron on ESPN Radio and on the ESPN app.
13: That was some All for One slander back in the day.
12: Yeah.
13: But it was true. Man. Go look at All for One. You're going to know which guy I'm talking about. Not trying to be rude. Yep. He looked like me in middle school. I know what it was like to look like that. But that's the way it goes. It's Matt Myron here on ESPN Radio. 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Now, we are doing King of the Mountain. This will be a regular weekly segment where you as the, will give your best take. We want it to be sports, but it can be a little bit off of sports occasionally, but no politics and nothing that gets people mad, right? It's supposed to be fun. The winner retains the belt and will come back next week to defend it. 888-SAY-ESPN. We have callers, but as people hang up, you can still get in. Now, one person wanted me to start it with this. Myron and I like this. This is Megan. Okay. She listens from New Zealand. How about that?
14: Wow.
13: We have a listener in New Zealand.
14: Wow.
13: She says she
14: beautiful.
13: Cannot call. And she said, I have become a fan of university sports. Which is that's how you know she's not from the United States. She says university sports. I think there are too many teams whose nicknames are Wildcats or Bulldogs. I think each team should have to have their own unique mascot. That hurts me as a Kentucky fan, but do you think that's correct?
14: I'm 100% in favor. Like to me, we shouldn't have any new Bulldogs or Wildcats. That's for sure. But there are too many.
13: Do you think we should have to get rid of some? Like, should one team be Wildcats and one team be Bulldogs? I would say maybe Kentucky should get to keep Wildcats and Georgia keeps Bulldogs, maybe, and then everybody else gets a new one.
14: Let's flip for it. That's how I say. Let's bring everybody together.
13: Who else could be a Wildcat? Kansas State,
14: Arizona.
13: Oh, Arizona and Villanova.
14: About Arizona, Villanova.
13: And then who else are Bulldogs? Georgia,
14: Gonzaga.
13: Oh, Gonzaga.
14: Butler.
13: Yeah, I think Kentucky and Georgia get it. Everybody else has to change. Yeah. All right.
15: I think you play for it, right? You set up a tournament.
13: Yeah, yeah.
15: A Wildcat
13: tournament to get to be a Wildcat
15: and a Bulldog tournament. Yep.
13: Bulldog basketball. If you had Kentucky, Villanova, Arizona.
14: That'd be a good tournament.
13: That'd be a great tournament.
14: There's probably another one out there too that we're forgetting.
13: Who am I? In Kansas another State. They are too.
14: Kansas State.
13: There's a foursome right there. All right, let's get started. It's time for King of the Mountain.
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17: Hello.
16: And then Matt and Myron will announce the hottest of them all.
18: Is his destiny going to be fulfilled?
19: My destiny awakens.
16: This is
18: the King of the Mountain champion.
16: The King of the Mountain.
13: Somebody today is going to go down in history.
14: Mm-hmm.
13: Forever.
14: Yep.
13: Long as this show runs, and we don't know what it'll be, you will have been the first one. So let's get started. Jeremiah in Louisiana, 30 seconds. Go.
20: Saints win the division. Kellen Moore gets coach of the year.
13: That one's not going to win, but thank you very much. You got to have a take, but then some rationale for it. See, you can't you got to have something to say about it, right?
14: Yeah, and he just woke up. give yourself a little time to get out, get some coffee.
13: 888-SAY-ESPN, Kevin in Nebraska, go.
21: The 49ers got to take a serious look at moving on from John Lynch as a GM. They don't win because of him. They win in spite of him. His picks either don't work out or they can't keep them. The signings he does, they're basically no-brainers. You pay your best players. Any GM can do that.
13: That's a hot take, Myron. Yeah. The 49ers win despite John Lynch, not because of him.
14: I mean, I think John Lynch is just going to point to Brock Purdy. Anytime anyone questions personnel or what they've done with him, they've had a bunch of issues, but a lot of it's been injuries and disgruntled receivers. So I don't agree with that take.
13: Steve in West Virginia, go.
22: Major League Baseball or college football, one next season will have implemented a salary cap. We're already talking about it with baseball possibly, and every year it gets bought up with college football with the top ranked teams having the most money.
13: All right, so the thing about this, Myron, the college sports bill, we're going to talk about this next segment, doesn't look like it's on strong footing. Baseball's going to head for a labor dispute. Will he be right? Will one of them have a salary cap?
14: I pick baseball. I think baseball, there will be. I think that has the best chance between the two.
13: See, I would have said until today, I would have said college sports. But now I kind of am inclined to say neither of them are going to have it. They'll end up having something else. 888-SAY-ESPN. Let's go to John in Buffalo. Go, John.
23: Matt, you're totally wrong about Patrick Mahomes being better than Josh Allen. What does Patrick do better than Josh? Is he bigger? No. Is he stronger? No. Is his arm better? No. Does he have a Hall of Fame offensive play caller who can help him out? Absolutely. Josh has a defensive coach who just got fired.
13: All right. I mean, that's a case. Yeah. I would argue, though, you left out a very important stat. Who wins when they play? Oh, yeah, I think it's Patrick Mahomes. I think he's usually the one that ends up getting the victory. All right, so there's John in Buffalo. We have four contestants so far. No offense, the first guy. He's not going to make it. 888-SAY-ESPN. Kane in Indiana. Go, Kane.
0: Everyone wants to talk about these big moves in the NBA. No one's talking about the Indiana Pacers. They come back healthy. They come back as a very deep team. They're winning the East. They're winning the championship.
13: What do you think? Pacers, are they going to win the championship, Myron?
14: I mean, I like the thought. You know, Tyrese Halliburton's injury kind of wiped them off the map last season. If he's good to go and they're healthy, I think there's a reason to be confident in them making a run.
13: Even though she didn't do it in person, I think my early leader would be Megan with the Wildcats and Bulldogs comment, don't you think?
14: Yes.
13: That was a text.
14: Yeah.
13: I don't know that I don't think I can give it to a texter, but I think that's the hottest. What? And I went, you know, 888-SAY-ESPN.
14: Yeah.
13: Let's go to, so far it's like, my team is good. Yeah. Come on.
14: Yeah.
13: You can do this.
14: Got a PBS show are y'all doing, man. It's ESPN. Bring it.
13: I need you to bring it. And I need it to be creative, maybe funny. Maybe interesting.
14: Personality.
13: Come on, I know you got this in you. You're listening to this show. You got to like it for some reason. LS in Virginia. Go, LS.
2: Yes, I think Brock Purdy is in the top 10 of quarterbacks, and he should be get better respect than what he's getting because he's better than Jared Goff, he's better than Baker Mayfield, and he's better than Dak Prescott.
13: Oh, so wow.
2: I would like for everybody to, though, give him some props every once in a while. Got a brand new weapon, Mike Evans.
13: Okay, that's enough. You get 30 seconds. Myron, do you think Brock Purdy is better than Dak Prescott?
14: No, I don't think. But I think, you know, but I also think we just don't know how to assess Brock Purdy sometimes. But I think he's a good quarterback. I think he's a top 12 at his best, for sure.
13: He's the guy I have the hardest time ranking, right? I don't know if he is. There are days I could make an argument for him as the 11th or 12th best quarterback, and then there are days I think he's like 18th, 19th, 20th. So I never really know where to put him.
14: Yeah, it's hard because he's very efficient, but it's not like he does anything that's sort of all pro. But they win. Like, imagine who they'd be without him.
13: That's right.
14: I don't think they'd be the same team.
13: Get in here now. 888-SAY-ESPN. If you're trying to win the first one, Chris in Indiana. Go, Chris.
3: Hey, I'm just going to say, as good as women's basketball has gotten with the NBA, undeniable quality's gotten better. If they don't watch what they're doing by having their owners attacking kids on the sidelines and all of this other political crap they're pulling, it's going to become an East-West Coast league. They're going to lose the entire middle part of the country.
13: Chris, I got a question for you. You're in Indiana. What's your favorite player in the WNBA but that doesn't play for the Fever?
3: Probably Aja Wilson out there in Las Vegas.
13: Asia?
14: Asha.
13: All right.
14: Asha. Asha. I think he was called that from a Fever game. I think he was in the stands.
13: I'm not saying. Kevin in Alabama. Go, Kevin.
14: We need somebody to win.
5: My hot take is Baker Mayfield won't get the contract that he's wanting by end of the season with the Buccaneers. He gets the free agency, and he's going to be a Viking next year.
13: Okay, now there we go. Now we're starting to see something.
14: I like it.
13: What do you think of Baker as a Viking? You're a Minnesota guy. Would you like that?
14: Yeah, I mean, because I think if Kyler Murray is good, he's going to leave. You know, this is sort of a year for him to get that next big deal. I could see that with Baker Mayfield. He'd work out in Minnesota.
13: Okay, 888-CSPN. Let's go to Michael in Kentucky. Go, Michael.
24: I think LeBron signed with Philly, but the Cavs are going to make the finals. They improve every year with Mitchell. They're going to get better with Harden, and I think this will be their year.
13: That would be really ironic. Myron, if you end up signing LeBron in Philly, and then the Cavs use that as their excuse to actually go and make the finals.
14: That'd be a hilarious storyline. It just seems unlikely. You got the Knicks, the defending champs. Boston's going to be good again, even without Jaylen Brown. And then Philly looks incredible. Don't forget Giannis is in Miami. It's going to be an uphill climb for Cleveland this year.
13: I'm going to do three more, and then we're going to pick our winner. 888-SAY-ESPN. Let's go to Michael in Kentucky. Go. Or, I'm sorry, that was Michael in Kentucky. Let's go to Gary in Ohio. Go ahead, Gary.
4: Yeah, with Major League Baseball, if they get the floor on the salary cap, the Cleveland Guardians are going to be taking off for the next 10 years. They're going to dominate.
13: The Cleveland Guardians are going to dominate. Why?
14: Okay.
4: They are constantly bringing up young players and through the farm system. They're awesome at developing pitchers. Their farm system is...
13: All right. That's more Guardians talk than I can take. I appreciate it.
14: That's a lot of Guardians talk.
13: All right, last one. Jesse in California. Finish strong.
6: Hey, the 76ers are going to win the title next year. On the way to the title, they're going to beat the New York Knicks and the Boston Celtics, and Jaylen Brown will be Finals MVP.
14: Yeah, it's not a hot take.
13: I mean, that's not a question. Well, it doesn't. I mean, that's like, but if it's true, isn't there value in something that would end up being correct?
14: Yeah, but like, so the goal is to add information, personality, flair, all coming together. When LeBron went to Philly, most people had them at the top of the Eastern Conference right away. And I think that's going to be the case going forward.
13: Okay, all right. So, it's clear we have new listeners from our Sunday morning show.
14: Yes, we need.
13: Which is good. We want new listeners, right? We need. Yeah. We want new listeners.
14: We do. We love you.
13: And it's good. We start here with the King of the Mountain here, and we set a precedent to rise. But the goal is to say something interesting, fun, exciting. We'll see who did it the best so far. I'm going to give you the choices. Jeremiah in Louisiana said the Saints win the division. Kevin from Nebraska says the 49ers are good despite John Lynch. Steve from West Virginia on the salary cap. John from Buffalo says Josh Allen is the best quarterback. Kane from Indiana said the Pacers will win it all. Chris said whatever he said about the WNBA. Kevin says Baker will be a Viking. Michael in Kentucky says Cavs to the finals. And then Jesse says the 76ers win it all. Who would you vote for, Meyer?
14: Yes, good question. I mean, I guess if I have to vote, I might go with...
13: If you have to vote, you don't want to vote?
14: I do. No, I do.
13: Maybe we call this a Prince of the Mountain for week one.
14: Maybe this is like practice. Like, that's how I feel about it.
13: Listen, people are going to get better. I know.
14: They will.
13: Over time, people will get better.
14: I'll go with Kane. I'll go Indiana guy. I'll go with. What,
13: let's do this.
14: Yeah.
13: This is like our Hall of Fame game.
14: And everybody call it in.
13: This is Cardinals versus Panthers.
14: And Kenny Pickett called in 9 times.
13: Kenny Pickett kept calling.
14: Kenny Pickett.
13: It's okay, but somebody had to win that game.
14: 2, 3, and 4.
13: Actually, who won that game last night? The Panthers?
15: The Panthers won, yeah.
13: Panthers. Haynes King made that drive at the end of the game. So your vote is for who?
14: The Indiana Pacers guy. That's all I can come up with at this point.
13: Kane in Indiana?
14: Yep.
13: All right. I'm going to ask my producer, James, can I give it to the texting woman, or did you need to call? Megan saying that about the Wildcats and the Bulldogs.
15: Well, I mean, as long as she can text in another hot take.
13: Well, but that is an advantage. Right? It's sometimes easier for people to text than to communicate verbally.
14: Well, she said she couldn't call. What time is it in New Zealand? Isn't it like Monday or something over there already?
15: She's listening to Monday show right now. Yeah.
14: The time zones are all crazy, right? Yeah. It's like, aren't they like 2 days ahead or something like that?
13: I don't think it's 2 days.
15: Kevin in Nebraska with his John Lynch 49ers take was pretty good.
13: That's probably the hottest take.
15: And then Kevin in Alabama with the Baker and Vikings take was pretty good, too.
14: I think the Baker Vikings was good. I'm going to switch.
13: All right, I'll tell you what.
14: I'm going to switch to the Baker Vikings guy.
13: I agree. All right, so here's what I'm going to do. Kevin in Alabama is going to be our Hall of Fame game King of the Mountain winner. I'm not going to give him the first award because I want to have the sound for eternity for the first one. But Kevin is our preseason winner. So, Kevin, here's what I'm going to do because you're winning. You get to go first next week, and you have a week to get yourself ready. Does that sound like a good idea to you, Myron?
14: That makes a lot of sense, and I think what we'll do next week as well, we're going to have our three or four best takes from Sunday morning so people get an example of what has won in the past.
13: So people have an idea of what we're talking about.
14: Yes.
13: And I also, to Megan in New Zealand, you can call next Wednesday.
14: whatever day it is.
13: Even though I liked your idea of a take, you actually have to give it verbally. So maybe Megan in New Zealand will also compete next week. But Kevin in Alabama is going to be our preseason king of the mountain. Congratulations.
14: We just put him on the scout team, basically. Kevin's basically on the scout team.
13: Kevin is Haynes King. He just beat Boston College with Roddy Jones on the call.
14: We just signed him to a training camp deal for now. We'll see what happens going on.
13: You guys are going to get better. I know it. Conference realignment. Yeah, we thought that thing was kind of over. But some comments today in, of all places, Congress, means we might see a shuffling of the deck again. That's next here on Matt and Myron.
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0: I'm Ed Benkin. Training camp continues, and there is signing news involving guards. The Titans have given Peter Skoronski an extension, according to the NFL Network's Ian Rappaport. He deals for 4 years at $100 million, making Skoronski the highest-paid guard of the league. It would include $88 million guaranteed. The agent for Bills guard Osiris Torrance told ESPN's Adam Schefter in the NFL Network's Ian Rappaport. Bills have given Torrance a four-year contract extension worth $78.4 million. As guards continue to get paid, ESPN's Harry Douglas says the value of running backs is also going up.
1: Jahmyr Gibbs, Christian McCaffrey,
2: Saquon Barkley.
1: So that's letting you know that the money is well spent and you're getting these players off a good value.
0: Meanwhile, Chiefs coach Andy Reid says it is unlikely quarterback Patrick Mahomes will play in the preseason as he continues to recover from his knee injury. In baseball, the White Sox and Guardians meet tonight in an AL Central showdown. First place Chicago leads Cleveland and Minnesota by 3 games. The second game of that series can be heard tomorrow night on ESPN Radio. Also, the Braves and Red Sox both going for their 9th consecutive wins tonight.
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4: 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One person writes, "Man, I'd never heard of you two until you got on here Tuesday. I'm listening in New York. I think you guys are great. I love Freddie and Harry, but now I have 5 hours I can listen to, and that makes it even better." So that's great. Good to hear. Yeah. You go from us from 3 to 5.
3: Appreciate
4: and then you can do Freddie and Harry from 5 to 8, and then everybody's happy.
5: Listen, the Golics, Rich Eisen, Amber and Ian, Q, Game Night, Emmett, the whole crew, everybody, man.
4: Since Myron forgot him, even though he's on there.
5: I didn't forget Canty and Emmett and Michelle and the whole crew. I'm just happy to be a part of it, man. It's just been fun to do that this week.
4: I agree, and it's a fun lineup, so we will continue to make it happen. Now, college sports, for people who don't know, it goes back and forth on whether or not you're going to end up with a bill to quote-unquote save college sports. Earlier this week, it looked like it was going to happen. Donald Trump privately threatened to sort of criticize the SEC and Big Ten commissioners if they didn't back it, so they then backed it. And a lot of people thought it might go for an initial vote today. But in the last 24 hours, we have seen what happens sometimes when you get politics involved in sports, which is senators deciding to add their own pet projects to bills, which can often derail them. In this case, Myron, two senators, Ashley Moody of Florida, she added an amendment to the bill that would allow teams to transfer conferences within 90 days of the bill's passage with no punishment. She, of course, represents the state of Florida, which makes you think maybe Florida State and Miami would be interested in getting to a new conference. And then Senator John Kennedy of Louisiana had added an amendment that said no school can raise ticket prices by more than 4% in a year. Both of these are parts of the provision that were not initially part of the bill, and it looks like that's going to lead to no vote happening until at least September, if not later. It seems like now you will not see a college sports bill, but let's take the part that was added by the senator from Florida. What do you think of a provision that for 90 days would allow teams to leave their conferences with no charge? What would happen in college sports if that took place?
5: I think if you're the ACC and the Big 12, you're terrified about that possibility. Because we've been talking for years about the SEC and the Big 10, who are now in a position, Matt, if they call, you're going to answer. I don't care what school you are if you're outside of those leagues. And if there was a bill that made it easier for a Florida State, obviously Clemson has been in those conversations, North Carolina, Virginia, I think it would be the setup to those super conferences that we've been talking about for years. Because I do think the Big Ten and the SEC would just sort of pick the 4, 5, 6, 7 schools that made sense for them and kind of leave everybody else behind.
4: Well, let's play a thought process game. Because the bill as it stands now would allow no conference to have more than 20 teams. Which is a ton of teams, by the way. I mean, that's there used to be 10 in these leagues. I think the Big Ten now, do they have 18, Myron? Is 18. That right? The 18. SEC has 16. So if it were to then only be 20 teams a conference, let's just say that it was like free agency. And for 90 days, the Big Ten presumably could add 2, and the SEC could add 4. Who are those conferences adding in that free agency period if it were to occur?
5: I think North Carolina's at the top of the list.
4: Are they number one? I don't think a lot of people would realize it. I'm with you. I think they're number one. Yeah. But I don't think most people would think that's true, but I think it is.
5: I think they check every single box. I think, you know, if you're talking about free agents, I mean, they're not a free agent, but if these other schools were free agents, North Carolina would be the number one pick. And I think both leagues would want them, but I think the Big Ten is where they would end up. The question would be, does North Carolina say, well, you got to take Duke? I don't know, or North Carolina State. Like, I don't know the other rules attached to that, but
4: if you were the Big Ten, though, wouldn't you – if you were the Big Ten, wouldn't the most obvious thing to do go be get North Carolina and Duke?
5: Yes. Yes.
4: At which point then you could have – their programs, which in North Carolina and Duke, that's basketball, but there's also an academic prestige to those programs. Wouldn't you do that?
5: Yes. I think that would be at the top of my list if you were the Big Ten and the SEC, but I think certainly North Carolina, and if Duke is a part of that, that's what the ACC is fearing, I'm sure. Leagues trying to get those two teams.
4: I think if the SEC were to have 4 teams, I think they would have probably 5 teams that they're most considering. North Carolina and Duke. Mm-hmm. I think they would have some interest in Virginia for a variety of reasons, even though football doesn't seem good. They're really good at all the other sports. And then
5: money.
4: Miami and Florida State. I think if you were the SEC and you got to have 4 spots, I think if you asked them, they'd probably take North Carolina, Duke, Virginia, and then maybe Florida State. But then if you didn't get one of them, I think they'd throw in Miami. And then I think 6 would probably be Clemson, although I don't think they're as interested in Clemson as you might think they would be.
5: What's fascinating is if we had had this conversation 5, 6 years ago, Clemson might have been number one. And the idea that Clemson might not make the cut is incredible considering the legacy that they've had over the last decade. Why do you think that is? Like, why did Clemson go from what most people would think would be at the top of that list to number 6?
4: Dabo.
5: Dabo's the reason.
4: Yeah. I mean, he stinks, though. That was actually kind of juvenile, wasn't it? Why did I say he stinks, though?
5: I don't know. Well, that's the show. I don't know.
4: I don't know why I did that either. But I think Dabo was so stuck in his ways. He won a national championship, and so he took the view of, I can do whatever I want. I'm smarter than everyone else. And I think he realized, like, he tried to keep an old school view in a new era, and it just didn't work. And I think they're very close to just being left behind, period. So I think you're right. In 5 years, Clemson has seen its marketability just be shredded.
5: Yeah, yeah, and I think both of those leagues, too, you know, the schools you mentioned are all connected to gigantic markets, right? If you're North Carolina, there's the Charlotte market and then the Raleigh market. If you're Virginia, obviously, there's Richmond and some major cities there.
4: D.C. Yeah.
5: You know, so I think Clemson is probably at a disadvantage as a result of that, because if you're the SEC, you don't just want a big name. You want a big market that expands your
4: And do you really need 2 teams in South Carolina, right? I mean, that's they already have that in, like, Mississippi. Do you really need it? What's interesting is every team we just mentioned is in the ACC. Mm-hmm. Are there no teams in the Big 12? Because I will tell you a team that I think the Big 10 would want more than people think. And that's BYU. BYU has got all the money in the world, right? Like, you don't think about that, but we've seen it in basketball, and they do it a little in football. They spend big NIL money. I actually think BYU would, of all the teams in the Big 12, you might think it would be other teams. I actually think BYU might be the most attractive.
5: I think that's a really good answer. I think BYU, and I've been to Provo multiple times in the last year or two, a ton of money, a ton of backing for those sports programs. If we're just talking about major markets, I wonder if Houston might end up being of interest. And then we're also leaving out a school that probably should be in the conversation. What do you do with Arizona? Matt, I feel like Arizona is going to be of interest as well to either one or both of those leagues.
4: I think that's true, and my initial reaction would be, well, it's too far away. But honestly, the Big Ten essentially has a West Coast league right now with Washington, Oregon, and UCLA and USC. Also, the ACC, people forget they have Cal and Stanford. So actually, you might be right. Arizona might be a team where somebody would want them as well. What about Notre Dame? You think there's ever a time that they go in one, or do they just solely stay solo going forward?
5: I mean, we've had this conversation year after year. And Notre Dame has, like, you know, we've been talking about money schools, how Indiana kind of jumped into the mix because they had all these money people behind them that people didn't realize. Like, there's no secret about the Notre Dame money. Like, if you've been to Notre Dame, like, that's a different kind of money that they have. And they've survived all the real

0: on their own. So I'm past that world of Notre Dame joining a league. I just think they're realizing they can do it by themselves.
1: If you can do it on your own and take all the money, why wouldn't you do it? And I think they still believe they can do that, and at least recently they've been able to. Now, you may remember yesterday we talked about one of the coolest stories of the week, which was a man who won a contest in order to be able to call he won an auction in order to be able to call an inning for the Philadelphia Phillies on the radio. He came on the radio as an amateur, and he sounded like a professional. He crushed it. And now he's been a huge story nationwide. He will join us next. The Philadelphia Phillies guest announcer will be the first ever Matt Myron celebrity guest picker. That's next here on ESPN Radio.
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3: I'm Steve Oingman with the 700 ESPN Spokane Sports Center. The Seattle Mariners closed out their series with the Tigers yesterday by getting clubbed 11-0. Seattle starts the day 4 games under .500 and 3 games back of the first-place Astros. The Rangers are right in between, a game and a half back of first. The Mariners open their 50-season celebration weekend tonight. After their contest with the Rays will be the first alumni home run derby. Ichiro and Mike Cameron headline the event while Bucky Jacobson, Ryan Healy, Stefan Romero, Austin Nola, and even Ryan Roland Smith will swing for the fences. There is no radio coverage of the home run derby, but it will be free to stream on Mariners.tv or MLB.tv. The 2026 Mariners have to contend with the American League's top club, the Tampa Bay Rays, this weekend. You'll be able to hear all 3 games right here on 700 ESPN. Tonight's pregame show starts at 5:30.

0: on ESPN Radio. My favorite moment of the week, it came in a Phillies game. Now, this is also the first week of our show, and as part of what we do, every week we will pick games on Friday afternoon and have a celebrity guest picker, someone that for whatever reason sticks out to us, and our first one will be Lewis Kolb. Lewis won a contest or won an auction to be able to call an inning of the Philadelphia Phillies on the radio. Let's play a little taste of it.
1: We are headed to the third inning. Phillies on top 2-1, and we're pleased to welcome Lewis Kolb from Medford Lakes, New Jersey. He is our Phillies fantastic auction winner. He outbid the competition to spend an inning and do some play-by-play in the booth. And Lewis, welcome. Glad to have you here.
2: Thank you, Scott. It's a thrill to be here. It's a lifelong dream to be in the Phillies broadcast booth. So here we go. Painter with the first pitch to Ortiz. It's in there for strike one call. Painter checks the runner. Now delivers. Swung on and missed. He got him. Andrew Painter picks up the strikeout, and that'll do it for the Nationals. No runs here in the top of the third. We go to the bottom half. Phillies lead it 2-1.
0: An amazing job, Myron, for someone to come off the street, and it sounded like he was a pro. Lewis Kolb. Lewis is joining us as our first ever celebrity guest picker during the week. Lewis, thank you very much.
3: Hey, guys. So great to be with you. Thank you.
0: So, Lewis, give me the story. There's an auction, and you saw it, and you decided this was something you wanted to do. Talk me through your decision.
3: They have done this auction for a few years, and I was aware of it generally going back about 5 or 6 years. And then a couple of years ago, I did get involved in the bidding. I came up short. Last year, I missed it altogether, and then this year, I said, you know, it's about time I really go for this. They have two versions of it. They have the television version, which was on a Monday night, and I went up against somebody. He just wasn't going to get beat. He just kept going and going. It went to 24,000, and I said, okay.
0: Whoa, 24,000?
3: Let's see what I have to do with radio the next night.
0: He went to 24,000. Wow. So what was the radio?
3: So the radio, it used to be around 5 to 6, I think most of the auctions, if you go back to their history, came in somewhere around that year. Well, once again, I've got a strong competitor, and he kept bidding me up and up and up, and believe it or not, my winning was $22,000.
0: Wait a minute, hang on, because is he breaking up, or is that just me?
4: He is a little bit.
0: Lewis, yeah. We might need to reconnect, so we're going to call you right back, okay? All right, we'll call him right back.
4: Yeah,
0: we're waiting, $22,000, Myron. That is $22,000. Wow. That's for charity, so that's great, but that's a lot of money.
4: It's a lot of money for just sort of one moment with the team. That's a ton of money.
0: I'll tell you what. I'll have to talk to my. We can probably get a charity if somebody wants to pay $11,000. Yeah. You are more than welcome to sit here and deal with Myron Metcalf for a segment. I will completely let you do that, right?
4: We're going to have one of them aspiration deals where I'm getting something on the side, too. You better watch the fund. You better have somebody in charge of it.
0: Are you going to get them?
4: I'm just saying, you can send it to me directly. That's all.
0: Myron Metcalf's new sponsor is Daktronics. $22,000.
4: That's a lot of money.
0: The amount of money I was going to guess was going to be nowhere close to that. All right, Lewis is back.
4: Wow.
0: So, Lewis, you win. First of all, you really wanted to do it. Have you ever called a game before?
3: I've never called a professional game. I did sports reporting back in the day. I was a student at Penn State, so I covered the Nittany Lions in various sports. And then I did work as a stringer. I worked as a reporter back in the late 80s and early 90s. But the only play-by-play I have ever done was actually just on YouTube.
0: Wait a minute, on YouTube? So you would just call games?
3: And I would,
0: you would call games on YouTube?
4: On
0: YouTube?
4: It's on your own?
3: Yes.
0: Wow. That's kind of... That's, so I you mean, love it then, right? Like, you love it.
3: I love it so much. I grew up as a huge baseball fan, and it was something I always wanted to do. And there is this unbelievable auction opportunity, which the other 29 major league teams don't offer. And I knew it was going to be pricey, as I said. I didn't think it was going to go to $22,000. But you only live once. I don't need a Mercedes. I said, this is my lifelong dream. I'm going to spend the money. And fortunately, I got in the booth.
4: Have you received any other offers? Because we've been talking, like, you could do this. Has anyone reached out and said, come join our team and do games for us?
3: Not to this point. My age of 73 may have something to do with that.
4: Okay.
3: I would love another shot at it. I don't think I'm in the market to become a full-time announcer. I think those days have passed. But I would love to get back in the booth and do more than one inning and, you know, maybe get a chance to call a home run. I didn't get a lot of action. The Phillies went down 1-2-3, and the Nationals had only a looping single. Yes, I would like another chance.
0: Are you surprised that it got this much traction? I mean, it went viral on social media, and everybody loved it. Were you surprised by that?
3: I was shocked by that. We started to get messages at the ballpark in the fourth inning. And by the time I got home, I had heard that it was up to 10 million views, 15 million views, and then the next day, 20 million, and I just had no idea. I mean, I could never have anticipated this. You know, I've been hearing from all corners of the country with media requests, and that wasn't what I thought was going to happen. I thought I could go in, hopefully do a competent job and impress my friends and neighbors here at Medford Lakes. I just, you know, wanted to put forth a professional effort, but I certainly didn't expect that it was going to come to this over these
0: next
3: 36
0: hours. Well, it clearly worked. You did more than impress your friends and neighbors. You got on ESPN radio and across the country. So, Lewis, I'm happy for you. I think it's a great feel-good story. Are you ready to pick some baseball series for us?
3: I am ready to do that.
0: Let's go. It's time to take your pick.
5: Take your pick.
6: You take your pick. It's time to take your pick with Matt and Myron.
0: All right, so here's what we're going to do. Three-game series this weekend, Friday, Saturday, Sunday. Who wins the series? We're going to go through six of them here. James, what's up first?
7: The Reds, who are fourth in the NL Central, your Reds. At the Nationals, who are fourth in the NL East. Matt, I'll have you go first. Who you got this weekend?
0: It's a big for both of them. If either of these teams are going to have a shot at wild card, they need to win this weekend. The Reds have lost Hunter Green. I'm going to take the Nationals to win the series at home. Myron.
4: Yeah, the Hunter Green move, I think, is what makes me pick the Nationals as well in this series. Give me the Nationals to win.
0: Lewis.
3: I agree. The Nationals are coming off losing 3 out of 4 to the Phillies, but they need it. And with the Green injury, I'm also going to complete the trifecta here and say Nationals.
0: What the voice. It's so good. What's next?
4: It's the best. It's incredible.
0: Much better than mine. Go ahead. What's next?
7: All right, we'll go Twins, who are second in the AL Central, against Myron's Brewers, who are first in the NL Central. Best team in baseball right now. Myron, we'll have you go first. Who you got this weekend?
4: It's going to be the Brew Crew. And, you know, you got the Savannah Bananas playing in Minneapolis. Minnesota's on the road. I think the Brewers win this game. And I do think the Brewers are the best team in baseball. Will they be the best team in the playoffs? We'll find out, but they win this series.
0: Brewers get the sweep. They're on a roll. They're going for the top seed in the NL. Give me the Brewers. Lewis.
3: I got to go again with the consensus, the Brewers.
0: There we go. All right, next.
4: I like it.
7: All right, up next, the Braves, who are first in the NL East, playing some really good baseball, and the Yankees, who are second in the AL East. They're fighting for the wild card in the AL. Matt, who you got in this series?
0: Great series. Braves are on a roll. They've won, I believe, 8 straight. I'll take the Braves to go into New York and win the series and sort of get revenge on their many World Series losses there. Myron.
4: Yeah, the Braves have all the momentum, I think, going into this series against the Yankees, who still have a bunch of question marks at this point in the season. Give me the Braves.
0: Lewis.
3: I'm going to take the Yankees. In this case, the Braves certainly are on a roll and with the Yankee injuries, but I just have a feeling that the Yankees are going to do something this weekend.
0: I like it. What's next?
7: All right, let's go Dodgers, who are first in the NL West, and the Diamondbacks, who are second in the NL West. Diamondbacks fighting for that third NL wild card spot. Matt, who you got here?
0: Six straight losses for the Dodgers. I think they turn it around. They'll have more fans in Arizona than the Diamondbacks will. So I will take the Dodgers. Myron.
4: Yeah, I mean, I feel the same way. Obviously, they've been on this slide right now, but I think they bounce back this weekend. Give me the Dodgers.
0: Lewis.
3: In my best Vin Scully voice, it is the Dodgers.
0: You know, people thought you sounded like Vin Scully as
4: it
0: was.
4: Yeah.
0: Then when you do the impersonation, it's even more. What's next?
7: All right, last but certainly not least, had to get this one in here. Blue Jays, fifth in the AL East against Lewis's Phillies, who are second in the East. Fighting for the second wild card spot. Matt, who you got?
0: Let's just let me and Myron sit this one out. Lewis is the expert. Blue Jays, yes. Phillies, who you got?
3: The Blue Jays have struggled all year. The Phillies are coming off 3 out of 4. They have Luis Arraez a little banged up after the other game, but I still got to go Phils.
0: Yeah, it's your hometown team.
4: Can you do something real quick? Can you call it as if there's a game-winning home run for the Phillies? Can you give us like 10 seconds?
0: 10 seconds, go.
3: Absolutely. Here's Kyle Schwarber at 2-2 count. Bottom of the ninth, a 2-2 tie. Swung on. There's a drive to right. It's deep, and it is gone. A game-winning home run for Kyle Schwarber.
0: Lewis Cobb, call that man. Give him a job.
4: I like that.
0: I love it.
4: The
0: very first celebrity guest picker knocks it out of the park. Lewis, thank you very much. Freddie and Harry is next.
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0: though, one guy in there was filming every single exercise he was doing. And I was like, bro, but he didn't even look like, he didn't look like he was a workout person either. Like,
1: Holmes is recovering from a knee injury which ended his season early last year. Last night, the Cardinals and the Panthers kicked off the preseason. First full weekend of the preseason begins next week. As far as the Cardinals, ESPN Radio's Mike Golic Jr. says there's an offensive line is cause for concern.
2: I look at this team and also see questions. If you want to talk about the rushing attack here, the offensive line, their center, Hjalte Froholt, was the only O-lineman to start all 17 games for them last season.
1: Cardinals and Panthers played to an overtime game.
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4: Des in Minnesota, as a Minnesota Vikings fan. Des, who do you want your team to take in the first round of the upcoming NFL draft?
5: Hey, what you about to whip up?
0: Des don't realize
4: he's on. I don't think he realizes he's on at all. We'll go back to Des in a second. We do have Des in Minnesota back. Hey, Des, what happened to you, my man?
5: I don't know. What did you hear?
0: I heard you asking somebody what are they going to whip up? Luckily, that's all we heard, Des.
5: I was walking through a few conversations.
4: It
5: is Love Friday.
4: You know you're potentially going to the trouble room when your answer is the question, what did you hear?
5: What you about to whip up, sir?
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0: Salutations, brothers and sisters. 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It is a Love Friday when it comes to Freddie and Harry, and we are here. He is Harry Douglas. I'm Freddie Coleman with our other two of our horsemen, Shannon Penn and Nick Carty, and YOU on the ESPN app, SiriusXM Channel 80, as well as tune in and always tell that smart speaker to play ESPN Radio. Two things involving the one, the only, Harry Douglas the Fourth. Number one, on Get Up Today, I wanted to know, and my missus wanted to know, when you were wearing the gold jacket, was that a tribute to Hall of Fame weekend this weekend in the NFL?
1: So actually, it was. I purposely, you know, went into my wardrobe, went into my closet before I came up here. I said, I'm going to be doing shows on Friday. I'm going to wear a Hall of Fame colored jacket. Not because I'm inducted into the Hall of Fame, but also I just wanted to show homage to all the guys that are already in the Hall of Fame.
0: I like it.
1: But the ones that are actually going into the Hall of Fame this weekend, which, Freddie, I played against a lot of those guys. And, you know, boy, they were some tough players to play against, but I just wanted to represent them as well, too.
0: You did.
1: Trust me, people had their little comments. Somebody was like, he's not in the Hall of Fame. Why does he have a jacket on? And I just looked at it and said to myself,
0: don't give it oxygen.
1: I hit him with the little Richard.
0: What is it?
1: Shut up.
0: But sometimes just tell him to be quiet.
1: Mind your business.
0: Yeah, don't just tell him to shut up. Tell him, oh, be quiet. Seriously.
1: No, I didn't tell it to him because I've done a great job of not responding to people on social media.
0: Attaboy.
1: I'm not giving them my energy and my time.
0: Believe me.
1: Especially not the haters.
0: Yeah. Lions do not lay down with lambs unless they're hungry.
1: And guess what? My pastor told me in church, eagles don't argue with chickens.
0: Exactly. Yeah, especially when they're clucking all the time.
1: They can barely even get off the ground.
0: Especially that eagle's waiting for them, because the minute they leave that ground, it's going to be, I think it's supper time and stuff like that happens. So that's number one. Number two, Brother Harry Douglas, because in this day and age, it's always good to keep your spirit, your body, your mind, your mental in shape, especially if you're going to go to the gym where people are in shape. And that's when the hilarity ensued, what Harry Douglas went through today.
1: Yes.
0: After finishing Get Up. And this is now for the first ever edition of Harry Douglas's Gym Etiquette.
1: So Freddie decided that I need to get my workout in before the show today. So I said, before our meeting, I'm going to go to the gym. So, you know, it's about a mile down the road. So I got an Uber there. I walked back because I didn't realize how close it was going to be.
0: Sure.
1: But going into the gym, and this is why, Freddie, I put my own workout stuff in my own house. I'm going through certain exercises, right? And I can't stand when people are using equipment.
0: Yeah.
1: But then in between breaks, they sit on their phones for 10 or 15 minutes.
0: Mm-hmm.
1: Or someone is taking 25, 30 minutes on one machine because they want to film every single damn rep that they're doing. And here's another thing, Freddie. I didn't know people actually did full workouts in damn jeans.
0: Jeans.
1: The amount of people that I seen working out today in jeans blew my mind.
0: Oh, my
1: Seven,
0: God.
1: I counted in the gym today.
0: Working out in jeans?
1: Seven people working out in jeans today.
0: Not jorts. Not
1: two,
0: jeans shorts.
1: Two of them were ladies.
0: Really?
1: Yes. I couldn't believe it.
0: I'm speechless. And it takes a lot.
1: But that didn't bother me as much as, okay, if you're not using the machine right now and you have to text someone,
0: right, get your
1: or you want to go on your social media, get your ass up and move to the side so somebody else can use that machine.
0: Right.
1: Don't prolong my workout.
0: Exactly.
1: Because you want to, you know,
0: yeah,
1: BS your time around.
0: They have benches outside the gym to do that. Where
1: exactly.
0: You can sit there and do those kind of things. They have something called a lobby where you can do those kind of things too. Here's another popular invention. How about your car? How about there? Hey,
1: Freddie, here's another thing. Okay. This is what I do love about gyms, right?
0: Yeah.
1: They want to make sure everything is sanitized the proper way. So
0: I'm good with that.
1: You know, you have your sanitizer wipes, you have your spray, everything.
0: Sure.
1: This one lady got off the lat pull-down machine, right?
0: Uh-huh.
1: Sweat all on the bench, and me and another guy was watching her because we were waiting on the machine.
0: Right.
1: And we thought she was going over to grab the spray bottle and the paper towel to wipe off the bench.
0: What did
1: Not
0: she
1: at all. She went on to the next machine.
2: Love Friday.
0: No thank you.
1: We don't want that Love Friday.
0: That's anti-Love Friday.
1: I'm sorry.
0: Yeah, we don't need that. So that's our first edition of Harry's Gym Etiquette. Who is the worst person to you when you go to the gym? 888-SAY-ESPN. 888-729-3776. If HD had that kind of experience.
1: Oh, I'm not done, Freddie. I have one more.
0: Oh, good. Oh, please share with the class. Share with the gym class.
1: Don't interrupt my workout to ask me to spot you.
0: Oh, that's
1: because I don't need spotters in the gym.
0: That's a
1: I can lift heavy without spotters. But don't interrupt me and waste my time because you need a spotter.
0: Yeah, that's a good one. That's a good one. So
3: that's so mean. That's so mean. What if somebody like?
1: It's not mean.
3: No,
1: you shouldn't be underneath weight that you possibly can't lift.
0: Exactly what he said.
3: This may be a little traumatizing for me.
1: You are the weakest link. Goodbye.
0: And move out the way.
3: That was a little traumatizing for me because one of my first experiences lifting weights in high school and basketball, they had me spotting. Like, this was my first time. My first time in the gym getting down. They had me spotting the skinniest dude on the team who couldn't put up any weight. And I didn't know what the heck I was doing. I didn't even clamp the weights on the end.
1: No one you spotted and didn't even clamp the weights on the end?
3: I didn't know what I was doing.
0: Man, see?
1: You tried to take that young man's life.
3: He was like, "Yo, get it! I can't get it!" And he turned the
1: weight slip off.
3: Weight slip off. Yeah.
1: Well, it's probably good that you didn't clamp the weights.
0: Yeah, exactly. It's never good when it's never good when the spotter who is spotting goes, "Get help." That's never good. You're supposed to be you're the help, not saying get help. That's not your job. Who is the worst person at the gym? And if you're that worst person, come clean at 888-SAY-ESPN.
1: Freddie, how do people work out in jeans?
0: That's all. Well, Lenny Kravitz, he's on TikTok where he works out in leather pants. But that's Lenny Kravitz.
1: Yeah, that's Lenny Kravitz.
0: We've seen the results of that with Lenny Kravitz. He ain't got a six-pack. He got a 24-pack. You want to work out in leather pants?
1: Part.
0: Yeah, you want to work out in leather pants and smoke ganja? Go right ahead. We've seen the end results with Lenny Kravitz. But working out in jeans and you ain't Lenny Kravitz? Not a good idea.
1: Nah, not at all.
0: Worst person at the gym. 888-729-3776.
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0: All right, Carson Beck, quarterback rookie yourself of the Arizona Cardinals. We see you part of the main thing. 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Brother Beck, we see you. I know we're not going to get too excited. We were just excited to see football last night. Preseason action between the Arizona Cardinals and the Carolina Panthers. Normally, preseason games, I'm in Snoozeville by 3 o'clock, by the third quarter, excuse me. Now, last night, I watched that game from start to finish.
1: Very interesting.
0: Very interesting game. Very entertaining game. But Carson Beck, player, we see you. There were certain people that called you noodle arm. Why did the Arizona Cardinals pick you in the third round? Can't make those kind of big plays. Overpaying, overdrafted. 15-19, 188 yards, touchdown pass, quarterback rating 125.4. Thank you very much. I don't know if he's shown enough to make this a quarterback competition involving him and the two veterans ahead of him, Gardner Minshew and Jacoby Brissett, HD. But I said yesterday, he's not going to be started week one unless everybody falls down. But he may keep this up. May accelerate the process to be on the field sooner than later starting quarterback because we know the Arizona Cardinals are not going to be any good.
1: At all. But I would say this, for a rookie quarterback coming into the National Football League, I don't think it could have been a better start or any kind of start better than what we seen from Carson Beck last night. And folks, me and Freddie, we're not going to go overboard. We understand it's a preseason game. We didn't see the ones out there for the Carolina Panthers. We get that. But if you were planning to script something for a quarterback, and before it was all said and done, if you're Mike LaFleur, the head coach, you would say to yourself, I want it to go exactly the way it did last night for Carson Beck. And I was just blown away by how comfortable he was in the pocket number one. He looked like he belonged. And the reason why I want to bring that up first, Freddie, when you look at quarterbacks in the league right now that have had success early on, Bo Nix played 61 games in college. Jalen Hurts played 56 games in college. Jaden Daniels, 55 games in college. And then Carson Beck played 55 games between the University of Georgia and the University of Miami. It's something to be said for these guys who have ample starts underneath their belt before they actually get those opportunities, whether it's preseason or the regular season. They seem to be a little bit more ready for action, no matter who's out there in the football field. But he looked so doggone comfortable. And I was impressed also by how decisive he was in everything that he did. You seen the very first third down. I think it was like 3rd and 3, 3rd and 4. He dropped back in the pocket. The pocket was collapsing. No one was open. Decisive. Made the move. picked it up with his legs. The trajectory that he had on the football at times, whether it was an in cut across the middle of the football field, throwing it on the line, trajectory, throwing out a go route down the sidelines, put enough air on the football so his receiver had an opportunity to go get it. But even in the tight red zone, running back running an H choice coming out of the backfield so he doesn't get blowed up. Let me throw it low so I can protect my wide receiver. And then the goal line fade, dropped it right in the bread basket where only his guy could catch the football and score a touchdown. So a very, very impressive start for Carson Beck, and I don't think you could have scripted it any better.
0: Well, Carson Beck, you heard what I had to say. You heard HD had to say. Carson Beck, CB1, trying to be QB1. How do you feel?
5: Shoot, from the, I mean, the time that you cross the white lines and you're out there on the first play, I mean, I was ready to roll. You know, I mean, since last night when I was laying in bed, I could barely sleep, you know, just thinking about having the opportunity to play football again, you know, just never taking it for granted. You know, ever since I went through the injury, the surgery, and, you know, had to get my UCL repaired and everything, I don't know, just having gratitude for the game and every opportunity that I get is just something that, you know, I've really found faith in. So I was ready to roll.
0: I'm glad the NFL has stopped trying to new up the position involving quarterback. What I mean by that is how many times they would draft guys that did not have enough starts. They've gotten away from that business. Well, he's only had 15 starts, but we believe in his potential. Now it's like, okay, how many times was he out there? I don't care if he's 23. I don't care if he's 24. Those starts he was able to get, that many times being under center, that many times being trying to avoid the flamethrower, that many times dealing with everything that comes with it, especially in Carson Beck's case, first at Georgia, then at Miami. Being in that cauldron enough times will steal you for situations that make you better. It's not about potential because of the lack of starts, or you believe in that potential even though they did not have that many starts. They have stopped trying to new up the position.
1: That's right.
0: Because you got to have guys that are ready to play sooner than later. What makes them better to play sooner than later? Having enough of that, doing that on the college football level.
1: Also, you want to know a common denominator between Bo Nix, Jalen Hurts, Jaden Daniels, and Carson Beck. Young guys in the NFL, but had a lot of collegiate starts. Well, they all played in big-time ball games in college.
0: Absolutely.
1: Yeah. I think that also pays dividends, and we have to stop looking at these guys when they're in college 4 or 5 years and have a lot of starts under their belt, and they're older entering the NFL. Oh, man, we're going to look at that as a negative. No, not in today's game. I think right now where the NFL is, I think they're leaning more towards quarterbacks and guys who've had that experience.
0: Sure.
1: Because, you know, I think from a drafting perspective, I think the NFL has kind of taken on the NBA where they draft on potential.
0: Mm-hmm.
1: But at the quarterback position, what these, I would say, owners and general managers and team presidents are understanding, and head coaches, is that a guy with experience and a guy that can play right now and
0: right.
1: fill in because he had that experience and has played in big games at the collegiate level
0: sure.
1: can help our football team right now.
0: He is Harry Douglas and Freddie Coleman. It's Love Friday. Freddie and Harry presented by Progressive Insurance and ESPN Radio, the ESPN app and Sirius XM Channel 80. The good thing with Carson Beck, no matter what happens the rest of the preseason, they did not draft him in the third round just to sit on the bench for a couple of years. He keeps playing like that. Sooner than later, he's going to be on the football field. And if you're the Arizona Cardinals, you can afford the wait in what may be the best division of football, the NFC West. The three teams ahead of the Arizona Cardinals all made the playoffs last year. San Francisco, the Rams, who got the NFC Championship game, and the Seahawks, who beat the Rams after beating the 49ers and then won the whole shebang-a-bang known as a Super Bowl. So if you're Mike LaFleur, the head coach, if you're Carson Beck, you're not going to be anywhere near those three teams in year one. You can take your time and have a chance to be a part of that process. But with those three teams outside of the Arizona Cardinals, HD, is the NFC West the best division in football?
1: Freddie, I thought about this. I pondered. I went to think about all these teams in other divisions across the NFL. And I almost chose the NFC North. But I am going to stick with the NFC West. And here's why.
0: Traitor.
1: Here's why.
0: Outrage.
1: They have two legit Super Bowl contenders.
0: Okay.
1: And if the San Francisco 49ers can remain healthy, three legit Super Bowl contenders.
0: Okay.
1: That means something to me. And I get it, like the fourth team, the Arizona Cardinals, they probably won't win a lot of games. They're probably going to be picking in the top five, at worst top 10 in the NFL draft for 2027. But man, what the Los Angeles Rams are going to pose to people, what the Seattle Seahawks, being defending champions, are going to pose to people,
0: right.
1: what San Francisco can pose to people, if everyone is there and they're not dealing with the injury bug to start off the year and throughout the duration of the season.
0: And they will.
1: I just don't know if any other division can compete with that.
6: Okay.
1: With three teams being legit Super Bowl contenders. Right now, but the San Francisco, and the reason why I kind of want to wait a little bit on San Francisco, because I don't think they can overcome the injuries this season if that happens.
0: I love what you said about the NFC West, but I'm going to have a quarterback from the division that I think right now, top to bottom, is the best division in football. And that's the NFC North. Jared Goff, Detroit Lions quarterback on the This Is Football podcast. They finished in last place in this division last year and won 9 games. He can't wait to try to right that wrong in 2026.
9: I would like to guess it's going to be a pretty significant chip on our shoulder that we maybe hadn't carried the year before.
6: And that is there something, is that you just hoping, or is that you're seeing it on the field
9: right now? I'm seeing it, and I'm expecting it to continue. Yeah, I think we know what last year was for us underachieving-wise, and are ready to go back out there and make it right.
0: Jared Goff is in the NFC North being the toughest division because he may be the best quarterback in that division, and his team finished last year. You look at his numbers. His numbers.
1: He was outstanding.
0: His numbers overall were better than any quarterback in that division. And his team finished last, the Detroit Lions. The Minnesota Vikings, as you like to say, and it's accurate, 2025 was the year of quarterback incompetence in the land of the 10,000 lakes and the purple people eaters and skull, woof, skull, woof. And they finished with 9 wins. They have the Bears, who can't stand the Packers, who can't stand the Bears, who had 3 knockdown, drag out bar brawls involving those two teams. All four of those teams finished above 500. All 4 of those teams are capable, especially Minnesota makes the right decision and start the right quarterback.
1: Figure out who that quarterback is going to be.
0: They figured it out. Ooh. They're just hoping that he can justify that when it comes to Kyler Murray. We may have the same thing again, in which all 4 of these teams could be playoff teams and nobody has less than 9 wins. That kind of balance top to bottom, not being top heavy enough like other divisions. That's why I think the Monsters of the Midway and Go Pack Go and those Hawaiian Blue Detroit Lions and the Skull Boom of the Minnesota Vikings, those 4 teams make up the best division of football.
1: And it's going to be very interesting for the NFC North. I'm picking the Detroit Lions to win that division this year. Their schedule is very favorable.
0: True.
1: But also, you know, what they're going to be missing early on defensively, we can't forget Kirby Joseph. A fantastic safety is coming off an injury. Brian Branch towards Achilles, he's coming off an injury. Terrion Arnold is no longer there. So them paying Jahmyr Gibbs was definitely warranted, and they needed that because that offense is going to have to hit on all cylinders, and the margin of error is going to be very, very thin. When you look at the Green Bay Packers, Michael Parsons coming off an injury. That offense, Jordan Love and company, Matt LaFleur, the older brother of Mike LaFleur, who's the head coach of the Arizona Cardinals. Mm. Those receivers and tight ends, they can't afford this season to be missing games here and games there because of injury. You're going to have to pick up your defense. And then when you look at the Minnesota Vikings, if the quarterback position can get right, it wouldn't surprise me if they actually won a division. They would have won it last season if they got competent quarterback play. And the Chicago Bears, what are we going to get from them defensively? Because absolutely, I do like Caleb Williams. I actually said that he's a guy that can win MVP for 2026. What's that defense going to look like to complement what we know the offense is going to be? Because Ben Johnson is not going to stand for that offense not being on point.
0: I can't wait to see the two quarterbacks in different divisions, Caleb Williams of the Bears and Sam Darnold of Seattle, how they handle being the hunted. Last year, they didn't worry about that because they were the hunters. They were chasing people in NFC North when it came to Chicago. They were chasing people in NFC West when it came to Seattle. Now, they're the kings of the hill in their divisions. Everybody is shooting to take down the Chicago Bears in the North, and everybody's shooting to take down Sam Darnold, Seattle Seahawks in the NFC West. I can't wait to see how both of these quarterbacks, with questions coming in last year, how will they handle all of a sudden? It's always fun until the rabbit has the gun. Right now, the rabbits are the Vikings, the Lions, and the Packers in the North, and the 49ers, the Cardinals, and the Rams in the West. Because right now, the rabbits have the gun looking down the barrel of Sam Darnold and also Caleb Williams. Great stuff by Harry Douglas. I'm Freddie Coleman. It's Love Friday, Freddie and Harry, presented by Progressive Insurance on ESPN Radio, the ESPN app, and SiriusXM Channel 80. HD had gym etiquette completely violated today when he went to the gym to work out. If it's you or somebody else Who is the worst person when you go to get your workout on? We can't wait to hear from you at 888-729-3776. But before we hear from you, you make sure you hear this word from Harry Douglas, courtesy of Granger.
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21: I'm Steve Wingman with the 700 ESPN Spokane Sports Center. The Seattle Mariners closed out their series with the Tigers yesterday by getting clubbed 11-0. Seattle starts today 4 games under .500 and 3 games back of the first-place Astros. The Rangers are right in between, 1.5 games back of first. The Mariners open their 50-season celebration weekend tonight. After their contest with the Rays will be the first alumni home run derby. Ichiro and Mike Cameron headline the event while Bucky Jacobson, Ryan Healy, Stefan Romero, Austin Nola, and even Ryan Roland Smith will swing for the fences. There is no radio coverage of the home run derby, but it will be free to stream on Mariners.tv or MLB.tv. The 2026 Mariners have to contend with the American League's top club, the Tampa Bay Rays, this weekend. You'll be able to hear all 3 games right here on 700 ESPN. Tonight's pregame show starts at 5:30.

0: I'm Ed Benkin. NFL training camp continues, and two more guards have added to their payroll. The Titans have given Peter Skoronski an extension. According to the NFL Network's Ian Rappaport, the deal is for 4 years and $100 million. That would make him the highest-paid guard in the league. It includes $88 million guaranteed. The agent for Bills guard Osiris Torrance told ESPN's Adam Schefter and the NFL Network's Ian Rappaport that the guard has been given a four-year contract extension worth $78.4 million. He and his teammates will be playing a new stadium this year, something head coach Joe Brady is excited about.
1: It's been incredible to see it kind of go up. The whole time I was just hoping that we're going to get to coach in it, right? And I know that's it sounds crazy, but that's how this profession kind of works. But, I mean, every time you go in there, you notice something else. And, I mean, it's incredible.
0: Meanwhile, Chiefs coach Andy Reid says it is unlikely Patrick Mahomes will play during the preseason. In baseball, the Red Sox remain the hottest team of the majors. They have won eight in a row, and they have been toured since the All-Star break. They opened up a weekend series with the A's tonight in Fenway. The Braves are also on a roll. Atlanta's won eight in a row. They begin a weekend series with the Yankees in the Bronx. White Sox and Guardians also meet tonight in an AL Central showdown in Chicago.
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0: Lisa Avery, Douglas, and Freddie Coleman. 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But once he got there, there were plenty of what I like to call gym violators and gym criminals when it comes to etiquette at the gym. He said one woman, after she finished her workout, didn't take the spray or get a napkin to wipe it down. She went right to the next event on her workout machine and went about her business.
1: Another young lady, literally, yeah. It had to be 10 to 15 minutes, Freddie, in between sets because she's serious? On her phone.
0: You're better than me, man. I said, look, move it along. Pick one. Workout on the phone. Can't do both.
1: Just awful.
0: Pick one. Rick Brown says, oh, Lord, folks who take all sets of dumbbells and they just sit on the side not being used. Come on, bro. Who is that person that's like that? What I like to call those gym violators, those gym etiquette criminals that are the worst people at the gym. 888-SAY-ESPN, 888-729-3776. Bakari in California, you're up. What you got?
2: Good afternoon, brothers. I just can't stand it when I'm at the gym and I'm working out and I'm getting my sets in on a specific machine. And I'm not the type of person that Harry was talking about that's sitting there and on their phone in between sets. I'm getting it in. I pause for 10 seconds and I get right back into it. And then there's somebody standing behind me holding their arms waiting for me to move. I'm not going to work out any faster just because you're waiting. We're in an entire gym. There's machines everywhere. Go do something else and come back. Stop standing over my neck waiting for me, trying to rush me. No, I'm getting my sets in. I'm going to do it at an appropriate pace and move on to the next machine or the next item that I have on my list. Same thing for me. If someone's using a machine, I'm not going to stand there and be disrespectful. I'll find something else to do and come back. It's an entire gym there. There's all kinds of equipment. I can find somewhere else to work on the leg press, or I can do something similar and then come back to that specific machine. Don't stand over me waiting for me to get out the way. I'm not wasting time on my phone or setting up a camera, doing all that other nonsense. I'm serious about this business.
1: So I like that from Bakari because, Freddie, that happened a few times to me today in the gym. Like, I wanted to use a machine, but I seen someone, you know, working out in the proper manner with the proper rest time. And I said, I'm not just going to stand over them. I'm going to go do something else.
0: Yeah.
1: And then when I come back, they should be finished. And that's exactly what happened. The only issue I had was that one young lady.
0: Yeah. I'm glad you're not a hoverer.
1: No, that's the worst, though. Like, because you, like, while you're working out, you can sense.
3: Yeah.
1: Especially if you have great body awareness.
3: Exactly.
1: You can sense when someone is hovering over you or they're behind you, waiting on you. With their little stink attitude.
0: And stink body, too, probably. Yeah. Don't be a hoverer. Wait your turn. Believe me, it's not that long. One of our favorites is Marshawn in Iowa. Marshawn, who is the worst person when you go to get your workout on at the gym?
4: What's going on, my dog?
0: What's up, my dog?
4: Let me say this off the bat. Happy football season.
0: Yes.
4: Okay. Last night, I don't care if it was the Hall of Fame game, man. We was in the crib. Yeah. Oh, who was the Harrison King? Oh, that's Carson Beck. Wait. Oh, man, just to have that entertainment back again is amazing, man. So, but anyway, as a guy that's in the class of Freddie and Harry and the Four Horsemen, I work out at Planet Fitness 3-4 days a week. So I deal with some of the worst etiquette on a daily, man. But the one that gets me is the worst is when I go in. Now, don't get me wrong, I will walk in when somebody's having an intermission, or they might, like my man said, he'll take his 10, 15 seconds. And I usually will walk, if I see somebody standing right there, I usually, hey, are you using this? Like, yeah, I got a set of two. So, you know, I move around. I go flip over. Instead of doing flat bench, I go do some incline or some decline until they get done. But the thing that kills me is when I get in there, and I'm one of the most cut-up dudes, so they see me, bro, I'm like an action figure. So don't bother me, man. I'm setting up over here. You know, I put my phone down. I just put my headphones in. I got my VA splash right here at this machine. I go over, wash my hands, put my gloves on. Why the hell are you here? Where did you come from? Okay, now see, now, okay, so I'm just standing there looking at you, man. Like, oh, was it you going to do this? Yes, sir. Real loud.
0: I love when, I've never heard that term. Man, I'm cut up. I'm like an action figure. If someone is like that, you might want to give a little bit grace and courtesy and not try to be that space invader or get to that before they get
1: but
0: to
1: Freddie,
0: it.
1: But, Freddie, it's also common sense. If you see someone has things by a machine,
0: yes,
1: why would you go over there and try to use that machine if people have their stuff right there?
0: In these modern times, you know, people can get, I'm not going to let them bully me. I'm going to do what I want.
1: No, but you know what my mom and dad taught me growing up? Don't mess with nobody's stuff. Don't touch anybody's things.
0: Oh, it's funny you mention that because I regard that like the laundromat theory. If somebody's clothes are still in the dryer and the dryer's finished, do not take their clothes out of the dryer.
1: Mm.
0: Do not put your hands
1: on
0: my...
1: That's an automatic fight right there.
0: Right. It's the same principle with the gym. If somebody's stuff is there and they just left and they're coming back, the baby bring more stuff, do not put your hands on somebody else's stuff. You may think you're big and bad. Somebody else will be bigger and badder than you when it comes to you invading their property that was already there. Daniel in Texas at 888-729-3776. Thanks for joining Love Friday, Freddie and Harry on ESPN Radio, the ESPN app, and SiriusXM Channel 80. Daniel, who is that gym violator, that gym criminal? Who is that worst person at the gym when you're trying to get your workout on?
3: What's up, fellas? Happy Love Friday.
0: Yeah,
3: what's
0: boy.
5: Love
0: on?
5: Friday.
0: Good, Daniel. Glad to hear from you, my brother.
3: Yeah,
0: appreciate
3: there
0: you.
3: We go. Yes, sir. So there's two. The first one is

0: There we go. Yes, sir. So there's two. There's two. The first one is I go to Planet Fitness. And seeing people work out in Crocs, what are you doing? Why are you wearing Crocs? I have a friend of mine. He wears Converse on leg day. I get it. They flat for squats. Right. I get it. Makes sense. But Crocs? Come on, bro. The second one is, at my apartment complex, I have a gym. I walk in. I hear music blasting. There's no speakers. Who is it? It's the person working out with music playing through a phone or a portable speaker, not a headset.
1: Oh.
0: Those people need to get gone.
2: I agree.
1: Yeah. And the worst part,
2: like, if you go to a public gym, you have to have headphones or earphones.
1: Yeah, you got to have that kind of awareness for everybody else to have that common courtesy. Because, and usually it's the people that blast their music, it's music you don't want to hear.
2: Yes.
1: It's like, I know it's a matter of opinion, but certain music should not be at the gym, and it's usually those people blasting that kind of music. That kind of music, that rave music, drives me insane. I can do a heavy metal, I can do a hard rock, hell, I can do an opera, if that tickles your fancy inside your soul. But that rave, stop, enough. You're hurting people's ears while they're trying to get their workout on. Those gym criminals need to be arrested. As far as I'm concerned, Big Ray in Texas, when you go to the gym and you're trying to get your workout on, who is that worst person that gets in your way?
3: Hey, guys, best conversation ever.
1: Thank you, brother. Appreciate it.
3: I haven't worked out since 1980. I'm an old rancher. I finally moved, went to the gym 3 months ago, and did my workout. I'm sitting on the old wooden bench. You guys know what I'm talking about.
1: Mm-hmm.
3: I'm sweating. And here comes these two young guys. And they want to talk to me, okay? And they have no clothes on.
1: Oh.
3: And I'm like, guys, really? You don't have to embarrass me anymore. I got it. And then we have a full conversation about, you know, what I've been doing. I'm like, dude, you guys need to put some towels on or something. I guess it's
4: Love
3: the new
4: Friday.
3: Mike, exactly. Love Friday, my ass. It was.
2: So what Big Ray is talking about, and this is an issue now. When you go into the sauna at a public gym,
1: mm-hmm.
2: put a towel on.
1: Yes.
2: Or put on some shorts.
1: Thank you.
2: Like, mm-hmm. I don't understand why people are so comfortable in a sauna or a steam room without clothes in their birthday suits.
1: That's why I don't go into saunas anymore. For the reason that you just said, and Big Ray in Texas had to deal with. Just because you're comfortable in your own skin don't mean I'm comfortable seeing your skin.
2: I'll tell you this right now. Mr. Douglas, Harry Douglas III,
1: mm-hmm.
2: you go in that sauna, that steam room with Mr. Douglas, Harry Douglas III is in there without clothes on.
1: Mm-hmm.
2: I bet you end up with them clothes on.
1: Exactly.
2: Mr. Douglas don't play that.
1: Yeah. Harry,
2: he gonna get the man. He gonna tell you.
1: Exactly.
2: Then he gonna go get the manager.
1: Good for him. Good for both of you, because the Harrys don't need to see your Harry.
2: No.
1: Keep that to yourself.
2: Oh.
1: Please. This PSA brought to you by Harry Douglas and Freddie Colvin. One more from one of our favorites, Miss Kel. Kelly in Illinois. We know this is going to be good. Who is the worst person when you go to work out at the gym, Miss Kels?
5: Well, let me just tell you. First of all, it's Love Friday, baby.
4: Yes. Love Friday.
2: Nothing like that sweet potato casserole.
5: I also go to Planet Fitness. I'm there at 4:15 in the morning.
1: Mm-hmm.
5: I go get my 35 minutes on the treadmill. I go in the back to get my free weights, my bench. And there is this guy. I tell you what, I give him the glare, Harry. I give him the glare. He doesn't put anything away. He's got a bench. He's got dumbbells. He's got kettlebells. I'm like, put your crap away for the love of God. How hard is it? And he does not wash down the machines. Mm. I tell you what, I give him that death stare.
1: Mm.
5: Yes, I do.
2: And rightfully so.
1: Yeah. That dirty loiterer that he is.
2: Yeah, just put your stuff away. Like, if you're using equipment in a public place, if you're using equipment in your own house, you should put it away.
1: Amen. I agree.
2: Mm.
1: By the way, Miss Kells, we've always respected you. You get up at 4:15 and you're already there working out. Mucho respect for that young lady.
2: Oh, yeah. Miss Kelly, she has that energy.
1: I'm
2: talking about that 5 hour.
1: Right.
2: 10 hour.
1: Mm-hmm.
2: 15 hour.
1: Mm-hmm.
2: 20 hour.
1: Mm-hmm.
2: Hell, 50 hours.
1: Yeah, sweet potato.
2: Kale's has that

0: Sweet potato casserole energy.
1: Can I get to the yams?
0: Yes. Well, wait, on her way to get to the yams, she's waiting with the rooster saying, do your job. I'm going to the gym. Miss Kells, mucho respect.
1: One love.
0: 4:15 in the morning. She is ready to go. We could not love her anymore. If you did not get through on the phone, hit us up on the socials at Coleman ESPN and at HDouglas83. Who is the worst person at the gym when you go to work out? He is Harry Douglas. I'm Freddie Coleman. Thanks for being a part of Love Friday, Freddie and Harry, and allowing it to be a part of you. And are we in the beginning, the middle, or the end of SEC dominance in college football? By the way, college football, only 16 days away. He's Harry Douglas. I'm Freddie Coleman. 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
8: I'm Steve Wingman with the 700 ESPN Spokane Sports Center. The Seattle Mariners closed out their series with the Tigers yesterday by getting clubbed 11-0. Seattle starts the day 4 games under .500 and 3 games back of the first-place Astros. The Rangers are right in between, a game and a half back of first. The Mariners open their 50-season celebration weekend tonight. After their contest with the Rays will be the first alumni home run derby. Ichiro and Mike Cameron headline the event while Bucky Jacobson, Ryan Healy, Stefan Romero, Austin Nola, and even Ryan Roland Smith will swing for the fences. There is no radio coverage of the home run derby, but it will be free to stream on Mariners.tv or MLB.tv. The 2026 Mariners have to contend with the American League's top club, the Tampa Bay Rays this weekend. You'll be able to hear all 3 games right here on 700 ESPN. Tonight's pregame show starts at 5:30.

0: Freddie and Harry on ESPN Radio, the ESPN app, and SiriusXM Channel 80. And don't forget to tell your smart speaker to play ESPN Radio. Is this where we are with the mighty Southeastern Conference, where excuses are being made why they have not won a championship the last 3 years? Alabama being ranked not in the top 10, not in the top 5 of the preseason rankings, but just below, bubbling under, at number 11. Kalen DeBoer of Alabama, the head coach, saying,
1: "Yeah, you know, this team isn't picked to finish as high as maybe what this program is used to. I think the guys pay attention to that, and then over the past day or so, if you felt a sense of motivation to prove people wrong."
2: Yeah, we are definitely aware.
0: Okay, I guess that's some kind of defense. I don't know what that was with Kalen DeBoer involving that. Even Nick Saban, the guy he replaced, meaning Kalen DeBoer, talked about maybe it's good for Alabama to not be rated as highly in the preseason polls like we're used to seeing. When Paul Feinbaum heard that,
3: "We're talking about the University of Alabama here. We're not talking about some off-brand school in the middle of nowhere. Alabama was number one in the country for, at some point, 15 straight years. They were the favorite, I think, at all but one game during a 16-game stretch. And Nick Saban's now trying to dumb down the DeBoer expectations. And I'm not having it. Alabama still has great players. They still have everything that you have to have. And I just don't like the fact that the former coach is trying to soft pedal his successor. It's like you know the dad, you know, telling the young son, it's okay if you strike out at the Little League game. It's not okay at Alabama, and that's the problem a lot of people have with Kalen DeBoer. They question whether he has the right DNA, and when Daddy Saban comes in and puts his arms around him after 8 losses in 2 seasons and inexplicable losses, it just doesn't play very well in Sweet Home Alabama."
4: Well, I would say this. No one, I don't care who it is going to be able to minimize the expectations for the University of Alabama and their football program. I love Coach Nick Saban, but not even him. Because year in and year out, those fans, with what Nick Saban has built Alabama to be currently at the moment, are not going to allow Kalen DeBoer or anybody else to not have high expectations. When Nick Saban wins 6 national championships there, and you're accustomed to getting these 5-star recruits and 4-star recruits year in and year out, because, see, it hasn't hurt recruiting because you're still getting those 5-star guys. I mean, not all of them, but you're still getting them. See, the standard should not change whatsoever. It's one of the things I love about Inky Johnson, who's a motivational speaker, I think the best out there in the world. The standard is the standard. The standard's not going to change just because you're feeling some type of way,
0: right,
4: or things aren't going your way. No, the standard is to win at the highest level, not just make the college football playoffs. Now, they better make the college football playoffs this year. Wow. But the standard is to lift up that trophy when it's all said and done to say University of Alabama are national champions. And that expectation, that standard, in my opinion, Freddie Coleman, will never change.
0: It should not change, but the way things have changed in college football with transfer portal, NIL, other schools investing in their facilities in different conferences like the SEC still does, but everybody else is doing it. If you're the SEC, for your ego, for your psyche, you can't have Texas lose to Ohio State the second week of the year, especially in Texas, one of the new interlopers in your conference where you got all these teams and Texas all those expectations with Steve Sarkisian and Arch Manning. When they had those expectations last year, they went to Ohio State and they lost 14-7. If you're the SEC and you're about to play a big boy from the Big Ten Conference, many people believe Ohio State's going to make it 4 in a row for the Big Ten winning national championships. For the pride, the ego, the psyche, the sensitivity of the SEC, Texas got to find a way to win. We're not in the beginning. I don't know where we are in terms of SEC dominance in college football, but it's a different playing field and they better get used to it. Because that playing field, Big Ten, Big 12, Notre Dame, everybody else, they are not going to take a back seat anymore to the Southeastern Conference.
4: Well, it's like that, Freddie, because of what you mentioned. NIL, the transfer portal, and with those two things, it allows way more parity in college football than we ever had before. Let's just look at the coaches' top 25 rankings. Back in the day, would you have thought Indiana would be 6th in the country right now?
0: 60th, maybe.
4: My point exactly. Would you have thought Ole Miss would have been 10th in the country?
0: No.
4: What about Texas Tech at 12th?
0: No.
4: What about BYU at 15th?
0: Absolutely not.
4: My point exactly. That's why the dominance, in my opinion, has slowed down the SEC is because a lot of those guys are going to a lot of these other schools.
0: Yes, they
4: 5-star,
0: are.
4: 4-star recruits. Not just that, but if they're not playing at these respected schools that they're at, they're transferring to schools where they are going to get the playing time and they're going to get the money, which allows more parity amongst college football.
0: And if you're the SEC, you better get it going, especially starting week two when Texas hosts Ohio State. If your team does win that game from that conference, I can't even imagine how Paul Feinbaum is going to sign on Monday if Texas can beat Ohio State that second Saturday in September. He's Harry Douglas and Freddie Coleman. It is Love Friday when it comes to Freddie and Harry. What are the biggest camp questions we want answered about our teams and maybe your team? This is ESPN Radio and the ESPN app. Get in the zone,
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34: Mariners get back to it tonight. Celebration weekend. 50 greatest players of all time in Mariners history will be unveiled this weekend. A celebration of 50 years as an organization. It's a big celebratory weekend. And it's incumbent upon the Mariners to hopefully turn this into a positive weekend on the heels of a disastrous series against the Tigers. They're going to send Logan Gilbert to the Hill tonight, who's been very good here at T-Mobile Park. He'll face off against Drew Rasmussen. You can catch it all starting at 5:30 with the pregame show, 6:45 first pitch, Seattle Sports on 710. Meanwhile, the A's and their longtime GM David Forst have, quote, mutually agreed to part ways, the team announced today, ending his 3-decade run with the franchise. The announcement comes less than 2 years before the A's are expected to move from Sacramento to Las Vegas, and less than 1 year after Forst and ownership agreed on a new contract.
33: Snapshot, brought to you by Miller Lite. When it's game time, it's Miller time.
34: This is the moment many wait for.
32: The most entertaining.
34: A man of wisdom. A man of experience, Dave.
32: The most informative.
34: To bring light to a dark subject. To bring positivity to a negative world.
32: The incredible Paul Moyer.
35: Moyer out.
34: He's here, everybody. We look forward to this conversation each and every weekend. He's a man of experience. He's a man who brings light to a dark subject, which is the Mariners, unfortunately, right now. And he is with us. The one, the only Paul Moyer is here. How are you, my friend?
0: I'm doing well. I'm excited. Do we have Ryan Rowan Smith with you today? Is this true?
1: Well, he's supposed to be here right now, but he is not. He's running late, so I'm not sure if he's going to get here before your time with us comes to an end.
0: So it's just you and me today. Wow. Okay.
1: I'm glad we're here, Paul.
0: I heard. I'm glad we're both here, too.
1: Yeah.
0: Wow. I am excited, though. I want to hear from Ryan because I've seen how jacked up he is for this home run derby and the guns that they have showed, you know, in the ads there promoting this thing. It'd be big. So, well, let me ask you this. During your time off laying around recovering, have you watched the Hard Knock stuff with the Seahawks?
1: Of course I did. Yeah, loved it. Yeah. I absolutely loved it. I still lament the fact that it didn't get done. I know the rules were in place, obviously, when Pete was here with all those personalities with Marshawn and Sherm and Michael Bennett. I can't even imagine what that show would have been like. But I think it's cool. And I think the other part of it, Paul, is that they've really done a good job when you're out there at practice of as many bodies as they have and cameras. They're really not in the way. They're kind of... You kind of forget that they're there. I mean, they've been doing it so long. They've got this down to a science.
0: I haven't been to a practice yet. I'm going to go to the, the mock game or whatever scrimmage that they have. So that'll be good. I have not watched Hard Knocks, and I'm not sure I will. So I want your take on this a little bit. I'm there to talk about football, right? That's my job. You know, it's to do the pre and give information to the people. So I'm torn on this because part of me thinks, you know, if I don't want to get too close to the players. And if I watch the Hard Knocks, do I start favoring certain things? And, you know, the one thing I am, look, I'm not an employee of the Seahawks. You know, I'm just a person that gets to talk about them. And I'm an outsider like most of you as well. And so I'm just kind of torn. Like, you know, do I need to watch Hard Knocks? Is that part of my job, or do I, you know, keep an arm's distance away? So haven't made that decision yet. But you probably could convince me to pitch it.
1: I would say this, Paul. Are you going to learn anything you don't already know, or are you going to learn something that you need to know? No. They're not divulging secrets, certainly, about game planning or anything. But you are getting to see what some of the self-proclaimed awkwardness of Mike Macdonald, who says it in the episode that he's the most awkward person on earth. And you see those moments, and you see, you know, maybe the lighter side of some guys. You see Derek Hall pull into the parking lot in his skyscraper truck, this thing that's, I don't know how many feet in the air that thing is, but, you know, he's, you know, they show the fights out there and what was said to him to trigger the fight. And, you know, Mike Macdonald sort of take an issue with a player that said, hey, you know what, you crossed the line by saying that. You know, I'm all for smack talk, but you don't say things like that. And so, you know, but you're a guy that did it at the highest level. You were involved in fights. You saw a fight. So I don't think for you, a guy of your experience, that anything radical is going to be learned. But it is, for me, for the fans that have never played at that level and experienced it, I think it's a cool look behind the scenes, I would say.
0: Yeah, I mean, I love Mike Macdonald so much. He's so mature for his age, and it's not... Maybe that's not the right word, but it's the thoughtfulness of how he thinks about things and communicates and articulates. And then somebody said, you know, he's awkward. I don't know. Again, I just think that
1: he says it.
0: Him. I think it's, you know what I'm saying? I mean, there's some guys, you know, you go to a bar, you know, there's some guys are great walking up to a girl and talking to them. There's others who are not, you know, that doesn't mean they're better or worse, you know, when, you know, trying to get women or whatever. But when I listen to him though, and I've seen a few clips, you know, you're watching how he's getting to the punchline, but the punchline is so good. And that's where I go, you know, do you know what I mean? Have you ever heard a guy, you know, they tell a joke and the lead up to the joke is great and then the punchline is lousy?
1: Yeah.
0: Mike McDonald's just the opposite. It's leading up to it. I go, where's he going with this? Where's it? Oh, man, that was a great close. Okay. He got me. So, yeah. So it may change my mind. I may have to do it.
1: I would want you to watch it just because I would be interested in your opinion. I would love to hear you come back and go, man, I loved it. I thought this was great. That was great. Or you come back and go, yeah, I don't think I need to watch it anymore. That was whatever. You know, I'm just curious your thoughts on it. I don't think you're going to have a huge takeaway, but, you know, they show Spoon there. I feel like we're going to see a lot of Spoon because he talks a lot and he's got a big personality. Yeah. And, you know, Bud Clark, people like that. So, yeah, we'll see how the upcoming episodes roll out, but I found it entertaining. I think that show, they do a really good job. But as we talk about the Seahawks and we get ready for, you know, preseason to start, has anything changed for you in the way you view this team, perhaps in the way you view the roster? And, you know, I got question marks about this position group or that, you know, we talked about running back certainly, but I'm curious, has anything evolved, or is that sort of impossible until you see some action? You see some padded practices. You see, obviously, some preseason games leading into the regular season. Is that really the only time you can make a clear evaluation?
0: I'm not even sure after all that, Bob, I can make a clear evaluation. It's just so different now in camp. And, you know, I think it's hard to win a job. It's harder to win a job in camp now in preseason than in years past, because you truly were competing all the time and hitting, and you could almost simulate, you know, game-like situations in camp. You really can't do that anymore. I think there's so few opportunities for people to start. And with a team like this, Super Bowl champion, so much of it is, what's your backups going to look like? But, you know, I think, you know, with the new offensive coordinator, and certainly there's a couple of pieces, you know, at safety, there's competition. I just curious to see, do we get better? And I know that's, you know, I heard Cooper Kupp talk about it, and I know that's a lot of Mike McDonald's philosophy is, what more can we do to get better? And there's still, you know, a lot more in the tank for that, right? So I want to see, again, Sam Darnold, you know, how, not only how much more confident he is, but, you know, just the decision making. Does it continue to get quicker and better? I think offensively we're going to be a force. I think we're a team that will be able to beat you anyway. We'll be able to run it, and I think we're going to really be a team that's going to be formidable in the passing game. Defensively, man, we're going to be good. I mean, the front seven's just good. I've mentioned this a couple times. You know, my only question mark really is corner. You know, what's the other side look like? You know, do we have all the corners that we truly want going into this season? So, and look, the other thing, Bob, you know, God, I mean, it's just, get the 49ers, you know, I mean, that's a fact. I've never really hated the Rams, but I'm getting irritated by them already. You know, that one guy, it's really one guy, and he's really good, Garrett. One guy is the tipping point completely for them being massively favored now. Yeah. I'm irritated by that, because we're so good. We won the Super Bowl. We kept our, you know, we won the last eight regular season games, whatever it was. And I mean, we are a team that is peaking still. I really don't get it. I get irritated with the Sam Darnold thing, not being in the top 10 quarterbacks. The man just won the Super Bowl, you know.
1: Yeah.
0: It's just, you know, so I think for me going into the season, that's going to be fun. In that, God, we're the defending Super Bowl champs, but we're really not the ones being chased. You know, we get to play the underdog role again, and, you know, sometimes that's a pretty cool thing.
1: Yeah, I'm with you on the offense. I'm excited to see this offense. The one thing that's been clear to me so far in training camp, Paul, is that Sam Darnold looks decidedly, and it makes sense, right? He's got a year under his belt, Super Bowl champ, as you just talked about. But he didn't look great in camp last year. I remember there were some practices out there. You're going, oof, yeah, boy, that was, he's just off the mark, and the timing didn't look right. And you're like, okay, let's see what the season looks like. And now you see him out there, and he's pinpoint, and he's confident, and he's just got an assuredness, and just, it's just a different version of him. And I know it's training camp, and I know, you know, the majority of the time they're not even in pads. So I'm taking it for what it's worth, but at the same time, in that same setting, in the same situation. He didn't look good last year at this time. So that's to me something that stood out.
0: Yeah, no, last year it was really the first few practices. It was like, whoa, what do we have here? But man, for those who have listened, I said he's the most talented quarterback in Seahawk history. The arm strength and the accuracy and what he can do to throw in the pocket, not having to step into it, but he does, but he doesn't have to because of the way the ball spins off his hand. The mobility he has outside the pocket, he can throw, run into his left. He's got a wonderful deep ball. He can throw in contested windows. It's always been the decision-making. He had, to me, one really bad game. We still almost won that one. And so, I'm excited. The guy's 28. He just turned 28, I think. He's in the prime of his career. He's going to get better. The quarterback position, I'm not telling anybody that what they don't know, but the quarterback position is the one where you get better. You don't lose the skill level. It's a slower, decline than other positions. And so his best football is ahead of him. And I a great guy, humble guy. So I'm excited too, because I think that monkey finally is on his back. He's got a lot still to prove for himself, but when you win a Super Bowl and you've lost, six games in the last 2 years, went 17-3 last year, is that what the number was?
1: Yep.
0: He's a pretty good quarterback. So, yeah, I'm excited too. I think our offense is going to surprise a lot of people this year.
1: Yeah, I mean, I'm really excited to see, because I think you're 100% right. They got a lot of weapons. That's assuming health, and that's true for every team. But if Torrey Horton can stay healthy, obviously a guy that had a big impact in a short amount of time last year, if he can stay healthy, if you got Rashid Shaheed for the entire season, who they committed a lot of money to, which represents expectation, and then you throw in, obviously, JSN and Cooper Kupp, and then A.J. Barner and Arroyo, it just feels like, okay, there's going to be a lot of avenues for Sam Darnold to take, even if the running game maybe gets off to a slower start without Charbonnet to start the season. And if you got a rookie who's in Jadarian Price, who maybe is taking a little time to get up to speed, even though he looks really good in camp too. So, there's to me very, very big reasons to be optimistic about this offense, at least so far. And I know it's early.
0: It's hard to, what we did at the end of last year and then come into this year and say, okay, we're right back where we were. It's not. You're starting all over again, and there's timing, and there's some guys who've got new money. How do they respond to that? There's some guys that, still have a chip on their shoulder. There's other may get complacent. That's the coaching's job, is to make sure none of them do. But it's human nature, right? This is not AI. It's not, a video game. These are human beings that have to go out and get it done. So it's not going to look the same. It could be obviously better. It could be a little bit worse. But I think this team has a chance to do something special again. And, the schedule, I think early on, we need to get off to a hot start, because the end of the year is, we got some tough games on paper. And here's the other thing, Bob. Do you realize there are 32 teams in the league right now, even Arizona, who thinks they have a chance to win the Super Bowl? Everybody thinks they're better this year than last year.
1: You think Arizona thinks that?
0: I do. They almost won a preseason game last night. I think they do. They think they have a new coaching staff and a new scheme and a new messaging. Maybe they don't really. They're not going to go, bet their house on it. But everybody feels decent going into the season because there's hope. And then all of a sudden, it's like us. I can't wait to see Arroyo, and I can't wait to see Price, and I can't wait to see Shaheed. I can't wait to see all these guys. And then maybe they get out there, and all that off-season training and everything we've been saying, it doesn't actually happen when, other people are lined up on the other side of the football who are paid to stop you. And, but emotionally, I like where we're going. And, I just think this is such a good team and so well run that they're going to have a chance to do it again.
1: Yeah, can't wait for things to get started. Meanwhile, we're here at T-Mobile Park, and it's such a big weekend here, Paul. I mean, you know, 50 years as an organization, they're going to unveil the top 50 Mariners of all time. We're all speculating about who's going to be on the list, who's the controversial name, what have you. That's all fun. Problem is, we're going into this weekend on such a low. Paul, you got shut out twice out of three games. You got outscored 19-0 in those two games. You had no extra base hits in those two games. I mean, and that's against a team that just traded away their top two pitchers, and you weren't even competitive. I'm running out of things to say about this team. I get friends texting me, what is wrong with them? What? And I'm just like, I mean, we can all see the offense is bad. Offense has been bad. And then you got these ups and downs with the rotation. Why is it that way? I don't know. Has anything crystallized for you or the guys on your text thread there? What's the conversation like?
0: I tweeted out some or posted last night, and there's so much negativity. Honestly, I mean, it's so negative. Let me take you back a year ago. Not even a year ago. This town loved the Mariners. We loved them. We loved everything about it. We loved every player. We loved all the moves they did before the trade deadline. And now here we are now. And, man, it's so negative. And, you know, it reminded me of two things. I go, look, this is our team. Our team. We can be disappointed. But, man, I can't get negative on these guys. It's not like they're not trying. They're not trying. I know this is not probably going to go over very well. But I just said, you know what? I'm going to do a little bit of the Ghostbusters, too, when they – had all the bad vibes and had to go, you know, spray that pink slime on, and the whole New York had to get the happy thoughts and positive things, and it raised the Statue of Liberty, and they, you know, crushed the Vigo, whatever it was called. That's what we got to do. We need some positive energy from everybody, and guess what? For better or for worse, they're ours. Look, my only negativity really, and it's hard for me to be negative because I like the guy so much. He's such a good human being. It's Dan Wilson. It's just some of the decisions still are their head scratcher. Why did we move Cole Young from first leadoff, who's been unbelievably hot, to the fifth spot? What are we doing? There's just no reason for it. By the way, he didn't get a hit last night, and that's not the reason. But I go, we keep just leave him there. You know, obviously some of the decisions are just at times head scratchers for me, and that's it. That's the only thing I'm a little negative, and it's not that I'm negative because I like him so much. I mean, Dan's one of the 50 best in Mariner history, and it's going to be a great weekend. We need to make it a great week. It's got to be a really positive weekend. God, man, we're playing Tampa Bay. They might be one of the best, if not the best team in Major League Baseball. So it's just tough. I'm realistic now because if Julio or Cal, they've shown the 8 wins since All-Star break. If they didn't hit a home run, we haven't really won. You know, so you got to have those two guys going. And I think Julio is starting to heat up. But, I mean, I don't think Cal's going to magically flip this thing around. I just don't. And I just, you know, I just don't know if we have the firepower. And it's not only, look, we're what, 1.5 game back of the wild card? Maybe 2.
1: Yeah. So, 1.5 back, 3 back of first place in the division.
0: So forget our record. Forget everything behind us. If we walked in today, this weekend, and you're 2 games back or 1.5 back of the wild card, 3 back of the West, and it's Houston, you're thinking, we're good. It just feels so different because it just hasn't happened this year. We don't hit home run. I was reading it with the one guy. He was putting a bunch of stats on there. I go, we're so stat-driven right now, and the stats look horrible. They're just horrible. So I think we got to go Ghostbusters too. Sprinkle some love. Throw some pink slime out on everybody. Let's start singing a happy song, and let's see if we can will these people because I really believe it's going to be I know it's a little corny. I really believe it's going to take some of that. I think it's going to take some of that positive. It doesn't matter. If we're down 3-0, we can't start booing already and getting depressed. We got to say, no, we got a shot. We got to get some good vibes because I think, look, as a former professional athlete, man, there's times I lived off of what the 12s did, and they willed us to some wins. And so, I don't know, it's my best positive state I can. I go, you're back on the broadcast, so that made me happy because, honestly, I was pretty worried when I heard some stuff. So I'm taking it all positive, Bob.
1: I appreciate you, brother. It was a scary moment, to say the least. That's no lie about that. But good to hear your voice, man. Glad to be here. And hopefully, next week we're talking about this massive turnaround in a positive way for the Mariners. Let's hope that's what the conversation's about. But have a great weekend, man, and look forward to our conversation next week.
0: Likewise. Thanks for having me. Tell Ryan I'm really disappointed he wasn't there today, but actually enjoyed just you and I. So maybe we need to do more of that.
1: Yeah, we'll just tell Dave to just pipe down from now on.
0: Exactly.
1: Thanks, Paul.
0: Be good. Bye.
1: There you go. There's Paul Moyer, everybody, with us each and every weekend here with Wyman and Bob. Week, I should say. And if you guys missed any part of that conversation, you'll be able to find it on the podcast page at seattlesports.com. Click the podcast tab. Click our picture. It'll be right there waiting for you after the show. And don't forget to click subscribe, because that way it just shows up for you every single day. It's totally free, and you don't ever have to worry about it. It's perfect. Meanwhile, the trade deadline has passed, but the Mariners have one more addition to make before the season comes to an end. We'll get into that as we continue live from T-Mobile Park with Wyman and Bob at Seattle Sports on 710.
2: I'm Steve Wingman with the 700 ESPN Spokane Sports Center. The Seattle Mariners closed out their series with the Tigers yesterday by getting clubbed 11-0. Seattle starts the day 4 games under .500 and 3 games back of the first place Astros. The Rangers are right in between, a game and a half back of first. The Mariners open their 50-season celebration weekend tonight. After their contest with the Rays will be the first alumni home run derby. Ichiro and Mike Cameron headline the event, while Bucky Jacobson, Ryan Healy, Stefan Romero, Austin Nola, and even Ryan Roland Smith will swing for the fences. There is no radio coverage of the home run derby, but it will be free to stream on Mariners.tv or MLB.tv. The 2026 Mariners have to contend with the American League's top club, the Tampa Bay Rays, this weekend. You'll be able to hear all 3 games right here on 700 ESPN. 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
1: We are live at T-Mobile Park. 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And he is here. Paul Moyer is not going to be happy about this because he came running in here right after Paul got done.
15: He was at 3 o'clock.
1: Yeah.
16: And I promised him you would be there, too.
1: Ryan,
16: like, I texted him and go, Paul, you're going to be on this week. Just want to make sure. And Ryan's going to be here as well. And
15: man,
16: really,
15: I'm sorry, guys. Man, I've been going all morning, all day, trying to prep for this home run derby. Now, I had my baseball camp up in Everett, running around all over the map. But here we are, 3:30. Not too bad, right? Not too bad.
16: Yeah, I guess so.
1: Yeah, it's great. Good to see you, man.
15: Good to see you guys.
1: Good to see you. Glad you're here. There's certainly much to discuss, so we'll get into all of that. Brian is here. You guys can text him. We do have mean text today, so
15: yes,
1: he's a good target for you at 866-979-3776. But we obviously this last series was just beyond horrific. I mean, you get shut out twice in three games. You're outscored 19-0. You have no extra base hits in those games. Before we get into some of the other things Jerry was talking about, what's your take? I mean, I know you probably have a million people asking you, what's wrong? What's wrong with them?
15: Yeah.
1: I mean, they don't know what's wrong. Obviously, you know, we're around them. We can sit there and go, yeah, the offense is terrible, and you're getting up and down performances from starters. But Why is that happening? I don't know. Is anything, as far as the, let's start with the offense. Is it just a group that is collectively underperforming and collectively pressing? Because I don't think it's effort. I don't think anybody, they got to light a fire under these guys. I don't, to me, that's not it.
15: I think it just goes to show, and I was always under the belief that, hey, look, one or two guys cannot make that big of an impact. But, man, some of the teams and the run of opponents you've seen from the last, you know, going back to that Miami Marlins series, Tampa Bay Rays, it's amazing when you have veteran presence in a lineup that you are offensively have to be a presence, and they're not. And I think what happens is when the energy, everyone talks about, you know, the energy of this team, the vibe and everything else, very difficult to quantify. But I will say this, when you don't have, and I sound like a broken record here, but, and we can dive deeper into some of the numbers too. When you don't have Julio, a Naylor, and a Cal Raleigh playing to their potential, it's going to be extremely difficult. Then you start searching, well, they're going to be better with runners in scoring position. They're going to be better taking an extra base. Base running is going to be better. Well, the defense has to clean up. All these little things that, yes, a team will go through roller coaster up and down with runners in score, risky, runners in scoring position. Good playing, good defense, making some mistakes, you know, not playing smart baseball, some of the things we talk about. Mm-hmm. Well, man, when every team's going to go through highs and lows of that. Every single team. I don't care who you are. The, I know Shannon was talking about the Yankees too, right? Missing Aaron Judge. But, man, when you are not getting the production from those three names in that lineup, man, I'm telling you, like, it is a very difficult way to win games if you're not getting that offensively.
1: Are you optimistic it gets turned around? I mean, like, with, I feel like Julio, we see signs. Even when he's struggling power-wise, he was getting hits. He was getting, but he was turning into a singles hitter. Now, he hit a home run the other day, so maybe we're going to see some more pop. Cal, I just can't explain. I don't know if he just got so out of sorts with the WBC and then the injury and then trying to come back from the injury. He's, his strike zone is as big as it's ever been. He's chasing pitches up around his eyeballs. It just, well, it's such a dramatic change. He's had the most dramatic change from who he was last season to who he is this season. And beyond injury, I don't know how to explain it.
15: You know what? It's a couple of things. So, you know, Jay Buhner joined us on TV on the weekend. Aaron Goldsmith said to him, hey, think of you, Edgar, and Jay Buhner, Edgar, and Griffey all struggling at the same time.
1: Yeah.
15: And Jay's like, never happened. It never happened, right? And it never really did. Like, and again, I hadn't. I was like, oh man, I need to search through and see.
1: You got to fact check him.
15: Yeah, if there's like a month or two there where all of a sudden the three of them are all struggling,
1: you were going to call them out on the air and go, you're a damn liar.
15: Actually, Jay. Yeah, he mentioned that, and then the other part was everyone talks about, and I remember this as a pitcher. I was like, man, when I was starting, you'd pitch a game. And if you gave up a six spot, man, the 4 days in between, woof, it was a rough one. And I'd look at the hitters, go, oh, dude goes 0-4. They're sitting pouting in their locker, you know. Well, I'm playing tomorrow. I'm a starter. Yeah. I'm playing tomorrow. But man, I think with Cal, trying to explain what's going on with him, it's just constant, just stacking and stacking and stacking
1: of negativity.
15: Oh yeah, of man, I didn't get this mistake.

0: of layer on top of layer. And, you know, everyone's diving into his swing. Everyone's diving into his approach. Look, when you're at this level and you can hit, you have the ability to hit 60 home runs, you know straight away, man, I can look at your swing all day. I mean, you can go out there with a cricket bat.
1: Yeah.
0: That's what's going on between the years, man. Right. And he won't admit it. He might admit it 5-10 years after his career. But, man, I do not want to know what he's going through right now. A lot of times, I'd love to be Cal Raleigh, dude. Like, he's on T-Mobile ads. And, you know, he's the big dumper. Like, everyone loves him. I would not want to deal with that for a second. Would never want to trade places with what he's dealing with right now, man.
1: Yeah, real quick before the break, a name we've heard over and over and over since spring training is Cade Anderson.
0: Uh-huh.
1: And he is just crushed minor league hitting out there. He's been ridiculously good. Jerry DePoto on Tuesday was talking about him and talking about their plan for Cade Anderson and why he won't come up and pitch in the bullpen.
2: We want to build his innings. I think he's at 82 today, and for us to put him in a bullpen right now would be irresponsible for, you know, his future development. There is going to come a time where we get to a juncture in the season where we're no longer concerned. Right now, he is the next starter up, you know, and for us, that is an important element, especially now with Louis no longer here. Five traditional starters on the Major League club, you know, and having a guy like Cade in the background is a really positive thing. So to shorten him up would not be something we would consider. We may get into September if we don't need to tap the extra starter. Now we can talk about more creative things, but we're not going to plan on a runway. We're more likely to be creative in how we use them as a Major League, you know, once he gets here.
1: What do you think of that as we approach the break here? I mean, I know we feel like, all right, now you got five starters again, so the idea of a piggyback's out the window. But when you see somebody like Wu struggling as badly as he has on the road for whatever reason, and it's continuing, would it be wise to sort of get him part of a piggyback situation on the road during Wu starts?
0: Are we? How much time we got here?
1: About a minute.
0: Right. I don't want to get down a rabbit hole here, but okay. All right, I'll be quick with this. First of all, right before the break, you had George Kirby. They gave him a few extra days. Didn't say why, but you get it, right? A little arm fatigue, whatever it may be, without saying anything. Bryce Miller, they had to switch him around. You have a situation where you had a six-man rotation. No one liked in the rotation. Now, all of a sudden, you're hitting these dog days, and you're looking like, oh, I'm feeling a bit of fatigue. Hey, guess what, fellas? Bryce Miller just had to go 4 days rest, 4 days rest, pitch again. Brian Wu had to go 4 days rest, 4 days rest. Now, he looked really good the other day. I'm telling you, this next stretch, when you have gone, this is what we talked about a month ago, when you've gone six-man rotation, now all of a sudden you've got to flip it back and go four-man, it's going to be difficult. Now, the Mariners have already put out there, hey, we're willing to do a six-man here. They've already planted that seed going back a month or so. Plus, you're dealing with a bit of fatigue. Cade Anderson, he will be, and the way this team's looking right now, Cade Anderson will be in a Mariners uniform by the end of the year in the rotation.
1: Mm. Look forward to seeing it, man. Look forward to seeing it. All right. For the first time, maybe ever, we found someone who didn't win the press conference. That's in Wyman. Coming your way next. We continue live from T-Mobile Park. It's Wyman and Bob with Ryan Roland Smith in Seattle Sports on 710.
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17: Tell me why.
0: Why, man? Why?
17: Lunch has been canceled today due to lack of hustle. Deal with it.
18: He's a habitual line stepper.
0: What were you thinking? What are you doing?
19: Why are you the way that you are?
0: It's the Why Man of the Week.
20: We'll get into Why Man here in a moment. Texts are coming in again. We got mean texts coming up at 5:15 today. We're off at 5:30 for the pregame show, so get those mean texts in at 866-979-3776. The 509 said, Ryan showing up late is an absolute bogan move. I'm listening on the app. That's why my text is so late. Signed, Mike Lefko.
21: That's a Lefko?
22: No, that was not. I wouldn't sign it. 509? Come on.
20: Calling him a bogan?
22: I would just tell him to his face.
21: Yeah. Guys, I apologize, man. I have been slammed all day. I'm not making any excuses. I know everyone's busy.
20: Kind of sounds like you
21: busy.
20: Are. But
21: yeah, right. I mean.
20: Listen, I was run over by a car, but you come on over here.
21: I just trying to get from Everett down to, from the Funko Field down to T-Mobile.
20: Yeah.
21: Oh my goodness, man.
20: And not even going to take batting practice.
21: Oh, so bummed, man. We're supposed to take BP this afternoon. I even canceled my Funko Field BP session.
20: Yeah, so they're not, nobody's taking it then, huh?
21: I guess.
20: Wow. All right. It is Why Man, presented by Mazda of Everett. And this is an interesting one. Our former pal, who we all love, Taylor Trammell. Now playing with the hated Astros, that cheating bunch, mistakenly thinks he hit a home run on a fly out to center.
23: Swing and a fly ball deep right center. Miles Straw sprinting back at the wall, and he's got it. Playing it low key in center field after taking away extra bases. Trammell is running all the way around.
24: He has no idea. He's got no idea.
23: He does not know. He was waiting for a Yiner Diaz high five. That's what we call a loud out.
24: Wow. Yeah, Trammell had no idea.
20: Oof, that is embarrassing. He's doing the victory jog. He's waiting for a high five.
22: You didn't see the video, yeah.
21: I haven't seen the video yet. By the way, I love Taylor Trammell.
20: Oh, he's the nicest guy in the world. But what's it like in that clubhouse after the game? What's he?
21: Well, I mean, look, put it this way. If did they end up winning the game, the Astros?
22: And I don't know. They lost the series, right, to the Blue Jays?
21: But by the way, I'm just watching the video. Lost, yeah. It wasn't like he pulled it back from over the wall. It would have been a double anyway.
20: Yeah, and the pitcher's clapping. He's clapping his mitt, and there's Trammell.
21: There's Taylor. Jogging around. Giving the old look to the sky.
20: He made it all the way home thinking he hit a home run. He stepped on home plate, pointed up to the sky, did his thing, and now he's...
21: Oh, man.
20: Somebody broke the news to him and said, that's an out.
21: Yeah, so after the... If you win... That's some fun in the clubhouse. I mean, you're gonna let him have it. Yeah, you're gonna wear him out. But if they lose, it's just like it's kind of awkward.
20: Oof.
21: Yeah, for sure.
20: I thought by the time he got between second and third, the third base coach would have been.
21: You need some people to help you get home, man. It was caught like something. Just show him like quickly before he does the whole routine, touching, looking to the heavens.
20: Yeah, kisses the hand, points to the sky, stomps on home plate.
21: Oh man,
20: I only wish that were Altuve. meanwhile, number two comes courtesy of Scott Van Pelt appearing on Mina Kimes' broadcast, who said. The Seahawks got home field advantage on a fluke and weren't better than the Rams.
25: Mina, I thought the Rams were the best team in the NFL last year. I said it over and over and over again. That game against Seattle in the NFC title game was played in Seattle, not Los Angeles, in part because Charbonnet picks up a ball in the end zone and hands it to an official. And after a lengthy commercial break, 2 points are awarded to Seattle. Perhaps correctly, all credit to Seattle for coming back in that game, for having big balls in overtime and winning, but I felt like Los Angeles was better that Thursday night. I thought they were going to win that game in Seattle. They didn't. The Seahawks are the reigning champs, and they deserve and earned every bit of it, but I was stubborn then, and I'm stubborn now.
20: Well, be as stubborn as you want. You're still wrong. You were wrong then, and you're still wrong now, so wear it with pride, Scott. I don't know what you're...
21: Is this something that's been talked about?
20: Yeah, the 2-point play, which was the correct call. It was an odd play. And it's too long to go through the whole thing.
21: Right.
20: But it was just a very odd play that ultimately resulted in the Seahawks with a 2-point conversion. And then they play, so they get home field advantage because they won that game.
21: Gotcha.
20: And now they're at Lumen Field, and he's basically saying, well, that's why they won, because of home field. They won because they were the better team. Regardless of how stubborn you are, the better team won. Look, The Seahawks lost to the Rams in a game where the Seahawks threw four interceptions on the Rams' side of the field, and they still came down to the last play of the game. Had the Seahawks connected on the field goal, they win that game. So
21: that's kind of like me saying, well, the Mariners would have won the World Series if they didn't give up a run in the, you know what I mean? Like,
20: exactly.
21: Yeah,
20: I like how he's like, oh, I'm stubborn then, I'm stubborn. No, you were wrong then, and you're wrong now. But wear it with pride, I guess. It's a weird position to take. But, all right, have fun with that. Meanwhile, Scott Van Pelt thing aside, we go to who's this? Purdue hired a new athletic director, Tommy McClellan, who during his introductory presser yesterday appears to know nothing about the school's biggest rival.
1: Every recruit, every current student athlete will hear this message repeatedly. We are here to win championships. If you don't want to win championships, go to Indiana.
22: You know what happened.
20: Indiana won the national title. They were undefeated.
21: If you don't want to win,
20: that'd be like saying in the NFL, if you don't want to win championships, go to Seattle, who just won the Super Bowl.
21: Look, man, like, all right, if you're in that position, I always think about this. Like, you know, the first meeting you have with your players behind closed doors and stuff, I mean, you have to get everyone's attention that moment. And it'd be nerve-wracking if you're walking in, if you're a coach or head of a, you know, like an athletic director or whatever it may be, you got one shot, man. Yeah. You have one shot. Not to mention the fact that it gets out there publicly outside of closed doors.
22: No, this is a public press.
20: This is a press conference.
21: That's what I'm saying. That's what I'm saying. If you know it's public, man, you cannot.
22: Right.
21: First of all, don't get all cliche. If you want to win championship, all right, come on. You got to come a little deeper than that, number one. But number two, man, you have one chance. You will. That will never be lived down.
20: That will always live.
21: Oh, my
20: God.
21: That
20: will always be there.
21: Yeah, come on.
20: Lefko, you're an Indiana native.
22: They're the laughing stock of college sports, of all sports right now. Right. It's embarrassing.
20: But is this a guy who just said, well, I know that's their big rival, so I'm gonna gain favor with the fan base by taking a shot at the rival and somehow blanking on the fact that they just won the national title and went undefeated?
22: Yes, and I think what's worse is he came on Pat McAfee today trying to explain himself. Yeah, he's like, yeah, I flubbed.
21: Trying to double down.
22: He said it was ad-lib, but here's what's worse. So I have now less confidence in him. He said it was ad-libbed. He goes, yeah, I should know Indiana won. I was at the national title game.
20: Oh, jeez. Mm.
22: Okay, so yeah, you should. Just, make it a basketball joke then. They haven't been good in basketball.
21: Advice if you're in, you know, if you say something which is just never going to be lived down, you have to own it and say, yeah, I screwed up.
20: Yeah.
21: If you try doubling down, come on, man. Just
20: just wear it and go.
21: Wear it, exactly.
20: Yeah.
21: Trust me, I will, and I'll admit, if I say something like, for example, the other night, real quick on this one, the other night, they had a meeting, a conference, when they threw out Gabe Spire.
20: Oh, on the mat.
21: Threw him out. Well, that's a new thing, right? Mark Wagner, the home plate umpire, was like, no, we're told now we cannot be pull the trigger and throw out. We have to meet. Well, I didn't know that was a new thing they've come up with. The umpire's like, no, we cannot throw someone out. Oh, I'll wear it. I didn't know. I didn't realize that. I thought it was just a straight boom, you throw them out.
20: Or what did you say? I said
21: that why are we doing the conference and then the conference, usually like, you need someone to change your mind? You either throw them out on the spot or no.
20: Yeah.
21: But the new thing is the umpires, before they throw anyone out now,
20: they have to
21: meet. Yeah, there's no more throwing guys out in the spot.
20: Yeah, and you wore it like a champ.
21: I wore it like a champ.
20: That's okay. Meanwhile, what could change for the Mariners moving forward? We're going to get into that next as we continue live from Edgar's Cantina at T-Mobile Park. It's Wyman and Bob with Ryan Roland Smith in Seattle Sports on 710.
2: I'm Steve Wingman with the 700 ESPN Spokane Sports Center. The Seattle Mariners closed out their series with the Tigers yesterday by getting clubbed 11-0. Seattle starts the day 4 games under .500 and 3 games back of the first place Astros. The Rangers are right in between, a game and a half back of first. The Mariners open their 50-season celebration weekend tonight. After their contest with the Rays will be the first alumni home run derby. Ichiro and Mike Cameron headline the event, while Bucky Jacobson, Ryan Healy, Stefan Romero, Austin Nola, and even Ryan Roland Smith will swing for the fences. There is no radio coverage of the home run derby, but it will be free to stream on Mariners.tv or MLB.tv. The 2026 Mariners have to contend with the American League's top club, the Tampa Bay Rays, this weekend. You'll be able to hear all 3 games right here on 700 ESPN. 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
20: Shot. Mariners looking for a little positivity, looking to get back into the win column after a terrible series against the Detroit Tigers. You got the Tampa Bay Rays in town. Game one coming your way tonight. They send Logan Gilbert to the hill. He faces off against Drew Rasmussen. You can catch it all starting at 5:30 with the pregame show. 6:45 first pitch right here at Seattle Sports on 710. Meanwhile, in the world of baseball, the A's and longtime GM David Forst have, quote, mutually agreed to part ways. The team made that announcement today, ending his three-decade run with the franchise. The announcement comes less than 2 years before the A's are expected to move from Sacramento to Las Vegas, and less than 1 year after Forst and ownership agreed on a brand new contract.
0: Snapshot, brought to you by Miller Lite. When it's game time, it's Miller time.
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20: We continue live from T-Mobile Park. It's Wyman and Bob with Ryan Roland-Smith with us live from Edgar's Cantina. We're going to be catching up with Mariners great Brett Boone at 5 o'clock.
21: Nice.
20: How about that? We'll talk to him. A big weekend out here celebrating 50 years as an organization. 50 greatest Seattle Mariners of all time will be honored out here. So it's going to be a fun weekend. And more importantly, I hope it's a positive weekend.
21: Yes.
20: And the wins and as far as wins and losses go.
21: Right. Get some of that. Yeah. Maybe the festivities this weekend, get some energy into this team. It was, I'm telling you, man, that loss on, what day was it? On, yeah, yesterday. I keep thinking it was an off day for some reason.
20: They're bleeding into
21: each other. Because it's a day game.
20: Yeah.
21: But no, yeah, the loss yesterday, man, that was a tough way to roll into what should be a really special weekend. That's for sure.
20: Yeah, it should be a lot of fun. So, by the way, Lefko, how are the mean texts coming? How are they doing? We got mean texts coming up.
22: Do we have any yet? They're not good.
20: They're not good? They're not awake.
22: They're not ready.
20: I thought they'd jump in on Ryan.
21: Yeah, come on.
20: Yeah, the one guy who called him a bogan for coming in late.
22: I wonder if Dave's absence has kind of depressed the mood.
20: They don't have the material.
22: Yeah, we don't have our argue. We don't have our easy target. We don't have the material. So, you know, our generally less than inspired texters anyway. Now you don't have Wyman, so I don't know. We'll see. We've got an hour and 15 minutes. Nice. Maybe they can get there.
20: All right.
21: Give it to me.
22: Yeah, Ryan's
21: anything.
22: Here.
21: I've got a home run derby tonight. Am I going to look ridiculous? Hey, by the way, fellas, I will say this. I'm hopeless with keeping secrets. I've got a little surprise for you boys, everyone watching the home run derby tonight.
20: Oh,
21: wait till you see it.
20: Really?
21: Oh, yeah. Oh, yeah.
22: You got clearance for this, right?
21: I got clearance for it. Now, I had to make sure I had clearance with the powers that be, the people who are running this thing. By the way, the Mariners, you know, they choreographed this thing so well. It's going to be epic. But, yeah, I've got a little – I asked them if I could do it, and they had to make sure.
20: How quickly after the game is this happening?
21: Pretty quick.
20: Is it immediate?
22: 20 minutes.
20: 20
22: is
20: it really?
22: Start 20 minutes after.
21: Oh, jeez.
22: Yeah. Ryan didn't know that. He's like, I'm still working.
20: Are you doing post-game?
21: No, I'm off, man.
20: Oh, you're
21: Apple TV.
20: Okay.
21: Yeah.
22: I'm going to be taking a nap still.
21: No, I got friends and family coming and some people from my show coming. Yeah, so we're going to have a really fun night. I've got a little suite set up.
20: Are you going to go down into the clubhouse, get stretched out with a trainer and get
21: we're able to get down there pregame, do some cage work, but like I said, man, I got something that might get a few laughs, I'm hoping. Or I might get in like a lead balloon. I don't know.
20: I love it. I can't wait for it. And hopefully it's on top of a Mariners win.
21: Yes,
20: that's more importantly what we need to see out there, because it's just been a rough go. But this late in the season, you know, what could change for this team to improve? I mean, it's just as simple as saying, well, if guys just start hitting. Well, if they haven't been hitting 110-plus game, whatever it is, into the season, is it realistic to expect, I tell you what, you know, Cal squaring up some of those foul balls and blah, blah, blah. Man. He's starting to find it. I mean, yeah, maybe they could. You still got 40-plus game, 46 games to go. So is it possible? Yes. Is it likely, though?
21: I've thought about this a lot, man. Like, you have – think about the division, right? Let's talk about the division for a minute. The Mariners are still a game and a half out of the division, right?
20: Mm.
21: Yeah.
20: They're three games out of first place. They're a game and a half out of the
21: wild card. Sorry. A game and a half out of the wild card. My bad. Three games out. Okay. That literally, they could be winning the division in a week from now. I mean, think about that.
20: Yeah. As bad as they've been playing, as bad as we feel.
21: Hang on. Is this the issue where it's like, you going into every series and it's like, okay, we should win, but we're just kind of sitting there hovering. Like, what if the Texas Rangers, for example, just went and won 15 straight?
20: Yeah.
21: Right? And I'm talking about when you're talking late May, June. then all of a sudden you have to make some serious moves, right? Mm-hmm. But that's not the case. So we're sitting there, still kind of hovering. Now, the difference has been the lineup, right? So you see Dom Canzone hitting third. I love Dom Canzone, right? He's swinging the bat, having a breakout year. He should not be hitting third in this lineup. And you look at that and go, okay, well, we can shuffle the lineup. We can do these marginal things, you know, around the edges. I'm telling you, man, you get real motivated, just like the Red Sox did, when all of a sudden, man, you are nowhere near it, as if it happens early enough. And this is the problem I see now with this team. It's like, now all of a sudden you're in the month of August. You should be, and don't get me wrong, it's a good thing that they're that close in the division, but once you get to this point, this is who you are as a team. This is how it's looking. And I think the hard thing is mentally, after every game, and I keep going back to Cal and Josh Naylor, who, let's stick with the offense for a second. You have to say, all right, I'm going to untether from any expectation or any identity I had as a hitter right now. The 60 home run, Cal, you know what? We'll never forget it. No one will ever forget it. But as we sit here and we get into August 7th, a weekend against the Rays, that's gone. That's gone right now. What are the three things that I can do when I get up to hit to just move me in the right direction? And you have to untether from the looking up at that 2025 AL West Championship. We should have won the West. Oh, we're struggling. Just you. And again, I'm saying that from personal experience here. I went from having a year where I was really having a breakout to the next year, it pretty much derailed my time as a Seattle Mariner. It really did. I was gone the next year. They non-tended me. They said, take this offer. We're going to non-tend you. And, you know, for whatever reason, I should have just taken it. I don't know I had no ground to stand. I got a 6 ERA. What was I thinking? But that year, I spent April, May. Everyone's like, oh, it'll turn around. You'll be fine. No, I needed to get smacked in the head. I really did. And I didn't. I got to this point in the season, and I'm like, oh, but what happened? What happened from last year? But last year, I was getting quality starts every time. I was going into the seventh inning with two runs every time. I was pitching every fifth. Oh, they had a commercial about me.
3: Yeah.
21: You know what I mean? And I remember looking back. I'm like, I should have in April, May. And instead of everyone, you know, kissing my butt, telling me, oh, you're going to be okay. Oh, no, you had a great year last year. No one cares.
3: Yeah.
21: You have to try and untether from that. So what I'm trying to say is, in this next week or so, forget about any identity as this team that you have, and everyone has to look in the mirror in that clubhouse and say, all right, what's the one or two things that I can do to make a difference right now? Because, man, it is. And again, man, it's not so much how where you sit as we keep going back to the division, but it's kind of how you got there. You're not in a good place right now. Even though we're sitting there, oh, they're only a game and a half back in the wild card. They're sweet. No, they're not. They're not. I'm sorry. This is a team, as we see right now in this last week, and I'll be the first to tell you that postseason, all right, you may get there, but I mean, man, what does it look like if you're going to have this kind of production once you get into October, man? And so you got to have a hard look. Now, again, they are just a couple wins away from everyone looking around going, hey, we're sweet, and getting on a roll. I get it, but man, you have to untether from any expectation of what you did in the last couple of years.
3: Well, John Morosi was on. He was talking about a couple different things we'll play here, but he talked about the biggest need for this Mariners offense.
5: I do think this speaks to one of the problems they've run into, which is you look at what Cal did a year ago and even what Julio can do when he's having a really good Julio-type season. They just have not had, and I'll borrow one of the favorite terms of Dan O'Dowd, one of my colleagues at MLB Network who used to be the GM of the Rockies. Dan O'Dowd likes to call them aircraft carriers. The Mariners just do not have an aircraft carrier right now, and they better find one over the next couple months.
3: Yeah, well, you got guys who can potentially be that. That was Cal last year, but
21: yeah. So two things he said. Number one, he referred back to what they were in a year ago. Okay, yeah. And that's part of my point. You have to at some point, I'll get to the aircraft carrier part because it's a really good point. But again, you have to at some point say, look, all right, again, looking around, oh, we've got this guy, but this guy should be, well, they're not. They're not doing it.
3: Mm-hmm.
21: So then you just worry about yourself. I know it's a team game, but worry about yourself. If you're a Julio Rodriguez, all right, what is it that gets me in this mode where I'm getting poolside in the air with authority? All right, Josh Naylor, what is it that gets me a 2-1 count and I can just unleash on a mistake right center gap? because he's not doing that right now. It's a lot of singles. Obviously, Cal, we know about the issues. Aircraft carrier part here too. All right, I'll tell you right now, man. The aircraft carrier is Cal Raleigh because he touches this team in so many different places in regards to the pitching, the offense, defense, clubhouse, when they travel, all this stuff. When he's walking around, the aircraft carrier is out of commission right now. It's sitting there, man. It needs a new rudder or something, right? It's sitting there. He knows it, man, and the whole team knows it. I've said this a few times. I've seen this, man. He'll crush a ball in the gap, get caught, push a runner over, and everyone's like, oh, like, you just see the whole energy. They get, come on. They want that ball to leave the yard because they know, man, what he means to them. And I'm telling you, when you've got your guy, your aircraft carrier, walking around a shell of himself right now, he'll be the first to tell you, man, I'm telling you, that affects everyone in that clubhouse way more than him just getting two hits a night. I'm telling you right now, man. It's so tough. And to his, it's not like he can walk in and be like, hey guys, I'm the leader here. You don't want to lead when you're struggling.
3: Yeah, it's hard to stand up in front of everybody.
21: Yeah,
3: you're hitting a buck 68 or whatever.
21: It is so tough, absolutely.
3: John Morosi also talking about this offense and saying, the obvious here, they can't afford to waste the chances they do get.
5: This is not an especially high average team. No one is having that great of an offensive year. And so as a result, you have to do the little things to bank some runs. And even if you're probably not going to have anybody drive in 100, let alone maybe not even 90, you need to find someone to at least get into the range of 75 or 80 RBI to just be the person that is helping to cash in the opportunities. That, I believe, if the Mariners miss the playoffs, that is going to be one of the biggest reasons why.
21: Yeah, so when we had that road trip to Florida, Miami and Tampa Bay, you got Tampa Bay, don't hit a whole lot of home runs, but they got Junior Caminero, that big presence in the middle of the lineup. But, man, the guys around him, whew, do they do the little things, man. If they get asked to bunt the third inning, they're bunting, right? Mm-hmm. If they get asked, hey, listen, you have to put the ball in play right here. If they get asked, hey, when you go first, you have to go first to third in this situation. You have to put those pieces in that can go first to third. The Mariners, look, they're a station-to-station team. There's only two players when you talk about base running above average. There was only Dominic Canzone Luke Rayleigh was there in regards to taking extra base, but Josh Naylor had an above-average score because he was stealing bases, and that was it. And so you look at that and say, hey, listen, I'm talking about untethering from last year. All right, you know what? Guess what? If you are unable to put the ball in play, well, then this next at-bat, are not going to just put that ball on the right side of the infield, I hate to say it, because we have to scratch and claw for a run, well, then we're making a change, or we're taking the bat out of your hand, straight up.
3: Yeah, it's weird just looking at these numbers. I mean, there's only one team worse with runners in scoring position, Cincinnati Reds.
21: Right.
3: Hitting .213.
21: Oh, and by the way, too, look at
3: Mariners
21: the
3: Mariners hitting .219 with runners in scoring position.
21: That's, oh, but they hit a lot of home runs.
3: That's 29th in the league, by the way.
21: Yeah, you know what? And everyone's like, well, they hit 50% of their runs via long ball. Yeah, but you've seen the home runs. It's not the same as last year. If you're a top five team in home runs, hey, have at it. If you're a team extra base hits, top five, top ten, have at it. They're last in extra base hits.
3: Yeah.
21: It's tough, man. Very tough.
3: They're those opportunities with runners in scoring position just seem to go to waste more than they should. I was asking Shannon about this earlier. We always, you know, fans will text in, they got to light a fire under them. They got to send a message. They got to do this. You had Magallanes get fired. Nothing changed with the offense. Yeah, the trade deadline come. You lost some players that were well regarded in that clubhouse. You brought in some help for the offense. Yep. Nothing's changed to this point.
21: Right.
3: Still not a ton of time between now and then.
21: Yeah.
3: You had the fight. Everybody loved to point to the fight against the Angels with Jesse Winker and how that was a big turning point.
21: Yeah.
3: You had this fight with, you want to call it a fight, the dust up with with this team, with the Tigers.
21: Which, by the way, when you're in the dugout, they're awesome. Because
3: I love
21: the Foxy energy.
3: But then you came out the next day and you turtled.
21: Yeah. Oh,
3: You came out, you weren't even competitive. 11-0?
21: Flat, yeah.
3: I mean, so all of these things you would normally look at and go, okay, well, this guy got fired. They love Magallanes in that club. That's going to send a message.
21: Yeah.
3: I don't think message was received. So all of these individual things have happened, and it's really led to the same result. So I'm looking at it going, all right, well, what's left to try? We've seen Dan shuffle the lineup. Sometimes I like it. Sometimes I'm going, I don't understand what you're doing here.
21: Yeah.
3: You know, dropping this guy, putting this guy at the top, what have you, but...
21: Right. I mean, sending a message, like if you're going to do a coaching change, then you need to do it April, maybe early May. if you want to have some kind of impact. And I said this before the Red Sox went on a run. I said this also before the Phillies went on a run too. Both of those teams, you know, made a change.
20: Yeah. Right?
21: And then in regards to like, you know, so that stuff, the whole like, oh, we're going to get rid of this person. No. It's, you know, you guys were talking to Shannon about Dan Wilson as well. Very well respected in the clubhouse. Everyone speaks highly of him, can translate the message. He's a good bridge because he came up in an era of where the manager has that sacred ground with the players, and it's their sacred ground. It's not this transparency where everyone's kind of this collaboration like we always hear about, oh, the sending the lineup down from the front office and all this, you know, all this stuff. But when you talk about little things like sending a message or what have you, again, man, with this, the way the schedule works out and what I said about untethering, I still think that you, as individuals on a 26-man roster, you have to go to that individual place. What I mean by that is you have to, every single 26 of those dudes have to look in the mirror and say, what am I doing right now? Where am I at? As opposed to this team energy and collaboration. I'm telling you, because
20: so they got
21: to
20: get a little selfish.
21: Yeah, they do. Yeah. They really do, for sure. And when I say that, that doesn't mean that you don't want this cancerous where it's like during BP as we're watching right now, where they're sitting around and they're pointing fingers. Oh, it's because of this, because of that. No. Look yourself in the mirror.
20: Yeah.
21: We're not pointing fingers right now. I've been on teams, man, where you get those little rock piles. I talk about this all the time. And everyone's like, oh, what about so-and-so? Why is he pitching in this situation? Oh, can you believe, oh, they're going to run out, or the front office. It's all BS, man. You need to look yourself in the mirror and say, dude, you're hovering around, you're walking around playing at 70% of your capacity right now, and it's affecting this team.
20: Yeah, there's very few people who could stand up in that clubhouse right now and point a finger at anybody else.
21: Absolutely.
20: I mean, with any credibility.
21: Oh, hey, you'd be surprised, guys who are scuffling and they're blaming other people. Oh, teams. I'm like, yeah, man. I look up on the board every night and I'm like,
20: you should probably pipe down. Yeah. Look at those numbers. They're not good. Hey, I want to ask you about one guy. We don't have it on here, but I wanted to ask you about him because this is a guy who was huge for this team last year as well. I mean, absolutely turned into a leverage guy, and as of late has been an absolute liability giving up long ball after long ball, and that's Bizzardo. Mm-hmm. And I love Bizzardo. Nobody's championed that guy more than I have. I loved him. What has happened?
21: He is just going through. Look, he was really good. There's just a short stint here where he and we talk about this with Munoz all the time.
20: And that, he was good to start the year.
21: Hasn't been like, oh, what an absolute train wreck of a year. He's having a good year. He's going through this stint right now, and I noticed this the other day. He's shaken off with that sweeper of his.
20: No faith in the sweeper.
21: I was watching him. Man, he does not want to throw that pitch right now. Because he gave up a couple runs with it. He's just on that in that place where that sweeper right now is just hovering. Now, whether it's a, you know, he's tipping something or the command isn't great with it. The command wasn't great with it.
20: Yeah, it feels like he's catching a lot of the plate.
21: Yeah, but usually that pitch, he can still throw that sweep and catch some plate and still get bad swings. So I'm like, something's up. He knows it too. And so he's really shying away from that pitch. It's not a good place to be. We talk about this with Munoz. When Munoz was going through that stretch where he was really struggling, he just did not have that feel at that
20: slider.
21: No chance. And the same right now is going through with Bizzardo. All it takes, man, when you're in that bullpen and you're pitching day in, day out the way they are, all it takes is to get a couple swings and misses on a fatter sweeper in the middle of the strike zone, and you're like, oh, I'm all good.
20: So is it more mechanical or mental with him?
21: I think it's – well, I think, okay, sweeper hasn't been the best quality, but when you see a couple 60 feet away, they just get destroyed, then you shy away. If it's a 2-1 count, hey, drop a sweeper in here. Nope, not doing it. Next thing, 3-1. And then it's ball 4 because you're trying to pitch away from contact. Or two strikes, you're thinking to yourself, man, okay, I have to be perfect with this pitch. And all of a sudden, little backspin out, you try and do too much. Can be a mental thing, turns into a physical thing. It spins, and then wham, and you're like, oh, man, okay, I've lost that pitch right now. I don't have the feel for that pitch. I'm not comfortable throwing that pitch in there. And that happened. I can give you 3 or 4 examples last time he was out there.
20: Does he need a softer landing? Do they need to bring him in?
21: No, he needs, honestly,
20: situations?
21: That can help some guys. I remember, like, for me, like, oh, hey, here you go. He's like, I was like, come on, man. Like,
20: a little baby step.
21: Yeah, it was brutal. I'm telling you, because I had a couple of
20: in when you're down by 7 and
21: I was starting to get, man, when I was still in the bullpen before I joined the rotation, I was pitching some good spots, you know.
20: Yeah.
21: Oh, that big lefty coming in. Gave it up. Like, hey, they tried to tinker a little bit with, like, with the slider, like, trying to do a little front door slider to the left, and all this crap.
3: Yeah.
21: And all of a sudden, it's like, hey, we're probably going to get you in there, you know. And so I come in, I think we're down by a bunch. Hey, we're going to get you in. I want you to work on this pitch. I'm like, please don't. It's like, no, come on. I think with him, bring him in his spot. And again, all it takes, honestly, we may see it tonight or tomorrow, whatever. All it takes is throwing that sweeper, getting a bad swing. You're like, okay, I'm all good.
3: Yeah.
21: Yeah. It's crazy how quickly that can turn.
3: All right. Before we get to the break, I wanted to ask you about this because we talked about it, you, me, and Shannon, before up in the booth. But Bryce Miller, he started out at House of Fire. I mean, his season obviously started much later. So are we looking at this as kind of his mid-season wall that he's hitting? Or he's not been the same guy through the last, four or five starts, I would say. He had one where he was almost a quality start, didn't quite get through six. I think it was 5 2/3, gave up some runs. But last night, and then it just seems like it's dipped. The velocity's down just a touch. What do you see out of him?
21: Yeah, so yes, I would say yes to that. Is that mid-season type of, going through the dog days, so to speak? The only thing with him, he was out the gates 3 to 5. He had 3 to 5 starts. I'm like, oh, man, this is the best version. But he kept that going. I was like, whoa. Okay, is this how it's going to be all year?
3: Yeah.
21: I was like, there's no way he can sustain this. And I'm not saying because, knock on him, whatsoever. It's just because, like, his velocity is way through the roof. The split is nasty. He's getting this big sweeper that's getting swing and miss. I'm like, hang on a minute. And then not to mention, too, there's been a bit of manipulation in regards to the off days. So, like, long stretch without pitching, then only 4 days and so on and so forth. So I was watching that and thinking, And then he had the time off. Now, he did deal with a blister thing. Right, he actually mentioned that he did deal with a blister thing, which there was a bunch of cutters written down. Like, oh, he threw his cutter a lot tonight. No, he didn't. The ball was just cutting out of his hands, working around the blister. He was dealing with that. I remember in Miami, I was watching him.
3: Yeah,
21: I'm not trying to snitch here or anything, but I was watching him because he sat down with me in Miami. And I was like, hey, what's going on? He goes, oh, I'm just dealing with a bit of this. He said it publicly.
3: Yeah.
21: And then he said his arm was bugging him a little bit too. So, yes, I think what happens is you come out of the gates, you're feeling good, you're motivated because of every other reason, and you come out. But he sustained that little quick little spurt of motivation for, like, what, 9 straight or something?
3: Yeah, he was ridiculous. He was their best pitcher.
21: And so now you're dealing with it. But what you're starting to see, I saw this last outing, where it's pitch number 70 and zoom, 96, 97. Like, oh, there it is. So I think he's recognizing the fact that I have to level up here a little bit physically. Like, I can't just sit back and just expect 96 with that 2600 RPM. I have to, like, go max effort a little bit now. And you're starting to see that. You're starting to get more swing. So I think he's going to be okay, but I think he's going through it right now. The only thing on that real quick. Oh, sorry, I'll be real quick. This is why we talked about this, Kate Anderson. Hey, guess what, guys? Luis Castillo has gone. You wanted your 5-man rotation?
3: And nobody was more vocal than Bryce.
21: Can you sustain? We're going to have some times here. We only got 4 days off.
3: Yeah.
21: Are you able to roll back out and go 95 pitches? We'll see.
3: Yeah. All right. We've narrowed down a few things that the Mariners need to fix if they're going to make the playoffs. We'll get into that coming up next as we continue live from T-Mobile Park, Edgar's Cantina. It's Wyman and Bob with Ryan Roland Smith. It is Seattle Sports on 710.
7: I'm Steve Wingman with the 700 ESPN Spokane Sports Center. The Seattle Mariners closed out their series with the Tigers yesterday by getting clubbed 11-0. Seattle starts today 4 games under 500 and 3 games back of the first place Astros. The Rangers are right in between, a game and a half back of first. The Mariners open their 50-season celebration weekend tonight. After their contest with the Rays will be the first alumni home run derby. Ichiro and Mike Cameron headline the event while Bucky Jacobson, Ryan Healy, Stefan Romero, Austin Nola, and even Ryan Roland Smith will swing for the fences. 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The 2026 Mariners have to contend with the American League's top club, the Tampa Bay Rays this weekend. 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
3: We continue live from Edgar's Cantina at T-Mobile Park, where the Mariners and the Tampa Bay Rays getting set to kick things off tonight. Game one of their three-game series coming your way. A big weekend for the Mariners, obviously a celebration. 50 years as an organization. They're going to unveil the 50 greatest Seattle Mariners tomorrow night. We got the home run derby tonight with this guy, Ryan Roland Smith, who's been
0: thank you.
3: Taking
0: look at this.
3: His cuts and everything.
1: We come back to Edgar's
3: Cantina. Wow. They do you. They treat you right at Edgar's Cantina. Nice. Look at these tacos. I don't know if it's showing up on the camera, but look at that. Come on.
0: Yeah.
3: Come on here at Edgar's. This is great stuff. We appreciate you, man.
0: Thank you.
3: So a huge weekend. We need to. There's Lefko just smothering the camera. Nothing gets Lefko going more than free food.
0: No. The reason he's doing that, he's like, hey, quickly look at this, quickly, so I can just smash it. That's why.
1: Don't look anymore. I'm going to eat these.
3: Yeah. I'm just going to wait till he gets a mouthful and then ask him a question. Yeah. Looking at this team right now, it's a great weekend. Hopefully, this is a great series. But look, they didn't give. Mariners didn't give fans a reason to be optimistic coming out of that Tiger series. It was just horrible.
0: Yeah. No, it was tough. And especially, too, we always think about these dates, too. Like, after the break, they're going to come back re-energized. Maybe a team meeting, just take a breath, decompress. Okay, kind of slow getting out of the break. I know they won that first series. Trade deadline, some new faces. You know, all of a sudden, you kind of dust settles and Emerson Hancock's still here. And, you know, you got some new faces, some new help. And then, man, you dropped that series against the Tigers, which, by the way, the Tigers were red hot, man. Like, let's get real. They were just...
3: But they traded away their top two pitchers.
0: I still don't understand. I kept saying it. I think Goldsmith looked at me and like, was if to say, can you stop saying that? Like, because it's true. I was like, what are the Tigers doing?
3: Yeah, you traded away Mize and Scooble and...
0: I get the Scooble thing because it's like, you know, you have an opportunity, like a ridiculous... He's not coming back. All right.
3: He's going to be a free agent.
0: But at least add something. But anyway, but the Tigers, man, like they're a good team, and and Troy Melton that first night, he was hot. He was a tough guy to hit. But so you have all these dates like coming out of the break, you know, the trade deadline, maybe the 50th anniversary.
3: Yeah, yeah, the fight.
0: They
3: had all these things that could be triggers.
0: Yeah, you're just waiting, and I'm sure that clubhouse is just waiting for that time just to go off. They've only really had that stretch, and that was when they had that series down against the Athletics. And they won eight straight, you know, and they were hitting lefties all of a sudden. Guys were starting to show up. You know, Julio was smashing the ball.
3: Yeah.
0: Man, that was a nice trip. Like, here we go. And then, boom, and that's pretty much, this entire season has been a real head-scratcher and really frustrating besides that eight-game stretch when you think about it. Like, there has never been that, that momentum from that one series to the next. You know what I mean? It's been tough.
3: Lefko just smashed his first taco.
0: He sure did.
3: Three bites right there. Look at that. Just watching him.
0: Press the talk button.
3: He's trying to swallow first. Yeah. It's good. Smashed it.
0: Yeah, he takes one, dude. God.
3: Just smashed it.
1: Wait, you got to get big for the home run derby.
0: That's right.
3: Yeah,
0: I've got a little private suite tonight, big time.
3: Yeah, loaded with food and
0: everything. By the way, I'm paying for this thing. It's not like, I want to make that clear.
3: Oh, so is it just going to be water and lettuce?
0: Hey, listen. Amanda and I were going over the food options. I'm like, oh, man. Amanda's like, you cannot. Like, think that.
3: What did you want to do? Tell me what you wanted to do that she talked to you out of.
0: I was going
3: to
0: bring a little air fryer and cook my hot dogs. I'm just kidding. I'm joking.
1: That's why he's not eating them. He's bringing those tacos up.
0: Yeah, I'm taking these up. I was going to bring in George Foreman up.
3: Oh, my God.
0: No, I'm kidding. I'm joking. No. But she's like, you cannot expect to do this and not get
3: provide
0: the
3: food.
0: And I'm like, oh, what is this? But no, that's going to be
3: fun. You're like, all right, well, how much food do we really
0: need? Yeah.
3: We don't need a big variety.
0: I'm going to be hovering. And by the way, I was going to invite Lefko, but I'm like, no. Because he's just going to destroy
3: you. Oh, he'll eat you out of the place.
0: Yeah, I'm going to stand by the food and go, just one.
3: Everybody gets one turn and then have a seat.
1: You're marking their name off as they get through.
3: You get a little sticker on your hand, little stamp, says you've been through one time. Looking at some of the things, though, that are sort of unknowns for this, as Lefko put on the sheet here. Out of the following, which looms is the greatest unknown for you the rest of the way? Brendan Donovan, if Brendan Donovan can make an impact after the long absence, if Brian Wu will continue to struggle on the road, if Cal and Julio will find sustained and consistent power. Cal's batting eighth tonight, apparently, so he's going further and further down the lineup. To me, that the third one is the biggest unknown because Cal is so far gone from who he was last year. Julio's been a little deceptive. I mean, he's up there in hits and everything. Now, his total went down because he was hurt for a little bit. But he was kind of a singles hitter. He was getting on base. He was having multi-hit games, but they were singles. So he's making contact. I feel like he and Cal are both the same in that balls that are, you call it, fouling them off.
0: Mm-hmm.
3: Or they would make them pay last year, especially Cal. He'd launch that thing in the seats, and they're fouling them off. They're just not squaring them up. Of those three, the Cal and Wu are close one and two, because I don't know how to explain Wu on the road. I think I hit you with a text when you were on the road after Wu started going, what? How could he possibly be this bad on the road and this good at home?
0: But the one that, the greatest unknown, the one that concerns me, the uncertainty, is the second one. Brian Wu will continue to struggle on the road. Now, I say that because, first of all, Brendan Donovan, right? Like, the easiest way for the hitters that can break out of slumps faster, the guys have the bat-to-ball skill.
3: Yeah.
0: Right? And that's him. I think he's going to be fine. Once he just kind of knows that he's going to be healthy and feel really good when he swings, runs, and does everything, and he settles back in, I think he's going to be okay. Cal and Julio. Look, Julio can go 0-for-1,000, get a ground ball, little dribbler through the hole and just go do the pump the air. And we're like, hold on, like, dude. Like, and then all of a sudden he just goes off.
3: Yeah.
0: At a turn of a hat. I'm not worried about Julio. Now, Cal, watch him take BP. Unless he's injured. Unless there's an injury, he's not. Because we know how he is. He's not going to tell you if something's banged up. Had the oblique and everything else. I mean, he couldn't hide that one. Unless there's an injury, I think there is going to be a time and a place where he just, the home run comes back. I really do. Right, because it's going to get to a point where it's like, I got nothing to lose. Guys going to challenge him, hitters like they have been, and he's going to get after it. The one that concerns me is the Brian Wu one, and I say that because of this. Even though the splits at home and road are very drastically different, he's. Yeah.

0: is the Brian Wu one. And I say that because of this. Even though the splits at home and road are drastically different, he's one of the best pitchers on the planet at home, completely different on the road. The thing that is the common denominator is what he does when he has to make the big pitch. Opponents are hitting, with runners in scoring position against him this year, 400. That includes at home. That's not just on the road.
1: Okay.
0: The difference is way more opportunities on the road than at home. Now, that's the part that concerns me. So if you, especially on the road, if you are not cleaning up, making that big pitch, checking that runner on second, whether it's mechanical, something out of the, out of the stretch position where you're not getting that good release point or something, because, look, and by the way, people don't understand this. Pitching with runners on compared to pitching with runners off mechanically are really different. Right. And, man, you've got to get both down. It's like having two swings. It really is. Everyone's like, oh, you just do the same thing. You don't. And so sometimes for me, I remember as a pitcher, I was like, out of the windup, get that good rhythm. Zoom. I'm on top of the ball. Ball comes out nice. Runner gets on. I'm like, oh, man, everything feels different.
1: Right.
0: Yeah. Oh, man. And so with him, to me, and not just with runners on, but especially making that big pitch, man, he is struggling with runners behind him, and it's crazy. And it's the same quality of pitch if you go look at all the at bats at home. So that's the one that concerns me, the Brian Wu one. They need him, man, on the road.
1: Oh, they do.
0: And every time he goes out and dominates at home, I feel like hey, high five, man. Hey, how do we get that on the road? So you can be
1: pack that up, take it with you.
0: We know how good he can be, man. He's such a stud, dude. Oh my god, he's such a good pitcher, and it's like it breaks my heart because he's. No one cares more than him. He's losing sleep over that in those hotel rooms. Let me tell you.
1: Well, you almost wonder if that's the thing. As soon as something goes wrong, he walks somebody, he gives up a hit, like, great, here we go again. Meanwhile, Jay Buhner said exactly what every Mariners fan was thinking after yesterday, and we'll hear about that when we sweep the dial. Coming up with Wyman and Bob with Ryan Roland Smith in at Seattle Sports on 710.
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3: Hi, it's Chief Meteorologist Chris Crocker here in the 4 News Now First Alert Weather Center. It is going to be a smoky weekend, unfortunately, and our red flag warning for fire danger continues through Saturday. It's going to be a dry day, breezy, not especially windy, a high of 90, 88 degrees, and calmer Sunday.
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13: So this was a strange dynamic. Yeah, yesterday before the game, we found out that Dan Wilson was going to be suspended, along with Gabe Spier. But I guess when you're suspended, you can still do the pregame media session. So Dan was there doing the pregame media session, and the first question to him, obviously, was, hey, how does it feel to be suspended for the first time in your career?
14: Yes, you know, a little bit different today, and be in my office and just watching the game today. But that is the rule. I can't say that I agree with the rule, but in this case, that's what happens, and just be a different vantage point. I've got great, incredible trust in Manny and the rest of the coaching staff down here that will be making decisions, and I'm excited that they'll, be where they are to do that, and tremendous faith and confidence in them and in this group.
13: I like seeing Dan a little fired up. I know fans have been craving, calling for it, and it's not really who he is, so when it does happen, it stands out, and you kind of knew it was coming that night. Yeah. I also liked, I was telling Shannon, I liked, there was nothing to like about last night. The only thing I could cling to was Manny Acta being pretty blunt in the postgame, where he just came out and said, yeah, that was out of character for Bryce, and it put us in a hole early, and I'm paraphrasing, but basically it's like, yeah, no, secondary pitches weren't working. You know, he just was much more blunt about it than we hear from Dan.
15: Well, two things. Number one, with Dan, we saw him far up a little bit last year, too. There was a couple times I was like, man, he's like led to the a little bit. Now, he's very, you know, he comes from the generation too where you don't really need to give the media us anything. You just tell them what they want to hear, and behind closed doors, that's where you make all that's where you say all the big things. Whereas some managers feel like they have to put on the whole show and performance, or, you know, say certain things or be charismatic, where he's just like, he gave us a good chance to win next. Like, whatever, just check the box and move on. He comes from that kind of generation. The other part of this is too, with yesterday, if you really want to break down that game yesterday, you had a situation, you're down by four early against Framber Valdez. Man, it's going to be tough regardless. Like, that's just the way it goes, the way that game goes. And Bryce was not sharp at all. He wasn't the first couple of innings. He got fine, but, man, he couldn't afford to do that against that red-hot offense.
11: Sweeping the dial.
9: AJ Pierzynski on Foul Territory. They're kind of talking about, look, the Red Sox, they were equating what the Mariners had happen with this fight that we were talking about, or the skirmish, and them not taking advantage of it, with the Red Sox, who after a Wilson Contreras fight went on that 15-game win streak. They've been the hottest team in baseball. So Pierzynski is kind of breaking down why the Red Sox spark is different than what didn't happen for the Mariners.
16: Yeah, the Mariners need to play better. That's about it. They can fight all they want, but the difference is the Red Sox got hot as fire after all the stuff with Wilson Contreras. And it wasn't just Wilson Contreras. It was a lot of the other guys, Sidon Rafaela, and a lot of the other guys in the lineup, Caleb Durbin, Monasterio, all these other guys got hot. Willy Abreu has 20 homers now, so their pitching staff has been really good. But the Mariners, you see it right there, they're 2.5 back at the Astros. And unless something changes quick, I don't know that they're going to make the postseason. But what's funny is the Rangers actually are in the postseason right now at 57-58, which is also amazing.
17: Yeah, Mariners didn't get hot after that fight. And I don't know, do you look at the Red Sox and go, well, that's what led to the hot streak, or is that happenstance?
15: Well, okay, listen, these moments that happen where you get a little, you know, bench clearance, or Julio comes up, hits a three-run bomb, everything else, that's something in hindsight you look at and go, oh, that was a game that kind of all of a sudden everyone turned around and said, hey, like, we're having fun again.
17: Yeah.
15: You don't walk away from that game and say, oh, yep, we're good now. That's not how it works. Like, and I'll say that. I said that on the broadcast that night. I said, after they won that game, I finished, the last comment I made to Goldsmith, Aaron Goldsmith in the booth, was, I hope we look back at the end of September and say that game was a turning point. Because it's always the case. Everyone's like, oh, this is something that's going to fire up. Maybe. But I'm with him. They have to play better. You simply have to play better. And again, maybe in 3 weeks you turn around, if they go 2-3 against the Rays, take 2 or 3 from the Rays and have a really good road trip, and you turn around and say, yeah, man, that game was where, or something happened in the clubhouse that we don't know about. But to say it after it happens, for example, to say, for someone to say, oh, hey, the Mariners just gotten a bench clearance.
17: What'd you call it?
15: A biffo.
17: Biffo?
15: Yeah.
17: Never heard of that. Yeah. That's a fight?
15: A fight, yeah, yeah. by the way, I told him I'd get locked in the toilet. Oh. I said that during the game. That's how bad the game was. We had plenty of time to talk about that. But that's something that you talk about in 3 weeks from now.
17: Yeah.
15: You know what I'm saying? It's not something where it's like, oh, hey, we're good now. Sweet. No. You have to play well, and you have to all of a sudden have something like that that says, all right, now we're good. We're having fun right now. But that's something you talk about in hindsight. Easy to talk about with the Red Sox when they're a couple of weeks into just nothing to lose mentality. Bunch of young dudes saying, I don't care. I just want to.
17: Yeah, they look like they were going to be sellers.
15: Yeah. Oh, yeah, for sure.
11: Sweeping the dial.
9: Well, it's quite, I guess we'll call it an event that was happening this week on the Mariners radio broadcast. So Jay Buhner and Dave Valle were in with Riz all series. You had kind of controlled chaos, or just chaos, but highly entertaining. And this was Jay kind of after the game, the like kind of pre-post breakdown with Rick, discussing pretty much, I think, how a lot of fans are feeling.
18: This got ugly in a hurry, Ricky. I'm sorry. This is an embarrassing loss. I mean, the Tigers came in here and dropped a 55-gallon can on them. It's not good. And they better find a way to figure it out really, really damn quick.
19: Because another really good ball club is coming in.
18: It's not going to get any easier. Yeah. And it's going to be a special weekend. And the fans here and myself want to enjoy and celebrate with this team after a W.
17: He's not wrong.
15: 100%. Hey, by the way, he was going back and forth from TV and radio. He didn't say on our TV side.
17: Yeah?
15: Like, yeah.
9: The good stuff's on radio.
15: Yeah, the good stuff's on radio, apparently, Jay. Yeah. I agree. I 100% agree with him. Look, here's the deal, man. I've been on teams where that loss happens and you have people in the clubhouse say, we're not putting up with that, straight up. And they say, all right, players only, for example. Could be players and coaches. But guess what? All right, everyone sit around, look each other in the eye. What's the deal? What's going on? You address it. So you, when you leave and you drive home or you get on the bus to go to the next road trip, that you're like, oh, man, you know what? He said some things and it really hit. No, I'm feeling it right now. Or I've been on the flip side, I've been on teams that, if, like you said, if you don't address it, you just go in and look on your, you know, go through your Instagram or whatever you do, on looking down in your phone, everyone showers and leaves, and no one steps up, then you have a problem. Now, again, we don't know what happens behind closed doors. If it's something that today, and I'm not saying you have to start throwing stuff around the clubhouse.
17: Right.
15: But at the same time, man, as a collective, as 26 players, there has to be some sort of presence in that locker room that says this standard is unacceptable.
17: Who calls the team meeting? Usually you look at your leaders like JP.
15: It's got to be a player.
17: Cal.
15: We'll see.
17: If you're struggling the way the leaders are struggling.
15: Yeah, and this is a hard
17: thing. Can they stand up in front of the rest of the group and go, we've got to be better. And everybody's looking at you going, you're hitting under 200.
15: Well, look, I put it this way. Here's the weird perception aspect of it. If Cal hypothetically got up and said, hey, guys, we have to be better, everyone would listen and have complete respect and say, yeah, he's right. Man, this makes an impact. Yet the problem is when you're looking through his eyes, Cal's, I get it, man. He's getting up saying, man, I'm really underperforming. I'm a shell of myself right now. I know it. I know how much better I can be. I'm just not in a position where I want to get up and speak in front of a group.
17: Right.
15: So it's a catch 22 in that regard. So, but man, I'm telling you, like I said, I've been on teams that could, like, I'll give you an example. Mike Sweeney was that dude who was a platoon player. But man, that happens. He's like, all right, guys, gather around. He's looking everyone in the eye and people speak. But then I've been on teams of guys just like, whatever, you know, showers out. And as a young player, this sucks, man.
17: Yeah.
15: I was hoping someone was going to get up and doesn't mean they have to start throwing stuff around the clubhouse, but just address the situation, look each other in the eye and say, we know we can be better than this.
17: All right, coming up, most of the list is...
20: 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The Seattle Mariners closed out their series with the Tigers yesterday by getting clubbed 11-0. Seattle starts today 4 games under .500 and 3 games back of the first place Astros. The Rangers are right in between, a game and a half back of first. The Mariners open their 50-season celebration weekend tonight. After their contest with the Rays will be the first alumni home run derby. Ichiro and Mike Cameron headline the event, while Bucky Jacobson, Ryan Healy, Stefan Romero, Austin Nola, and even Ryan Roland Smith will swing for the fences. There is no radio coverage of the home run derby, but it will be free to stream on Mariners.tv or MLB.tv. The 2026 Mariners have to contend with the American League's top club, the Tampa Bay Rays, this weekend. You'll be able to hear all 3 games right here on 700 ESPN. Tonight's pregame show starts at 5:30. Our Grand Slam Summer Mariners ticket giveaway is sponsored by Wisconsin Burger. 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
17: We continue live from Edgar's Cantina here at T-Mobile Park. It's Wyman and Bob with Ryan Roland Smith live on a big, big weekend for your Seattle Mariners as the celebration of the organization happens this weekend. 50 years as an organization honoring the 50 greatest players to ever wear a Mariners uniform. And some of the names are obvious, right? We're guessing some of the names in the back, but we get a chance to speak to a guy I think was a pretty obvious pick who's on set with us right now, man who occupied second base for this team in some pretty spectacular times. The one, the only, Brett Boone is here with us. How are you, man?
28: I'm doing good. Thanks for having me. I haven't been up to Poppy's Cantina. Oh, Edgar's Cantina.
17: How do you feel? It's nice, right?
28: It's nice. Yeah. He's never invited me here before.
17: Yeah, look at all the people that got Brett Boone cards. Or you got a lot. You still got a lot of pull out here, man.
28: We're getting old, aren't we?
17: Hey, what does it mean to you to be part? We'll see the whole list, but obviously you're going to be a part of the 50 greatest ever. What does that mean to you to hear that?
28: Well, you know, I've done over the years, I've made quite a few trips up here to Seattle, but it's usually those early 2000 teams. And don't get me wrong, I love catching up with those guys. It was my favorite group of guys that I play with, you know, in my entire career. So it's always nice getting to see them. But what was different about this was just the room last night. You go way back. I'm talking with Bruce Bochy, who was there at the very beginning, and Mr. Mariner,
17: Alvin.